0: times. Yeah. I saw something in the papers this morning about Chalky Lee being picked up for vagrancy.
1: He's out.
0: Are you sure?
1: One of the boys just told me.
0: Mm-hmm. All right, get hold of him. Have him give Mr. Harding the treatment.
2: I know about the Harding case, Mrs. Boone. Chalky Lee drove Harding across a state line before he gave him that fatal beating. That's how we got in on the case.
3: Oh.
4: Oh, Jim.
2: Oh, yeah, George. Any news?
4: No change in his condition. I thought maybe I'd go try to find his private papers.
2: That's a good idea. Mrs. Boone, would you know where they might be?
3: Yeah, there's a safe behind the picture in his bedroom. The combination's engraved inside the case of his wristwatch.
2: Thank you. George, see if you can find anything about an Acme and Zero Novelty Company, will you?
4: Who are they?
2: Well, that's the firm Chalky Lee said hired him to beat up on Harding.
4: Oh.
2: Company's a dummy corporation, but from what the accountants at our office tell me, the stock is held by a holding company, and that's also a dummy corporation.
4: Mm-hmm.
2: There are crisscrosses of voting controls in one firm being held by the preferred stockholders in another, and manipulations we haven't completely analyzed as yet. In fact, I didn't get the whole picture even after I visited Boone in his office.
0: You comfortable in that chair, Mr. Taylor?
2: Yes, thanks.
0: Good. Frankly, I expected you before this.
2: Oh?
0: Yes, I put in for a passport about 3 months ago, and I know you guys check up on everybody now.
2: Well, that's not so, Mr. Boone, and it's not why I'm here.
0: Oh? I guess I got the wrong dope, then.
2: I came to see you to get some details on the death of a man named Harding. Earl Harding?
0: Harding? Harding? Oh, yes, yes, there was something in the papers about him.
2: He was having trouble with the Acme and Zero Novelty Corporation. I thought maybe you could tell me about that.
0: Well, why me?
2: It's one of your firms.
0: Mine? Well, Mr. Taylor, I'm not sure, but maybe I do own some stock in it. I own a couple of shares in lots of companies, but that doesn't mean that they're my outfit.
2: You own it all.
0: Well, if I did, I'd be running it, wouldn't I?
2: That's right.
0: Tell me, if I give you an okay, do you still need a warrant to go through my files?
2: No.
0: Well, go ahead. There they are, over there. Look through every one of them and tell me if you can find anything about that company.
2: Well, Mr. Boone, you don't have the reputation for being careless.
0: Oh, now, look, Mr. Taylor, I know my rights. If you've got something, tell me about it. Otherwise, call my lawyer.
2: Our men have checked the records and made a chart of the holding companies and other dummy firms that own the Acme and Zero Novelty Corporation stock. Here, take a look at it. Here's Boone in this company. There's Boone in that company. Boone in that company. And Boone in this one.
0: Yes, I see that.
2: And in addition, I found a tenant at Chalky Lee's rooming house who says that she took a message for Lee. A message that a Mr. Boone called.
0: Well, Boone's a common name.
2: Not that common. I think a jury'd consider these two things more than just a coincidence.
0: All right, Taylor. You've got the evidence, and it's dead right. Except for one thing.
2: Oh, what's that?
0: The Acme and Zero Novelty Corporation is owned and operated by my cousin, Charlie Boone. I guess he's the man you want.
2: Well, George, that's why I'm so interested in finding something upstairs that'll tie Joe Boone into the company.
4: I'll give everything a double check, Jim.
2: Fine.
4: And I'll let you know if his condition changes.
2: Thanks. Mrs. Boone?
3: Yeah.
2: I think that just about brings your story up to this evening. Now, would you mind describing what happened here?
3: Sure, I'll tell you. You know what happened to Charlie. He was picked up on a killing charge.
2: Yes, I know.
3: I knew that Joe was the only one who might have him sprung. So I came here to see what I could do.
0: Sit down, Ruth. Sit down.
3: Thanks.
0: Have you seen Charlie?
3: This afternoon.
0: How is he?
3: Okay.
0: If he needs any money for lawyers or anything, just...
3: Joe, he told me.
0: Oh? Told you what?
3: About you ordering him to hire Chalky Lee.
0: Well, I'm sorry to hear Charlie's making up stories.
3: He's not a liar.
0: Now, Ruth, in his spot, you try anything.
3: You've got to help him.
0: How?
3: Well, tell the cops you ordered Charlie to have the job done.
0: What?
3: It'd save his life, Joe. If he's convicted, he'll go to the chair.
0: Well, that's the chance he took when he went into the thing. He threw boxcars. Nobody can help him.
3: You've finally gotten even, haven't you?
0: What do you mean?
3: For me marrying Charlie,

0: I don't understand, Ruth.
1: You're going to tell me you forgot our little conversation the day you found out?
0: Oh, that. I'd completely forgotten it.
1: You're lying. You've waited all these years to get even. Well, enjoy it, Joe, because it's not going to last very long.
0: If you'll excuse me, Ruth, I have a date for dinner.
1: You're not going to keep it.
0: Oh, now put away that gun.
1: Not till I do this.
0: You stupid...
1: How do you feel, Joe?
0: Get me a doctor.
1: What for?
0: Do you want me to die?
1: If you want a doctor, go on out and find one.
0: Ruth! Ruth!
1: Go ahead. Go on out. But do me one favor. If you feel like you're going to die before you get to the sidewalk, call me. I want to be there. Well, Mr. Taylor, that's when you found him.
2: Mrs. Boone, your husband refuses to give us a statement saying Joe is involved in the Harding murder. Do you think you can get him to talk to us?
1: Will it save his life?
2: Well, that's up to the judge and jury. All we can do is collect the evidence.
3: Oh, Jim.
2: Oh, excuse me, Miss Boone. Yeah, George?
3: The doctor says Boone should pull through.
2: Uh-huh.
3: And I found those papers you wanted. Here, take a look.
2: Thanks.
3: They tie Joe Boone and the novelty company together.
2: Uh-huh.
3: And I guess this just about cleans up the Boone family.
2: Doesn't clean up the Joe Boones all around the country, though. Or the petty hoodlums who want to grow up to be like him.
3: We can't arrest them as fast as they spring up. You know that.
2: Yeah, I know. I wish the public did. You know, I wish for just one minute they could understand that every time they make an illegal bet on a horse or a basketball game or even by a chance on a punch board, they're supporting the Joe Boones.
3: Well, if they did, maybe they'd stop.
2: Well, someday maybe they will. Let's hope it's not too late.

Joe and Charlie Boone were both convicted in federal court on a charge of kidnapping and sentenced to life imprisonment. Ruth Boone was convicted in state court of assault with intent to kill and received a 5-year sentence. The things Special Agent Taylor told George Duncan are unfortunately all true. You financed the seeming respectability of the Joe Boones of the nation with your contributions, and also because of your indifference to community problems. No one else but you, the people, can prevent these hoodlums from walking the streets as free men. They are a challenge to you as a decent human being, as a responsible citizen, and as an American who does not want to leave behind a heritage of crime.

0: Now, one final reminder about the Equitable Society's plan for men and women on the way up. Remember, the Equitable Society created this plan for a very special type of person. For the man who comes home to his wife and calls out,
1: "Betty, I got the job. Now we're on Easy Street."
0: Are you that kind of man? Then don't wait another day. Ask your Equitable Society representative to work out your own personal plan for a man on the way up. Or send a postcard care of this station to the Equitable Life Assurance Society.
2: Next week, we will dramatize another case from the files of the Federal Bureau of Investigation. Its subject, espionage. Its title, The Saboteurs.
0: The incidents used in tonight's Equitable Life Assurance Society's broadcast are adapted from the files of the Federal Bureau of Investigation. However, all names used are fictitious, and any similarity thereof to the names of persons living or dead is accidental. Tonight, the music was composed and conducted by Frederick Steiner. The author was Jerry D. Lewis. Your narrator was William Woodson, and Special Agent Taylor was played by Stacey Harris. Others in the cast were Anthony Barrett, Bill Conrad, Joe Gilbert, Ed McDonald, Henry Morgan, and Vic Rodman. This Is Your FBI is a Jerry Devine production. This is Larry Keating speaking for the Equitable Life Assurance Society of the United States and the Equitable Society's representative in your community, and inviting you to tune in again next week at the same time when the Equitable Life Assurance Society will bring you another thrilling transcribed story from the files of the Federal Bureau of Investigation. The Saboteurs on This Is Your FBI. Stay tuned for the adventures of Ozzie and Harriet. There's fun for the whole family when Ozzie and Harriet come your way next. This program came to you from Hollywood.
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4: 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And now, Terry and the Pirates. And now we join the young American Terry, his adventurous pal, Husky Pat Ryan, and the girl, April Kane. Terry and Pat started out to meet a smuggler known as Captain Blaze in hopes of making this Burma Road bandit a prisoner. Their truck was wrecked, and April, who had no intention of joining them, was compelled to stay with them. They spent the night huddled around a fire among rocky walls, and in the morning they encountered a couple of natives who were dressed like monks. These strangers led our friends to a big, rambling, stone-built habitation surrounded by barbed wire. There they were fed. But the food was drugged. And now, Well, now it is several hours later as Pat Ryan stirs uneasily and finally sits up. And one hand goes to his head as he says,
5: "Wow, what a head. Buzzing like a shortwave radio in a frying pan. Oh, yeah, now I remember. We ate some food and... yeah. Oh. Hi, Terry. Wake up. Come on, Laddie Buck. We gotta shake ourselves.
6: I think of water. So I want... It's you, Pat?
5: Nobody but.
6: What time is it? Where are we? Oh. Oh, yeah, sure. We ate some stuff and passed out. Boy, I'm dizzy.
5: Don't wake up, April. Let the kitten sleep.
6: Oh, yeah. This is the same room. We sat down here on the floor to eat and...
5: That's right. We've been here ever since. Let's see. A couple of fellows wearing robes and carrying rifles brought us here. We ate a whale of a meal, and then somebody stole my mind. Stole my... I wonder if...
6: Say, I can't find that flat leather case. The one that had the Dragon Lady letter in it. My Johnny Somber passport.
5: And my money belt's gone, my automatic and...
6: Same here, Pat. We've been robbed.
5: Shh. We got company. Behind you. Well, who are you? Yeah, you with a head like a cue ball. What do you want?
7: It is plain that the honored guests have awakened from their exhausted slumber. All but the wife one.
5: Exhausted slumber, my eye. We're very neatly drugged.
7: The esteemed visitor's voice contains a note of anger. Can it be that our humble hospitality was inadequate?
5: Listen, Mr. Cueball, you know what I mean. I can see I can't battle my way out of this arsenal, but just give us our property back and we'll go about our business.
7: This humble person is but a secondary figure. The grand ego shall decide what to do.
5: The grand ego? Who is this exalted guy who slips a sleeping powder to passing tourists?
7: It's unwise to use such words within these walls, my hasty one.
5: Now look, Cueball. I'll put a polish on that shiny dome of yours if you stand there and keep shooting your feet. A Cueball!
8: Blow me, Topper. I've been trying for months to think of a name for that group. Welcome to me diggings, Patrick Ryan.
5: Why, it's Sanderson Jigger.
8: Yes, it's nobody else but.
5: Well, of all people to meet, seems like I'm dreaming. Way out here, a hop, skip, and a jump from the Burma Road, who should I meet but Sanderson Jiggers, the old man.
8: Yes, and who might your friends be, Patrick Ryan?
5: Now, look, you know who we are. Suppose you tell me why we were drugged.
8: It's a routine welcome, Mr. Ryan. I didn't know you was coming. Are you friends? By putting you to sleep, maybe we can learn your business.
5: Before we go any further, how about getting my money belt and papers and gun back?
8: And so you shall, with me humble apologies. So, this is Johnny Somber, eh?
6: Oh, then you did read that note I had with me.
8: Of course I did, me lad. But whose little wife is that asleep on the floor? Don't tell me you're married, Patrick Ryan.
5: She's a friend of mine. I'll tell you the story later, Jiggers.
8: Of course, of course. But what are you all doing here?
6: Well, we didn't intend to come here. Maybe you can tell me where I can see Captain Blaze, sir.
8: Yes, perhaps I can. Maybe. Never seen him before, though.
6: No, sir.
8: How about you, Patrick?
5: All I know is what I hear.
8: Well, now, he's really not a bad sort. He's overweight, pleasingly plump, I'd say. Yes, but he's husky, and he's got flaming red hair and whiskers.
6: Why, you're describing yourself.
8: That I am, Johnny. That I am.
5: Now, hold on. You're Sanderson Jiggers, the man I used to know in Singapore about 6 years ago.
8: Now, I'm Captain Blaze.
5: Well, I'll be.
8: I'm him, all right, and doing right well for myself.
6: Well, how do you mean, Mr., Captain Blaze?
8: Not now, Johnny. We'll let explanations fall where they may later on.
5: You're Captain Blaze, eh? You were a crook when I knew you in Singapore 6 years ago. I don't suppose you've changed.
8: No, sir. I'm just as I always was, Patrick. I am crooked at heart, and I'm smart in the head. And I'm boss of this outfit, and what I say goes.
6: You're the grand ego?
8: Red whiskers and all. Now then, me lad, what brings you here?
6: You already know about me, Captain.
8: Yes, that's so. I forgot. You're here on business for the Dragon Lady. How do you fit into the picture, my friend?
5: Well, the young lady and I were on a truck when there was trouble on the Burma Road.
9: When it was over, we had no truck, but we met Johnny Samber. You know the rest, so why should I tell you?
8: I see.
6: Why do they call you Captain Blaze, sir?
8: A likely question, lad, likely. Well, first because of these luxuriant red whiskers, blazing with good cheer. And second, because me original name was Blaze, something very few people know. I used the name of Sanderson Jiggers for diplomatic reasons when I was doing some smuggling in Singapore.
9: So your real moniker is B-L-A-Z-E, Blaze, eh?
8: It's a fact, and me doctor will verify it. By the by, Johnny Summer, I want you to meet Siri Blaze. She's expecting you. You see, I've been in touch with the Dragon Lady, and she said she was sending you to see me. Now, I'll tell you what. I'll go and get your personal belongings. But more than that, I'll give you some clean duds. You both look pretty scrubby. But we'll soon fix that.
9: Thanks, Captain.
8: Oh, yes. A word of warning. I had a visitor here about a week ago. He got curious and tried to get some information. His shirt will just about fit you, Patrick Ryan. It's been washed and the bullet hole in it has been mended.
6: Bullet hole?
8: Yes, poor chap. He tried to get away with all his information, and he was wearing the shirt. But I know you folks are not going to get bullet holes in your shirt.
6: Well, so we're right in the stronghold of Captain Blaze.
5: And to think I used to know him. The old crook. He's always been mixed up in shady work.
6: Funny old chap, huh? A jolly way he laughs, but he's dangerous, too.
5: I don't trust him as far as I could throw a piano.
6: I can't imagine him working for the invader, can you?
5: No.
6: In any case, we've got to figure out a way to trap the old buzzard and stop him from his looting of war supplies.
5: It's me. Here comes old Ace Blaze.
8: Well, men, things are coming along, so they are. You'll soon be feeling more like human beings, with some clean duds and warm water. Now about the gal. We'll put her in a room where she can fix herself up pretty. And if there's anything I forgot, just yell out.
9: Okay. I'll start now, Captain Blaze. Do I understand that we're prisoners here?
8: Oh, no, Patrick. Is that any question to ask an old friend?
9: What's the answer?
8: Hear me, guests. It's a rainy day outside. Where can we go?
9: Nix. Let's have the setup.
8: It seems to me you ain't appreciating me hospitality, Patrick. But as long as you want a straight answer, here goes. My business is more important than you and your friends are. I ain't fond of people leaving here and spreading news about Captain Blaze.
9: So you're going to hold us here?
8: No, you can go, Patrick. If you can get past the guards and over the electric wire fence. As for Johnny here, well, him and me are going to talk business. Eh, Johnny?
6: Why, yes, of course.
8: But that won't be any hardship, Johnny. Because I've got a surprise for you.
6: Oh, golly, anything that happens from now on will be a surprise.
8: Yeah, so I figured. You see me, lad? I'm just a mite curious about you.
6: But, well, you saw my papers.
8: So I did. And I've been expecting Johnny Somber to visit me. Only, well, Johnny Somber is a British-speaking gent, according to me information, and you talk like a blooming American, so you do.
6: Well, it's possible your information can be wrong.
8: A lot of it is true enough, Johnny. However, we won't bother about your accent now. Because that'll be all cleared up pretty soon anyway.
6: How do you mean, sir?
8: Well, like I said, I got a surprise for you. Well, we're going to have another visitor in a few days.
6: Who's coming here?
8: None other than your distinguished boss, the Dragon Lady. She's paying us a flying visit, and that'll soon clear up the question of Johnny Somber's British accent, eh?
4: What a spot to be in. Just because Terry forgot to adopt the British accent of Johnny Somber. Captain Blaze is a shrewd old devil and dangerous, too, in spite of his hearty laugh and cheerful manner. And now that the Dragon Lady herself is going to show up, that spells trouble in a big way. I'll tell you something about next Monday's adventure in just a moment. Remember, kids, that swell adventure game book I was telling you about is the Terry game book. It's all about Terry and Connie and the Dragon Lady and other friends of yours. You play games with them, travel with them on the road to Shanghai, and meet exciting adventures. You'll agree, all right, that this is a book with a thrill on every page. A book that will give you hours of fun. So, send now for the Terry Adventure Game Book. It's free for just two Libby's labels. One label must come from a can of Libby's pineapple juice, and the other from Libby's Tomato Juice. Write your full name and address on the back of one and mail them to Terry in care of Libby's, Chicago, Illinois. That's Terry in care of Libby's, L-I-B-B-Y-S, Libby's, Chicago, Illinois. Now get your order in tomorrow or tonight. Now, about next Monday's transcribed thriller. Pat Ryan, Terry, and April have got to move fast if they're going to trap Captain Blaze. Because if the Dragon Lady arrives, she'll expose Terry as not being Johnny Somber at all. Yes, and what will the captain's daughter say when she meets Terry? We'll get a lot of excitement in this Burma Road adventure next Monday. So join us, sure.
10: Yes, it's for you. It's your dinner. It's called Cupboard Love. Cupboard Love's different. Comes in a packet, not a tin. See this foil pouch? Keeps it moist and squeezy. That's right. It's a new kind of cat food. Moist. It's good for you. Like it?
11: New Cupboard Love. What the well-cared-for cat has for dinner.

0: It's for you. It's your dinner. It's called Cupboard Love. Cupboard Love's different. Comes in a packet, not a tin. See this foil pouch? Keeps it moist and squeezy. That's right. It's a new kind of cat food. Moist. It's good for you. Like it?
1: New Cupboard Love. What the well-cared-for cat has for dinner.
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4: When Jerry Hall, Mrs. Gregory, and Captain Bradford sailed from Los Angeles in search of a mysterious hidden island, they found Mrs. Gregory's long-lost little girl, Joan. The rest of their discoveries are almost unbelievable. The Gregory yacht was pulled to the island by a powerful magnetic force and is now tied up there, with all on board prisoners of the mad scientist, G-47. Mrs. Gregory and Joan are in one cabin on the yacht, while Captain Tex Bradford and Jerry talk excitedly in the radio cabin.
5: Yeah, I got it all right, but I still don't see where it's going to do us any good.
6: Joan didn't come to the door of the cabin, did she? I mean, so that anyone could see she had her mother's dress on.
5: No, she was so scared of what old G-47 would do to her when he found out we had the dress, well, that she was ready to hide under the bunk.
6: Well, we'll see to it that G-47 doesn't have a chance to do anything to her. And we'll have to work fast, because by now someone on the island probably knows we have the dress and heard all we said about it. So hurry and get your head into it. No, not that way. Just pull the skirt over your head. That's better. Now I'll get under it, too.
5: Good thing these dresses are plenty big and loose. But it's going to be mighty hot in there awful quick.
6: And we'll be done with our little job mighty quick.
5: What good can we do with this dress? You said just now they'd know we had it.
6: We've got to hurry, so listen closely while I explain it.
5: This is the nuttiest thing I ever heard of. What would people think if they could see us with a girl's dress wrapped around our heads, using it for a hood?
6: Well, it may sound foolish, but the material of this dress of Joan's is the first ray of hope we've had. Now we can talk in safety and make a few plans for the first time since we hit this island. I knew there must be some way to talk in privacy here.
5: You mean the stuff this dress is made of will keep out the sound waves? Or whatever it is they use to hear everything that goes on around here?
6: Yes, Jerry, I'm sure of it. You know, a good scientist never compounds a poison without knowing the antidote, for his own protection, if nothing else. Likewise, a good scientist would never devise a weapon, gas, beam, or ray, one that would be almost universally penetrating or destructive, without first protecting himself. Should his own invention ever be turned against him?
5: But those sound waves they hear through walls and clothing, well, they're not destructive. Well, they don't hurt anybody, even if they do let old G-47 hear all we say.
6: That's true, but it makes everyone on this island virtually a prisoner. No one has any privacy. Even in your own room, every sound and action is recorded somewhere in their laboratories. Nevertheless, we may safely reason that G-47 and his leading assistants, the brains of this mad setup, must have privacy. They conduct their experiments and discuss plans without the remainder of the colony hearing them. They must.
5: But how do you figure the cloth this dress is made of is the stuff they do it?
6: Every suit and dress on the islands, every bit of cloth I've seen here is the same stuff.
5: But G-47 put Joan to sleep with that harmless ray just as easy as he did me. And her dress is made of that stuff.
6: Yes, but if you had been awake to see her get the ray, you would probably have seen him point at her head or hands.
5: What is this cloth, anyway? I mean, where did he get it?
6: We'll find out in time, but let's hurry with this plan. Someone might decide to board the yacht just to make sure we're behaving ourselves.
5: Okay, Tex. What are we going to do?
6: All right, here's a setup. When we get out from under this dress, we'll take it and put it over the radio. Be sure it's under and around the whole thing.
5: I got it. Then one of us can put our head inside the dress and work the set. And G-47 can't tell we're doing it.
6: I'm going to let you do this. You know what to say to Johnson if you get him. Give him our position and say to stand by for information on how to rescue us. Tell him not to attempt rescue without instructions.
5: Gee, then what can Johnson do if I do get word to him?
6: He can't do anything now, but we've got to figure how to get control of the power on this island. We could use their knowledge for the greatest scientific age in the world, but I feel sure that their intentions are not to aid the world, but to destroy it.
5: Oh, golly, let's get going.
6: Now operate the set on the usual wavelength. And I'll set the directional beam reflector due north. We're outside of the listening post around the inner circle of the island. And this beam won't make the slightest disturbance anywhere except due north. The set is all warmed up now.
5: All ready now.
6: All ready, son. And we'll just slip out from under this thing and cover the set with it. Then I'll go out on deck and stroll near this cabin door in case everyone gets curious. Go to it. And don't talk to me again. Don't say anything until you're covered up with that set. Inside this dress now. Then send the message. Now, out we go.
5: Gee, it's a mighty tight squeeze in here. Guess I'm ready to go.
7: J-12C, J-12C, J-24Y to J-12. 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Hello, Johnson. Hello, J-12.
5: Oh, golly, something's wrong. I can't raise him. Well, guess I'll just have to try again.
7: J-12C,
8: hello. To J-24Y. Hello, J-24. Go ahead, Jerry. Go ahead.
5: Boy, here he is.
7: Hello, J-12C. This is Jerry Hall on J-24Y. Captain Bradford wants you to get this. Copy it. Repeat. Then stand by. Here it is. Our position. Latitude 29 degrees south. Longitude 124.30 west. Danger here. But do not attempt rescue. Stand by for information on how to rescue us. Get that? Do not attempt rescue without information. Repeat, J-12.
8: J-12C to J-24Y. Repeating. Your position, 29 degrees south, 124 degrees, 30 minutes west. You are in danger. Standing by for information how to rescue. Confirm, repeat.
7: Okay, J-12. Repeat, okay. Jerry Hall standing by for Captain Bradford. That's all, J-12.
5: Now I can get out of this dress. Oh, boy. That feels better.
9: Hello, kid. How did you enjoy your rest?
5: Oh, I had a swell sleep, Tex. I dreamed I used this radio set again, but nobody was spying on me. I talked to Johnson in Los Angeles, and he knows we're here.
9: Great dream, son, but there's no chance of it ever coming true the way we're watched. G-47 knows all we say and do. I wonder.
5: Maybe it's one of the crew.
9: No, they're all asleep.
5: Shall I open it?
6: Wait a minute. I'll hide the dress.
10: Oh, heck.
9: I might have known it.
11: You must pardon my rudeness in entering unbidden, but as long as anyone could have seen and heard all you were doing through the portholes you so kindly left open in every cabin, I surmised you were not discussing anything secret.
9: Just discussing our situation here and wondering how long it'll be before we can get away from this island. You knew we would be discussing that without my telling you.
11: Precisely. And even if I could not see that you have Cleostra's dress there, I would know that the material of the dress had been used for some purpose.
5: How would you know that?
9: Never mind that, Jerry. It's enough that he knows we were using it. And of course he knows why we were using it.
11: You displayed some small intelligence in your ideas about the material, Captain. And you have undoubtedly discovered that the fabric is impervious to beams and rays of our sound and light transmission spectrum.
9: I have. That didn't take much figuring.
11: Tomorrow, you may visit the laboratories where the fabric is made. You may have enough of it to drape the inside and outside of this boat, if you wish. I have no desire to intrude upon your privacy. I merely came to warn you that while your childish and unsuccessful attempts to reach the outside world merely amuse me, your first successful attempt will mean your end.
5: Well, we're going to try it just the same. You can't get away with us forever, and you know it.
9: Steady now, Jerry. No use losing your head about it. Well, G-47, I want to tell you plainly that if there is any way I can get my friends out of your grasp, I'm going to attempt it.
11: You are a fool, Captain. A brave one, possibly, but nevertheless a fool. Your life would mean nothing to me.
9: I happen to know better.
6: for I have something you want.
11: Ah, yes, you clever meddler, you have. And you know that I will keep you alive until I wrest your secret from you. The only thing in the universe we Euclideans have failed to master. And as long as you live, I know that in some way, at some time, I will get your secret.
6: Well, you can't torture it out of me, and you're not a magician. How will you do all this?
11: The time will come when you will be glad to exchange your secret for the freedom of your friends and yourself.
7: Nothing doing on that. If Captain Bradford has something you want, we'll stay right on your island for the rest of our lives. All of us. But you'll never get it.
6: You see how it is, G-47? You're just wasting your breath.
7: Yes. And Joan wants to stay with her mother and the rest of us. She belongs to our world, and she's going back to it with us.
11: Cleostra may stay with you, and she will save you a lot of worry by telling you as much about the island in an hour as you could learn by watching us work for a month. But she will have to be content with your descriptions of the world. She will never see it, except as a loyal subject of Euclidea, when we Euclideans rule the universe.
6: Do you mind going now? We've got things to do, and your boasting and bragging gets on my nerves.
11: It is a pleasure to leave such hopeless company.
7: Well, maybe we're not as hopeless as you think.
6: Quiet, Jerry.
11: You need not warn the boy, Captain. I heard his little radio message to Johnson.
5: Gee, the dress was no good, Tex.
6: So, the dress didn't work, eh?
11: The material of the dress worked perfectly, but your radio beam was intercepted as it passed through our magnetic fog.
7: Well, then, if you heard my message to Johnson, why did you let me give him our position and warn him of our danger?
6: Don't you know that radio message will bring a fleet of battleships down on you if anything happens to us?
11: On the contrary, you have protected me nicely. Johnson will take orders and execute them accurately. You ordered him not to move in your rescue. Your position means nothing. You had previously given him that as the yacht was held to the magnetic fog. If you had not tried this wild scheme tonight, there was a chance your Los Angeles agents might have acted on their own incentive to rescue you. But you have blocked that yourself. You have prevented your own rescue, and I will prevent your escape.

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With the Polaroid Land camera, you get bright, sharp pictures in 15 seconds. 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

0: Once again, the Damon Runyon Theater brings you another story by the master storyteller, Damon Runyon. And this one, Pick the Winner. And to tell it to you, here is Broadway.
1: Thanks. It is one winter, and I am in Miami, Florida, with a character named Hot Horse Hype. How I get there is quite a long story. And it goes back to one cold night when I am sitting in Mindy's, when in comes Hot Horse Hoiby and his ever-loving fiancée, Miss Cutie Andrews. Now, the peculiar thing is not that I go to Miami, but what happens there with Hot Horse Hoiby, Cutie, myself, and a character named Professor Woodley is a story for the books. And I will tell it to you in a minute.

0: And now, back to the Damon Runyon Theater and the famous story, Pick the Winner.
1: As I am saying, I am sitting one cold night in Mindy's, when in walks Hot Horse Whitey and his ever-loving fiancée, Miss Cutie Andrews. Now, Hot Horse gets his name from the fact that he has always got a hot horse for somebody the better. In short, Whitey is a top and makes his living that way. Such as this. Miss Cutie Andrews, on the other hand, is more than 100% all right in anybody's life, and is a constant wonder to all citizens why she puts up with Whitey. But she does, and this makes her all the more all right. Well, Hot Horse and Cutie come over to me and sit down, and we speak as follows.
2: Hiya, Broadway.
1: Baby, how are you? Cutie, how goes it?
3: Pretty good, Broadway.
2: Broadway, I have got a proposition for you.
1: Uh-huh.
2: How would you like to go to Miami, Florida?
1: Doing what?
2: As my guest.
1: Your guest?
2: Tell you what. I have a ticket here for tomorrow's train.
1: I do not understand. Why do you have a ticket for me?
2: Well, me and Cutie always goes down for the season at Hialeah. We each already have a ticket.
1: Baby, wait a minute. I still do not understand what this has got to do with me.
3: Let me tell him, Herbie.
2: I think I make it very clear.
3: Broadway.
1: Yeah, Cutie.
3: Remember old Mr. Donlan?
1: Donlan? Oh, sure. Yeah, what about him?
3: He is also going to Miami, Florida.
1: Oh, that is nice. He will like it.
3: Maybe. He died, Broadway.
1: I am sorry.
3: Yeah. He was a nice old guy. Anyway, his home was in Miami. They are sending him back there. And the railroad company says he has got to be accompanied by a passenger.
1: Wait a minute. Wait a minute. You want me? Oh, no. No, that is out.
2: But look, Broadway. You get a free trip to the land of sunshine. You will bask in the sun and bathe in the waters of the Gulf. Like Cutie and me will do.
1: When there is a racetrack around? I will lay more than a little 6-5 you cannot even point in the direction of the Gulf. When you are in Miami.
2: Please, Broadway, do this for me.
1: Find somebody else.
2: I cannot.
1: I will not do it.
3: Oh, look, it's starting to snow outside. Paper says the temperature's going to drop way down.
2: Cutie, I am talking business.
3: I bet we're in for one of those early cold winters. Snow's getting thicker.
1: Yeah, it is.
3: You know, it never snows in Miami.
2: Cutie, what has that got to do with what we are talking about?
3: Nothing. Only, well, nothing.
2: That's what I say.
3: Well, guess we'll have to find someone else, Herbie. Too bad you won't go with us, Broadway.
1: Wait a minute.
2: Yeah?
1: How long will you stay?
2: Long enough to make a killing. I got the names of some pretty hot horses.
1: Tell you what, I will do it for you as a favor. But only as a favor, you understand?
3: Oh, sure. We understand, Broadway.
1: Uh-huh. I guess you do understand, Cutie. So, that is how I find myself in Miami, Florida. But going down there on the train, I am sitting with Cutie Andrews, and for the first time, I get to know her real well. It is very surprising what I learn about her. Like, for example, what she tells me the second day out.
3: I like to ride on trains.
1: Me, I can take them or leave them alone.
3: I guess it's not the train. It's what I see.
1: Scenery?
3: I like to go through the little towns. Look at the people. Their houses.
1: I do not notice them.
3: I do. Broadway, what kind of a house do you like?
1: House? You mean to live in?
3: Yeah, to live in.
1: Well, one is as good as another, as long as it is a house. Why?
3: I like the little white ones with the green shutters and vines growing over.
1: It is something I never think much about.
3: I do. Lots of times. I'd like a house like that, Broadway. Give me a slice of the moon thrown in. I got as much chance of getting it.
1: Cutie, look, it is none of my business, but about you and Hot Horse Herbie.
3: We were going to be married 10 times. Did you know he once won $11,000 on a race?
1: No.
3: Well, he did. Blew it right back on the next one. It's like that all the time. I've been wearing this engagement ring so long, my arm's green up to the elbow.
1: Well, why do you stick with it?
3: Why? Maybe I feel sorry for the little guy. Always reaching for something he can't touch.
1: You are a 100% all right doll, Cutie.
3: Yeah. 100%. I'll trade you half for one look at a little white house with green shutters and vines growing over it. Gotta have soft music for all this Broadway.
1: I hope you get that little house someday, cutie.
3: Maybe I will. Who knows? Maybe I will. Maybe Herbie will hit a streak someday.
2: Aha, here you are. Been looking for you. Look, I've been going through the form. I got a stack of hot horses that'll set me up, but good. But good.
1: I hope it does, Herbie.
3: Mm-hmm. See what I mean, Broadway?
2: Huh? What are you talking about?
3: Oh, nothing at all, Herbie. Nothing at all.
1: Well, we get to Miami, Florida, and put up at a hotel. Judy says no more about the little white house. It's like she forgets all about it. But I do not. I keep rooting for Herbie to pick the winners. But he does not. He is not able to get in the money. We are almost broke and are at the track one day when the scene is as follows.
3: You see Herbie any place Broadway?
1: Uh-uh.
3: Well, last I saw of him, he was trying to tout somebody for a bet.
1: With his luck?
3: Yeah, with his luck. Well, we missed 2 weeks of winter back in New York.
1: How do we get back?
3: Like, oh, there's Herbie.
1: Where?
3: Over there by the mutual windows. Talking to the tall guy smoking the pipe.
1: Which one?
3: The one in the suit that looks like it is never pressed.
1: Oh, I see him.
3: I wonder who he is.
1: I never see the guy before.
3: Oh, Herbie must be slipping. He'll never get that character to split a bet with him.
1: Maybe it is the best he can do. After all, Herbie uses up most of the suckers on bad bets.
3: Yeah, but look at that citizen. He can't have a dime.
1: He is a little seedy.
3: Well, come on, Broadway. Let's go over. Maybe Herbie knows what he's doing.
2: Hiya, Broadway. Cutie?
1: Hi.
3: Hi.
2: Meet Professor Stanley Woodley. Prof, this is Broadway.
4: How do you do?
1: Pretty good.
2: And meet my fiancée, Miss Cutie Andrews.
4: It's a great pleasure, Miss Andrews.
3: Huh? Oh, sure. How are you?
4: Fine, thank you.
2: I was just telling the prof that he ought to try a bet once in a while. Right, Broadway?
1: You mean you are at the track, but you do not bet?
4: Well, I came here to study the people. I like to watch them, whether they win or lose.
3: Is that professor just a gag?
4: I beg your pardon?
3: I mean, you're a professor?
2: Sure he is. From Princeton. That right, Professor?
4: Yes, that's right. I had a bad case of pneumonia and came down here to recuperate.
1: Oh.
2: I was telling the prof that it's a big kick to have a C note or thereabouts on a winner.
4: Really, I never bet. I'm just interested in people. I walk around and look at them.
3: You kidding?
4: Kidding? No, I'm not. You see, I'm a professor of psychology.
2: What's that?
4: Well, Mr. Herbie, I suppose you can call it the study of people.
3: That's all you do?
4: Yes.
2: Look, prof, the next race is just coming up. Now, I got a hot horse that can do good.
4: I don't know if I should or not.
2: Oh, why not? Just a C note.
4: C note?
2: $100.
4: Oh. Oh, no. No, not that much.
2: A 50, then?
4: I don't think so.
2: A 25?
4: I don't know.
2: Look, make it a 10 spot. Hey, but you gotta hurry. It's post time.
4: Well, I... All right, I'll do
2: okay,
4: it.
2: Okay, come on. We got just time to lay it on.
4: Oh, excuse me, Miss Andrews. Mr. Broadway?
1: Sure. What's the matter, cutie?
3: Oh, nothing. Looks like a nice guy?
1: Yeah, he does.
3: Things must be getting pretty tough for Herbie when he has to tout a guy like that.
1: Yeah, I guess so.
3: I hate the whole thing, Broadway. I hate it.
1: But maybe someday...
3: Yeah, maybe someday. But there's an awful lot of corners to turn first.
1: Well, the horse Herbie gives Professor Woodley wins. And Herbie sings his bad luck because he does not have a big better instead of Woodley. But it is better than nothing. That same night, it seems Herbie invites Woodley to eat with us. We are finished eating, and Herbie goes off to see what's good for the next day. I am paying no attention to much of anything until I hear Professor Woodley say...
4: No, I'm a bachelor, Miss Andrews.
3: You must get pretty lonesome.
4: Well, not exactly. I have my work. It keeps me pretty busy. I have my home...
3: Home? You have a home?
4: Well, a lot of people wouldn't call it much of a home, but I like it. It's my own.
3: Yeah. Your own. Where is it?
4: Princeton. Fairly close to the university.
3: Uh-huh. Well, I guess there's not much excitement, is there?
4: Not real excitement, no.
3: But you like it?
4: Yes. Yes, I do.
3: What about your home? You live alone?
4: I have a housekeeper.
3: Oh. Nobody else?
4: No, no one.
3: What kind of house you got?
4: Just a small white one.
3: It's got green shutters?
4: Why, yes. How did you know?
3: Oh, I don't know. And what kind of vines grow over it?
4: Why, this is the most amazing thing I've ever heard. You couldn't possibly know all this.
3: Well, that's what you think, Professor.
4: Yes, but you've never seen me before.
3: I've seen the house.
4: Oh, you're joking.
3: I wish I was, Professor. I wish I was.
4: Broadway, is she joking with me?
1: She's not kidding you, Professor.
4: Why, it's really astonishing. Go on, Miss Andrews. What else?
3: I don't see any more.
4: Oh, please. I hope I haven't offended you.
3: No.
4: But you were so accurate in your description.
3: Forget it, Professor. There are a million and one little white houses with green shutters and vines. But they all belong to somebody else.
1: And that is all the talk about white houses and green shutters. But I notice that Professor Woodley looks more at Cutie than he does before. And she looks at him, too, like she has seen a man for the first time. Well, it comes up a few more days, and it is late afternoon, and Herbie comes rushing in to where Cutie and me are sitting.
2: Cutie, Broadway, this is it.
1: Huh? What do you say?
3: What's got into you, Herbie?
2: Listen, Professor Woodley.
3: What about him?
2: Here we are thinking he is a two-buck bet. But listen, I catch a quick look in his wallet today. You know what I see?
1: No, what do you see?
2: The guy has got big bills back to back. He is loaded.
3: So what?
2: So what? Broadway, she asks, so what?
1: Well, so do I, as a matter of fact.
2: Look, you two, use your heads. I am looking for a citizen with enough cabbies to lay a big bet so we can clean up. I find him, and you ask, so what? You crazy?
3: Lay off the guy, Herbie.
2: What?
3: He's a nice guy.
2: He's Santa Claus.
3: Sure, you pick one of your hot horses, get him to lay his money. What if the horse loses?
2: I got a horse that can't lose, breezing along.
1: That is a good horse.
2: And he is right. Look, all we got to do is con Woodley into the bet.
3: You're figuring on getting him to put up his whole bankroll?
2: Why not? If he wins, I get a split, a good one.
3: And if he loses?
2: So he loses. What's it to you?
3: Well? Nothing, I guess.
2: Okay. You're always yammering about that joint with the shutters. Okay. Here's our chance to grab it.
3: We had a million chances before.
2: And this is another one. Cutie, this time we take it.

0: And now, back to the Damon Runyon Theater and the famous story, Pick the Winner.
1: So, that is that. Kirby has it all figured to con the professor into putting his role on Breezin' Along. I know Cutie does not like this because by now she is more than somewhat interested in Woody. But Herbie is pretty excited, and he remembers something I tell him. I wish I never told him, because he is going to use it to con Professor Woodley.
2: That makes it perfect, Broadway. Just perfect.
1: Look, Herbie, maybe there's all the money he has.
2: So what? I ain't got a red cent. I see my chance to make a fast pitch. What do you want me to do, throw it out the window?
1: Judy does not like any part of it.
2: She will. Look, you tell me the professor is wild when she tells him about his house.
1: So?
2: So? When she tells him she has a dream about Breezin' Along.
1: Herbie, that guy is not a dope. You think he's going to fall for that?
2: No. He falls for Cutie.
1: Do not do it, Jaime.
2: Since when is it any of your business?
1: I guess it is not.
2: You guess right. Okay. Cutie tells him...
3: Cutie tells who what?
2: Hiya, Cutie. Listen, I got it all worked out.
3: What have you got worked out?
2: Woodley's a cinch to listen to you. Now, all you got to do is tell him you had a dream about Breezin' Along.
3: You fool. Do you think he'll go for that?
2: Play it right and he will. You don't mention the horse, just something about wind and stuff like that. Make it look good.
3: You've got a pretty slim idea about his brain.
2: But a pretty fat idea about you and him.
3: What's that crap for?
2: What do you think? Every time he looks at you, he drips sugar. You do, too.
3: Cut that out, Herbie.
2: You and a professor.
1: Do not talk like that, Herbie.
2: Who asked for you?
1: Let her alone.
2: Shut up. Is it any of your business?
3: He's right, Broadway. It's between me and him. You were going to say something, Herbie?
2: Want me to?
3: Why not?
2: Okay. You and him don't mix, Cutie. He's Princeton.
3: I'm 42nd Street. Is that it?
2: And there's nothing wrong with it as long as you don't step off.
3: Shut up.
2: No, I won't. Figure how you'd look at Princeton. That'd be good for a lot of laughs, wouldn't it?
3: Please. Please.
2: Think about it for a while. Think hard, Cutie.
1: Oh. You maybe want me to leave, Cutie?
3: No. No, Broadway.
1: I am very sorry I hear all this.
3: How can a guy be so right, Broadway?
1: Herbie, right?
3: Yeah. Me, Mrs. Princeton, with a white house and green shutters.
1: Look, Cutie, what are you going to do?
3: Do? Play it his way.
1: Of course, Breezin' Along is a good horse. Maybe he will win.
3: Maybe.
1: And if he does, maybe he'll get a good split.
3: And me? I lose either way, Broadway. I lose either way.
1: I know what Cutie means. If the horse loses, she is a part of cunning Professor Woodley into losing his money. If Breezin' Along wins, then Herbie has got his stake, and she is stuck with him. Well, it comes up the next day, and Herbie has got Professor Woodley to have breakfast with us. And the scene is as follows.
2: Say, Professor.
4: Hmm? Oh, yes, Herbie.
2: You say you're a professor of psychology? That is right?
4: Yes, why?
2: Well, maybe you know something about dreams.
4: Well, in what way?
2: Cutie tells me when I see her this morning that she has had a funny dream last night. Is that right, Cutie? You hear me, Cutie?
3: Yes, I heard you.
4: What was the dream, Miss Andrews?
3: Nothing much.
4: Oh, maybe you'd rather not talk about it.
2: But she would. Go ahead, Cutie. Tell us.
3: I dreamt I was walking along Flagler Boulevard when a wind started to blow in from the north. It was a cold, hard wind, and then...
4: Yes? What then?
3: A horse ran across in front of me, and that's all.
2: What do you make of it, Professor?
4: Oh, it's hard to say. A dream like that can mean any number of things.
2: You know, Cutie has a lot of dreams. Sometimes what she dreams come true. Like that house of yours, Professor.
4: Oh, yes. Yes, she told me what it was like, and I'm sure she never saw it before.
2: Yeah. Hey.
4: What's the matter, Herbie?
2: Hey, I just happened to think. there is a horse in the fifth today, a horse named Breezing Along.
4: So?
2: Don't you get it? Wind, breeze, horse, cutie's dream, breezing along.

0: A horse named Breezing Along.
1: So?
0: Don't you get it? Wind, breeze, horse, cutie's dream, Breezing Along.
1: Herbie, that's a little far-fetched, isn't it?
0: Oh, no, it's not. Look, Professor, let's play the hunch.
1: You're asking me to bet on a horse on the strength of a dream?
0: Why not? It's better than just a hunch. And Breezing Along is a good horse. And he figures to go to the post at a little better than 3-1.
1: I'm afraid you can't talk me into it, Herbie.
0: Look, put a bet on him. I got him all handicapped. He can't lose. Not after that dream.
1: It was a very convenient dream, wasn't it?
2: Convenient dream, Professor?
1: Yes, very. Would you advise me to bet on the horse, Miss Andrews?
0: Sure she would, Professor. That right, cutie?
2: If I had any money, I'd bet it all on Breezing Along.
1: All right. I'll bet. How much, Herbie?
0: How much can you put on it?
1: I have $5,000.
0: On you?
1: No, in the bank here. I'll put up half of it.
0: It's a deal. Of course, I expect a little split for my tip.
1: Yes, I understand that.
0: Okay, you wait here. I'll get a form sheet, and I'll find out what the odds are going to be.
1: Do you have very many dreams like this one, Miss Andrews?
2: No. Let's forget it.
1: Broadway. Yeah? That $5,000 is all the money I have in the world. Even losing only half of it would be rather bad.
3: Well, look, Professor, you can still change your mind.
1: But Miss Andrews advised me to place the bet because of her dream. I'm sure she wouldn't tell me to do such a thing if she...
2: Forget it.
1: Of course. You know, I've never believed in hunches before. But I do believe that there are times when odd, peculiar things happen. Your dream, for example, Miss Andrews. It's really very odd that you should have described it as you did.
2: What's funny about it? I told it like I dreamt it.
1: Yes, but you... Well, never mind. Maybe I should forget my training, scientific training, and play the hunch.
3: Is that what you are going to do?
1: Yes, Broadway. That is exactly what I'm going to do. Because of Miss Andrews.
2: Okay. Play it. Play it, you sucker, all the way. Maybe you don't know that Herbie never won a big bet in his life. He's a jinx, a hoodoo. You'll end up in the rain if you go along with him. Out in the rain with no coat, no umbrella. Play it his way. Go ahead. See if I care.
3: Are you still going through with it, Professor Woodley?
1: Yes, Broadway. Now more than ever, I'm going to play my hunch.
3: And he does. He goes to the bank, and when he comes out, he hands Herbie 2,500 potatoes. But it is a very funny thing that he does not go to the track with us. And we do not see Cutie that afternoon either. But Herbie does not care because he figures he is all to the good. However, Breezing Along loses, and a 20-1 shot tops the race. Herbie cannot believe his bad luck. Then we go back to the hotel, and the first thing Herbie does is go see Cutie.
4: This is very funny. She does not show up at the track. She does not answer the door.
3: Well, try the door.
4: Hmm? Oh, yeah. It's open. Cutie? Cutie? Hey! Cutie! Broadway.
3: What is the matter?
4: Look, all the stuff's gone. She does a run-out. How do you like that? She does a run-out on me.
3: Maybe she is very tired of waiting for something, Herbie.
4: For what? Someday I was going to make a stake. I have bad luck today, or I'd have it right now.
3: Herbie.
4: What?
3: Maybe you better read this note.
4: What note?
3: It is right here on the dresser.
4: Let me see. So she's going to marry the professor. Okay. Letter.
3: You are not sure?
4: Me? Nah. If I ever get your 10, she'll come back.
3: I am not so sure.
4: Why shouldn't you?
3: Well, I do not know right now. But I think you are wrong, Hayden. Now, you may think that is the end of the story, but it is not. Because the payoff comes later when we are back in New York. And what the payoff is, I will tell you in a minute.

0: Well, Peavy and I get back to New York when Herbie manages to hit one good race, and we get the fifth. Then I do not see him for almost a week, until one night I am sitting in Mindy's, when who comes in but Herbie. He sits down and speaks as follows.
1: Broadway, today I hear from Mr. and Mrs. Professor Woodley.
0: Huh? You what?
1: I get a letter from them.
0: And what does it say?
1: Look, there is a check for $1,000. Now, it is a cashier's check, so I know it is good.
0: They send you a check for $1,000?
1: That is right. And do you know why?
0: I wish I did. But you tell me.
1: You remember the dream I cook up for Cutie to tell the professor so I can con him into a bet?
0: Oh, sure. The one about the cold wind from the north and the horse?
1: That is the one. Well, the professor plays a hunch about that dream.
0: Now, wait a minute. He gives you the money to bet on breezing along.
1: Sure. But the other half he plays on another horse.
0: But he does not know one horse from another.
1: But he bets, and he wins. On a 20-to-1 shot in the same race that breezing along is in.
0: Now, wait a minute. Where does he get the tip? Besides, he guesses that the dream is a phony.
1: Sure. But listen to this. I will read you something from the letter. I thought it rather peculiar that Miss Andrews, now Mrs. Woodley, should describe a cold north wind. That same morning, I had looked at the entries for the races and had seen the name Mistral. I played the hunch. The horse won. So, I am sending you our check for $1,000 in the hope you will not think too harshly of us.
0: Mistral? Mistral? I do not get it.
1: I do not get it either. Until I look in the dictionary and see that Mistral means...
0: Yeah, what?
1: A cold north wind.
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0: The Damon Runyon Theater with John Brown as Broadway is directed by Richard Sandville, and the story is adapted for radio by Russell Hughes. Vern Carstensen is in charge of production. This is a Mayfair production.
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0: I came here to tell you I'm not an executioner. It doesn't feel good to kill a man. Not a bit good. But your husband didn't leave me any choice.
1: Have Gun, Will Travel. Starring Mr. John Daner as Paladin. San Francisco, 1875. The Carlton Hotel, headquarters of a man called Paladin.
2: Sounds wonderful. And then, Mr. Paladin?
0: And then, perhaps a cordial for a nightcap.
2: I do believe I'll be looking forward to this evening a great deal, Mr. Paladin.
0: And I, too.
3: Mr. Paladin!
0: Oh, what?
3: I've been looking for you. I find you.
0: Hey, boy, your timing is abysmal.
3: Oh, thank you, Mr. Paladin, but credit must go to mailman. He just brings special delivery letter for you.
0: Excuse me, my dear.
2: What?
0: Oh, say, I'll meet you in the lounge later.
2: Well.
3: Oh, she is very high dungeon.
0: Dungeon?
3: Esau, that's what I say. Very high dungeon.
0: Dear Mr. Paladin, I need you for an important assignment immediately, and so forth. There is a $3,000 bonus for you upon completion. Something. I appreciate you seeing you at your earliest convenience. So, very truly yours, E.J. Randolph, Coloma Bank. Coloma.
3: Oh, you there not long ago, yes?
0: Yes, about 2 months ago.
3: Oh, yeah. Here are your two tickets for opera tonight.
0: I'll take them back, hey boy.
3: Yes, what?
0: I'm leaving for Coloma tonight.
3: Oh, must be real big trouble to interfere with lady who was almost kissed.
0: And wire Mr. Randolph. Tell him I'm on my way.
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0: Coloma was a poor excuse for a town. It sat alone and awkward in the center of a dry, scorched plain with a few ranches stretching back towards the low mesas behind it. I'd been there before and I killed a man there. I didn't like the town. I didn't like the people. But Randolph had offered me a lot of money. I found him sitting behind his desk at the bank.
4: Well, Paladin, sure good to see you.
0: Hello, Mr. Randolph.
4: Sit down.
0: Thank you.
4: How about a little ride to cut the dust?
0: Yeah, I don't mind.
4: Hey, didn't waste any time getting here.
0: And the distance between San Francisco and Coloma is shorter when there's a $3,000 fee involved.
4: Right to the point. That's what I like about you, Paladin. That's why I sent for you. Well, here's luck.
0: Thank you. So, what can I do for you, Mr. Randolph?
4: You did a job for John Griffin about 2 months ago. He hired you to bring back Steve Morrow. Remember him?
0: You don't forget someone you've killed.
4: Didn't mean any offense.
0: No, I'm not offended. Morrow tried to kill me. I had to kill him. Griffin wanted Morrow because Morrow had killed his son. What's that got to do with you?
4: Morrow robbed this bank. before he killed that Griffin boy. He took $30,000.
0: I still don't see the connection.
4: Paladin, I've got to have that $30,000 back by the first of the month or I'll lose everything I own.
0: And you need help.
4: Yes. Yes, I need help. Badly. 15 years of hard work, building a business and a name for myself, gone, just like that. Gone and signed over to John Griffin.
0: John Griffin? How does he figure in this?
4: He's the biggest depositor the bank has. He knows about the stolen money, and he's using that knowledge. He's given me notice that he wants to withdraw $30,000 on the first. If I don't have it, the deed to this building and most of the other property the bank owns will be signed over to him. And I don't have it, Mr. Paladin.
0: Well, then, that makes my job fairly easy.
4: Well, how's that?
0: Find Morrow's widow. She must have the money, or at least know where it is.
4: I don't think so. She's still living in that cabin up there on the mesa. Well, the sheriff and I have been up a dozen times searching the place, trying to talk her into telling us where it is. She hasn't got the money. If she had it, she'd have left Coloma and gone someplace else to spend it. Either that or at least paid up the back taxes on the farm.
0: Huh. I thought for sure Rose had that money.
4: Rose?
0: Steve Morrow's widow.
4: You mean Lucy Morrow. Her name's Lucy.
0: Oh? I'm going to check into the hotel and freshen up a bit.
4: And then what?
0: Ride out and talk to Lucy Morrow. Morning, Mr. Randolph.

0: Yes?
1: Good afternoon, Miss Morrow. I'm Paladin.
0: Did you think I could forget you, Mr. Paladin?
1: No, I suppose not. I'd like to talk to you, if I may.
0: I'm going to work on the Rose Garden. You can talk there if you wish.
1: Yes, I noticed them as I rode up. They're beautiful.
0: They are. It's an eastern variety, Calinaris.
1: Oh. Must be rather difficult to grow them out here.
0: Oh, it's worth the trouble to have one lovely thing here. They were a present from Steve. He brought me some cuttings after one of his trips back east.
1: Why have you stayed on here?
0: Simple. There's nowhere else to go and no money to go with.
1: Your husband took $30,000 from the Coloma Bank. It's never been found.
0: This house was turned inside out. Do you think I'd be living here like this if I had $30,000?
1: Perhaps not.
0: I don't know anything about that money, Mr. Paladin.
1: I don't mean to bother you, Mrs. Morrow.
0: Why do you bother me, then? You knew this before you came out here.
1: I killed Steve. If it hadn't been me, it would have been somebody else, somewhere else. He was an outlaw, a killer. I suppose I wanted to come here and tell you that I'm not an executioner. I was bringing him in, and he went for his gun. Doesn't feel good to kill a man. Not a bit good.
0: I know you're not the kind to kill for the sake of another notch on your gun, but Steve was my husband. Please don't come back here again. Or if you have to, wait until I'm gone.
1: You're leaving?
0: Yes. They're auctioning the place for $276 back taxes. Oh, don't look so pained. I'll get along. Maybe it'll be best. Get out of here, Paladin. Leave me alone, please.
1: Good afternoon, Mrs. Morrow.
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2: Hey, were you ever a mean widow, kid?
3: One more remark like that and I'll open this bottle of Lysol.
2: Help!
1: The Griffin Ranch was the same as it had been. Old, and solid, and well-kept. Run by a man who was old and solid and tough. A man who had lost one son by Steve Morrow's gun and had one son left. A man who could not forget or forgive.
4: Well, you look about the same, Paladin. Come on in, set a spell.
1: I'd just soon sit out here in the fresh air, Mr. Griffin.
4: Fine, fine. What brings you back to these parts?
1: $30,000.
4: Stolen money, eh? A lot of people like to get their hands on that. You ought to have a pretty good idea where it might be.
1: Why do you say that?
4: Well, you were the last person to be with that murdering fool. The way I had it figured, Morrow had the money with him when you killed him. I hear you've been living pretty high on the hog up in San Francisco.
1: Those are harsh words, Griffin.
4: Oh, now, now, don't get itchy. I was just only joshing. You wouldn't be back here if you had it.
1: Steve Morrow didn't have that money when I found him. And according to his wife, he didn't even have it when he left the farm.
4: Oh, you talked to her?
1: I just came from there.
4: Well, it takes a lot of nerve for a man to go up and talk to the wife of somebody he killed. Hey, you suppose Steve Morrow hid it on that farm of his?
1: Mr. Randolph and the sheriff searched it.
4: I know. Old Randolph's getting fidgety. A while back, he got the idea that Morrow buried the money up on the mesa. You never saw such digging and poking around. I swear the mesa's 10 feet shorter on account of it.
1: That farm adjoins your property, doesn't it?
4: Yeah. On the south. Why?
1: I hear it's up for auction. Should be worth at least a couple of $1,000 to you.
4: I'll get it for 276, the taxes.
1: Someone will outbid you at that price.
4: I don't reckon so, Paladin. Nobody else is going to bid on it. Those who can afford to bid on it don't have any use for that farm.
1: Randolph might have use for it.
4: Ah, that old pussyfoot. He wouldn't know how to plant potatoes.
1: He might know how to dig for stolen money.
4: Hey, tell me something, Paladin. You working for Randolph?
1: Maybe. Maybe not.
4: Ah. You are working for him. I might have known. You know, I'd just as soon the money doesn't get back to the bank.
1: Oh?
4: I'd lose about $60,000 in holdings that belong to it. Those holdings will be mine come the first of the month. Oh, that's not a pretty way to talk, but at least it's the truth.
1: I see. What happens to Randolph, then?
4: Out in the cold where he deserves to be. If I ran my ranch like he runs that bank, I'd have been out of business a long time ago.
1: Well, getting close to sundown, I think I'll be heading back to town.
4: No, Paladin, I hate to see a man like you working on the dark side of the fence. I thought you always roamed the green fields.
1: Which are the green fields, Griffin?
4: Mine are.
1: By the way, you buy that farm just for the taxes. Steve Morrow's widow won't get a cent.
4: Well, now, ain't that a downright shame?
1: She didn't kill your son, Griffin.
4: No, but her husband did. All I hope is that his kin are going to suffer on account of it. That's how I feel about Morrow and her.
1: Come in.
5: Paladin?
1: Well, Mr. Randolph.
5: You, make it a habit, staying up this late?
1: I do my best thinking when the town's settled for the night.
5: You've covered a lot of ground today. Getting discouraged?
1: Did you come here to discourage me?
5: Yeah, there's a lot of territory between Coloma and the Mesa. Morrow could have hidden that money anywhere.
1: Not without telling his wife.
5: Now, since when does a killer stop to worry about his wife?
1: Randolph, whatever you want to say about Morrow, he loved his wife. He'd have wanted to make sure she was provided for him. Why, he even spoke about her when he was dying. His last words were, "Rose, tell her that..." Wait a minute. Tell her...
5: What are you talking about?
1: Randolph, that money's up there on the farm.
5: You mean she does have it?
1: She doesn't know it, but it's there.
5: Where is it, then? Why, we've torn that place apart.
1: You just didn't dig in the right spot. I'm going up there now and get your money. You wait here.
5: It's 1 o'clock in the morning.
1: And I'll be digging by 2.
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1: When I dismounted at Lucy Morrow's, I thought I heard a horse nicker in a nearby clump of cottonwoods. I waited, but all was quiet except for the wind through the trees. Lucy Morrow was a light sleeper. She answered my second knock.
0: What do you want?
1: Put the shotgun down, Miss Morrow.
0: What are you doing here this time of night?
1: The money. It's here on the farm.
0: We've been through that before, Paladin. They ripped my place apart. Every floorboard, every inch of this cabin, the yard's full of holes. You saw it this afternoon.
1: I know, Mrs. Morrow, but...
0: The money isn't here. Look, This is my last night in the only home I ever had, and I don't mean to be bothered.
1: Mrs. Morrow...
0: Now, get away from here before I blast that shirt right off your back.
1: You wouldn't have to leave tomorrow if I find the money.
0: I'm not wasting any more words with you.
1: Ms. Morrow, in your rose garden, is there a bush not doing well?
0: Paladin, it's late and it's cold.
1: Answer me, is there?
0: Well, yes, there is one, but what's that got to do with the money?
1: Flowers need soil at their roots, Ms. Morrow, not gold.
0: What?
1: You get me a shovel, I'll show you what I mean. You know, it took me a while to figure out that a dying man wouldn't call his wife Rose. Her name was Lucy. Hold the lamp a little closer. I think we've got it. Now. Yeah, this is it. A leather bag from the Coloma Bank.
0: We'll open it.
1: Yeah.
0: Gold coins.
1: $30,000 worth.
0: Here in the Rose Garden all the time.
7: Drop that. Raise your hand.
0: What?
7: Come on. Do what I say. Good. Now just stand steady. All right, Cleet. Let's move in. Keep that light high, woman. So as we can see you both.
1: Lucy.
0: Yes?
1: When I say the word, throw that lamp at them high, eye level, then hit the ground fast. I'll say when.
0: All right.
1: Now.
7: No more! Don't shoot again.
1: Just stand easy, mister.
7: You shot him. You shot my boy.
1: I didn't have much choice.
7: Cleet. Cleet, boy. You hurt bad.
8: I'll be all right, Paul.
7: I'll get you for this, Paladin.
1: Don't try anything foolish, Mr. Griffin. You're already in enough trouble.
7: I'm in trouble.
1: Trying to hijack stolen money. Trespassing, attempted murder.
0: Paladin, there's someone coming.
1: Yeah, I heard him. I think it's Randolph.
7: Randolph?
1: He knew I was coming out here. He probably couldn't stand waiting in town. After all, the money belongs to his bank.
9: Paladin! Paladin, you all right?
1: Yes, we're all right. We're over here, Mr. Randolph.
9: Well, what happened? What was all the shooting?
1: Well, there was a little discussion as to who was going to get that bank's money. I won.
9: You mean you have the money? You found it, all of it?
1: I think so, here.
9: Oh, good. Good, that's it right enough.
1: Now, in regards to my fee, Mr. Randolph.
9: Yes?
1: I want you to give it to Lucy.
0: What?
9: Lucy?
1: I think a woman ought to be able to keep her home if she wants to. At the auction tomorrow, you can decide whether you want to stay or leave this charming town.
0: Thank you, Paladin.
1: As for you, Griffin, get your boy back to your own ranch and bandage that leg of his. I don't think Lucy Morrow cares one way or the other what happens to you. Mr. Randolph wants to bring charges later. That's up to him. As for myself, I'm saying goodbye to Coloma for the last time.
10: Oh, you are back, Mr. Paladin.
1: And ready to see the city bright and shining?
10: Oh, best you go away 2-3 more days, maybe.
1: Why should I?
10: Her.
1: Who?
10: Her lady over there. He very unhappy when you will not take her to the opera.
1: Well, didn't you explain it was business?
10: Oh, yes, sir.
1: Important business?
10: Yes, sir, but her business more important to her, I think, Mr. Paladin. He maybe kill you, huh?
1: I hope not. Well, the best way is the direct way. Excuse me.
0: Hmm? Oh.
1: I hope you missed me. You did miss me. Oh. I have no other cheek to turn.
11: Then kindly turn yourself around and leave me alone.
1: Well, I can hardly do that. You see, I've thought of nothing and no one but you all this time.
11: Really?
1: Really.
11: Am I to believe?
1: You are to believe only that which will make you feel better and me feel better and both of us enjoy a lovely evening together. That, to me, would be a simple solution.
11: So?
1: Dinner?
11: Well...
1: Please.
11: You are a very convincing man.
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1: This is Nightline, the line that's open at the right place at the right moment, and this is Don Ameche pinch-hitting for Walter O'Keefe. 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
1: Here he is, the one, the only... Well, here I am again with a chance for each of our couples to win up to $10,000. And if any of them say the secret word, they'll win an extra $100. George, who's first?
2: Charlene Crotty and James McGeorge are standing by. And incidentally, they're both single people, so folks, come in, please, and meet Groucho Marx.
1: Welcome to You Bet Your Life. Say the secret word and divide an extra $100. It's a common word, something you always have with you. Charlene Crotty and James McGeorge, eh? Mm-hmm. You're a nice-looking young couple. Where are you from, Charlene?
5: Okmulgee, Oklahoma.
1: Okmulgee?
5: Mm-hmm.
1: Where is that?
5: All I know is it's about 30 miles from Muskogee.
1: Well, how far is Muskogee from Okmulgee?
5: No.
1: Well, if it's 30 miles...
5: Oh, pardon me, yes.
1: It must
5: 30
1: be,
5: miles each way.
1: That makes a total of 60 miles, huh? Where are you from, James?
6: Seattle, Washington.
1: Seattle?
6: Yeah.
1: I thought you were from Scotland. You're not married, huh?
6: No, I'm not.
1: Why not? You're bright, nice-looking, prosperous-looking, and do you want to get married?
6: Well, I think the individual security and destinations of a person should be taken care of before they take on the added responsibility of marriage.
1: You know that it's 30 miles from Okmulgee to Muskogee? In other words, what you're saying is that you want to know where you're going before you get married, huh?
6: That's right.
1: Well, my advice to you is to marry a ticket seller at Union Station. And even then, you may not know where you're going. Have you ever found a girl that you'd like to marry?
6: Well, 4 years ago, I was going with a girl, Groucho, that I thought a great deal of. She had many of the qualities that I enjoy, appreciate. She was intelligent, was quick, was very pretty, charming.
1: What do you mean she was quick? Did you chase her?
6: No, she
1: had... How quick was she? And what was she quick at?
6: Well, she...
1: Are you quick, Charlene? You slow?
5: Well, I don't know what he means.
1: I don't know either, but I'm quick. I'm just guessing, that's all. Have you ever been engaged, Charlene?
5: Several times.
1: Why, you rascal, you. What happened?
5: Well, when they found out...
1: Don't stroke the microphone.
5: when they found out my plans for the future, they broke the engagement.
7: You mean you tipped your too early, huh?
5: I think so.
7: What was so ghastly about your plans?
5: Well, I thought I'd like to have about 8 children, and they disappeared.
7: How do you feel about 8 children, young man?
6: Well, I think, Groucho, that 3 is about right
7: to begin with, huh?
6: No.
7: Well, don't worry, Jim. When you have 8 children, you grow old and can't work anymore. You can always rely on your kids. You can rely on them not to give you a nickel. You're lucky if you ever see them again. Charlene, I'm curious to know why you're such a demure young lady. You'd like such a large family. Have you ever been around a lot of kids? Are you from a large family yourself?
5: No, but I have 24 girls now.
7: Well, jumping Jehoshaphat. What do you mean? How can you? What have you? 6 sets of quadruplets?
5: No, I'm a house mother at a home for girls.
7: How old are these kids?
5: 14.
7: My group is 14. All of them are 14?
5: No, there's about 200 girls there, and they range from 5 to 18.
7: 18, huh? Well, this is very unusual, Charlene. How old are you?
5: Oh, I can't tell you, because if the girls happen to see the show, they don't know how old I am, and they think I'm a lot older than I really am.
7: Well, could you whisper it in my shell-like ear? Come over here. This will also give me an opportunity to put my arm around you. So what? To a 14-year-old girl, that's old age. I'm going to reveal your right age. It won't make any difference. You don't care, do you?
5: Oh, yes.
7: Well, it's pretty, you won't believe this, but Charlene is 79 years old. Now, Jim, what sort of work do you do?
6: Well, Groucho,
7: imagine you sell 1% bonds.
6: Though I do the storyline for comic books. I write the storyline for comic books.
7: Oh, you're a writer? Oh. Well, it's an honor to welcome an eminent literary figure to the show. This proves we have as much culture in 30 minutes as Omnibus has in 30 seconds. Have you ever received the Pulitzer Prize?
6: Have you ever read a comic book?
7: What's your answer to charges that comic books contribute to juvenile delinquency?
6: Well, I think crime comic books are very bad for children.
7: Mm-hmm.
6: But the kind of comic books that I write the storylines for, I think, are beneficial. They're a lot of fun. They're clean, good fun, and with a small percentage of education in them.
7: Mm-hmm. How small a percentage would you say? Now, what are some of the clean, funny, and educational stories that you've written?
6: Well, storylines for Bugs Bunny, Elmer Fudd.
7: Elmer Fudd?
6: No, Fudd, F-U-D-D. And
7: F-U-D-D, huh? Well, name some others, huh?
6: Well, there's Sylvester, the cat, and Tweety Pies, Andy Pandit.
7: This sounds like a kind of baby talk, isn't it? You know, I never realized that comic books were written. I always thought the dialogue was just taken out of the Congressional Record. Well, you're a nice young couple, and if anything comes of this meeting tonight, please keep it to yourself. Now, are you prepared to go into the more intellectual phases of our program? Well, I'm not. Luckily, I have this in front of me. You selected a movie quiz. I'm going to ask you some questions, and if you miss 2 in a row, you're out. If you get 4 in a row right, you win $1,000. Now, one answer between you on all the questions. Here are the stars. You tell me the name of the picture. Rita Hayworth, Frank Sinatra, and Kim Novak. Talk it over. Your partners.
5: Al Dewey
7: is right.
8: You're on your way with one right.
7: June Allison and David Niven play in a remake of My Man Godfrey. What 2 big stars played in the original screen version? Talk it over. It was Carrie Lombard and William Powell.
8: Now you have one wrong. If you get the next one wrong, you're out of the game.
7: One of Ernest Hemingway's early novels is a 1957 movie starring Tyrone Power and Ava Gardner, among others. What is the name of it? Talk it over. Hemingway movie, Hemingway novel. Tyrone Power, Ava Gardner.
4: 57?
7: Yeah. I saw it just a few weeks ago. The Sun Also Rises. Very famous
8: picture.
7: Well,
8: you got two in a row wrong. You're out of the game.
7: I'm sorry you missed two in a row, so you're through. However, we don't want you to go away empty-handed, so I'm going to ask you one more question for $100. This is a 12-part question on the Gregorian calendar. It's very difficult, so please, the audience can help on this one, I think. Are you ready?
5: Mm-hmm.
7: Now think carefully. How many months are there in a year?
4: Oh, no.
7: How many?
4: 12.
7: Nine, that's right. So you got all nine parts correct, so you each win $50. Sorry you didn't win more, but thanks anyway for being on the show. You
4: Thank
7: bet
4: you,
7: your life.
5: Thank you very much.
2: In just a moment, our second couple will join Groucho to play You Bet Your Life.

0: Yes, Pabst. Makes it perfect. Just as we always have ever since 1844. So next time, you make it Pabst, because Pabst makes it perfect. America's Blue Ribbon Beer from the Pabst Brewing Company, Milwaukee, Wisconsin.
1: Yes, Pabst makes it perfect.
2: Groucho, we have George Jarvis and Phyllis Diller who want to play You Bet Your Life. So, folks, you in, please, and meet Groucho Marx.
3: Welcome to You Bet Your Life. Say the secret word and divide an extra $100. It's a common word, something you always have with you. Phyllis Diller and George Jarvis, eh? Phyllis, where are you from?
4: I'm from Lima, Ohio.
3: Lima, Ohio. I've played there many times. Are you married?
4: Yes, I've worn a wedding ring for 18 years.
3: Really? Well, two more payments and it'll be all yours. What was there about your husband that interested you when you first met him? Do you remember?
4: Yes, it was sort of a mating thing, and I just took one look at him and I decided, well, this is the way I want my children to look.
3: Mm-hmm. Well, did your children look like him then?
4: Yes, all five of them.
3: You've got five children?
4: Yes.
3: That beats a full house, and you've got that too, I imagine. Your name is Phyllis Diller, huh? No. You're George Diller, huh?
5: George Jarvis.
3: George Jarvis. And where is your native state, George?
5: Well, I come from Pawhuska, Oklahoma.
3: Oh. Pawhuska?
5: Yes,
3: Pawhuska. Well, tell us about Pawhuska. I haven't been there in some years. What is it like there?
5: Well, actually, I don't know anything about it. We moved from there to Puerto Rico when I was only about a year old.
3: Oh. Well, tell us, what is it like in Puerto Rico? Is it anything like Pawhuska?
5: Well, I don't know anything about Puerto Rico. We moved from there when I was about five.
3: Where did you go then? Did you go to Lima?
5: No, I've never been to Lima.
3: Oh. George, you haven't got much of a memory, have you?
5: Well, I guess not.
3: Are you one of those absent-minded professors that forgets everything?
5: No, I'm in the guided missile program. I work for North American Aviation.
3: With your memory, you're working on guided missiles?
5: Well, the missiles have the memory built into them.
3: Well, folks, fill up the martini jugs and head for the hills. Do you ride one of these things?
5: No, I haven't ridden one yet.
3: Oh, well, what is your job with guided missiles?
5: I'm field service manager for Rocketdyne Division of North American. Our job is to build rocket engines and see if they get in missiles and see that they operate right. We have men out in the field seeing if these engines work right.
3: Uh-huh. And then while you're working on these, you watch the Sputnik go past, is that it?
5: Yes.
3: Well, do you predict that rocket ships in commercial flights will be around soon?
5: Oh, certainly. I think particularly for long distances and if you're in a hurry. Well, for instance, if you wanted to go to Australia, say, you could do this in a jet ship in 10 or 12 hours. Mm-hmm. But if you're in a hurry, we can put you there in a rocket in an hour.
3: You mean the Russians are going to go to the moon and we're going to Australia?
5: That's a good idea.
3: Say, that may be the solution for the whole thing. We're just going to hide in Australia until the whole thing blows over. Well, you must get pretty keyed up working around all that complicated machinery all the time, huh? What do you do for relaxation?
5: Oh, I do several things. I play the trombone a little and play the viola a little, and I bulldoze.
3: What do you bulldoze? Your wife, you mean?
5: No. I have a bulldozer.
3: Well, what is a bulldozer? Is that a tranquilizer for bulls?
5: Well, a bulldozer is a great big tractor that has a blade on it in front. You can let it down. You can push dirt with it, and it's powerful, makes a lot of noise, and gives me a feeling of power of having accomplished something.
3: Well, do you ever go to Palm Springs in it, or, make trips?
5: Oh, but I've sure considered it on the Hollywood Freeway. It'd really be the nuts for that. Put it halfway down.
3: What kind of things do you shove around with this toy?
5: Well, I've got a mountaintop in Topanga, which I'm flattening.
3: Are you angry at this mountaintop?
5: Yes, sometimes.
3: You flatten mountains because this gives you a feeling of power, is that
5: right?
3: George, you're in trouble.
5: I guess so.
3: You may think you have a hobby, but it's more serious than that. You have a neurotic compulsion. And I think you should see my psychiatrist. He'll be back next week. He's up in Arizona. He's filling up the Grand Canyon with dirt. Well, now it's time for you to get moderately rich, so we're going to play You Bet Your Life. Now, you select the dictionary quiz. I'll give you the words. You give me the meanings. If you miss two in a row, you're out. If you get four in a row right, you win $1,000. Are you ready? One answer between you now. Now, what is a teepee?
5: Tent for an Indian.
3: Yeah, all right. Now, what is a cravat?
5: Tie.
3: Well, we say necktie.
5: Necktie, all right.
2: You're halfway to $1,000. Two more right, and it's yours.
3: Yeah. Now, what is corpulence?
5: Obesity.
3: Or blubber.
2: Get the next one right and you'll have $1,000.
3: Now, what is a numismatist?
5: Numerologist?
4: No, the other one.
3: No, that's a coin collector.
4: You were right.
3: Did you say that and you talked him out of it?
4: No, I didn't.
2: Well, you now have one wrong. If you get the next one wrong, the game is over for you.
3: What is a carafe? C-A-R-A-F-E.
5: A pitcher.
3: Yeah, I thought it was an animal with a long neck.
5: It's a pitcher with a long neck.
3: It's a pitcher. Well, it's a water bottle.
2: And you're back on the right track with one right now.
3: Yes, now, what is a clavicle?
5: A bone?
3: Well, which one? There are a number of those.
5: Somewhere in the
3: France?
5: Shoulder.
3: Huh?
5: Somewhere in the shoulder, isn't it?
3: Well, that's close enough. It's the collarbone. Now, what is another word for apothecary?
5: Druggist.
3: Druggist on the market, yes.
2: One more right and you'll have $1,000.
3: What is claustrophobia?
5: Fear of small places.
3: I thought it was being afraid of Santa Claus. Now, that's right. Fear of enclosed places. Well, you won $1,000. Now, you can keep it and quit, or else you can come back later and try to double your money. You may even get a chance at $10,000. Go over there and sit down and think about it. And thanks for being on the show.
2: We'll find out if our second couple will try for $10,000 in just a moment.
6: Hello, this is Jeff Richards. 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
2: All right, George Jarvis and Phyllis Diller. Would you come back, please?
3: You won $1,000 so far. If you decide to try for the 10 and you fail, you wind up with a total of 500. What are you going to do? What are you going to do?
4: We're both going to.
3: You're going to go ahead?
4: We're going to go.
3: All right, now you're going for the big money. Get together, pick a number from 1 to 10, and then spin the wheel. If any number besides the one you pick comes up, the question is worth $2,000. If your number comes up, the question is worth 10. All right, what number do you want? Five? Give it a 12. Come on. Your number was 5 and it came up 7, so this question is worth $2,000. You ready? The first Negro nation in the British Commonwealth was established in 1957, formerly called the Gold Coast, when it was a British colony. This new country has received widespread news coverage. For $2,000, what is the new name of this new nation? Talk it over.

0: What's the answer you decided on? If you don't know, guess.
1: Libya?
0: No, it's Ghana. Spelled G-H-A-N-A.
1: It was recently made a country, I think last year.
0: I'm sorry you missed it, but you wind up with $500. That isn't too bad. Congratulations, and thanks for being with us.
2: 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Music by Jack Meekin. 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

0: The Swedish tenor Nikolaj Gedda makes his American radio debut on The Telephone Hour, tonight on most of these NBC stations.
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1: Once upon a time there was an engineer.
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3: Charlie says, love my good and plenty. 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
1: Mr. Templar? Mr. Templar.
2: I'm asleep.
1: Mr. Templar.
2: Noisy dream.
1: You're not dreaming,
2: Mr.
1: Templar.
2: That's what you say. I'm alone in my bedroom. I'm in bed. It's dark.
1: Oh, but you're not alone. I'm here.
2: Go away.
1: I'm sorry. I didn't climb into your bedroom in the middle of the night merely to go away again.
2: Well, what did you expect? A 21-gun salute?
1: I expect your attention. You can't see me, can you?
2: No, I'd be even happier if I couldn't hear you.
1: But I can see you, however. You're silhouetted against the window behind you.
2: That was cunning of me.
1: It helps me aim the gun I'm pointing at you.
2: I'm so glad. I'd hate to have your aim suffer. What do I do now? Get up, put the lights on,
1: and... You don't do anything of the kind.
2: No? Why? Are you shy?
1: Yeah. Let's say I'm shy.
2: That's why you insist on holding this conversation with me in the dark. A conversation, obviously, that wouldn't be about the weather. What would it be about?
1: Well, I'm a writer.
2: A writer and shy? Nonsense.
1: I need some advice.
2: The only advice I can give all writers is don't.
1: I'm writing a book about murder. I'm calling it The Story of a Perfect Crime.
2: Sounds interesting.
1: Thank you. What I came here for was to have you tell me whether or not the murder my book deals with is really a perfect crime.
2: Go on.
1: The man to be murdered, in my book, that is, suffers from heart disease. He's a completely unpleasant character, a financier and a crooked one. A man who deserves to die.
2: Mm-hmm, and he suffers from heart disease.
1: For this condition, he takes daily, at stated hours, capsules containing medicine. Capsules upon which his life depends. Now then, the murderer, in my book, that is, decides to poison the financier.
2: Well, that's not cricket.
1: No, it's murder. Murder that will be poisoning without poison.
2: I'm waiting breathlessly for the next chapter.
1: The murderer steals one of the capsules, pours the medicine out, and replaces the medicine with powdered sugar. He returns the capsule to the financier's pillbox. In due course, the financier reaches the capsule, takes it. His weak heart, lacking the medicine he needs, fails. And there you have poisoning without poison.
2: Very ingenious.
1: I think so. The poisoner can't be traced through the poison he purchased because he didn't purchase any. The murdered man is assumed to have died a natural death. An autopsy will show no poison in his body since there wasn't any. Well, is it the perfect crime?
2: I can't see any flaws in it.
1: Good. And if you can't, I don't imagine the critics will.
2: Don't you mean the police?
1: Why should the police be interested in a book I'm writing?
2: Why should the critics be interested in the murder you're committing?
1: You're not serious.
2: You are.
1: I rather think I must leave now. Be getting light soon. No, no, don't move. I still have the gun pointing at you. If I had to shoot you, it wouldn't be a perfect crime, but you'd be dead nonetheless. But that wouldn't interest you, would it? Well, good night, Mr. Templar, and pleasant dreams.
2: Thanks. Loads.

0: Coffee?
1: Your toast, Mr. Templer, and the morning paper.
2: Oh, thank you.
1: You're up early this morning, aren't you?
2: I couldn't sleep. Hey, any resemblance between this toast and toast is purely coincidental. What does your chef do, tan the stuff?
1: Oh, no, Mr. Templer.
2: He probably uses old shoe leather.
1: What's the matter? Don't you like the headlines?
2: Can't say that I do. Frank A. Clark, noted financier, dies of heart attack as police arrest him for alleged embezzlement.
1: Oh, was he a friend of yours, Mr. Templer?
2: No, but he was a financier. He was crooked, and he had a weak heart.
1: No wonder he died when he got arrested.
2: Depends on whether he took medicine in capsules.
1: What depends on that, sir?

0: Taxi! Hey, taxi!
1: Oh, no, Louie.
2: Oh, yeah, Louie.
1: Out of all the taxicabs in this city, why do I keep getting yours?
2: Out of all the fares in this city, why do I keep getting you?
1: You have a point there.
2: I'll go right home and shop.
1: You'll stay where you are.
2: You want to go home with me?
1: No.
2: What's the matter with my home?
1: Nothing.
2: I live there, don't I? My wife lives there. My kids live there.
1: You have no children.
2: Don't get personal.
1: I'm sorry.
2: Man spends every spare minute he's got hoping.
1: Louis.
2: Did Julius Caesar have children? Did Alexander the Great have children? Did Napoleon have children?
1: Yes.
2: Me, they didn't send an announcement to.
1: Louis, will you please drive me to 1893 Waterview Drive? I'm in a hurry.
2: Okay. 1893 Waterview Drive. Who lives there?
1: A gentleman named Frank A. Clark. Except that he doesn't live there, Louis. He's dead there.

0: You're going to keep company with a corpse, Mr. Templer?
1: I am going to visit his surviving relatives, if any.
0: Why?
1: Does it occur to you that it might be none of your business?
0: Sure.
1: It's none of your business.
0: Well, now that we got that clear, why are you going to visit his relatives?
1: Louis, stop the car, quick.
0: Oh, stop. What happened?
1: We've reached 1893 Waterview Drive.
0: Oh, I'm careless about little details like that.
1: Here, Louis, and don't forget to mention it to your income tax collector.
0: I'll write to him. Hey, don't you want me to wait?
1: No, but you will, Louis. You will.
2: Well, hello there.
1: Hello. This is the Clark home, isn't it?
2: Sure, and I'm a Clark niece. And you're...
1: Simon Templer, an old friend of your uncle's.
2: You're not old.
1: Well, I...
2: And you're not a friend of my uncle's. Come in, anyway.
1: Oh, thank you.
2: Because maybe you can be a friend of mine.
1: Oh.
2: In here.
1: Tell me, do you need a friend?
2: No, but I like them when they're as tall as you and... Oh, my name is Inez. Inez Francis.
1: I'm very glad to know you, Miss Francis.
2: It probably won't be when you really get to know me.
1: I realize perhaps I shouldn't have come today. You must be all broken up by your uncle's death.
2: Who, me?
1: Well, perhaps the family.
2: Well, that's me. I'm the family.
1: Your uncle must have been a lonely man.
2: No, he didn't mind. He had me in the market and all those people he was swindling. Oh, and of course he had Mr. Hartzell and Charlie Melvin.
1: Who are Hartzell and Charlie Melvin?
2: Charlie's sort of a weedy youth. Uncle's secretary, very anemic. I ignore him.
1: And Hartzell?
2: Uncle's lawyer. And I fondly suspect as big a crook as Uncle was. But very spatted, you know.
1: Spatted?
2: Uh-huh. On the shoes. And gardeniaed in the buttonhole. And I've a sneaking suspicion whiskied in the liver.
1: How untidy. Nobody else close to Uncle?
2: Nope.
1: Well, then it boils down to one of you three.
2: What does?
1: Who's happy now that Uncle's dead?
2: I am. Hartzell is. Charlie is.
1: That covers the field. Why?
2: Uncle had a lot of money. I get it now. Hartzell stole some money from Uncle. He won't go to jail now. Charlie was implicated in Uncle's crooked deal. Charlie won't go to jail now.
1: Mm. And who has a deep, slightly hoarse voice?
2: I don't.
1: No. Which means that you're not the one who came to my room last night.
2: No, but if you ask prettily, perhaps I'll come tonight.
1: I know, sir.
2: Look at your etchings.
1: I don't have any etchings.
2: I'll bring some with me.
1: Are the others around?
2: Mm-hmm. Sitting around practicing grief-stricken looks for the funeral. That happy event is this afternoon. I'd better get dressed for it.
1: But you are dressed.
2: But not for a funeral. Would you excuse me for just a minute?
1: Oh, of course.
3: Oh, here you are, Inez.
2: Greetings, Mr. Templer. This is Charlie. Charlie, this is Mr. Templer.
3: Glad to meet you.
1: How do you do?
2: He doesn't. Entertain Mr. Templer for me, Charlie. I gotta find a dress that's sad-looking.
3: I'd like to stay and entertain you, but I've got to hurry. You see, I'm Mr. Clark's secretary.
1: In his condition, he doesn't need a secretary.
3: Well, I'm Mr. Clark's former secretary. No, I'm the former Mr. Clark's... No, I get it now.
1: Relax.
3: Oh, I'm relaxed.
1: Well, then why are you in such a hurry?
3: Well, I have to go out and hire some mourners, haven't I?
1: Why?
3: Well, it wouldn't look nice if there were only three of us at the funeral. Inez, Mr. Hartzell, and myself.
1: No, especially since you'll all be grinning from ear to ear. May I ask you a question?
3: Of course.
1: Has your voice ever been deeper?
3: Deep? Heavens, no. Ta-ta.
1: Goodbye. Charlie, my boy. Or is he, my boy?
4: Good morning.
1: Good morning. My name is Templer, and I'm...
4: Hartzell is my name. I'm sorry. I can't talk to you now. I'm in a hurry.
1: Why?
4: My tailor's expecting me.
1: Your tailor?
4: You'd hardly expect me to attend Mr. Clark's funeral in this, would you?
1: Impossible.
4: You see? So, if you don't mind, I'll just run along. Oh.
1: Yes?
4: What are you doing here?
1: Looking for a man with a deep voice.
4: Oh, sorry. Mine isn't. But why are you looking for a man with a deep voice?
1: He told me how Mr. Clark was murdered.
4: Well, that explains it. What?
1: Yes, he was murdered.
4: But Mr. Clark died of heart failure.
1: Indeed.
4: You must be... I demand an explanation immediately.
1: You've forgotten one thing, Mr. Hartzell.
4: What's that?
1: Your tailor is waiting.
4: But I...
1: And tailors are sometimes very temperamental. Besides, we can discuss this some other time.
4: This evening?
1: This evening.
4: Here's my card. I'd appreciate your coming. If Mr. Clark was murdered, something must be done about it.
1: Something will be.

0: knocks at my gate? Enter.
1: Oh, Templar, as I live on sufferance and breathe with difficulty, Templar.
2: Hello, Desmond.
1: What happy winds waft you hither, Simon the Subtle?
2: Desmond, I'm not an audience.
1: Oh, Templar, I'm an old ham, and contrary to what they say, hams do not improve by aging. Still the gay adventurer?
2: Well, I'm not especially gay at the moment. Murder.
1: Oh, the last murder that was of any interest to me was that Elsinore thing. You know, when Claudius and Gertrude put their heads together and slipped Gertrude's royal husband a slug of poison in the ear.
2: I remember it well.
1: And the fat prince, Hamlet, I think his name was, mooned about like a ninny, sending Ophelia to a watery grave and the rest of the cast to a most bloody one.
2: You would have made a good Hamlet.
1: Bless you! Oh, I wanted to play Hamlet. Instead, they preferred me as a ventriloquist, confound them.
2: That's why I'm here. You've been a ventriloquist. I am involved in a case which hangs on the identity of a voice. Desmond, could anyone change his voice so that it would be completely different from his real voice?
1: Oh, yes. But you'd always know that the second voice wasn't natural.
2: That does it, then.
1: Does what, Simon?
2: Look, Desmond, three people wanted a man named Clark dead. Clark is dead.
1: Presumably, therefore, one of the three killed Clark.
2: Yes. Now, I was told of the method whereby Clark was going to be killed, by a very distinctive voice in the dark. Therefore, the problem was simple. Find which of my three suspects had a voice like that and go on from there.
1: Well?
2: Not one of the three has that kind of voice, which leaves me with an interesting problem, but leaves the murderer free to go on murdering.

0: was the corpse, Mr. Templer?
1: Dead. Louis, I want the nearest bookstore.
0: You can't have it. It belongs to a guy named Pestlethwaite.
1: Would you please drive me there quickly?
0: Okay. What's the matter? Suddenly decided you want to curl up in front of a fire with a good book?
1: For that, I'd rather have Inez. No, Louis, I merely want to find out how a man can die of poisoning without being poisoned.

0: You didn't stay in that bookstore very long. What's the matter? You didn't like Bessel's place?
1: He didn't have the book I wanted.
0: I know a place.
1: Not that kind of book, Louis. What I wanted was a book on heart diseases.
0: Oh, life reading, huh?
1: Interesting.
0: Heart diseases.
1: These stores had one book on heart disease in stock until yesterday.
0: So?
1: Yesterday, the book was sold to a man, Pestlethwaite told me, who behaved in a strenuously agitated fashion. A man named Potso.
0: Maybe the name was bothering him. Which reminds me, where am I taking you?
1: Naturally, Louis, to a man named Hartzell.

0: in or on his way to Mexico or in.
1: Mr. Templer.
0: Yes, Mr. Arthur.
1: Come in at once.
0: Oh, thank you.
1: Oh, I'm jittery. That funeral this afternoon.
0: I see. Well, have you tried reading? It's very soothing.
1: I have no patience with books. Now, please tell
0: me. Not even books on heart disease?
1: Hmm? Oh, why? Excuse me. Hello? Oh, yes, Inez. What? Oh, how dreadful. Oh, yes, at once. Goodbye.
0: Now, you're pale.
1: I'm shocked. Charlie Melvin. You know him?
0: Mr. Clark's secretary.
1: Yes, well, it seems that something's happened to him.
0: Why?
1: He's dead.

0: tell him to hurry, temper, hurry.
1: Oh, we're almost there. Mr. Hartzell, did Inez say who discovered the body?
0: Yes, she did. She'd been visiting some friends, returned home, and...
1: Couldn't have been an accidental death. Coincidence doesn't stretch that far. You know, if he was murdered...
0: You still think the police believe Clark was murdered, too?
1: Not the police, me.
2: Oh, Mr. Hartzell. Oh, Simon.
1: Hello, Inez.
2: Come in. Getting to be embarrassing, all the sudden death.
1: It might be more than embarrassing. Might be fatal.
2: It was, but Charlie...
0: How did it happen?
2: He shot himself.
1: The police, have
2: you... I just phoned them.
1: Well, then we'd better hurry. Come on.
2: Well, this is his room. In here. I heard the shot and...
1: When?
2: About an hour ago.
1: But you phoned Hartzell here only 15 minutes ago.
2: I didn't know it was a shot at first. Charlie was supposed to come upstairs. When he didn't, I realized... Well, there he is.
1: Yes. Yes, definitely dead and... A note.
0: Oh, imagine that boy committing suicide.
1: Let's see what the note says. I killed Clark because if he'd been arrested, I would have gone to jail too. But now the police suspect he was murdered, and they suspect me. I might as well get it over with before they do. And it's signed, Charlie Melvin.
2: Well, that sort of clears up that, doesn't it?
1: Yes, except for one thing.
2: What's that?
1: Charlie's voice wasn't deep enough.

0: Harold's little invention should sometimes be strangled. I'm asleep, and so should you be.
1: Templar?
0: Yes. Hartzell?
1: Listen, I'm at the Ensign Club on Trocadero.
0: Yes?
1: I couldn't go home. Charlie's death so soon after Clark's. Anyway, remember that voice you told me about?
0: I remember it very well.
1: I just heard it.
0: What?
1: The man with a voice like the one you described was here.
0: I'll be right over.
1: He's gone now, but I followed him outside and heard him give the cab driver his address.
0: Good boy. I have my car. I'll pick you up immediately.
1: Fine, fine. We can go right after him. It's some distance outside the city.
0: The guide traveled to the North Pole for him. You don't measure miles when chasing phantoms.

0: Of course, I can't be absolutely sure it's the man you want.
1: Me, I'm grabbing at straws.
0: But his voice did sound like your description. It was at a club to which Clark belonged.
1: I'll make it worth a try. All I need is to hear him say something, anything, a word, a phrase, and I'll know.
0: Oh, that shouldn't be difficult once we get to him.
1: Once we get to him. Only thing worries me is...
0: Yes?
1: That his voice can still be heard by the time we get to him.

0: Halfway to the North Pole. So you didn't take me literally, did you?
1: You shouldn't be much farther. Templar.
0: Yes?
1: I don't understand about Charlie. I can't see him murdering Clark somehow.
0: You don't believe he did it?
1: Do you?
0: Not especially.
1: Oh, why not?
0: I don't know. Intuition, maybe. Ooh, our little stranger likes the collusion, doesn't he?
1: Evidently. You know, the police accepted that suicide note without question.
0: Did they?
1: There's the house.
0: Oh, there aren't any lights showing.
1: Well, he must have got here sometime before us. Went to bed, I guess.
0: Yeah, probably.
1: I wonder. Do you think he'll recognize you?
0: Oh, probably. I couldn't see him, but he saw me.
1: Well, that might be bad. Are you armed in case he tries anything?
0: No, but we'll manage.
1: Well, suppose he refuses to say anything at all.
0: Well, that in itself would answer our question, wouldn't it?
1: We ring?
0: Certainly. Nothing if not courteous.
1: It's so dark out here. So far from anything.
0: Yeah, dark and lonely. You put it beautifully.
1: He doesn't answer.
0: Try the door.
1: Very well. It's open.
0: Good. Then we can walk right in.
1: I can't see a thing.
0: Yeah, wait a minute. I'll light a match. There, the light switch to your left, Hartzell.
1: Oh, yes. Yes, of course.
0: Oh, that's much better. Now, then. It's a very charming house you have here, Mr. Hartzell.
1: What did you say?
0: I said you have a very charming house here.
1: My house?
0: Well, you didn't really think I was fooled, did you? That voice you heard in your club was a fiction. It had to be. Our trip here was planned by you, so that we'd be alone here.
1: Well, why would I want that?
0: The better to kill me, my friend.
1: Kill you, you say?
0: That's what I say.
1: Why would I want to kill you?
0: And because, like yourself, I think that suicide note of Charlie's was a fake.
1: Oh, I never said...
0: I did. It is a fake.
1: How did you know?
0: The note ran to the effect that Charlie was committing suicide because the police suspected him of murdering Clark. But the police didn't suspect Clark of being murdered.
1: Well, perhaps not, but you did.
0: Yes, but Charlie didn't know that, Mr. Hartzell. I didn't tell him.
1: Very well. Just stay right where you are.
0: What a handsome revolver.
1: I did kill Charlie, so that there wouldn't be any investigation into Clark's death. I couldn't afford that.
0: If you kill me, there will be an investigation.
1: No. Because no one knows you came here with me. You're not going to die. You're going to disappear.
0: Oh?
1: In my furnace.
0: I wouldn't like that. Too warm.
1: I'm afraid your likes can no longer be considered.
0: Well, in that case, I'll have a cigarette. Let me see now which pocket.
1: Hold on.
0: Oh, Mr. Hartzell, you want? Oh, my. You dropped your revolver. Now I have two.
1: You said you weren't armed.
0: I'm such a liar. But then, you see, I knew when you asked me why you asked me. So perhaps I'll be forgiven.
1: Templar, I killed Charlie, but I didn't kill Clark. I swear I didn't.
0: Good heavens, Mr. Hartzell, I never for a moment thought you did.

0: The beautiful night time.
1: Mm.
0: Poor Mr. Hartzell, all shut up in a dungeon cell.
1: Yes, I'm afraid the beauties of the night are lost to him. Those beauties are also lost to Charlie and Mr. Clark.
0: Don't be morbid. They're better off dead.
1: Well, it would have been nicer to leave that decision to them.
0: Mr. Hartzell, bless his fussy old soul, was really an impulsive man.
1: And a foolish one.
0: Mm. Let's not talk about him anymore. Let's talk...
1: of your uncle.
0: Why?
1: Because Hartzell didn't kill him.
0: Oh?
1: A man came to me in the middle of the night, in the darkness, so that I never saw him, and told me of a plan to murder Mr. Clark. It was a good plan, absolutely undetectable. The man left. All through this case, I've been looking for a man with a voice like the one that told me of murder.
0: And?
1: There were three people involved. Yourself, who'd get the money if Clark died. Charlie, who'd be saved from jail. Hartzell, who'd be free of embezzlement. Mm.
0: Uncle certainly spread a lot of joy when he died.
1: Charlie was murdered by Hartzell, but Charlie's was not the voice that spoke to me, nor was Hartzell's.
0: Then whose voice could it possibly have been?
1: That's the central problem. All right, why did the man come to me in the first place?
0: Oh, according to you, to make sure his method of murder would never be detected.
1: But in coming to me, my dear, didn't he make sure of the very opposite?
0: Oh. Well, then he must have wanted you to...
1: That's right. He wanted me to detect murder, but why? Obviously not because he was going to murder anyone.
0: I don't understand.
1: The only voice in this case that I haven't heard is the voice of your uncle.
0: My uncle?
1: He was my visitor.
0: But why?
1: Why did he do it? Because nobody was going to murder him.
0: Well, what could he hope to accomplish?
1: What he did accomplish. Inez, your uncle was an old man with heart disease on the verge of being arrested for theft, swindling. He knew he wouldn't survive even the shortest prison term. He probably suspected that the strain of the arrest itself might be fatal. And it was. But before he died, he wanted revenge on the lawyer who cheated him and on the secretary who deserted him. So he came to me with his story, figuring that when he died, perfectly naturally, murder would be suspected where no murder had taken place.
0: And it worked, didn't it? Because Hartzell killed Charlie. Hartzell himself is going to die for it.
1: Yes. Your uncle must have been quiet.
0: Simon.
1: Yes?
0: There's a moon. We've talked of unhappy things long enough.
1: Mm-hmm.
0: Got any etchings?
1: Mm-hmm.
0: Hey, wait a minute. I thought you didn't have any the last time I asked you.
1: The last time you asked me, my dear, you were a suspect for murder. Now...
0: Now?
1: Now you're beautiful, you're blonde, and...
0: Yes?
1: It's just plain murder.

0: You've been listening to another transcribed adventure of The Saint, the Robin Hood of modern crime. And now here is our star, Vincent Price.
1: Ladies and gentlemen, poison doesn't always come in bottles, and it isn't always marked with the skull and crossbones of danger. Poison can take the form of words and phrases and acts, the venom of racial and religious hatred. Here in the United States, perhaps more than ever before, we must learn to recognize the poison of prejudice and to discover the antidote to its dangerous effects. Evidences of racial and religious hatred in our country place a potent weapon in the hands of our enemies, providing them with the ammunition of criticism. Moreover, group hatred menaces the entire fabric of democratic life. As for the antidote, you can fight prejudice, first by recognizing it for what it is, and second by actively accepting or rejecting people on their individual worth, and by speaking up against prejudice and for understanding. Remember, freedom and prejudice can't exist side by side. If you choose freedom, fight prejudice. This is Vincent Price inviting you to join us again next week at the same time for another exciting adventure of The Saint. Good night.

Tonight's script of The Saint was written by Louis Vittes. Our cast included Gene Bates, Lou Merrill, Fred Howard, Jack Edwards Jr., and Larry Dobkin. The music was composed and conducted by Vaughn Dexter. The Saint, based on characters created by Leslie Charteris, is a James L. Safier production and is directed by Helen Mack. Vincent Price is soon to be seen co-starring in RKO's production of His Kind of Woman. All you Saint fans will be glad to know that the Saint comic books are now on sale at all newsstands. Your announcer is Don Stanley. 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Tomorrow night here in Nightbeat, the adventures of newspaper reporter Randy Stone is portrayed by Frank Lovejoy. Listen as Randy works the nightbeat of a newspaper in search of unusual, interesting stories. That's Nightbeat tomorrow night. Next, Sam Spade cuts a caper. 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

0: Aftershave with After Effects.
1: Hold it. 15 seconds from now, you'll see the picture he just took. 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With the Polaroid Land camera, you get bright, sharp pictures in 15 seconds. 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It's that easy. 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
3: All aboard for the transcribed premiere production, The Cruise of the Poll Parrot, that thrilling, exciting story of the sea. The mystery of Mr. Granger's map and the strange chopping sound in the hold have still not been solved. And now there's new trouble ahead, because in our last adventure, while old Dickon was spinning one of his whaling yarns to Johnny and Sue, a rough, red-headed seaman named Red Mulhooly started bullying Johnny. Captain Dalton came up just in time to prevent the seaman from striking the lad. With a mighty blow, the captain dropped him to the deck. Red, however, has vowed vengeance, and there is no doubt he will cause plenty of trouble. Now, as our story opens, it is night. Johnny, who is still bunking in the captain's cabin, has been awakened by that chopping sound. He gets up quietly and, without awakening Captain Dalton, steals outside.
4: No, he certainly sounded as though it were coming from out here somewhere. That's funny. I'm sure that scraping noise came from above. Now I can't hear it at all. I can't understand it. When you're below deck, it sounds like it's coming from above. Now from up here, it sounds as if it came from below. There, it stopped again. I wonder what it can be. Who's that, I wonder? Guess I shouldn't have come up here this late. I hope no one sees me on deck. Captain wouldn't like it, I know, if he knew I was here this late. I'll hide behind this cask in case it is someone. Now he won't see me, whoever it is. Say, that looks like Sue coming this way. What can she be doing up here? Sue.
5: Oh, who's that?
4: It's me, Johnny.
5: Oh, Johnny, how you frightened me. I thought it was that frightful Red Mulhooly. What are you doing here this late?
4: I was just going to ask you the same thing. Your brother'd be awful mad, I bet. He knew we were up here.
5: Oh, Ezra was sound asleep when I left the cabin and snoring like a buzzsaw.
4: You want someone to hear us?
5: I forgot.
4: I came up here because I heard that scraping sound again. The sound that your brother, I mean Mr. Grange, was talking about.
5: Where was it coming from?
4: Well, I don't know exactly. When I was in the cabin, it sounded as though it was coming from up here. But after I got up here, I heard it again. But it sounded like it was down below. I don't know what to think about it.
5: Well, perhaps it's nothing. The sailors were looking for it, but they couldn't find anything either. So they decided it must be some kind of a worm that eats through wood on ships.
4: Well, this was no worm, I'll bet. It was too even-like. Just like someone was trying to dig through something.
5: Well, what do you think it could be, Johnny?
4: I sure wish I knew. Whatever it is, I'll bet that Alteste has something to do with it.
5: Alteste?
4: Yes, that mean Spaniard who tied me and shoved me down that whale oil cask.
5: But I heard Captain Dalton say that Alteste must have gotten away in a boat. Why, they have searched from stem to stern and can find no trace of him anywhere.
4: Well, I'm not so sure. Still, you'd think if he was on board, the sailors would be able to find him.
5: Well, if I ever find him, I'd teach that bad man that he couldn't treat you like he did ashore the other day. And then stuffing you in that cask. Why, it's a wonder you weren't hurt.
4: Oh, that was nothing. He was just mad because I wouldn't tell him where the captain's cabin was. In your brother's cabin.
5: You were sure brave not to tell.
4: Oh, I wasn't brave. I just didn't know where the cabins were.
5: Well, just the same, if I ever lay my hands on that... What is it Dickon calls him? That swab. I'll show him he can't treat a friend of mine like he did you.
4: Gee, Sue, you're wonderful. And thanks for getting Mr. Grange to let me stay on the ship. I'll never forget it. I like you better than any boy I ever knew. Well, I mean any boy or girl. Except that I never knew any girls before. Gee, all the girls I ever saw where I lived, well, they were all such fraidy cats, but gosh, you're as brave as Captain Dalton.
5: I like you too, Johnny. We should have lots of fun together. I'll bet we could get old Dickon to tell us a lot of yarns about whales and such, like the story he told us yesterday. He always tells me yarns when he's ashore. Once he told me how he lost his leg in a fight with a whale.
4: Gee, I'll bet that was exciting.
5: Oh, it was. And he said that one of these days he was going to meet that same old whale. And when he does...
4: Do you think he ever will? But say, we forgot what we came on deck for. I think we ought to... Wait a minute. Who's that coming this way? Quick, hide behind this oil case.
5: Yes, hurry.
4: Shh. If he sees us, he'll take us to Captain Dalton for being up this time of night. Then he's likely to be mad about it.
5: Who is he? Can you see?
4: Yes. It's Red Mulhooly. It's that sailor who tried to bully me and Captain Dalton knocked him down.
5: And here comes another one down the deck. They must be on watch. Listen, maybe we can hear what they're talking about.
6: Heave to, matey. Someone'd like to talk to you about.
7: Aye, but I must get to my watch in a hurry.
6: Never mind the watch. This is much importanter.
7: That may be, but you're none too strong with Captain Dalton as it is.
6: Who cares about Captain Dalton?
7: He's a mighty man, and wouldn't fear if he's crossed. He hove down your hulk without much difficulty today, and he'll do it again, you may lay to that.
6: Hold your tongue, sailor. Besides, he hit me when I wasn't looking.
7: You wasn't looking, eh? How come he hit you in the middle of the chin, spang him at chips? Did you have your eyes shut?
6: Now, listen, this is no time for a squall between us. Now, listen to me, sailor. I'm going to get even with the skipper, even if it's me last voyage, and you're going to help me.
7: Not me. You can boil me in blubber if I have any part of your dirty work.
6: You won't, eh? Well, suppose I told the captain that your name wasn't Jameson, eh? Suppose I told him you escaped from the New Bedford brig and that they're looking for you.
7: Yeah, maybe it is true. Maybe it is, but I never killed a man like you.
6: Say, how did you know that?
7: Never mind how I know, but one false move and I'll open my hatch and your rigger will be in for a greasy voyage.
6: Why, you...
7: Go on, there'll be no more bullying me. You'd better steer a clear course or you'll be in irons. Else I don't know Captain Dalton.
6: The bell scum. How did he know I killed a man? Well, whatever. That wasn't the first. It won't be the last. Nobody can knock me down and get away with it. I'm going to get even if I have to pin him under a stanchion. I'll do it right now.
4: Gosh, Sue, what are we going to do? That man is going to try to kill the captain.
5: Well, Johnny, there's only one thing we can do. We've got to get to the captain's cabin.
4: We sure do. Shh, quiet now. And hurry before we're too late.
5: Hurry, Johnny.
8: Who's that? Suzanne. Sue, where is that girl? I'd swear I heard that scraping sound again. Now it's stopped. Found that chair. Now where's that lamp? If I could only... Ah, there it is again. I'm going to get at the bottom of this thing right now. That lamp, where is it? Oh, well, perhaps I can grope my way to Captain Dalton's. These cabins are as black as pitch. Dalton.
9: Who's there?
8: It's I, Ezra Grange.
9: Oh, come in. The door's open.
8: Captain Dalton, something must be done at once.
10: Avast, man. What's the commotion?
8: Captain Dalton, I'm not a coward, but that chopping sound is beginning to get on my nerves.
10: What? That same sound again?
8: Yes, I could hear it right below my cabin.
10: Perhaps your nerves are jumpy, sir. Your imagination is getting the best of you,
8: it's
10: sir.
8: It's not my imagination. I heard it distinctly.
10: But we've traced every foot of the ship. There's not a sign of anything out of the ordinary aboard the Paul Parrot.
8: Yeah, but listen to me. There is something that is causing that odd chopping noise, and I intend to find out once and for all just what it is.
10: Aye, sir, but what,
8: Besides, Sue is not in the cabin.
10: What?
8: She's disappeared.
10: Oh, that does call for looking into. Wait, I light the lamp. There.
8: And look, Johnny the boy. His bunk is empty also. Where
10: Batting
8: is he?
10: Batting down my hatch. The lad's gone, too.
8: Yeah, somebody's taken the boy and my sister while we were asleep.
10: Now, perhaps not. We'll soon see.
8: And if anything happens
10: now,
8: to Suzanne,
10: easy,
8: I'll...
10: Easy. If anything has happened, we've got to keep our wits about us.
8: Yes, I suppose you're right, Captain. But hurry, something must be done.
10: Aye, sir, that there does. And there will be something done, else my name isn't Roy Dalton.
8: I wouldn't have anything happen to my sister for all the treasures in the world.
10: Treasures? Did you say, sir?
8: Hurry, Captain Dalton. There may be no time to lose.
10: Right you are, sir. Little Miss Sue and the lad Johnny may be both in danger this very moment. But hold. I'll blow out this lamp so no one can see us leave the cabin. Some swab may be laying for us, and I'll walk into no trap. You can lay to that. Come along. But take it easy, sir, and we'll... Wait. Shh. Someone's coming down the hatchway. The hatch is open, and I can see a shadow against the moonlight.
8: Quickly, hide behind this door. Can you make out who it is?
10: I think so. It looks like the red-headed swab who was bullying the lad today.
4: Red Mulhooly?
10: Aye, so he is. And if he's up to some deviltry, he'll be put in chains.
4: Look, he's heading for your cabin.
10: Aye, then he is up to mischief, the Bill scum.
4: Look, Dalton, someone's following him. I can see his shadow up by the hatch there.
10: Either that, or someone is helping the swab to do his deviltry.
4: Good Lord, it's Sue and the boy. What in the world are they doing?
10: They're trailing the bloomin' redhead, or I'm a weak-kneed lubber.
4: Well, evidently Red doesn't see them, for he's heading right into your cabin.
10: We've got to get in and grab him before those young'uns get down here, else one of them might get hurt. Come on. Quiet now. When I say the word, we'll rush the mutinous swab.
11: Ah! Ah! Man the boats, men! There's a bow at the starboard! Ah!
10: Drat that bird. I shouldn't have let Dickon leave him in my cabin. That will put the red-headed one on his guard.
11: Ah! Ah! We're on the reef! Ah!
12: Captain Dalton! Captain Dalton! Look out, there's a man in your cabin!
5: And he has a knife!
4: Rush him, Captain Dalton! Now's the time!
10: Take it easy now. He has a knife. And in the dark, someone's likely to be hurt. Let me handle the swab.
13: Red! Red! We know you're in that cabin. Drop that knife.
6: Who's gonna make me?
13: Mulhooly, you're a bad one, and I'm giving you fair warning. Drop that knife. Because I'm coming in there after you.
6: And it'll give me a great pleasure to rip you from stem to stern.
13: All right, you asked for it. Stay here, Grange. I'm going to take the blasted worm.
6: Come on, Mr.
13: There! Out! There! That's well. Come!

0: So, Red Mulhooly did try to make good his threat. Will Captain Dalton and Grange overpower him? And will Sue and Johnny escape unharmed? And the chopping sound from the hold or from wherever it's coming still remains a mystery. These and many other exciting events are soon to be unfolded in the further adventures aboard the Paul Parrot. Be sure not to miss even one of these thrilling adventures on the cruise of the Paul Parrot. Your Paul Parrot announcer is Dave Ward.
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0: 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Well, it's a typical January evening in the city of Summerfield, and striding down the main street is the familiar figure of the water commissioner. There's a lot of bounce in his step these days because since meeting the attractive Miss Grace Tuttle, his cup of happiness is overflowing. Trouble is, there's a dreg in the bottom of the cup in the person of Miss Tuttle's brother, Sidney.
1: I don't understand how a wonderful girl like Grace can have such a sponger for a brother. Oh, well, every rose has its thorn. I'm not going to let her stick me for any more money. I guess I'd better stop in Peavy's and get some cigars. Sidney smoked my last one. Hello, Peavy.
2: Hello, Mr. Gildersleeve. I'll be with you in just a moment.
1: Take your time.
2: Very well. 2 dozen aspirin, 1.5 gross of bubble gum.
1: What are you doing, Peavy?
2: Taking inventory, Mr. Gildersleeve. 5 rolls of sterile gauze, 2 bottles of Panky's Panacea. This Panacea's been around here for years.
1: What's it good for, Peavy?
2: Well, they say it's a nerve medicine, but nobody around here's had nerve enough to try it. You care for 2 bottles at the price of 1?
1: No, thanks, Peavy. And I'm afraid I can't wait for you to finish your inventory. How about some cigars and a box of candy?
2: Very well. Calling on Miss Tuttle, I take it.
1: Yeah. Come to think of it, just give me 1 cigar.
2: You don't want your usual half dozen?
1: No. Since Grace's brother came, I only get to smoke 1 out of 6 anyhow.
2: You don't say.
1: Now on, he isn't even going to get a cigar out of me. What a no-account brother.
2: I wouldn't exactly call him no account. He has accounts all over town.
1: Yeah, I know.
2: Including Peavy's Pharmacy.
1: Well, I'm sorry I brought him in here, Peavy. He's embarrassed me with all of my friends. Sponging, borrowing, pretending he left his wallet at home.
2: Well, he's a likable fellow, and you can include him in your income tax.
1: What do you mean?
2: Well, you can marry his sister and count him as a deduction.
1: Yes, yes.
2: Here's your 1 cigar and the candy for Miss Tuttle.
1: Thanks, Peavy.
2: Now, what are you taking Brother Sidney, a $10 bill?
1: Peavy, he's borrowed his last dollar from me.
2: Mr. Gildersleeve, it's hard to cope with a man who lives by his wits.
1: Well, I can match wits with him. I'll admit he's a smooth operator, but I wasn't back at the barn when they passed out the brains.
2: Where were you?

0: hope Gracie's brother isn't here. Well, if he wants to borrow anything tonight, I'm the one who left the wallet at home.
1: Hello, Throckmorton.
0: Hello, Grace.
1: Come in.
0: Thank you.
1: Let me take your coat.
0: Oh, I'll take care of the coat. You take the candy. Here.
1: Candy? Throckmorton, you brought me candy just last night.
0: Well, as I remember, Sidney ate the box of chocolate-covered cherries. Said he was looking for a caramel center.
1: Sidney loves your candy.
0: Yeah, I can see that. Is he home tonight?
1: He's dressing to go out.
0: Good. Yeah, I mean, nice night for it.
1: But he said he wouldn't think of leaving without seeing you.
0: Uh-oh.
2: Is that you, Throck?
0: Throck. Hello, Sidney.
2: Do you have a cigar?
0: Yes, I have a cigar.
1: Shall I take it into him, Throckmorton?
0: Huh? Oh, yes, well, sure. Take it along.
1: Here you are, Sidney. And I'm afraid it's Throckmorton's last cigar.
2: Oh, isn't he smoking?
0: I'll say I'm smoking. He has my cigar, and I haven't even seen him yet.
2: Oh, my favorite brand. Get Throck's lighter for me, will you, sis?
0: You already have it. You borrowed it last night.
2: Oh, yes. Well, here it is.
1: Throckmorton, you and Sidney amuse me. You're just like a couple of fraternity brothers.
0: Oh?
1: You're always borrowing things from each other. There's such a wonderful spirit of give and take between you.
0: You know, I've given about as much as I can take.
2: Well, how do I look?
1: Sidney, how handsome you are.
2: Irresistible, huh?
0: Oh, brother.
1: You know, I haven't seen that tie before.
2: Well, I bought it to give Throck for Christmas, but I liked it so well, I gave it to myself.
0: Well, thanks for the thought.
1: Sidney has a date with a new girl tonight, Throckmorton.
2: Yes, indeed. Wow.
0: New girl? Sidney has gotten acquainted around town in a hurry.
1: Well, he has you to thank for that, Throckmorton.
2: Yes, I owe Throck a great deal. Say, I didn't get to the bank today. Did you have a loose 10-spot, pal?
0: Sorry, pal. I left my wallet home tonight.
2: What? You're taking my sister out and you don't have any money?
1: Well, we don't have to go anywhere.
0: Well,
2: but Throck, when a fella has a date with a girl, he doesn't dare go out without some money. Imagine going on a date without any money.
0: Well, like Grace said.
2: Oh, I know. You're going to stay here and spend a cheap evening.
0: Now, look, there's nothing cheap about me.
2: But you said you didn't have your wallet.
0: I don't have my wallet, but I have some money here in my pocket. See?
2: Oh, thanks. I'll just take the 10. You keep the ones.
0: He trapped again. Good morning, Leroy.
3: Hi, Unc.
0: Morning, Bertie.
4: Morning, Miss Gildersleeve. Waffles are about ready.
3: Hey, you got home early last night. I heard you when you came in.
0: Well, I was disgusted.
3: With Miss Tuttle?
0: That brother of hers.
4: He's still giving you trouble, Miss Gildersleeve.
3: Put the bite on you again, huh?
0: For $10. I don't know how he does it. It happens so fast.
3: I don't know why you put up with him, Unc. If I were you, I'd quit going to see Miss Tuttle.
4: Leroy, your uncle ain't gonna give up the goose just cause her brother takes the golden eggs.
0: Yeah, that's right, Bertie. Miss Tuttle isn't responsible for what her brother does. I'm willing to take the bitter with the sweet.
3: You think she's pretty sweet, huh?
0: Leroy, she's a wonderful girl. I'm not gonna let anything come between us. Where's the morning paper?
3: Right here.
4: Here's your hot waffle.
0: You're good. I just glanced through the paper while the parquet is melting.
4: Yes, sir.
0: Yeah, nothing much in the headlines. What's this? Who? No.
4: Miss Gildersleeve, what you staring at?
3: You look like you've seen a ghost.
4: Mr. Gildersleeve, can't you get your breath?
3: What's up, Unc?
0: Mila's back.
3: Who?
0: Leela Ransom.
4: Mrs. Leela Ransom's in town?
0: You says Mrs. Leela Ransom of Savannah has come north to spend the winter.
4: That sounds like Miss Ransom, all right.
0: Paper says she's opened her house. I didn't know that.
3: Well, you haven't been down that street since she left.
0: From this picture, Leela hasn't changed much.
4: Have they got her there in the paper?
0: Right here.
4: My, my, don't she look pretty?
0: Leela always loved those frothy outfits.
3: Is she going to wear that here in the winter?
0: This picture was taken down in Savannah, no doubt.
4: that woman is really something.
3: What's that she has in her head, a flower bowl?
0: That's a picture hat, Leroy. Leela always looked great in those.
3: Well, there goes Miss Tuttle.
0: What?
3: Yeah. Hello, Mrs. Ransom. Goodbye, Miss Tuttle.
0: Wait a minute. I wouldn't think of giving up Miss Tuttle just because Leela's back. I haven't seen her for years. She's just a memory. She means nothing to me. Leroy.
3: Okay.
4: Miss Gildersleeve, you and Mrs. Ransom were engaged.
0: Whatever feeling I had for Leela is gone. It's over the hill. Water under the bridge. Old hat.
4: Some of the old hats are the best hats.
0: No, but Leela's not for me. She's nothing but a disturbing influence.
3: Yeah.
0: She didn't see fit to let me know she was coming to town, and it's just as well. I would have been obligated to call on her.
4: You ain't gonna?
0: Certainly not. She isn't gonna get me in a tizzy again. Excuse me, Leroy.
3: Well, then where are you going?
0: Well, I just remembered an early appointment downtown.
4: Mr. Gildersleeve, you forgot to eat your waffle.
0: Oh, well, I'll eat it on the way.
3: How about that? Unc walking down the street munching a waffle.
4: Leroy, your uncle ain't responsible now. He's smelling the magnolias.

0: There's no harm in walking past Leela's house on the way to the office, even if it is in the wrong direction. No use being a creature of habit, going to work the same way every morning. And there's no use being in a hurry. Say, her hedge has grown so tall I can't see if she's home or not. Yeah, maybe she isn't. Maybe the newspaper made a mistake. And if they have, I'd better check and report it. Why don't I part the hedge and peek through? Shutters are open. And the shades are up. Hey, there's smoke coming out of the chimney. And where there's smoke, there must be fire. I don't see anything of Leela. I wonder if she's changed much.
1: Boo!
2: Whoop!
1: Throckmorton!
2: Leela, it's you!
1: Yes, it's me!
2: Well, well, well!
1: Oh, Throckmorton, I'm just tickled pink to see you.
2: Why, George, I'm glad to see you, too.
1: What are you doing peeping through my hedge?
2: Yeah, well, I heard you were in town. I was passing by on my way to the office. And...
1: You mean you were going to pass little old Leela by?
2: Well, after all, Leela, you didn't let me know you were coming to town. There's no reason why I should come by just to see if you were here.
1: You cute little old boy, you.
3: A minute. There's no use of us standing out here with our noses poking through the hedge.
2: Well, I might come in for just a minute, for old time's sake.
3: I'll meet you at the gate.
2: Never mind, I'll just jump the hedge.
3: Oh, you silly boy. You come around now, don't you go kicking up your heels.
2: Right, George, it's good to see you back, Leela.
3: Thank you, Throckmorton. Oh, I must oil this squeaky gate.
2: Yeah. Things do get a little rusty.
3: Oh, I imagine I have a lot of fences to fix.
2: Oh? What does she mean by that?
3: Of course, when I came back, I didn't expect to find everything just the way I left it. Come on in, Throckmorton.
2: Thank you. Just for a moment. I'm pretty busy these days.
3: You are? Tell me about your girls.
2: Well, Leela, I'm talking about the water department.
3: Oh, I was only teasing. I think. One reason I didn't write you I was coming was because I didn't know what commitments you might have. With a girl, I mean.
2: Me?
3: And you know, Leela, I'd never for anything in the world even look at a man who belonged to some other girl. Leela's no trespasser.
2: You wouldn't be trespassing, Leela. I'm not posted. You don't see any no-hunting signs on me.
3: Throckmorton, you're just as sporty as ever.
2: Yeah, I guess I am.
3: Look me in the eye now, Throckmorton.
2: All right.
3: Who are you going around with?
2: Zeke.
3: Zeke who?
2: Leela, I...
3: Fess up now. Does my old beau have another girl? Throckmorton, you're not answering my question.
2: Did you ask me a question? I was looking you in the eye.
3: I asked you if you have another girl.
2: Me? No. What's Grace got that Leela hasn't got? Except a no good brother.
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0: lighter-bodied Kraft Oil. Well, let's get back to the great Gildersleeve. He was getting along famously with his new girlfriend, Grace Tuttle, when he received a most severe but not unpleasant shock. Leela Ransom, his old flame, flickered into town.
1: By the way, Bertie, Mrs. Ransom asked about you.
2: That's nice. Of course, you wasn't going to see Miss Ransom.
1: Well?
2: At least that's what you said.
1: Your Honor, it just happened that...
2: That's just what you said, Mr. Gildersleeve. You're going to be loyal to Miss Tuttle. That's just what you said.
1: Bertie, all I did was walk past her house on the way to work this morning.
2: Yes, and at high noon, you still wasn't at the office.
1: Well, Bertie, I couldn't be rude to her.
2: No, sir.
1: After all, she spoke first.
2: Where'd she stay, Mr. Gildersleeve?
1: Boo. Hey, that is...
2: Yes, sir. And I bet you booed right back.
3: Who booed right back?
2: I bet he did, Leroy.
3: Who did?
1: Leroy, don't be curious.
3: Who's curious? I just want to know who booed who.
1: You see, Bertie, she was on the other side of the hedge.
2: Yes.
3: Who was on the other side of the hedge?
1: When she said boo.
3: Who said boo?
1: She did.
3: Who's she and who said boo to who?
2: She said boo to him, Leroy.
3: Who's him?
1: Me.
3: Well, I got that pinned down. Who's she?
1: Oh, my goodness. Mrs. Ransom.
3: Yeah? Why is she booing you, Unc? Because she knows you have another girl?
1: No, Leroy, I don't have another girl.
3: You did this morning. What happened to Miss Tuttle?
1: Well, I've been giving some thought to what you and Bertie said.
3: What did we say?
1: This morning you gave me some pretty sound advice.
2: We did?
1: You suggested I not put up with Miss Tuttle's brother.
2: Oh.
1: And naturally, to avoid him, I'll have to stay away from Miss Tuttle.
3: What a phony excuse for dropping a girl.
1: Watch it, young man.
2: He ain't dropping her, Leroy. He's just putting her on the shelf.
1: No, wait a minute. You two make it sound as if I'm just doing this because Leela Ransom came to town.
2: Yes.
1: But you know I can't even turn around without Miss Tuttle's brother borrowing money from me.
2: Yes.
1: You know he's always taking advantage of me and my friends.
2: Yes.
1: So the fact that Mrs. Ransom came to town on the day I made this decision has nothing to do with it.
2: No, sir.

0: Hello, Petey.
1: Yeah, hello, Mr. Gildersleeve.
2: What can I do for you?
0: Yeah, I'd like a box of candy. Something for Miss Tuttle.
2: You're buying Miss Tuttle an awful lot of candy. Not that I object to making the sale.
0: You know, this is for a special occasion, Petey. We're breaking up.
2: How's that?
0: I'm calling the whole thing off. This is my swan song.
2: Well, then why are you buying her candy?
0: Well, to soften the blow.
2: Well, how about some cream centers if you're going to hit her over the head with it?
0: You know what I mean, Petey. I'm just not going with her anymore.
2: I heard Mrs. Ransom is back in town.
0: No, it isn't that. I just can't stand Miss Tuttle's brother. By the way, give me 2 boxes of candy.
2: You breaking up with him, too?
0: This is for another party. As long as I'm going by Miss Tuttle's, I may as well stop by Mrs. Ransom's, too.
2: My, my.
0: But I am through with Sidney. He's mooched off me for the last time.
2: Well, Mr. Gildersleeve, I finally had to clamp down on him here in the store. He pays cash when he comes in here now.
0: Yeah, I know. He gets it from me.
2: Here's the candy. Now, I'd suggest this box for the incoming Mrs. Ransom. It says surprise assortment.
0: Good.
2: And this box for the outgoing lady.
0: What does it say?
2: Nuts, chocolate covered.
0: Phoebe.
2: Anything else, Mr. Gildersleeve?
0: Well, before I go break the sad news to Miss Tuttle, I'd better fortify myself with a sandwich.
2: Yeah.
0: Give me a Swiss cheese on rye and a cup of coffee.
2: Swiss and Java coming up.
0: Uh-oh. Here comes Sidney Tuttle.
3: Well, Frog.
4: Hello.
3: Greetings, Mr. Phoebe.
2: Oh, hello, Mr. Tuttle. Here's your sandwich, Mr. Gildersleeve.
0: Yeah, thanks, Phoebe.
3: Having a bite, Frog?
0: Yep.
3: I think I'll have something to eat, too. Let me have his check, Mr. Peavy.
2: How's that?
0: No, I'll pay my own check, Sidney.
3: Now, Throck, if you offered to pay my check, I'd let you.
0: I haven't offered to pay yours.
3: Oh, come on.

0: Let me buy your lunch.
1: Well, if you insist. But I don't like to be obligated. I tell you what, you buy my lunch, and I'll buy yours.
0: It's a deal. Give him a cigar, Mr. Peavy, and give me his check.
2: Very well. Mr. Gildersleeve's check is for a Swiss on rye, a cup of coffee, and a cigar.
1: Well, thank you, Sidney.
0: Don't mention it.
1: When he orders, Peavy, give me his check.
2: Very well.
0: Miss Peavy, I'll have a dollar and a half turkey plate, pie a la mode, and a couple of cigars.
3: What?
0: Say, Throck, it just occurred to me, I'm coming out ahead in this exchange.
1: Oh, no, you're not. I'm having a turkey plate for dessert. That did it. I have to call off things with Grace. I wonder why she doesn't come to the door.
4: Just a minute.
1: Yeah, this is going to break her up. But if I don't go through with it, her brother's going to break me.
5: Come in, Throckmorton.
1: Thank you.
5: Sorry to keep you waiting, but I hadn't finished dressing.
1: Oh, you didn't have to dress up for me. This trip.
5: I would have asked you to come another time, but on the phone you sounded so urgent.
1: Well, this is something that can't wait.
5: Oh?
1: Grace, I believe in putting my cards on the table.
5: Well, that's always a good idea.
1: I don't believe in beating around the bush.
5: Neither do I.
1: No, I'm not one to be mealy-mouthed. If there's something bothering me, I come out with it. If there's something on my chest, I come out with it. If I have something to tell a party, I come out with it.
5: Throckmorton, when is this coming out party?
1: I just want to prepare you. Let you know I don't hem and haw. Dilly-dally.
5: Just what are you trying to tell me?
1: Grace, I think you're a wonderful girl. One of the best.
5: Thank you.
1: I don't mind saying you'd make a wonderful wife.
5: Are you trying to propose?
1: Oh, no. I'm just trying to say I may not be seeing you for a while.
5: Well, then you know the Major's in town.
1: The Major? That fellow you've got framed on the piano?
5: Well, I was wondering how I'd tell you he's going to be in town for a while. And, well, it's nice of you to defer to him.
1: Look, I'm not deferring to anybody.
5: Well, there he is. I think he'll be terribly jealous when he sees you, but I do want you to meet him.
1: Oh?
5: I don't think he'll start anything, but in college he was heavyweight boxing champion, and he hasn't forgotten it.
1: He was?
5: His temper worries me sometimes, and he's such a huge man.
1: Well, I don't want you to worry. Why don't I just slip out the window? Anything for the boys in the service. I left in such a hurry, I forgot to give Grace her chocolates. Well, I'm glad I didn't now. That brother of hers isn't going to eat his way through another box of my candy.
6: Hi, Uncle!
1: Yeah, what? Oh, hello, Leroy.
6: What do you got, candy?
1: Yeah.
6: You bringing two boxes home?
1: Who said I'm on my way home, my boy?
6: Oh, I get it. You're heading for Mrs. Ransom's.
1: You bet.
6: Hey, I think I'll go with you.
1: What?
6: I haven't said hello to Mrs. Ransom.
1: No, Leroy.
6: It would be the polite thing for me to do, and you're always telling me to be polite.
1: Well, in this case, you could overdo it.
6: Me?
1: Leela and I have many things to talk about. I'm looking forward to an evening alone with her by a nice, warm fire.
6: Okay, I'll just go in, tip my cap, and say, Mrs. Ransom, thanks for coming north for the winter and thawing out my uncle. Okay. I guess you wound things up with Miss Tuttle, huh?
1: Regretfully. But it was worth it to get rid of her brother, Sidney. Every time I called on her, he was in the parlor waiting to pounce on me, smoking my cigars and eating my candy.
6: Yeah, but I liked Sidney. He was a nice kind of a bum.
1: Yes, yes. Well, here's where I turn in, Leroy.
6: Hey, Unc, you want me to go in and get some oil from Mrs. Ransom to fix that gate?
1: No. Go home.
6: Okay. So long.
1: So long, my boy. Well, Gildersleeve, you've burned your bridges. Now you're on the threshold of a new life. Leela and I can pick up where we left off. Yeah, maybe not there exactly, but I hope she's home.
0: Well, hello, Leela.
7: Throckmorton, it's you back.
1: Yeah, I'm back. May I come in?
7: Oh, of course, but I must say I wasn't expecting you.
1: Well, I know you like surprises.
7: I hope you do, too.
1: Right? So, who's smoking cigars?
7: Oh, just a friend who helped me with my suitcase at the depot.
1: Who?
7: Throckmorton, I wonder if you know Mr. Sidney Tuttle.
8: Hiya, Throck.
1: Oh!

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1: Leela, at last we're alone.
2: All alone. Throckmorton, I often wonder if destiny has anything to do with bringing us together again.
1: If it does, I love destiny.
2: Oh, I thought you'd have been married and settled down long ago.
1: Not me. Maybe I've been waiting, not knowing why. Destiny, you know.
2: You talk like you haven't even looked at another girl since I've been gone.
1: Leela, you know there's never been anybody in my life like you.
2: Oh, you're just saying that.
1: I mean it. I rarely have a date. I just don't have any girls to speak of.
2: Not even one teeny weeny romance.
1: Leela, believe me, there's nobody.
2: Oh, excuse me, Throckmorton. I'll answer the door.
1: Here, go right ahead. I'll save your seat.
3: Hi, Mrs. Ransom.
2: Why, Leroy, how you grown?
3: Yeah. Is Unc here?
2: He certainly is. Come on in.
1: Leroy, what are you doing here?
3: Sorry to interrupt, Unc, but I thought you might want your wallet.
1: Well, thank you. Where'd you get it?
3: You want me to tell you?
1: Of course.
3: Miss Tuttle found it on the fire escape outside her window.
2: What? Throckmorton.
1: Good night, folks.
0: Great Gildersleeve is played by Willard Waterman. The show is written by John Elliott and Andy White. It's partially transcribed. Included in the cast are Walter Tetley, Lillian Randolph, Mary Schiff, Shirley Mitchell, Byron Kane, and Dick LeGrand. Musical compositions by Jack Meekin. 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
7: I'm the Comic Weekly Man, the jolly Comic Weekly Man, and I'm here to read the funnies to you happy boys and honeys. Yes, boys and girls, it's Comic Weekly time, and here I come right into your house to bring a little fun and happiness right out of the pages of Puck the Comic Weekly straight into your living room. Your friend, the Comic Weekly Man, the jolly Comic Weekly Man. Hello, hello, hello.
8: Hello.
7: Well, little Miss Honey, how are you today?
8: Oh, I'm just fine, thank you. How are you?
7: Oh, I'm just fine, too. And I have an announcement that's going to make you very, very happy.
8: All your announcements make me very happy. So quick, tell me, what's this one going to be?
7: Well, you know, there's going to be a special coronation ceremony for the Queen of England in June.
8: Oh, yes, yes. They're going to crown her.
7: Yes, that's right. They're going to put a crown on her head. And, of course, when a queen is crowned, she has to wear a very specially beautiful gown.
8: Oh, yes, of course.
7: Well, today in the American Weekly, there is a picture of the gown that Queen Elizabeth is going to wear at the ceremony.
8: There he is?
7: Yes, and what's more, there's a picture of her robe and her crown, and all of them are in cutouts.
8: You mean so that I can cut them out and put them on my doll?
9: That's it, exactly.
8: Ooh, that's wonderful.
9: I thought you'd be pleased, so you look for it in the American Weekly. That's the magazine section in today's paper.
8: Oh, I certainly will. Thank you.
9: You're welcome.
8: Now, will you please read me the funny?
9: Buck the Comic Weekly?
8: Yes.
9: Very well, I'll read that in just a moment. But before I do, let's listen to this nice man. Now, here we go with Puck the Comic Weekly. And on the first page, under Bringing Up Father, Beetle Bailey.
8: Magic words for the music, please.
9: Very well, my lady. Toot me a toot and tweet me a tweedle. Squeeze out music for Bailey the Beetle. An officer at Special Services, which is a branch of the armed services that provides entertainment for the soldiers, calls the USO, the place where they're going to put on a show. And he says, I've located a boy who does a comedy act for your USO show.
10: Oh, fine. Send him over.
9: A little later, Beetle Bailey comes up to the steps of the USO building. He says to himself,
11: Golly, all the hotels are filled and I haven't slept all night. I wonder if the USO has any place to sleep.
9: He goes in and walks up to the desk and says to a young man who is the receptionist,
11: I'm from Camp Swampy.
12: Yeah, I know.
9: The man at the desk looks at Beetle's funny face. At Beetle's cap drooping over his eyes. At Beetle's funny hair sticking out from under the cap.
12: You're going to be a hick.
9: At the big pipe Beetle has in his mouth. At his shirt bulging up out of his trousers.
12: I've never seen anything like that. You're dressed great, yeah.
9: And he thinks Beetle's the comedian that's being sent over. Last picture, top row, Beetle, unable to figure out why the man is laughing, says,
11: Well, I just wondered if you had a cot I could use.
9: And then a girl comes into the room and giggles.
13: Oh, sure, we'll put it right on the stage for you.
9: First picture, bottom row, we're in the USO theater where the show is being put on. The girl, who is mistress of ceremonies, is standing out in front of the curtain, and she announces,
13: And now, a comedy act by one of Camp Swampy's own G.I.
9: The fellow who is sitting at the desk when Beetle came in turns to the manager of the theater who's standing beside him and says,
11: Wait till you see him. It kills you just to look at him. Yeah, look. See him?
9: The curtain is drawn, and there on the stage lies Beetle on a cot.
8: Look at him. He's sleeping. Listen to them snores. Sounds like a hyena.
11: Hyena's funny, huh?
9: The audience begins to laugh at Beetle's funny snores. The manager of the theater sees Beetle sleep on, but do nothing else. Finally, he says, Yeah, it's pretty funny, but I think he's dragging it out too much. Beetle snores on. The people in the audience wait for Beetle to do something else that's funny. When he doesn't, they start to get sleepy themselves.
14: Yeah, look, the audience is going to sleep.
9: Just then, the boy, the special services officer had sent over to do the comedy act, comes up to the manager and says, Hiya! The special service officer sent me over here. The manager groans,
14: Oh, no, not another one.
9: And last picture, Beetle comes flying out of the door of the USO. He bounces down the steps.
11: Oh.
14: Take your crummy yak back to the barracks.
9: Beetle looks up and sees the comedian sitting on the steps.
11: Hey, they sure have a rough way of getting you up in there.
9: And the comedian answers,
11: You're lucky. They didn't even give me a chance to put on my get-up.
8: Wasn't that funny? The man in the USO office thought Beetle was the comedian just because Beetle looked funny.
9: Yeah. And I thought that when he wanted a cut, that it was part of his act.
8: I thought it was awfully funny to see Beetle lying on the stage snoring away.
9: So did I, but I guess that manager didn't.
8: No, he was so mad he didn't even let the real comedian do his act just because he was a soldier, too.
9: Yes. Well, now how would you like to read Peter Pan?
8: Oh, I'd love to read Peter Pan.
9: Very well, then. Let's go over the page. Past little Iodine, go past Prince Val, and turn over another page. Go past page 4, Then turn over page 5, and there on page 6 is Peter Pan.
8: Yes, and you remember that the Darling children are in Neverland.
9: Yes, the place where boys who don't want to grow up can go.
8: And last week, while Peter took Wendy off the shore of the mermaids, all the boys, led by John, went looking for the Indians.
9: Yeah, but the boys got themselves into trouble. They were captured by the Indians.
8: And the Indians took them to camp and tied them up. I wonder what'll happen.
9: Well, let's read now and find out. Here we go with Peter Pan. Say the magic words with me. Crocodiles, pirates, Peter Pie Pan, whisk up music for Never Neverland. John and his little army have been captured by the very Indians they were seeking. And now the boys are tied to a totem pole in the center of the Indian camp. The Indians sit in a circle around the boys, beating on their tom-toms. Second picture, John Darling, who is the leader on this little expedition, says,
15: I'm frightfully sorry, old chaps. It's all my fault. Hey, look, here comes the chief.
9: And the chief, a huge fat fellow, walks over to them, stops in front of them, folds his arms, and says,
16: How?
9: Last picture, top row, the chief goes on.
16: For many moons, red men fight pale-faced boys. Sometime you win. Sometime we win.
9: One of the boys answers,
15: Okay, chief, you win this time. Now turn us loose.
9: First picture, bottom row, the chief replies,
16: This time, no turn 'em loose.
9: Now, this isn't according to the rules, because the Indians and the boys have always played a game. The Indians capture the boys, they turn the boys loose. The boys capture the Indians, they turn the Indians loose. One of the boys nervously laughs,
15: The chief's a great spoofer.
16: Me no spoof 'em. Where you hide Princess Tiger Lily?
9: John answers,
15: Why, we haven't even seen her.
9: Fourth picture, bottom row, the chief roars,
16: He big lie. If Tiger Lily not back by sunset, burn 'em at stake.
9: And at this fateful moment, last picture, Tiger Lily is helpless in the clutches of the infamous Captain Hook and is being rowed to a secret island where Captain Hook plans to keep her prisoner.
8: Oh, that isn't fair. When Captain Hook captured Tiger Lily, he spoiled the game between the boys and the Indians.
9: Yes, because now the Indians are playing for real. They're going to punish the boys because Tiger Lily has been captured.
8: The chief thinks the boys have captured Tiger Lily, doesn't he?
9: Yes, and unless some way can be found to get Tiger Lily back before sunset, those boys are going to be in an awful lot of trouble.
8: Oh, I wonder, do you think that will happen?
9: Well, I'm afraid we'll have to wait until next week to find that out. But now, look across the page. There's Donald Duck.
8: Oh, my favorite favorite.
9: And we'll read your favorite right now. Here we go with Donald Duck. Say the magic words with me. Squeegeum, squeegeum, squiddly chicka-chack. Let's have music to fit a quack, quack. Donald is downtown. He's very hungry, so he goes into a restaurant to get dinner. Third picture, top row. He looks at the menu and says to the waiter,
17: I'll take the big ham, please.
9: Oh, yes, sir. An excellent choice, huh? An hour later, last picture, top row, Donald finished with his dinner, waves to the waiter who's coming toward Donald's table.
17: My check, please.
9: But the waiter pays no attention to Donald, goes on by to another table.
17: I guess he didn't hear me.
9: First picture, bottom row, the waiter goes past Donald again. Donald calls,
17: Pardon me. May I have my check now?
9: The waiter pays no attention to Donald.
17: What's the matter? He got hair in his ears.
9: A few minutes later, the waiter is pouring coffee. Donald yells,
17: Carl, I want my check.
9: The waiter doesn't answer, so Donald grabs his cap.
17: Okay, if that's the way they feel.
9: He starts for the door. Opens the door and is grabbed by the collar. And whisked back into the restaurant. And last picture, the waiter holds Donald by the collar and says to the cashier,
18: Trying to sneak out without paying, sir.
8: Donald, that's not fair.
18: No.
8: Donald tried and tried, to pay, and the waiter didn't pay any attention to
9: him. And then when Donald got up to leave, the waiter says he's trying to get away without paying. You know, I don't blame Donald.
8: Neither do I. If that waiter couldn't be polite and take Donald's money, I don't blame Donald for walking off.
9: Neither do I. I think I might do the same.
8: And so would I.
9: Yes, and I'll meet you in jail. Well, now let's turn over the page and see who's there.
8: Oh, look, Roy Rogers.
9: Yeah, that's right. Over the page and Roy Rogers. And you remember that Roy was helping his friend Doleful Hawkins, who was in trouble with the outlaws.
8: Yes, and you remember that last week, Roy and Doleful had captured two of the outlaws in a terrible fight, but the leader of the outlaws got away.
9: And little Tim, Doleful's nephew, rode after Fancy Farrow, the leader.
8: You know, he could get killed.
9: Yes.
8: I wonder what'll happen.
9: Well, let's read now and find out. Here we go with Roy Rogers, King of the Cowboys. Hi-yip-bye-o. Now here we go with Roy and Trigger. Hi-yip-bye-o. Roy leaps on one of the outlaws' horses and gallops in the direction that Tim and Fancy Farrow had taken. He comes around a bend in the road, third picture top row, and sees Farrow and Tim standing in the road. Hey, whoa there, Trigger. Hey, what happened? You all right, Tim?
15: Oh, sure, Roy. Trigger caught up with Fancy Farrow easy. Me, Big Chief Tim Hawkins, hit him with stone from slingshot.
9: Roy looks at Farrow and sees a big lump on his head, which now has no hair on it. Last picture top row, Tim holds up a toupee.
15: Hey, look, Roy, I scalped the dude.
9: Well, I'll be doggone, Tim. He wears a bogus top piece. Farrow starts to run away again. Roy whips out his lasso, and first picture bottom row flips it over Farrow's shoulder. All right, not so fast there, Farrow. You're joining your two pals on a trip to the Hoose Gal. Tim takes aim with a slingshot and... And hits Farrow where it hurts the most. Farrow exclaims,
14: Okay, just keep that little hyena away from me, will you? Jail will be a relief.
9: In no time at all, the outlaws, all trussed up, are loaded in a wagon, ready to be hauled to the sheriff. Roy says, All right, take it from here, Doleful. I'm heading for Tumult City. And Doleful, who worries about everything, answers,
14: Thanks, Roy. Tim and me'll fulfill my dead boss's ore-hauling contract, but something else is bound to happen. Goodbye.
15: So long, Roy.
9: A short time later, Roy, who's heading for Tumult City, sees two scarecrows standing in a field.
15: Hey, I wonder why Homesteader put two scarecrows in the field so close together, Trigger.
9: As he comes closer, last picture, he sees something that opens his eyes.
15: Great guns, Trigger. That scarecrow is running.
8: Well, after all the trouble he caused, Tim turned out to be a help to Roy, didn't he?
9: Yes, he captured Fancy Farrow all by himself.
8: He's a very unusual boy, that Tim.
9: Yes, he is. You know, I think I'd feel just the way that Fancy Farrow does. I'd rather be in jail than be around that Tim.
8: I think I would, too. But I wonder what this mystery is about the scarecrows running away.
9: Well, I think we'll find that this begins a new adventure, and we'll find out more about that next week. Now let's pick up the second section of Puck the Comic Weekly.
8: All right. And here's that funny Dagwood on the first page.
9: And I'll read Dagwood and Blondie in just a moment. But first, here's that nice man again with something interesting to say. Now, here we go again with Puck the Comic Weekly. And on the first page of the second section, Dagwood and Blondie.
8: Magic words for the music, please.
9: Very well, my lady. Ramafood, Ramafum, Zim Zam Zombie. Conjure me music for Dagwood and Blondie.
19: You like the show? You are very nice.
9: A salesman has called at the Bumstead house and is trying to sell Blondie a little gadget.
19: You put it on the wall.
9: Blondie keeps saying,
2: No, I'm sorry. I don't want any. No, I'm sorry. I don't want any.
19: And she actually opens a piece of Norwegian Danish sardine.
2: No, I'm sorry. I don't want any.
9: And then a bright idea pops into Blondie's mind. And last picture, top row, Dagwood is at the door.
19: I'd like to show you a very nice...
14: Oh, sorry. No, I don't want any. Goodbye.
9: But instead of leaving, the salesman comes into the house, shutting the door behind him.
14: No, we don't want any.
9: Then Dagwood turns his back on the salesman and walks into the living room, thinking the salesman will leave.
19: I'd like to show you.
9: But instead, the salesman who has very squeaky shoes follows him into the living room, first picture, second row.
11: I tell you, I'm not interested.
9: Then Dagwood goes upstairs. The salesman squeaks after him.
11: No, no, no!
9: Last picture, second row. Dagwood is coming out of the house trying to get away from the salesman, who still squeaks after him.
11: No, I said.
9: First picture, third row. Dagwood comes up to the Woodley house. He rings the doorbell.
20: Would you like to see some testimonial letters from satisfied customers?
11: No, no.
9: The door is opened, and Dagwood walks into the Woodley house, and the salesman squeaks in after him.
20: It's priced for quick.
9: And the salesman sees Herb Woodley.
20: Oh, how do you do?
19: I'd like to show you.
9: And the salesman starts to give Herb Woodley the pitch. Last picture, third row, Dagwood comes out the back door of the Woodley house, a big, satisfied smile on his face. And he hears the salesman saying to Herb, first picture, bottom row, we're in the Woodley house. The salesman is following Herb around the table, and Herb is yelling,
11: I'm not interested, I'm not interested.
9: 10 minutes later in the Bumstead house, Blondie says to Dagwood,
8: Dagwood, there's a doorbell.
11: Oh, you answered, will you, dear? I'm going to finish my nap.
9: And Dagwood plops down on the sofa and immediately falls asleep. Last picture, there's a... And Herb Woodley, with a plank in his hand, is standing over Dagwood, ready to give him a good clout. And then the salesman steps in the door and says,
19: I'd like to show you a very nice little house.
8: Herb is furious because Dagwood got that salesman over to his house.
9: Yes, it looks like Dagwood is going to get a good clout on the head.
8: Yes, that salesman certainly doesn't take no for an answer, does he?
9: No, he doesn't. I would say that he is a pest.
8: Yes, I would say he's quite a pest.
9: Yes. Well, now that we've agreed on that, let's turn over the page.
8: Oh, look, there's Dick's Adventures.
9: Yes, Dick's Adventures. And today I think Dick is beginning a new adventure.
8: Oh, please, quick, read it to me so I can see what it is.
9: Very well, here we go with Dick's Adventures in Dreamland. Say the magic words with me, please. Rickety-pack-a-zack-a-zick. Let's have music for Adventurous Dick. Dick and his dad are on a motor trip down in Texas. They pass by a famous old mission, a place where the priests used to live in the early days of America. Dick's dad says,
21: hey, have a look over there, Dick. That's the old mission, the Alamo. Remember the Alamo? Hey, Dick.
9: He's dreaming again. And in his sleep, Dick's dreams carry him back, back, back. And last picture, top row, Dick sees himself riding a stagecoach in the early days of America in the year 1835. He's talking with a driver who's saying,
21: so you're figuring to live in Texas, eh?
9: On and on the coach goes, past pine forest bordering dark bayous, into long prairies where startled antelope run. And at last, first picture, second row, the coach comes to a customs outpost and grinds to a stop.
21: Holy, well. All right, everybody out.
9: As they unload the coach, the driver says to Dick, second picture,
21: well, lad, we're over the border. You're in Mexico.
15: Hey, but driver, I thought we were going to Texas.
21: Oh, sure, lad. And Texas is in Mexico.
9: Last picture, second row. While the customs officials are doing their work, Dick strolls off to the old mission nearby, which is at the edge of the early settlement. He walks through some grass that's taller than he is. He doesn't notice a wild boar with long tusks peering at Dick with red eyes. He doesn't see the boar charge at him from the reeds until too late. First picture, bottom row, Dick hears the sound behind him and whirls around in horror. He thinks he's a goner, but suddenly a knife streaks past Dick. It sinks into the boar's brain as though fired by a gun. And the boar drops to the ground dead. Last picture, Dick looks up to see a tall stranger in frontier clothes. The stranger says,
21: hey, you gotta keep your eyes open for razorbacks, lad. And other varmints, too.
9: And Dick, marveling at the accurate throw, stares in awe at a curiously shaped blade and wonders if he is looking at a Bowie knife. The stranger is James Bowie.
8: Bowie.
9: Oh, you know who he is then, do you?
8: Oh, yes. He was a famous man in the early days of America.
9: That's right, and he invented a very special knife.
8: Like the one we see there in that last picture?
9: Yes, and ever since then, that knife has been known as the Bowie knife.
8: Well, he surely knows how to use it.
9: That's a good thing he does, because he saved Dick's life.
8: This is an exciting Daddy.
21: And we'll find out more about it next week. But now look below Dick's adventures. There's Rusty Riley.
8: Oh, yes. And you remember that Rusty is with the carnival with his friend Stovepipe.
21: And Rusty had brought Stovepipe to the tent where the crook named Specs is playing a game of cards with Denver Dooley, the owner of the carnival.
8: And Specs is cheating at cards so that he can try to win all of Mr. Dooley's money.
21: That's right. And Stovepipe, who's watching the game from outside the tent, has sent Rusty to get a policeman.
8: Yes, and I wonder what's going to happen.
21: Well, let's read now and find out. Here we go with Rusty Riley. Gallop and run till the road is dusty. Give us music for his horse and Rusty. Rusty hurries off to get the policeman. As last picture top row, Stovepipe watches the card game and sees the stakes go higher and higher. And then he hears Speck say,
1: "Okay, Dooley, just to make it exciting, I'll raise you $10,000.
21: Dooley looks at his hand and then says to himself,
3: "Well, I'm holding three kings and a pair of jacks. He can't possibly beat that."
21: Dooley says,
3: "Well, I haven't got 10 grand more in cash, but I'll put up the carnival. All right?"
1: "Yeah, all right, Dooley."
21: First picture, bottom row, Dooley shows his cards.
3: "Three kings and a pair of jacks. Beat that if you can, neck row."
21: Specs smiles cruelly and says,
1: "Sorry, Dooley, but you're looking at the new owner of the carnival. Take a gander at three aces and a pair of queens."
21: Dooley stares in horror, realizing he's lost his carnival and all of his money to Specs. And then Stovepipe steps into the tent.
22: One moment, friend Dooley. I fear this deplorable character has been a trifle dishonest.
21: Specs rises from his chair, removing the purplish glasses.
3: Hey, listen, you antique fugitive from a barbershop. Nobody calls me a crook and gets away with it. I'll tear you apart.
21: Stovepipe picks up the glasses.
22: Obliging of you to take off your spectacles. Yeah, hold them, Denver. We'll need them.
21: Last picture, Specs seizes Stovepipe by the throat.
3: You asked for it, you nosy ham, and now I'm going to...
21: Suddenly, Rusty and the policeman enter the tent, and the policeman barks.
1: You're going to what? You start any rough stuff, and I'll run you in. Now, suppose you gents tell me what's going on here.
8: Oh, hooray! Rusty got there in time with the policeman.
21: Yes, just in time to stop Specs from beating up on Stovepipe.
8: Yes, and now the policeman will learn what happened, and then Stovepipe will show him those marked cards and the purple glasses and just show that Specs was cheating.
21: And it'll all be because Rusty noticed all of this in the first place.
8: Yes, Rusty will be a hero.
21: You bet he will. Well, now let's turn over the page, go past Annie Rooney on page 4, turn over page 5, and there, on page 6, is Flash Gordon.
8: And you remember Flash Gordon had landed on the moon?
21: Yes, he was on his way back to Earth and was running short of fuel, so he had to land.
8: And then he was captured by some people, and they gave him some kind of stuff to put him to sleep, but it would still let him talk when they asked him questions, so they could find out everything about him. But Flash doesn't know this.
21: That's right. They gave him hypno serum, and they found out everything about Flash while he was sleeping.
8: And when the woman found out that he was really Flash, she said that they must be careful that he didn't learn their secret. I wonder what their secret is.
21: Well, let's read now and see if we can find out. Here we go with Flash Gordon. Rig-a-dig-a-doon-doon, sash-a-matash. Let's have music for Heroic Flash. After his grilling under the influence of the truth serum, Flash wakens, finds himself on the sofa in the observatory. Dr. Stella tells him that she's very sorry she suspected him of being a space pirate and tells him that they shall be her guests until the next shuttle rocket arrives to ferry him back to Earth. As Flash leaves the laboratory to rejoin Dale and Zarkov, Stella whispers to her assistant, "Keep a close watch on him, Mark. It's just a hunch, but I think he suspects that we are the ones who are hijacking Earth's cargo rockets." Mark nods grimly.
23: "Well, perhaps a fatal accident may befall the young man before the shuttle rocket arrives."
21: Last picture, top row, alone with Dale and Zarkov. Flash wastes no time on explanations. "Listen, something's wrong here. Now, don't ask me any questions. Just follow me. Somehow we must refuel our rocket and get away." First picture, bottom row, Dale and Zarkov manage to solve the operation of the airlock, permitting Flash to emerge on the moon's surface. But they're not unobserved. By phone, Mark reports to Zella. "Gordon is leaving the airlock. The time will soon be ripe for that little accident." Second picture, bottom row, Dale, her heart pounding wildly, watches through a viewport as Flash slithers through the powdery soil. Every step in the treacherous footing is a supreme effort to the Earthman, who's all too aware of the need for speed on his mission across the bleak moonscape into the perils of the unknown. On and on, Flash plods. And then, suddenly, he stops short last picture. Ahead of him is the very spot where a few short hours ago he landed his crippled rocket ship in a desperate search for fuel. But now, the huge craft has vanished into empty space.
9: I wonder, too. This is very mysterious.
8: And I'm so worried because that man Mark knows what Flash is doing.
9: And he's planning for some accident to happen to Flash.
8: I wonder what kind of an accident. One that will kill Flash?
9: That's something we'll have to wait until next week to find out. But now that's all the time I have. But before I go, here's that nice fellow with some more interesting information. Well, honey, and all you boys and girls, I gotta go now.
8: All right, Mr. Comic Weekly Man, but I'll be waiting for you next week.
9: Okay, that's a date, and a date with all you boys and girls. Be sure to meet me with our little friend, Miss Honey, next week when I read Puck the Comic Weekly. For I'm the Comic Weekly Man, the jolly Comic Weekly Man. I'll be back to read the funnies to you happy boys and honeys. Don't forget, boys and girls, see you all next week. Your friend...

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1: 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What would you rather have for breakfast?
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2: The Equitable Life Assurance Society presents This Is Your FBI. 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Presented, transcribed as a public service by the Equitable Life Assurance Society of the United States and the Equitable Society's representative in your community. Later in the program, we will bring you an important message from J. Edgar Hoover on our nation's internal security. A shrewd psychologist who has had contacts with numerous leaders of American business once remarked,
3: "Success and self-confidence go hand in hand. Men who have a strong conviction that they're going to succeed are the ones who rise to the top in every field."
2: For people of this type, people who have this feeling of certainty about themselves, the Equitable Life Assurance Society has created its famous life insurance plan for men and women on the way up. Do those words describe you? Then you'll be interested in about 14 minutes when I give full details of the Equitable Plan for men and women on the way up. Tonight, the subject of our FBI file, Flight to Avoid Prosecution. It's titled, The Big Fix.
4: Recent investigations give very definite indication that organized crime in the United States today is conducted with great efficiency. Like any business, its purpose is to keep income large and expenses small. One expense which cannot be cut by organized crime is the money it pays for political protection. The plain truth is that it cannot operate successfully anywhere without protection. And both the corrupt politicians and the hoodlums know that. Tonight's case from the files of the Federal Bureau of Investigation was chosen because it illustrates the direct tie-up between the two factions. This case presents a situation prevalent in many communities, maybe in yours. Tonight's file opens on the main street of one of America's tropical island possessions. It is late afternoon, and at a sidewalk cafe, a heavy-set man in a white linen suit sits alone at a corner table, scowling at his tall drink of local rum.
5: Artie! Hey, Artie!
6: Hi.
5: Gee, kid, I've been looking all over town for you. I got something red hot, Artie. We can make a bundle. Hey, Carrizo! Carrizo, come here!
7: Okay.
6: What have you got now?
5: Terrific proposition. And Carrizo, this is Mr. Sherman.
7: Greetings, Mr. Sherman.
6: Rip, get this bum out of
5: here.
6: Hey,
5: will you listen to proposition? You see that bird he's got on his arm? Well, Carrizo's got him fighting tonight at the pit. Tell him about it, Carrizo.
7: He fight cheaper from other island.
5: Yeah, and wait till you hear. We can win a bet. You see, these guys go pretty good when they like a bird. And off the form, Carrizo's ought to be 1-5.
6: I wouldn't bet on him if he was fighting a worm.
5: Yeah, but that's the idea. He's going to be big chalk. And I got Carrizo to fix it so he takes a dive.
7: See. I feed him just before the fight. That make him slow. Other bird win. Easy.
5: How about that? We can go bet ourselves a chunk.
6: Rip. Tell him to blow.
5: Oh, now, wait a minute. You think it's easy to dig up a bird? It'll go into the tank? I had to work on this guy.
6: Get out of here. Go on, blow.
7: Si, senor, si. Never again I make bargains with crazy people.
6: Rip, what are you trying to do to me?
5: There's just nothing. Take it easy, Artie. Forget about the bird. Hey, I got a thing for Sunday, a sure bet. We can get the guy with the favorite in the sailboat race to snag his boat.
6: Rip, I'm sick of fixing things. I'm also sick of eating banana bread, banana pie, banana stew. In fact, I'm sick of this whole island. I'm going back to the States.
5: Artie, let's not start that again. We made a deal with Borden and Fisher.
6: Look, if they can't fix one witness in a year, they'll never fix him.
5: Where are you going?
6: Send Connie a cable.
5: Well, what's the rush?
6: Boat came in this morning. Leaves here Sunday. When it sails, we're going to be on it.
5: Thank you.
4: A few days later, in an eastern city in the United States, warm spring sunshine beats down on an old frame house that is surrounded by a coal yard. Inside the ground floor office, two gray-haired men sit near the window.
8: Miles? Hmm? It says here we're to be investigating.
9: Again?
8: Yeah. The mayor said today he proposes to go into the deal Miles Borden and Horace Fisher have to sell the city schools their coal. It will be recalled that Borden and Fisher's political machine was wrecked by the mayor's recent election.
9: Really say that?
8: Right here in Joe Kinney's column.
9: Horace, I thought you knew better.
8: Hmm?
9: Last time he was right, they give him a week off to get over it. Why, that man's got as much chance learning but reading them columns as a racing dog has trying to catch the rabbit. No charge, Mandarin. Well, morning, Connie.
10: Hi.
8: Yeah, good to see you, my dear.
10: I just got your message.
8: Well, now, you're real prompt.
10: What do you want?
9: Well, me and Horace got to playing a game. You know, trying to guess who you'd get a cable from. And we figured it had to be from Artie.
10: How'd you know I got one?
9: Connie, the birds didn't hear that we lost the election. You know, they still sit on them telephone wires, and they come right to me or Horace with the messages.
10: Okay. I got one, and it was from Artie.
9: He's aching to come home, maybe.
10: Uh-huh.
9: Well, there'll be trouble brewing the minute him and Rip get back.
10: Why? They've been gone over a year.
9: Yes, I know, but going away for a year don't mean that they forgive you for murder.
8: Not with the new mayor.
9: If there's two people that the mayor'd like to see, it's Artie and Rip. And he'd like to see us sharing the same cell with him.
10: What's all this got to do with me?
9: I don't guess it'd be too good for you to have Artie back.
10: Why not?
9: You remember them birds on the wires? You and Pete Simon started being loyal to Artie the minute he left. You were so loyal that you were together all the time.
8: Artie won't like that, Connie.
10: That's over now. Artie'll never find out.
9: You know, it's strange who them birds will talk to. That's why we got to stop cutting bait. We're all in it, and we got to work together.
10: Wait a minute. I still like Artie, and I'm not crossing him. Now, what's on your mind?
9: All we want you to do is to send the boy a cable.
10: What's it supposed to say?
8: We got it all wrote down for you. Yeah. All you got to do is go to the cable office and give it to him. It's easier than voting a straight ticket.
4: Meanwhile, at police headquarters in the same city, FBI Special Agent Taylor approaches the desk of Detective Harry Parker.
11: Hello, Harry.
12: Oh, hi, Jim. All those papers for me?
11: No, I've just got several more cases assigned to me.
12: Oh.
11: The agent who's been handling them up to now was transferred last week.
12: Well, can I help?
11: Yeah, you might on one. I noticed from the previous reports you worked on this case here.
12: Oh, the Artie Sherman Rip Randall killing.
11: Yeah.
12: I'll say I worked on it.
11: Well, according to the first report, Harry, our jurisdiction came when they crossed the state line to avoid prosecution.
12: That's right. We had definite proof they were in New York after the murder.
11: What were the actual details of the murder, Harry?
12: You came here after they left, didn't you?
11: Yeah, about 3 months after.
12: Mm-hmm. Artie Sherman controlled the slot machines in this county up to the last election.
11: Mm-hmm.
12: Miles Borden and Horace Fisher were protecting him here in town and had all of us at headquarters well handcuffed. Then when the reform crowd was elected, we cleaned out every slot in the city.
11: Well, Sherman still had them in the rest of the county, though, as I understand.
12: Still had and still has. Well, anyway, about 15 months ago, right after election, the grand jury started to investigate Sherman's political protection. They had one very good witness who was willing to talk. The night before he was to testify, Sherman and Randall shot and killed him.
11: Have you definite proof of this?
12: We've got an eyewitness. A man named Martin Cross saw Sherman and Randall fire the shots. He made positive identification.
11: This last report here, 45 days ago, says there's been no word of them since they left.
12: Uh-huh. You can copy that same sentence.
11: Well, I'm on the case now, so I'd appreciate you calling if you do get any.
12: Sure, Jim. Oh, have you got some time for some coffee before you go?
11: No, thanks. I have three other cases I want to work on right away, and I have some appointments, so call me, Harry.

0: I've been looking all over the boat for you. We got action.
1: Yeah.
0: Hey, you know that guy you played shuffleboard with this morning? Well, play him again tomorrow. But make him shoot the dark ones.
1: Why?
0: Well, I had him shaved so they ain't round. He'll be throwing curves.
1: You are a genius.
0: Yeah, okay. Well, try this one on for size. I made a connection in the engine room.
1: For what?
0: Well, you know that raffle thing where everybody on the boat guesses how far we're going to go in a day?
1: Yeah, the ship's pool.
0: Yeah, that's it. Well, these guys in the engine room got friendly, and I made them a proposition. And they said they'll see to it that we win the pool.
2: Oh, pardon me, sir.
1: Hmm?
2: This radiogram was just received.
1: Oh, thanks. Here.
2: Thank you, sir.
0: Who's it from?
1: Connie. She says, convinced your friends you had to come back. They feel man may be reached. Will meet you at pier and explain love and kisses.
0: Hey, that's sensational.
1: Yeah.
0: Oh, boy. It'll be great getting home again. It ain't just being patriotic, but, well, there never was a joint like the States for finding things to fix.

0: Say, Harry, that Sherman case we talked about last week?
1: Yes, Jim.
0: There's some new developments.
1: What happened?
0: I got a call this morning with a tip that Artie Sherman and Rip Randall were back.
1: Who called?
0: He wouldn't give his name, but he said they returned on the SS Holiday.
1: Mm-hmm.
0: I went to the pier and checked. Sherman and Randall were passengers, all right.
1: Well, no wonder we never found them around here.
0: The taxi starters don't remember seeing either one, and no luggage in their name is being forwarded anywhere, so the tip doesn't mean too much.
1: Well, at least we know they're back. That's worth something.
0: Yeah. Harry, we'd better alert all hotels.
1: Right.
0: And while we're watching every one of Sherman's and Randall's old hangouts, the sheriff's office will handle the rest of the county.
1: How about Sherman's old girl?
0: Well, I haven't had a chance to see her yet or talk to that witness,
1: Martin Cross?
0: Yeah, mm-hmm. Cross. I think we ought to notify him that Sherman's back in the country. He'll need some protection.
1: Yeah, I guess you're right. We can take care of that.
0: And Sherman's girl lives at the Century Hotel, doesn't she?
1: The last I heard, she did. You want me to go see her?
0: Yeah, will you? I'll visit Mr. Cross.

0: No charge for entering. Well, howdy, Connie.
1: Oh, I'm as tired as you two look.
0: Those two extra votes come back?
2: Extra votes?
1: You kill him, don't you?
2: Funniest man ever lived.
0: Tell us about the traveling man.
1: Well, I met Artie at the boat this morning. And
0: just Artie?
1: No, him and Rip. We threw the bags into the car, and I started driving up the Bay Highway. When I turned onto it, they both yelled.
0: Why?
1: They wanted to come into town.
0: But you were supposed to tell them that.
1: Miles, Artie ain't the easiest fella to explain something to. I told him it'd only be a week or so before you got it all straight. But you know him, he wants action.
3: Hard man to please.
1: Well, we finally got to Bay City, and they cooled off a little when they saw the lodge. I think they'll be okay.
3: Artie's lucky to have a smart girl like you.
1: Don't throw your charm at me. Save it for them if you don't get that witness fixed by next week.
0: He'll be fixed.
1: That for sure?
0: Well, if he ain't, come next election, me and Horace will only vote once.
2: How about that, Connie?
1: Very funny. Okay, I'll call and tell him. See you soon.
3: Things going just the way you said, Miles.
0: You got that lighter?
3: In my pocket. Safe as a baby.
0: And a gun?
3: My boy's carrying one in the car.
0: Well, maybe I ought to go with you.
3: Oh, no need for it, Miles. No need. Guess I'm old enough to know how to take care of a witness.

0: We will return shortly to tonight's case from the official files of your FBI. Now for a moment, let's consider an entirely different type of case. The case of Jimmy Carlton, an ambitious fellow who worked in a factory. Jim and his wife had one big dream, to own their own home. After years of saving, their dream came true. 3 weeks later, Jim walked into the new house and told his wife, Mary, that he had sold it. She was brokenhearted. The fact that Jim had sold it at a nice profit helped heal her heart. So they bought another, and the same thing happened. Say, Jim, how did this thing turn out?
1: Well, I kept buying and selling houses so often that I quit the factory job. Today, I'm a licensed real estate man.
0: Some years ago, Jim's Equitable Society representative spotted him as a fellow who was bound to get ahead. So he told him about the Equitable Plan for men and women on the way up. A plan for people of any age who dream of success and work to make their dreams come true. The Equitable Plan is different from other life insurance plans. It's flexible. It's like a rubber band around your income. 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In other words, it's life insurance that grows as you grow.
1: This year, I got some good commissions, so I figured it was a good time to take advantage of one of the options in my Equitable Plan and get my insurance in step with my new earnings.
0: And there's another big advantage to this Equitable Plan. Until you get ahead in your job, until you make more money, the cost of this plan can be kept exceptionally low. Yet your family gets the life insurance protection they need.
1: When I was earning a lot less, my Equitable Plan cost a lot less. So my life insurance never got to be a burden.
0: Are you planning to get ahead? Sure you are. So why not do what Jimmy did? Ask your Equitable Society representative about the Equitable Plan for men and women on the way up. Or send a postcard care of this station to the Equitable Society.
1: That's EQUITABLE.

or send a postcard care of this station to the Equitable Society. That's EQUITABLE. The Equitable Life Assurance Society of the United States. And now back to the FBI file, The Big Fix.

0: In tonight's case from the files of your FBI, you have met a criminal who controlled the slot machine racket and two political bosses who gave him protection. Only one thing makes it possible for an unholy alliance like this to exist: the apathy and indifference of the citizens. For proof, you need look no further than the voting figures. Of a total of 80 million potential voters in this nation, less than half went to the polls in the last non-presidential election. That's playing directly into the hands of the corrupt politician, for it allows him to control election outcomes with comparatively few votes. The irate citizen who raves and rants against the grafting political machine and then fails to vote on election day is, after all, a fairly ridiculous figure. You, the voter, can help break the power of any political machine and its ability to do business with crime. That is your right, your privilege, and your duty. Tonight's FBI file continues later that night at local police headquarters. Detective Harry Parker is at his desk when the phone rings.
1: Detective Parker.
2: Jim Taylor, Harry. I'm at Mr. Cross's house. While we were talking a few minutes ago, two shots were fired through the window.
1: They hit him?
2: No, I've dug both of them out of the wall, but Cross is pretty shaken up by this thing.
1: It's not surprising.
2: I ran out of the door as quickly as I could, but all I saw was a black sedan pulling around the corner.
1: How many men in it?
2: I couldn't tell. Artie Sherman might have done the shooting, though. I found a cigarette lighter near the window. It has Sherman's initials engraved across the face. It reads... To AMS from CM, May 30th, 1945. That's Sherman's birthday.
1: That CM must be Connie Marshall.
2: Oh, did you get to see her?
1: No, she moved from the Century, and we're trying to get a new address. I've sent out a lookout order on her.
2: Fine. Now, Harry, if you'll send a man over to guard Mr. Cross, I'll take these bullets to our lab, and I'll call you in the morning as soon as I get a report.

0: No charge for entering.
1: A fine couple of phonies you are.
0: Well, something wrong?
1: You see the morning papers.
0: Well, that's a good picture of Artie.
2: What'd he do now?
1: Don't play cute with me.
0: Horace, it says here that Artie took a couple of shots at that witness.
2: No.
1: He didn't do it, and you two know he didn't.
0: Why, it says so right here.
1: Look, when I left here last night, I called Artie at the lodge. I talked to him at 8:30. The paper says the thing happened at 8:45.
0: Well, why don't you go to the cops and tell them? It'd clear him for sure.
1: And nail him for sure. They wouldn't like to know where he was when I called him, would they?
0: Guess that's right.
1: If the witness gets knocked off and they nail Artie for it, you too come out clean.
0: Oh, Connie, girl, you're not saying that we could do a thing like crossing Artie?
1: I certainly am.
2: Miles, I have a suggestion.
0: What's that?
2: This girl's liable to pass her thoughts on to Artie.
1: That's just what I'm going to do.
2: Hold on, dearie.
1: Wait a minute.
2: Miles, we better keep Miss Connie on file in our closet.

0: word on the Marshall girl, Jim?
1: Maybe we'll pick her up with Sherman and Randall. I got another tip.
0: Oh, when?
1: About 10 minutes ago. Sounded like the same voice, too. He said Sherman and Rip Randall are at a lodge on Route 7 just outside of Bay City.
0: You're going up there?
1: No, time is too valuable now, Harry. I just teletyped the state police barracks near Bay City to check on it. The tip said Sherman and Randall had themselves an arsenal and had their minds made up they'd never be taken alive.
0: Lots of hills around Bay City, Jim. If that lodge is on one of them, it'll be tough to approach.
1: Well, I've warned the troopers to be doubly careful. Oh, you had any report from the sheriff's office?
0: No, not yet.
1: Maybe you'd better check with them, Harry. By that time, I'll probably have some word from the state police.

0: Howdy, can I fix your drink?
1: You got to be all the time fixing something, don't you?
2: That's practice.
3: Sherman and Randall.
2: Howdy.
1: Shut up.
3: Sherman and Randall. Come out with your hands raised. Come out with your hands raised.
1: There's a cop's car down the road.
2: Yeah.
3: Sherman and Randall. Sherman and Randall. We know you're in there. You can't get away.
2: But that guy ain't talking from down the road.
1: No, there's a horn out front and some wires leading into the brush.
2: We've been fingered.
1: Yeah.
2: Connie?
1: No, Borden and Fisher. They sent us here.
3: Come out with your hands raised. Come out with your hands raised.
4: If you want us, come and get us!
1: Tear gas. Yeah. Come on, Rip. Right. Out the back way.
3: Stop, or we'll fire!
4: Keep running, Rip!

0: Harry, that tip about Bay City was right. Randall was seriously wounded, but he's at the Bay City Hospital. Sherman got away.
1: How?
0: By boat. He was winged by one of the police, but we don't know how badly.
1: Anybody questioning Randall?
0: Well, he hasn't regained consciousness. Harry, everything has gone too easy on this case. First, we get a tip Sherman and Randall are coming back, and the tip is good.
1: Uh-huh.
0: Then somebody takes a couple of pot shots at the only witness, and we very conveniently find this lighter with Sherman's initials engraved on it.
1: You think it was planted?
0: Well, I don't know, but it's the first lighter I ever saw without fingerprints. Now, if you were Sherman and you sneaked back here, would you advertise you were back by shooting at Martin Cross?
1: No.
0: All right, then we get tip number two, which sounded like it came from the same person, and it turned out to be good. Harry, somebody's gunning for Sherman besides us.
1: Yeah. Borden and Fish would both be happy if Sherman was out of the way.
0: That's what I'm thinking.
1: There's no point in talking to them, though, not unless we've got some proof.
0: Wait a minute, Harry. Wait a minute. Maybe we've been overlooking something. We might have a lead right here on this desk.

0: My gracious, Horace, I'm full of food.
1: Yeah.
0: Such unappetizing food, too. You know, it's difficult sometimes having to patronize a constituent's eating place.
1: Yes.
0: When should we call Bay City?
1: As soon as we get inside.
0: Well, what about Connie? Should we keep her locked up all night?
1: No point to it. The law has got order.
0: I'll get the lights. Who should we call in Bay City?
1: Oh, the local police.
2: Would you like me to get the number?
1: Huh? How'd you get out of that closet?
3: I let her out.
0: Artie, my boy.
3: Don't give me that con.
0: But it's good to see you.
2: Look, boys, he knows the whole deal.
0: Now, Connie, did you go and tell him that ridiculous story?
3: She didn't have to tell me anything. I already knew you guys framed me.
1: Say, boy, you're bleeding.
3: A cop did that. A cop you sent to get me.
1: Oh, now that's pure fabrication. Why don't I go get you a doctor?
3: Stay where you are.
1: Huh?
3: I got a gun here.
2: What are you waiting for, Artie? Use it on him.
4: Hold it, Sherman.
2: What?
4: I'll take that gun.
2: Leave him alone.
4: I got it.
2: Wait a minute. He needs a doctor.
5: All right, we'll get him to a doctor.
3: I don't want nothing from cops.
5: Come on, Sherman.
3: Now, wait a minute.
4: Come on.
2: Artie.
5: You better come to me.
2: Artie, let me take your arm.
0: I'm okay. I can walk along.
6: Now, are you two Borden and Fisher?
0: Yes. And we certainly owe a debt of gratitude to you, sir.
6: Well, I don't think you'll feel that way very long. I've got warrants here for your arrest.
0: What for?
6: Your phony attempt at shooting Martin Cross, for one thing.
1: What are you talking about?
6: You planted a lighter that had Sherman's initials on it, but I checked jewelry stores and found out that you had it ordered done just 2 days ago.
0: That's a lie.
6: Suppose we discuss that at headquarters.

Artie Sherman was given a life sentence in state court for murder. Borden and Fisher were convicted of conspiracy to violate the federal unlawful flight to avoid prosecution statute, and as accessories, and sentenced to serve 10 years in a federal penitentiary. And now, ladies and gentlemen, here is a vital message on our nation's internal security from J. Edgar Hoover, Director of the Federal Bureau of Investigation. Mr. Hoover's message is, and I quote, "We have a twofold responsibility in preserving the nation's internal security. We must take all necessary measures to defend the country's secrets and vital areas from foreign spies and subversive groups within the country. But we also have the responsibility to preserve the civil liberties of the individual citizen. In a democracy, all effective countermeasures against subversives must be in accordance with a due process of law. There is no room for vigilante action or witch hunts. These lead only to hysteria. We must approach our task calmly and with an appreciation for the rights of the innocent. Otherwise, we may destroy the very thing we seek to preserve."

0: Now a quick review of the Equitable Plan for men and women on the way up. Briefly, this plan is designed for those who intend to get ahead. For men who are sure that some fine day they'll be able to tell their wives,
1: "Hey, Helen, guess what? I've been promoted, and my salary's going up, too."
0: Are you that kind of man? Then don't wait another day. Ask your Equitable Society representative to work out your own personal plan for a man on the way up. Or send a postcard care of this station to the Equitable Life Assurance Society.
2: Next week, we will dramatize another case from the files of the Federal Bureau of Investigation. Its subject, armed robbery. Its title, The Wild Pitch.
0: The incidents used in tonight's Equitable Life Assurance Society's broadcast are adapted from the files of the Federal Bureau of Investigation. However, all names used are fictitious, and any similarity thereof to the names of places or persons living or dead is accidental. Tonight, the music was composed and conducted by Frederick Steiner. The author was Jerry D. Lewis. Your narrator was William Woodson, and Special Agent Taylor was played by Stacey Harris. Others in the cast were B. Benaderet, Ross Delmar, Bill Johnstone, Charles Maxwell, Paul Richards, Victor Rodman, and John Sheehan. This Is Your FBI is a Jerry Devine production. This is Larry Keating speaking for the Equitable Life Assurance Society of the United States and the Equitable Society's representative in your community. And inviting you to tune in again next week at the same time when the Equitable Life Assurance Society will bring you another thrilling transcribed story from the files of the Federal Bureau of Investigation. The Wild Pitch on This Is Your FBI. Stay tuned for the adventures of Ozzie and Harriet. There's fun for the whole family when Ozzie and Harriet come your way next. This program came to you from Hollywood.
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4: The war-torn Burma Road, vital highway to the Chinese forces which battled the invaders. That's the place where we meet Terry and his friends. Last week, they arrived at the headquarters of Captain Blaze, notorious bandit. There, they were able to make prisoners of Blaze and the dreaded Dragon Lady, thanks to Cheery Blaze, the captain's daughter. But now, Cheery has been spirited away, and Captain Blaze is mad. And we'll join him in just a moment on today's transcribed adventure. 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Boys and girls, for the thrill of a lifetime, send today for your copy of the Terry Adventure Game Book. 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The book not only tells his thrilling adventures, but at the same time introduces you to fascinating new games, 8 of them, and teaches you lots of swell tricks that'll sure fool the other kids. Why, say, you can set up as a Mongolian magician yourself once you get this Terry Adventure Game Book. And remember what I say, this wonderful book is free. Free for just one label from Libby's Grand Tomato Juice and one from delicious pineapple juice from Hawaii. So ask your mother to get a can of each of those swell juices. The name is Libby's, L-I-B-B-Y-S. Then you take the labels off the cans and write your full name and address on the back of one. And you'd better print your name and address so they'll be good and clear. Now, here's the address you mail your labels to. The address is just Terry, in care of Libby's, Chicago, Illinois. I'll give it once more. Terry, in care of Libby's, Chicago, Illinois. Well, I sure hope every one of you boys and girls will send for your Terry Adventure Game Book. What with a new card game, Fling One, and the new Road to Shanghai game, and the Terry and Burma paper dolls, and the magic tricks, you'll certainly be missing a world of fun if you don't get a copy. Now, don't forget the address. Terry, in care of Libby's Chicago. And now, Terry and the Pirates. Although Captain Blaze was a prisoner in his own room in his own headquarters, an underground passageway enabled him to reach the Dragon Lady's room. And there they plotted to turn the tables on Pat Ryan, Terry, April Kane, Cheery Blaze, and the natives who were disloyal to Blaze. The plan was for one of the loyal Blaze natives to abduct April and take her through a secret exit to a nearby valley where the Dragon Lady's men were encamped. But a mistake was made, and Cheery Blaze was taken away instead of April. When Blaze heard of this, he was furious. He declared that Dragon Lady had double-crossed him.
5: Thunderation! Now what am I going to do? I can't go against my own daughter. I'll have to give in to everybody. I can't let anything happen to her, even if she is a brat and a chip off on the old block.
6: Yes, they got Cheery instead of April, but you can still help her. Yes, and us too, if you'll come over to our side, Captain.
5: The Dragon Lady double-crossed me, that's what. She had my own daughter taken away, but I'll get even, so I will.
7: I'll get even!
6: All right, all right. Take a little fire out of those red whiskers and simmer down. Now then, Blaze, it looks like the Dragon Lady did pull a fast one on you. But let's check up and see. What's your story?
5: How do I know you'll give me a good shake? Maybe you'll double-cross me too, Patrick Ryan.
6: Now suit yourself. I'm a lot of things, but my word is still good, and you know it.
8: We'll play square with you if you play square with us.
5: Well, all right. But mind you, I'm a dangerous man to fool with.
6: Okay, so you're dangerous. But not while you're locked up in this room.
5: That's all you know about it, Patrick. Look here. Let me show you how little you know about the place where Captain Blaze lives.
7: How did I come to think that April Kane was abducted from these diggings?
5: Because I planned it. And how did I plan it? Because I talked with the Dragon Lady.
8: Look, Pat, he's pulled a stone slab away and there's a tunnel or something down below the floor.
6: Yeah, I see.
5: So it is. And it leads to the room where we got the Dragon Lady locked up. So you see, you weren't so smart after all, eh?
8: But why didn't you try to escape, you and the Dragon Lady?
5: Because we had different plans, Terry, so we did.
6: Well, you think the Dragon Lady got cue ball on her side?
5: He was my trusted servant. He didn't turn against me like the rest of them others did. Leastwise, that's what I thought. But he took Cheery away instead of April. It was that Dragon Woman who got him to do it.
6: Captain Blaze, where do you think Cheery Blaze is now?
5: In the hands of the Dragon Lady's men, in the valley not far from here. They're led by a bloke called Sing Sing.
8: Sing Sing? Sure, we've met him.
5: You have?
8: He's a big fellow, bald as an egg with a big black mustache.
6: And dumb as an oyster, too.
5: The Dragon Lady's got about 50 men out there, and they're going to attack us soon. If we put up a fight, well, they got Cheery in their hands, and her life will pay if we put up a fight.
8: Well, we're in a spot, Pat. Sure, we can fight off her men, but we can't let them do away with Cheery. After all, she's been the prime mover in this business.
6: Yeah, I know. There's just one thing to do.
8: Get Cheery Blaze back here safe and sound, huh?
6: That's the whole kettle of fish in a nutshell.
5: Blame me if I don't think you're right, Patrick Ryan, eh? But who's going to go and get Cheery back?
6: I'll go.
8: What about me?
6: Well, you stay here and run things, Terry.
5: You'd better lend me a hand, Patrick. I know this territory like the palm of my hand, so I do.
6: All right. You come with me, Blaze. And Terry, you keep an eye on April, the Dragon Lady. And don't let things get out of hand.
7: First, good food, but there is of it. I feel right up to the neck. Smarza, have you feed the young prisoner yet? Huh? Well, bring her out from the tent and untie her hands and set her down by the fire and let her have some food, huh? I will have talk with Singa Singa.
6: That's him. That's Sing Sing. He makes noise enough for a dozen men, a loudmouth and a dumbbell.
5: You know, Patrick, I could take quick aim from this spot behind the rocks and pop him right off.
6: Hold it. You'd have a whole mob down on us.
5: Don't worry. I'm biding my time.
6: Shh. Look there. Somebody's coming out of that large tent.
5: Yes.
6: Moving over to Sing Sing, over to the fire. Can you see who it is?
5: Thunderation. It's Cheery. No doubt about it.
6: The other men are closing in by the fire to look at her. Well, now's our chance, Blaze. We can circle around and get in close behind that tent. That's where they keep Cheery, I suppose.
7: Wow! very beautiful young lady. If you promise not to run away, I will untie your lovely hands, comfy hands, huh? Well, say something. Don't tell me we have women here who want talk.
9: Do you know who I am?
7: Yeah, sure. But do you know who I am? I am the world's greatest wrestler. I'm the strongest man in all China and Europe. I'm Cheeksy. I'm boss man of these mansions.
9: Well, listen to me, Stinky Stinky.
7: What?
9: There's been a big mistake made here. I'm Cheery Blaze, daughter of Captain Blaze, and the Dragon Lady is going to...
7: Just a minute. What are you saying?
9: The Dragon Lady is visiting my father, Captain Blaze. I'm his beloved daughter. Why was I born here?
7: You cannot make fool of Sing Sing. Smasa! Give this woman some food so she's going to be happy. What?
9: I don't want any food.
7: Yeah, well, you're going to eat food and like it, same as I
9: have. I don't ever like you at any time, you bald-headed old egg.
7: Aha! So you're getting personal, huh? You make fun of me, huh? Boy, you're funny, too, with a red hair and a big fat face.
9: Yes, yes, I'm like my father, Captain Blaze, with red whiskers, and what's more...
7: Yeah, wait a minute, never mind what's more. I don't never see your father. So don't kid me, lady.
9: All right.
7: All right.
9: So I was brought here and I'm a prisoner.
7: Yes.
9: Now, what are you going to do?
7: Listen to the woman. These men are going to give the people at your father's house a chance to surrender. And if they refuse...
9: Oh, they'll do that. You can depend on it.
7: Then my very pretty, smart-alecky young woman, you shall forfeit your life.
9: Oh, yeah?
7: Yeah.
9: Well, listen to me, you egg-headed baboon. The Dragon Lady is a prisoner back there in my father's house. And what do you suppose will happen to her?
7: Oh! I have information. I know what will happen to her. She can escape any time. She has a secret way out.
9: Well, then what is she waiting for next Christmas?
7: Oh, you talk like woman fool. I'm disgusted. Martha! Martha! Take the woman back to the camp and give her some food.
9: All right, just keep me tied up. Hand and foot missing.
10: Now, if we can get her away... She's right in this tent.
11: I know, but there's a guard with her. I can see his shadow against the canvas.
10: Well, you take care of him. And while you're doing that, I'll cut the ropes on Cheery's hands and feet. And we'll get away from here, but quick.
11: All right, my lad. You lift up the canvas. I'll do the rest.
10: Ready, then?
11: Easy, does it? That got him. He'll have a bump on his head the size of a hen's egg.
10: Good work. Now release Cheery.
12: How did you get him?
10: Never mind. Get ready to run. I'll just cut these cords.
12: Oh. They're tough. Oh, they're all hide. Oh, listen. Take a seat.
11: Yes, I can see his shadow out there.
7: I think the woman has had time to make up her mind to tell me the truth.
10: They certainly bound you up tight. There. Now you're free, Cheery. Come on. Up you go.
12: Can't stand. My ankles are numb.
10: Blaze, you take her. Help her out the back. Make tracks for the tunnel entrance. I'll meet you there.
11: Let me stay and take a pot shot at Sinky.
10: Do as I say. Take her out of this tent and get going. I'll take care of Sinky myself.
11: Come along, you brat. Follow me under this canvas and look sharp.
7: With me and everything. Or she says this after is blank. That's a lot of bunk. Nobody fools Sink. Now, young woman, we shall have nice talk. You and what is here?
13: Hello, Stinky.
10: Boy, you have a jaw like a cast iron shutter.
7: Help! I have been killed, Smarza. I'm dying, Smarza. Come and
10: hold on, Stinky. This makes the next round even.
14: 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I'll tell you about them in just a moment. 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You might get stuck in the quicksand swamp, but you're sure to guess the age of the ancient hermit. 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Now,
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0: Oh, come in, Smithers. What is it? Speak up, boy. Orange juice.
1: No, sir. New Kellogg's Rise and Shine.
0: Hey, fiendish.
1: And look at this, sir.
0: No peel, no pips, and it's got vitamin C. Well, Smithers, I suppose this is it.
1: What are you doing, sir?
0: Thank you, Governor. 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Thank you.
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4: When the Gregory yacht sailed for the South Pacific, the members of the expedition hoped they would find a strange island and a little lost girl and return the little girl to her mother. All this has been done. But now, when the yacht should be sailing gaily home with a happy party on board, it is tied up, helpless, at one of the piers on the island of Euclidea, the magic island of the South Seas. Mrs. Gregory, her daughter Joan, Jerry Hall, and Captain Tex Bradford are in Mrs. Gregory's cabin on the yacht, discussing the failure of their attempt to outwit G-47, the mad scientist.
5: Why, Tex, if this thing is just as you describe it, we're actually prisoners, worse than prisoners. For now, we haven't even a chance of rescue from the outside world.
6: I'm afraid that's about the size of it, Pat.
7: Oh, Mother, it's almost too much, isn't it? Just a few hours after we have found each other, and we're making such happy plans to go back to your world, then to have it all taken away from us again.
8: Oh, cheer up, Cleostra. Gee, how I hate that name.
7: My name is Joan now, Jerry, and no one need ever call me Cleostra again.
8: That old G-47 keeps right on calling you Cleostra.
5: I think G-47 will go right on doing a number of things we'll be powerless to prevent.
6: It looks bad now, Patricia, but there's always a way out of everything if you try hard enough.
8: I sure can't see any way out of this. Gee, and I thought that message to Johnson would get us rescued right away.
5: How did the plan fail, Tex? Have they done something to the radio that we can't communicate with Johnson?
6: No, the radio is all right. Jerry talked to Johnson, and Johnson repeated the message back. That part of it was all right. But G-47 also heard the message. And he knows that I've instructed Johnson not to move in our rescue without orders from me. And unless we can find some other method of communication, those orders will never get to Johnson.
5: But why, Tex? Why did you send Johnson such orders? Isn't there some way he could rescue us?
8: That's what I couldn't figure out, Mrs. Gregory.
6: I'm almost sure that it would be impossible to rescue anyone from this island. It would only mean the lives of everybody who tried it.
7: You are right, Captain Bradford. They have weapons so terrible here that a big battleship just melts away and sinks within a few minutes. And without a chance to fire a shot, its guns and engines all powerless.
5: Joan, my daughter, you've just heard these men talking about what they think they can do, of course. Nothing like that has actually happened.
7: I have seen it with my own eyes. A fine battleship sinking in 10 minutes. Everyone on board lost. And the only weapon used by the Euclideans was one of their larger ray guns, looking very much like one of your telescopes. Oh, Mother, even now you do not realize the awful power of things on this island.
8: Golly whiskers. Gee, that sounds like the real thing, Tex.
6: It is the real thing, Jerry. That's why I'm so hopeless about it all.
5: Why, Tex, I've never seen you act like this before. You can't mean you're giving up, that there's no possible way to get off this island.
6: No, I haven't given up. But there's no hope in any of the ordinary ways of doing these things. We've got to hit on some way of getting information to Johnson. Then he will have a chance to rescue us.
8: What's that information, Captain?
6: I'd rather not tell you, Jerry. At least not just now. It might be too unpleasant for you if G-47 found out you knew the only ray of hope there is. It will take time. Days, weeks, maybe months. And until then, I want to keep that to myself.
8: Then let's hope that guy never finds out how to read what you're thinking about.
5: I suggest that we try to forget all this for a few minutes and act like human beings. Come and sit by me, Joan. I can hardly realize that after 14 long years, we're really together.
8: Gee whiz. Look at that, Captain.
6: At what, Jerry?
8: At Joan and Mrs. Gregory. They look just alike, don't they?
6: They sure do, son. And especially since Joan has a dress of her mother's on.
8: I said that Joan would be pretty. Almost as pretty as you are, Mrs. Gregory. And she is, too.
5: You're a sweet boy, Jerry. You've been good company for us on this trip. Aren't you glad we brought him, Tex?
6: Yeah, as far as he's concerned. But I'm sorry to get anybody into this. Your dad'll be plenty worried about you, Jerry.
8: Oh, no, he won't. He knows I'm with you.
6: Well, right now, being with me is the poorest protection I can think of.
5: Now, Tex, dear, don't start that again. We're all in this together because of Joan and me, and we'll all get out of it together. Don't worry any more about it. Please, dear.
7: Mother, when you talk to the captain like that, you look at him so soft and different, and your eyes are so large and beautiful, and now your cheek is turning red. Mother, why does Captain Bradford look so uncomfortable?
8: Oh, boy, oh, boy.
7: What is the matter with you, Jerry?
8: Oh, nothing.
5: Jerry, you mustn't do that.
8: I'm sorry.
7: Mother, is Jerry not feeling well? Why should he laugh when he says he is sorry?
6: Joan, you're a very scientific young lady, and your knowledge is way beyond your years. But, well, the reason Jerry was laughing is...
5: Yes, Tex. What is the reason?
8: Look, Joan, what would you think if I called you dear?
7: I should think it was very silly. My name is Joan.
8: Yes, but look...
6: Give it up, Jerry. Never mind, Joan. We're not making fun of you. It's just one of those things you'll understand when we get back to the world. Back to the world.
5: Now, there you go again, Tex. If you can't just sit still and talk about something pleasant, then for heaven's sake, do something, anything, to occupy your mind.
7: I know a great deal about many of the things on Euclidea. Perhaps I could tell you something that would help you.
5: That's true, Tex. After all, Joan knows more about this island than any of us. Probably more than we shall ever know, and we haven't asked her for any information of real value.
8: Well, I got an idea that the more we hear about this place, the more hopeless it's going to look.
7: That is true. The more you see on this island and learn about it, the more you realize that the Euclideans are the most terrible and dangerous people in the world.
6: Just the same, they must have overlooked something. And we'll find a method of communicating with our friends in the world outside.
5: Tex, I just remembered something.
8: Something that will help us out of this?
5: At least it may help us to understand it. The old sailor's diary.
7: I was to tell you about that pitiful old gentleman who thought he had escaped from here.
8: What do you mean, thought he had escaped? He did escape.
5: Of course he did, Joan. And he was picked up in the open sea and taken to a hospital somewhere. We heard about him on a shortwave broadcast. That's how we got the position of this island and found you, my dear.
6: What did you mean by that, Joan? He thought he had escaped.
7: He was allowed to escape. And then when he was helpless, lost in the sea, he was picked up and brought back here to the island again.
8: Then those broadcasts we heard came from right here on this crazy Euclidea.
5: I thought there was something unnatural about the accent of the man we heard broadcasting. Someone from here, of course.
6: G-47 himself, I think. But why go to all that trouble with the poor old sailor?
7: It was all a trap to get you here, Captain Bradford. I have heard your name many times, and mothers too. Although they never let me know it was my mother they were talking about.
8: But what did they want to get the captain down here for? I know. That formula of yours, Tex.
5: But why torture the poor old sailor? The broadcast would have brought us anyway.
7: That was something I did not just understand. They did not talk too much in my presence, but it had something to do with the diary the old man kept. The scientists wanted it, and they never found it.
6: That's it. G-47 figured that if he allowed the old man to think he was escaping, the poor fellow would trot out the diary and try and take it with him.
8: What was in this diary that made it so valuable?
7: I am not sure, but the old sailor was allowed a great deal of freedom on the island, and I think he had found out the exact formulas and methods which made many of the Euclideans' greatest discoveries possible. And he probably had a complete map of everything contained on the island. G-47 must have known and feared this.
5: But the diary was never found?
7: Never. I think it is still on the island, and although no one can think of any possible place to hide it.
6: Oh, I should think those rays of theirs would look through everything and show the book up mighty quick.
8: Sure. They can even look through cement and steel with those things.
7: But not through the opaque cloth. The cloth of my dress, which you used tonight.
8: Say, Joan, that dress of yours, when G-47 came into the radio cabin and saw us with the dress, it didn't even look surprised. Said he knew we had it.
7: Of course he did.
5: You must have gone too near the door, Joan, and he saw you with my dress on.
6: I think not, but how else would he know?
7: He would know because I did not turn my dress in with the others to be destroyed.
8: Turn it in to be destroyed?
5: Destroy a lovely piece of material like that?
6: Every day?
7: Every evening. You have heard how we make a new dress every day in 300 seconds. You will see all that when G-47 allows you to go through the laboratories.
6: Well, why 300 seconds? Say 5 minutes, Joan. You're in our world now, and we aren't so busy but what we can talk in minutes.
5: Yes, my dear. You will do everything as we do it now.
7: I like to do things your way, Mother dear.
8: I'm sure glad you're on our side, Joan. You're going to make a great little sidekick for me.
7: But I like you, Jerry. Why should I make a sidekick at you?
8: Oh, no. That's just my way of saying that you and I are going to get along all right.
7: Your conversation is confusing to me, Jerry, with your many exaggerated idiosyncrasies of expression.
8: Idios? Golly, Whiskers.
7: That is what I mean. Golly is what you call slang, is it not?
8: Oh, I guess it is.
7: Then what are the whiskers for? I have learned that you use a great deal of slang because you're too lazy to speak correctly. But the whiskers on the golly, there's no sense to that, Jerry.
8: Look, you win. I give up. Forget it.
9: Don't look so worried, Joan. Jerry is just having a little fun with you.
8: I thought I was, but I got a notion she's having some fun with me.
5: I'm afraid Joan hasn't had much experience in having fun, Jerry. Euclidia isn't a funny place.
7: No, Mother. Until you and Jerry and the captain came to this island, I had never heard anyone laugh as you do. These Euclideans only laugh when they're watching someone suffer or planning some terrible thing to do.
5: Now, dear, you're not going to worry any more about all this tonight, and you must get some sleep. Tex, you and Jerry say goodnight and go to your cabin. I want a few moments alone with Joan, and she's very tired, aren't you, dear?
7: Oh, no, Mother. I am not at all tired.
8: Oh, sure you are. Your eyes look like two fried holes in a blanket.
7: Fried holes? In a blanket? How can you fry...
8: Skip it. Skip it. I'm sorry you started it. Good night, Joan. Good night, Mrs. Gregory.
7: Good night, Jerry.
9: Good night, Pat and Joan. Jerry will take turns with me on deck tonight, so don't worry. See you in the morning. Night.
5: Good night, Tex. Jerry.
8: Gee, Tex, they've got that funny yellow light all over the island again. Can hardly see.
9: That's what we're up against, kid. That weird yellow light all over this island is a pretty good example of how much we can see of what's ahead of us.
8: You're right, sir. We can't see a thing.
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0: Once again, the Damon Runyon Theater brings you another story by the master storyteller, Damon Runyon. And this one, Oldham Yale. And to tell it to you, here is Broadway.
1: Thanks. Well, one Saturday, I am in New Haven for a very large football game between the Harvards and the Yales. And what I am doing there is something which calls for quite little explanation, because I am not a college man. Also, what happens at the football game is quite a story, and one which I will tell to you in a minute.

0: The reason for my being at this football game goes back to one Friday night when I'm sitting in Mindy's thinking of very little except how I can get hold of a few potatoes to take care of the old overhead. And while I am sitting there, I look up and see Pete the Petty. Pete is a ticket speculator by trade, but at the moment he seems to have something else on his mind. So I watch him for a minute. Then he spots me and comes over.
1: Hello, Broadway.
0: Hiya, Pete. What's the news?
1: There is no news. Say, is Gigolo Georgie around any place?
0: I do not see him. Why?
1: I am looking for him.
0: I see.
1: You do not see.
0: I do not see?
1: He owes me 100 fish.
0: You loan Gigolo Georgie a C-note?
1: Eh, that is plain silly. Nobody loans Georgie anything except maybe a hit on top of his noggin. And that he does not have to pay back.
0: True, very true. Then why are you looking for him?
1: Tomorrow is the large football hassle between the Harvards and the Yales. You know that?
0: I do not read the society pages.
1: Well, I give Georgie some ducats to sell at a fancy price. He takes the ducats and does a blowaway.
0: Leaving you holding the bank.
1: But I hope soon to be holding his neck.
0: Well, he is not in here. Do you look in the nightclubs? He is always dancing with some doll who pays for the check.
1: Eh, he is nowhere about.
0: I see.
1: Well, someday I will catch up with him. Meanwhile, Broadway, how are you fixed for cash?
0: I am in a sad state of disrepair.
1: Okay, come to New Haven with me and the boys tomorrow, and we will see what we can do to come honestly by a few fish.
0: You want me to help you hustle the ducats?
1: Sure. I figure this is quite an affair, and there will be those who need ducats. We have them, and we sell them.
0: Slightly above the market price.
1: Why not?
0: As you say, why not? Okay, Pete, you have got yourself another boy. When do we start?
1: We leave on the train tomorrow morning.
0: And when do we come back?
1: As soon as we get rid of the ducats. Why? Do you wish to stay in New Haven?
0: I do not wish to stay any place that is more than 5 minutes away from Times Square. That is what I tell Pete. But it so happens that I stay considerably longer than it takes to get rid of the tickets. And how that happens begins when I am standing in front of what is called the Yale Bowl. Now, this is no bowl at all, but is a large concrete place with no roof on it. Well, like I say, I am standing there innocently holding some ducats in my hand in case somebody wants one or two. Then the scene is as follows.
2: 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Get your hot dogs. 10 cents. 1/10 of a dollar. Get your puppies here.
3: Get your stew curry here. And it's a hot pound stew curry. Find a little lady at your side. Only 50 cents.
4: Pardon me. Pardon me.
0: Huh? Are you speaking to me, miss?
4: Yes. Do you have a time?
0: Time for what?
4: Well, I mean, what time is it, please?
0: Oh, it is now 2:20.
4: Oh.
0: Is 2:20 a bad time for you?
4: The game will start in a few minutes.
0: You do not wish it to?
4: I'll miss it.
0: Well, that is pretty tough to do, seeing as how it is right inside.
4: But Elliot promised to meet me here with the tickets a half hour ago.
0: Oh. Well, look, I have here some choice ducats for said game. I will sell you one for $10.
4: $10?
0: It is a bargain price, because the game is about to begin and the market is going down.
4: I have only 50 cents.
0: Well, goodbye, little miss.
4: Goodbye.
0: Little miss, why do you have to see the game?
4: My brother plays for Yale.
0: Oh, football?
4: Of course, why?
0: Nothing.
4: I wish I had some money.
0: There are plenty of us who wish the same. But how does it happen that you have none?
4: Well, you see, I left Miss Peavy's school in Worcester, and all I had was the fare here.
0: Oh, I see.
4: No, you don't.
0: We will not have an argument about it.
4: I couldn't ask Miss Peavy for any because I ran away from the school.
0: Why?
4: It's rather a personal reason.
0: Well, as far as I can see, you are in a tough spot. But I am unable to sell you a ducat for 50 cents, so goodbye.
4: Goodbye. Thank you for telling me the time.
0: Think nothing of.
1: Broadway, I am looking for you. How is it going?
0: Not good, Pete. I have 4 ducats left.
1: Oh, great, great. I got one, and so has Milk Air and Nubsy Taylor.
0: And so you are stuck with 7 ducats.
1: Hey, that is so. Say, do I not see you talking with that little doll as I walk up?
0: Uh-huh.
1: Who is she?
0: I do not know her. But she tells me a hard luck story about somebody who is named Elliot and who does not show up with her ticket for the game.
5: Why do you not try to sell her one?
0: Because she has got only 50 cents.
5: Oh. Oh, here comes Milk Ear and Nubsy. How's the luck, boys? Milk Ear?
6: Terrible. I still got the ducat, and from what I hear, the game is about to begin.
5: What about you, Nubsy?
7: There is no market for this ticket.
5: And the game is about to begin. I am stuck with 7 ducats.
0: Pete, since you're not going to get rid of these, why do you not give one to the little miss, huh?
5: The one I see you talking to?
0: Sure. Look at it. She is still crying.
5: It is a hard luck story. Dolls always have a hard luck story. It is part of their character.
0: No, I do not think this one is putting on the bite.
5: Why not?
0: Well, she says she comes from Worcester. And dolls with hard luck stories always come from San Francisco. Because the fair is somewhat larger.
5: That is true. But I think I got a better idea.
0: What is that?
5: Look, boys, I hustle ducats for many years now, but I never see one of these games. So I think I would like to. How about you, Milky?
8: Me? Nah.
5: Do you ever see one?
8: Nah.
5: Nubsy, how about you?
7: This is the closest I ever get to one, and I do not think I wish to get closer.
5: I often wish to see why suckers pay such high prices for ducats. Now is our chance.
0: I wish to go back to New York.
5: Broadway, there is no train until late this afternoon.
7: We are stuck here?
5: So we might as well see the football game.
0: Well, it is an idea.
5: So, come on.
0: Now, wait a minute, Pete. What about the little doll?
5: Let us see. Come on, boys.
3: Get your steel pumps here. Get your pump pumps.
5: Pardon us, little miss.
4: Oh, yes. What is it?
5: My friend here just tells me that you are hung out on the line.
4: I'm what?
0: He means I tell him that you are going to miss the game due to the fact that Elliot is not here.
4: Yes, that's right.
5: Well, look, I happen to have 7 ducats. We will take you in with us. That is, if you wish to accompany us.
4: You mean you'll really take me in?
0: That is what he says, little miss.
4: Oh, I don't know what to say.
5: Just yes or no.
4: Yes, and thank you.
5: Then it's settled.
4: Are you Yale or Harvard men?
5: Is that funny, Milk Ear?
8: It is.
5: I guess it is at that. Okay, let us go.
0: So, we all start to walk to the place where we go in. And the little doll is so happy about seeing the game, she is bubbling over. In fact, she is so glad about it that she makes the rest of us real happy that we are able to do the favor for her. She has big blue eyes and turns them on Nubsy Taylor, who is more than somewhat fond of dolls, no matter what color eyes they got. Then she smiles at Milky, and I see that he is going to take the count. Even Pete the Peddler is getting soft as he listens to her while we walk along.
4: I can't tell you how sweet you are. Why, I think I'd have died if I'd missed the kickoff.
9: Kickoff? They are going to rub somebody out in there?
7: I think I am beginning to like football.
0: How can you tell when you are not even inside yet?
7: They speak our language.
4: I like you. I'd be really happy if Elliot were here.
5: Look, little miss, who is this Elliot that you talk about?
4: He's my... Well, can I trust you?
0: Now, that is a foolish question.
5: Shut up, Broadway. Hey, go on, little miss. Who is Elliot?
4: My fiancé. Father hates him. As a matter of fact, Elliot and I are going to elope after the game.
9: After? Is football more important?
4: My brother's playing today. For Yale.
7: You say your father hates this Elliot. Why?
4: Because he thinks Elliot is... Well, he thinks Elliot's after my money.
5: Oh, you have money?
4: Only what my uncle left me.
7: Just a few fish, huh?
4: Fish?
7: Dollars.
4: Oh, yes. He left me $1,000,000.
5: Milk here. Better be careful how you eat those peanuts.
8: And make her stop talking like that.
7: Well, you know, something tells me this Elliot citizen is no dope.
4: I can't imagine why he didn't show up when he said he would.
0: That is something that bothers me, too. Now...
4: But I won't miss the game after all. Oh, you're all so wonderful to me. I feel as though I'd known you all my life.
0: Uh-huh. It seems we now all have something in common.
10: Broadway, there is nothing common about 1,000,000 potatoes.
4: Oh, look, here's our entrance. Let's hurry. The kickoff's the best part of the game.
5: Not where we come from.
4: What?
5: Nothing. Let us go in.
0: You know, Pete, something tells me we better not see this game.
5: Why not?
0: I
11: just got a feeling, that's all.
5: Ah, come on.
12: You'll love it.
7: Here, little miss, take my arm, and we will go in style.
13: Here is another arm for you.
12: Oh, you're all so wonderful. You must be important, men.
5: Like I say, let us go in. Nubsy, New Gear, Broadway, we are now going to college.
0: Well, we go inside what is called the Yale Bowl, and it is crowded with people. I cannot believe that so many citizens would sit out in the open to watch the Harvards and the Yales. But we take our seats, and the scene is as follows.
5: Look at all the suckers. Oh, if I only had the ticket concession.
7: Are all these people in here just to see football?
12: Look, here's my brother. See him? Way over there.
6: I see nothing but a lot of Indians in blankets.
12: Silly, that's the Harvard team. And oh, we're on the wrong side.
0: Wrong side? What do you mean?
12: Don't you see Broadway? Look around us.
0: I am. I see more people than there are in Times Square on New Year's Eve.
12: We're on the enemy's side.
7: Enemy? We got enemies here?
13: We will keep our backs together and go down fighting.
5: Little miss, what are you talking about?
12: This is the Harvard side.
13: We are not for Harvards?
12: Oh, no. You've got to root for Yale.
0: We do?
12: Of course. I'm for Yale. Don't you want to be?
5: If you are, we are. Nubsy, New Gear,
7: Yale it is.
13: I am now a Yale man.
0: If that is the way we got it, that is the way we got it. Hooray for Yale!
12: Oh, you're just immense. Oh, look, the teams are coming out on the field. Stand up, boys. Yay! Yale!
0: Hey, how do you like this little doll? She has leather lungs.
7: Say, how many guys play this game?
6: It is practically a gang war.
5: Hey, you guys, take a look around us.
0: What is the matter?
5: I do not like the way the citizens in our immediate vicinity are eyeing our little doll.
7: Yeah, they do not seem to be in favor of the Yales.
6: Oh, I am not prepared for this. No rascal, no nothing.
0: I know now we should go back to New York where there is peace and quiet.
5: Nothing doing. The little doll is our guest. We do not walk out on a guest.
0: I only hope we are able to walk out.
12: They're lining up for the kickoff.
7: Ah, this is what I am waiting to see.
12: Stand up, boys.
5: Stand up. I do not know why, but stand up.
12: There it goes.
7: This kid is a born mobster. She is bloodthirsty.
6: Look at what is happening down there.
0: It is a free-for-all.
5: Boys, if we do that in New York, the gendarmes will throw us in the clink.
7: What happens then?
12: Harvard's ball, first and 10 on the 25.
7: Oh, I see.
5: Do you?
7: No. Look, one of the guys in the blue shirt is webbed out.
5: He was knifed because I did not hear a shot.
12: He'll be all right. He's got to be all right.
0: He has only a slim chance the way I see it. There are two tons on top of him.
12: Look, he's getting up. Atta boy, kill him!
7: And she is so young.
12: Hold him, Yale! Hold him!
5: I wonder how long this goes on.
13: From the looks of it, until they are all wiped out.
0: Hey, Pete, look. We are getting some dirty looks from the Harvards around us. They do not like the way our little doll is screaming for the Yale.
5: Yeah, I see. Broadway, it looks like we might have some trouble. Well, it makes for an interesting afternoon.

0: That is the way it goes. The Harvards and the Yales go running up and down the grass, knocking each other from here to next Sunday. And our little doll keeps up a steady fight. In fact, she can yell about as loud as anybody I ever hear, male or female. And we keep getting dirty looks from the Harvards in our neighborhood. Then the little doll mentions that she is chilly, and Nubsy and Milky had disappeared during what the doll says is a time out. Then they come back, and the scene is as follows.
1: Here you are, little miss. Put this robe around you.
2: Oh, thank you.
3: I have got a Demis jug of coffee for you.
2: Why, that's wonderful.
0: And boys, where did you get those robes and things?
1: We find them. Yeah, we find them.
3: How?
1: The hard way. But what is the difference?
3: Little miss, do you have a mink coat?
2: Well, yes. Why?
3: See, Nubsy, I am right. We would have carried it over for nothing.
4: What has happened?
2: Time's back in. Oh, we've got to score. We've just got to.
4: How'd the matter stand now, little miss?
2: Scoreless tie and only 3 minutes to go.
1: Little miss, you say that citizen who fires the gun is just the timekeeper?
2: Well, that's right. Why?
1: It just makes me nervous, that's all. I figure he's going to hurt somebody.
5: Come on, Yale! Come on!
6: Hey, why don't you go over to the Yale side?
2: Mind your own business.
6: Yeah, yeah. Hold on, Yale!
2: You...
6: That's a great comeback.
2: Yale's better than Harvard any day in the week.
6: Except on Saturday, which is today.
2: You wouldn't say that to my friends here.
6: Are they for Yale, too?
2: Yes.
6: Well, I tell them to go over to the Yale side.
2: We've got seats here and we'll stay. Isn't that right, Pete?
7: That is right.
2: So there.
6: Honey, that's exactly as I'd expect you, old man, to look. Especially the one with the broken nose.
8: He means me.
6: And the other one. Where'd he get that ear?
9: He is talking about my ear.

0: exactly as I'd expect your old man to look. Especially the one with the broken nose.
1: He means me.
0: And the other one. Where'd he get that ear?
2: He is talking about my ear, and I am sensitive about that.
3: I guess we better spread out, boys.
1: Now, wait a minute, Pete. We are surrounded.
3: Do we let them talk that way about us?
1: What is happening now?
2: One of the characters in the red shirts is all by himself.
1: Look at that boy run.
0: Come on, boy, come on! All the way, all the way!
3: He runs faster than Harry the horse the night the gendarmes went to ask him a few questions.
4: Get him! Hold him down! Get him!
1: Hold him, Yale! What am I saying?
2: Why don't that citizen with the rod take a shot at him?
1: Little Miss, is this bad?
5: He's going for a touchdown!
2: Is that good?
5: No, we'll lose!
0: He's over!

0: no more time left.
1: I do not know what happens, but I gather that it is all bad, eh, miss?
0: It's terrible.
2: Come on, let's get those goalposts! Come on, you Harvard men, let's get those goalposts!
1: What does he say?
0: They're going to take our goalposts.
3: What is that?
0: Look, don't let them take them.
4: I would not give you 8 cents for them.
0: You don't understand. They mustn't have the goalposts.
1: What good those posts will be after they get them is a mystery to me.
0: Well, I'm not going to let them do it. Come on, Yale, come on!
1: Hey, where is she going?
3: Search me, but she is heading for the field.
1: She does not want the Harvards to take the goalposts.
5: Pete, let us get out of here.
1: Wait, Broadway. Are we going to stand by and watch the Harvards do something the little doll does not wish them to do?
6: I do not like the crack that guy makes about my nose.
3: And I am still sensitive about my ear.
1: It just so happens I have a dollar's worth of nickels rolled up in paper in case I get in a fight.
6: A dollar's worth of nickels in a guy's fist makes him a pretty tough customer. As a matter of fact, I have a roll of nickels.
3: It's a funny thing, but after feeling around in my pockets, I have two.
1: Then why do we stand here while the little doll is down there?
6: Let us go.
1: No, wait, wait. We are only four of us.
6: I do not care. I wish to look for the citizen who makes the crack about my nose. I think I will give him one like it.
1: We will fight for the honor of the Yale.
7: I do not go to Yale. I never wish to go to Yale. I do not care to defend the honor of Yale.
3: But it is for our little doll.
7: And I... Oh, that is different. Let us go.
8: So we go down to the field and get to where the goalposts are. By this time, there are several thousand Harvards tugging at the posts, and I figured the odds are pretty heavy. But then I see the little doll climbs up and is now sitting on the crossbar screaming at the Harvards.
0: Don't you dare! Don't you dare take these posts!
2: Get out or we'll take you with them!
0: You're a coward! You fight a lady!
2: Well, there's some doubt about that!
1: Mister, look, you hear the little lady. Do not shake her down from there.
9: Oh, it's you, huh? And your friend.
1: For the last time, do not shake the little lady down.
9: No? He'll watch.
0: Please, Dudley, Broadway, Milner, don't let her!
6: Mister, do not do it. The little doll up there does not wish you to.
9: Oh, you're in it too, huh? Well, look, I never did like Durden. Oh, I think yours would look much better down over your face.
7: Idiot! Pete, get me out of this hat! Let me out, that guy. Pull up my hat so I can see.
9: This is the end of peaceful talk. Here we go.
0: You ready to come out here? Hit him again. Kill him.
1: Keep your backs to the post, boys, and let's go.
8: Well, about this time, one of the Harvards, who is 9 feet tall, reaches over 6 other guys and hits me on the chin. While I am going through the air, 2 other guys punch me when I am unable to defend myself. By the time I pick myself up, I am pretty well out of the way of everybody and have a chance to see what is going on. And what I see is Nubsy, Milky Ear, and Pete battling the Harvards. Nubsy's derby is still down over his ears, but he punches a hole in it so he can see, and he is swinging right and left. But the odds are too heavy. I run back into the battle, and the scene is as follows.
10: I am having trouble breathing through this derby.
11: We cannot hold out much longer. I am not so tired of getting hit as I am of getting up off the ground.
7: I never figured these college boys are so good.
0: Hold it, Yale!
2: Hold
0: it,
2: fellas! Hold it!
12: Hold it!
2: Don't throw no more punches.
12: Hold it,
2: Look. Look, these are game guys. Even if they do go to Yale. What do you say we call it quits, huh?
13: Hey!

0: Keep your goal post. Anybody who puts up that good a fight deserves them.
1: Come on.
2: Nubsy, how are you?
3: I will never wear another derby as long as I live.
2: If I live.
4: Nubsy, look. My other ear. The good one.
2: Yeah. Now both sides of your head will match.
1: Oh, you wonderful, wonderful man. I could kiss each one of you.
2: I think nothing of it.
1: Yale won't forget this.
2: Neither will we. Does anybody see my shirt?
1: Look.
2: Are they coming back?
1: Oh, no, it's Elliot. Elliot, here I am. Elliot, darling.
2: Wait, that guy, Elliot.
1: I want you to meet him. He's a Yale man.
2: Yale man?
0: Patricia, darling, are you all right?
1: Yes, but if it hadn't been for these wonderful men, I...
2: Die, gigolo, Georgie, you dirty little...
0: Wait, now listen, you...
1: Elliot, what's the matter?
2: Stand back, little miss. There is going to be a body going through the air. So, you're Elliot, eh?
0: Now listen, Pete,
2: gigolo, Georgie, and you're going to take this little doll for a ride. You're going to elope with her.
1: Why are you calling him George?
0: Goodbye! I hope the exit is open! Goodbye!
2: Take care of the little doll boys. I'm going to take care of Gigolo Georgie.
1: Elliot! Come back!
4: I do not think he will come back.
5: From the way he is going, he will slow down only when he crosses the state line.
2: From the way Pete is going, I say Georgie will not make the state line.
5: He does not even make it to the goal line.
1: Oh, the coward! Why doesn't he stand up and fight?
2: Little miss, maybe you better turn your head.
1: I will not. He's running from only one man, and you stood up against hundreds. I hate him.
2: Well, you change your mind suddenly.
1: Come on, we'll find my father and all go home.
5: Yeah.
4: There's no use waiting for Pete. He will be busy for quite a while.

Well, after Pete takes care of Gigolo Georgie, we take the young doll to the railroad station where she says she is going back to Miss Peavy's school in Worcester. We put her on the train, and then we patch ourselves up and go back to New York. And I am very glad indeed to see her. Then I do not see Pete, Nubsy, or Milky here for quite some time. In fact, it is a year later. And what happens then is the payoff, which I will tell you in a minute.

0: As I am saying, it is a year later that I see the boys again. It happens that I am out of potatoes. And when I look in the paper, I see that the Harvards and the Yales are going to play another game. So I figure I will help Pete hustle buckets. I mosey over to the terminal where I think I will see Pete, and sure enough, there he is. He sees me, and the scene is as follows.
1: Well, well, well, Broadway. I do not see you for a long time. How are you?
0: I am fine. And how are you, Pete?
1: Great. Just great. Hey, what are you doing here? You are going someplace?
0: Well, I figured that maybe you will be hustling buckets again this year, and maybe you need another boy?
1: Well, it is true that we are going to see the Harvards and the Yales do it again, but I am not hustling buckets.
0: You are not? But you are going to the game.
1: So is Nubsy and Milky. In fact, here they come now.
0: What is that Nubsy has got on his head?
2: A hat.
0: But it is not his usual derby.
1: No.
3: Hello, Broadway.
0: Hiya, Nubs. Milky.
3: Hello, Broadway.
0: What is that you are carrying, Milky?
3: It is what is called a pennant. It has got Yale printed on it.
0: I do not understand.
1: The little doll's father is so grateful that we pry Gigolo Georgie away that he invites us to the game in his private box. That right, boys?
4: That is right. And I am wearing a soft hat. Not that I expect trouble.
3: This year there will be no trouble. We are sitting with the Yales.
1: Sure. Now, we're all together, boys. Let us do it again.
3: Okay. One, two, three.
5: Boom.

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0: Have Gun, Will Travel. Starring Mr. John Daner as Paladin. San Francisco, 1875. The Carlton Hotel, headquarters of a man called Paladin.
1: Oh, Mr. Paladin.
2: Yes, Mr. Laird?
1: In regard to that matter we were discussing this morning, well, I've given it a little thought and...
3: Mr. Paladin.
2: Excuse me, Mr. Laird. Over here, hey, boy.
3: Oh, Mr. Paladin, a telegraph message come just now for you. Here.
2: Thank you.
1: As I was saying, Paladin, I've given the thing some thought, and while I must admit you drive a hard bargain...
2: Hey, boy, I want you to help me with my things. I'll be leaving.
1: Paladin, I'm prepared to meet your terms. $3,000.
2: I'm sorry. I've just received a better offer.
1: A better offer? How much?
2: Not a cent, Mr. Laird. This offer has nothing to do with money.
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2: The telegram read, "Need you urgently. Barton Ranch, Three Rivers, California." That's all. But that was enough because it was signed Phyllis Thackeray. Three Rivers wasn't far, a hard day's ride. And as I rode through the spring morning, I thought about Dr. Phyllis Thackeray. Our trails had crossed just once, briefly, but I'd never forgotten her. A courageous doctor and a very special kind of a woman. It was near sundown when I rode up to the Barton Ranch house.

0: Yes?
1: My name is Paladin.
0: Oh, yes, sir. Come in. I'm Tom Barton. Dr. Thackeray asked me to send you the telegraph message.
1: Where is she?
2: We don't need you here, mister. Go on back to San Francisco.
1: Who are you?
0: This is my father. He owns this ranch.
1: I'm here to see the doctor. Where is she?
2: That telegram was a mistake. My son and I can handle things here.
1: I want to see Dr. Thackeray, and I want to see her now.
0: Now, wait a minute.
1: I'll give you just that, mister. 1 minute to show me that girl.
2: You walk into my house and get rough with me, and I'll have
0: you... Now, Pa, there's no reason for any fuss. Mr. Paladin just wants to see the doctor.
2: That's your way, isn't it, Tom? Back away from anything tougher than a stake. Fall over and play dead when the man tells you to.
0: That's not true, Pa. I just don't believe in fighting when there's no fight called for.
2: Nor at any other time.
1: Where is the doctor?
2: There, in the study.
3: Who is it?
1: Paladin.
3: Paladin. Just a moment. Come in. Shut the door and bolt it. Paladin, my patient here is very sick, and it's contagious.
1: Are you all right?
3: I was vaccinated 2 years ago back east, but anyone can carry the germ. It's smallpox.
1: I see.
3: I should have said something in the telegram.
1: You're afraid I wouldn't come?
3: Would you have?
1: I didn't have anything important to do.
3: Paladin.
1: And I've been vaccinated, too. Hello, Phyllis.
3: Hello, Paladin.
1: How long have you been here by yourself?
3: I guess I've lost count.
1: Any sleep?
3: Well,
1: you need rest. Sit down on that cot. Is that coffee hot?
3: Yes.
1: You take a half teaspoon of sugar, don't you?
3: You remember.
1: Lots of things. Here.
3: Thank you.
1: Why did you send for me?
3: To help me do my duty as a doctor. With the point of your gun, if necessary.
1: Uh-huh.
3: It's serious, Paladin. The man on the cot over there, Nate, was the chuck wagon cook on the roundup. They sent him back to the ranch when he got too sick to work. He could have infected every man in the outfit. I have to see that each one of them is vaccinated.
1: Well?
3: There's a supply of vaccine at Fort Landis, and I've sent them a telegraph message. But it'll be 3 days before it gets here. The men will be back in the morning.
1: 3 days? Can't they wait?
3: Those men have worked 6 months without a break. They have 6 months' pay coming. They'll be so anxious to get paid off and get into Stockton, they won't wait for anything.
1: Well, when you explain about the smallpox...
3: Well, that's the trouble. We have to keep that a secret. They'd run like rabbits if they knew.
1: You want me to keep them here?
3: Yes. Paladin, you'll have to.
1: All right, I'll do what I can. And Dr. Thackeray, you'll have to get some sleep.
3: Oh, no, I...
1: Come on, lie down there. I'll cover you with this blanket.
3: But, Nate...
1: I'll watch, Nate. If there's any change, I'll call you. Now, come on. Settle down. Get some rest. I'll take over.

0: Be careful, you're going to land in the bathtub.
1: Who's driving this flying saucer, you or me?
0: Well, what do you see?
1: Oh, germs. Millions and millions of germs.
0: Sure, here on Earth, disease, germs, and viruses live in bathrooms.
1: Wait, here comes a lady. She's putting a dash of Lysol in with those suds, and she's mopping the floor. Wow, look at those germs and viruses drop dead.
0: Boy, are you stupid. I thought all Martians knew that Lysol brand disinfectant kills disease germs and many deadly viruses on contact. Disinfects from one cleaning to the next as nothing else can.
1: That's right. I remember my 7 grandmothers saying Lysol makes your favorite cleaner work better, including many that claim to sanitize.
0: I'm sorry you learned to speak English by listening to commercials.
1: And Lysol comes in regular or pine fragrance for as little as 29 cents.
0: How much is that Martian money?

0: Paladin. How's Nate?
1: He's no better. Dr. Thackeray thought you should know.
2: I should have got Nate off his place when he first come back.
1: I understand the men who were with him on the roundup will be back in the morning.
0: That's right.
1: And if he dies, there'll be no way of concealing the cause of death. There'll be a stampede from this ranch in all directions.
2: Let him go.
1: We can't. Every man allowed to leave this spread without a vaccination could be carrying death to who knows how many people.
2: That's the men. They're back early.
0: We're not going to be able to handle them, Pa.
2: Well, I'm going to try. You're back early, Fred.
3: Boys in a hurry to get paid off, Mr. Barton.
4: We're leaving come early morning.
2: Fred, why don't you come on in the house? Got to have a little talk before you go anyway.
3: Sure thing. I'll be back right after I get things put straight. You just get our pay ready meanwhile.
4: Come on, fellas. Ah! Ah!
2: Yeah, mister, you ain't going to be able to handle those men.
1: Look, they work for you. Which of you is going to give the orders to keep them here?
2: I didn't ask for this fuss.
1: Tom?
0: Fred Cooley's the range boss. It'd be a waste of breath talking to him. He'll do what he wants.
1: No, he won't. He'll do what he's made to do. What you tell him to do, Tom.
0: But Fred won't listen to me.
2: Tom, you went against my orders, getting that female doctor in here. Keeping Nate on the place. You started this. Now let's see you try to finish it.
0: Now wait a minute, Pa.
2: This will be your ranch one day, son. You ought to be running it now.
1: He's right, Tom. Sooner or later, whoever is foreman will have to start taking orders from you. Nobody's going to stand by you with a gun for the rest of your life.
0: Yeah, I guess you're right. I'll try.
2: I hope he does it. He wasn't such a weakling.
1: Tom will be all right.
2: He's got no gumption. You got to fight, Paladin. Talk's no good.
1: Barton, I've let my gun speak for me too many times. Believe me, words are better.
2: We'll see.
1: Hours passed, and Phyllis slept fitfully while I sat watching the sick man. The false dawn was just beginning to break when I heard the men coming up from the bunkhouse. I walked out into the front room. Barton sat in a chair by the dying fire.
2: They're coming.
1: Yeah, it's after 5 o'clock.
2: Let's go meet them. Well, boys,
3: Mr. Barton, what about this here talk of Tom's?
4: I think you ought to apologize.
3: Steve Pauly here thinks Tom was serious about our not getting paid off this morning.
4: I ought to apologize.
3: Steve, just simmer down. Now, I said Tom was funning with us. Who was right, Mr. Barton, me or Steve?
2: Where is Tom?
3: What about our money, Mr. Barton?
4: We want it now, don't we, boys?
2: We sure do.
3: And that's how it'll be. There's a strong box in your study, Mr. Barton. You get our money out and ready now. We're riding out, sunup.
2: Cooley, you're talking to me now, not my son.
3: I know who I'm talking to.
2: Now, wait a minute.
3: I ain't waiting, not at all. Either you open that safe or we break it open right now.
2: You step up onto this porch, I'll put a bullet in you. Well?
3: You can't shoot us all, Mr. Barton. And that money is due us.
1: He said you're not going in there.
3: What's your business here, mister?
1: I'm just helping a friend.
3: All right. Sunup's in an hour. Gonna take me that hour to gather my gear together. Then I'm coming right back here for my pay and riding out. Don't try to stop me.
1: It's up to you.
4: You know something, mister? You're right. It is up to us.
3: Now, hold on, Steve.
4: I ain't going to hold on for nobody. I don't figure to wait until sunup.
1: Don't be a fool. He's not hurt bad. A couple of you men get him back to the bunkhouse and take care of that arm.
3: We'll do just that, mister. And then we'll be back.
1: Phyllis?
5: Paladin, come in. I heard shots.
1: That's all right. How's your patient?
5: His pulse is steadier. Fever's no better, though. If he can only make it until daylight, he'll have a chance.
1: More quinine?
5: Not for a while.
1: Is there anything I can do for you, then?
5: Yes. Talk to me. Keep me awake.
1: Talk to you? That's not so easy anymore.
5: You've never had any trouble finding words.
1: Well, the words are easy enough. The words that don't count. And now, with you, it's different.
5: Is it, Paladin?
1: It's because we're the kind of people we are.
5: What kind of people are we, Paladin?
1: We're neither of us ready for marriage. You have to go on with your work because it's important to you and to the people who need you.
5: And you have to go on with your work because you're you.
1: Yes.
5: Paladin, I'm confused. Have you been proposing?
1: No. No, I've been explaining why I haven't proposed.
5: Oh. Well, it's flattering. I know there aren't many women to whom you feel it necessary to explain why you're not proposing.
1: This is the first time.
5: I believe it's time now for Nate's quinine.
1: Can I help?
5: No, I think... Paladin. He's better. His fever's dropped. I think he's going to live.
1: You've done your job well, Doctor. I hope I meet with as much success with mine.
5: You hear that? It's been a long night. Paladin. Good morning.
1: Good morning.
5: I'm glad, I guess.
1: Hmm?
5: That we're the kind of people we are.
1: Oh. Of course. For now. Well, you've got work to do. I'll see you later.
5: Where are you going?
1: Out front. I've got a little job to do at sunup.

0: 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You can be sure of one chuckle after another as you listen to the Daffy Diary of Mr. and Mrs. Piper and their small brood. The Pipers are prone to a peck of pretty pickles, which means for you, a peck of smiles. You'll enjoy hearing such longtime favorites as The Couple Next Door, The Romance of Helen Trent, Right to Happiness, Ma Perkins, The Second Mrs. Burton, Young Dr. Malone, and Whispering Streets. 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
1: It's almost sunrise, Barton.
2: Well, Fred Cooley will be here. I know him.
1: I'll be waiting.
2: It's not for you to do. I don't like this, letting another man do my work or my son's work.
1: Yeah, where is Tom?
2: He's still out somewhere. I guess he just don't have what it takes. I'll have to handle this myself.
1: I'll be back. Tom? Tom!
3: Over here, Paladin.
1: Saddling your horse, what's the idea?
3: I guess you might say I'm figuring to run out.
1: Oh?
3: Paul's right. I can't face up to a fight. I tried to talk to the men. I did the best I could.
1: I know you didn't. What's more, you probably did as well as anyone could.
3: But I failed.
1: Tom, there's a rifle hanging on the wall in your house there. It's a symbol of an unfortunate truth. Sometimes talk has to be backed up with action.
3: Paul don't think too much of me.
1: He thinks you're a weakling, and he'll be sure of it if you run away. Your father's trying to give you a chance to prove yourself. This is going to be your ranch, Tom. Don't quit it.
4: Fallon! Tom!
3: Yeah, Pa?
4: Dr. Thackeray, she's hurt.
1: Come on. Where is she?
2: Over there. Tell you, he was half out of his mind. Come in the back door.
1: Phyllis. Phyllis. Who did this?
2: That study door was open. He seen Nate in there, and when he found out about the smallpox, he just went plumb loco. When I tried to stop him, he hit me with his six gun.
1: Who was it?
2: Dr. Thackeray. She tried to reason with him, but he was crazy. Scared, he hit her, knocked her down.
1: Who did?
2: Cooley. It was Fred Cooley.
1: Where is he?
2: Started on down to the bunkhouse. Said he was getting out of here.
5: Paladin, wait!
1: Cooley!
6: Go away, Paladin. I'm leaving this place fast.
1: Not now.
6: I'll beat you right down and run!
1: Are you?
5: Paladin! Paladin, you're killing him! Paladin, that's... That's enough, Paladin. I'm telling you. And this rifle's going to back up my words. It's one thing to shoot a man, another to beat him to death. I'll put a bullet in you if I have to. I'll handle this.
1: All right. Yeah. All right, Tom. It seems like you've kind of taken over the running of things. Doesn't it? Three days later, the courier from Fort Landis arrived with the vaccine. With this newfound authority, Tom had no trouble keeping the men in line. The iron hand in the velvet glove. On a rifle butt.
7: Are the men ready, Paladin?
1: As soon as you are, Doctor, they're lined up outside.
7: The sleeves rolled up?
1: Mm-hmm. They don't quite know what to expect, but Tom's holding them there with a rifle. You know, you're quite a doctor.
7: When I became a doctor, I took an oath, which in part says, I will prescribe for the good of my patients according to my ability and my judgment. Draw your gun, Paladin, and bring them in.
8: Mr. Paladin, so happy to see you back. So...
1: Stay there, hey boy. Keep your distance.
8: What?
1: Keep your distance.
8: Something the matter, Mr. Paladin?
1: Faulty memory, that's all. If anyone asks for me, I'll be back in half an hour.
8: Oh, yes, Mr. Paladin. But where are you going?
1: I have an appointment to get a vaccination.

Have Gun, Will Travel. 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Tonight's story was written by Stanley Silverman and Sam Rolfe and adapted for radio by Ann Dowd. Featured in the cast were Gene Bates, Sam Edwards, Harry Bartell, Lou Krugman, and Lawrence Dobkin. Hugh Douglas speaking. Join us again next week for Have Gun, Will Travel.

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0: This is Nightline, the right line to the right place at the right moment. And this is Walter O'Keefe. Good evening, and welcome to our first Nightline feature tonight, the one and only Groucho Marx and You Bet Your Life. Here he is, NBC's Master of the Quizmasters.
1: What's the secret word tonight, George?
2: Ladies and gentlemen, the secret
1: that's
2: word...
1: That's the secret word, ladies and gentlemen?
2: No, that's how I start out.
1: Oh. 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
2: Ladies and gentlemen, the secret word is chair. C-H-A-I-R.
1: Really?
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2: And here he is, the one, the only...
1: Well, here I am again with a chance for each of our couples to win up to $10,000. And if any of them say the secret word, they'll win an extra $100. George, who's first?
2: Muriel Forth and Aki Aliong are waiting to talk to you. So, folks, you come in, please, and meet Groucho Marx.
1: Welcome to You Bet Your Life. Say the secret word and divide an extra $100. It's a common word, something you find around the house. Aki Aliong and Muriel Forth. Muriel, I'll get the preliminaries over in a hurry so we can get down to business. Are you married?
8: Yes, I am.
1: Well, the preliminaries say you didn't last long. Where are you from, Muriel?
8: Well, I was born in India. My father was in the army out in India, and then when he retired, we went to live in England, in London.
1: Do you find our climate a relief after all that fog and rain over there?
8: Yes, it's much better. Of course, my husband still comes home a little red-eyed sometimes.
1: He comes home red-eyed? You mean Mr. Forth stopped off for a fifth?
8: No, I mean for the...
1: Well, why is he red-eyed? What has he got to cry about? He's got a beautiful young bride?
8: Thank you. The smog, it bothers him.
1: Pretty blue eyes?
8: Thank you.
1: Flashing teeth? Lovely lips? That's as far as the train goes, kid. I'll get back to you shortly, Muriel. And if you weren't married, I'd get back even quicker than that. Your name is Aki Aliong?
9: Aki Aliong.
1: Aliong. What kind of a name is Aliong?
9: Well, Aliong is an old Chinese name.
1: Oh.
9: And Aki is a Japanese name.
1: Well, then you must be Korean, huh? Are you from China or Japan?
9: No, sir, I'm from Trinidad.
1: Well, east is east and west is west, and it sounds like to me like the twain certainly picked a strange place to meet. I know Trinidad is famous for calypso music, Aki, but I'm sure there must be more to it than that. What else is Trinidad noted for?
9: Well, sir, we've got lots of oil, asphalt, and Angostura bitters.
1: Oh, asphalt and Angostura bitters. That makes a pretty strong drink. I never tried asphalt and bitters. That's what I'm going to order next time, and I have one for the road. Aki, I thought everyone in Trinidad put the accent on the wrong syllable. But you speak beautiful English. Where did you go to school, Oxford or Cambridge?
9: Brooklyn College.
1: And that's the way they're talking in Brooklyn now? That town sure went to pot when the Dodgers pulled out. Muri, you say you're married?
8: Yes.
1: I'm sorry to hear that. How long have you been married?
8: 9.5 years.
1: 9.5 years?
8: Nine and a half.
1: You're a very young-looking girl to be married 9.5 years. You must have got Child married around 14, huh?
8: Thank you.
1: Hmm? Well, don't thank me. I had nothing to do with it. Well, is there anything unusual about your marriage, or is it pretty standard?
8: Well, the one thing that's unusual, my sister is married to my husband's brother.
1: How'd that happen?
8: Well, after I've been going out with George for a while.
1: Who's George? Is that your husband's
8: husband,
1: brother?
8: Yeah. No, that's my husband.
1: Oh.
8: We arranged a double date for my sister.
1: Why, were you sick of George?
8: No, but my sister went out with George's brother.
1: Wasn't it more fun to be alone with a fella rather than have another couple tagging along?
8: Well, my sister was sort of going spare, and so was his brother, and I thought it would be nice to have them together.
1: In other words, you were a matchmaker, is that it?
8: Yeah.
1: So, before we went out.
8: Yes, we went to a movie. And before,
1: what was the picture? Was it one of the Marx Brothers pictures?
8: No, it wasn't that long ago.
1: That's good.
8: It was,
1: Well, then what happened?
8: So before we went in, I told Frank to be very careful because my sister was very shy and a very nice girl and not to try and hold her hand in the movie or...
1: Why were you giving him these instructions?
8: Well, because my sister was a very nice girl.
1: Well, weren't you holding hands with George?
8: Oh, no, I'd been going out with him 2 months. We went to see the movies then.
1: Oh, you didn't look at each other anymore.
8: No. Well. So anyway, I told Frank to be very careful and not to hold hands with Kath, and after we'd been in the movies a little while... George turned around to me and said, I thought you said your sister was shy. So I said, well, she is. She said, well, look at them. And I looked up and I was horrified. They were snogging in the seat.
1: You say they were snoring in the seat? That must have been one of our movies, all right.
8: Snogging.
1: Oh, I thought you said snoring.
8: No, I said snogging.
1: Well, I guess if you want to snog, there's no place like a movie theater. Now, just what is snogging?
8: Well, when you do it, you call it necking.
1: No, when I do it, I call it reminiscing. Since the first market crash in 29. So then what happened?
8: Well, then they started dating and we had a double wedding.
1: I see. It's cheaper that way, huh?
8: Mm-hmm.
1: What kind of work does your husband do, Muriel?
8: He's an international sales representative for Northwest Orient Airlines.
1: Well, that's a very impressive, imposing title. Now, where does he do his selling? Hong Kong, Singapore, Manila?
8: No,
1: Burma.
8: Santa Barbara and Oxnard and Bakersfield.
1: Oxnard and Bakersfield can be exciting too, you know. I understand there's a lot of snogging goes on in Oxnard. I wouldn't be surprised if Oxnard turns out to be the next snog capital of the United States. Well, you're charming youngsters and you're crazy if you don't get married. I've enjoyed talking to you. Now, let's see how much money you can make in the quiz. You have selected a dictionary quiz, huh? It's pretty educational stuff here. Now, I'm going to ask you some questions. If you miss two in a row, you're out. If you get four in a row right, you win $1,000. Remember your partners, so before you answer, discuss it. If a pentagon is a five-sided figure, what is a percheron?
8: A horse.
1: A horse is on me, that's right.
3: And you have one right.
1: If a sombrero is a Mexican hat, what is a vaquero? V-A-Q-U-E-R-O.
8: It's a Spanish rider.
1: Well, that's close enough. Mexican cowboy.
3: You're halfway to $1,000 now.
1: If an Arab is a nomad, what is a scarab?
8: Oh, that's,
1: S-C-A-R-A-B.
8: An Egyptian, beetle.
1: Right. Right on the nose, you hit it.
3: You now have three right, get the next one right, and you'll have your $1,000.
1: If a choreographer is a dance director, what is a cartographer?
10: A map maker.
8: A map maker.
1: Give him the money, George.
3: You're more in a row right, you win $1,000.
1: Well, you've won 1,000 clams. You can keep it and quit, or else you can come back later and try to double your money. You may even get a chance at $10,000. So go over there and sit down and think about it. And no matter what you decide to do, thanks for being on the show.
8: Thank you.
9: Thank you, Mr.
1: Gordon. Arrivederci.
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2: Groucho, we have some special guests for you now. One of the truly great names of Hollywood, Mr. and Mrs. Francis X. Bushman.
1: Well, welcome,
2: please,
1: to You Bet Your Life. Play the secret word and the line of $100. Hi, thank you, Groucho. Say the secret word and you'll divide an extra $100. It's a common word, something you find around the house. Francis, I'm glad to see you, and Mrs. Bushman, it's nice to see you, too.
8: Thank you.
1: In case you don't know who this fella is, I'll tell you. He's the Elvis Presley of the 1920s. He was a combination of Rudolph Valentino and Clark Gable. He was, without a doubt, the biggest matinee idol in the history of Hollywood. Francis, I hardly know where to start with you. I guess the beginning is as good a place as any. Where were you from originally?
14: Baltimore, Maryland.
1: Somebody out there from North Dakota. How long ago was it when you were born in Baltimore?
14: I was born in 1883, so I'll be 75 in January.
1: How many of you people out front remember Francis X. Bushman? Well, that confirms something that I've always suspected, Francis. We have the oldest audience in television. Now, Mrs. Bushman, I know his name, but what is your front name?
8: Iva.
1: Now, Iva, you know 35 years ago, every woman in America wanted to marry this chap here. How do you feel being married to one of the country's idols?
8: Oh, it's wonderful. I'm still very excited about it, and I've been married a whole year.
1: You've been married a year?
8: Mm-hmm.
1: You kids are practically newlyweds, huh?
8: Just about.
1: How did you meet him, Iva?
8: Well, I moved into the house next door to him.
1: Did you do this deliberately? Did you know he was going to be there?
8: No, I didn't. That was just some of the good fortune that befell me after I was in escrow.
1: Oh. How many years have you been in show business, Francis?
14: 60 years.
1: 60 years? Well, don't get discouraged. It takes time to become a big star. 60 years. That was even before they had movies. How did you start?
14: Well, I started in with lantern slides, and as you see, I'm ending up in television.
1: Just the opposite with me. Now I'm in television. Next year, I'll be in lantern slides. I wonder how I'll do when pay lantern slides comes in. Now, Francis, you were the biggest star in Hollywood. How many pictures did you star in?
14: Between 300 and 400. There was no way of determining.
1: I think in the Marx Brothers, in our entire career, I think we did 18 pictures, and you did 400. Huh? That was before taxes took it all away, wasn't it?
14: Huh? Yes.
1: You must be worth millions, are you, Francis?
14: Well, the Treasury Department at one time stated that I had made $6 million in 5 years, but...
1: That's what they said, huh? What did you say?
14: Well, I said that I spent it, no doubt, in 4.5 years.
1: Now, how about the women of the country? Didn't you get a lot of marriage proposals in those days?
14: Well, I had to confess...
1: Fan mail?
14: You'll You won't think me immodest if I tell you this. I
1: may, but tell it anyhow.
14: You see, I was a symbol. They were in love with the symbol, I believe, and I, at one period, received 17,000 proposals.
1: I got 300 once, but to get out of the country, mine was. You know, I've gone almost through the same thing. All my life, women have been throwing themselves at my feet. And after they tackle me, they usually haul me for the police. Well, don't you miss all this hoopla, Francis? All the big mansions and fancy cars and the fan mail and everything?
14: Well, the play isn't over yet.
1: No, it certainly isn't. Not the way you look.
14: No,
1: I think you're still in the first act.
14: Well, they still recognize me and want my autograph and all that sort of thing. And as a matter of fact, I live for today and I'm looking forward to the future.
1: Well, that's a very sensible philosophy, Francis. I, on the other hand, am looking forward to tomorrow. Because tomorrow I make my last payment on my garbage disposal. It's been quite a grind, but that's all down the drain. Well, now, let's get on with the Bushman at hand, huh? Shall
14: okay.
1: we? And you have selected as your category cities and small towns of the United States. So all those one-nighters you played, I'll bet you're pretty
14: yeah.
1: good at this, huh? I'll give you four cities or towns in a particular state, and you identify the state. Shake hands with a real actor,
10: yes.
1: George.
10: How do you do,
14: George?
1: This is Mr. Fenneman.
14: Mr. Fenneman.
1: Who's being discharged as soon as the performance is over. Now, if you miss two in a row, you're out. If you get four in a row right, you win $1,000. Remember, despite the fact that you're married, you're partners in this thing, so you discuss each one before you answer. Clear? All right, and what state are these places? Paragould, Pine Bluff, Texarkana, and Hot Springs.
14: Moore says Arkansas.
1: Moore is absolutely right. Arkansas is right, yeah.
10: You have one right.
1: Soda Springs, Gooding, Moscow, and Pocatello. What's the state?
14: Idaho.
1: That's right.
10: You have two right.
1: Tallulah, Tallulah, Baton Rouge, St. Bernard, and Crowley. What's the state?
14: Louisiana.
1: Louisiana is right.
10: You get the next one right, you'll have $1,000.
1: Tombstone, Welton, Winslow, and Claypool.
14: Winslow, Arizona.
1: Mm-hmm.
14: Arizona.
1: I need to go no further, Mr. Bushman. You've won $1,000.
14: I think I played all those sounds.
1: Yes, I have too. Now you want, I can't go back, but you can. Now you've won $1,000. You can keep it and quit, or else you can come back later and try to double your money. You may even get a chance at $10,000. So go over and sit down and think about it. And if we don't see you later, thanks for being on the show. It was
14: Thank
1: nice
14: you.
1: Seeing
14: it
1: you, Francis.
14: Fun.
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15: And me.
1: George, we're ready to see you once you get a crack at all the money.
10: Well, Mr. and Mrs. Francis X. Bushman have decided to keep the money they won so far and not try for the big question. I believe our other couple is ready to come back and take a chance. Muriel Forth and Aki Aliong, come back.
1: Well, you won $1,000 so far. If you decide to try for the 10 and you fail, you wind up with a total of 500. What are you going to do?
8: We're going to try.
1: You are going for the big money. Now get together and pick a number from 1 to 10 and then spin the wheel.
8: Four.
1: If any number besides the one you pick comes up, the question is worth $2,000. If your number comes up, the question is worth 10. What number do you want?
8: Four.
1: Give it a turn.

number was 4 and it came on 7, so this question is worth $2,000. The Mormon Church was founded at Fayette, New York, F-A-Y-E-T-T-E, New York, in 1830. For $2,000, who was the founder of the Mormon Church? Talk it over.

0: I don't think we know, but we can take a guess at it. I think Smith?
1: John.
0: John Smith?
2: Last name is right.
3: I think you ought to give it to him. It's Joseph Smith, but that's...
1: Oh, John!
3: Well, you won $2,000. What are you going to do with the money?
1: I'm going to buy a house and tell my mother about the baby I'm going to have. I don't know yet.
3: Well, do you know yet? And what are you going to do with yours? You going to have a baby, too?
0: No, sir. I'd like to bring my brothers and sisters from Trinidad and have them re-educated and grow up in the United States, sir.
3: Well, Aki, if they're anything like you, they'll be welcome additions to our country.
0: Thank you, sir.
3: Congratulations, and thanks for being with us. You bet your life.
1: Thank you so much.
4: 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Directed by Robert Dwan and Bernie Smith. Music by Jack Meekin. This is George Fenneman reminding you to tune in again next week, same time, same station, to hear the one, the only Groucho. And see Groucho every Thursday evening on NBC television. You Bet Your Life is heard by our armed forces around the world.

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4: Once upon a time there was an engineer.
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6: Charlie says, love my good and plenty. Charlie says, really rings the bell. Charlie says, love my good and plenty. Don't know any other candy that I love so well.
7: Yes, it's for you. It's your dinner. It's called Cupboard Love. Cupboard Love's different. Comes in a packet, not a tin. See this full pouch? Keeps it moist and squeezy. That's right. It's a new kind of cat food. Moist. It's good for you. Like it?
8: New Cupboard Love. What the well-cared-for cat has for dinner.

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2: We left Sonny and Buddy in a dangerous spot. As they started for the hotel, they saw the gangster's yellow sedan approaching, and soon the car stopped, and the men called for Sonny and Buddy to hand over the map. But our little adventurers had no idea of doing this, and they started to run as fast as they could toward their hotel. But the bandits were right behind them, and Sonny and Buddy darted into an alley. Now we'll see what's happening. Here they are.
3: They've got us cornered in this blind alley. We can't get out. What do we do?
4: Let's hide behind some of these boxes and beer kegs. Okay.
5: No use trying to get away, kid. We've got to.
3: Listen, Buddy. The only thing we can do is to try to stop them some way until we can open one of these doors or windows and crawl in one of these stores.
4: Sonny, crouch down behind one of these beer kegs. And when they come by, we'll roll one right out in front of them and trip them.
3: Okay. Quiet now. Here they come.
5: Where'd they go, Joe?
6: They're hiding somewhere, but we'll get them. They can't get away.
5: Ouch! The little devil, try to break my leg, will you?
4: It works, Sonny. Come on, run.
5: Pick yourself up off the ground, Joe. Run it down. Hurry up.
3: Try that door, Buddy, while I see if I can open this window.
4: It's locked.
3: Yeah, and so is this window. Check out. Here they come.
4: Here, trip them with another beer keg while I break the glass in this window.
3: Okay. Here goes the barrel.
4: And here goes the window.
3: Ouch!
4: Come on, Sonny. Crawl in this window, quick.
3: All right. Kick out the rest of the glass as you go through. And careful, don't cut yourself.
5: You can't get away from us. We'll get you yet.
6: Now they're crawling through the window, Chief. Come on, we've got to get them now.
7: Here, what are you doing there?
5: It's a cop. Get through the window, quick.
7: Oh, Americano, eh? Portrait, eh? Come on now, I got you. So, you are going to rob the store, eh? You break the window and steal.
5: We didn't break the window, and we're not robbing the place.
7: Come on and tell it to the judge.
5: You can't arrest us. We haven't done anything.
7: Yeah, we hear that all the time.
4: Oh, boy. Did that policeman save our lives? Come on, Sonny. Let's go and tell the sheriff what happened.
3: All right. The sheriff will be disappointed because he wasn't here to capture them.
4: Look. There's the sheriff now.
7: Yeah. Hey, Sonny. Buddy, come here quick. I've got news that's what's dividing.
3: Yeah, we've got news too, Sheriff.
7: Well, get in the car and let me tell my foot. We're on the right trail, all right, of the treasure chest, boys. I just left Mary Lopez at the jailhouse, and she told me all about that green line on the map. Well, sir, when I told her that the green line led to the cellar of Jim's nightclub, she yelled, "That's it, Sheriff. I believe to find the money and jewels buried somewhere near the furnace in the basement of Jim's nightclub."
3: Well, does Marion know it's buried there, or does she just think so?
7: Well, she said before Spike McTeague died, he kept saying, "Furnace, nightclub." Oh, she

0: didn't know what he was talking about then, but when I told her about that secret tunnel leading to Jim's basement, she said, "That's it. That's where you'll find the buried treasure."
1: Well, she must be right, because if you'll notice, the green line stops right at the furnace.
2: Those men who tried to take the map away from us must have known it was there, in the nightclub.
1: Why, sure. That's what they were doing in Jim's private office, looking for the map so they could locate the treasure. Remember, when we told them the map belonged to the sheriff, one of them said, "No wonder we couldn't find it, when that imitation sheriff had it."
0: What? Did he call me an imitation sheriff? See, he gets 100 years in jail for slandering my good name and reputation.
1: You know, Sheriff, it certainly was lucky that you came when you did, because those two fellas are trying to take that map away from us.
0: Yep, I reckon it was.
2: Sheriff, where are you taking us?
0: We're going straight back to the nightclub and start searching around that furnace for that buried treasure.
1: Did Mother and Dad and Betty say we could go?
0: Yep, Miss Betty gave me some coffee and sandwiches to take along, because I told her we might be out there quite a spell.
2: Why, aren't you going to take charcoal?
0: Yeah, charcoal's already out there. Tuck him back to guard the place while I look for you boys. I figured more than likely them gangster fellas would go back and start looking for the money and jewels.
1: They can't, Sheriff. They're locked up in jail by now.
0: What do you mean? Why, didn't they make their getaway from me?
2: Yeah, but that's our news that's what's devised. You see, they followed us and tried to take the map away from us again. They chased us down an alley, and we broke a window and crawled through into a store. They were just about to catch up with us when a policeman came along and arrested them.
1: Yes, the policeman caught them just as they were going through the window. He thought they were robbing the place, so he took them off to jail.
0: Took them to jail, eh?
2: Yeah.
0: Well, I'm sorry I missed out on that. Well, here we are, boys, back at Jim's nightclub.
2: Say, listen, someone's playing the piano. Do you suppose that could be...
0: Oh, that's just charcoal playing that skeety-wee war stuff. Most likely playing because he's scared to be alone. Go on in, boys.
2: All right.
1: Hey, Charcoal, why aren't you searching for the treasure?
3: Oh, man, this fire is more important than treasure any day.
2: Say, I wonder what'll become of the nightclub now. Do you suppose somebody will open it up again?
0: Nope, they'll more than likely sell all the stuff that's left and tear down this old building.
1: Well, there isn't much left to sell except the draperies and this piano.
3: Mrs. Doc said that he might buy this piano if he can get it cheap enough.
2: Oh, boy, I wish he would. Wouldn't this piano go swell with a house car when it's repainted and rebuilt?
3: Man, you could sure sing yourself some songs then.
0: Hey, you boys never knew that I was a singer once, did you?
1: You a singer, Sheriff?
0: Yep, but you sing in a choir. But the preacher told me that I sung so queer that it didn't require me no longer. Go on, Sonny, and sing me one of them there flame songs like they sing over the radio.
1: What? Do you mean a torch song,
0: yeah.
1: Sheriff?
0: Yeah, that's what I mean. One of them there skeety-wee war songs. Go ahead, sing it for me.
2: All right.

0: that's pretty good, son. You know, boys, we're kicking up a lot of fuss around here. We'd better quieten down a little.
1: Well, say, why don't we get busy and try to find that treasure? No, that's what we came for.
2: Well, sure. Say, come on, let's go down in the basement. I wonder if they've got any picks or shovels around here that we can use to dig with.
1: Well, they must have a coal shovel down in the cellar. Come on, Charcoal. You were elected to do the digging.
0: And I imagine it's going to be a pretty tough job and a dirty one, too, digging around a furnace.
2: Yeah, here's a shovel. Come on, Charcoal, and get busy.
1: I don't see a pick anywhere. Oh, but here's a crowbar. That'll help. Here, Sheriff, suppose you use the crowbar.
0: And now, don't forget my sciatica and rheumatism, boys. Look at that wire. That earth is as soft as can be. We don't need a crowbar.
2: Well, can you beat that? It looks as if that dirt had just been piled on a few minutes ago.
1: Say, do you suppose someone's been here before and found the treasure?
0: No, Rick, not. All the dirt down all in here, well, it all seems to be soft and fresh. Come on, Charcoal, keep a digging.
2: Say, Sheriff, if we find the buried treasure, will we have to give all the money that we find to the police?
0: Why, sure you will. But you're bound to get a big reward from the people that lost all the money and jewels.
1: Listen, wait a minute. Dig some more right in that same spot, Charcoal.
3: You mean right here?
1: Yeah.
2: It sounds like you're striking a piece of iron or steel, doesn't it?
0: Mm, sure do sound like that. Let me dig some more.
1: Come on, Charcoal, dig faster.
0: Hey, it's something down there, all right. Maybe it's only a water pipe, though.
2: Oh, don't say that, Sheriff. We're looking for treasure, and don't try to discourage us. Come on, Charcoal, dig faster.
1: Yeah.
2: Faster.
3: Man, this ain't no water pipe. But ain't no treasure. Treasure's always found in iron pots, and this seems like a big iron box of some kind. Oh, that ain't nothing.
1: An iron box? Well, then that's it. That's a treasure chest. Let me see, Charcoal. Yes, it is. It is. Look, buddy. It's a great big iron chest.
2: Oh, boy, oh, boy, oh, boy. Come on, let's lift it out.
3: Yeah. Wait a minute now. I'll get it dug up. I ain't got it on kibble yet.
1: Oh, boy, a real treasure chest. Well, just like you read about pirate hiding 100 years ago.
2: It's all right, Charcoal. We can get it now. Come on, Sheriff.
3: Wait a minute now. There's a handle on each end now. I'll take one. I'll take this end, and you all take the other end.
1: All right.
3: That's right.
1: All
3: right. Come on now.
1: Yeah, all right. Hold on to it. Oh, boy, it's heavy. I'll bet there's $1 million in here.
2: Say, look at that great big lock on it. How will we get it open?
0: Charcoal, take that crowbar and knock the lock off.
3: Your sciatica is so bad, ain't it, Mr. Sheriff?
1: Come on, Charcoal.
2: Atta boy, it's off. Open it now, and let's see the treasure.
3: All right, here we go. One, two, three. And there it is. It's open.
2: Look, what is that?
0: Rocks. It's filled with rocks.
1: And no money.
2: Not a cent. Nothing but rocks.

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And if you think Sonny and Buddy are going to give up, you're mistaken. They're going after that treasure and find it or know the reason why.

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1: 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It's your dinner. It's called Cupboard Love. 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See this foil pouch? Keeps it moist and squeezy. That's right. It's a new kind of cat food. Moist. It's good for you. Like it?
2: New Cupboard Love. What the well-cared-for cat has for dinner.
3: Once upon a time there was an engineer. Choo-choo Charlie was his name, we hear. He had an engine and he sure had fun. He used good and plenty candy to make his train run.
4: Charlie says, love my good and plenty. Charlie says, really ring the bell. Charlie says, love my good and plenty. Don't know any other candy that I love so well.
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0: 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The Red Sea Sharks, Part 1.
1: To the editor from Tintin, famous boy reporter. Subject, arms smuggling. With Borduria's quest for world supremacy now put to rest, life at home was gradually returning to normal. Professor Calculus's inventions were of the small and harmless variety. Rest and recreation were the order of the day, but knowing our record, could danger and intrigue be far away.
2: Marvellous film, eh, Captain?
3: So. Chap who played the lead, quite a good actor.
2: He looked like General Alcazar, don't you think?
3: Possibly. Not mad. Well, I mean, if you want my opinion, the end was too improbable. I mean, the old uncle hasn't seen his nephew for 20 years. He starts thinking about him, the door opens, and hey, presto, who's there? The nephew. Preposterous.
2: Stranger things have happened, Captain.
3: Yeah, on Jupiter. Take your General Alcazar. He's completely vanished from our lives. Well, are you seriously asking me to believe that if I think about that revolutionary maniac, he'll pop up like a jack-in-a-box? Just like that, bingo.
4: Captain, watch out!
3: Oh, here, you misguided missile, you. Can't you look where you're...
2: It's General Alcazar.
3: Well, I...
2: Oh, it's extraordinary. The captain and I were just this minute talking about you. Yes, of you, weren't we, Captain?
3: Vaguely.
2: And then up you popped, like a jack-in-the-box.
3: Don't rub it in, boy.
2: It's incredible. But tell me, General, what are you doing nowadays?
3: Throwing knives or overthrowing governments, or both?
5: I travel, but por favor, excuse me, please, in mucho hurry. Already late for appointment. I go now.
2: Oh, what a pity. On all events, here's my address. Where can we find you, General?
5: Now I go. Adios, amigo.
2: Oh, but General... Oh.
3: Blistering barnacles. He was in a chatty mood, wasn't he? Your Alka-Seltzer?
2: Yes, very. Oh, well. Oh, look, he's dropped his wallet.
3: Oh.
2: General...
3: Yes? Oh, not me.
2: Oh. Where's he gone?
3: What can we do to return it to the idiot?
2: Oh, perhaps there's a clue in it.
3: Oh, that's good thinking. And then we'd better sit down. Examine it.
2: Righto, Captain.
3: Yes, I think you'll find the light is much better in that, bar over the road.
6: Can I get you anything, gentlemen?
3: Bring us, let me see now.
2: Two glasses of ginger beer.
6: Thank you, sir.
3: What the...
2: Always best to keep a clear head, Captain. Now then, let's see what's inside here.
3: Oh, yeah. Yippee, ginger beer. Let's.
2: Our notes, French and Belgian money, a hotel bill, four-leaf clover, lottery ticket from in fact, nothing to give us a lead.
3: Why didn't I just ask for a whiskey? My mind went completely blank.
2: Well, in this envelope, photos of aircraft. Queer, isn't it, Captain?
3: Not as queer as ordering ginger beer.
2: Aha. Now, this time I think we're on to something. Dear sir, please telephone the above number between 10 a.m. and 12 p.m. Ask for Mr. Debrett. Regards, JDMC.
3: I don't suppose there's anything so straightforward in it as an address.
2: No such luck. But I'll go and ring up the number on the off chance. You never know.
3: Yes, you do that. Meanwhile, I'll wait with bated breath for my ginger beer.
2: Hello, is that Mr. Debrett?
7: Who wants to know?
2: Oh, I'm a friend of General Alcazar.
7: I never heard of him. Now.
2: Well, you see, sir, I found his wallet.
7: I tell you, sir, I am not Mr. Debrett. I don't know you, General Alhambra, and I'm not interested in your story. Goodbye.
2: Well, there's politeness for you.
3: Now, waiter, get me a sailor's drink. This is for landlubbers.
6: Bilgewater, sir?
3: Whiskey, man, whiskey.
6: Very well, sir.
2: Well, that's that.
3: Yeah, how'd you get on?
2: They don't seem to have heard of him at that number.
3: Oh.
2: It's too bad. We'd better be getting home to Marlin Spike.
6: Your sailor's drink, sir.
2: Whiskey?
3: I was trying to sober up. The ginger beer was starting to go to my head. Well, you might have let me finish it.
2: Oh, I wasn't stopping you, Captain.
3: How odd. Front door's open. Blistering barnacles? What's Snowy wearing?
2: Oh, good heavens, my poor Snowy. Who's done this to you?
8: He tied this hat onto my head and he tied this sheet onto my back and called me Super Dog.
3: I'm going inside to get to the bottom of this. On the other side of this door, someone's going to get it in the neck.
9: No! No! Billions of blue, blistering barnacles. The thundering son of a seagull going to put the bucket over the door. First door, last door.
2: You all right, Captain? Captain.
10: Does it look like it? Someone get this thundering bucket off my head.
8: I'm still here, Tintin, and you'll strike again. I know it.
2: The lights have gone out.
10: Oh, really? I wouldn't know. Nestor, where are you?
4: Silence, or I'll shoot you.
10: What? Thundering typhoon. Someone's put a gun in my back.
8: It's him. I can smell him.
2: What do you want with us, whoever you are?
4: I want sweet and cakes and hot dogs.
10: What?
11: You've called, sir. Oh, the lights are out.
10: Nestor, is that you?
11: One moment, sir.
4: For that, Nestor, you will die.
11: Oh, mercy.
2: Abdullah.
10: Abdullah?
8: Yes, Abdullah.
4: Fire!
10: No, bristling particles as destiny shot.
2: No, Captain, it was a pop gun.
10: Thundering typhoons, and what are we waiting for? Nestor, get this bucket off my head.
11: Yes, sir, immediately, sir.
10: God, that's better.
8: Not for us, it isn't.
4: Again, blistering barnacles. Put the bucket on your head again.
10: Oh, young ruffian, I thought we got rid of you in the land of black gold. Just tell me, what are you doing in my house?
11: Halt, thou. Watch not the son of my master.
10: Hungry typhoons, who are you?
11: Me, Hasim, servant of His Highness Prince Abdullah, and I bring you message from my master.
4: Wait there, blistering barnacles. I have brought something for you as well.
10: Most esteemed and well-beloved friend, I entrust to you my son Abdullah to improve his English. Here the situation is serious. Should any misfortune befall me, I count on you to care for Abdullah, Emir Ben Khalish Azab. Tell me, Hasim, what does the Emir mean, the situation is serious?
11: This I do not know.
10: Well, one thing's clear. We've got Abdullah on our hands. That's serious enough.
4: Here, blistering barnacles. A present for you from me.
10: Oh, a bottle of whiskey. This is what I need. Tintin, I take everything back. Wine judges too quickly. It's a lesson for us all to learn. Thundering typhoons, cold tea. Morning, Tintin.
2: Morning.
10: And how are you bearing up, little Snowy? Who's the lovely doggy then? Who's the lovely boy? Still in a state of shock?
8: Get off! Anyone would think I was a terror-stricken chihuahua.
10: Thompson and Thompson phoned. They want to talk to you about General Alcazar. They're on their way round.
2: General Alcazar? That's odd.
10: Yes, I'm talking about things. Where's Abdullah this morning?
8: Did someone mention Abdullah?
10: Mystery barnacles, I can hear it coming.
8: Get him away from me!
2: It's calculus.
10: Andre Typhoon is on roller skates.
2: Oh, he's going to fall with a chair.
5: thank you, Tintin. I'm still a little rusty.
10: You old goat, you. Do you often feel impelled to come to breakfast on roller skates?
5: Very well, thanks. And you? Now, admit it. You are puzzled to see me come in like that. Yes? Yes? You find it odd?
10: Yes.
5: You do? Yes. Don't deny it. Well, I can't tell you anything more at present, but quite soon you'll see the reason for it.
10: That I doubt very much. Thompson's already.
2: You think so?
5: Yeah. Up we get. Now for some breakfast.
10: You thundering, nit-witted numbskull.
5: I completely forgot I was on roller skates.
11: You called, sir?
10: Yes. Who was that who knocked at the door, Nestor?
11: I found no one the first time, sir, but the second time I saw Abdullah running away.
10: I bet that's him, but he won't get away with it this time. Nestor, go and fetch the housewife.
11: As you wish, sir.
10: Now, Nestor, as soon as he rings, you open the door and... We'll have a good laugh, eh, Nestor?
11: Right you are, sir.
10: Quick, open up, Nestor.
11: Right you are, sir.
10: Bing! You said to me. Thompson and Thompson. Come into the lounge, gentlemen. No, I'm dreadfully sorry. You see, it was Abdullah's fault. What I mean to say is...
12: Yes, we know, Captain. We're not wet behind the ears. To be precise, we haven't got wet ears.
8: You have now.
2: Thompson and Thompson.
10: Now, you've got the towels that Nestor gave you. Good. I'll leave you to it, then. Yes.
2: Well, gentlemen, how are you?
12: A little wash, I'm afraid.
2: To be precise, we're having a wash.
13: Yes, I can see that. Do sit down. I believe you wanted to talk to me.
12: Indeed. Oh, hello, Snowy. You're looking a bit peaky. To be precise, a bit peaky. Knees! A bit peaky knees!
2: You can talk about squints.
12: Right, right. Well, here's the position. Interpol have asked us to keep an eye on a man called Dawson and to collect all the information we can about his activities. And also about the people he meets. It so happens that you know one of them, General Alcazar. What can you tell me?
14: And me?
12: Us, about him.
13: Well, very little, as a matter of fact. I knew him when he was president of the Republic of San Theodorus, and I met him later when he'd been deposed by his rival General Tapioca and fled from his country. He'd become a knife thrower on the music hall circuit. That's all.
12: All? Really? And what did he say to you when you met him last night?
13: Oh.
12: That surprised you, eh?
14: Indeed it did.
12: You forget, my friend, in our job, there's nothing we don't know.
14: To be precise, we know nothing.
2: That's more like it.
13: Well, it's true that we met him last night. I was going to tell you. He said he was travelling. He was in a hurry. And he was staying at the hotel... the hotel...
12: Excelsior. Yes, we knew.
13: Well, that's the lot. He didn't say anything else. But what have you got against him? What do you suspect?
12: My dear fellow, if you imagine we'll tell you we're smuggling aircraft, you're very much mistaken. Mum's the word.
14: Well,
12: that's our motto. To be precise, dumb's the word. That's our motto. The general may have come to Europe to buy up old aircraft, but you won't learn that from us. Now we must be going.
14: Indeed, we must.
10: Your hats and sticks, gentlemen.
12: Ah, good man, Nestor. Thank you.
15: Yes, good man, Nestor. Oh, let's get rid of these turnips as soon as possible.
12: What a peculiar thing. My hat has shrunk.
14: How strange. With me, it's the opposite. I've got a swollen head.
12: Oh, I see. We've got muddled up. You have my hat,
14: right.
12: And I'll have yours.
14: Thank you.
12: Thank you. In short, we were contrarywise.
14: But it still isn't right.
12: Nor is mine.
13: May I look inside your hats? You can bet Abdullah's at the bottom of this.
12: But surely he's too big.
15: Oh, sometimes I think it's time to go back to my own kind.
13: There, I thought as much. It's an old joke. Newspapers folded up and slipped into the lining.
3: Ah, I see you've had your little chat in.
12: Yes, we are just off now, Captain.
3: Don't worry, I put the hose away.
12: No, we're in a rush. Must stand, which is precise. We've got a rush. Goodbye.
13: Goodbye.
3: Goodbye. Well, what did our Siamese twins want?
13: Great snakes. Just read the advert I found in this newspaper.
3: For sale, aircraft, tanks, submarines, etc. Further particulars from JDMC, box number 5083. Extraordinary.
13: No, look at the initials.
3: What? JDMC, JDMC. Thundering typhoons! Alcazar's wallet! The signature on that letter!
13: Precisely. No doubt about it. The general's here to buy armaments. But that's no reason not to return his wallet.
15: And have a good nose around the hotel while you're about it.
13: And since Thompson and Thompson have kindly told us that he's staying at the Hotel Excelsior...
3: I'll come with you.
15: Me too. I'm not letting Abdullah turn me into a super dog again.
13: To the Hotel Excelsior we sped and entered the lounge. There was General Alcazar in deep conversation... someone I recognized. Dawson. I met him during the Blue Lotus affair. He was the police chief in the international settlement in Shanghai.
10: What, they're lurking behind their newspapers? The Thompson twins? Whispering barnacles? This is too fishy for my liking.
15: And you call yourself a sailor?
13: Finally, Dawson got up to leave. I told the captain to wait till Alcazar was alone and to return in his wallet. Meanwhile, keeping a safe distance, I followed Dawson to a nearby phone.
16: Hello, Jim? Dawson. It's in the bag. 12 mosquitoes for Alcazar. To help him chuck out his rival, General Tapioca. Suits us. Let them fight. So long as we can unload our junk onto them, who cares? What about the Sheik and his rebels, eh? Kemet's been taken and the Emir's in hiding thanks to us. Mr. Big certainly knows how to use those mosquitoes we sold him. All right, Jen. See you later.
13: I rushed back to Marlinspike and told the captain what I had just discovered. We had to get the first plane to Hemed.
3: What? Hemed? In the middle of a revolution? You're crazy. What would we do there?
13: First, Captain, we might try to rescue the Emir. And second, Dawson's the man smuggling aircraft to Sheikh Bab El Air and his rebels. We've got to stop him and find out what set the revolution off in the first place.
15: Yes, while you're about it, why don't you try solving the third world crisis?
3: No, thanks, Tintin. Not for me. You go if you like. I'm going to stay here. Smoke my pipe. I'd rather put up with Abdullah and his pranks than be caught in the crossfire. Yeah! All right, I'm coming.
17: Hello?
18: Hello, Mr. Dawson. It's General Alcazar.
17: How are you?
18: Very well, Senor. I have my wallet back. Captain Haddock, whom I met yesterday with one of my friends, Tintin.
17: Did you say Tintin?
18: Si, Tintin. Well, this...
17: So it was Tintin who telephoned me last night.
18: Do you know him?
17: Do I know him?
18: What's that you say?
17: Nothing, General Alcazar. I'm so pleased about your wallet.
18: Muchas gracias. So I will meet you...
17: Yes, General, as planned. Goodbye. Tintin. So he's the one sticking his nose into my business. I'll soon take care of him.
19: There it is. The plane from Beirut has landed.
16: Now, you understand your orders. If they're aboard, you put this briefcase in the baggage compartment.
19: I understand.
13: Well, there's no airport to speak of here, eh, Captain? Just an airstrip and a shack.
3: I'm not sorry to have landed. Oh, these old planes, you can never feel safe.
15: Plane? More like a cabbage crate with two benches facing each other.
13: I say, have you noticed? Armed men all over the place.
3: Mind you, that mountain scenery we flew over was beautiful. I'll give you that.
11: Passports, please, gentlemen.
3: Here you are. I won't be sorry to get to a hotel. That is, if there is one round here.
11: I'm sorry, gentlemen. You have no permit to stay in Hemet.
13: What?
11: You must reboard the plane and return to Beirut.
3: Oh, blistering barnacles. What sort of yarn is that?
13: Surely you must be mistaken.
11: Here are your passports. You will be conducted to the aircraft.
3: No, thundering typhoons. You're not getting away with this. Our passports are perfectly in order. You have no right.
11: Good. Fahad. Escort these gentlemen immediately. Use force if necessary.
15: It's times like this where I wish I really was. Super dog!
13: There's nothing we can do, Captain.
3: The blistering barnacles have come so far.
19: A pleasant flight, gentlemen. I hope you will get to know the mountains intimately.
20: Roger, Control. Our ETA is in approximately 2 hours.
3: Another eternity in this lying coffin. And a bumpy trip into the bargain. Rattle about like a dice in a box. I just wonder what sort of trouble will drop on us next. Thundering typhoon!
13: Your suitcase by the looks of things.
3: Oh, yeah, it's very funny.
13: Have you seen Snowy?
3: Look, there he is, down there by the baggage compartment.
13: Snowy? Stop that!
16: Couldn't he have done that before we boarded? Dirty doggy.
13: Snowy!
15: Oh, golly, something's ticking there. I can smell trouble. I must warn Tintin.
13: Snowy, that's the baggage compartment. Now do as you're told and come here. I'm just wondering who warned the authorities at Modesta of our arrival and who permitted them to deport us.
3: Perhaps it's something to do with your friend, Alcazar.
13: No, he's too busy with his own revolution. Snowy, what's the matter with you? Be quiet.
3: It looks like your dog's having a revolution of his own.
15: Tintin, this is an emergency.
13: Snowy, you're embarrassing me. Now, once and for all, get out of my plus fours.
15: There'll be minus fours if you don't hurry.
3: Listen, barnacles, the bus gone mad.
13: You don't stop that immediately. I'll lock you in the baggage compartment.
15: Oh, great. What are we waiting for?
13: Snowy,
15: heal. Heal what? I'm not a doctor.
13: Sick.
3: He's having one of his 3 hours.
13: He's gone out of control.
20: What is the tower? This is the pilot of Kila Hotel Oscar Zulu Delta. This is an emergency.

0: Now look what you've done, Snowy. You ought to be ashamed of yourself.
1: Is there a dog psychologist aboard?
2: I'm terribly sorry, gentlemen, but we're going to have to leave you here.
0: What?
2: The other passengers refuse to reboard the plane while your dog remains in this state.
1: Leave us here, blistering barnacles. It's the edge of the desert. What are we supposed to do? Wave down the next camel that passes?
2: Well, Desta's only 30 miles away. I'll arrange a rescue party to...
0: Great snakes, the plane!
1: Thundering typhoon!
3: No one ever takes me seriously.
2: I don't understand it. My plane, I don't get it.
0: I do. Snowy?
3: What?
0: You're a hero. Oh, Snowy.
1: Dear, now Tintin's having one of his funny half hours.
0: The baggage compartment, Captain. Remember, he was trying to warn us. There must have been a bomb in the baggage compartment.
3: What? Somebody understands me.
2: Time bomb?
0: Yes, and I ignored him. Oh, Snowy, forgive me.
3: Coax me.
0: Oh, please.
3: Well, think about it.
1: So if Snowy hadn't flipped his lid...
3: Do you mind?
0: All our lids would have been flipped. Snowy was truly the hero of the hour, and with the aid of the captain's secret supply, we celebrated accordingly.
4: Cheers.
0: As the passengers decided to head en masse to Odessa, we realized that such a conspicuous return would only lead once again to our expulsion. So, duly fortified...
4: Cheers.
0: We gave the official party the slip and set out on our own for the city through the cold desert night.
4: How much is left all? Truth.
0: As dawn broke, we sighted Podesta on the horizon, just as the captain was falling asleep on his feet. Minutes later, we entered the city through a small side entrance and approached the house of my old friend, Senor Oliveira, whom I'd first met when solving the mystery of the cigars of the Pharaoh. Unfortunately, there was no mystery surrounding the captain. He was still running on a full tank. Do be quiet, Captain. Senor Oliveira? Senor Oliveira?
1: The joke fell out of his mouth.
3: Yes, it'll be hysterical.
0: Open the door, Senor Oliveira. It's Tintin. Please open up.
3: Tintin?
1: Hear them. Look at this wall. A poster. It says reward. Blah, blah, blah, blah, blah. A Tintin and Haddock. Thundering typhoons. We won something, Tintin.
5: Tintin, come in. Quickly, quickly.
1: Oh, I love so.
0: Oh, thank you, Senor Oliveira.
6: What are you doing here? Don't you know there's a prize on your head?
0: I know. I've just seen the poster.
1: Yeah, we better get down to the police station and collect our reward.
7: I think the captain should change to unlimited.
6: This is incredible, Tintin. Oh, fantastic. Yes. I can't believe it. Please, sit down.
0: Thank you.
6: You must be hungry.
0: Or rather...
6: Thirsty, too?
1: Yeah. What? Oh, yes. Drop of wine, be nice.
7: Oh, do stick a cork in it, Haddock.
6: Now, then.
1: Oh, no, no, no, thank you. Thank
6: you. Not at all. Now, tell me what you're doing in Kemet.
0: Well, Senor Oliveira, it's like this. And then we decided to set out for Wodestra on foot and to come to you.
6: It was wise of you. Now, I'll bring you up to date on the situation in Kemet. A few weeks ago...
1: Action! Station!
0: Snakes! What is it, Captain?
1: I was dreaming. Nightmare. Pirates.
0: Yes, well...
1: I'll light up. I'll light up. That'll help me stay awake.
0: Good idea.
7: Yeah. Janka Castafiore couldn't keep you awake, Captain.
6: Where was I? Oh, yes. A few weeks ago, it seems that trouble blew up between Arabelle and the Emir.
0: Arabelle? Yes, go on.
6: The situation began to deteriorate. As if by chance, trouble flared up all over the country, and Sheikh Bab el-Air mustered the rebels together. He was supported by a powerful air force, which, so to speak, came out of the blue. The rebels marched on Wadejda and seized power.
0: Well, it all puzzles me, Senor Oliveira. The rebel forces are not skilled pilots, so... Somewhere between Dawson, who supplied the planes, and Bab el-Air, who used them, there must be a middle man. Someone with the means and the right manpower to have pulled this thing off. Mm. And what's more, I'd like to know what sparked off the dispute between the Emir and Arab Air in the first place.
6: I've no idea at all.
8: Oh, well, we'll go into that later. The most urgent thing to do is to help the Emir. What's become of him?
7: Burning.
6: The Emir had to flee. He took refuge in the Jebel with Patrash Pasha, whose fierce tribesmen remained loyal.
8: Wait, Snakes, the captain's beard's on fire. Quick, the soda fountain.
1: What happened?
8: Your pipe, Captain. It set fire to your beard.
6: Come, it's time for sleep. This afternoon we will find some way for you to leave the city and join the Emir.
0: That afternoon, the captain and I, dressed as Arab women, and Snowy, hidden inside an urn on top of the captain's head, made our way out of the city to an old well, where a guide was to meet us.
1: Mr. Barakos, a shawl over my face and a jug on my head. I feel ridiculous.
9: Frankly, I think it's an improvement.
8: Shh, Snowy. Oh, now where's our guide got to? Oliveira was quite definite that he'd be here by now.
1: Thundering typhoon, someone's coming. What shall we do?
8: Just giggle bashfully, Captain. At the top of your range.
10: Adoch, ben bedem.
1: Ah, blistering barnacles, why can't you talk English like everyone else, you fancy dressed Fatima? What do you want anyway?
8: Oh, no. She'll raise the alarm, that's for sure.
1: I'm sorry. I just couldn't resist. I lost
8: your head, I know.
9: So do I. I felt it.
5: Gambuki.
1: That must be our guide. There, look, behind that rock.
8: Oh, hooray. Hurry, we haven't much time. The second Sheikh Babalera has been alerted. He'll do anything to cut us down.
11: Hello, Colonel Ahmed. This is Mul Pasha at Sheikh Babalera's headquarters.
12: Yes.
11: Order your mosquitoes to take off immediately. Their mission, to wipe out a party of 3 horsemen who have left Wadizda, heading for the Jebel. You understand?
12: Yes.
11: They are partisans of the Emir. Armored cars are already in pursuit. Yes, wipe them out.
1: Oh, blissing barnacles, I never did get the hang of riding these thundering animals. Why doesn't the old steady?
8: It might have something to do with the fact that you're clutching his ears and not his reins, Captain.
1: Oh.
11: Black Panther calling base. Black Panther calling base. Over.
13: Hello, Black Panther. This is base. Go ahead, over.
11: I have them in my sights.
13: Roger.
11: This is going to be like swatting flies. Over and out.
8: Oh, mosquitoes.
1: Never fear, lad. I've got some spray.
10: Captain, time for cover!
11: Black Panther calling base. Black Panther calling base, over.
13: Hello, this is base, Black Panther, go ahead, over.
11: Mission accomplished. Enemy wiped out.
13: Roger, Black Panther, message received. Return to base, over.
11: Roger, out.
14: The Red Sea Sharks, Part 1, starred Richard Pearse as Tintin, Andrew Sachs as Snowy, Lionel Jeffries as Captain Haddock, Stephen Moore as Professor Calculus, and Charles Kay as the Thompson Twins. With Stephen Thorne as Nestor, Nigel Carrington as Dawson, Akim Mogaji as the hotel receptionist, and Cyril Jenkins as Abdullah. Other parts were played by members of the cast. The Adventures of Tintin by Hergé are dramatized by Simon Eastwood, the music is by Roger Lim, and the program produced by John York. 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

0: 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Well, there was quite a bit of excitement around the great Gildersleeve's house a few days ago when a telegram arrived from Canada. You know how it is when a telegram arrives.
1: Hurry up and open it, Unc.
2: Yeah, I'm trying to, Leroy. Get your thumb out of the envelope.
1: Who's it from, Miss Gildersleeve?
2: Yeah, let's see. Well, from Cousin Bert, way up in Canada.
1: Can you read it, Unc, or is it written in Canadian?
2: Leroy, you know Canadians speak English the same as we do.
1: Only kidding. What does Cousin Bert say?
2: He says, I'm sending you a little surprise from the great Dominion of Canada. Regards, Bert.
3: Ain't that nice?
1: Gosh, what do you suppose it is?
2: I haven't any idea. Cousin Bert has done awfully well in Canada.
1: Yeah?
2: He started out as a trapper, then he found some gold, and then he went into timber.
1: Why did he go into the timber? The mounted police after him? Okay.
3: They found a lot of oil up there lately.
1: Hey, maybe he's sending you an oil well.
2: Could be some oil stock. Right, George, Bertie.
3: Yes, sir.
2: Let's get Cousin Bert's picture out of the attic and put it on the piano.
3: Yes, sir.
2: Cousin Bert was always my favorite cousin.
1: Is that why you had his picture in the attic?
2: Leroy, let's not deride Bert. He's sending something. Yeah, there's a smart cookie. He knew they'd discover oil there. He knew Canada was the land of opportunity.
1: Maybe he's just sending you an opportunity.
2: What?
1: To buy some oil stock.
2: Oh.
3: Miss Gildersleeve, you still want me to get the picture or wait and see what you get?
2: Hey, find the picture, Bertie.
3: Yes.
2: No matter what Bert sends me, oil, furs, wheat land, he's still my favorite cousin. A courageous pioneer, a business tycoon, and a distinguished gentleman.
1: Oh, brother, all the oil isn't in Canada.

0: think I'll stop in Peavy's and tell him my good fortune. Hello, Peavy.
1: Yeah, hello, Mr. Gildersleeve. What can I do for you this morning?
0: Peavy, did you ever receive a bona fide wire from Canada?
1: No, but once I received some chicken wire from Kenosha.
0: Oh, my goodness. I'm talking about a telegram from Canada.
1: No, Mr. Gildersleeve, I don't recall getting a telegram from up that way.
0: Well, I guess that's because you don't have rich relatives up there.
1: If I had rich relatives up there, I'm the one who'd be sending the telegram.
0: Yeah, I have one here from my cousin Bert, Petey.
1: You don't say. I have a cousin in Peoria, but he never sent me a telegram.
0: Would you care to hear what he says?
1: He did write a postscript on his Christmas card this year.
0: He's sending me a surprise from Canada.
1: It said Happy New Year.
0: Who said Happy New Year?
1: Cousin Luther.
0: Peavy, we're talking about my cousin Bert.
1: No, you talk about your cousin, I'll talk about mine.
0: Peavy, are you interested in what I'm about to get?
1: Oh, yes. What is it?
0: I don't know.
1: How's that?
0: It's going to be a big surprise. We've been speculating about it at home. Personally, I think it has something to do with the big oil discoveries up there.
1: My, my.
0: Leroy.
1: Well, hello, Leroy.
2: Hi, Mr. Petey. Oh, guess what?
0: What?
2: The man from the express office called.
0: He did?
2: Cousin Bert's present is here.
0: What is it?
2: Oh, boy, this is the best thing that ever happened. Boy, what a present.
0: All right, what is it?
2: Better than an oil well.
0: Better than an oil well?
1: You don't change.
2: Better than anything. Oh, boy.
0: Leroy, what is it?
2: It's a dog.
0: A dog?
2: Yeah, the man said, come down and pick up your pup. What do you think of that, Mr. Peavy?
1: You better ask your uncle what he thinks of it.
0: Well, I'm a little surprised.
2: Oh, boy, just what I've been wanting, a puppy.
0: Leroy, did the express man say that's all there was for us?
1: Don't worry, Mr. Gildersleeve. The puppy may be holding some oil stock in his mouth.
2: Can I go down and get him right now, Uncle? Can I, huh?
0: Leroy, you can't miss school.
2: I wouldn't miss it a bit. Can I go get the puppy?
0: You can go get him after school. The express office will take care of him.
2: But do you have any wooden crates out back, Mr. Peavy? I want to build a house for the dog.
1: I think so.
0: Leroy, we can see about that later. Now run for school or you'll be late.
2: Okay. Oh, boy, a puppy.
1: Well, Mr. Gildersleeve, I'll give you the crates if you're going to build a dog house for your pup.
0: Peavy, I'd like to build a dog house for Cousin Bert.

0: I've got a lot of work to do today. Guess I'll start by clearing the desk. Yeah, I could go down to the express office and get the puppy. Nah, Leroy wants to do that. He certainly is excited about it now. But I know how long that'll last. After a couple of weeks, I'm the guy who'll have to take care of him. Yeah, well, if it doesn't work out, I'll just send a telegram to Canada and surprise Cousin Bert. Wonder who's at the door.
1: Yoo-hoo!
0: Sounds like Leela.
1: Throckmorton, are you in there?
0: Leela! Come in. What a nice surprise. I didn't expect to see you at the water department. Won't you sit down, Leela?
1: Thank you. I can't stay but a minute.
0: You'd be delighted to have you drop in, even for a minute.
1: Well, I'm just here on a little business.
0: Oh?
1: Throckmorton, I got my first water bill, and it's so high, I'm sure there's a mistake someplace.
0: Well, we can look into it.
1: I know you can find it. You have such a head for figures.
0: Thank you. You have the bill with you?
1: Here it is. Isn't that an outlandish amount?
0: Yeah, but, Leela, we've raised the rate since you left town.
1: Why?
0: Well, everybody else was doing it.
1: Well, you'll just have to explain to Leela what all those figures mean. Oh, gracious, I have such a time with my finances. You don't mind if I depend on you, do you, Throckmorton?
0: Oh, no. But everything on your bill seems to be in order, Leela. It just looks puzzling.
1: Well, maybe if I come over and sit on the arm of your chair, you can explain it to me.
0: There's not much to explain, really.
1: Now, this is comfy. Am I in your way?
0: Oh, no. You're not in my way. Now, what happened to the water bill?
1: There it is, right in front of you.
0: Oh, yes. Well, let's see. This is our standard rate.
1: Throckmorton, I've never seen your profile from this angle.
0: And, this is your meter reading.
1: I declare, you get handsomer every year.
0: No, Leela.
1: You have the cutest little curl right there.
0: Leela! I'm finding it difficult to figure out this bill.
1: Well, then you know what I'm up against. What do you think the amount should be, Throckmorton?
0: Well, the amount does look a little blurred. Let's just cut it in half.
1: Thank you, Throckmorton. I really appreciate it. But, of course, I didn't want to influence you.
0: Well, there's no reason why the commissioner and a customer can't sit down and talk these things over.
1: Oh, gracious, I've taken up enough of your valuable time.
0: No hurry, Leela. Keep your seat. We could recheck the water bill.
1: No, I'm satisfied now. How are Bertie and Leroy?
0: Well, Leroy is all excited because we have a puppy coming to the house.
1: A puppy?
0: Yeah, Cousin Bert from Canada sent it to me.
1: Aren't you lucky?
0: Well...
1: Oh, I can just see Leroy with a puppy. There's nothing like a boy growing up with a dog.
0: Oh?
1: I just adore puppies.
0: You do?
1: And you must be terribly excited about it, Throckmorton.
0: Well, in a way...
1: My father always thought dogs were too much trouble, but he was a stern man where you are gentle and compassionate.
0: Well, I try to be.
1: Throckmorton, I'll have to come over to your house and see that puppy.
0: Oh, any time, Leela. And if you can't, I'll bring him over to see you.
1: Good.
0: Since we're both so fond of dogs, why not bring him over tonight?
1: Throckmorton, you're just trying to rush me into a date, you schemer, you.
0: You bet.

0: In the basement, Bertie.
1: Is that you hammering away?
0: Yep. I'm building a little house for the puppy. I'm going to surprise Leroy.
2: Yes, sir. I thought you wasn't too keen about getting that puppy.
0: Well, on the contrary. I can't wait for Leroy to bring him home.
2: Yes, sir.
0: In fact, I plan to take him over to Mrs. Ransom's tonight.
2: Yes, sir.
0: She's extremely fond of dogs, I just found out.
2: Yes, sir.
3: Oh, hey, where are you?
0: Down here, Leroy.
3: I got him.
2: Let's go see that puppy.
0: All right, we're coming up, Leroy.
3: Hurry up, he's even better than I expected.
1: Where is he, Leroy?
3: Well, come on, I got him tied to the banister.
0: Leroy, that's no way to treat a little puppy.
1: That's a puppy?
0: Leroy, he looks more like a horse.
3: He's a Great Dane. The express man said he weighed 140 pounds.
0: Zeke!
3: Come on, boy. Say hello to Uncle Bertie.
2: Oh!
3: He likes you, Unc. He's very friendly. He's wagging his tail.
0: He's going to knock down the newel post.
3: Come on, Bertie. Pat him on the head.
2: Has he been fed?
3: Sure. What do you think of him, Monk?
0: Well, I didn't object to a puppy, but I wasn't prepared for anything like this.
3: I'll take off the leash and let him get used to the house.
0: You...
3: Steady, boy.
0: You think he should be loose in the parlor?
3: Oh, sure he's going to live with us. Look around, boy.
1: Wow. Look at them feet spin. There goes my floor.
0: Leroy, I don't know if we can keep an animal this big.
3: What?
2: Mr. Gilsey, look at him rear up and put his paws on the mantel.
0: Over.
3: He's just curious.
0: Pooch, watch that clock.
2: There it goes!
0: Oh, my goodness. Leroy, catch that dog.
3: Okay, here, boy.
2: Knives on the coffee table.
0: Dog, get out of my cigars.
2: Back on the ashtray.
3: I'll hurt him out the back door.
0: Leroy, put the leash on him.
3: Well, put it on outside, huh?
2: If you can catch him.
0: Stop him, Leroy. He's chasing the neighbor's chickens.
3: Here, boy! Here, boy!
0: By George, that...

0: neighbor's chickens.
1: Here, boys!
2: Why, George, that dog has to go.
3: He's already gone, over the fence.

0: 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Well, the great Gildersleeve was pretty well adjusted to having a puppy in the house, but when Leroy came home with a 140-pound Great Dane, the water commissioner erupted like a broken water main.
1: Leroy, I won't have it.
2: But, Aunt...
1: I'm sorry, but we can't keep it. I won't have that horse making a racetrack out of my parlor. Hurdling the coffee table. Scratching the finish with a big paw.
2: Yeah, but...
1: And look what he's done to Bertie's hardwood floor.
2: Okay, when he's in the parlor, I'll put my boxing gloves on him.
1: You will not. He might hit somebody and hurt him.
2: Oh, gosh.
1: The way he rears up and stands on his hind legs, you'd think he's part kangaroo.
2: Well, we can train him, Unc. He already knows how to do a lot of things.
1: Like what?
2: Well, I gave him a pound of hamburger and said, eat it, and he ate it.
1: Oh, my goodness. Now, that's another thing, Leroy. That behemoth will eat us out of house and home.
2: We'll put him on a diet or something.
1: Yes, yes.
3: Mr. Gildersleeve.
1: Yes, Bertie.
3: The man next door said to ask you if you'd like to come over and help get his chickens out of the trees. Seems there's a few on the roof, too.
1: Yeah. You see, Leroy, that dog is disrupting the whole neighborhood.
2: Not anymore. I got him in the garage.
1: Where'll I put the car?
2: Well, when you put the car in the garage, I'll put the dog in the basement.
1: Oh, for...
3: Leroy, you can't keep that big dog in the basement. He needs a place to run.
1: I'm all for giving him a road map and letting him run back to Canada.
2: Back to Canada? But, Uncle, what would Cousin Bert say?
1: Well, I didn't really mean he should go back to Canada, my boy, but we do have to find another home for him. He's just too much dog for us.
2: But, Uncle...
1: Don't you agree, Bertie? Bertie?
3: Mr. Gildersleeve, I ain't gonna say nothing against no dog.
1: But...
3: That man's best friends, and I don't talk about my friends.
2: That's right, Bertie.
1: But you can see what a problem he's been already. Can't you, Leroy? Leroy, answer me.
2: I guess so.
1: I tell you what I'll do.
2: Yeah?
1: You find a good home for the Great Dane, and we'll get a small dog. A very small dog. What do you think of that? You don't think I'm being unreasonable, do you? After all, he's my dog, you know. Leroy, won't you do this for your old uncle? Leroy.

0: Come on, boy. We'll find a home for you yet. Well, I'm not going to give you to just anybody. I'm going to be pretty particular about who gets you. Getting hungry, boy? Let's stop in here at Mr. Peavy's and I'll buy you a sandwich. Hello, Mr. Peavy.
1: Well, hello, Leroy. What have we here?
0: Do you mind if I bring him in the store?
1: Well, the sign says no dogs, but I don't see why you can't bring in an elephant.
0: Gosh, I wish he wasn't so big. Then we could keep him.
1: You're not going to keep him, Leroy?
0: No, I have to find a home for him.
1: Oh, that's too bad.
0: Mr. Peavy, I want to buy him a sandwich. Let me see how much money I got.
1: Well, why don't I just put a few meat scraps in a sack, no charge? Well,
0: that'll be keen, Mr. Peavy.
1: Would you like a little ham and beef, doggy?
0: Oh! He'd heal anything.
1: Well, I'll toss in a couple of meatballs. They haven't been moving.
0: I guess he's pretty hungry. Mr. Peavy, you know where I can find a good home for him?
1: Well, Leroy, I wouldn't mind having a fine dog like your Great Dane.
0: You wouldn't?
1: I've always been a little partial to the breed.
0: Well, it's a good breed, but you wouldn't want this dog.
1: I wouldn't?
0: No, nothing but trouble.
1: Well, he looks like an intelligent dog.
0: No, he's a real stoop.
1: Hasn't he been trained?
0: Oh, he knows how to do a couple of things, like playing football.
1: He plays football?
0: He's the only dog in town that can carry one in his mouth. You wouldn't want him just for that.
1: Well, I imagine he has a lot of good qualities. Seems to have a fine coat.
0: I guess so, considering how much he sheds around the house. Mrs. Peavy wouldn't like that.
1: Leroy?
0: Yeah?
1: You came in here to give away your dog, and I'm going to make you very happy.
0: Yeah?
1: I'm not going to take him.
0: Oh, boy!
2: I couldn't get home for dinner, Bertie, but things piled up at the office.
3: Yes, sir.
2: So I caught a bite downtown.
3: Yes, sir.
2: Where's Leroy?
3: Leroy's gone to bed.
2: Oh?
3: That poor little boy.
2: Gave the dog away, did he?
3: Mr. Gilsey, you have to talk to Leroy about that dog. That poor little boy.
2: No, Bertie.
3: And he's gone up to bed. That poor little boy.
2: Well, I think I'll go and see if he's asleep. I'd like to find out what he did with the dog. I don't like to be so firm about this. But he's just too much dog. We don't have room for him. Leroy? Yeah, poor kid. Probably cried himself to sleep. Yeah, I better go in and check. What's that? Leroy never snored before. Yeah, maybe it's because his head's under the covers. I better turn the blanket back. That isn't Leroy snoring. Zeke, he's got that dog under the bed. Dog, get out of Leroy's room. Go on down to the kitchen. By George, this isn't going to happen again. Imagine sleeping with a Great Dane. First thing I know, that dog will be taking over my room. I think I'll glance at the paper and go to bed. Where is the paper? Suppose the darn dog tore it up. Oh, here it is in my chair. Headlines are about the same as this morning. What's that? Oh, dog. I've got a good notion to... Oop. He's got my slippers in his mouth. Say... He's bringing them to me. Well, thank you. Did Cousin Bert teach you to bring slippers? Oh, come on, wasn't that much work. Now you want to lie down against my leg. Well, you can stay there for a while. Look at that tail go. It doesn't take much to make you happy, does it? You're not a bad...
3: Mr. Gilsleeve.
2: Oop, Bertie.
3: Mr. Gilsleeve. Could it be that you're smiling at that dog?
2: Me? Bertie, I was reading the comics.
3: Yes, sir. And I thought, sure, I saw you patting him on the head.
2: Well, just trying to keep this pushy dog out of my lap.
3: Yes, sir. And I know I saw him come downstairs with your slippers.
2: It's nothing more than I do for myself. I'm not giving him any credit for that.
3: No, sir.

0: Bertie.
1: Good morning, Leroy.
0: Have you seen the dog?
2: Not this morning.
0: Oh, when I woke up, he was gone out of my room.
1: He was?
0: Where's Unc?
2: He's in the parlor, I think. Leroy, I got something to tell you about your uncle.
0: Yeah?
2: Last night, you know what that dog did?
0: What?
2: He brought your uncle his house slippers, and you should have seen that man, Dean.
0: Yeah?
2: And I caught Mr. Gilkey patting him on the head.
0: You did?
2: Of course, he wouldn't admit it, but I think that dog's winning him over.
0: Oh, boy, that's just the break I need to get to keep the dog.
2: What you mean?
0: Well, now Uncle and I can have a showdown. Oh, Unc.
3: Yes, my boy?
0: Do you mind if I skip breakfast this morning?
3: Well, aren't you hungry?
0: Well, sure I'm hungry, but I want to get out and get rid of the dog.
3: Oh?
0: I've changed my mind since I know you don't like him. I'll get rid of him in a hurry.
3: Well?
0: I'll just give him to the first guy I meet on the street.
3: Leroy, don't you think the dog deserves a little more consideration than that?
0: No, he's just a dog. There are a million of them.
3: I see.
0: Maybe my breakfast won't even get cold. I'll get rid of him so fast. Nobody wants him, I'll take him to the edge of town and tell him to hit the road. He's a grown dog. Let him find his own home.
3: Yeah, Leroy, you're not fooling anybody.
0: I'm not?
3: You don't want to give the dog away.
0: The heck I don't. Where is he? Where's his leash? I never want to see him again.
3: Well, you convinced me.
0: I have?
3: You make me feel better about what I did this morning.
0: What did you do?
3: Well, I didn't think you were going to do anything about it. So I got up early and found a home for him myself.
0: What?
3: Now, don't worry, my boy. He'll be well taken care of. Not that it means anything to you.
0: Well, gosh, who'd you give him to?
3: Well, I...
0: Hey, he's in the closet!
3: Yeah.
0: I thought you found a home for him.
3: Yeah, I did, my boy. Right here with us.
0: Oh, boy, you're swell, huh? Come on out, boy. Hey, get down. Stop licking my face.
3: He's glad to see you, Leroy.
0: Yeah.
3: Unc? Yes?
0: You aren't kidding. We can't keep him, can't we?
3: Well, last night I decided we'd better. In fact, I even let him sleep in that big clothes closet.
0: Yeah?
3: He's a fine dog.
0: Are you sure you wouldn't give him up?
3: Positive, my boy. Why?
0: Look what I found in the closet.
3: What is it?
0: It's what used to be your new hat.
3: See?

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1: 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Leroy!
2: Yeah?
1: Where's my hat?
2: Our dog chewed it, remember?
1: Well, I'm going to buy a bond if I have to go bareheaded. Good night, folks.
0: The Great Gildersleeve is played by Willard Waterman. The show is written by John Elliott and Andy White and is transcribed. Included in the cast are Walter Tetley, Lillian Randolph, Shirley Mitchell, Peter Kalvig, and Dick LeGrand. 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
2: 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And here I come right into your house to bring a little fun and happiness. 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
3: Your friend, the Comic Weekly Man. The jolly Comic Weekly Man. Hello, hello, hello.
4: Hello, hello, hello.
3: Well, little Miss Honey, how are you today?
4: Eager and anxious, how are you?
3: Why, I'm just fine, but I'm eager and anxious to find out what you're eager and anxious about.
4: Well, I'm eager to know what happens to the boys in Peter Pan, because last week the Indians captured them and tied them to a stake, and the chief said he was going to burn them at sundown if Tiger Lily, that's the chief's daughter, wasn't returned. And the boys can't return Tiger Lily because Captain Hook has captured her.
3: Well, that's something to be eager and anxious about.
4: Yes, it is. Also, I'm eager to find out more about what's going to happen to Dick because he met Jim Bowie, who has a special kind of knife that he invented that's very unusual.
3: Yes, it is.
4: So then, could we please hurry and read the funnies, please? Could we hurry?
3: Puck the Comic Weekly. Mm-hmm. Very well, I'll read that in just a moment. But before I do, let's listen to this nice man. Now, here we go with Puck the Comic Weekly. And on the first page, under Bringing Up Father, Beetle Bailey.
4: Magic words for the music, please.
3: Very well, my lady. Toot me a toot and tweet me a tweedle. Squeeze out music for Bailey the Beetle. Today, Beetle and his friend Killer are standing in front of the staff office. Killer has a camera and is taking Beetle's picture. Beetle looks pretty sad. Killer says,
5: well, don't just stand looking into the camera. Can't you do something active?
6: Well, how about tossing a ball up?
5: Well, it's better than dropping your face down.
3: So Beetle takes a ball out of his pocket and tosses it up. The ball lands on the roof and is caught in the rain trough.
6: Uh-oh. Well, just a minute till I get the ball back.
3: So Beetle climbs up on the porch railing. Then he leans way over and reaches in the rain trough for the ball. Just then, last picture, top row, the door opens.
6: Whoops.
3: And there's Beetle hanging over the sergeant, his fingertips touching the rain trough, and his toes hooked over the top of the door. The sergeant yells,
7: hey, what's going on out here?
3: And then Beetle loses his hold. First picture, bottom row, he falls under the sergeant.
7: Hey, it's a parachute attack!
3: Beetle hangs under the sergeant, hands over the sergeant's eyes.
7: Hey, help, help, I can't see!
3: The sergeant, who was holding a fire extinguisher, stumbles off the porch.
7: Oops, I tripped!
3: The fire extinguisher goes off, and Beetle is squirted by the fluid.
7: Hey, run! That stuff will ruin your uniform!
3: Beetle dashes around the corner and leaps into a garbage can. And last picture, Killer, who is still holding the camera, says,
5: that was a little too active. I couldn't get you in focus.
3: And Beetle, who is upside down in the garbage can, waves his legs and yells,
6: get me out of here!
4: When Beetle was reaching up in the raindrop, the sergeant opens the door and Beetle fell right onto the sergeant.
3: Yes, poor Beetle. No matter what he tries, it always comes out wrong.
4: Yes, but I love him because he's so funny.
3: Yes, so did I.
4: Oh, now could you hurry up and meet Peter Pan?
3: Oh, yes, because the boys were captured by the Indians last week.
4: Yes, and I want to know what happened.
3: Very well, let's turn over the page. Go past Little Iodine and Prince Val, who is getting ready for a long trip. Turn over that page. Go past page 4. Turn over page 5. Go past Buzz Sawyer on page 6. And there, on page 7, is Peter Pan.
4: And you remember last week the boys had been captured by the Indians and tied to a stake.
3: And that wasn't too unusual, because the boys in Neverland always played a game with the Indians. You see, if the boys captured the Indians, they'd let the Indians go. That's next day. If the Indians captured the boys, next day the Indians would let the boys go.
4: Yes, it was always a game that they played.
3: Yes, that's right. But this time, the chief wouldn't let the boys go because he said someone had captured Tiger Lily, the Indian chief's daughter.
4: Yes, and he said that if Tiger Lily weren't returned by sunset, the boys would all be burned at the stake.
3: Yes, and Peter Pan has gone away with Wendy and doesn't know what's happened to the boys.
4: And he doesn't know either that Captain Hook, that pirate, has captured Tiger Lily and is taking her away in a boat.
3: Well, let's read and see what happens next. Here we go with Peter Pan. Say the magic words with me. Pirates, crocodiles, Peter Pie Pan, whisk up music for Never Neverland. Unaware that her brothers and the lost boys have been captured by the Indians, Wendy flies with Peter Pan to Mermaid Lagoon. They land on the edge of a rock beside the lagoon, and Wendy sees beautiful mermaids, strange creatures, half fish and half women. Some are swimming, some are drying their hair on the rocks. Wendy says,
8: oh, just imagine real live mermaids.
9: Yeah, come on and meet them.
3: The mermaids all see Peter and greet him.
9: Hi, everybody. Okay, sure.
3: Well, the mermaids quickly swim to the rock where Peter is sitting. They gather around him as Peter begins to tell a story.
9: Well, there I was in Marooner's Rock, surrounded by 40 or 50 pirates. And then all of a sudden...
3: Last picture, top row, Peter stops suddenly.
9: Shh. Listen.
3: First picture, bottom row, Peter scrambles to the top of the rocks. Looks out over the bay.
9: Yep. It's Captain Hook, all right.
3: At the mention of Captain Hook's name, the mermaids all leap into the water. Peter seizes Wendy by the hand.
9: Quick, Wendy, come on.
3: And away they fly. In no time at all, they're on the trail of Captain Hook's boat.
9: Hey, look. They've captured Tiger Lily. They're taking her to Skull Rock. We must see what they're up to.
3: At that moment, last picture, the water behind Captain Hook's boat is split, and the head of the giant crocodile, who wants to eat Captain Hook, appears. And unseen by Hook, the crocodile slithers steadily after Hook's boat.
4: Now Peter knows that Captain Hook has Tiger Lily.
3: And what's more, he's on Hook's trail. And if I know Peter, he's going to cause Captain Hook a lot of trouble.
4: Yes, and don't forget that crocodile. Maybe that crocodile helped Peter fight Hook.
3: Well, we'll find that out next week. Well, now it's time for Dagwood and Blondie.
4: Oh, and I just love that Dagwood. He does such funny things.
3: Yes, well, let's turn over the page and pick up page one of the second section of Puck the Comic Weekly. And here we go with Dagwood and Blondie. I'm a food, I'm a fum, zim, zam, zombie. Conjure me music for Dagwood and Blondie. Dagwood's doorbell rings. Dagwood opens the door, and there stands Mr. Beasley, the mailman, with his whistle in his face. Dagwood greets him.
10: Oh, hello, Mr. Beasley. How are you?
11: Thank you.
10: Oh, Mr. Beasley, can I borrow your whistle to referee Alexander's basketball game today?
3: Before Beasley has a chance to say yes or no, Dagwood jerks the whistle out of his hands. Beasley goes out of the door sadly.
11: I feel naked without my whistle.
3: Dagwood gives the whistle a toot.
10: This is great. I'll be just like a professional referee with this whistle.
3: Last picture, top row, the mailman is down the street. He comes up to a house, rings the doorbell.
11: Now I have to ring doorbells just like a common, ordinary person.
3: First picture, second row, the door is open.
11: Oh.
3: Beasley is whopped on the head with an umbrella. He lies on the ground, his head throbbing. The lady of the house bends over him.
11: Oh, I'm so sorry, Mr. Beasley, but you rang my bell just like a bill collector who's been pestering me.
3: A few minutes later, Beasley staggers up to another house. He rings the doorbell. The door opens.
5: Oh. Take that, you good for nothing.
12: Uh-oh.
3: First picture, third row, Beasley lies on the ground, his head throbbing worse than ever. A man kneels beside him, holding up Beasley's head.
12: I'm awfully sorry, Mr. Beasley, but I thought you were my brother-in-law.
3: Second picture, third row, we're at the basketball game. Dagwood's having a terrific time refereeing the game. picture third row, the mailman staggers up to another door. He rings the doorbell. The door opens.
10: Oh!
3: There lies Beasley on the ground, a lump on his head big as an apple, and throbbing worse than ever. Two dogs snarl at him, and the lady of the house says...
13: Oh, I'm so sorry, Mr. Beasley, but my dogs and I thought you were my first husband. He rang like that.
3: First picture bottom row, we're back at the basketball game again. That's a very exciting play. One of the players dashes past Dagwood, knocks him off his feet.
10: Hey!
3: Another player makes a leap at the ball. His fist swings back into Dagwood's mouth. At that moment, Beasley comes in the door of the gym.
6: A basketball game or no basketball game, I'm going to get my whistle back.
3: Just then, Dagwood's son, Alexander, and another boy come out of the gym, carrying Dagwood. Alexander sees Mr. Beasley.
9: Oh, I'm sorry, Mr. Beasley, but Pop swallowed your whistle during an exciting play.
3: And as they carry Dagwood out, Mr. Beasley hears...
4: Wasn't that funny? How every time the mailman opened the door, someone popped him on the head.
3: Yes, and how tragic for poor Dagwood to have that whistle rammed down his throat by that over-eager basketball player.
4: Oh, that's so funny. That whistle blowing inside of Dagwood.
3: Yes, every time he takes a breath, the whistle sounds.
4: Oh, I love that Dagwood. He's so funny.
3: Yes, he is. Well, now let's turn over the page and see who's there.
4: Oh, look, there's Flash Gordon. You remember? He's on the moon.
3: Oh, that's right. And he was captured by Dr. Stella, a beautiful woman, and her henchman, a man named Mark.
4: And they're both bad people.
3: Yes, they're planning on trying to get rid of Flash by some kind of an accident.
4: And you remember that Flash escaped from the place where he was being kept prisoner, and he started to go to the place where he had left his spaceship.
3: And when he got there, he was horrified to find that his ship had disappeared.
4: I wonder what'll happen now.
3: Well, let's read and find out. Here we go with Flash Gordon. Rig-a-dig-a-doon-doon, Saskamatash. Let's have music for Heroic Flash. Stunned by the disappearance of his crippled spaceship, Flash gropes his way through the powdery surface of the moon. His mind is so full of the disaster that has befallen his party that he fails to notice the approach of a tiny rocket jeep piloted by the treacherous Mark. Flash's preoccupation with his troubles is almost fatal. There's no sound to warn him that Mark is bearing down, intent on staging the carefully planned accident. A deft turn of his jeep, and Mark hurls Flash into the surface pumice, unconscious. Flash lies there, not making a move, last picture top row. Mark lands his tiny craft. Mark hurries swiftly to Flash's side. He drains Flash's oxygen tanks. These are small tanks which Flash carries, which feed air into the helmet that Flash wears. The air Flash depends upon to stay alive. Then Mark scatters boulders around Flash's body to make it appear that Flash has been the victim of an accidental slide of sun-cracked rocks.
5: There. That should make it look like an accidental death.
3: Mark reports to Dr. Stella, telling her what he's done. The two of them quickly plan a little act that they'll put on in front of Dale and Zarkov. First picture bottom row, they go to see Dale and Zarkov. Stella looks around the room, asks where Flash is. Dale, alarmed at Flash's failure to return, stammers that he went out through the airlock. Stella pretends to be concerned for Flash's safety and says they better go in search of him at once. And in a few minutes, the big tractor rumbles out through the airlock with Dale and Zarkov as anxious passengers. Craftily, Mark steers the tractor on an aimless route that avoids the spot where Flash was struck down. Finally, he guides the vehicle to the scene of the accident. Then Dale sees Flash, half buried by the rocks. She shouts, and the tractor comes to a stop. The door opens, and Dale scarcely waits for the tractor to halt before she darts to Flash's side. Quickly, they start pulling the rocks off Flash. Zarkov, seeing the look of fear on Dale's face, says to her,
5: "We'll revive him."
3: But his heart is heavy with despair.
4: Oh, that Mark, I hate him. He is cruel and he's mean and he's bad and he's cruel.
3: Yes, he is. The way he and Stella pretend to be friends when they're trying to kill Flash.
4: Do you think Flash is dead?
3: Well, he's certainly gone through a rough time having the air drained out of his tanks and having those rocks piled on him.
4: Well, I should think that they would crush him.
3: Well, we'll find out next week. Now look across the page. There's Dick's adventure.
4: Oh, yes, and I'm anxious to read that.
3: And I'll read that in just a moment. But first, here's that nice man again with something interesting to say. Now, here we go again with Puck the Comic Weekly. And on the third page of the second section, Dick's Adventures.
4: Magic words for the music, please.
3: Say them with me, please.
14: Riggedy-pack-a-zack-a-zick. Let's have music for Adventurous Dick.
3: Dick is dreaming that he's in the early days of America, the year 1835. He's in a stagecoach on his way to Texas, before Texas was a state. In those days, Texas was part of Mexico. The stagecoach had stopped at an outpost settlement so the passengers would be examined by the customs officers before crossing the border into Texas. Dick had wandered off to the edge of the settlement. A wild boar had charged at him from the tall grass, and just when it looked like Dick would be killed, a knife whizzed through the air and killed the wild boar. Dick is talking with the man who had saved his life. As he stares at the knife, the man drawls,
15: "My name is Jim Bowie. Welcome to Texas."
3: As they walk back to the stagecoach, last picture top row, Dick exclaims,
9: "Hey, that's the most wonderful knife I've ever seen."
15: "Well, I designed it myself with my brother Resin. None other like it in the world. Folks call it the Bowie knife."
3: First picture, second row, Bowie sheathes the blade.
15: "But I don't like using it, Dick, even when I have to."
3: They climb aboard the coach. And once again, they're on their way.
16: Yep, sir. Yep.
3: On, the coach rattles westward. Across broad prairies toward San Antonio. As the miles slip by, frequent rests are needed. Dick gets to know the fellow passengers. Famous names in American history. Davy Crockett, Bill Travis, Sam Houston, and Stephen Austin. Last picture, second row, as they stop for a rest, Dick watches Austin talking with a couple of the men. Bowie tells Dick,
15: "Austin's just come out of jail."
3: First picture, bottom row, Dick hears Austin saying,
15: "Texas is a big place. It needs freedom like a bird needs wings. But I was thrown into a dungeon when I asked for it."
3: Finally, last picture, the stagecoach reaches San Antonio. A crowd of native Texans cheers the visiting group as they climb out. Davy Crockett, Bill Travis, Sam Houston, and Stephen Austin are all courageous men who have the welfare of Texas close to their hearts, and they're popular men. As Austin comes forth, a shout goes up.
17: Liberty and Texas!
4: Oh, those are all famous men because I read about them in history in school.
3: Yes, I thought you had. They're very famous. They had a lot to do with the early days of Texas.
4: And will we be reading about that next week?
3: Yes, next week and the weeks to follow, I'm sure.
4: Oh, I won't miss that because stories about Texas are always good.
3: Oh, you bet they are. And Texas is a wonderful state.
4: Yes.
3: Well, now look underneath Dick's adventures. There's Rusty Riley.
4: Yes, and I'm anxious to read this because you remember that Rusty is with the carnival.
3: And he has a very good friend who's with this carnival, a man named Stovepipe who has helped Rusty when he was in trouble.
4: And he's helped Rusty again because Rusty discovered that a man named Specs, who has a magic act with the carnival, has tricked the owner of the carnival into a crooked card game.
3: Yes, but Stovepipe had sent Rusty for a policeman. And just at the moment when Dooley lost everything he owned to the magician, Stovepipe stepped into the tent with the policeman.
4: And I'm anxious to hear what's going to happen now.
3: Well, let's find out. Here we go with Rusty Riley. Gallop and run till the road is dusty. Give us music for his horse and Rusty. Policeman stops Specs from beating up on Stovepipe.
18: "All right, here, what's going on here? This kid grabbed me outside the grounds and said a cop was needed in here. What's the squeal?"
3: Stovepipe turns to Dooley, second picture, and says,
18: "My reason for interfering here, Dooley, was that I didn't wish to see my old friend
15: cheated out of his carnival by the use of marked cards. Dooley answers,
7: Oh, I'm afraid you're mistaken, Doc. I looked those cards over plenty. They aren't marked.
15: Last picture, top row, Stovepipe says, Yes, no doubt you examined the cards, Denver, but you overlooked the fact that modern science can be the tool of the swindler. Put on those spectacles and take another look. Dooley puts the purplish glasses on and looks at the cards through them. He exclaims,
7: By jingle, you're right. They are marked. Through these glasses, the marks show up plainly.
15: Specs realizes he's caught. First picture, bottom row, the officer asks Dooley,
18: Well, what do you want to do about this, mister? You can't bring a charge of cheating in a gambling game. Matter of fact, you're both on the wrong side of the law playing poker for money.
7: Well, I don't want to make any charge, officer. I just want that crook off my lot. And that phony Hindu crystal gazer, too. And quick!
15: A little later, Rusty, Stovepipe, and Dooley are in Denver Dooley's trailer. Dooley is saying,
7: Doc, I don't know how to thank you. Hadn't been for you, my stupid weakness for gambling would have cost me my carnival.
15: Stovepipe replies, but Denver, I merely assisted. The real hero of this exploit is my young friend here, Rusty Riley. It was his sharpness which really saved you. Dooley looks at Rusty and then exclaims,
7: Rusty Riley? Why, of course, now I recognize you. You're that runaway kid.
8: Oh, please, Mr. Dooley, I'm not...
15: One moment, Rusty. Let me explain. Denver, this boy is not a runaway in the usual sense. I know his story, and I assure you there are extenuating circumstances. His motives are admirable. Last picture, Stovepipe goes on. Now that Rusty has revealed the base intentions of Mr. Necro, he is no longer employed. Perhaps you can find a place for him, eh, Denver?
7: Well, now I am on a spot. I'm closing up after this Brownsdale run and going abroad to sign up talent. I'm real sorry, Rusty.
15: Rusty swallows his disappointment and says,
8: Well, that's all right, Mr. Dooley. Flip and I'll be pushing along.
4: After Rusty has saved Mr. Dooley from losing his carnival and everything, that Mr. Dooley isn't going to help Rusty?
15: Well, it does look that way, because Dooley says he's going to close the carnival down to go to Europe for a while.
4: And Rusty says that he and Flip will go someplace to live.
15: Yes. Well, let's hope that Stovepipe will think of something. Now I think it's time for Roy Rogers. So let's turn over the page, go past the Lone Ranger, and there on page 5 is Roy Rogers.
4: Yes, and this week I think Roy's going to begin a new adventure because you remember that as he was riding along, he saw 2 scarecrows in the field.
15: And then one of the scarecrows began to run away.
4: That's very mysterious. I wonder what that's all about.
15: Well, let's read and find out. Here we go with Roy Rogers, King of the Cowboys. Hi-yip-i-yo, now here we go with Roy and Trigger. Hi-yip-i-yo. Scarecrow runs away. Roy shouts,
5: Hey, wait up, old-timer, wait up!
15: The man stops and looks back. Seeing that Roy is friendly, he waits as Roy rides up beside him.
19: Hey, you sure scared me, cowboy. I thought you was one of them sodbusters. They call me Scarecrow Katie, and a lot of other names, too.
15: Well, I'm Roy Rogers. I'm sorry I spooked you.
19: That's all right. I was studying a covey of bobwhite quail over yonder. I love birds. They're my friends.
15: The old man talks. Some birds fly up and sit on his shoulder. Roy says, Hey, maybe you can tell me the trail to Tumult City, Katie.
19: Oh, sure. 6 miles east as the crow flies. I got a daughter there. I named her Oriole.
15: At that moment, first picture bottom row, Roy looks up and sees the scarecrow beside the road on fire. He sees 2 men running toward the scarecrow and hears one shout,
7: Hey, hurry, son! Somebody set fire to the straw on that scarecrow!
15: Roy sees the other man, knock the scarecrow down, and start beating the flames out. And then he hears the other one shout,
5: Hey, Paul, there's Scarecrow Katie. He did this. Let's get him.
15: And he sees the young man pull a gun to his shoulder and start to shoot at the old man. Third picture, bottom row. Old man Katie starts to run, shouting,
19: Hey, don't let him terrible trench get me, Rogers. Spark from my pipe must have started the blaze. That they'd never believe me.
15: Last picture, Roy, gun in hand, rides toward the 2 men. The younger of them aims his rifle at Roy, saying,
5: Cowboy, Paul, probably one of Scarecrow Katie's night riders are trying to run us nesters out of this valley. Well, I got a bead on him.
15: Roy shouts,
5: Hey, hold it there, gents. You're slinging that lead mighty liberal-like.
4: I like the birds.
8: Yes, the birds love him. See how they flew to him and sat on his shoulders?
4: Yes, but I don't like those two men who started shooting at him right away. They didn't even give him a chance to explain what happened.
18: No, those are two tough hombres, and I'm afraid we're going to have more trouble with them.
4: Do you think Roy can make them listen?
8: Well, we'll wait till next week to find that out. Now let's turn over the page, go past Dingle Hooper, and look on page 7. There's Donald Duck.
4: Oh, Donald Duck, my favorite.
8: And we'll read your favorite right now. Here we go with Donald Duck. Say the magic words with me. Squeegeum, squeegeum, squinty chicka-chack. Let's have music to pit a quack quack. It's a rainy day, and Donald's nephews are coming down the street. They see a long, skinny dog sitting in the rain.
20: Dewey says,
21: "Gee, he's lost."
20: Louie says, "Hey, we take him into the house to dry, then check the neighborhood for his owner."
8: A short time later, Donald comes home. He opens the door and is met by the dog, who growls and lunges at him. Last picture top row, Donald slams the door in the dog's face. And second picture bottom row, dashes down the street.
21: Help! Please! Help! Please!
8: Half hour later, fourth picture bottom row, the door to Donald's house opens quietly. And Donald and a policeman carrying a gun tiptoe into the house.
21: Careful, officer. It's a killer.
8: But there's not a sound. They tiptoe through the hallway, then into the living room. And there, last picture, is the ferocious dog sound asleep, surrounded by Donald's nephews, who are using him for a pillow. And the policeman stares at Donald like this. And Donald feels just like this.
4: Wasn't that a good joke, huh, Donald?
8: Yes, he told the policeman the dog was ferocious, a man-killer and everything. And when the policeman comes in the house, the dog is sound asleep with Donald's nephews.
4: Doesn't Donald have a funny look on his face?
8: Yes, he does. He feels pretty silly.
4: Poor Donald. Everything always turns out wrong for him.
8: Yes, well, now that's all the time I have. But before I go, here's that nice fellow with some more interesting information. Well, honey, and all you boys and girls, I've got to go now.
4: All right, Mr. Comic Weekly Man, but I'll be waiting for you next week.
8: Okay, that's a date, and a date with all you boys and girls. Be sure to meet me with our little friend Miss Honey next week when I read Puck the Comic Weekly. For I'm the Comic Weekly Man, the jolly Comic Weekly Man. I'll be back to read the funnies to you, happy boys and honeys. Don't forget, boys and girls, see you all next week. Your friend, the Comic Weekly Man.

0: We had a party last night. 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
2: 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New Kellogg's Rise and Shine.
3: Hey, finish.
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2: 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New Kellogg's Rise and Shine.
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2: And look at this, sir.
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6: 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Presented, transcribed as a public service by the Equitable Life Assurance Society of the United States and the Equitable Society's representative in your community. Later in the program, we will bring you an important message from Mr. J. Edgar Hoover on our nation's internal security. From time to time in their 30s and early 40s, most men and women ask themselves, what will I be doing when I'm 65 years old? What are my chances of being 100% self-supporting when it's time to stop work?
7: Well, that's largely up to you and the decision you make right now. One such opportunity for an important decision will be offered to you in our middle commercial. It tells about the Equitable Society's Independent 60s plan. This plan means exactly what it says. Financial independence for you in your 60s. Do you like that idea? Then please listen carefully to this important message from the Equitable Society coming in about 14 minutes. Tonight, the subject of our FBI file, robbery. It's titled, Old Mother Larceny.

0: What kind of homes do criminals come from? That's a question frequently asked of members of the FBI. The average person usually visualizes a dark, crowded tenement in the slum area of a large city as the typical breeding ground of delinquency. Actually, of course, in millions of such homes, conscientious parents who really put their hearts into their job overcome the handicaps of poverty and bad environment. Their children grow up to be successful men and women and good citizens. The truth is that criminal homes are found in good neighborhoods as well as bad, in city and country and small towns. Almost always, the common denominator is a parent who, for one reason or another, cannot measure up to the responsibilities of parenthood. In tonight's case from the official files of the Federal Bureau of Investigation, you will meet such a parent, and two sons who are the inevitable products of the kind of upbringing they received. Tonight's FBI file opens on a river running past a large Midwestern city. It is late evening as a small boat drifts aimlessly toward a barge loaded with freight cars. In the rear of the small boat, a man lies motionless. In the prow stands a tall, heavy-set man. As he sees a figure move on the barge, he lifts his head and yells,
1: "Fresh fish! Fresh fish! Mister, you want good fresh fish?
2: Well, go away.
1: Maybe your friends buy some.
2: Nobody up here but me.
1: Then you buy. We gotta get money for more wine. Buy one, mister. 10 cents.
2: No.
1: A nickel.
2: No.
1: Don't you like fish?
2: I don't want any.
1: I'll make you a present. You take a fish free, for nothing. You'll be my friend.
2: Will you get out of here if I do?
1: Sure, sure. We get wine money someplace else. How about a fish like this?
2: That's fine.
1: Swell, mister. You take it. Okay, Danny. Come on board. Let's get to work.
0: Meanwhile, in the same city, in the basement of a large office building, an FBI agent is practicing at an indoor pistol range. He is firing his last rounds as Agent Jim Taylor approaches.
3: Larry, can I see you a minute?
4: Yeah, sure, Jim.
3: I just got a call. They want us upstairs.
4: Oh?
3: They tell me you're handling Becker's cases while he's out.
4: Yeah, that's right.
3: Well, we might be getting a lead on those stolen watches.
4: No, I haven't hit that file yet.
3: Go ahead, Larry.
4: Yeah, thanks. Can you fill me in?
3: Yeah. About 6 months ago, two men knocked out the watchman at the freight yard, broke the seal on a car from New York, and stole almost 300 wristwatches.
4: Quite a haul.
3: Yeah, about $6,000 worth. Oh, this is the only elevator running tonight.
4: Yeah.
3: The only description we got was that one of the men was tall and heavy set. It all happened at night, and the watchman never did get a good look at them.
4: And you say we may be getting a lead?
3: Yeah. We had the list of serial numbers inside the watch cases, and it just paid off.
4: Oh, how?
3: Well, a soldier in Korea returned one of the stolen watches to the factory to be repaired.
4: Uh-huh.
3: The Army sent a cable for us and found out the watch was bought at a local store.
4: Which one?
3: A little place on Broadway, Calhoun's Jewelry Shop.
4: Is he a fence?
3: No, I went to see him. He's giving us full cooperation.
4: Mm. Well, can he help?
3: Yeah, he remembered buying the watches from an itinerant salesman. Gave him the name he used and a good description. I sent them both along to Washington. Go ahead, Inler.
4: Yeah, thanks.
3: 16, please.
4: Does Calhoun have any idea what the salesman's name was?
3: No, but he promised to come by the office tonight, go through our file of pictures. That was this afternoon.
4: Uh-huh.
3: Well, then he called a couple of minutes ago to report the salesman came back to the store.
4: Tonight?
3: Yeah. Wanted to sell Calhoun binoculars this time. And instead of stalling, Calhoun accused him of selling stolen watches, said he was taking him to the police. Well, the mention of that, salesman ran.
4: He get away?
3: Yeah.
4: You say Calhoun's coming to the office?
3: Yeah, he's on his way now, so let's lay out those pictures.

0: Just a minute. Coming.
1: Hello, Mrs. Berrien.
0: Mr. Martin, come in, come in.
1: Thank you.
2: Where are the dead end kids?
0: Not home yet. Come on out into the kitchen. I'm cooking something special for them.
2: Mm. Al told me Danny and him were getting some binoculars tonight. How'd they make out?
0: Oh, I don't know. They never bother me with business. Meatballs and fried onions.
2: Ah, wonderful. How soon will they be back?
0: Who knows about them? If you could tell where they'll be the next minute, would they be my babies?
2: Babies? You couldn't hide them in Grand Canyon.
0: Why don't you wait and eat with them?
2: No, thanks, I can't. I got to meet my girl. You don't know when they'll be back, huh?
0: No.
2: Well, I got to see him and get those binoculars the first thing in the morning.
0: Well, why so fast? Last time, with the watchers, you said it was better to leave them for a little while.
2: Well, that was different.
0: Mr. Martin, you're not in some trouble.
2: Me? Say, you want to know how lucky I am? I win crooked raffles.
0: Oh, you're like my boys. Always fun comes first. Say, you know what they did to me last night?
2: No.
0: When I sleep, I sleep. The building could fall down.
2: Yeah.
0: So last night, they come in my room and carry me on my mattress.
3: No.
0: Then they made me get up and cook them a whole meal in the middle of the night.
2: Mrs. Berrien, I'd like to stick around and hear how you locked each other in the gas chamber, but I can't see. So tell Al to call me when he gets back.
4: Man from the jewelry store was here, Larry.
5: Yeah, when?
4: While you were in with the SAC, he went through our pictures. No luck.
5: Anything else we can do tonight?
4: Nothing I can think.
5: Oh, will you take that, Jim?
6: Yeah.
4: Taylor speaking. Yes, Captain. When? Any descriptions? What'd they get? Yeah, I see. Yes, right away. Thanks for calling. Larry, it was Captain Jones, First Precinct. Another interstate freight car was broken into tonight.
5: No?
4: This one was on a barge. Two men did the job, got three crates of binoculars.
5: That's what the salesman offered Calhoun.
4: And the M.O. used tonight was the same as on the wristwatch theft.
5: Did they leave any evidence this time?
4: Well, the railroad police are waiting for us to inspect. Larry, will you run up to Pier 11? I'll cover the hospital.
5: Yeah. Hospital?
4: Well, the watchman passed out after reporting the robbery. He's at emergency ward now. I'll wait to see him and try to get some dope on the two thieves.

0: Ma!
1: Boys, you're home!
0: We did it, Ma!
1: Oh, I couldn't breathe.
2: What do you have to breathe for?
0: 3 kits of binoculars. Pretty good, eh?
2: Hey, what's that I smell, huh?
1: Meatballs and fried onions.
2: Well, come on, let's get at them.
1: Timber!
2: Ah, you booby-trapped me, huh?
1: All right, now get up. We're going.
0: Come on, come on. Oh, brother, am I hungry.
1: Well, sit down. It's ready.
0: Oh, boy.
2: Hey, looks good, Ma.
1: I tried to give some to your friend, Mr. Martin.
3: Oh, is he here?
1: Oh, didn't I tell you?
3: Nah.
1: I guess all the excitement had made me forget. He wants you to call him.
3: First we'll leave.
1: I don't understand, Mr. Martin. Last time he said you should hold the watches. Tonight he wanted the glasses right away.
3: What, just sell them?
1: Yeah, he wants them tomorrow morning.
2: Oh, that's funny. Why should you want them so quick?
3: I don't know. Maybe we should find out.
2: Yeah. Oh, Al, you forgot.
3: Huh?
2: Ma's present.
1: What, you brought me something?
3: Yeah, go get it.
2: Yeah, sure.
1: What is it?
3: We picked out the best pair of binoculars for you.
1: What do I need with them?
3: You'll be able to see in the windows on the next block.
1: Well, I don't know anybody there.
3: Well, you didn't know the people across the street when you started looking in that place.
1: But who can see to the next block?
2: With these glasses, it'll be like you're in the same room. Here, Ma, here, take a look, huh?
1: All right. Oh. Ma, it's wonderful.
3: Okay, Ma. Put them down. You'll wear them out.
1: Come on, what's the joke?
4: Look in the mirror.
2: We put black polish inside the glass.

0: Did Washington send anything yet?
1: Yeah, Larry, that ident just came through.
0: Oh, who is it?
1: Somebody named Eric Martin. His pictures are on the way.
0: How come we didn't have one?
1: No local arrest record.
0: Oh.
1: He's from back east originally. Been convicted 4 times on confidence charges, 2 for handling stolen goods.
0: Well, sounds like the right man.
1: I've sent out a warrant on him. I wish we could get something on those other two.
0: I got 0 at the barge.
1: Huh?
0: Not a single print, inside or outside the freight car.
1: Well, that about matches what the watchman contributed.
0: Couldn't he give you any description?
1: Well, nothing we don't know. The one who did the slugging was big and heavy set.
0: Yeah. So all we got to work on is the ident on Eric Martin.
1: Yeah, but that might be enough. If we can find him, Larry, we might come up with a whole trio.

0: Hey, hey.
1: Oh, hi, Eric.
0: A little respect for a king-size hangover, huh? Oh, gee, right here. Oh, those crates in the truck, is that the merchandise?
1: Uh-huh.
0: Well, let's have the keys.
1: Keys to what?
0: The truck. I got to deliver that stuff this morning.
1: Where's all the big jokes today?
0: In those bottles I emptied last night. Now, let's have the keys and I'll get started.
1: Wait a minute. Al wants to talk to you. Al? Al?
2: Yeah?
1: Eric is here.
2: Ah. Hello, Eric.
1: You don't feel so good today.
2: Hey, what's the matter?
0: Look, I came here to get some binoculars, not have a physical exam.
1: He wants to take the truck and deliver the binocs to some guy.
2: Who's the guy?
0: Did I ask you where you stole them? Come on, come on. I'm in a hurry.
2: Before you go, we ought to have a drink.
0: Well, that I can use.
1: All right, I'll go get the bottle.
2: Did you get those lugs up?
1: Oh, no.
2: I got them. I went by your hotel this morning to see you, Eric.
0: Oh?
2: They said you checked out. Where you living?
0: Well, no place. I figured when I got my piece of this action, I'd move to a nicer joint.
2: And I couldn't find you at the hotel. I went to see your girlfriend. What a hangover she had.
0: Yeah, well, I'll match mine with anybody's.
2: I took her out and bought her a drink.
1: Hey, I had to open a new bottle.
0: Well, you drink.

0: had.
1: Yeah, well, I'll match mine with anybody's.
0: I took her out and bought her a drink.
2: Hey, I had to open a new bottle.
1: Huh? Well, you drink first. You guys, that might be gasoline. Okay, now, come on. Let's have it.
0: Hey, Eric. Your girl says you did a lot of talking last night.
1: Did you ever see a silent drunk? Huh?
0: She says you even told her the cops were looking for you, but you didn't care. You said you were making a big score today and you'd pick her up and take her away with you.
1: I'll have to change brands.
0: Those three crates would make a nice score, wouldn't they?
3: Oh, no, you don't think he was going to grab the stuff and run?
0: Ask him.
1: Now, listen, you ought to know that I wouldn't pull a thing like that.
0: Well, after what she's told me, I'm not so sure.
1: Oh, look, Al, we're pals.
0: How do you explain what she told me?
1: Well, it's perfectly logical. I figured all the money I'd be getting from you.
0: What you'd get from me ain't big enough to blow town on.
1: Now, look, if you don't want to believe me, we'll call the deal off.
0: It ain't that easy.
2: Now, look, don't.
0: I want to talk about it some more.
1: Don't, Al. No, I don't feel good, honestly.
0: You need some air?
1: Yeah, I need air.
0: Well, we can take care of that. We'll take you for a little ride in our boat.

0: We will return in just a minute to tonight's exciting case from the official file of your FBI. But now, listen.
1: Mailman's here early today, Essie. Guess he's got our check from the Equitable Society.
0: Every month, right on the dot, those Equitable checks come to members who have paid up their Equitable Independent 60s plans. They're checks that mean financial independence for life after you're 65 years old. And here's Mr. Robert Buckner, who started one of those plans almost 30 years ago. You finished your payments last year, didn't you, Mr. Buckner?
1: Yep. 1950 was quitting time for me. I resigned from my job, and I'm here to say I've been having a mighty good time ever since.
0: In other words, Mr. Buckner, you're now enjoying the three freedoms that go with an independent 60s plan. First, freedom from money worries and job worries. Financial independence.
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1: That's EQUITABLE.
0: The Equitable Life Assurance Society of the United States. And now back to the FBI file, Old Mother Larceny.
2: In tonight's FBI file, we have met a woman wholly unfit to bring up children. Naturally, her own moral irresponsibility and emotional immaturity were transferred to her sons. Small wonder they developed into criminals. That may seem unimportant to you, since this type of parent is fortunately rare. However, parental selfishness and neglect are not rare. And it is probably true that a major part of all delinquency can be traced to either parental neglect or indifference. Awareness of this is largely responsible for the development of parent training courses, guidance clinics, and social service organizations which are available nowadays to almost everyone. Parents are urged to take advantage of them. Any parent who has any reason to feel that his children are getting out of hand should take prompt advantage of this expert assistance. Remember, in 9 cases out of 10, it takes a delinquent or indifferent parent to rear a delinquent child. Tonight's FBI file continues later that day at the local FBI field office. Special Agent Taylor has just entered.
3: Larry, we just missed Eric Martin.
4: Where?
3: At the Star Hotel. He checked out the...

0: Morning.
1: No forwarding address, naturally.
0: No, and a man was there before me. Questioned everybody trying to find out where Martin went.
1: Who was he?
0: Well, I didn't get a name, but I got a description. He was about 6'3", very heavy set, dark hair, and a scar on his left cheek that looked like a knife wound.
1: The man who slugged those watchmen?
0: That's what I figure. Police are checking their files now.
1: Well, I wish I could throw something into the pot.
0: No, no word on the binoculars?
1: The police questioned all suspected fences. There hasn't been a trace of them.
0: Well, Martin finding out he was wanted, maybe they decided to go under for a while, huh?
1: Could be.
0: Well, if they did, we ought to... Pardon me.
1: Yeah, sure.
0: Taylor speaking. Yes, Captain. Oh, when? Where was that? Yeah, I see. Yes, of course. Thanks for calling. Well, our suspect must have caught up with Eric Martin. His body was just fished out of the river.
1: Huh?
0: Come on, Larry. Let's get over to the morgue.

0: you boys?
1: It's me, Ma.
0: Where's Danny?
1: At the garage.
0: Did he sell those things?
1: Nah. We were busy saying goodbye to a friend.
0: Oh, I'm sure glad you have so many friends.
1: Yeah, we got one less now.
0: Who?
1: Eric. He was going to cheat us.
0: Oh, Mr. Martin?
1: Mm-hmm. Me and Danny went for a boat ride with him. He fell overboard.
0: Oh, that's too bad. I was fixing lunch for him, too. Well, he wasn't very happy anyway.
1: Nah.
0: It's a shame he had to have his accident before he did that business for you. That way, at least, he'd have died rich.
1: Well, he told me the name of the man who wanted to buy the binocs.
0: Oh, that was nice.
1: Yeah, after we eat, I'll get somebody else to go see him.
0: We can go ourselves. Keep the money in the family.
1: But, Ma...
0: Son, the way prices are today, a person's got to try to keep every dollar he steals.

0: You the men to see the Martin body?
1: Yes, that's right.
0: Over here.
1: Thanks.
0: That's him.
2: That's Martin, all right.
1: That's a bad head wound.
2: Uh-huh.
1: There's marks on his face, Larry. Looks like he was beaten.
2: Yeah.
1: Is the medical report in yet?
0: Just came down.
1: Oh, thanks very much. There's a death, skull fracture. Dead when he hit the water. How about Martin's belongings?
0: Over on the table.
1: Thanks very much. In there.
2: Well, he didn't have very much.
1: No.
2: Auto keys.
1: Any numbers on the other side?
2: No.
1: It'd be tough to trace.
2: Well, this key's got a number on it. That's all.
1: Hey, let me take a look at that. Yeah. I got the same kind of key last month, and I rented a locker at the airport, and one company owns all those lockers. Let's call them, Larry, and see where this key belongs. There's another bank of lockers, Larry. 8, 3, 7...
2: There it is.
1: Yeah. Got it?
2: There's a bag, Jim.
1: Open it, will you?
2: Right. One change and a bottle opener.
1: This porter's tag on the handle has number 17 on it. Let's try and find him. Larry, I located number 17.
2: You remember Martin?
1: Yeah, he was here this morning.
2: With anyone?
1: No, alone. Come on.
2: Where are we going?
1: Porter saw Martin going out that door. He took a cab. The starter might know where he went. Larry, we're closing in.
2: What did you find?
1: The starter remembers Martin taking a cab.
2: Where to?
1: He doesn't know, but this morning's drivers have cashed in, so let's hit the cab garage and start checking trip records.
3: Can you leave the truck here?
4: After 5 o'clock, you can park any place.
5: You go ahead, Ma. We'll wait here.
3: All right.
4: Eric said the man's name was Wilson.
3: Mr. Wilson. I remember.
4: Good luck, Ma.
6: Can I help you?
7: You're Mr. Wilson?
6: Yes, ma'am.
7: I have binoculars here in this box. How much will you give me?
6: Well, I'll have to see them first.
7: Go ahead, open it.
6: These are quite good.
7: How much?
6: $20.
7: Oh, Mr. Wilson, they're worth more.
6: Not to me.
7: Well, all right. You want more?
6: How many more?
7: 9 dozen.
6: I couldn't buy that many without knowing where you got them.
7: Well, my husband, he has a trucking business. Sometimes it's good, sometimes it's bad. Right now, it's bad. One of his customers, he can't pay the bill. He told my husband to keep the goods.
6: And these binoculars are the goods?
7: Yeah.
6: Where are the others?
7: In the truck outside. Come on, I'll show you.
6: I can't leave the store right now, but perhaps you wouldn't mind showing them to these gentlemen.
7: Oh, you want to see the glasses?
1: Yes, ma'am.
7: Are you the owners?
1: No, Mrs. Berrien.
7: Well, who told you my name?
1: We're special agents of the FBI. We just arrested your sons outside.
7: Arrested?
1: Come on, we can all ride down to headquarters together.
8: Mrs. Berrien and her two sons, Albert and Daniel, were turned over to local authorities. They were tried and convicted in a state court on a charge of murder. In checking the cab records, Special Agents Taylor and Dodge found that one trip made at the time Eric Martin left the railroad station had been from the terminal to Wilson's pawn shop. Since that was a likely place to dispose of binoculars, they waited in the hope someone would appear and try to consummate the sale. And now, ladies and gentlemen, here is a vital message on our nation's internal security from J. Edgar Hoover, Director of the Federal Bureau of Investigation. Mr. Hoover's message is, and I quote, "The term subversive activities applies to activities on the part of any individual or organization which is intended to forcibly overthrow the American government or to give aid to its enemies. Your FBI has been entrusted with the duty of coordinating the investigation of subversive activity on a national basis. All law enforcement agencies, patriotic organizations, and loyal citizens are requested to report information relating to subversive activities to the FBI immediately. This is an important contribution that the private citizen can make to the nation's security program."

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2: Next week, we will dramatize another case from the files of the Federal Bureau of Investigation. Its subject, homicide. Its title, The Night Rider.
0: The incidents used in tonight's Equitable Life Assurance Society's broadcast are adapted from the files of the Federal Bureau of Investigation. However, all names used are fictitious, and any similarity thereof to the names of places or persons, living or dead, is accidental. Tonight, the music was composed and conducted by Frederick Steiner. The author was Jerry D. Lewis. Your narrator was William Woodson, and Special Agent Taylor was played by Stacey Harris. Others in the cast were Tony Barrett, Ted DeCorsia, Charles Maxwell, John Mitchum, Jeanette Nolan, Victor Rodman, and John Sheehan. This Is Your FBI is a Jerry Devine production. This is Larry Keating speaking for the Equitable Life Assurance Society of the United States and the Equitable Society's representative in your community, and inviting you to tune in again next week at this same time when the Equitable Life Assurance Society will bring you another thrilling transcribed story from the files of the Federal Bureau of Investigation. The Night Rider on This Is Your FBI. Stay tuned for the adventures of Ozzie and Harriet. There's fun for the whole family when Ozzie and Harriet come your way next. This program came to you from Hollywood.
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9: It just so happens that Terry Lee, young American lad, was in China several years ago when the invader attacked. And so today we find Terry and his friends near the Burma Road helping the Chinese army repel the enemy. The Dragon Lady, notorious woman pirate leader, is a prisoner in the headquarters of Captain Blaze. Yesterday, Pat Ryan and Captain Blaze went by way of a secret tunnel to the camp of Singa Singa and his men. And there they rescued Cheery Blaze, the captain's daughter, and escaped. We'll join our friends in just a moment on today's transcribed adventure, so stand by. Terry and the Pirates is brought to you by the makers of Libby's Pineapple Juice, one of Libby's 100 famous foods. One of the most exciting adventures that ever befell Terry Lee is the adventure of the Ruby of Genghis Khan. That thrilling story has been made into a book, a great, big, exciting one called the Terry Adventure Game Book. And it's the only place in the world where you can learn about Terry and the Ruby of Genghis Khan. And kids, this is a whole lot more than just an exciting story. This adventure game book is full of puzzles, tricks, cutouts, and swell new games you'll be crazy about. 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It's not only a storybook all about Terry and Connie and Big Stoop and the others. It's also a regular treasure chest of games and fun. Now, you're probably wondering how you can get this book and what it's going to cost you. And will you be happy when you hear? Because, kids, you're lucky. Libby is actually offering the Terry Adventure Game Book free for two Libby's labels. Now, believe me, this is a very special offer. You see, Libby wants you to be sure to get acquainted with Libby's swell tomato juice and delicious pineapple juice. So they're offering the thrilling new Terry Adventure Game Book for just one label from Libby's tomato juice and one label from Libby's pineapple juice. You got that name? Libby's. It's spelled L-I-B-B-Y-S. Now, all you have to do is print your full name and address on the back of one of your labels and send them to Terry in care of Libby's, Chicago, Illinois. Yes, sir. Just send those two labels to Terry in care of Libby's, Chicago, and this sensational big game book is yours. And what a book it is. Utterly different from anything you've ever had. Chock full of exciting games, coloring pages, paper dolls, and puzzles. There's something here for every boy and girl, no matter how old you are. So send at once one label from Libby's tomato juice and one from Libby's pineapple juice with your name and address to Terry in care of Libby's, Chicago, Illinois. And now, Terry and the Pirates. When Pat Ryan and Captain Blaze went to rescue Cheery Blaze from Sing Sing's men, young Terry was left behind with April Kane to look after the headquarters of Blaze. There was really nothing to worry about because most of Blaze's men were eager to help Pat and Terry. But Terry was uneasy, feeling that one or two of the natives might still be against him. That's why he says to April,
10: "Sure, Captain Blaze has come around to our side, but I don't trust the old crook. He'd double-cross us in a minute."
11: "But he and Mr. Ryan have gone to get Cheery away from the Dragon Lady's men."
10: "Sure, Cheery is his daughter, and she was kidnapped by mistake. She was taken away from here last night, and you were the one they planned to take, really."
11: "Who do you mean by they?"
10: "That's what I'm worried about, April. Somebody must have taken Cheery from the room and through that tunnel to the camp of Sing Sing. Now, who was that somebody?"
11: "Oh, dear. You mean somebody's hanging around this place who don't like us?"
10: "You bet I do. We know that most of Blaze's men came over to our side. They're willing to join up with the Chinese army and fight the invader along the Burma Road, but there's one or two of the men that we can't be sure of."
11: "Which ones?"
10: "That's what I'm not sure of. Captain Blaze told Pat and me that he and the Dragon Lady had ordered somebody to take you away. Well, there was a mix-up, and Cheery was taken by mistake."
11: "I don't see how anybody could mistake me for Cheery Blaze."
10: "Well, it was dark, and everything was done in a hurry. Anyway, Blaze thinks the Dragon Lady double-crossed him. He's mad, and he's willing to help us just to get even. Golly, I hope Blaze and Pat were able to rescue Cheery."
11: "Yes, I hope they get back here safe."
10: "If I thought you'd be safe here alone, I might..." "Listen, I thought I heard somebody just outside the door. Go right on talking, and I'll take a look."
11: "Okay, Terry. I don't know what to talk about. I'll sing." "If a body meet a body, who is at the door?"
10: "Shh. Nobody outside." "Why did you have to sing that, April? If there was somebody there, you scared them away."
11: "Oh, dear. I'm so all upset."
10: "I'm all upset myself. Gee, I wish Pat would come back. I don't feel easy with a Dragon Lady around here, even if she is locked in her room."
11: "But didn't you tell me there was a part of the stone floor she could move and go in a tunnel if she wanted to?"
10: "Pat fixed it so she couldn't get out that way. He and Blaze made sure of that before they left here."
11: "Well, the best cure for getting nervous is to be doing something."
10: "Well, I don't care about reading a book and listening to the..." "Say, that's an idea."
11: "What, reading a book?"
10: "No, the radio."
11: "I haven't seen a radio around here, Terry."
10: "But there is one, at least so the captain said. He said he had a fine receiving and sending outfit. Come on, let's scout around and find it."
11: "All right. But after you find it, what then?"
10: "Well, I think I can work it. We'll go down this corridor and take a look. You see, I figure the radio room is right near the room where Captain Blaze sleeps."
11: "And where's that?"
10: "Right down here at the end of the corridor. You ought to remember."
11: "Oh, I'm all turned around. This place has more crazy rooms and doors and halls and things."
10: "Yes, you're right about that. In here, I'll bet this is the radio room. I will push the heavy door open and..." "Yeah, there it is. That's the outfit. Come on in."
11: "What kind of a radio thingamajig is it?"
10: "It's a high-powered shortwave sending outfit."
11: "All these tubes and wires and dials and things? Looks like a puzzle of some kind.
10: No, it's not difficult to operate. I can turn on the current and see if I can contact the Army headquarters at...
11: Oh, are you going to have the Army come here?
10: Well, if Sing Sing's men come here and try to rescue the Dragon Lady, we might have a fight on our hands.
11: But we got all of Captain Blaze's men.
10: Not enough. We're outnumbered 2-1. Now, the thing to do is to call the Army headquarters on this set and tell them what's happened. We have the Dragon Lady here and... Hey, what's this?
11: What's what?
10: Somebody's been fooling with this transmitting stuff. Look here, these wires are torn from the...
11: Somebody tried to wreck it?
10: Record is right. These tubes are smashed and the connections are... Oh, I couldn't get a radio message through in 1,000 years. Gee, now we are in a spot. No way to send a message and...
11: Terry, the door!
10: Grab it! Don't let it shut!
11: Somebody was outside. We're locked in.
10: Locked in, I'll say. Hey, you there out in the hall, open this door. Open up, I say.
11: Yelling won't do any good. We're locked in, sure enough.
10: Yeah, sure enough. I told you somebody was working against us. I thought I heard somebody outside that other door, and now we're locked in here.
11: No window either, and no other door.
10: This is a mess. Boy, was I careless. Pat leaves me here to look after things, so what do? I get locked in by somebody.
11: I'll bet it was that man they call Q-Ball.
10: No matter who it is, we're in a spot, April. Now we'll go and let the Dragon Lady out, and they'll lay for Pat and Captain Blaze, and gosh, here we are.
11: No way to break open this door, I suppose.
10: Oh, it's big and solid. The bolt's on the other side, and... Oh, gee, I could kick myself.
11: Shh! Listen, here's the door, Terry.
10: Huh?
11: Come over here by the door. What do you suppose is going on out there?
10: Sounds like a fight, some kind of a racket.
11: Maybe Mr. Ryan came back in time to help. Maybe he's mopping up out there.
10: That's a wonderful maybe.
11: Somebody's unbolted the door. They're coming in.
10: Stand back. If it's a Dragon Lady, let's get ready for trouble.
12: Well, I'll be a Connie.
11: It's Connie.
13: Excuse, please. Is Owen K. Connie come in for hello?
10: Why, sure, but... Well, where did you come from? How did you get here, Connie?
11: We left you at the orphanage in the Shield, and now you're here. Oh, dear. Will wonders never cease stopping?
13: I've no wonder, Missy April. Connie arrived in nick knock of time.
10: Well, what was all that racket out in the corridor?
13: That was Connie having knocked down and dragged out fightings with Mark. He's with bump on head, gone to sleep now.
10: Oh, you knocked him out, huh? Swell. Hey, he had us locked in here.
13: Oh, that is so.
11: Oh, he didn't hurt you, did he, Connie?
13: Only in spots, Missy April. Connie is small, but oh, and my.
10: How did you get here, Connie? How did you get in? Captain Blaze's men are outside, and there's a high fence.
13: Connie walked with feet from La Chille. Go by Burma Road. Find this place. He's friends with men. They say, pass, honorable one, which is me.
10: You walked right in here, huh?
13: Yeah.
10: Gee, that's great, but even if you did open this door for us, we're still in a spot.
13: It is said a wise man... He who...
10: Never mind what the wise man said. How do we get a message through to the Chinese command? We're due to be attacked at any minute by the Dragon Lady's men, and they'll blast us out of here unless we can get help.
11: The radio's not working. Somebody wrecked it.
13: Is still way to send message, miss.
11: But you can't run all the way back to La Chille to Dude Hennick in Burma and the Army. It's too far.
10: There's no automobile around that I know of.
13: Nevertheless, wise man has so said that he who...
10: Never mind the he who business, Connie. How are we going to get a message from here to La Chille? We've got the Dragon Lady inside and her men outside.
11: Yes, Connie. If you can work a miracle or something, let's work it.
13: Young blood is impatient of delay. Connie has way to send message quickly.
10: Then let's have it.
13: Come with me, please. Perhaps we understand. Here is messengers for helping troubled hearts.
10: Where? I don't see any...
11: Oh, look, Terry, in this little cage.
10: Huh?
11: Look at the cute pigeons.
10: Pigeons? Let's see.
13: All things explain each other, perhaps.
10: Carrier pigeons, huh? Well, did you bring them with you, Connie?
13: Chinese General Chang has given Connie the birds. Thank you.
11: And will they fly back to the general?
13: It is so safe.
11: But how do you know they will? Don't carrier pigeons sometimes change their minds? I know I do.
10: Well... You're not a pigeon, April.
11: Well, don't pigeons change their minds?
10: No, they don't know enough.
11: But how can a pigeon remember a message? Must be awful hard for a Chinese pigeon to understand English.
10: Look, you don't talk to the bird. You write a message and put it in this little capsule tied on the pigeon's leg.
11: Oh, Oh, yes, I see.
10: Yeah, and the pigeon flies back home. It always flies home. When it gets there, somebody takes the message and reads it.
13: It is so.
10: Why, carrier pigeons were used in wars long before radio or anything else. They've been flying over the enemy lines with code messages for...
11: Well, forevermore. What will they think of next?
10: Well, let's work fast. You got any rice paper, Connie, and a pencil or something?
13: Oh, it is here, Teresa. You will write the message?
10: Yeah. Now, let's see. I'll say where we are. We have the dragon lady. I'll tell about Sing Sing's men planning to attack. And, ask him to send help.
13: While Terry is marking paper talk, Connie will get pigeon ready for flight back home.
11: Well, I hope all this works out. I certainly believe there's no place like home, but I wonder if the carrier pigeons believe it.
9: So Connie shows up with a couple of reliable messengers. Let's hope the birds get back home to the army before it's too late. Meanwhile, Pat Ryan and Captain Blaze are bringing Cheery Blaze back to headquarters. But what of the unexpected attack on the Blaze headquarters? I'll tell you about that in just a moment. Remember, kid, you're going to send for the Terry Adventure Game Book right away. 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Every boy and girl of you, no matter what your age, will be thrilled with the new Terry Adventure Game Book. 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The address is Terry, care of Libby's, Chicago. Well, we can look forward to some big stuff popping in tomorrow's transcribed adventure, because that dumb Sink Sink is going to try and take over this stronghold of Captain Blaze. But Sinky always gets it in the neck. So, let's see what happens tomorrow, shall we?
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16: Into the mysterious South Pacific Ocean sailed the magnificent yacht of Mrs. Patricia Gregory. Captain Tex Bradford, her business manager, and young Jerry Hall went with her in search of Mrs. Gregory's little daughter, Joan. The Gregory yacht is now held to the strange Isle of Euclidea, and all on board are prisoners of G-47 and his colony of scientists. Joan has spent her first night on board the yacht, away from the weird scientists who have raised her in ignorance of the outside world. The Gregory party is just leaving the yacht for their first daylight view of the island.
17: Well, the island looks a lot different in the daylight.
18: Everything sparkles just as if it had been polished.
19: Does someone have to shine that stuff all the time, Joan?
18: No, Jerry. The whole surface of the island, except the stone we are walking on, is made of some metal that never tarnishes. These buildings have looked exactly the same as long as I can remember, and they are never touched.
20: And it certainly is an island of wonders, even if they are terrible wonders.
17: They won't be so terrible when we get back to our world with them.
18: I'm afraid, Captain Bradford, that will never be done.
20: Have there been many prisoners like ourselves, dear?
18: A great many, and those who tried to escape are nowhere now.
19: Gee, didn't they all try to escape?
18: Oh, no. Most of the Euclideans started as prisoners, but they are as bad as the scientists now.
20: I can't imagine anyone wanting to become a party to the scientific horrors being created here.
17: What could the scientists offer these prisoners as a reward for staying and working with them?
18: I've heard some of them talking, and most of them were people who were not satisfied with their life in the world or their position in it. And G-47 has promised each of them a state or a country to rule for their own, if they will help him finish his experiment.
17: This thing is terrific, Patricia. It means world conquest and a world of slaves if we can't prevent it.
18: You are right, Captain.
19: Well, let's quit guessing and let Joan explain some of the things she knows for sure about this island.
20: Yes, G-47 gave you permission to take us around the island and explain it, Joan. But don't tell us anything you shouldn't.
17: Right, no sense in your getting punished for showing us too much.
18: You need not worry about that. The places I can take you into, you could walk through without me, and the others...
17: Well, we'll touch only the things you tell us to. But before we go into any of the buildings, there's something I want to know. Something about this concrete or stone that we've been walking on.
18: I know about that. You want to know why your shoes make no sound when you walk on this surface.
19: You bet we want to know. Pretty near scared us to death when we were walking around in the dark here last night. And we couldn't even hear our shoes hit this stone.
20: It felt as if we were walking on a heavy carpet. Yet this is smooth and hard as cement.
18: I know how that is done. They made this island out of stone, or something hard like stone. Then they painted it with the noiseless paint.
17: A true soundproof paint. Pat, when I get back to the States and take that formula to the studios, I'll be rich.
19: Hey, wait a minute.
18: What happened, Jerry?
19: Oh, nothing happened. But I just got something you said.
18: What did I say?
19: Well, you said when they made this island. You just mean when they fixed up the top of it, don't you?
18: Not at all. G-47 explained the construction of this island quite lucidly. A hidden coral reef was utilized as a base, and the island gradually built up from the sea floor. The coral was used to form this hard substance we are walking on. So it is quite obvious, Jerry. They made the island.
20: But that would have taken years and an army of men.
17: How many people are there on this island?
18: I think 250.
19: Golly whiskers. Where do they keep them?
20: There can't be more than a dozen of these little steel buildings on the island. And I know most of these are radio rooms and defense chambers. Where are the people?
18: Everyone lives on the lower level, and most of them work there.
17: Lower levels? How far down does this thing go?
18: There are 10 levels below us. 100 feet.
17: Gee whiz.
20: Gee whiz is very good at this time, Jerry.
17: 100 feet deep. And about 1,000 feet across, eh, Joan?
18: The main circular part of the island is 600 feet in diameter. It is 800 feet between the control houses halfway out on the piers and 1,000 feet to the ends of the piers.
19: Then those piers are 200 feet long. How many of them are there?
18: 12 piers and 8 submarines.
17: Huh? 8 what?
19: Submarines?
20: Why, this is a complete fortress.
17: Where are the submarines now?
18: They are kept between the piers, deep in the water. You enter them from the 50-foot level.
17: Submarines anchored 8 fathoms down, and you board them there. Oh, this is so big, it's hard to believe. And think of the damage they could do to the world.
20: Well, what are these little bowl-shaped places on the island floor, or roof, or whatever this thing we're walking on is called?
18: It is called the roof when we are up here, and the ceiling when we are under it.
17: There you are, Pat.
20: I deserved it. What are these little bowls, Joan, dear?
18: It is in those we have our palm garden during the safe days.
19: What do you mean, safe days?
18: When there is no ship near us, and the fog ring is let down, the sun comes in. And then we grow a palm garden.
17: You grow a palm tree garden and these holes when you want it?
18: Well, that is a comparatively elementary demonstration. The chief agriculturist puts a small quantity of chemical soil in these receptacles, exposes them briefly to the light of sub-ultraviolet ray, then plants palm seeds in them, and in approximately 280 seconds, the island is suitably shaded by palm trees of mature growth.
19: Oh, boy, Oh, boy.
20: Have you actually seen that happen, Joan?
18: Certainly, Mother. When the ocean is free of danger and the governing body wishes to train the colony in conduct in worldly agriculture.
17: But what if a ship were to come upon you suddenly, or an aeroplane fly over? It would take time to get rid of those trees.
18: Only a few seconds, Captain. Just some other chemical put upon them, and in a moment they are only minute piles of vegetable ash in the bowls. Then the fog cloud is thrown around the island while that is happening. The magnetic ring is turned on, and ships pass by without even suspecting the existence of Euclidea.
20: It's almost too much to believe, my dear, but we know some of it is true, so the rest is more plausible.
19: Well, we had one boat that didn't pass the island without knowing it was here.
18: The Euclideans were watching you all the time, and G-47 became afraid you might sail away in the night when you were released from the fog ring. So then he ordered the tractive magnets turned on to pull your yacht to the island.
17: How strong are those magnets?
18: I am not sure I can quote it accurately, but the design of the necessary strength in those magnets is based on Maxwell's fundamental equation for the pull. And that...
17: Hey, not so fast. Even if you know all that, I don't want to hear it. All I want to know is how large a boat they will pull to the island, and how far at sea this pull may be felt.
18: I know that some boats have been pulled in which were longer than the piers and had to be destroyed at once as the fog ring would not conceal them.
19: Jiminy Christmas.
20: What happened to the people on those boats?
18: Some of them have joined the scientists in their work, and the others... Oh, I have heard terrible things.
20: My poor child.
19: Oh, don't you worry, Joan. We'll get you out of this quick.
17: I don't know how quick, Jerry, but we'll get out all right.
18: Here is the room where we make our dresses each day for the next day.
19: Well, you didn't make one last night.
20: No, and you looked very charming in one of my dresses, dear.
17: And even if the material of your dress didn't do us any good last night, the time will come when that material will save our lives, and possibly more than that.
18: I do not see how that can be. It is a pretty and useful cloth, but after all, just a cloth.
20: True, dear. But with a cloth that will shield us from the light and sound waves of these scientists, we can secure a little privacy. And Jerry and Tex will try to plan our escape.
18: We will go in the cloth mill now. And remember, do not ask too many questions if you have the opportunity to ask any.
19: Gee whiz! This is the noisiest place I was ever in. And we couldn't hear a sound from the outside.
18: The walls are treated with the soundproof paint.
1: Those machines certainly make an awful clatter.
17: That doesn't seem right to me. With all the other things this bunch has figured out, why don't they silence those machines?
19: I'll bet they can't stop the noise.
17: I'll bet they can stop it.
18: You are right, Captain. These machines are kept noisy for a good reason.
1: Just to give the people headaches?
18: No. To keep the Euclideans hearing normal.
17: G-47 hasn't overlooked a bet, has he?
1: I don't understand it. What value has all this noise? I should think it would be easier on the ears and nerves and everything else to have them run quietly.
19: I sure don't get it, Tex.
17: Joan said it was to keep their hearing normal. That means that nearly everything on this island is perfectly silent. And if the people here were never to hear a sound except their own voices, they would soon lose part of the art of hearing. They would not be able to distinguish one sound from another.
18: Many men have come here, Captain Bradford, but no one else has ever grasped the true reason for these things as you do. I can see why G-47 wanted you here.
1: I understand it now. And you are a clever man, Tex. These men here were really afraid to have you continue your experiments in our world. They wanted your brain here. That's why the yacht was allowed to reach the island.
19: Well, we came to find Joan, and we got her. So never mind how we got to the island. And if Tex is smart enough that these guys are afraid of him, then he's smart enough to get us out of this.
17: I hope you're right, Jerry, but I don't feel very smart right now. Show us how the machine works, will you, Joan?
18: You will notice that large hopper at the intake side of the room, where they are putting the Macrocystis perifera in. That is just ordinary seaweed taken from any kelp bed.
1: Then that wonderful cloth is made from seaweed?
19: Gosh, these fellas are plenty smart, all right.
18: The seaweed is ground up there. Then it goes through all these other machines where they do things to it which I do not understand. Then it comes out on those rollers ready to make dresses of. I do know, however, that before it comes out as you see it, it has gone down to one of the lower levels to a secret laboratory. I have never seen that.
17: And I'll bet that's where it gets soaked with the sound and light-proof liquid.
19: If we could only get our hands on some of that liquid.
17: Right, boy. We could cover the yacht with it and get out of here.
20: Why, the machinery. The noise has stopped. Has something happened?
18: I have never known it to stop at this time of day before.
19: I'll bet it's our fault. Do you think they could hear us talking through all that noise?
17: Probably if they wanted to, but why stop the machinery?
18: The alarm. That gong is only rung when someone is trying to escape from the island.
21: Your yacht is anchored at Pier 5, Mother. Someone must be trying to escape from your yacht.
17: I'll bet the skipper's trying to take a rowboat out.
19: Boy, I hope he makes it.

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3: Yes, it's for you. 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It's called Cupboard Love. Cupboard Love's different. 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See this foil pouch? Keeps it moist and squeezy. That's right. It's a new kind of cat food. Moist. It's good for you. Like it?
2: New Cupboard Love. What the well-cared-for cat has for dinner.

0: What has a hazelnut in every bite?
1: Sorry!
0: And thick milk chocolate for your delight?
1: Sorry!
0: Nougat and caramel, golden light?
1: Sorry!
0: And don't forget the hazelnut in every bite! And again! What has a hazelnut in every bite?
1: Sorry!
0: Thick milk chocolate for your delight?
1: Sorry!
0: Nougat and caramel, golden light? And don't forget the hazelnut in every bite!
1: Sorry!
0: A hazelnut in every bite!
2: We had a party last night. It's one of the places in a worse shape. You know how it is. You leave things overnight, it takes twice as long to put them right. A bit like forgetting to watch your weight. Still, I watch mine every morning with the Kellogg's Special K breakfast. 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
4: 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Once again, the Damon Runyon Theater brings you another story by the master storyteller, Damon Runyon. And this one, The Brain Goes Home. And to tell it to you, here is Broadway.
5: Thanks. This is a story about a guy we called the Brain. Now, it so happens that there are not many citizens along the stem who will have a very good word for the Brain. In fact, said citizens are scarcer than winbets on a horse with no leg. But I say he does not deserve the deal he gets the night that... But that is a story which I will tell you in a minute.

0: And now back to the Damon Runyon Theater and one of the best known stories, The Brain Goes Home.
1: Well, it so happens that one night I meet the brain outside Mindy's. I have nothing in particular to do, so when he wishes me to walk a piece with him, I do. He is very quiet for a little while, and I see that he is thinking. In fact, that is why he is called the brain, because he does quite a bit of thinking. And what he thinks is usually smart. Then, just when I am thinking this is going to be a pretty quiet walk, the brain says to me as follows.
2: Runway, you get around a lot, don't you?
1: Here and there and there and here. Why?
2: Well, people tell you things. I mean, people like Harry the Horse, Sorrowful Jones.
1: If you wish to know something that is told to me in confidence, I cannot tell you.
2: Nothing like that, Broadway. I just like to know what people think of me.
1: In what way, for example?
2: Well, maybe I ought to tell you.
1: Well, maybe.
2: Okay. You know, I got a lot of dough. There are some citizens who might say I made it the hard way, right?
1: Yeah.
2: Okay. And there are a lot of characters here in the stem who'd like to see me wearing the lily, right?
1: I never hear that sort of talk directly, but...
2: But it's true. People think I haven't got any friends.
1: Look, Brain, what are you getting at?
2: I'm going to show you something, Broadway. I'm going to show you something, and after I do, you tell me what you think, fair enough.
1: Do we have to go someplace?
2: Three places.
1: Far?
2: Not very.
1: Where?
2: You'll see. And don't worry, everything's all right.
1: Well...
2: Come on, up this way. We'll hop a cab at 50 seconds.
1: Okay, Brain, but... You are sure it is safe?
2: Like a baby's crib.
3: Apples.
2: Come on.
3: Apples.
2: You see, Broadway...
3: Apples, mister? Nice ripe apples?
1: No, thanks.
2: Wait a minute. Give me one of them.
3: Here. This is the best one.
2: Yeah. Here.
3: Oh, I ain't got change for this.
2: Anybody ask you for change?
3: But a $20 bill.
2: It's a good one.
3: I don't ask for charity, mister. The apples are 10 cents apiece.
2: You'll give me an argument about the 20?
3: But I...
2: Go on, take it and keep the change.
3: God bless you, sir. God bless you.
2: Sure, sure. Forget it.
3: Thank you. Thank you again.
1: Something funny, Brain?
2: Yeah. For a measly 20, that old doll acts like I give her a fortune.
1: It is probably more than she sees in a month.
2: Here, you eat the apple.
1: But you buy it.
2: I never eat apples. But never mind that now. We're going someplace.
1: So, the brain and I hop a cab and cut over to Sutton Place, a very swell neighborhood. The brain does not say why we are going there or what he is going to show me. Naturally, I am more than somewhat nervous because he is acting funny, kind of smiling to himself. I see nothing funny at all. Then we get out of the cab and stand in front of one of those swank places where the rent is about 3 G's a month. The brain looks up at it for a second, then turns to me and says...
2: Nice place, isn't it, Broadway?
1: Very, very nice. But you do not live here. This is not your home.
2: Maybe it is. Come on.
1: You know somebody here?
2: Something like that.
1: I do not understand.
2: Ask questions later. Let's come in. Push that button.
1: Which one?
2: Right there. The one marked Doris Clare.
1: Who is this doll?
2: Never mind. Push the button.
1: Okay.
2: Come on.
1: Look, Brain, why do you not tell me what this is all about?
2: Don't be so nervous. Here we are.
1: Where?
2: You'll see.
4: What, Brain? I didn't expect you.
2: Hiya, Dallas. Can I come in?
4: Oh, of course. Please do.
2: Hey, you really fixed up the place. Oh, Broadway, this is Doris. Doris, meet Broadway.
4: How do you do?
1: How are you?
2: I want to look over the place. They sent you the furniture you wanted?
4: Oh, yes. It came yesterday.
2: Swell. How about the studio? That turn out okay?
4: I'll show you. Look.
2: Ah, just the way you wanted it, eh?
4: Oh, yes. Every bit of it. It's so wonderful. I can paint all day.
2: Come here, Broadway. Look at this.
1: What is it?
2: A painting, you dope. Doris does stuff like this. She's got talent.
1: Oh?
2: What do you mean, oh?
1: Just plain oh.
4: Mr. Ferranti says my brushwork's quite good. Of course, he's a very expensive teacher, and he charges twice as much to come here as he would if I went to a studio.
2: He comes here. I set this place up for you, and you're working it.
4: I knew you'd say that.
2: Sure. You're happy, huh?
4: You know I am. But...
2: A what?
4: Nothing.
2: Oh, what's wrong?
4: Nothing. But, well, it's the money.
2: Oh, that's not your worry. Just keep working, Doris, and let me drop in once in a while, huh?
4: Of course. Anytime, Brain.
2: I'll remember that.
4: Please do.
2: Okay. Come on, Broadway. We gotta get going.
1: All this is very puzzling to me. But the Brain says nothing, just smiles as we get into another cab and drive over to Park Avenue to a big apartment building. And the rent here is also gold-plated. We go to one of the apartments, which is a modest affair of 8 rooms and 3 baths. There, the Brain introduces me to somebody else.
2: Broadway, this is Cynthia Harris. Cynthia, meet Broadway.
5: I'm very happy to know you, Mr. Broadway.
1: I am glad to know you.
2: How's the play coming, Cynthia?
5: Oh, I don't know, Brain. Some days it seems to be going beautifully, and then I can't work for days at a time.
2: Ah, don't worry about it, Cynthia. It'll come out all right. Meanwhile, everything all right here?
5: All right? What do you mean?
2: The apartment.
5: Oh, yes, it's magnificent. It's such a wonderful place to work. I feel as though the muse lives right here with me.
2: Who moves in?
5: Oh, no, silly. The muse of writing, of drama.
2: Oh, I get it. How you fix the doll?
5: Well, I don't like to mention it, Brain.
2: Yeah. Will a grand see you through?
5: Oh, yes.
1: Seems to me a grand would see it through quite a bit.
5: I beg your pardon.
2: Don't pay any attention to him, Cynthia. He's like the rest of the characters on the stem.
5: Oh. Well, I may finish the first act sometime next week.
2: Swell, then you'll read it to me, eh?
5: Oh, I can hardly wait.
2: Meanwhile, if I drop in once in a while, it's okay, huh?
5: You know you're always more than welcome, Brain. Anytime.
2: How do you like that, Broadway?
6: Good. Very good.
2: It's first class. Okay, Cynthia, we gotta go because we got one more stop to make.
1: So we make one more stop after we leave Cynthia's place. And it's the same story, only a different doll. This one is named Charlotte, and it seems she is studying dancing. Then the Brain and I go back to Mindy's. And it is there that he finally opens up.
2: Well, what are you so quiet about, Broadway?
1: Huh? Me? Well, just thinking.
2: Yeah, I know. And I'll lay better than 6 to 5, I know what you're thinking.
1: So, what am I thinking?
2: I am a sucker, a 14-carat solid gold sucker. Well, that what's on your mind?
1: It is none of my business.
2: Go on, talk. You afraid of me?
1: I have got nothing to be afraid of you for, Brain.
2: That's right. So, go ahead and talk.
1: I still think it is none of my business.
2: Now, look. Sooner or later, some of the other citizens are going to find out what you did tonight. You think they won't talk? You think they won't give a long, loud laugh?
1: Do you care?
2: No. Now talk, Broadway.
1: Okay, Brain, but you are not going to like it.
2: And there are a lot of things I don't like. One more won't tear the skin off my back.
1: I think you are a sucker.
2: I told you that. But why am I?
1: I know nothing about art, but if Miss Doris Clare is an artist, then I am a whole gallery full.
2: But she likes it.
1: She likes your dope.
2: Be careful, Broadway.
1: The only way I can be careful is to shut up.
2: Mm-hmm. All right. What else?
1: Well, the Cynthia doll is a phony. If she writes a play, then I am Shakespeare, about whom I know only the name.
2: And Charlotte?
1: The same. But, like I say, all this is none of my business. It is your dope. And if you wish to scatter it among those 3 dolls, that is your affair.
2: It is my affair. Broadway, I know Doris Clare is not an artist. I know Cynthia Harris cannot write her own name. And Charlotte is also of the same style.
1: Then why are you doing this?
2: Where do you live, Broadway?
1: What has that got to do with this?
2: I'll tell you. You live in a hotel. You got yourself cooped up in one room.
1: I like it.
2: Okay, you like it. That's your affair. Maybe you once had a home, huh?
1: Well, sure.
2: I didn't. Never. I was put on a doorstep when I was a baby. I was raised in an orphan asylum. I got out of there and kicked around till I was old enough to catch on that the world was a big place with a lot of people. A lot of people that tried to ace, deuce, train me to death. I was double-crossed and put through the mill till I got sick of it. So I went out and I grabbed me a big handful of the world, see?
1: No, I don't get what you are driving at.
2: A home, Broadway. A home.
1: Home?
2: That's right. I want some place where I can go and sit down and have somebody talk to me. Just talk, Broadway. Maybe you never got so you wanted to hear somebody talk about something besides horses and crap shooting and stuff like that.
1: And you are figuring these three dolls will give you that?
2: Yeah. I know it ain't like a real home, but it's... well, it's better than a smoky room, a stack of chips, and a pocket full of IOUs.
1: Maybe I see what you are getting at now.
2: Yeah, maybe you do. But don't ever open your mouth about it, Broadway. I know what the rest of the characters are going to say. They'll all be wise guys and put the wrong reason on it.
1: And you do not ever want them to know the real reason, like you tell me.
2: I'm the brain, remember? The smart boy, the thinker, one step ahead of everybody else. I don't want anybody to know I got a soft spot.
1: I see.
2: You won't ever tell, will you, Broadway?
1: You know I will not tell.
2: No, I guess not. You're just not that type, Broadway.
1: So, I keep my mouth closed. But it is not long before the other citizens along Broadway find out about the three dolls and the brain. And he is right about what they say. They all give the wrong reason, and there is quite a bit of laughing. Then I do not see the brain for quite some time, and I wonder how he is getting along. I find out one night, and what happens I would not believe if I do not see it myself. And I will tell you about it in a minute.

0: now, back to the Damon Runyon Theater and one of the best-known stories, The Brain Goes Home.
1: Well, it is one night, maybe about 11, that I am standing in front of Mindy's, talking with Slugsy Sykes about this and that, when a taxicab pulls up and stops. I do not pay any attention to it until Slugsy says,
2: "Hey, Broadway, look."
1: "What is it, Slugsy?"
2: "It is the brain in that cab."
1: "Huh? Yeah. Yeah, it is."
2: "Hey, something is the matter."
1: "What?"
2: "Look at him. He wants us to come over there."
1: "But there is something wrong. Come on." "Brain, what happens?"
3: "Get in the cab, Broadway. You too, Slugsy."
2: "Hey, Brain."
3: "Get in."
1: "You are hurt?"
3: "Yeah. Knife. Bad."
2: "Hey, we gotta get him to a hospital, Broadway."
1: "Yeah, yeah, I will tell the cabbie."
3: "No, no. No hospital."
2: "Who does this to your Brain?"
3: "You kidding? That's something I'll keep to myself till later. Then..."
2: "Broadway, he is gonna die if we do not get him someplace."
1: "Brain.
2: Brain, you hear me?"
3: "Yeah."
2: "Where do you wanna go?"
3: "Home."
2: "Home?" "Sure, his hotel."
3: "No, no, home, I said. Broadway, you know. Take me."
1: "Which one, Brain? Which home?"
3: "Doris. Doris Clare. And call my lawyer. And Doc Brennan. Better get going."
1: "Yeah. Something place, cabby. Step on it."
3: "Heck."
1: "Brain, how does this happen to you?"
3: "I could careless. I walked out without my boys. Got a knife. Somebody didn't like that.

0: Green, how does this happen to you?
1: I could carelessly. Walked out without my boys. Got knifed. Somebody didn't like to pay off a bet he lost.
2: Tell us who it is, Brain. We will tell your boys.
1: No, no. I'll take care of this myself.
0: How do you get into camp?
1: Wasn't this week then. Broadway, tell this guy to hurry.
0: Sure. Come on, cabbie. Open this hack up, will you?
3: Okay, mister.
1: Don't forget. My lawyer and Doc Brennan.
2: I still say it ought to be a hospital.
0: He does not want it that way, Slugsy. They ask questions. He does not want questions asked.
2: But me and you, if we are picked up with him like this, we will have to answer questions.
0: You wish to get out here, Slugsy?
2: No, I guess not.
0: Okay. We will take him to Sutton Place.
2: Yeah, I never know he lives over there.
0: It is one of his homes. And I hope we get there in time. Looking for Miss Doris Clare.
4: Oh? But who are you?
0: Just tell her Broadway wants to see her.
4: Broadway? Is that your name?
0: Look, I got no time to talk about names. Tell Miss Clare I have got to see her right now.
4: Well, all right. Doris, Doris, there's somebody at the door for you. Yes, what is it?
5: Oh. Oh.
0: Shut the door, Miss Clare.
5: What? What's the idea?
0: Shut the door.
5: Well, wait a minute. Let me fix the latch. Is something wrong? Where's Brain?
0: That is what I have got to tell you. He is downstairs in the camp. He has got to come up here, quick.
5: Well, why doesn't he?
0: Because he is in trouble.
5: What?
0: Bad trouble. He has got to have a place to rest and a doctor.
5: Trouble? He's hurt?
0: Yeah. Somebody is very rough with the knife.
5: Oh. But look, you can't bring him up here. You can't.
0: He is not able to go bouncing around in a hack all night. He has got to rest.
5: Not here. Can't you see I'm... Well, I have friends here.
0: You also got one downstairs.
5: Take him to a hospital.
0: That is the last place he wants to go. He has got to come in here.
5: No, there are people here tonight. I can't afford to. Well, don't you see? If he's hurt the way you say
0: he... I am bringing him up.
5: If you do, I'll call the police.
0: You will what?
5: I can't help it. He simply can't come in here. Not tonight.
0: I get it, Dal. I get it. Okay. See you later.
2: We do not take him up there, Broadway.
0: There is nobody home up there, Slugsy.
2: You are gone an awful long time to find that out.
0: Yeah, I know.
1: Broadway.
0: Yeah, Brent.
1: I saw a light. She was home.
0: No, she is not.
1: All right. Go to Cynthia's.
0: Sure. Park Avenue, cabbie, and step on it.
6: Right, boss.
1: Broadway, I don't think I can take much more of this. I've got to stop real soon.
0: Sure, Brent, sure. We'll go to Cynthia's place.
1: Yeah.

0: Well, hello, Broadway.
1: Anybody else here?
0: No, but what's the matter? What happened?
1: You better get out of the way. All right, Slugsy, help
0: you. You're not bringing him in here.
1: Why not?
0: He's hurt. No, don't bring him in here.
1: Get out of the way. Open that door.
0: Look, he'll have to have a doctor. The doctor will ask questions. I can't afford the publicity. My play, it's being read.
1: And who gives you the chance to write that play?
0: I know he did, but you must understand. I can't afford to have it known that he...
1: That you know him,
0: You
1: huh?
0: do understand.
1: Yeah. But all the same, open that door.
0: Please, no.
1: Slugsy, see if she's got a key.
2: Sure. Okay, doll, do we get the key the easy way or...
3: Leave her alone, Slugsy.
1: Brain. But we think you passed out.
3: I did.
0: Brain, go to a hospital. I'll come to see you first thing in the morning.
3: Thanks. Let's go, Broadway.
1: No, look, Brain. 5 minutes more bouncing around in that hack and you will be putting your checks back in the rack.
3: I said let's go. You know where.
1: Okay. Okay. Come on, Slugsy.
4: So we leave Cynthia's place. I invited her, but there's nothing I can do. Meantime, the brain is getting weaker and weaker, and the jolt he gets in the cab is not helping. We go to Charlotte's place, and we get the same brush off. She is scared stiff, and the brain will not let Slugsy or me do anything. Then we are still in the cab, and the scene is as follows.
5: I do not like the way he is looking, Broadway.
1: You've got to stop.
3: I sure can hold on. Can't I?
1: Wayne, we got to go to a hospital.
3: Too late now.

0: can't go anymore. Let us stop here.
1: Here? But we are no place. Just a lot of tenements.
0: Can't help it. Stop.
1: Stop here, cabby, and stop easy.
2: Okay, boss.
0: Get me out of this. There's the cabby.
1: Here. Easy, Slugsy.
3: Yeah.
1: Hold him while I pay the cabby.
3: There ain't no place here he can stay.
1: Stay there. Here you are, bud. Keep the change.
4: Oh, thanks, mister.
3: What are we going to do, Broadway?
1: Crane, let us go to a hospital.
0: Send me in the doorway there. Easy.
3: Okay. Here now. Easy, Brain. Back you.
0: Good to get out of that hack.
3: Look, a cop is liable to come along any second.
0: You two, beat it. Believe me, nothing doing, Brain. Call my lawyer.
3: Yeah, and Doc Brennan.
0: Yeah. Get an idea, though. Don't need the doc.
3: Brain!
0: Hey. Watch it, I...
5: Who is that? What do you want?
3: Stoller Broadway.
1: It is all right, lady. We are just resting.
5: What's the matter with your friend? Is he sick?
1: Yeah, no, go away, please.
5: Why, it's him.
3: Huh? What do you mean it's him?
5: The man who gave me the $20.
1: Huh? Let me get a good look at you. You are the old doll who sells apples. That is over 6 months ago.
5: He's hurt, ain't he? Oh, bring him into my room.
0: No. Cops will ask questions.
5: What if they do? You need help. Please, bring him in.
1: What do you say, Brent?
0: Okay, I guess.
3: Yeah. Now, come on, Brent. Easy. Easy does it. That's a boy.
5: Put him on my bed.
3: Okay.
1: What about your kids there?
5: They won't wake up, not if we're quiet. I'll get some hot water. Oh. Oh, he's hurt bad.
1: Yeah. Real bad.
5: I'll go get a doctor.
0: No. Wait. Broadway. Come close.
1: Yeah, Brain.
0: No doctor.

So I get the brain's lawyer. We also get a doctor. But it is too late. The doc is not able to help because the jolting around the brain gets that night is too much. So the brain is no more. And nobody weeps louder than Cynthia, Doris, and Charlotte. And everybody says how much they think of the brain. I know better. But I keep my mouth closed, like the brain says. Then it is not until 2 weeks later that I get the payoff, which I will tell you about in a minute.

0: is 2 weeks after the Brain turns in his checks that I am sitting in Mindy's, when in comes Eddie Winters, who is the Brain's lawyer. I see he's looking for somebody, so I wave to him, and he comes over and sits down.
1: Oh, just the guy I'm looking for, Broadway.
0: Huh? You are looking for me?
1: Uh-huh. You and I have a little business.
0: We have?
1: Uh-huh. You remember the night the Brain died?
0: I remember it. I will never forget it.
1: Well, I'm just checking on a couple of things.
0: Like, for instance, what?
1: How much do you know about the three dolls?
0: Too much. But I do not talk.
1: I figured you wouldn't. Well, just before the Brain died, he made a few quick changes.
0: Huh? Changes in what?
1: You see, I knew the setup with the three dolls. You know, he spent a fortune on them.
0: He does?
1: Uh-huh. But I've got a copy of his will here.
0: What does that have to do with me?
1: The Brain leaves you $1,000.
0: Oh, I see.
1: And each one of the three dolls gets $1.
0: They should have to give back some change.
1: Maybe. But remember the old apple lady?
0: Uh-huh.
1: The Brain leaves her the rest of his money. $1,000,000, or close to it. You're not surprised?
0: Maybe. Maybe not.
1: Only, there's one thing he told me just before he died. Something he wanted me to write in the will.
0: Uh-huh. What is that?
1: He said, if anybody asks why I did this, just tell them, because the Brain goes home. You get it?
0: No. I do not.
1: Come on, Broadway. What was he talking about?
0: I do not know, Eddie. The Brain is a funny guy. Maybe it is some kind of a joke. Hmm? Well, so long, Eddie.
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2: If you men want me to leave, you'll have to make me. I was going to be the first to try.

0: have gun, will travel. Starring Mr. John Daner as Paladin. San Francisco, 1875. The Carlton Hotel, headquarters of a man called Paladin.
1: Hey, boy.
2: Oh, yes, sir, Mr. Paladin.
1: Help me with these bags, will you?
2: Oh, yes, Mr. Paladin. You go away again so soon?
1: It seems Mr. Edgar Potts in Tucson needs my services.
2: Oh, yes, sir.
1: I know Mr. Potts. He is not a good man, but he's a rich one.
2: Oh, you will make lots of money, eh, Mr. Paladin?
1: Well, that's my plan. Look, hey, boy, this came up very suddenly. I've had to cancel my engagements for this week. Will you see that these notes are delivered?
2: Oh, yes, sir. Let me see. Missy Lily Clark, Kitty O'Connor, Adelaide Smith, Jesse Donahue, Francesca Valise, Mabel Hart, and Major John B. Culpepper.
1: Thursdays, I play chess.

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1: Glass of rye, bartender.
2: Yes, sir. There you are. Come in on the stage.
1: Yeah.
2: Figure to stay a while in Brotherton?
1: No, as soon as they get that axle fixed, I'm going on to Tucson.
2: Where are you from?
1: San Francisco.
2: Great little town, Frisco.
1: Yeah. Noisy in Brotherton. What's going on?
2: Well, now, wait till I get around there. We'll just go have a look-see.
3: Rewind, Indian. We told you it was going
4: to
3: happen.
4: Now, you listen to me. You get rid of every head of that disease stock on your place, Indian. But we'll do more than keep you within your boundaries. We'll burn you out. How's hiding there?
2: I guess it ain't nothing. Might as well go back and finish your drink.
1: Well, he shot that Indian's horse.
4: Now, you take that carcass away and burn it. Sickness enough without you savages bringing in more. Come on, Petey.
1: Who are those men?
2: The one on the big roan's McNally. The other's Peavy, his foreman.
1: And the Indian?
2: Joe Whitehorse. He's got a little ranch, borders on McNally's spread.
1: I see.
2: He's an educated Indian. They're the worst kind.
1: Yeah, I'm sure of it. Why did he kill his horse? Rough him up like that?
2: I don't know. It ain't my problem, mister.
1: Where's the livery stable?
2: North end of town.

0: White Horse?
1: Yes?
0: My name is Paladin. This is my card.
1: Have gun, will travel. I see. Thank you, Mr. Paladin.
0: Not interested?
1: If I had money to hire you, I wouldn't be hiking 20 miles carrying this saddle. I would have another horse.
0: I happen to be going your way. Why don't you put your saddle over this other horse of mine? No obligation.
1: It is right to tell you, even if I had money, I would not hire you. I don't hold with men who follow the gun.
0: I agree, Mr. Whitehorse. It's not a practical business, but 20 miles is a long walk.
1: And this is a heavy saddle. I accept your kind offer, Mr. Paladin.

0: 150 prime, healthy cows. Now 10 are dead. The rest ready to fall. They keep losing weight, dying.
1: Has a veterinary looked at them?
0: I can't get him to come out and look. I am a mission Indian, educated Indian. I have few friends among my own people and fewer among yours.
1: Yes, I saw an example of that back there in Brotherton.
0: They don't want me in that town. I can't trade in the stores. I buy supplies through the man who runs the pharmacy. The only one who will admit that we are human. Wait, rein up, Mr. Paladin. There. There ahead. My land.
1: Looks like land a man would fight for.
0: I paid for that land. I'm willing to fight. I don't know how. My father wore feathers in his hair. He lived in a tepee. He was at war with the white man, fighting for his way of life. When he saw he could never win, it broke his spirit, but it made him wiser. He sent me to the mission school, learned to live and think like a white man. He said that was the only way we could have a home in our land.
1: Three riders. You know who it is?
0: Wade. Peavy and two of his hands. The one who killed my horse.
1: Yeah.
2: So you got yourself another horse.
0: The one you shot cost me $40. You have to pay me for that.
2: You friends with him or just passing through?
1: You ask that like a man hoping for the wrong answer.
2: You working for an Indian?
1: He hasn't hired me yet.
2: You're half a mile from his boundary line. You aim to keep going?
1: I thought I might.
2: It ain't that simple, mister. You can ride in on that horse, but you try to ride out and he'll go down with a slug in his head. No animal comes off on that ranch. Yours or nobody's.
0: Mr. Paladin, he means what he says. You saw that in town. You're going to lose two good horses. I'll walk the rest of the way.
1: You'll ride. You've used my horse for 15 miles, and I expect the man who's done that to rub him down and ask me to sit at the table.
0: You will be most welcome.
2: All right, then. Ride on in. But you'll be sorry.
3: I was a teenage James. That's right, I was a teenage James, living in a lovely scratch on the tile bathroom floor. I came in on a saddle chew, and then I moved to the floor. There were millions of us, James, playing rock around the sink or hiding in fact. My hostess was a wonderful woman. Every week she'd splash you all around us with nice warm soap and water. But then some rat squealed to her about Lysol, and we had to beat it. Lysol kills James. It was murder.
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3: We're looking for a new bathroom to live in. How about yours?

0: More coffee?
1: Oh, yes. Please, Mrs. Whitmore.
0: So, you are a gunfighter, Mr. Paladin.
1: Well, Mrs. Whitehorse, I have a certain talent with weapons. When people in trouble need such a talent, I hire it out to them.
0: I see. Is a gunfighter expensive, Mr. Paladin?
1: I have expensive tastes.
0: Joseph, I like my home. I want to stay here. I think all we need right now is time.
2: Every day more stock dying. Quarantine around me, that means I must sneak off my own land.
0: But like with time, Joseph, we can find out what is sickening our cattle. We can build a healthy herd. Joseph, if Mr. Paladin can scare them into leaving us alone...
2: I will not have that kind of thing, Martha.
0: But we must do something. Mr. Paladin, we do not have any money to pay you, but this is rich land. We will give you a part of it, if you will fight for your part and for ours.
1: I'll talk with these men. In the meantime, thanks for your hospitality.
0: It was our pleasure.
2: I'll walk out with you. Take care, Mr. Paladin. McNally is a violent man.
1: You told Peavy he'd have to pay you for that horse he shot. I don't mind taking over the debt. I'll trade you the horse you came home on.
2: Ah, that's a good horse. You cheat yourself.
1: Well, maybe I'll get Peavy to throw in something else of value.
2: Mr. Paladin. Well, perhaps you won't understand. Men differ.
1: What do you mean?
2: When I walk out of my house onto my own land, gives me a good feeling. I love this place. It has given me pain, but there is something. This is mine. This handful of earth here. This is mine.
1: Certainly. It's just like a... Wait. Your handful of earth there. Where? Here. Put it in this handkerchief.
2: Well, in
1: the handkerchief. Good.
2: I don't understand. Strange man, Mr. Paladin.
1: That's right, and I just had a strange notion. I'll see you again, Mr. Whitehorse. At the boundary of the White Horse Ranch, I dismounted to close the fence gate. The first rifle shot came high into my right. The second shot killed my horse. Both of them had come from somewhere in the brush behind me. I had an idea who had fired them, and I had the score to settle with.
3: Sure looks like you're afoot, don't it?
1: You did that shooting?
3: This here's the Indian boundary.
1: That's a bad habit you have, Peavy, killing horses.
3: I warned you.
1: I remember. Now I'll use your horse to take me into town.
3: You lay a finger on that bridle, you Indian. Look!
1: You can tell McNally what happened. He'll find me in town.

0: Is this the only pharmacy in town?
1: Oh, yes. My name's Reinhardt. What can I do for you?
0: You know the White Horses.
1: Oh, you mean our thieving, scalping, overeducated local Indian? I do. Oh, and before you say your piece, let me inform you that this is the only store in town that'll do business with them. And proud to say it. Now, what's on your mind?
0: Are you set up to make a chemical analysis, Mr. Reinhardt?
1: Chemical analysis? Son, I've got the most complete laboratory south of San Francisco, back there just gathering dust. Where's there a place for science in a town where they bury a chicken head by the light of the moon to get rid of warts? Let me tell you something, mister. McNally, he tells the citizens how to think. And speaking of the devil...
0: McNally? He's probably looking for me.
1: Oh, what for?
0: Here, take this.
1: What in tarnation do you want me to do with a clod of dirt?
0: Now, we're only supposing, Mr. Reinhardt. Run a test on this, and I'll talk to you later.
1: Okay, but it don't make any sense.
0: Gentlemen.
2: You pistol-whipped my foreman, steal his horse?
0: I disciplined your foreman, Mr. McNally. As to the horse, Peavy owed Joe Whitehorse for the one he shot. I took over the debt and settled it.
2: You working for Whitehorse? Kind of men are we breeding that takes wages from an Indian?
0: I couldn't get a dollar out of him. He doesn't have one, that's why I'm here.
2: If you're not with the Indian, what's on your mind?
0: I want to be hired.
2: We're doing all right.
0: You're wasting your time trying to starve Whitehorse out.
2: You don't have to starve. I offered to buy his place.
0: At a profit?
2: I offered him $10,000.
0: Why are you so anxious to own his land?
2: His land's good, and there's water, and I don't aim to raise my children next to some savage. Besides, he's aiming to let that cattle sickness spread over the whole range, wipe us all out on account of he hates us so.
0: Perhaps I can persuade him to sell.
2: How?
0: His willingness will increase in ratio to the size of my fee. How willing do you want him to be?
2: All right, you're hired. Get on out to his place.
0: First, you go to the bank and draw some money. I think White Horse would want to be paid off in cash.
2: That's a lot to trust you with.
0: Well, then you carry it. And carry an additional $2,000, Mr. McNally. My fee.
2: $2,000? How much money you think I have?
0: How much do you hate Indians? I have some business in the pharmacy here, and I'll see you at the White Horse Ranch.
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0: He's waiting outside there, Mr. Whitehorse. You've already overtaxed his patience.
1: You didn't understand me, Mr. Paladin. I won't sell.
0: You can do a lot with that cash.
1: I won't be pushed off my land. I stay here.
0: I tell McNally you'd sell.
1: Then you tell him you were mistaken.
0: And lose my fee.
2: Why do you ask my husband to do this thing?
0: Because it's my considered opinion he should sell to McNally.
1: And if it is not my opinion, if I say I stand up to that gun of yours?
0: I think that would make everything very uncomfortable.
2: We ask only to live in peace, to have a home to build for ourselves and for those who come after, and you... You are no better than the others.
1: Marco should not have done that, no matter what. Forgive her, Mr. Paladin. Martha carries our first child. She is upset.
2: What kind of a world have we to offer our child? Sign it, Joseph. Sign the paper. Here is ink, a pen. Give them their bill of sale. We will find some place to live in peace.
1: Yeah. You have earned your money.
0: I'll tell McNally he can come in and take possession.
2: Mr. Paladin, one day you will meet a gun faster than yours.
0: That's probably true, Mrs. Whitehorse. All right, McNally.
3: All set, huh?
0: All set.
3: Yeah, I got no respect for critters. Knows he ain't wanted, but hangs on anyway. In the old days, he'd be long gone by now.
0: You've made your point, Mr. McNally.
1: Here is your bill of sale, McNally. It is your ranch now.
3: And you got the money? That does it.
0: Not quite. Let's not forget $2,000.
3: Oh, sure. See me in town.
0: I see you now, McNally.
3: Oh. Oh, well. There.
0: Thank you.
3: White Horse, learn something from this business. You Indians have reservations all over the country. That's where you belong.
0: Mr. McNally is a man of deep prejudices.
3: And not soft about him, neither.
0: Ooh, anything but soft. If it hadn't been for your sickly stock, he'd have found another reason to starve you out.
2: He did not starve us out. It was your gun that drove us off our land.
0: My gun did you a favor, Mrs. Whitehorse. This land is useless. It's poison. Don't try to pasture cows here, McNally. They'll die.
3: Oh, get rid of that disease. I'll burn everything down to the dirt.
0: But you can't burn the dirt, and that's where the poison is.
3: You're crazy.
0: I had the soil analyzed. It contains a certain element that affects all vegetation. It's called molybdenum, if you want to investigate it.
1: On my land?
0: McNally's land. I remember that I'd seen this cattle sickness once before down on the San Joaquin Range.
3: So you knew this?
0: Suspected it. Mr. Reinhardt verified it.
3: If this is true...
0: It's true.
1: But then I cannot keep this money.
0: Oh, yes, you can.
3: You dirty lying cheat.
0: Good day, Mr. McNally.
3: Indian lover.
1: Mr. Paladin.
0: I'm sorry I had to do it this way, but it's difficult to conspire with an honest man. Mrs. Whitehorse, I want to leave this fee for Mr. McNally as a gift for your child who is yet to be born.
2: That is a great deal of money, Mr. Paladin. I cannot take it.
0: Oh, please accept it. For your child, with my apologies for this imperfect world we have to offer him, and my hopes for a better one in his lifetime.
2: Thank you, Mr. Paladin.
4: Oh, Mr. Paladin, welcome.
0: Hello, hey boy.
4: Did you serve the most unworthy but very rich Mr. Potts?
0: No, I was delayed, and when I got to Tucson, Mr. Potts was dead. His wife shot him.
4: Oh, then you don't make lots of money. Your whole trip be wasted, huh? Too bad.
0: Not at all, hey boy. On the contrary, I found it quite rewarding.
4: Oh, you have someone wait for you upstairs in room.
0: Oh, well now.
4: Yes, Major John B. Culpepper. It's Thursday. Le mama?

Have Gun, Will Travel. 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Featured in the cast were Lawrence Dobkin, Harry Bartell, Lillian Byatt, Joseph Kearns, Edgar Barrier, and Barney Phillips. Hugh Douglas speaking. 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
2: 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Oh, that's me, huh?
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4: Olsen.
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4: Olsen.
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3: From Henderson.
4: Olsen.
5: And me.
6: We're the NBC
1: Bandstand. Here he is, the one, the only...
7: Well, here I am again with a chance for each of our couples to win up to $10,000. And if any of them say the secret word, they'll win an extra $100. George, who's first?
1: Groucho, I'd like you to meet Angeline Papadakis and Joseph Interligi. So vote you in, please, and meet Groucho Marx.
7: Welcome to You Bet Your Life. 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It's a common word, something you see every day. Angelina Papadakis and Joseph Interligi, yeah? Papadakis and Interligi, it sounds like an intersection in Scranton, Pennsylvania. I can just hear a young couple saying, I'll meet you at 3 o'clock in the morning at Papadakis and Interligi. And be sure to bring your switchblade.
8: My name is Joseph Interligi. I-N-T-E-R-L-I-G-G-I.
7: He can spell it, too. Can you spell it?
9: No, I'm sorry, I can't.
7: Angela, why are you sorry that you can't spell it? You ought to be very happy about it. Angelina, you're taller than Joe, so I'll start with you. I assume Papadakis is a Greek name, is that
9: right? That's
7: right. So I'll dispense with that question. Now, what part of Guatemala are you from?
9: I'm from Enid, Oklahoma.
7: Are you married?
9: Yes, I'm married.
7: Oh, how did you meet Mr. Papadakis?
9: Well, I met him at a Greek baptism. And my future husband was the godfather. So he was spending all his time with me from then on. Yeah. And my father-in-law wanted him back in San Pedro to tend to business and not in Los Angeles. So he says, hurry up and marry her and get her over with.
7: Well, what business is your father-in-law in?
9: Well, he has 5 liquor stores.
7: And who runs these stores?
9: Oh, my husband.
7: Well, would you have married him if he'd had 5 grocery stores?
9: Well, I would have married him if he had 5 banks.
7: Well, that I can understand. Angeline, what keeps you busy? Do you work around the 5 liquor stores, or do you confine your activities to housework?
9: Well, I have a husband and 3 boys to take care of in my house. But in the evening, I go to university and I take extension courses.
7: You take care of 3 kids all day, and you still have strength enough to go to night school? What's the reason for the evening courses? Are you getting ready with a good sideline in case Prohibition comes back?
9: No, I'm going to work for a BA and then a master's and eventually a PhD.
7: Mm-hmm. That's very impressive. What do you want to be, finally, ultimately?
9: Ultimately?
7: Eventually.
9: A writer.
7: A writer, huh? All the writers I know would rather be in the liquor business. Now then, Mr. Interligi.
8: Mr. Groucho. My name is Joseph Interligi. I-N-T-E-R-L-I-G-G-I.
7: You know, I'm getting so that I can spell it now, too. Well, let's find out some facts about you. Are you of Italian descent?
8: My father and mother are.
7: Where were you born?
8: Emmon, Indiana.
7: Where?
8: Emmon, Indiana.
7: What is it like in Amanindian?
8: I don't know, Bob, because I was young.
7: Well, is it anything like it is in Muncie, Indiana?
8: Well, I don't care to remember because I go away from Amanindian to Cleveland, Ohio when I have 4 years old.
7: You went to Cleveland when you were 4 years
8: old? That's right.
7: Where'd you go, for the World Series?
8: No, from Cleveland, Ohio, Daddy and Mama taking me to Sicily.
7: Oh. How long were you in Italy?
8: 16 years.
7: Oh.
8: I'm from Sicily.
7: Sicily.
8: C-I. I can't really not understand Sicily. You don't understand Sicily.
7: You spell Sicily.
8: Well, C-I.
7: So far, you're spelling Chicago.
8: You're
7: Cincinnati.
8: Energy, please.
7: S-I-C.
8: S-I-C.
7: I-N-T-E-I-L-E-G-G-I. Sissy Interleggi, yeah? Now, what did you do in Sicily, Joe? Did you have a job there?
8: Yes, I have.
7: What did you do?
8: Well, when I was the age 8 years old, when Daddy take me to Sicily, I used to take my shoes off and socks and mix the clay on my feet. And started to mix the clay. And the age 11 years old already, I was professional. To make 1,000 brick every day.
7: You made 1,000 brick every day?
8: That's right. And when I was at the age of 14 years old, I have a 7 man under me.
7: Were you working in a cemetery then?
8: I used to work in my farm.
7: That's an old joke, Joe, but that's a very grave situation, having a 7 man. This is on a very intellectual plane, this conversation, and I hate to change it for one as sordid as money, but I know you want to get a crack at the big money, so we're going to play You Bet Your Life. And remember, Joe, your partner's.
8: Yes.
7: She's a college girl, so before you answer, you discuss it with the lady over
8: there. All right.
7: All right, you selected facts about presidents. I'll ask you some questions. If you miss two in a row, you're out. If you get 4 in a row right, you win $1,000. What musical composition is traditionally played upon the entrance of the president? Talk it over.
10: Talk it over.
11: Hail the Chief.
7: Hail to the Chief is right.
12: That's one right.
7: Now then, what president was originally a very successful mining engineer?
11: Herbert Hoover.
7: Herbert Hoover is right.
12: That's two right.
7: What president was nicknamed Old Hickory?
11: Andrew Jackson.
7: Andrew Jackson is right.
12: Get the next one right and you have $1,000.
11: Oh, boy!
7: That's not a very dignified attitude for a mother. In what city was George Washington inaugurated?
11: New York.
7: New York City. There's no use fooling around with her. She knows all the answers.
12: And you got 4 in a row, so you won $1,000.
7: Well, you've won $1,000. You can keep it and quit, or else you can come back later and at the end of the show and try to double your money. You may even get a crack at $10,000. And no matter what you decide to do, thanks for being on the show.
8: Thank you.
11: Thank you.
7: Out of it, at you.
1: In just a moment, our second couple will join Groucho to play You Bet Your Life.
13: 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Yes, ladies and gentlemen, if you drive with extra care in the wintertime, take a bow. And take a special tip from the National Safety Council. 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
12: Mitzi Lynn and Ralph Barry are waiting to talk to you now, so thought you'd come in, please, and meet Groucho Marx.
7: Welcome to You Bet Your Life. 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It's a common word, something you always have with you. Mitzi Lynn and Ralph Barry, is that right? Where are you from, Mitzi?
14: Well, I was born in Trenton, New Jersey. And I lived part of my life in Long Branch, New Jersey, which is a summer resort.
7: Mm-hmm.
14: Then came to California with my parents, and now I'm living in Phoenix, Arizona.
7: Oh, are you married?
14: Yes, I am.
7: How long have you been married?
14: 11 years.
7: 11 years? You don't look as though you've been married a day more than 2 years. Do you realize that?
14: You don't mean that.
7: No, I don't. Occasionally, I tell little white lies up here. Well, you're a very young-looking woman, anyhow. What does your husband do?
14: Well, during the week, he's a barber. But on the weekends, he plays drums.
7: In the barbershop?
14: No.
7: He plays drums on weekends, huh?
14: Yes.
7: I guess on weekends it's a relief to look at some skin that doesn't have hair on it. Take your time. We have no place to go. Mr. Berry, there's something familiar about you. You're somebody I should know. Let's see. Berry. Let's see. Is it Straw?
8: No.
7: Huckle?
8: No.
7: Goose?
8: No.
7: Raz?
15: I'm Wild Red Berry, the professional wrestler.
7: Wild Red Berry? I never heard of him. I know who you are, Red. I knew it all the time. I've never seen you wrestle, but I'd like to go to one of your rehearsals sometime. Red, I'm going to ask you a straightforward question, and I expect a crooked answer. Now tell me, is wrestling really fixed?
8: No.
7: I knew I'd get the truth out of you. Now, Red, if you can throw these other wrestlers around like you throw the bull, you should be the greatest wrestler in the world. Have you ever thought of that?
15: I am the greatest wrestler in all the world.
7: You are? On what basis do you make this modest claim? Have you ever won anything of importance? I mean, in the ring.
15: Groucho, for your information and edification, I was World's Light Heavyweight Wrestling Champion 3 times. I was Light Junior Heavyweight Champion of the World 1 time. I was champion of all Texas. I was Central States Heavyweight Wrestling Champion and Heart of America Heavyweight Wrestling Champion. Is that sufficient evidence?
7: How do you account for your success, Red? You don't seem to be particularly large and muscular. How can you beat all these gorillas? Are you better at memorizing the script?
15: Because of my brilliant intellect. Because I cause my opponents to proceed into a state of bewilderment, genuine uncertainty, and disturbing sense of inferiority, and on the horns of dilemma, and I paralyze, pulverize, terrorize, demoralize, eradicate, destroy, demolish, ostracize, and drive him to the sodden depths of despair and right to the mat.
7: You just talk him to death, is that it? Have you had any mishaps in the ring? I mean, have you ever had any bad bruises?
15: I have had my ribs broke, my collarbone, my shoulders, my hands are broke up, my teeth knocked off. Had enough...
7: Wait a minute. You said something worse. Okay, Ducky, up in the bird nest. You said the secret word, so you win $50. With the conversation you were making there, you were bound to say the secret word. You said every other word. Now tell us what happened to you. What have you broken in the ring?
15: I've had my ribs broke, my collarbone, my shoulders, my hands are broken up, my teeth knocked off. I've had enough stitches in this eye here to make Grandma a quilt. And I had my neck broke and my back broken.
7: Well, right now I remember where I've seen you. You were hanging up in a meat market. Now, how can you have broken bones and still say that you're in good physical shape?
15: Why? Because medical authorities tell me at Mayo Clinic and Research Kansas City, where I go through every year, that I'm a specimen of physical perfection. And I'm just like a 16-year-old boy. I have the proclivity and the endurance, the stamina, an orderly mind, tiger-sharp brain, and split-second accuracy, and all the attributes that it takes to be in physical condition.
7: This is what the doctor told you at Mayo?
15: He told me that. He says, you have it, boy.
7: And how soon after that did they take the doctor away? Right, you know, I'm astonished that a man of action can be so articulate. How do you account for this streak of Demosthenes here?
15: Due to the fact, Groucho, the cause of so much misunderstanding in this old world is the fact that people are not able to express themselves adequately, accurately, and convincingly, and expressively. So I've made it a habit and took plenty of time out so that people can understand just exactly what I have to say, so that even the most stupid dolt among them may understand what I have to say.
7: Well, why are you looking at me that way? Red, I would never suspect that you had such a sensitive nature. Do you have any examples of your tender side that
15: yes.
7: you care to give us?
15: Gotcha. I'm glad you said that, because no one will ever know when that little black drop will fall from an angel's trembling pen and stain that final unfinished paragraph in the book of life. So if with pleasure you are viewing any work a man is doing, if you like him or you love him, let him know it. Do not withhold your approbation until that pastor makes oration and he lies with snow-white lilies o'er his brow. For it makes no difference how loud you shout it. He'll never care about it, for he'll never know how many teardrops that you shed. So if you feel there's some praise due him, Now's the time to shoot it to him, because he cannot read his tombstone when he's dead.
7: If you don't get the Pulitzer Award for poetry this year, there's something screwy going on at Columbia University. Brad, that was simply beautiful. There isn't a dry eye in the house. In fact, I'm afraid to look. I wouldn't be surprised if nobody's left in the house. Hello out there! Well, this has been a most enlightening evening. It's one of the most enlightening evenings I've spent in years. I'm still in the dark, but it sure has been enlightening. Now, let's play You Bet Your Life. Will you throw Mr. Fenneman over your shoulder? No, he wouldn't do that.
12: I'm glad.
7: All right, now you selected folk tunes and old-time favorites. The orchestra will play the tune, you tell me the name of it. If you miss two in a row, you're out. If you get four in a row right, you win $1,000. Tell me this name of this old favorite. Play, Jack.

0: dance with me, Henry?
1: I'd be glad of, but my name is Groucho. No, no, it's wait for the wagon.
2: Oh. You have one wrong now. Don't get the next one wrong or the game is over.
1: No, I know you've heard this. What is it, Jack?

0: tending on the old...
1: Well, that's close enough. Tending on the old campground. Tending tonight on the old campground.
2: You now have one right again.
1: You know what can happen if he goes out of here broke? He's liable to throw you over her shoulder.
2: You?
1: Not me, no. I'm sitting down. All right, what is the name of this old song? Play it, Jack. I don't know, but that's the right answer.
2: You have two right now.
1: Now, what is this one? Hit it, Jack.
3: Over the morning?
4: Oh, the bear jumped over the mountain.
1: Bear went over the mountain. That's a dirty trick, giving him a song with two names. I've never heard it called Bear Went Over the Mountain. I've always heard we won't go home until morning.
3: It's always one of the names.
1: Bear Went Over the Mountain, indeed. Tell me the name of this old favorite, Professor. What is it?
3: My old Kentucky home.
1: No, I'm sorry. That's where the bear went over the mountain.
2: I think you got four in a row, so you win $1,000.
1: You won $1,000, huh? Give her a big kiss, right? Wait a minute. Now, just a moment. You won $1,000. You can keep it and quit. A bear went over the mountain. Or you can come back at the end of the show and try to double your money. You may even get a crack at $10,000. So go over there and sit down on his lap and think about it. And no matter what you decide to do, thanks for being on the show.
4: Thank you.
5: We'll find out if any of our contestants will try for $10,000 in just a moment.
6: In Robin Hood's day, that was the sound that used to get the news around. Yes, the men of Sherwood Forest used to shoot message-bearing arrows from relay point to relay point until everybody got the news. Well, a message can travel fairly rapidly for a short distance via bow and arrow, but the system wouldn't work very well for news that had to travel many miles to its destination. Keeping up with events is even more important for us today than it was for Robin Hood's men, harassed as they were by the sheriff. And fortunately, we have the fastest means of communication ever devised. We have radio. And NBC Radio, with news on the hour, keeps us posted on worldwide events, wherever they happen, as soon as they happen. In our day and age, this is the sound that really gets the news around. This is Leon Pearson inviting you to keep up with the news on the hour, all day, every day, over most of these NBC stations.
2: Groucho, Mitzi Lynn and Wild Red Barry have decided to keep their winnings, but our first couple wants to tell us their decision, so here they are, Mrs. Papadakis and Joseph Interligi. Would you come in, please?
1: Interligi.
2: You're right. No, Interligi.
1: Interligi.
2: See?
7: I-N-T-E-R-L-I-G-G-I.
1: You're right. Now you've won $1,000. If you decide to try for the 10 and you fail, you wind up with a total of 500. What are you going to do? You can quit.
8: Well,
1: you can go ahead.
8: I'd like to continue.
1: You want to continue? What about you, Joe?
7: We'll continue.
1: All right. Now get together and you pick a number.

0: You want to continue? What about you, Joe?
1: We'll continue.
0: All right. Now get together and you pick a number from 1 to 10 and then spin the wheel. If any number besides the one you pick comes up, this question is worth $2,000. Mm-hmm. However, if your number comes up, this question is worth $10,000. What number do you want?
1: 5.
0: Is that all right with you, 5?
2: Well, I like 8.
0: Well, I'll take 13.
1: We'll give you 8.
0: You want 8?
1: 8.
0: 8, all right.
2: All right.
0: Give it a time. Your number was 8 and it came up 4, so this question is worth $2,000. You ready? During World War II, a family of 5 brothers, all serving on the same destroyer, were lost when their ship went down in a battle in the Pacific. For $2,000, what was the family name of these 5 celebrated Navy heroes?

0: Stingerleggy, what is the answer?
1: I don't know, Mr. Gretchen.
0: What's the answer?
2: I saw the movie, too.
0: Well?
2: I don't know.
0: It's the Sullivans.
2: Sullivan boys.
0: That's right. I'm sorry you missed it, but you wind up with a total of 500. That isn't too bad. Congratulations, and thanks for being with us.
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8: Will you have a polo, dear Liza, will you have a polo, dear Liza, polo?
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9: 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Have one. 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

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The Saint.

0: I thought the cab was empty.
1: It's perfectly all right, Miss Ames. Oh, please don't go.
0: I must. The police...
1: I'm now at the scene of the crime. They'll take care of things. I can see you're in a hurry.
0: Yes, I am.
1: All right, driver. Step on it.
2: Yes, sir.
1: Comfortable, Miss Ames?
0: I don't know you, do I?
1: An oversight on my part that can be easily remedied. I'm Simon Templar.
0: Simon Templar?
1: Yes.
0: Oh, you're the saint, aren't you?
1: Sometimes I feel as though I had a neon sign on my forehead. I'll confess the fatal appellation.
0: Well, I think I'd better get out, Mr. Templar. You see,
1: saint is not synonymous with boogeyman, Miss Ames, and why not call me Simon? After all, we were both present at the unveiling of the corpse.
0: If you think you're being funny, Mr. Templar...
1: There's nothing funny about murder, particularly when as pretty a girl as you is involved.
0: But I'm not involved.
1: A question of semantics, Miss Ames. A man gets killed when you're within 5 feet of him and you turn tail and run. If that's not being involved, my dictionary lied to me.
0: Well, I suppose you're right. It was foolish of me to run, but when I heard those shots and saw him fall, I... How did you know who I was?
1: Such modesty is becoming, but hardly intelligent, Miss Ames. You're a star. Your show is opening in a week, and your pictures have been plastered all over town.
0: Oh, of course, I should have known.
1: Did you know the man who was shot?
0: Yes. Yes, I had an appointment with him. His name was Jim Barry.
1: Oh, the publisher?
0: Yes.
1: Oh, I know him, or rather knew him. He's been kind enough to publish some scribblings of mine, but what were you going to see him about? Anything special?
0: No, just a business talk.
1: A business talk with a publisher? Don't tell me that Barry Kilgore Company is going to publish the story of your life.
0: No, but Jim's firm was preparing an anthology of the modern theater, and he wanted to include the new play I'm going to be in.
1: Down, Benny. Now, down to the floor. I said down.
0: What happened?
1: Somebody doesn't like us, Betty. The driver of that car threw some hot lead our way.
0: But who? It wasn't
1: I don't
0: Betty.
1: Know. I only saw the glint of a gun out of the corner of my eye. Hey, driver, are you a...
0: Simon... Is he dead?
1: Wait, I'll see. Now, how do you like that? We get shot at and he faints.
0: I don't blame him. I feel
1: it. Well, don't. You must be due at the theater for rehearsal about now, and the show must go on, though for the life of me, I've never been able to understand why.

0: Here's my dressing room, son. You go in and wait for me. I'd have you watch the rehearsal from the wings, but Larry Stevens, our stage manager, is superstitious about it.
1: Okay, Betty, but your sanctified watchdog will be panting on your threshold till you get back.
0: After what's happened, Simon, I'll be glad to know you're close by. See you later.
1: Yeah. Oh, well, might as well wait inside.
2: But really, Vera, I don't know what you mean.
3: I think you do, Helen. Just remember what I told you about Jim Barry, and you'll be... Simon Templar, what in the world are you doing here?
1: Hello. Now, that's what I call a quick switch. Vera Pangborn, lady novelist, gets stage struck. Or are you merely getting material for a novel about backstage?
3: Oh, no. No theater novels for me, Simon. Oh, let me introduce Helen Trask. Helen, this is Simon Templar.
4: How do you do, Mr. Templar?
1: As well as might be expected under the circumstances, Miss Trask. I'm not too accustomed to entering one lovely lady's dressing room and finding... two others are waiting.
3: Well, as a matter of fact, Helen and I were waiting for Jim Barry. We thought he was coming here with Betty.
1: Jim Barry? Oh, he's your publisher, isn't he, Vera?
3: Yes, and Helen's, too. Helen's his really latest discovery. She has a new novel coming out.
1: Well, I'm afraid you're going to be disappointed, ladies. Barry's been unexpectedly detained.
4: Oh, and I was so anxious to see you.
1: Well, why not let me substitute? I'm very good at parlor tricks and small talk. And
5: your name's Templar.
1: Yes, it has been for a number of years. I can remember way back when my parents...
5: What's the big idea of keeping Miss Ames away from rehearsal?
1: Oh, did I? Who are you? Oh, Stevens, the stage manager.
5: That's right, and I'm also the guy who doesn't like stage door Johns.
1: Now, there's something about the way you said that that hurts me deeply. Hey, what's that thing in the cuff of your trousers, Stevens?
5: In the cuff of my trousers?
1: Yeah, right here.
5: Now, look here, Templar. I don't know what this is all about,
1: maybe
5: but...
1: you don't, but you should know a revolver cartridge when you see one.
5: A revolver cartridge? Is that what this is?
1: It is. Where's Betty Ames?
5: Why, in rehearsal, I had them start.
1: And I presume there's a shooting scene in this play?
5: Why, yes, toward the end of the first act, but I...
1: Well, you'll like me even less after this, but I'm stopping that rehearsal.
5: You can't do that, Templar.
1: If I don't, you'll have a dead star on your hands.
5: Betty Ames, are you crazy?
1: I hope so. I hear them. Where's the closest stage entrance?
5: Over there, to your left. I hope you know what you're doing.
1: I'm afraid I do.
5: They're at the shooting scene now.
1: Stop it.
5: Don't shoot.
0: Simon, what's the matter?
1: Apparently nothing, but I'm a little amazed at finding you all right.
0: But why shouldn't I be, Simon?
1: Now, there you have me.
5: Quiet, quiet, everybody. Templar, I've had enough of this nonsense. You've held up the rehearsal by keeping Betty away, and now you've broken up the end of the first act. Either you get out of this theater, or I'll have you thrown out.
1: You know, Stevens, I must be super sensitive. Why else would I get the idea that you don't like me? No, don't answer. There's something I want to do first. Where's the gun your leading man fired just now, Betty?
0: Well, it's over there on the floor, just a prop gun with blank cartridges.
1: Blank cartridges? So that's it. I've always wondered how people shot in plays had so many lives. You mind if I take a look?
6: What's all the commotion about?
5: Oh, hello, Mr. Kilgore. We've been having a little trouble with a fellow named Templar, but everything's under control.
6: Well, it better be. I've got quite an investment in the show, and the way it looks now, it'll flop before they get to the
5: second
6: act.
5: Now, there's nothing for you to get excited about, Mr. Kilgore. I assure you that...
1: Of course, that's all in the way one looks at it, Stevens. And I suggest that you look at this gun.
5: I see it, Templar. So what?
1: So this. Break it open.
0: Son... those aren't blank cartridges. They're real.
3: Real?
5: But that's impossible.
1: Perhaps you'd better take a second look.
5: But why would anyone in this theater substitute real bullets for the blanks?
1: Now, that is a puzzling question, Stevens. Of course, it couldn't possibly be that someone was interested in killing Betty Ames. Now, could it?
0: Don't understand how you knew Simon.
1: Well, theatrical people may dress somewhat unconventionally, but I thought that Stevens with revolver cartridges in his trouser cuffs was going a bit overboard. Fortunately, your leading man is a sensitive soul. He jumped at least a foot when I shouted at him as he fired.
0: Oh, if you hadn't startled him.
1: Yeah, then I doubt that we'd be sitting here in your dressing room.
0: But why should anyone want to kill me?
1: The usual motives are money, jealousy, and fear of discovery.
0: But I'm not rich, and there's no reason for anyone being jealous of me, and I don't know a thing about anyone.
1: Are you certain of that, Betty?
0: Of course I am.
1: You were pretty much in evidence when Jim Barry was killed.
0: But so were a dozen other people.
1: Yeah, but perhaps they didn't see what you saw.
0: I didn't see anything.
1: At the killing, perhaps. But what about, well, a familiar face in the crowd, for example?
0: Familiar face? Mm. No. Oh, wait a minute. Yes, I did see someone.
1: The eyes have it you saw the killer. Who was it?
0: That's just it. I don't know.
1: Let me remind you that a familiar face belongs to someone you know or have seen before.
0: Yes, I know that, Simon, but I just caught a flash of the face, and I was thinking it looked familiar and was starting to identify it in my mind, and then the shots were fired and Jim Berry was killed, and then it was gone. Hmm.
1: I don't suppose you got a similar flash among the people in the theater tonight?
0: No. Might have been any one of them or none of them.
1: Hardly what I'd call an elucidating statement. Let's put this together. Barry was the publisher for Vera Pangburn and Helen Trask, and both of them were in the theater.
0: Mm-hmm.
1: Kilgore, who put up the money for the show, was Barry's partner in the publishing business, and he was in the theater. Stevens, the stage manager,
0: had that cartridge in his cuff.
1: Yes, he did, didn't he?
0: So where does that get us, Simon?
1: Exactly nowhere. Well, as my old grandmother used to say, if at first you don't succeed, try checking up on the corpse. Come on, Betty. Let's go to the morgue.

0: rescue from the creek, son.
1: Strangely enough, the morgue never was noted for being the most cheerful place in the world.
0: Do you think your scheme will work?
1: How optimistic can one man be? But it's quite a trial.
2: Looking for someone, Mr. Temple.
1: Oh, hello there, Duncan. How are things?
2: Things? Oh, they're pretty dead around here. Pretty dead.
1: Same jolly old soul, aren't you?
2: Oh, I get my cakes, Mr. Temple.
1: How peachy for you. Feel jolly enough to do me a favor?
2: Maybe.
1: Yeah. Did you get an advanced case of rigor mortis in here sometime this evening? A fellow by the name of Barry?
2: Barry?
1: Yeah.
2: You sure did. Gun killing. Neat job, too. You want to see him?
0: Oh, no.
1: I bow to the lady, Duncan. But you know, I have a theory that every murdered man dies with exactly $11.63 in his pocket.
2: You have?
1: Mm-hmm.
2: But how could that be, Mr. Templer?
1: Let's look at his personal effects and see. Hey, Duncan?
2: Personal effects?
1: Yeah.
2: Well, no, I ain't so sure I ought to. No, sir, I can't. You know the rules.
1: Oh, of course. I'm sorry I mentioned it. No. But, Miss Ames was anxious to see if those opening night tickets to her new show, the ones in your name, that is, could possibly have been lost around here somewhere.
2: Oh. $11.63, you say?
1: Mm-hmm.
2: Well, that's an interesting theory, Mr. Templer. And we can't block the progress of science, can we?
1: No, indeed.
2: There you are. Take a look.
1: Wallet, jewelry, a couple of key rings.
2: There's a couple of $100 in the wallet. Smasher's theory all to Tunkett, don't it?
1: Is that all there was on him?
2: Well, see for yourself. I told you that. Hey, look out.
1: Hey, grab it, Duncan. She's going to faint.
2: You're okay, miss. Okay, I got
0: you. Thank you, thank you. I don't know what happened. Suddenly everything turned black.
1: All right, Betty, don't talk. I'll get you outside. Even an old ghoul like Duncan gets queasy in here sometimes.
2: No, I don't either. You sure you're okay, miss?
0: Yes, thank you. I'm all right now. Thanks very much, Mr. Duncan.
2: Well, you're welcome. And, them opening night tickets in my name you lost?
3: Oh, you'll find them at the box office in your name, Mr. Duncan.
2: Well, I'm glad you folks dropped in.

0: The first part of your scheme seemed to work all right, Simon.
1: Well, I did get hold of Barry's keys, and thanks to the fainting act you staged, and very realistic it was, too. But there was little else of interest there.
0: Then what goes on now?
1: Well, I might suggest that we halt right here in front of the office of Barry Kilgore and Company Publishers. Take out a key that looks as though it fits the lock. Mm-hmm. And walk right in. There, you see what skill, perseverance, and some petty larceny can accomplish? Now, where's Jim Barry's office? Do you know?
0: Oh, yes. Right over there. Uh-huh. Kilgore's the one next to it. There's the light switch on the wall.
1: You'll never make an understudy to a sneak thief by talking about lights, Betty. My flashlight's enough.
0: But I still don't understand what you expect to find up here, Simon.
1: Neither do I, but I'm looking for motives. And what better place to find motives than in the dead man's private files? Mm-hmm. Let's start with this stuff on the desk.
0: Those are only galley proofs of a book, Simon.
1: Mm-hmm. So it would appear. What a fascinating title. My Heart's One Romance by Helen Trapp.
0: Oh, no. Talk about corn. No motive for murder there.
1: I wonder.
0: What do you mean?
1: This inter-office memo clipped to it. Listen to this. For Pete's sake, Jim, stop publishing this kind of tripe before it ruins us. It's initialed K. K for Kilgore.
0: What do you make of that, Simon?
1: I think Kilgore didn't like the book.
0: But if it's as bad as all that, why was Jim Barry publishing it?
1: Maybe you better take another look at Helen Trask.
0: Oh, you mean you think that Helen and Jim Barry were...
1: I prefer to keep an open and clean mind about these things, But we do know Kilgore didn't like it. And Kilgore stands to get plenty now that Barry's dead. He becomes sole owner of the business.
0: Simon, someone's coming to the outer office.
1: That's very inconsiderate of him.
0: But what if it's the police or Jim Barry's murderer?
1: Those suggestions are very inconsiderate of you.
0: What's he doing now, Simon?
1: Now, there are two people in the office.
0: Are they coming in here?
1: No, they've gone into Kilgore's office.
0: Oh.
1: They didn't turn on the lights, so they must be familiar with the place. Remind me to complain to the owners of this building. They've made these walls so soundproof, I can't even recognize the voices, let alone hear...
0: Simon!
1: We could hear those all right, couldn't we? I'll be right back.
0: No, Simon, please!
1: No! Whoever it was got away.
0: Simon, are you all right? I'll get a doctor.
1: You better make it a carpenter instead, Betty.
0: Carpenter?
1: Yeah, the shot's missed, but I certainly smashed up that desk I ran into. Let's find the lights and see how much damage was done. Does it now?
0: Simon!
1: The damage was quite extensive to Mr. Kilgore. Our chief suspect has been crossed off the list by a bullet between his eyes.

0: Well, at least you got me home safe and sound, Simon.
1: Mm. After what's gone on today, I'm beginning to wonder how that happened. Does everything look to be in place?
0: Yes, of course.
1: Betty, it's a funny thing, but ever since my college prom days, I've had an abiding dislike for chaperones popping up unexpectedly. I'd better look around. Look, don't let these modern inventions frighten you, Betty. The telephone is quite harmless.
0: My nerves are... I'll answer it.
1: Good.
0: Hello?
2: Betty, this is Vera Pangborn.
0: Oh, yes, Vera.
2: I want you to do me a favor, Betty. I think I know something about Jim Barry's death.
0: Just a minute, Vera. Simon, it's Vera Pangborn. She says she thinks she knows something about the Barry killing.
1: Well, don't be piggish about things. Split the receiver with me and let me listen, too.
0: Vera? What do you mean?
2: Well, I don't know just how to explain it, Betty, but... Get away from that window!
0: Vera! What is it?
2: No! No, no!
0: Vera! Vera! Are you still there? Simon, those were shots. What happened there?
1: This may come as a tremendous surprise, Betty. But it sounds like Vera Pangborn just became murder victim number 3.

0: must use brawn instead of brains. Unaffected, if not neat. Come on, let's go in.
1: Simon, there she is.
0: Yeah.
1: On the floor.
0: She's luckier than Barry or Kilgore. Shot in the upper part of the arm. You better get some towels, Betty.
1: I'll be right back, Simon.
0: Good.
2: What happened? Simon, man on the fire escape shot at me.
0: I'd be indignant about it, too, Vera, but suppose we talk about it later.
1: Here, Simon. You better let me at it.
0: Wait up. I'll lift her out of the cabin. There. Now, if you'll make like Florence Nightingale, Betty, I'd like to look at the fire escape.
1: All right, Simon.
2: Betty, poor darling, time for talk later. Let's get you fixed up first. You just relax. Vera, we're here and everything's going to be all right.
1: Thanks, Betty.
0: The view from your fire escape is very disappointing, Vera. Only shattered glass out there. Did this homicidal friend of yours shoot through the window?
2: Yes. I was talking on the phone to Betty. I looked up and saw him. He had a handkerchief over his face and he shot twice.
1: There you are, Vera. And that'll hold you until we get a doctor.
0: By the way, Vera, not that I'm curious or anything, but what was it you were going to tell Betty over the phone about Jim Barry's murder?
2: I can't tell you, Simon.
0: Well, I'll admit I'm not as pretty as Betty or as feminine.
2: No, I won't say anything. He's already shot at me once. I won't say anything. He'll kill me.
1: Vera, take it easy. You don't have to tell us anything. Simon, we better call a doctor. She's in no condition to be bothered now.
0: Right now, neither am I. Suppose you take care of the medical details and then meet me at Helen's Astor's apartment.
1: At Helen's?
0: Yeah.
1: Is that where you're going now?
0: No, I'm going to Larry Stevens' place. And if that sounds confusing to you, it's no wonder. I'm a little confused myself.

0: Yes?
1: Hello, Stevens. You mind if I step inside?
0: Templar, what in blazes are you doing here?
1: I guess you do mind. Oh, well. I have an invitation for you, Stevens, to come calling on Helen Trask with me.
0: Helen Trask?
1: Mm-hmm.
0: Why should I go to her place?
1: Oh, I thought it would be sweet if we all chewed over a few explanations together.
0: You'll get no explanations from me. Now get out, Templar.
1: Okay, Stevens. But if you don't mind, I would like to leave you something first.
0: Yes, what's that?
2: This!
1: You know something, Stevens? I think you're coming with me whether you want to or not.

0: All right, now that Betty is here, we have a quorum.
1: But I don't understand, Mr. Templer. Why are you all here at my apartment?
2: There's no sense asking him, Helen. He's completely crazy.
0: Stevens, I think you're prejudiced because your jaw still aches a little, hmm? Miss Trask, when I entered Betty's dressing room tonight, Vera was saying something to you about Jim Barry. What was it?
1: Why, she was merely warning me against him. Said he had a weakness for young women writers.
0: Well, in your case, that's understandable. Would you say his weakness could account for a rather poor manuscript being accepted?
1: If you're insinuating anything, Mr. Temple...
3: Oh, Helen, of course not. You didn't listen to Vera, did you?
1: Naturally not. Mr. Barry always acted like a perfect gentleman.
2: What are you driving at anyway, Templer?
0: Well, I say I'm a perfectionist, Stevens. I don't like ragged details hanging over, and that snatch of conversation intrigued me. Something else intrigues me, too, that cartridge in the trouser cuff episode.
2: Hmm. You really are determined to play Sherlock Holmes, aren't you? Well, if it'll relieve your mind any, on my way to Betty's dressing room, I bumped into a prop table. Box of what I thought were blank cartridges spilled against me and onto the floor.
0: Did you think that there might have been some loaded cartridges among the blanks and that one of them lodged in your cuff?
2: That's it exactly. A very simple explanation.
0: Yeah, it's almost too simple. Did you try to check this theory of yours?
2: Well, I tried to, but when I got back to the table, the box was gone.
0: Which, of course, makes it even simpler. Do you mind if I use your phone, Helen?
1: Phone? Oh, no, not at all.
0: Thanks.
3: You calling the police, Simon?
0: No, Vera Pangborn.
3: Vera Pangborn?
0: That's right. Hello? Oh, yes, doctor. How's Miss Pangborn? Oh, that's fine. Give her a message, will you, please? Tell her Simon Templer called and she needn't worry about that killer any longer. That's right. Betty Ames has remembered who it was she saw at the scene of the murder, and that's all the evidence we need.

0: Simon, what is this all about?
1: Beautiful here in the park, isn't it?
0: You know very well that I haven't remembered the face I saw when Jim was killed.
1: A brilliant moon, soft starlight, a perfect night for romance, and she talks about killing.
0: Oh, please, Simon, please. What are we doing out here anyway?
1: To take a cue from you, just killing time. And I think we've killed enough. Let's get going.
0: Simon, for the last time, will you give me a direct answer? Where are we going?
1: Oh, didn't I tell you, Betty? Why, I'm merely taking you home.

0: Here's my door, Simon. I can find my way in alone.
1: Don't you think the least I can do is to search the apartment for you again?
0: That won't be necessary, thank you. Good night.
1: Well, at least allow me to turn the lights on for you.
0: There, you satisfied? Now you can see for yourself that there's...
1: Oh. Yes, I can see quite well. Hello, Vera.
2: Up that door, Simon, quickly.
1: I never argue with a lady, Vera, particularly when she's got a gun in her hand.
2: That's better. I thought that phone call of yours might have been a trap, Simon, but I had to make sure.
1: Now that you apparently have made sure, Vera?
2: You and Betty are going to join the others.
0: Simon!
1: Tell me why you killed Jim Barry, Vera. Was he your husband?
2: Pretty smart, aren't you, Simon? That's right. Jim was my husband.
1: Yes, I thought so. Jealousy was the only motive I could figure for you.
2: Every young woman who came along and thought she could write turned his head. The Helen Trask. A high school girl could write a better book than she did.
1: But Jim Barry was going to divorce you and marry her, wasn't he?
2: Yes. And now Jim's dead. And Kilgore's dead because he suspected me. And you're going to die, too. Right now.
1: No, you don't. Give me that gun.
0: Look out, she's going to shoot. She's going to...
1: No, she isn't. Are you, Vera?
0: No. No. Oh, Simon. Oh, Simon, I was so scared.
1: You know something, Betty? So

0: still don't understand, Simon. That business of Vera's being shot. Now, how did you know that she faked that?
1: You know, Betty, that's one thing I always dislike about solving a murder. I have to explain things. But if you won't let well enough alone...
0: No, Simon, I won't.
1: All right. It was the glass and the fire escape. Now, shall we get back to that moon?
0: Simon, what about the glass?
1: Oh, it came from the shattered window. And there was no glass within the room. Therefore, the shot was fired from within, scattering the glass outward. And who was inside the apartment at the time?
0: Vera.
1: Mm-hmm. We have achieved a meeting of the mind. Now, if we can carry that a bit further while discussing those lovely shimmering stars.
0: But I heard two shots fired over the phone. Did she use the second one to give herself that flesh wound?
1: If you were afraid someone was closing in, you'd make a last desperate attempt to throw suspicion elsewhere, wouldn't you?
0: And she was the one who put the real bullets in the gun in the theater.
1: Mm-hmm.
0: And fired at me in the cab. But, Simon, why me?
1: Well, I hate to get repetitious, but remember those motives for murder I listed?
0: Money, jealousy, and fear of discovery.
1: Yeah, let's latch on to the last one. She was afraid you'd remember that it was her familiar face you saw in the crowd just before Jim Valley was killed. Satisfied now?
0: Well, almost. There's just one more little thing.
1: Look, Betty, if it doesn't concern the moon, I'm not interested.
0: All right, Simon.

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0: would you credit it? 50-odd years of baking same old Ovies. Now, top brass at Ovies tell me they want an alternative. Still with same wheat germ goodness, but a bit softer like, less crusty. I told them I'm too old to change my ways now. I'll put one at Lads onto it. Very nice, young Harold. If you like that sort of thing.
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5: 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See this foil pouch? Keeps it moist and squeezy. That's right. It's a new kind of cat food. Moist. It's good for you. Like it?
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7: Well, this is Tim. How would you like to have a Christmas adventure with a real live elf, only 3 inches tall? Well, I did.

Jump Jump, the little elf, Mary Holiday, the others from Holiday House, and myself were on our way to rescue Santa's reindeer from the selfish ice queen who had stolen them. Can you imagine anyone wanting to destroy Christmas? This ice queen hated joy and laughter and kindness, so she thought that by taking Christmas away from the children, she would make everyone as selfish as she was. But Jump Jump and I couldn't let this happen. I thought of all those boys and girls who loved Christmas. And after all, I was one of them, wasn't I? So we were on our way to the frozen country where the Ice Queen ruled. We'll tell you more about it in just a minute.

0: We had arrived at a village where some Eskimos lived, and little Jump-Jump had gone to play with the Eskimo children in a sled I'd carved for him from a bit of a whalebone. To our dismay, the little elf had been cast adrift on an ice floe and was being carried farther and farther away from the shore every second. We could hear him calling,
1: "Help! Help! Help! Help! Help! Help!"
2: Whatever shall we do, Tim? It's much too far for Jump-Jump to jump.
0: I know it is, Mary Holiday, and nobody can swim between those big chunks of ice floating in the water.
2: No.
0: They keep grinding together. I could try jumping from one to the other, I guess.
2: Oh, no, no, Tim, you mustn't try to do that. They look so slippery.
0: The Eskimos are pointing to Jump-Jump, too. They can see his tiny red cap bobbing up and down on that cake of ice. It's getting farther away from us every minute.
2: Oh, where's Archie Podley, Tim? He might be a clown, but I found that in an emergency, he's surprisingly dependable.
0: This is an emergency, all right. I'll go and find him, Mary Holiday. He's probably helping load our dog sled with supplies.
2: Oh, dear. I don't think Jump-Jump has ever been in a worse fix, and there's hardly any mischief he's not been in. If we only had a boat. Oh, dear. I suppose a boat would only be crushed like an eggshell between those ice floes. We're coming, Jump-Jump. We're coming.
3: Here we are, Mary Holiday.
2: Oh,
3: here we are. Here we
2: Archie
3: are.
2: Podley. Archie Podley, can you think of any way for us to save Jump-Jump?
3: Why, Mary Holiday, I'm so used to using my brain for silliness, it's a bit hard for me to use my brain for seriousness, but I'll try.
2: Oh, please do, Archie Podley. Please do. Jump-Jump's in real danger.
0: Mary Holiday, what are they doing down by the edge of the water down there? Are they waving to Jump-Jump?
2: I don't know. It looks more as if they're signaling to something down in the water, Tim.
3: Yes, those Eskimos are. It does look like that. But I've never heard of underwater Eskimos.
0: Look, Mary Holiday and Archie Podley. Something's coming up.
2: Yes, Tim. Something's rising out of the water.
0: Oh, I hope it won't upset Jump-Jump on the ice floe. What is it, anyway?
2: I don't know.
3: It isn't a mermaid. Not that big, I hope.
0: It isn't a seal. It's too large for that.
2: It isn't a boat.
0: The Eskimos don't seem a bit scared.
3: No.
0: They keep pointing from that strange thing coming up out of the sea. I wonder why.
2: Tim, I know what that strange thing is, of course.
3: So do I, by cracky,
0: yes.
3: So
0: oh, yes.
3: It's a whale.
2: No, it's a whale.
3: A whale. That's what it is, a whale.
2: Oh, but the ice floe is getting farther and farther away. Oh, Jump-Jump.
0: I think it's a pet whale, Mary Holiday.
2: Why?
0: See? It's winking at us.
3: Well, what a peculiar animal. It's got a fountain in its head.
2: Oh, Archie Podley, that's the whale's water spout.
3: Oh.
2: Oh, Tim, it's starting to swim away from shore. Oh, it's going toward Jump-Jump.
3: Oh, by my bright green hair, so it is going toward Jump-Jump. I can see Jump-Jump hopping up and down like a red ball. He's seen it.
2: Yes, I think he has. Oh, see how that whale pushes through the ice. He doesn't seem to mind it at all.
3: So he has.
2: Look, he's reached Jump-Jump.
3: Bless my poor old eyes. Am I dreaming or has Jump-Jump actually jumped onto the back of that monster of the deep?
2: He has, Archie Barkley. And now the whale has turned around. And is heading toward shore again. Oh, Tim, Archie Podley, Jump-Jump is safe.
0: Oh, good.
2: Yes,
3: safe. Oh, I hope so, but if it comes to a choice between being on a cake of ice or being on the back of a whale, I can't make up my mind.
0: Oh, but Jump-Jump is safe, Archie Podley.
3: Oh.
0: That is a pet whale. The Eskimos sent him after Jump-Jump. Didn't you see?
2: Oh, here they come now. Oh, Jump-Jump. Jump-Jump, are you all right? I'm so glad, Jump-Jump, so glad.
4: I'm having a ride.
2: You certainly are having a ride. I'm sure it's the first time that you've ever been on the back of a whale.
4: Yes, it is.
0: Look at the whale bringing Jump-Jump to the shore as steady as a ferry boat could.
3: Yep.
0: Oh, Jump-Jump. Oh, we're sure glad to see you.
2: Jump-Jump.
0: Hug you, Mary Holiday. Here, Jump-Jump, jump into my hand.
2: Oh, here you are, Jump-Jump. I'll open my fur-lined pocket for you to pop into. Oh, my, what an adventure for such a little elf.
0: There goes that water spout again.
3: Yes.
0: It does look like a tiny fountain.
3: Don't tell me that you can understand whale talk too, Jump Jump.
4: Of course I can, Apple-Pottery. Can you?
3: Me? Why, of course, yes, but not with these earmuffs on.
4: He wants to take us all for a ride.
2: The whale wants to take us all for a ride, Jump Jump?
4: Yes. There's lots of room on his back.
0: Oh. Oh, there's lots of room, all right. He seems very tame, and it would be exciting to ride in the back of a whale. Wouldn't it, Mary Holiday?
2: Well, I agree that it would be something of a thrill. I'll go if Archie Pogley wants to go.
3: What, me? Me? Hmm? Ride on the back of that monstrous creature?
0: Mm-hmm. You rode on the back of an elephant in the circus, didn't you?
2: Yes,
3: well,
2: you did, Archie Pogley.
3: Yes, that is almost I rode on the back of an elephant, Tim. Well, as a great man once said, nobody lives forever. Let's go.
2: All right. Come on, Tim. Oh, now, please don't wiggle, Mr. Whale. There, I'm on.
0: Jeepers. Wait till I tell the kids at the home about this.
2: We're all aboard, Jump Jump. What's the whale saying now?
4: He says, ship ahoy, Mary Holiday.
0: Ship ahoy?
4: Yes, Tim. Ship ahoy.
3: All right.
2: And now nestle down in my pocket, Jump Jump, and you can peek out over the edge and see everything. But I want to keep you warm.
0: Okay, Mr. Whale. Full speed ahead.
3: Yes.
0: Woo! He's obeyed me. Wow, look, he's tearing through the water.
3: Whatever induced me to trust my limbs to this speedy leviathan?
0: He sure is a speedy Well, whatever you said, Archie Pogley.
2: Leviathan is just a big word meaning a whale, Tim. Well, this is certainly the most unusual ride I've ever had in all my life. You know, it's too bad the poet and Sleepy Slim the Lion had to miss it.
3: Oh, you know all the poet would have done would be gaze out into the distance and make rhymes. And we all know that Sleepy Slim would have just, well, he'd do the same thing that he's doing right now, and that's sleeping.
2: Sleeping, yes.
0: Hey, what did the whale say that time, Jump Jump?
4: He said, hello, everybody.
0: Oh, hello, Mr. Whale. Hello.
2: Did he tell you his name, Jump Jump?
4: Yeah.
2: What is his name?
4: His name is Wendy. Wendy Whale. Wendy the Whale.
3: Wimpy the Whale. Well, what a wonderful name for a whale, Wimpy. Now, if I was a whale, which I'm not, I'm glad to say, but if I was what I'm not, and if I was not what I am, and not something other than a whale, I'd like my name to be Wimpy if I wasn't me. That is?
0: Oh, it sounds a bit mixed up, but I think I get what you mean, Archie Pogley.
3: Oh, you do, Tim? Then I wish you'd explain it to me. I never know what I mean because I'm a jolly old clown and I never do frown. And I make little children laugh with glee. I never do whine. I haven't got time. A jolly old clown, as you can see.
0: Oh, Whippy Whale is singing too.
2: Is he? I'm sorry to have to bring this wonderful whale ride to an end. But you'd better ask Quimpy to take us back to shore now, Jump Jump. After all, we are on a mission to rescue Santa's reindeer.
3: Yes.
2: And I don't think it can be done from the back of a whale. No. Even Quimpy the Whale. Well, Jump Jump.
4: Okay.
2: Oh, that's what he said.
3: Ah, here we are. We're coming back to land again. That is, if you can call snow land. Now, let me help you off, Mary Holiday. Careful, don't slip.
2: All right, Archie Pogley. Thank you. I'm all right now. How about you, Tim? I've got Jump Jump in my pocket.
0: I'm ashore, Mary Holiday. Well, thank you for the ride, Mr. Wimpy.
3: Yes, as a famous man once said, bubble, bubble, bubble, bubble, bubble, bubble, bubble. what do you know? I think he answered me. Bubble, bubble, bubble, bubble, bubble.
0: Archie Pogley, see how much good travel does for you? You're getting to be a very well-educated clown. You're probably the only clown in the world who talks to a whale.
3: You wouldn't be pulling my nose, would you, Tim?
4: Wendy is saying goodbye now.
0: Oh,
4: goodbye, Wendy.
2: Goodbye, Mr. Wimpy.
3: Yes.
2: Thank you ever so much for the most unusual ride I've ever had.
0: Goodbye, Wimpy. I hope I see you again sometime. I wish I could take you home with me, But you're a bit too big to fit in our fish pond.
3: Yes, goodbye, Whippy. Bubble, bubble, bubble, bubble. I drip.
0: Oh, he's disappeared from sight in the water. Oh, what a nice whale he is.
3: You know, he's got the cutest water spout that I've ever seen on a whale.
2: Oh, dear, now we must really get to work. Let's go and see if the poet and Sleepy Slim have finished packing our supplies on the dog sled, shall we?
4: He sure was a nice whale. I like Quimpy.
0: We all like Quimpy the whale, Jump-Jump. Well, that was our adventure with the Eskimos. Tomorrow, I'll tell you what happened next as we pushed on toward the frozen country. Goodbye!

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0: Well, in the town of Summerfield, it's the day before Easter, and the great Gildersleeve's family is making elaborate preparations for the occasion. Marjorie has selected a new Easter outfit, Leroy has a new suit, and they've resolved to do something different this year, attend the Easter sunrise service. Of course, the great Gildersleeve hasn't heard about these early morning plans.
1: It's something I've always wanted to do, Leroy.
2: Yeah, it'll be keen. Boy, I can't wait to get up at 4 o'clock in the morning.
1: Let's go talk to Unky.
2: Unky! Hank, where are you?
3: In the den, children.
1: Are we interrupting anything?
3: No, not at all. Just glancing through the paper. Looking for an Easter gift for Grace and Leela.
1: Oh?
3: Yeah, I guess I could get them some of these 2-pound chocolate Easter eggs. They're not too expensive.
2: Well, if you want to be cheap, why don't you get them an Easter rabbit and let him lay the egg?
3: Leroy, I'm not trying to be cheap. I'm just trying to hold down expenses. Easter's beginning to cost as much as Christmas.
2: Speaking of Christmas, do you know what I want next time?
3: Leroy, please. Now then, what's the purpose of this delegation?
1: Well, Unky, we have the most marvelous idea. Tomorrow, we're going to the sunrise service.
2: Yeah, we're getting up at 4 o'clock in the morning.
3: 4 o'clock? Well, have a good time.
2: Unky!
3: Just leave quietly and come home quietly.
2: You mean you don't want to get up at 4 o'clock?
3: No.
1: But, Unky, the sunrise will be beautiful.
3: Hey, Marjorie, I've seen the sunrise. I worked my way through college delivering milk. Yeah, I'm going to the 11 o'clock service the way I always do. And I'll need my sleep, so I'll be alert when I pass the collection plate. I don't want to drop it again.
1: Well, of course, I can drive Leroy and Bertie to the service, but I wish you'd come along.
3: Oh, is Bertie going?
2: She's singing in the choir. 100 voices, Unc.
3: Well, I would like to hear Bertie sing. But if there are 99 other voices, I wouldn't hear much of Bertie anyway.
2: Hey, Bertie!
4: Yeah, Leroy?
2: Unc doesn't want to hear you sing.
4: He don't.
3: No, it isn't that, Bertie. But I intend going to the 11 o'clock service tomorrow. Had my day all planned. Very busy day.
1: We all have a very busy day ahead, Unky.
2: Yeah.
4: I know Bertie's going to be busy. Bertie's going to sing like an angel at sunrise, then she's going to fly home and bake the ham.
2: You ought to see Bertie's choir robe, Unc.
3: Really?
1: Oh, it'll be a beautiful spectacle, Unky. Cedar Hill will be banked with flowers.
3: Yes, I read about that.
4: Well, I've been there every year, and it's worth it just to hear those trumpets when the sun comes up.
3: It is, Bertie.
1: Oh, Easter's such a thrilling day. And, Unky, you'll see all the beautiful women in their new spring dresses.
3: Well, if you children insist.
2: Attaboy, Unc.
4: Glad you changed your mind, Miss Gildersleeve.
3: Well, I didn't exactly change my mind. I've been considering going for some time. But I wanted to be sure all of you were as willing to get up at 4 o'clock as I am.
1: Oh, brother.

0: You say, look at Petey's window. All decorated for Easter. That rabbit holding the talcum powder looks just like Judge Hooker. Yeah, I think I'll go in. I still don't have gifts for the girls. Hello, Petey.
1: Yeah, hello, Mr. Gildersleeve. What can I do for you this morning?
0: Petey, what would make nice Easter gifts for Grace and Leela?
1: Well, Easter is usually a little chilly. How about giving them a hot water bottle? One for each, of course.
0: Oh, Petey.
1: How about some perfume?
0: Perfume?
1: Women like to dress up for Easter in a good perfume, and like this is the crowning touch.
0: Yeah, how much is it, Petey?
1: $12 an ounce. That's the crowning touch.
0: Well, what the heck. Wrap up two bottles. It's Easter.
1: Okay, well. Planning a big day, are you?
0: Yes, indeed. Peavy, guess what important official is getting up at 4 o'clock in the morning for the sunrise service?
1: The Reverend Mr. McNair? Hey.
0: Well, he's got to be there. I'm thinking about a fellow who's just volunteering.
1: You don't say.
0: Yeah, taking the little family. And I'm passing the collection plate at the 11 o'clock service, too.
1: Well, good for you. I went to both services one Easter.
0: Is that so?
1: I didn't sleep the night before, not wanting to miss the sunrise service. And by 11 o'clock, my eyes were so red, I wore dark glasses at church.
0: You did?
1: And you know what the minister did? He lectured me for staying out all night.
0: Oh, my goodness.
1: But Mrs. Peavy and I always enjoy the sunrise services. Of course, it's usually a little foggy at that hour.
0: Well, I haven't been up at that hour since I was an air raid warden.
1: Well, you better take a flashlight. There's a tendency to bump into trees.
0: Oh?
1: If you're going to show off a new suit, it's well to take a cushion along.
0: Peavy, I'm not the sort of person who just goes somewhere to show off. I'm wearing my old blue serge.
1: Yeah, you can't hurt that.
0: Yes, yes.
1: It's quite a climb up Cedar Hill, Mr. Gildersleeve.
0: Peavy, are you trying to discourage me?
1: Oh, my, no. I consider it quite a rewarding experience. In fact, Mrs. Peavy and I would be going this year if she could stand the track again.
0: Yeah, are you settling for the 11 o'clock service, are you, Peavy?
1: Yeah, but between you and me and the gatepost, I'd rather get up at 4 o'clock and go with you than go to the 11 o'clock with Mrs. Peavy.
0: I don't follow you.
1: She insists on wearing her new Easter bonnet.
0: What's the matter with it, Peavy? That bad, huh?
1: Worse, it's one of those dove-on-the-nest affairs.
0: Oh?
1: Mr. Gildersleeve, I don't mind having people point at Mrs. Peavy's hat, but when bird dogs start pointing, it...
0: Peavy, it can't be that bad.
1: No, I wouldn't say that.

0: Well, Gildersleeve, you're ready for the sunrise service. Yeah, I wonder if I will need this flashlight Phoebe sold me. Who's that? Oh, the judge.
1: Here I am, Diogenes.
0: Judge, what do you mean, Diogenes?
1: With that flashlight, you must be looking for an honest man, and here I am.
0: All right, Judge.
1: Hop in, Gildy. I'll take you home.
0: Oh, thanks, Horace. That's where I'm headed.
1: Gildy, why are you carrying a flashlight in the middle of the day?
0: Well, I'll need it in the morning. I'm getting up at 4 o'clock.
1: You're going to the sunrise service?
0: You bet. Then I'm going to the 11 o'clock service.
1: Well, you must have a new suit you want to display.
0: Judge, you're as bad as Petey. I'm not going to church just to show off my clothes. Besides, I don't have a new suit to show off.
1: I see. Here comes the bump, Gildy.
0: What bumped me in the back of the head?
1: That's my canteen.
0: Canteen? What is all this junk in the back of your car?
1: Thermos bottles, blankets, folding chairs, and a buffalo robe.
0: Judge, where are you going? On a safari?
1: I'm taking Miss Matterhorn to the sunrise service.
0: Will you need all this equipment?
1: Well, you have to prepare for it. You're not just taking a flashlight, are you?
0: Well, I...
1: And besides what I have in the car, Miss Matterhorn is packing a lunch basket.
0: A lunch basket?
1: The road to Cedar Hill is narrow, Gildy. And with several hundred cars up there, it takes hours to get home. Miss Matterhorn and I enjoy the service, then spread our lunch and listen to the singing of birds and the clash of bumpers.
0: That 11 o'clock service looks better and better.
2: But, Unky, I thought it was all settled that you'd go.
0: No, Marjorie, they can conduct the sunrise service without me. You, Leroy, and Bertie, go and enjoy yourselves.
2: Well, I don't know why you don't go.
0: My dear, I might not get back in time to pass the plate at the regular service. Judge says traffic's pretty heavy out there.
2: Unky, you've just cooled off on the idea.
0: Well, I'll admit I'm not as keen about it as I was this morning.
2: Why?
0: Well, Peavy and the judge nettled me. They accused me of going just to show off my new Easter suit.
2: But you don't have a new Easter suit. You just don't want to miss out on your sleep, that's all.
0: That has nothing to do with it. I'm staying home as a matter of principle.
2: All right, Unky, if that's your final decision.
0: That's my final decision.
3: Ah,
0: Kitty! All right, Bertie.
4: Hello, Bertie.
5: Good afternoon, Miss Stoller. Come in.
4: Thank you.
0: Well, it's Grace.
4: Hello, Throckmorton. Marjorie.
2: Hello, Miss Tuttle.
0: Grace, I was about to come over and pay you a visit.
2: Really?
0: I have a little Easter gift for you.
2: Oh, that's very thoughtful of you, but why don't you give it to me early tomorrow morning?
0: Early tomorrow morning?
2: Leroy told me you're all going to the sunrise service.
0: He did? Well...
2: Would it be terrible of me if I invited myself to go along?
6: Oh, why, Leroy, Bertie, and I'll be delighted to have you go with us.
0: Grace, I had no idea you planned to go to the service.
2: Oh, I wouldn't miss it. Marjorie, you should see my Easter suit.

0: I had no idea you planned to go to the service.
1: Oh, I wouldn't miss it. Marjorie, you should see my Easter suit.
2: Oh, I want to.
1: It's blue pastel file with PK collar cuffs and gloves to match.
2: Oh, it sounds darling.
0: Yeah, it sounds great. What the heck is file?
1: And that isn't all. I have matching linen shoes and hat with file trim.
2: Oh, how wonderful.
0: Oh, brother.
1: Isn't Easter thrilling? What are you wearing, Marjorie?
2: Well, I have the cutest linen dress with a full skirt and a fitted top, and it has eyelet trim.
1: Very smart.
0: Yeah, I can see this is no conversation for a man.
1: Oh, Throckmorton, here we are talking about our new outfits and not letting you get a word in.
0: Well?
1: I know you're going to be so handsome in your new Easter suit.
0: Handsome? Well, thank you.
1: I like to see men dress up. You know, people don't look just at the pretty girls. I hope you get a powder blue pinstripe. I just love them. Well, I must go. See you bright and early in the morning, Trot.
0: Yes, indeed, Grace. Bright and early.
1: Bye-bye, Marjorie.
2: Bye, Miss Tuttle. Unky, I thought you decided not to go to the service.
3: You going after all, Mr. Gilsmith?
0: And why shouldn't I go?
3: Miss Tuttle talking into it, Miss Marjorie.
0: She had nothing to do with it.
4: No?
2: I thought you weren't going because of what the judge and Mr. Peavy thought.
0: Why should I worry about what the judge and Peavy think? I'll put on my new suit and go.
2: You don't have a new suit.
0: Well, I'll get one.
2: A powder blue pinstripe?
0: Well, I had that in mind anyway before Grace mentioned it.
3: Yes.

0: Great Gildersleeve will be back in just a minute. 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It's the finest quality cheese food you can buy, and it's made only by Kraft. Well, the great Gildersleeve had decided not to attend the Easter sunrise service with his little family when one of his girlfriends, Grace Tuttle, came over and mentioned how handsome he'd look in his new suit. Of course, the great man didn't have a new suit, but that was 2 hours ago.
1: Isn't Unky home yet, Bertie?
2: Not yet, Miss Marjorie. He's probably having trouble finding a suit.
1: Well, he shouldn't have waited till the afternoon before Easter.
2: No, ma'am. I never saw a man change his mind so fast.
1: Neither did I, Bertie.
2: First he said he wasn't going, then he said he was. Then he said he wasn't because he afraid somebody think he was showing off a new suit which he bought, which he wasn't because he didn't.
1: That's Unky.
2: Then he said he was because Miss Tuttle thought he'd look handsome in a new suit which he didn't have, but which he would if he had it. So I hope he gets it.
1: So do I, Bertie. I don't want to be seen like this, Bertie.
2: Oh, never mind. It's Miss Gildersleeve.
3: Thanks, Bertie.
2: What you got in the box, Miss Gildersleeve? Your new suit?
3: Yep, that's right.
1: Unky, why'd you ring the doorbell?
3: Well, seems that when I tried on my new suit, I left the keys in it. I was excited, I guess.
1: Well, open the box, Unky. Let's see what you picked out.
3: Yeah, all right. If I can get rid of some of this wrapping twine.
4: Hey, what's going on?
3: Hello, Leroy.
1: Hi. Maybe I can help you, Unky.

0: on?
1: I sure am anxious to see that.
0: So am I, but what am I anxious to see? What's in there?
2: Just keep your shirt on, Leroy.
3: Did you get the one with the stripe?
2: Yeah, white stripe.
0: A white stripe? What's in there, a polecat?
3: Leroy, don't be so silly.
0: I'm not. I'm just trying to find out something.
2: Yeah, I can't untie this knot. Where's my penknife?
1: Mr. Gildersleeve, how'd you get it so fast?
2: Yeah, I practically had to grab it and run.
0: Run with what?
2: It still has to be let out, Bertie.
0: Well, take the lid off and let it out. Let's see what's in there.
2: Yeah, there it is. Isn't that a beauty?
3: Oh, it's beautiful, Unky.
1: Ain't that something?
0: Oh, for corn's sake. Nothing but a suit?
2: My Easter suit, Leroy.
0: I thought you weren't going to buy an Easter suit.
2: Well, Marjorie, how do you like this necktie I bought to go with it?
3: Well, it's very striking, Unky.
0: It should be with those baseball bats on it.
2: Leroy, they're not baseball bats. It's just a modern design.
1: And he got the powder blue suit.
3: You don't think he'd come home with anything else after what Miss Tuttle said, did you?
0: Oh, so that's why you bought a suit. You want Miss Tuttle to see you in it.
2: Leroy, that isn't it at all. There'll be hundreds of other people who'll see me in it, too. Yeah, I mean, Bertie, you suppose you can give me a hand with a few alterations? The tailor couldn't get it ready today.
1: Yes, sir. Of course, it's a little late, and I got to take a hymn in my choir robe.
2: Well, I guess I am upsetting things a little.
3: If we're going to get up at 4 o'clock, we should be getting to bed soon.
0: Yeah, I got a lot of things to do.
3: Well, so have I, but I'll help you with Unky's suit, Bertie.
1: Yes, ma'am.
2: No, let's not make a big thing of this. What we need is a little organization, and I'll be the organizer.
0: Sure.
2: We all have things to do, so let's do them. Bertie, you go do the things you have to do.
1: Yes, sir.
2: Marjorie, you and Leroy get the things done that you have to do.
3: All right, Unky.
0: What are you going to do?
2: I'm going to set the alarm for 4 o'clock and go to bed.
0: What a character.
2: Leroy, there'll be a lot of things to do in the morning, and I'll be up bright and early doing them.

0: Ribbilu. How's the rest?
1: It's 4 o'clock. You said you were going to get up and start doing things.
0: Yeah. First thing I'm going to do is turn off this alarm and go back to sleep. Where is the dime thing?
1: Look out, you're pushing it off the table.
0: You? My goodness. Make it stop. Step on the thing, Leroy. Do something.
1: It's hiding from me under the bed. I got it.
0: You. Thank you, my boy. Good night.
1: Good night? It's Easter morning. We're going to the sunrise service, remember?
0: Sunrise? Oh, yes. Up, everybody. Rise and shine. Marjorie, Bertie, Leroy, up.
1: Are you kidding? Everybody's up but you.
0: Hey.
1: Don't just sit there in bed shopping. Rise and shine. Further, is it?
0: Can't be far. The way the traffic is slowing down, Leroy.
2: Such a winding road.
0: Yeah. A little rough, too. Hey, Grace, I hope your Easter outfit isn't getting rumpled. It's so beautiful.
2: Oh, I'm fine.
0: You look lovely.
1: How can you tell? It's dark.
0: Now, Leroy... Marjorie, how are you and Bertie doing?
3: All right, Unky. I just hope Bertie isn't going to be late to join the choir.
4: Oh, don't worry about Bertie.
0: Oh, we'll make it.
1: We'd be there now if Unc hadn't spent 10 minutes tying his tie.
0: Well, Leroy, I had to get it right. This is Easter, you know.
3: Are you stopping, Unky?
0: This is as far as we can go, Marjorie. Cars are all parked ahead of us.
1: Well, let's get out and start hiking.
3: Unky, aren't we awfully far away?
0: No, my dear, I'll get you there. Just follow me. I know a shortcut.
4: We got plenty of time. There's no sign of no sunrise yet.
2: I can't see a thing in this fog.
1: Hey, Unc, where's your flashlight?
0: Flashlight? Well, last night I put it right where I could lay my hands on it this morning.
1: And you don't know where you put it?
0: Yes, I do. It's right on the dresser at home. Come on, everybody. Follow me.

0: Gosh, we haven't seen anybody since we left the car.
1: Well, Leroy, not many people know about this shortcut, I guess.
2: Unky, do you know where you're taking us?
1: Of course I do. I think. Yeah, sure. Yeah, this is the top of the hill. Right here.
0: This is the top of a hill? For what hill?
3: This don't look like Cedar Hill to me.
1: Well, we came up the back way, Bertie. Oh,
4: certainly did. What a climb.
2: Where is everybody, Unky?
1: Well...
0: Hey, the fog's lifting a little.
2: Oh, yes, you can see up here.
0: Look, there's the choir and everybody.
1: Where?
0: Across the ravine on the other hill. Half a mile away.
1: Oh, fine.
4: Uncle Mort, you and your shortcut. I'm afraid Bertie will never make it in time to sing with the choir.
1: Well, I'm sorry, Bertie. I'm very sorry.
3: Oh, they'll get along without Bertie.
2: We'll just have to watch things from here.
0: Hey, there's a lot of moving around. What are they getting ready to do?
3: They're going to have a pageant, Leroy, telling the story of Easter.
2: Yeah?
1: Well, here we are, all dressed up, and we can't be with the crowd. What an Easter.
3: Well, Mr. Gildersleeve, there was only a few on hand for the first Easter when they saw the rock was rolled away.
1: Well, that's right, Bertie. We shouldn't forget that. I guess nobody there put much importance on fine clothes.
4: I guess they didn't.
0: Listen. They're playing music.
3: They're getting ready to sing about the crucifixion.
2: Oh, Bertie, you were going to sing that.
3: Yes, ma'am.
0: Bertie, will you sing it for us?
1: Yeah, we'd like to hear it, Bertie. Won't you?
3: I'd like to.

it causes me to tremble, tremble, tremble.

0: when they crucified my Lord.
1: How beautiful.
2: Yes. We got lost. We found the true spirit of Easter.
3: Look, Unc. The sun's coming up.
4: It's a new day.
2: Well, that's the meaning of Easter. A new day. And new hope for the world.

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1: This is Gildersleeve again. Thanks to Bertie and the children, our little journey to the mountaintop for the Easter sunrise was a very wonderful experience. I hope that for each one of you, this Easter will bring renewed faith in the promise he gave to all of us. Renewed strength to follow his light through these days when the forces of darkness endeavor to confuse our path. Thank you all. Bertie, your song was lovely.
2: Thank you, Mr. Gildersleeve.
1: Good night, everybody. See you next week.
0: The Great Gildersleeve is played by Willard Waterman. The Kraft Food Company's traditional Easter program was written by John Elliott and Andy White and is partially transcribed. Included in the cast are Walter Tetley, Mary Lee Robb, Lillian Randolph, Joe Enos, Mary Schiff, Earl Ross, and Dick LeGrand. 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

0: 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Yes, boys and girls, it's Comic Weekly time, and here I come right into your house to bring a little fun and happiness right out of the pages of Puck the Comic Weekly straight into your living room. Your friend, the Comic Weekly Man, the jolly Comic Weekly Man. Hello, hello, hello.
1: Hello, hello, hello.
0: Well, little miss, honey, how are you today?
1: Oh, I'm just fine, thank you. But I'm very anxious today.
0: Well, who are you anxious about now?
1: I'm very anxious about Rusty Riley because you remember last week Rusty Riley was to go live with a nice old lady on a farm. But when he got there, he found out that there was a younger woman who was pretending to be an old lady.
0: That's right.
1: And I'm wondering, is this young lady who's pretending to be the old lady a crook? And is the man named Mel who was with her there planning to do something terrible to Rusty? Or will Rusty find out that something is wrong and escape before anything bad can happen to him?
0: Well, you really are anxious, aren't you?
1: Yes. So could you please read the funnies?
0: Buck the Comic Weekly?
1: Yes.
0: Very well, I'll read that in just a moment. But before I do, let's listen to this nice man. Now, here we go with Puck the Comic Weekly. And on the first page, under Bringing Up Father, Beetle Bailey.
1: Magic words for the music, please.
0: Very well, my lady. Toot me a toot and tweet me a tweedle. Squeeze out music for Bailey the Beetle. Outside on the parade grounds, the soldiers are busy marching up and down, practicing their maneuvers. But Beetle has got into trouble again. And he's been sent to the kitchen to do kitchen police. And today we find him and his friend, Carrot, busy peeling potatoes. Beetle sighs.
2: I wish they gave medals for being on KP.
0: Carrot answers. Hey, by golly, you really deserve one. Carrot stands up and snaps to attention. He holds out a leaf of a tree.
3: Private Bailey, I am proud to present you with this oak leaf cluster.
2: Hey, who are you supposed to be?
0: At that moment, a butterfly lands on Carrot's shoulder.
3: I'm a butterfly colonel.
0: Whereupon Beetle joins the game, snaps to attention, looks at the potatoes, and says,
2: Troops, and Sean, the colonel is ready to inspect.
0: And Beetle holds up one potato and shouts,
2: Eyes front.
0: Last picture top row, Carrot, pretending to be an officer inspecting his troops, marches up and down in front of the potato sacks.
4: A pretty baggy-looking bunch you have here.
0: First picture, bottom row, Beetle shouts,
2: Attention to orders!
4: Uniform today will be jackets. I have spoken.
0: By this time, Carrot, thoroughly carried away, shouts,
4: Passing with you!
0: Beetle sticks his hand in his jacket and stands like Napoleon. At that moment, the sergeant, who has heard the shouting, approaches.
5: Okay, you guys, pipe down and get back to work.
0: Whereupon, Carrot grabs the sergeant's tie and roars back,
4: What's this? Insubordination?
0: And the sergeant goes,
4: What?

0: And last picture, Beetle and Carrot are beside a stack of potatoes twice as high, and they peel away and peel away. Beetle looks at all the potatoes and sighs.
1: It was insubordination, all right.
0: And Carrot apologizes.
2: I got carried away.
3: Funny, the way they pretended to be officers and pretended the potatoes were soldiers.
0: Yeah.
3: And Carrot got carried away when the sergeant came up and he grabbed his tie and yelled, "What's this? Insubordination!"
0: Yes, insubordination. And he was the one who was guilty of it.
3: That was very funny. Well, what's insubordination?
0: Well, insubordination is when somebody rises up against the authorities who are over him.
3: Then Carrot did a terrible thing.
0: Oh, yes, something that'll cause him a lot of trouble. Well, now let's see what Donald Duck is doing today.
3: Oh,
0: huh?
3: Yes, because I just love Donald.
0: Very well, then, let's turn over the page, go past Little Iodine, past Prince Val, who's on page 3 and who's making a trip into dangerous territory today, turn over that page, and here we are on page 4 with Donald Duck. Say the magic words with me.
4: Squeegeum, squeegeum, squeegeum, squeegeum.
0: Let's have music to better quack, quack. It's 3 o'clock in the morning, and Donald is sound asleep. He snores away when all of a sudden his alarm clock rings. And his nephew, Dewey, trots into Donald's room, shakes Uncle Donald.
5: Hey, wake up, Uncle Donald. This is the day we're going hunting.
0: And Donald wakes up, climbs out of bed, and second picture picks up a sheet of paper with a schedule written on it. And he says to his three nephews who are lined up before him,
6: "Okay, synchronize your watches. Okay, it's 3 a.m. Now first, get dressed."
0: And a few minutes later, third picture top row, the nephews dressed in their hunting clothes stand in front of Donald, who checks his schedule.
6: "Okay, boys, reporting."
0: Dewey says,
5: "I have the gun and ammunition."
6: "Check."
0: Last picture top row, Huey says,
5: "And I have the blankets and the hot water bottles."
6: "Check."
0: First picture bottom row, Louie says,
5: "And I have the coffee and the food."
6: "Okay, let's go."
0: Half hour later, they're buzzing along a country road. Dewey looks at his watch.
5: "We're 1 minute and 6 seconds behind schedule, Uncle Donald."
6: "Don't worry. We'll be on the lake and ready to blast by shooting time."
0: Fifteen minutes later, they're on the lake, rowing to the spot where they're going to do their shooting. Dewey looks at his watch again.
5: 10 minutes to sunrise, Uncle Donald.
6: "Don't worry. We'll make it."
0: Finally, the boat comes to a stop. Donald looks at his watch.
6: "We made it. 3 minutes to sunrise and shooting time. Drop anchor."
0: They drop the anchor.
6: "Now, we'll wait for the ducks to come in. And boy, oh boy, we'll blast them."
0: Fifteen minutes later, the sun is almost up. The ducks fly in. But instead of blasting away, Donald and his nephews are sound asleep, and they snore, and the wild ducks go,

0: Oh, what a good joke on Donald.
1: Yes, after all that preparation, working out the schedule and everything, he and his nephews are so tired that they sound asleep.
2: And in come the ducks and fly around and quack, quack, and still Donald's sleeping.
1: Some hunter.
2: Yes, some hunter.
1: Well, now look across the page.
2: Oh, there's Peter Pan.
1: Yes, Peter Pan. And last week, Peter and Captain Hook were fighting on the edge of a cliff.
2: And Captain Hook's foot slipped and he fell over the cliff.
1: But his hook caught in a rock, and there he hung in the air.
2: And then the crocodile that wants to eat Captain Hook came up out of the water, and that scared Captain Hook. I wonder if Captain Hook will fall in the crocodile's mouth and be gobbled up.
1: Well, let's read now and find out. Here we go with Peter Pan. Say the magic words with me. Pirates, crocodiles, Peter Pan. Whisk up music for Never Neverland. As the crocodile who has swallowed the alarm clock opens his mouth, Hook hears the menacing sound. He looks down and shrieks, "No, no, no, no!" And then his hook gives way, and he falls toward the open mouth of the crocodile.
3: No, no, no!
1: And the two plunge in the water below. They disappear from sight. Peter and Wendy wonder what's going on in the water below. And then the crocodile's head appears again. And there, third picture, top row, is Captain Hook, his arms and legs wrapped around the crocodile's mouth, holding it closed. Smee, the captain's man, rows toward them and shouts,
4: "Stay right where you are, Captain. I'll save you."
1: At that moment, the crocodile makes a super crocodile effort, pulls his jaws open, and sends Hook flying in the air.
3: No!
1: As Hook comes flying down,
3: No.
1: The crocodile snaps his jaws shut on Hook's coattails. Hook leaps for the boat.
4: Quick, Captain.
1: Lands in the boat.
3: Roll for the ship, Smee. Roll for the ship.
1: And Smee rolls for the ship with the crocodile in hot pursuit. And as they disappear, Peter laughs.
4: The codfish got away.
1: And then suddenly, Wendy exclaims, "Peter, what about Tiger Lily?" Peter looks around at Tiger Lily, the Indian chief's daughter, whom Hook had left on a rock in the water. He sees the tide is coming in, and now the water is up around Tiger Lily's throat. Peter dives for her.
4: Hey, Tiger Lily! Oh, Tiger Lily!
2: Oh, I wonder if Peter will get to Tiger Lily in time. After all, she's bound by those ropes that Captain Hook tied around her.
1: Well, let's hope he makes it. I'm sure he will.
2: Yes, but Tiger Lily is very heavy, and Peter's just a boy. Can he carry her through the air?
1: Well, we'll find out about that next week. And maybe we'll see whether Captain Hook made his escape from the crocodile. Now let's turn over the page. Now look, on page 7, there's Flash Gordon.
2: Oh, yes, Flash Gordon. And you remember that Flash is on the moon where he had to land when he had trouble with his rocket ship.
1: Yes, and there he found a beautiful woman named Dr. Stella and her assistant, a man named Mark.
2: Yes. But they were crooks, and they caused Flash a lot of trouble.
1: And Flash discovered last week that Mark had taken off in Flash's rocket ship and was trying to overtake a rocket ship from Earth that was carrying a valuable load of freight.
2: And Mark was going to try to rob that ship.
1: Yes, and then Flash would be blamed for it because it was Flash's ship that Mark was using.
2: I wonder if he got away with it.
1: Well, let's read now and find out. Here we go with Flash Gordon. Rig-a-dig-a-doon-doon, Saskamatash. Let's have music for Heroic Flash. From their lair behind the moon, the space bandits, Mark and Dr. Stella, used Flash's stolen rocket to hijack a richly laden freighter from Earth. Pulling alongside the cargo craft, Mark orders it to land. When his command is ignored, the ruthless space pirate launches a guided missile at his quarry. There's a terrific roar as the shot strikes home in the crew's headquarters. Back at the moon station, Flash swiftly takes advantage of the opportunity offered by Mark's absence. From a locker, Flash takes 3 space suits. And as he and his friends, Dale and Zarkov, don them, he explains, "Now listen, we're up against overwhelming numbers, but I have a scheme." Flash's plan is simple but dangerous. With his rocket pistol, he blasts open a viewport. The pressurized air pours out of the station into empty space. The pirate guards, realizing their air has escaped, become panicky. They know they can't live without air. Some of them frantically try to put on spacesuits. Others vainly struggle to seal the leaking viewport. First picture, bottom row, before the stunned space outlaws know what's happened to them, Flash rushes past them and forces open the hatch that leads to the sealed underground laboratory. A sudden onrush of air proves that someone is inside. keeping up emergency pressure in this last-ditch hideout. A glance shows Flash that the sole occupant of the laboratory is the Pirate Queen, Stella. Huddled in a corner, weak from the sudden loss of air, she summons her waning strength to fire her blast gun as Flash's form is silhouetted in the hatchway. But her aim is unsteady and the shot goes wild. Last picture, Flash picks up the suffocating Queen. Dale arrives on the scene. Flash orders, quick, tell Zarkov to stand guard. I'll take Stella into the airlock. Unless she gets oxygen in a hurry, she's doomed.
2: Oh, hooray, goody. Flash has captured Dr. Stella, and now he's the boss.
1: Yes, it looks like he is. He's unconscious, and at the moment, Flash is the boss.
2: That was smart of him to think of putting his space suit on and then let the air out of the room.
1: Yes, because his suit manufactures oxygen, so he can breathe.
2: Yes, but the others can't when they don't have their space suits on, can they?
1: No, they can't.
2: Well, I wonder if Flash will capture Mark and the others when they return to the rocket ship.
1: Well, that's something we'll find out next week. Now let's turn over the page and see who's there.
2: All right. Oh, look, there's Dick's Adventures on the last page of the first section.
1: And I'll read that in just a moment. But first, here's that nice man again with something interesting to say. Now here we go again with Puck the Comic Weekly. And on the last page of the first section, Dick's Adventures.
2: Magic words for the music, please.
1: Say them with me, please. Riggity-pack-a-zack-a-zick. Let's have music for adventure to stick.

0: Dick is dreaming that he's in the early days of America, in the territory of Texas. At this time, Texas still belonged to Mexico. Dick is with his friend Jim Bowie, who has been working to secure Texas freedom from Mexico. He and Dick have been pursued by Mexican soldiers. When their escape was cut off, they dashed into the old city hall and made their way to the bell tower. But they're only safe there for a short time before they hear the sound of a battering ram below. When Dick looks over the edge of the tower, he sees the Mexican soldiers with a huge timber battering against the door. And then the door gives way and the soldiers burst in. Last picture, second row, the soldiers search in the half darkness of the building, looking for the two Texas rebels. And then one of them sees the stairway.
1: Hey, come on, come on.
0: And in a second, the soldiers are heading for the tower. First picture, second row, Dick, who is looking down the stairs, exclaims, Jim, they're coming up! For a second, it looks as if Jim and Dick are trapped. But then suddenly, Jim exclaims, Hey, Dick, the bell! And he springs to the cradle on which the bell hangs.
2: And quick, Dick, pull! Let's rip it loose!
0: Desperation gives them strength. With all their might, they lift. And the bell slips off its frame. For a second, it is poised on the edge of the staircase. Already, the soldiers are swarming up. Bowie shouts, Here we are! We're coming down! And he gives the bell a push. And it roars down the staircase onto the soldiers below. First picture, third row, the fantastic weapon clangs down in terrifying destruction, knocking the soldiers down like tenpins. And then a second later, a rope appears from the bell tower. And in the confusion, Dick and Jim Bowie, last picture, slide down the rope. All right, come on, Dick, fast. And Jim and Dick make their escape. You bet it was, using the bell the way they did, rolling it down the soldiers.
3: Yes, it just knocked them down like it was a bowling ball.
0: It was a lucky thing that rope was there for Dick and Jim to slide down.
3: Yes, but I'm afraid they'll be in more trouble with the Mexicans.
0: Yes, so am I. We'll have to wait until next week to find that out. Now look below Dick's adventures. There's Rusty Riley.
3: Oh, yes, and I'm anxious to see what happens to him because Rusty has come to Denver Dooley's farm, you remember?
0: Yes, Rusty's to have a job on the farm, taking care of Dooley's horses. And he's supposed to live with Dooley's sister.
3: Yes, and Mr. Dooley said that she was an old lady. But instead, when Rusty got out to the farm, he found a young lady who was pretending to be old.
0: And also, there was a man there who was pretending to be the hired man.
3: But I know he's not the hired man. He's up to some crooked scheme, and he's planning something against Rusty. I wonder what this is all about.
0: Well, let's read now and see if we can see what this is all about. Here we go with Rusty Riley. Gallop and run till the road is dusty. Give us music for his horse and Rusty. Rusty's been taken to his room by the lady downstairs, and he says to himself,
4: It sure is a nice place to live. Miss Dooley's real swell, but Mr. Dooley said she was his older sister. And the man at the station said she was a nice old lady, but... Gee, Miss Dooley looks young enough to be Mr. Dooley's daughter.
0: And then he tries the radio, but it doesn't work. He thinks the antenna needs fixing, so he tries to get on the roof by way of the attic. But fourth picture, top row, he finds the door to the attic locked.
4: Golly, there's a big heavy lock on this door. I guess they must keep a lot of valuable stuff up in the attic.
0: Last picture, top row, he says to himself.
4: Oh, well, I'll ask Miss Dooley later if I can go up there. Right now, I'll go look at the horses I'm supposed to take care of.
0: First picture, bottom row, Rusty comes into the barn, takes one look at the horses, and exclaims,
4: Sheepers, the poor things. They're in awful shape.
0: He looks for feed right away.
4: Hey, those poor horses are half starved. They haven't been brushed down in months. I hope I can find some oats. Oh, shucks, the feed bin's empty.
0: Just then the barn door opens, and in comes Mel, the suspicious character who's pretending to be the hired man.
4: Oh, hello, Mel. I was just going to look for you. The horses need feed. They're in awful bad shape. Isn't there any feed?
5: Mel stammers. Well, they've been sick. The feed man didn't show up and... Hey, wait here. I'll speak to Miss Julie.
0: Last picture, Mel is in the house talking to the girl who's pretending to be Miss Dooley.
5: Hey, listen, Trixie. That kid knows too much about horses. They gotta have feed. He's likely to tell Dooley. We gotta spend a few bucks.
4: Trixie answers, oh, all right. No need to make any commotion of it. It's a way to get another check cashed.
3: Terrible the way those two people are treating those horses?
0: Yes, it is. You should never treat animals that way. Tie them up and then not bring them food or water?
3: No, because the poor animals can't help themselves. I just hate people who are cruel to animals.
0: I feel the same way.
3: I wonder what happened to the real Miss Dooley.
0: Well, maybe...
3: I wonder if they're holding her prisoner someplace.
0: Well,
3: you suppose that Mel and Trixie are a couple of robbers who are hiding away there?
0: Well, we'll find out more about that next week. Now it's time to go to the second section.
3: Oh, yes, and here's Dagwood. That funny, funny Dagwood.
0: Yes, here's Dagwood on the first page of the second section of Puck the Comic Weekly. And here we go with Dagwood and Blondie. Ramafoo, ramafum, zim, zam, zombie. Conjure me music for Dagwood and Blondie. Blondie and her neighbor, Tootsie Woodley, are standing out by the back fence talking.
1: I'm trying to figure out what to cook for supper tonight.
4: Yes, it is a problem, isn't it?
0: At that moment, Alexander rides his bicycle up to Dagwood, who's talking to Herb Woodley in front of the house.
6: Hey, Pop, will you watch my bike for me while I change my clothes?
4: Oh, sure, son.
0: Moment later, last picture top row, Blondie and Tootsie are still talking about plans for supper.
1: I can't give him chicken croquettes. He doesn't like that.
0: Suddenly, Dagwood comes whizzing toward them on a bicycle.
4: Hey, look! No hands!
1: Don't look. He's just showing off.
0: And Dagwood whizzes out of sight. Blondie leans back against the fence, first picture, second row.
1: It's too late to start a stew.
0: Tootsie throws up her hands in resignation.
4: Honestly, sometimes I think there's nothing left to cook.
0: And then Herb comes whizzing toward them on the bicycle. He's standing on the seat on one foot, holding the other high in the air.
6: Hey, look at this!
0: The girls pay no attention to him, and Herb sails out of sight. First picture, third row, Blondie says,
1: I wouldn't dare give Dagwood fish again. We've had it 3 nights in a row.
4: Oh, yes, I forgot. Mr. Dithers gave you all those mackerel he caught on his fishing trip.
0: And then the bicycle appears again. This time, Dagwood and Herb are both riding it. Dagwood is sitting backwards on the handlebars, and Herb is upside down, standing on his head on the seat.
4: Yippee!
1: Don't look.
0: The girls turn their backs on the boys as the bicycle goes past.
6: Boy, we should be in the circus!
0: Last picture, third row, Blondie says,
1: let's see, what else is there? Chops, steak, spare ribs, and sauerkraut.
4: Frankfurters and beans are nice for a change.
0: When suddenly there is a...
7: Hey, what are you doing?
1: What now?
0: The girls dash around the corner. Second picture, bottom row, they see Herb and Dagwood lying on the ground under a fish cart. And they're surrounded by fish. And the fish peddler shouts,
7: you'll pay me for every one of these fish or I call the police!
0: And last picture, Herb and Dagwood, with their arms full of fish, are going up the walk, followed by Blondie and Tootsie. And Blondie says,
1: well, anyway, we know what we're going to have for supper.
3: Oh, those silly boys, showing off in front of the girls.
0: Yes, I'm afraid their enthusiasm carried them too far.
3: Yes, it carried them right into the fish cart.
0: And into another fish dinner.
3: Yes.
0: Well, let's turn over the page now and see who we find. Let's go past the Lone Ranger on page 2. And there on page 3 under Snuffy Smith is Roy Rogers.
3: Oh, yes, Roy Rogers. And you remember that Roy got into real trouble last week.
0: Yes, the cattlemen are trying to drive some farmers named Trent out of the country.
3: And the cattlemen rode to the Trent farm and shot their horses and cows and all the animals last week, you remember?
0: Yes, and one of these cattlemen was dressed just like Scarecrow Cady, a nice old man.
3: And so the Trents think that he is to blame for all their trouble, but he's not.
0: No, he's not. But the Trents have been trying to catch Scarecrow Cady, and so far Roy has prevented that.
3: But last week in the fight with the Trents, Roy got knocked subconscious. I wonder what'll happen next.
0: Yes, Roy was knocked unconscious, so let's see what happens. Here we go with Roy Rogers, King of the Cowboys. A yip-a-yo, now here we go with Roy and Trigger. A yip-a-yo. Hug Trent and his father stand over Roy's unconscious body. And then a man gallops up.
2: Hey, Trent! Scarecrow Cady and his gang just raided your farm. Hurry and we can pick up the trail.
0: Quickly, the Trents and their friends mount up.
2: Hurry, come on, Pug, let's go!
0: As soon as the Trents have disappeared, Katie's daughter, Oriole, appears from out of the brush behind the building. She thanks Roy for helping her escape from the Trents. Roy gets to his feet, mounts trigger, last picture top row.
5: After I make sure you safely reach your father's hideaway, Miss Katie, I aim to find out why he's blamed for leading the war on the Valley Nesters.
0: Meanwhile, first picture bottom row at a cabin on a nearby ranch. A man who is wearing clothes that look exactly like Scarecrow Katie is undressing. A cattleman enters.
8: Hey, hide them clothes good, Snapper. We don't want somebody finding out you ain't the real Scarecrow Katie.
5: Oh, relax, Pete.
0: Then Snapper takes a map out of his pocket, and pointing to it, he says,
5: soon as we run the Trents out, we tear down their blasted fences so our steers can use their water hole. Savvy?
8: Yeah, sure. And that poor old loco, Katie, hombre, gets the blame. Yeah, pretty slick.
0: A short time later, at Scarecrow Katie's hiding place, the sound of horses' hoofs floats through the air to the old man's ears. Quickly, he unloosens a falcon, a bird he has trained for hunting.
7: I hear somebody coming, Black Lady. If it's anybody but my daughter, don't let him reach you. Now fly.
0: The bird flies off. Last picture, Roy and Oriole are riding up the trail toward Katie's hiding place. Suddenly, the bird swoops out of the air. Straight for Roy, it dives. The girl shrieks. Roy, watch out! That's Daddy's trained falcon. He'll claw your eyes out. Yes, and look at those sharp claws.
3: Oh, I wonder if Oriole will be able to stop that bird from hurting me.
0: Well, that's something I'm afraid we'll have to wait until next week to find out. Now, that's all the time I have. But before I go, here's that nice fellow with some more interesting information. Well, honey, and all you boys and girls, I've got to go now.
3: All right. Connie Bigley Man, but I'll be waiting for you next week.
0: Okay, that's a date. And a date with all you boys and girls. Be sure to meet me with our little friend Miss Honey next week when I read Puck the Comic Weekly. For I'm the Comic Weekly Man, the jolly Comic Weekly Man. I'll be back to read the funnies to you happy boys and honeys. Don't forget, boys and girls, see you all next week. Your friend, the Comic Weekly Man.

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7: My name is Fred Barton. I represent the Equitable Life Assurance Society of the United States. In about 16 minutes, you're going to hear me talking to a young father who's interested in starting an equitable education fund for his little boy. You'll hear me explain why this equitable education fund is the most painless way to pay for a college education ever invented. Why it makes college a certainty for the boy or girl whose father starts one of these plans. Does that appeal to you? Then please listen carefully in about 16 minutes.
6: 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It's titled, The Post-Time Stick-Up.

0: The 21st Annual Uniform Crime Report has just been issued by the Federal Bureau of Investigation. This volume covers the crime picture in the United States during the past year. The general trend has been in one direction, up. Every 5 minutes during the last year, someone in the United States was feloniously assaulted or killed. During each average day, 146 persons were robbed and 468 cars were stolen. With the passing of each day, more than 1,000 places were entered by burglars. The danger of those figures lies deeper than the mere numerals. They reflect that more and more people put under financial pressure choose to relieve that pressure through crime. Tonight's FBI file opens at a small racetrack on the outskirts of a Midwestern city. It is 7:15 in the morning as a short, thin man stands at the rail watching horses work up. He flicks the lever of a stopwatch and looks at it as an equally short, thin man approaches.
1: Hey, Chuck.
2: Hi, Eddie. That filly worked real nice. I caught her in 51 and change. If she don't flatten out this afternoon, you win a race.
1: Chuck, I got to talk to you.
2: I know you don't like to ride fillies, but these days I don't pick your mounts. I take what I can get.
1: This isn't about the filly. Last night there was a thing over at Laurie's school for the parents of all the kids. Mr. Johnson was there.
2: What Mr. Johnson?
1: The one who owns Twilight Song. You said he gave me a $50 bonus for winning on Monday.
2: You got it, didn't you?
1: He gave you a $50 win ticket. Twilight Song was $14 on the front end. You collected $350. That makes you still owe me $300.
2: Eddie, do you think I'd give you a short count?
1: Mr. Johnson said he handed you the ticket himself.
2: Oh.
1: I need that $300. I got a special delivery from that school in Chicago. They'll take Laurie, but they want a year's tuition on the line. Now, where is it?
2: Eddie, look, I'll be honest with you. You couldn't get $300 out of me today with a vacuum cleaner.
1: Well, how soon can you have it?
2: Maybe tomorrow.
1: No maybes.
2: Okay. Tomorrow.

0: Daddy.
1: Hi, Lowry. Well, come on.
0: Oh, Pop.
1: I'm waiting.
0: You're so mushy.
1: I know. Sit down, I'll get your breakfast ready.
0: I was hoping you wouldn't come back so quick.
1: Why?
0: So I could be a late scratch at school.
1: Never mind that. Let's have your glass.
0: That's enough milk.
1: You'll have a whole glass.
0: I'll be healthy enough to run in the Derby.
1: Laurie, the Derby is for three-year-olds. That's your favorite joke, isn't it?
0: Uh-huh.
1: How do you want your egg?
0: Oh, I don't want any this morning, Pop. Just this bread and butter and the milk will be enough.
1: All right, but sit down while you have it. We got plenty of time. Ready for some big news?
0: You're getting a trainer's job.
1: No, this is about you.
0: What did I do now?
1: Nothing. I got a letter this morning. That school in Chicago will take you.
0: But, Daddy, I told you when you wrote to them. I want to stay with you.
1: Now, we settled that once. The leaky roof circuit's no place for a 12-year-old girl.
0: But I don't know anybody in Chicago. What'll I do there?
1: You'll be living at the school. You'll have more friends the first week than you ever had around here.
0: And I'll never get to see you.
1: Oh, yes, you will. I'll visit you.
0: Why do I have to go to that snooty place?
1: Because it's no good for you to be changing schools every time I move to another track. It's no good for you to be living in a trailer with me. I just don't want you growing up in these places.
0: You didn't think racetracks were so terrible when you named me Laurel. Besides, that school charges a lot of money. I can go here free and learn just as much.
1: I got the money.
0: That much?
1: Chuck owes me $300. He said he'd give it to me tomorrow.
0: Daddy.
1: What?
0: If you buy a horse with the money, you'd finally be a trainer. And I could be an exercise girl.
1: Nope.
0: You said yourself you were tired of sleeping half the time in Turkish baths and not eating till after the last race.
1: Laurie,
0: and all the...
1: The red board is up. The minute I get the money from Chuck, I'm paying your entry fee into that school.

0: Late that night at the local FBI field office, Special Agent Jim Taylor is at his desk when Agent Bob Franklin approaches.
1: Jim, you left that note on my desk?
2: Yeah, that's right, Bob. We were put on a new case.
0: Oh?
2: Yeah, the money room out at the racetrack was held up this morning. Two men bound and gagged the employees and waited for the bank messenger.
1: How much did they get?
2: $5,000 and all in 50s. One of the bandits was caught this afternoon.
1: Well, that's quick.
2: Well, the money room clerks gave the police such good descriptions, they had positive idents within an hour.
1: Any loot recovered?
2: No, the man who was captured had $1,500 on him, but none of the serial numbers matched the stolen 50s.
1: How about interviewing him?
2: Well, I did, Bob. He wouldn't talk, but we might still catch up to his partner.
1: Mm-hmm.
2: He had a Pullman ticket for tonight's Pittsburgh Express in his pocket.
1: You figure they were meeting on the train?
2: Yeah. If we're right, we'll meet him at the station in an hour.
1: Well, I have some work to finish here.
2: Okay. I'll take it along, Bob, and see you later.

0: Hey, Chuck. I've been looking for you all over the track.
1: I've been right here, Eddie.
0: Now, don't give me that. I've been past these stables five times.
1: You want your dough?
0: You mean you got it?
1: Put out your mitt. 50, 100, 150, a deuce, 250, three. Now we're even.
0: Not quite.
1: What do you mean?
0: I heard about the crack you made yesterday outside the jocks room. You said I had no ticker.
1: Eddie, would I rap a guy I'm handling?
0: You were handling. I'm quitting you.
1: In that case, I did make the crack.
0: That was 1-10.
1: And it's true. You had Carnival Star in contention yesterday at the far turn, and you dogged.
0: I couldn't get through.
1: There was a hole.
0: Not big enough.
1: Stop alibying. Since those two spills, you've been riding like you got Longdon's money. Well, hear me good. Jockeys without moxie are a dime a dozen.
0: I'll have plenty of mounts.
1: You couldn't get a horse in the cavalry.
0: You wait and see. And I'll have a new agent before the first bugle, and this time I'll get a good one.
2: Bob? Bob, I just arrested that other racetrack bandit.
3: Hey, that's real speed.
2: Now, don't cheer. The case is still wide open.
3: You said the holdup was a two-man job.
2: Yeah, it was. The one I arrested this morning started talking when I put the cuffs on him, but he couldn't tell me where the loot was either.
3: Well, that doesn't add up.
2: He says they sold it.
3: To whom?
2: This is where it gets involved. He claims he and his partner bought the plans for the job from a man they don't know.
3: Oh, now, wait a minute.
2: It might be.
3: Well, how'd they make contact with somebody they didn't know?
2: Well, they didn't. A stranger called them, convinced them that it wasn't a police trap, and, well, they agreed on terms.
3: And then what?
2: Well, then yesterday's papers came out with a list of serial numbers on every stolen bill.
3: Yeah.
2: And their anonymous friend called back. He offered to take the hot money off their hands for 50%. Mm-hmm. Well, after they okayed the deal, a messenger came by with the payoff, picked up the stolen 50s.
3: Could he tell you where the messenger was from?
2: Well, all he remembered was that he wore a light blue uniform with a red insignia on the left sleeve.
3: That sounds pretty distinctive.
2: Yeah. Well, let's get a list of delivery outfits and start checking.

0: Laurie.
1: Hmm? Oh, hi, Daddy.
0: What are you doing home?
1: It's Governor's Day. We got off at lunchtime. What about you? The form says you've got a horse in the first.
0: They switched to a bug boy. And put away that form.
1: I can't. I haven't figured out the last race yet.
0: That makes no difference. And hey, I almost forgot. You're going.
1: Where?
0: To the school in Chicago.
1: Oh.
0: Chuck paid me, so we've got enough.
1: Do I really have to go?
0: Yes. And let's not talk about it anymore.
1: Daddy.
0: Yeah?
1: There's a colt named Thunderbird in the fifth today.
0: I know.
1: You once rode him.
0: Mm-hmm.
1: Last time out, he picked up 9 lengths in the stretch. Today, they're going an extra 16th, and he's got an easier field. Can't miss. The sheet's got him at 7-1.
0: Where'd you see a sheet?
1: Watchman at the back gate had one.
0: Oh?
1: Thunderbird's by Falcon, out of Lady Thunder, so he's bred to run all day. He's dropping 8 off his last race. He's got the inside post. How much did Chuck pay you?
0: 300.
1: 300. See, it's 7-1, that's...
0: Wait a minute. What are you talking about?
1: If you bet the money on Thunderbird, I can still go to school. You'll have enough to drop a claim in the box. Maybe you'll get another stymie. You could train him yourself.
0: Laurie, have you got any homework?
1: Sure.
0: Well, but... do it, and I'll see you later.
1: But, Daddy,
0: do your homework. And no more compositions about how to beat the tote board.

0: Taylor speaking.
1: This is Miller, 20th Precinct.
0: Yes, Miller.
1: How are you doing on that racetrack robbery?
0: Well, we thought we had a lead on a messenger, but it petered out on us.
1: A couple of the stolen 50s have turned up.
0: Oh, where?
1: The Paramutual windows at the track.
0: Today?
1: Yeah, during the first couple of races.
0: Well, do you know whether they were passed in the clubhouse or the grandstand?
1: The grandstand. $50 window on the upper level.
0: Uh-huh.
1: The clerk's been interviewed, but he didn't know who he got them from.
0: Well, there can't be too many players at that window.
1: It's a holiday, and I understand they've got a mob out there.
0: Oh. Well, what race are they up to now?
1: The third's just been run, but the money hasn't been checked yet. So we don't know if any more bills came in.
0: Well, maybe whoever passed the others is still in the place, huh?
1: Unless he's gone broke.
0: Thanks for calling. We'll get out there right away.
2: Daddy. Daddy?
3: Hmm?
2: Hi.
3: I thought you were going to do your homework.
2: I finished.
3: Oh.
2: It's the next race.
3: What's the next race?
2: The one with Thunderbird in it.
3: Mm-hmm.
2: Have you made a bet?
3: Not yet.
2: I stopped by the paddock on the way up. Saw Thunderbird. He looks wonderful.
3: Oh, does he?
2: Mm-hmm. Did you look him up in the form?
3: Yeah, he's got a chance.
2: Look at the board. He's 12.
3: Yeah, I saw that.
2: 300, it's 12 to 1, is 1,600.
3: Look, whatever it is, forget it.
2: But with that much money, why, you could claim a good horse. Then you wouldn't have to ride anymore. You'd be training your own horse and starting a public stable.
3: Laurie, this 300 is for your tuition. Now, you've talked me into a lot of things, but this time, I'm going to be firm.
2: Yes, Dad. You see Thunderbird.
3: Honey, I know the horse.
2: But he's filled out since you rode him.
3: Well, he needed a little weight.
2: There he comes. Number one.
3: Mm-hmm.
2: Oh, Daddy, look at him.
3: Yeah, he seems to be in shape.
2: For a colt who can get off on top, the inside's worth a length and a half. You said so yourself.
3: Yeah, he's no front runner.
2: I know, but he can stay with the pace when he has to. Give me a form.
3: Yeah.
2: I'll show you.
3: Oh.
2: Why, Daddy?
3: Huh?
2: You've got the ring around his name.
3: Well, I like the horse a little.
2: But you've got him handicapped 5 lengths better than the favorite.
3: Oh? Have I?
2: See?
3: Mm-hmm.
2: He's got breed, class, best post position, good boy up on him, and look, he's gone up to 14. He's an overlay at that price. Daddy's bet on him. Please, please. For me?
3: Your mother did the same thing to me. Come on.
2: Oh, let's get to the window quick. Daddy, thank you. Thank you. Thank you.
3: Wait till after the race.
2: Let's buy the ticket for the $50 window. That's lucky.
3: It's lucky we can go there.
2: We can't lose. We've got the best horse. And we'll put the double, triple goofus on it. Remember how that goes? I'll go down to the rail, lean against it with my left elbow. You go to the hot dog stand, drink a root beer first, then get a dog.
3: Yeah, I remember. Number one, 6 times. Now, honey, you better get down to that rail and root this horse home.
2: I will, Daddy. And don't you forget everything you're supposed to do.
3: Yeah, I remember.
2: See, it's the cashier's window.
4: The horses will reach the gate in 5 minutes.
0: Hold it, please.
3: Huh?
0: Are you the gentleman who just bought 6 $50 tickets at that window on number one?
3: Yes.
0: You paid for them with $50 bills?
3: That's right. Why?
0: You're special agents, the FBI. Will you please come along with us?

0: heart attack. Well, that was the end of college for me, and I'd sure hate to have my boy have the same disappointment that I did.
1: Well, there's one sure way to prevent that, Mr. Van Dusen. An equitable education fund.
0: What's that? One of those college education life insurance policies?
1: That's right. An equitable education fund is an endowment life insurance policy that's set to mature about the time your boy's ready to enter college. If you live, you have his college expenses already in advance. If you die before that time, the fund is fully paid up, and the Equitable Society holds the money, paying interest on the full amount until your youngster's ready to use it. It's a surefire way to make certain that your boy won't miss out on a college education no matter what happens to you.
0: Well, that sounds good, if it doesn't cost too much.
1: Don't worry about that, Mr. Van Dusen. It's amazing how fairly small payments grow into real money when you keep it up for 12 or 15 years. Actually, starting an equitable education fund is pretty much like buying a house on mortgage and gradually paying off the mortgage over a period of years. It's the painless way to pay for a college education.
0: Let's see. My boy ought to be ready for college in just about 15 years.
1: Well, the sooner you begin an equitable education fund for him, the lower the yearly costs will be. Just give me some idea of how much you can afford to put into an equitable education fund. At your age, for a fund of $5,000 to mature in 1966, the yearly cost would be, let's see...
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2: 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And now back to the FBI file, the Post-Time Stick-Up.

0: We will return in just a moment to tonight's case from the official file of your FBI. Now for a moment, let's listen to a typical interview between Fred Barton, a representative of the Equitable Life Assurance Society, with a successful young married man named Jim Van Dusen. It seems that Jim has a problem on his mind.
1: Well, as I told you, Fred, I'd passed my college entrance exams and was all set to go when my father died.

0: In tonight's case from the files of the Federal Bureau of Investigation, you have seen an example of a perfect answer to the question asked by so many people. What can I do about the crime wave? The two bandits who held up the racetrack money room were described so well by the victims that their capture became a mere matter of hours. If you should be a victim of a crime, or if you should be a witness to one, you can best cooperate with the police by remembering every possible detail. Criminals have been apprehended because someone remembered a small facial blemish, the odd shape of the criminal's hands, the color of his clothes. Nothing is unimportant, and any single observation can be the crucial one. So remember everything you can and give your information to your local police immediately. Like your FBI, they are as close to you as your nearest phone. Tonight's FBI file continues immediately after Special Agents Taylor and Franklin have stopped jockey Eddie Harper.
1: Where do you want me to go with you?
2: To our office.
1: Why?
3: I'd like to ask you some questions about that money.
1: Well, jockeys can gamble all they want, as long as we don't bet against the horse we're up on.
2: But those bills were part of the loot from the money room.
1: What?
2: Do you have any more on?
1: No.
3: Where'd you get the ones you just spent?
1: From Chuck Wolf. He used to handle my book.
2: Handle your book?
1: I'm Eddie Harper, the jockey. He was my agent. He was supposed to get me horses to ride.
2: And he gave you that money?
1: Yeah.
2: When?
1: This morning. He had a whole roll of 50s. I think.
3: You sure of that?
1: I saw him.
2: Can you tell us where we can find Wolf?
1: He lives at the Bedford Motel down the highway.
2: Well, until we've had a chance to check on him, we'll have to hold you.
1: Hold me? Well, my little girl's here. She'll be looking for me after the race.
2: I'll see to it that she's notified. Bob, I'll meet you at the office after I catch up with Wolf.

0: Come in.
1: Mr. Wolf?
2: That's me.
1: Mr. Wolf, I'm Special Agent of the FBI. Here are my credentials.
2: Oh.
1: I guess you've heard about the money room holdup yesterday?
2: Yeah, yeah. Why are you talking to me about it?
1: Well, we found someone at the track this afternoon spending some of the stolen money. His name is Eddie Harper.
2: Well, what do you know? It just shows you can't figure these days who's a larceny bum.
1: Well, he claims he got the money from you.
2: Me?
1: Yes, he said you had a thick roll of 50s this morning.
2: Oh, so that's how he's trying to get even.
1: Even for what?
2: Well, Eddie's been desperate for dough these last couple months.
1: Any particular reason?
2: He's got a kid he wants to send to some fancy school in Chicago. That costs pretty good, and he's been on the Oregon short line.
1: Oh, I see.
2: Yesterday he got a letter from the school. They'll take his kid, but he had to pop for a year's tuition. Tried to put the bite on me, but I wasn't holding him. He beefed. We had a fight, and I fired him.
1: Is there anything else you can tell me?
2: No. That's all I know, but if I run into a tip on the stick-up, I'll call you.

0: Eddie! They let you go!
1: Yeah.
0: There was an FBI man here. I told him you didn't steal anything. They found out for themselves, didn't they?
1: No.
0: But they let you go.
1: Mr. Johnson, the one who owns Twilight Song, came down and put up a bond for me.
0: What does that mean?
1: If I run away, he loses his money.
0: Why should you run away? You didn't do anything.
1: We know that, but they don't. Neither does the commission.
0: They don't think you did it, do they?
1: They're not saying. They just suspended my riding license till the whole thing's cleared up.
0: How long will that take?
1: No telling. I've been a great father. I bet your tuition money on Thunderbird. He gets beat, and now I'll be a jailbird.
0: They can't send you to jail.
1: Well, they will, unless they find out who really did it.
0: Can't we do something?
1: No, honey. That's the FBI's job. Let's just hope they come up with the right answers.

0: Bob, did you take any calls for me?
1: Nope. Where you been?
0: Checking on the activities of one Mr. Wolf.
1: The jockey's agent?
0: Yeah, I got a pretty strong conviction he's guilty, but I lack proof.
1: What do you base your conviction on?
0: Three more of the stolen 50s turned up.
1: Oh, where?
0: In three stores on the highway, approaching the track.
1: You had to check them?
0: Yeah, yeah. I showed them pictures of Wolf and Eddie Harper that I borrowed from the General Sports Desk.
1: Yeah.
0: Each proprietor felt that the man who passed the bill looked like Wolf.
1: Well, that should be enough, Jim.
0: Well, none of them felt they could swear to it, though.
1: Did you question Wolf again?
0: Yeah, yeah. He denied ever having been in the stores.
1: Yeah. Well, the messenger lead is cold. There isn't an outfit in the city that uses that kind of a uniform.
0: Well, that's the link we need.
1: How about putting Wolf under surveillance and see if we can catch him passing a bill?
0: That's the only logical move on your target. Taylor speaking.
2: This is Miller, 20th Precinct.
0: Oh, yes, Miller.
2: Security Bank just called in. Another one of those 50s turned up.
0: Did they know where it was passed?
2: Yes. It was part of a deposit from an outfit called the Hollywood Shop, out on Oak Road.
0: Well, Sergeant, that should be the lead we're looking for.
2: Fine.
0: Thanks for calling. Bob, one of the 50s was passed at a place called the Hollywood Shop out on Oak Road. That's our missing link.
1: I don't get it.
0: I know that place. They rent costumes. Bob, a messenger uniform is a costume.
1: Yeah, of course.
0: Let's get out there and see if they recognize Wolf.

0: Laurie, the FBI just arrested Chuck Wolf.
1: Oh, Daddy, that's wonderful.
0: And they found over $2,000 in stolen money hidden in his room.
1: Oh, I knew it'd be all right. Now you can ride again and everything.
0: Mm-hmm. If I get any mounts.
1: Mr. Johnson must want you to be up on Twilight Song.
0: Why?
1: He came by and left a note for you. It's on the table.
0: I hope you're right.
1: He said you gave Twilight Song the best ride she ever had. He's glad you found out about Chuck not giving you the ticket. Why, he even
0: Laurie,
1: said that...
0: listen to this. Mr. Johnson wants me to train for him.
1: What?
0: Old Bones got sick and wants to retire. Mr. Johnson wants me to take over.
1: Oh, Daddy. Now I can be your exercise girl.
0: Now you can go to that school.
1: But, Daddy...
0: Now, this time, honey girl, you don't talk me out of it. I'll get an advance from Mr. Johnson and have him send the money to the school.
1: Oh.
0: Look, baby, I'm trying to do what's best for you. You know that, don't you?
1: Sure, Daddy.
0: Atta girl. Now look, I'm holding a case five. What do you say you and me go out and bet it on two big stakes?
1: If money, apple pie?
0: With a place bet on ice cream. Come on.
2: Charles Wolfe and the two stick-up men were all tried and convicted in a federal court on the charge of bank robbery. In tonight's case from the files of the Federal Bureau of Investigation, you have seen two special agents apprehend the guilty people after they had conspired to commit a crime. In doing that, they were performing an everyday duty. What made this case more important than the usual theft investigation was the other result: the removal of suspicion from an innocent person. That is the highest function any law enforcement agency can perform. For it proves the Bureau is not interested in convictions, but in facts. Your FBI has proved that many times in the past. It is proving it again throughout the country, even as you sit listening to this program. And it will continue to prove it in the future.

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1: Next week, we will dramatize another case from the files of the Federal Bureau of Investigation. Its subject, Army Desertion. Its title, The Adopted Thief.
0: The incidents used in tonight's Equitable Life Assurance Society's broadcast are adapted from the files of the Federal Bureau of Investigation. However, all names used are fictitious, and any similarity thereof to the names of places or persons living or dead is accidental. Tonight, the music was composed and conducted by Frederick Steiner. The author was Jerry D. Lewis. Your narrator was William Woodson, and Special Agent Taylor was played by Stacey Harris. Others in the cast were Jim Backus, Harry Carey Jr., Whit Connor, J.C. Flippin, and Ann Whitfield. This is Your FBI is a Jerry Devine production. This is Larry Keating speaking for the Equitable Life Assurance Society of the United States and the Equitable Society's representative in your community. And inviting you to tune in again next week at this same time when the Equitable Life Assurance Society will bring you another thrilling transcribed story from the files of the Federal Bureau of Investigation. The Adopted Thief on This Is Your FBI.
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7: Well, Terry Lee, young American lad, and his friends have invaded the stronghold of a notorious bandit, Captain Blaze. They now have Blaze on their side, but more than that, they have made a prisoner of the Dragon Lady. However, there are dangers ahead, especially from the Dragon Lady's tiny army encamped near the Blaze headquarters. These men are due to attack any moment. And in just a moment, we'll hear more about this exciting transcribed adventure. Terry and the Pirates is brought to you by the makers of Libby's Pineapple Juice, one of Libby's 100 famous foods. If you boys and girls like things that are different and exciting, you'll send right away for the Terry Adventure Game Book. This book has been specially made for you kids who listen to Terry and the Pirates. It's full of grand new games and coloring pages and magic tricks that you can't get anyplace else in the world. You'll sure have a swell lot of fun with this big book, traveling through mysterious China with Terry and Connie and Pat and Big Stoop. Adventures all the way. A new riddle or game or excitement of some sort on every single page. 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And you can have it in your house, too, all right, because this sensational adventure game book is actually offered free. Yes, not one penny do you have to spend to get it. All Libby wants is that you should be sure to try Libby's swell tomato juice and delicious pineapple juice. So they're offering this Terry Adventure Game Book for just one label from Libby's pineapple juice and one from Libby's tomato juice. The name is Libby's, spelled L-I-B-B-Y-S. Why, just imagine, boys and girls, a great big 16-page book with more than 20 different kinds of fun in it, free for two Libby's labels. So hurry and get your labels. Print your full name and address on the back of one and mail them in to Terry in care of Libby's, Chicago, Illinois. Think what a thrill it will be when the postman brings your Terry game book and you start off on the adventure of the Ruby of Genghis Khan with Pat and Terry. Now, I'm going to give the address once more that you mail your labels to. It's Terry in care of Libby's, Chicago, Illinois. 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Terry in care of Libby's, Chicago. Now, don't forget to put in your full name and address. And now, Terry and the Pirates. Well, Terry had a surprise yesterday when the word-scrambling Chinese boy, Connie, suddenly appeared with a couple of carrier pigeons. The radio sending outfit here at Captain Blaze's was out of commission, so a message was sent to the Army by pigeon post. Our friends need help. They know that the Dragon Lady's men greatly outnumber them, and to hold out against an attack will be difficult. Of course, the Dragon Lady herself is a prisoner here. And that's why Captain Blaze says...
8: I'm thinking the tables is turned, Patrick.
9: I hope so. But I wouldn't trust the Dragon Lady as far as I could throw you, and that isn't very far.
8: Well, stop and think a minute, me lad. Didn't we rescue me daughter from the Dragon Lady's men out there in the valley?
9: But that's not going to prevent Sing Sing and his gang of cutthroats from tossing a few bombs over the fence at us.
8: They won't do that when they get word from the Dragon Lady to lay off.
9: What makes you think the Dragon Lady will give that word?
8: Thunderation, does she want to die? That's what'll happen if a lot of shooting and bombing starts around here.
9: Well, we can talk to her, Captain. But I doubt if we'll get very far with her. She's clever and she's tricky.
8: So she is. She proved that when she had me own daughter stolen from here. Figured she had the upper hand. Well, we fooled her, eh? We got Chiri back safe and sound. And now it's my turn to crack the whip.
9: Okay, let's crack it. Come on. The sooner we talk to the lady, the better. May we come in for a few moments?
10: There seems to be little choice in the matter. And Captain Blaze is also a visitor.
8: Yes, Billy, that I am. And I've come to tell you, I think you're the world's worst double-cross.
9: Oh, come now, Blaze. That's not the thing to say. After all, the Dragon Lady was simply figuring out the best way for herself.
8: Yeah, maybe so, but I don't figure that way. Not a bit of it. When she tricks me into working with her, all well and good. I can understand that. But when she has my own daughter stolen from me, that's something else.
10: I'm afraid I don't understand you, Captain.
8: Well, I understand. And I've already punished Q-Ball for his part in the plot. He won't double-cross me again, so he won't.
9: And by the way, there's no use trying to escape through the trap door in the tunnel. We've blocked that exit.
10: So, Captain Blaze is trying to save his precious neck, eh? I might have thought as much.
8: I said nothing of the kind.
10: You have no other reason for helping Mr. Ryan? There is a price on that red head of yours. The Chinese army will pay well to have you out of the way. You have plagued the Burma Road much too much.
8: You'd best be thinking of your own head, milady.
10: I am a prisoner here. I have nothing to say.
9: You see, madam, you and Blaze planned to have April Kane taken from here through the secret tunnel to Sing Sing's camp. You knew we wouldn't put up a fight against your men if April was their prisoner.
8: But you double-crossed me, so you did. You had me daughter, Cherry Blaze, taken away instead.
10: That is a lie.
8: Oh, no. Cause me and Patrick Ryan went and brought Cherry back from that camp. You can't deny the fact.
10: Very well. If you choose to believe that, there is nothing I can say.
9: We want you to give us a message we can take to Sing Sing. A word from you and your gang of hoodlums will clear out.
10: As simple as all that.
9: Yep. As simple as all that.
10: And what's to become of me?
8: We ain't saying.
10: You men are simple souls, to say the least. You want me to call off the attack on this place. But you promise nothing in return.
8: You'll save your skin. That's worth something in it.
9: Think it over. We'll come back for your decision. Come along, Captain. We'll give you 10 minutes to decide.
8: She's a tricky woman, Patrick. I wouldn't give her 10 seconds. I'm uneasy in my mind, Patrick.
9: Now what?
8: That there woman. She's got a funny look in her eye. It ain't human. She's as cold as a dog's nose, so she is, and as calculating as a fox.
9: So what?
8: She'll trick us. I'll bet a hat. I just have an uneasy feeling.
9: Well, Let's give her a chance to think things over. Meanwhile, our job is to make ready for the attack, if and when it comes.
11: Pat? Oh, Pat, come here.
9: I'm coming right along, Terry. Let's get busy with things, Blaze. What goes, Terry?
11: Well, maybe we haven't all the ammunition we need and all that, but I've just had the men rig up a stunt that'll upset somebody.
9: How do you mean?
11: Well, you and Captain Blaze come outside and I'll show you. Remember those empty oil drums you had scattered around the yard, Captain?
12: Sure.
11: Let's go out and I'll show you. We can go out through this door. I bet there are 30, 40 big cast iron oil barrels or drums or whatever you call them.
12: Yep. We used to use a lot of oil.
11: Well, take a look around on this side of the house. We'll give Sing Sing's men a surprise they won't expect.
13: What in thunderation are them natives doing, Terry?
9: Oh, say, Terry, that's a great idea.
11: I think so, Pat. You see, Captain Blaze, if Sing Sing's men get past the fence, they'll come up this hill.
12: Sure thing. They can't storm the place from the back on account of how we got mountain walls protecting it.
11: That's right. They'll come up this hill. Well, every one of those metal oil drums must weigh about 50 pounds apiece.
12: Oh, now I begin to get the idea. You're piling up the drums so they'll start rolling down the hill.
11: That's it. And when one of those 50-pound drums starts bouncing after a man, it's bad business.
9: You say, it's better than ammunition, Terry.
11: Makes just about as much noise, too.
12: Well, bless me boots. It'll sound like all get out is broke loose. You see, noise is echo in this neck of the woods.
11: Sure, these are the war drums and the ammunition and all.
9: Sure, you've got a big pile of them, Terry. You sure they won't start rolling too soon?
11: No, I got rocks to hold them in place. You see, all I have to do is just jerk a few stones out of the way, and then that top drum will start to roll, and then the rest will follow.
9: Well, you're a military genius, Terry.
12: I never would have thought of it.
9: Sing Sing's natives will be scared out of their wits.
12: Can you imagine 50 iron drums rolling like madmen down the hill after them banshees? Serves them right.
9: And if Singy's men show up at night, so much the better for their surprise.
11: Say, what about the dragon lady?
9: The dragon lady? Oh, we tried to make a deal with her. We left her alone to think it over.
12: And I am tired of waiting. If we're going to get a message from her to give to her men, we'd better do it now.
11: Even if she doesn't do anything, don't forget we sent a message to the army by the carrier pigeon.
9: I know, but there's no way of telling when help will arrive. The pigeon may get through the invaders' lines. Maybe not.
12: Well, I ain't anxious for the army to get here. It don't help me anyway.
9: The army has a lot of other things to do besides sending help to us. Now, let's go back. Let's go back and see if the dragon lady make a deal. She wants to save her hide, and now's the time to think about it. Well, wait here by the door, Terry.
11: Okay.
9: Well, will you look at that, Captain? She doesn't seem worried about the future, eh?
12: Thunderation. Women are puzzles to me. Instead of worrying about things, the dragon lady lies down and goes to sleep.
9: It's a crazy world. You'd think she'd have a few nervous moments. Terry?
11: Yeah?
9: Come in here, Terry.
11: Okay. Hey, she's asleep.
12: Well, she won't be asleep long. I'll rouse her, so I will. Hi, Billy! Wake up! We've got a little serious business to settle.
11: She's sleeping pretty sound.
9: I don't see how she could go to sleep so quickly.
12: Hey, Patrick, look here. What do you make of that?
9: Well, let me feel her pulse. No, not a tick.
12: Her forehead's cold as ice.
11: Do you think she's...
9: No pulse beat at all.
12: Her face is white as... Well, gents, this is a pretty mess, so it is.
11: Yeah. Well... Now nobody can bother the dragon lady.
12: She can't be killed by her own men, and the army can't take her to prison. She's beyond all her troubles, so she is. Too bad. She was a wonderful bandit, a clever pirate.
11: Well, I'll go and tell April the dragon lady's dead.
9: No, wait.
11: Hmm?
9: People don't die this quick, Terry. At least not people like the dragon lady.
11: But there she is. You can see...
9: I know I'm talking like a nut, but... Somehow or other, I don't believe this woman is dead.
12: Is your head all right, Patrick?
9: Never mind that. I'm just saying what I think. Sure, I can see. The Dragon Lady looks like she was dead, but this is a trick of some kind.
11: How do you know, Pat?
9: I'm not a medical man, but take it from me. The Dragon Lady is in some kind of a trance. So now we'll have to fight her men, and she can't help us.
7: Yes, that's just about right. The Dragon Lady has tried another trick to pretend she's no longer living. Now our friends are face to face with a battle against the Dragon Lady's men, and they're sure to attack the headquarters. I'll tell you what to look for tomorrow, so stand by. You know, kids, I've been urging you to send at once for your Terry Adventure game book, and here's the reason. This wonderful offer closes at midnight, January 24th. Now, January 24th is Saturday, this coming Saturday. 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
1: The strange island of Euclidea becomes more mysterious and terrifying with every discovery Jerry and his friends make on this weird artificial stronghold. Captain Bradford has decided that the seaweed cloth, from which all clothes on the island are made, will keep out all sound and light beams and rays, and is trying to plan a method of using this cloth to aid in their escape. Joan, Mrs. Gregory, Jerry, and Tex were inspecting the cloth factory when the alarm sounded. Someone escaping from the island. Escaping from the very pier where the Gregory yacht is held. Jerry has run off after some of the island men to watch them prepare for the capture of the escaping man.
2: I wish Jerry had stayed with us. These terrible men may be very angry to find Jerry following them.
3: You need not worry about that, Mother. Jerry may go with them if he wishes, but he may see someone receive a horrible punishment when they catch the escaping man.
4: You say when they catch him, not if. Isn't there any chance at all of getting away?
3: No, Captain Bradford. G-47 has been here for many years, and since he started this colony all alone, no one has ever escaped.
2: Where did the men go, the men Jerry was following?
3: I think they went down into one of the submarine locks.
4: Going to use a submarine in the chase, eh? Not much chance for anyone to get away, I guess.
2: Isn't it strange that everything should be so quiet? Someone is escaping from the island. We heard the alarm. Yet there's no confusion, no soul in sight.
3: There is never any confusion on Euclidea. Each man and woman on the island have their places and duties for every emergency. They go about their work just as quietly and naturally as you would eat a meal.
4: This is going to be a hard job, Pat, but we'll find some way to beat them at their own game. Hello. There's Hansen standing on the yacht, waving for us for come to the rail.
2: Then it must have been someone off the yacht who escaped.
4: Looks like it. Come on.
3: Who is this Hansen, Mother?
2: Our engineer. A fine, steady sailor who's had the motors of my boats for 3 years.
4: He's all excited about something now. He's pointing at the bridge, then down into the water. It was the skipper then.
2: Oh.
4: But what kind of a crazy scheme did he try to put over? The boats are both there. I hope he wasn't wild enough to try to swim for it.
2: Look, Tex. Hansen has a note in his hand and his finger to his lips.
3: He means for the captain to read the note and say nothing.
4: Yeah, that's what I expect. Well, we'll see. Well, what is it, Hansen? Oh, all right. Yes, I understand. Yes, you did just right. Everything you could have said would probably have been overheard. I'll call if I want you, Hansen. Thanks.
3: Isn't it strange how loud his footsteps sound on the deck of the yacht, and ours make no sound on the island floor?
2: Those sounds are very comforting to me, dear. And you will learn to live in our world where natural things make the natural sounds they ought to make. Good, healthy, natural sounds. Oh, this perfection of silence here, it's too much for me.
4: But I can't tell you what is in this note until I get it under some of their ray-deflecting cloth and show it to you. I'm even afraid to hold it out in the light any longer for fear they have read it. But it's good news. Good old skipper.
2: Well, can we take it into the cabin now and discuss it? We have enough of the cloth to screen a room or at least a section of a cabin.
3: But I want to go back and look for Jerry. The men should be coming back now, and I want to meet that foolish boy before he makes them angry. He will ask too many questions, and that they will not like.
4: Good idea, Joan. Take your mother with you. Go and find the kid and keep his mouth shut. He hasn't opened it too far already. I'm going aboard the yacht and do a little figuring on this note.
3: The alarm again. That means they have not found the one who escaped. They will be sending out another party to search the ocean.
2: That alarm was 7 strokes. What does that mean?
3: Another person has escaped near Pier 7, or the one who escaped before has been seen near Pier 7.

0: That was 10. Does that mean Pier 10, Joan?
1: Why, yes. But I cannot understand that. There could not be 3 different people escaping from 3 different places at the same time.
2: And why is that impossible?
1: Because when the first alarm sounded, everyone on the island except the searchers and our little party would have been locked in their quarters.
2: Tex, do you know what all this means?
0: Well, I've got a good idea. Unless I'm mistaken, all the other alarms will ring before they get done. You two try to find Jerry and get him back to the yacht before he does or says anything to get them angry enough to throw him in a cell. I'm going aboard the yacht. You board it and come to the radio cabin as soon as you find Jerry.
1: I have never known anything like this to happen. What can it be, Mother?
2: I think the captain has an idea, dear, but you mustn't ask him now for fear someone might overhear our answers. We'll go, Tex, and report to you just as soon as we find Jerry.
0: Well, good luck. Now, if I'm only figuring this thing right, good old skipper. There's no need to bother with this cloth over my head now. Everyone's too busy running down these alarms to listen for my radio beam. Boy, the old skipper is sure stirring things up. Now, if I can only raise Johnson while all this hubbub is going on. Oh, of course, I'd have to wait for the set to warm up. Hansen could have gotten that note to me a little quicker. The old boy's got him on the run. But how long he can keep it up remains to be seen.
3: 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Hello, J-24. J-12 to J-24Y.
0: Here he is now. Hello, J-12. Hello, Johnson. Bradford on J-24Y to Johnson. Hello, J-12.
3: 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Hello.
0: Okay, J-12. 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Get this right. 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Latitude 29 south. Longitude 12430 west. Island is colony of mad scientists. Surrounded
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0: What's the matter, Johnson? 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Hello, Johnson. 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
3: J-12 to J-24Y. 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
0: I'm not getting out. Something wrong with this set. Well, the skipper is keeping them entertained, but it won't do any good if I can't get through here pretty quick. Hello, J-12? J-12, this is Bradford on J-24Y. Can you hear me, J-12?
3: You can hear me. 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J-12 standing by.
0: Oh, he's gone and he couldn't even hear my signal. That sounds like the search might be all over and our one chance is gone.
4: You had no chance. Did you give me so little credit as to think I would leave your radio beam open? Just because some silly fool wanted to experiment with my punishment for attempted escape, your directional beam is being completely absorbed by our metallic blanket. You may speak to me through your radio. If you can think of anything intelligent to say.
0: Why, I have nothing to say.
4: You at least have that much intelligence, and for your satisfaction, I might add that your skipper is now my prisoner.
0: What are you going to do with him?
4: You will never see him again. Now, your friends are about to enter your cabin, bringing with them enough of the cloth you want so badly that you may lie in your council chamber with it. You may talk without fear of my hearing you, and plan more of your silly attempts to escape. But please do not compel me to remind you again of the stupidity of trying to use your radio.
0: Oh, no get that fellow someday if it's my last act.
2: Oh, Tex. Tex, I just heard the most terrible thing. Was that the skipper who tried to escape?
0: Yes, Pat. What happened to him?
1: They turned the full power of all the current on the island into the screens at the end of the piers. A man swimming within 100 feet of the ends of those piers would be paralyzed and drown at once.
0: That's bad. For the moment, I'll have to ask you to forget it and help me rig up a screen of this cloth we have, big enough for the three of us to talk under at once. I have some news, too. Use the porthole screws and the backs of the chairs. Lay some on the floor. I've got to talk to you at once.
1: Will this be all right if I put some over here, Captain?
0: That's the idea.
2: We're almost hemmed in now. The floor is covered.
0: The radio panel will do for this side. Not much air in here, but what I have to say won't take long.
1: How can we hold it over our head?
2: I guess we'll have to do just that. Hold it.
0: All right. There isn't a speck of light coming in any place now. Now listen closely while I tell you what happened.
2: Yes?
0: The skipper staged that escape so I could have a chance to use this radio without being overheard.
2: What?
0: That was what the note said that Hansen gave me.
2: And did you use the radio?
0: Yes, and the only one who heard me was G-47.
2: Oh.
0: I should have known he would intercept my beam.
1: Did you get any of your message through, Captain?
0: Not a word of it. I could hear Johnson trying to call me all the time, but he couldn't even get my signal.
2: Oh, then it was all useless. And the skipper. Oh, Tex, I feel so badly about that. He was a fine man and a grand friend of ours.
0: Yeah, keep your chin up, Pat. That's the one bright spot in the whole thing.
1: But, Captain, the skipper must have been killed. They always are when they try to swim through the electric net.
0: Yes, but the skipper didn't try to do that. He merely used my air rifle. Doesn't make a sound. And he shot through the portholes here so he wouldn't be seen.
2: Well.
0: Shot pieces of steel wire at the ends of all the piers, the range the gun would reach.
2: No.
0: He knew those metal pieces striking the water would set off the magnetic alarm.
2: Then where is he?
0: Safe in a locker down on the keel. G-47 tried to bluff me about having the skipper a prisoner. So they haven't located him. We can smuggle this cloth and food to him. We've got one more on our side than they know anything about.
1: Oh, that is fine, Captain.
2: That almost makes up for the radio message not getting through. We've got a man whom G-47 thinks is missing, and we may be able to use him in many ways. Good old skipper.
0: Now, with this cloth, we may be able to do something with an idea Jerry had. Say, where is Jerry?
1: Why, we thought he had come here to you.
2: We saw the searching party return.
0: And Jerry wasn't with him?
2: No, Tex. He wasn't.
1: Oh, Mother, I am afraid for Jerry.

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0: Once again, the Damon Runyon Theater brings you another story by the master storyteller, Damon Runyon. And this one, Blood Pressure. And to tell it to you, here is Broadway.
1: Thanks. It is maybe 11:30 of a Wednesday night, and I am standing at the corner of 48 and Broadway thinking about my blood pressure. Now, this is a proposition I never give much thought to before. In fact, I never hear of it before I go to see Doc Brennan on this Wednesday of which I speak. Now, the reason I think of my blood pressure goes back to that afternoon. And what happens after that is enough to put me in the rack for good. And I will tell you about it in a minute.

0: Well, as I am saying, I never think about my blood pressure before that Wednesday afternoon when I go to see Doc Brennan, because I am feeling a little like the lining of a $5 suit of clothes. I go to see Doc Brennan, and the scene is as follows.
1: Well, well, well, Broadway. I'm a little surprised to see you here.
0: I am a little surprised myself. But to tell the truth, Doc, I am a little seedy.
1: Oh? In what way?
0: I seem to have something wrong with me which I cannot get over.
1: Okay, Broadway, have a chair. We'll look you over.
0: Sure.
1: Diet pretty regular?
0: When I eat, it is very regular.
1: Colds?
0: No.
1: All right, we'll take a look at your blood pressure.
0: My what?
1: Blood pressure. Ever had it taken?
0: I do not even know I have such a thing.
1: Well, I'm afraid everyone has it, if he's alive. Roll up your sleeve. Way up.
0: What are you going to do?
1: Take your blood pressure.
0: With that thing?
1: Oh, come on, come on. Stop acting like a baby. Now, put your arm on the table. Palm up. Now, we'll just wrap this around your arm up here.
0: You are choking my arm.
1: Now, we'll see.
0: That is not my temperature going up in that thermometer, is it?
1: If it were, we could bake pies in your head. No, it's your blood pressure.
0: How am I?
1: You're a nervous man, aren't you?
0: I have some moments like that, yes.
1: I thought so. Broadway, take it easy for a while.
0: How long have I got?
1: Oh, it's nothing like that. Now, just relax. Take it easy. Your blood pressure is way over normal, so you've got to avoid excitement. Any kind.
0: Doc, that is not easy to do.
1: Well, you've got to, unless you want the top of your head to blow off.
0: Oh, when I come in here, I know there is something wrong.
1: Don't be so alarmed. Just do as I say. Relax. Avoid excitement, undue strain. You'll be all right in a couple of weeks.
0: Thanks. I will be seeing you.
1: Certainly. That'll be $10.
0: Ten, Bob? Okay.
1: Thanks. Come back and see me in a week, Broadway.
0: Sure.

0: So I leave Doc Brennan's office feeling low with high blood pressure. I take it easy for the rest of the day. Then I have something to eat at Minty's and take in a movie. And then, like I say before, it is about 11:30, and I am standing at the corner of 48 and Broadway. I am thinking about my blood pressure when I feel that somebody is standing next to me. I look up, and what happens is like this.
1: Well, well, well, here we are.
0: Oh, hello, Rusty. What is the score?
1: Oh, just about even. I am glad to see you, Broadway.
0: You are?
1: Yes, because I'm looking for company. I just get back from Philadelphia.
0: Oh, you are just back from Philly?
1: Yeah, I was there on business.
0: Business?
1: Yeah. You hear about it?
0: All I hear is that Gloomy Gus meets with an accident in Philly.
1: Yeah. He is now in a hospital.
0: Oh?
1: He is likely to be there for quite a spell.
0: This much I can imagine.
1: He should ought not to have welched on a bet. Somebody got to him for doing it.
0: I wonder who this somebody is.
1: I have no idea. Have you?
0: No, no, no idea.
1: The cops are looking for the citizen who plays soccer with Gloomy Gus.
0: I can imagine.
1: However, that is neither here nor there. What are you doing?
0: Oh, I am just on my way home.
1: You are just standing when I come up to you.
0: I am resting.
1: You are tired?
0: Doc Brennan tells me I need to take it easy because my blood pressure is up.
1: Up where?
0: From what he says, it is about a foot and a half over my head. Well, good night.
1: Just a second.
0: What?
1: How much dough do you have on you?
0: Oh, I do not have more than a couple of bobs, Rusty. But you are welcome to it. Here. A
1: couple of bobs is no good to high-class guys like you and me. Hey, let us go someplace where we can pick up a few pounds.
0: I have got to go home.
1: I wish company. Yeah,
0: but, Rusty...
1: I hear there is a little dice game at Nathan Detroit's. You will accompany me.
0: I gotta go home. I gotta put my blood pressure to bed.
1: You do not like my company?
0: Any other time I will be glad, but now I...
1: Pretend it is some other time. Come on. The two bombs you've got will just get us a taxi to Nathan Detroit's place.

0: Maybe you are wondering why I am so anxious not to go with Rusty Charlie. Well, when I tell you that he once takes on Harry the Horse, Little Mitzi, and Angie the Ox all at one time, you will have more than somewhat of an idea how rough Rusty Charlie is. And there is bound to be excitement, not to mention trouble, wherever he goes. But one does not argue with Rusty when his mind is made up. So we find ourselves a little later at Nathan Detroit's place, where a little game is in progress. We walk in. The citizens look up.
1: Rusty Charlie!
2: Well, now, why does everyone stop talking?
1: Well, to tell the truth, it is a little surprise to see you here, Rusty.
2: Oh, you think I am in Philly, huh, Louis?
1: Yes.
2: I am not.
1: Like you say, you are not.
2: Hey, look, boys, do not let me disturb the proceedings. Proceed with them. Yeah, Louis.
1: Nothing.
2: Go on with the game.
0: The various citizens do not like this. In fact, several of them give us nasty looks. Harry the Horse gives me one that raises my hat because he figures I steer Rusty Charlie to the game. I can feel my blood pressure pushing my veins out like inner tubes. And that is not all. The dice comes to Rusty Charlie, and I know he has no money. But he takes them, looks around, and the scene is as follows.
2: Seems that the little cubes are now mine, huh?
1: Sure they are, Rusty.
2: Ah, good. Louis, give me your derby hat.
1: Huh? My hat? What for?
2: You ask too many questions. Just pass me the iron lid.
1: Sure. Sure, Rusty.
2: Thanks. Now, any of you guys ever hear of peekaboo dice? Well?
1: I never hear of it.
2: Well, it is a very popular game in some quarters, and I will now teach it to you.
1: What is it like, Rusty?
2: I will show you. I shake the dice like this. Then I toss them in a hat, so. See, catch on?
1: We are not able to see the dice.
2: That is why it is called peekaboo dice. I will now play for keeps.
1: That way?
2: You do not like it?
1: Sure.
2: Anybody else who does not wish to learn this fascinating new game? You say something, Izzy?
3: I just clear my throat.
2: Okay. Here I go.
1: Sure. Go ahead.
2: I will shoot $100. I cannot put it on the line because I am holding the dice in one hand and the hat in the other, so you will have to trust me for a minute. Is that okay?
1: Sure.
2: Well, who fades me? Angie, fade me.
3: Now, look, Rusty.
2: At what?
3: You're faded.
2: Okay. Here I go. Well, now, what do you know about that?
1: What do you throw, Rusty?
2: The hard point, a big 10.
3: It was not a 7 or 11?
2: No, I guess I am not too lucky tonight. But I tell you what, Louis.
1: What?
2: Since this 10 is a very hard point to make, I will take the odds of 2 to 1.
1: That is about right for a 10.
2: Good. Put up $1,000 against my 5 C's.
1: Me? Put up a grand that
2: Go
1: you...
2: Go ahead. Maybe I will not make it.
1: But I...
2: Go ahead.
1: All right.
2: Here I go. I draw 5. Well, I will have to try again. Oh, I am having a tough time tonight. That is an 8. But I will try again. A 10! I make a 10.
1: You do?
3: He makes a 10.
2: Well, I pick up the money. Now, I am tired of playing. Come on, Broadway, let us go.
0: I think I will stay here a while, Rusty, and watch the game.
2: The night is very young.
0: Not for me. Old age is already caught up with me.
2: Ah, that's a lot of bunk. Come on. Now that we got dough, we'll do the town. It's all on me.
0: So long, boys.
3: Goodbye, Broadway.
1: Good luck, Broadway. Oh, Rusty.
2: Yeah, Louis?
1: About that 10 that you make in my derby.
2: What about that 10, Louis?
1: I do not see the dice in the hat.
0: I do not think I will have to worry about my blood pressure anymore, because this is the last I will...

0: I do not think I will have to worry about my blood pressure anymore, because this is the last I will ever hear of my blood.
1: Be quiet, Broadway. Now, Louis, what about that 10?
2: Well, I would just like to know, do you make it the hard way?
1: Yeah, I throw 2 fives. I make it the hard way. Well, see you around, boys.
0: I feel my back crinkling up when I leave the room, because I think maybe somebody will take exception to Rusty Charlie's method of playing at dice. But we get to the street with our heads still on, and I think now I will leave him. I think wrong. The evening is still young, Caesar. He is right. In fact, it is the longest evening I ever spend in my life. And how it ends is something I will tell you about in a minute.

0: Well, like I say, we leave Nathan Detroit's place, and Rusty Charlie is 1,100 bobs better off than before. This, as you know, is due to a funny way he has of playing dice. So we stand on the street for a minute. Rusty is thinking. Then he looks up and says,
1: "How are you feeling now, Broadway?"
0: "Oh, terrible. I feel like my blood is all gathered together on top of my eyes."
1: "Oh, that ain't good, is it?"
0: "But as soon as I get some sleep and rest, it'll be all right," Doc Brennan says.
1: "You sure? What you need is a little quiet after that game upstairs." "Okay. Rest and quiet it is."
0: "Oh, thanks, Rusty. For a very pleasant evening. I will now go home."
1: "Home?"
0: "Well, that is what you say."
1: "I do not remember mentioning home."
0: "But
1: it is only 1 o'clock in the morning. There will be a lot of noise around your hotel. That will not be good for you."
0: "I will put cotton in my ears."
1: "You will get an earache from that." "No, I am worried about you because you have such a funny look on your face upstairs."
0: "Like you're scared."
1: "Who, me?" "In fact, you still look pale. You must rest."
0: "Sure, sure. Good night."
1: "I will take you to Knife O'Halloran's Little Bohemian Club."
0: "Oh, no. Not there."
1: "Why not?"
0: "You say I need rest and quiet."
1: "You will get it at Knife's place. At this time of the night, there is not much doing."
0: "Look, Rusty, last week, two guys get bumped in there. There was always a fight."
1: "Well, not this time of the night. That is only when the rough citizens gather there. You and me will sit at a table. Just rest."
0: "Oh, Rusty, please. I gotta go home."
1: "Now, there's a taxi." Hey, taxi!
0: "Rusty, remember my blood pressure."
1: "I am thinking about it." "Come on, get in."
0: "I do not wish to go."
1: "You will go. I need company." "Little Bohemian Club, bub."
2: "Yeah, and the name is Duke, not Bub."
1: "Okay, what do I care what your name is? Just get going." "Do I not see you someplace before?"
2: "Maybe. I've been places."
1: "Yeah, remember? Hey, I never forget a guy as big as you are."
2: "I used to fight for a living."
1: "Oh, sure. Heavyweight."
2: "Would have been champ. Only I broke my hand on a guy's head."
1: "Oh, sure."
0: "Rusty. Rusty."
1: "What, Broadway?"
0: "This guy is going too fast. He's doing 60.
1: Yeah.
0: Hey, you! Slow it down, will you? Hey, you hear me? Slow it down."
2: "What's the matter, kid?"
0: "Slow it down!"
1: "Okay, Duke, this is when we get out."
2: "Huh? But you said the Bohemian."
1: "I changed my mind. We get out here."
2: "Okay, bub."
1: "Say, Duke, maybe you do not hear my friend tell you to slow it up."
2: "Look, I got so many trips to make in a night. I gotta make time."
1: "My friend here is very sick. He cannot stand excitement. And you are driving too fast."
2: "Go boil an egg."
3: Hey, let go. Rusty, look out.
2: "Brother, you asked for this?"
3: "Yeah."
1: "Look at him. He is out like a light. He could never have been a champ."

0: falls too easy.
1: What do you hit him with?
0: Just with my fist.
1: Now, when you look at where we are, there's not a cab in sight. How will we get to the little Bohemian Club?
2: We will not, huh?
1: Oh, we'll take this cab.
2: Steal it?
1: Borrow it. Come on. Hey, do you know that I once drive a cab for a living? Get in.
2: But the cops will look for us.
1: Broadway, get in. You cannot stand excitement. We must get you to the knife's place so that you can sit down where it is quiet.
2: I will never forget that ride. Rusty drives faster than Duke and looks in only one direction, straight ahead. He tells me later that side street traffic makes him nervous and he does not like to look at it. Then he ditches the cab a block from the little Bohemian Club and we walk to the club and go in.
1: See, there is hardly anyone here. We will sit down and be quiet.
2: The cops will trace that cab.
1: So what? I do not steal it. It is right on a street.
2: You have a funny way of looking at things.
1: Do not worry about it in your condition. Just take it easy. Here, we will sit here.
2: I want to go home.
1: You must rest first. I will never forgive myself if anything happens to your blood pressure.
2: What else is there left to happen to it?
1: Ah, this is the life, Broadway. I got 1,100 bobs in my pocket. We're sitting in a nice, cozy little club. And you are getting some color back in your face.
2: You see it as cozy in here?
1: Look how dim the lights are. Knife runs this place good. He knows what his customers are.
2: Yes, he does.
1: Now relax, take it easy. You know, when I first see you tonight, I do not believe that story about your blood pressure. But since we are going around and about, I can see that you are telling the truth. It is sad to see one's friends go one by one.
2: Please stop putting the lid down in my face.
1: Why do you not shut your eyes and try to get some rest, huh? I will sit up with you.

0: We sit there. I am too weak to get up. But Rusty has a good time seeing his friends. There are only one or two fights that night, and Rusty says he keeps out of them because of my blood pressure. It gets later and later, and finally it is about 5 in the morning. It seems I fall asleep in the chair, and it is not until I feel Rusty shaking my arms that I look up, and the scene is as follows.
1: Broadway, look, coming out of the door.
0: Huh? Cops!
1: You know, from the way they are looking around, I feel that they are looking for us.
0: Us? Mm. Rusty, remember, I ask you not to take that cab. I ask you not to come here.
1: Broadway, it is not like you to desert a friend in need.
0: Point one out to me.
1: Do I let you stand at 48 in Broadway when I first see you? No, I feel sympathy for you because you are a sick man. I spend the whole night trying to cheer you up and make you forget that you are at death's door. And now
0: those cops are coming over here.
1: Yeah, I will have to convince them that I am innocent.
0: How?
1: Stand up.
0: Again, I ask, how?
1: I do not intend to spend some time in a clink, especially since I only borrowed a cab for a little ride. Stand up. We will face them together.
0: I am able only to look up at them.
2: Good morning, gentlemen.
0: The fight does not last long because Rusty is pretty well limbered up due to the rest of the evening's activities. Before long, there are 3 gendarmes out of action. Rusty grabs me and carries me from the club, and it is not until we are a block away that he puts me down and says,
2: "Damn it, get you out of that real nice."
0: Oh, thanks.
2: Do not mention it. Now, I am going to do something else for you.
0: Oh, no. Rusty, look, you do enough for me. I can ask no more of any friend.
2: I am now going to take you home.
0: Home? That beautiful word. But I am able to find my way home myself.
2: I am going to take you to my home.
0: You have a home?
2: My wife will make us ham and eggs because it is now almost 6 o'clock and time for breakfast.
0: You have a wife?
2: Is there something strange about me having a wife?
0: No, of course not.
2: Hey, will you meet a Broadway? Oh, you will be taken with her, like I was. Anyway, how does ham and eggs and coffee sound to you?
0: Anything will sound good to me, as long as it takes us in off of the streets. I never figured before that Rusty Charlie has a home, much less a wife. And I think what a wonderful life she must lead. Anyway, it is about a half an hour later that we get to the East 40s, and Rusty leads me to his house. It is very peculiar how all the people we meet there move to one side as Rusty goes past. Then we go upstairs, and Rusty unlocks the door. Standing in the room is a cute doll with red hair. She looks up as we look in, and the scene is as follows.
2: Well, Tootsie, I figured that you would be up and about.
3: Yes, I'm up. You're awful late, Rusty.
2: Oh, not for breakfast. How about it, Tootsie?
3: Oh, sure.
2: And I wish you to meet a very good friend of mine, Tootsie. This is my dear companion, Broadway. Hey, Broadway, this is Tootsie.
3: I am pleased to meet you, Mr. Broadway.
0: How are you?
3: I am fine. How are you?
2: Well, that is what I am about to tell you, baby. Broadway is not a well man. No, I figure that putting on a cargo of your ham and eggs will do wonders, though. How about it?
3: I'll have them ready in a jiffy. Sit down. You too, Broadway. Don't go away now.
2: Hey, what do you think of Broadway?
0: Oh, I think she's a very pretty doll. But a real small one.
2: Yeah. No more than 5 feet even.
0: It is funny to think of you having such a small doll for a wife.
2: Oh, we are very happy.
3: Well, I started breakfast. Now you can both tell me where you went and what you did. I want to hear all about it.
2: Yeah, well, Tootsie, there I am, coming home early, and I am walking along when I run into my friend here. You know what he tells me?
3: No. What does he tell you?
2: He tells me that he is sick and is not going to live very long. So I figured that he needs cheering up. So we go around and about here and there.
3: I see. He didn't die, did he?
2: Oh, I think he looks a lot better than when we first start out. And he is a... Tootsie.
3: What, Rusty?
2: Why are you holding one hand behind your back?
3: Because I have something in it. For you and your friend.
0: Rusty, is that a baseball bat?
2: I thought I got rid of that.
3: But you didn't, you big lummer.
2: Now, baby, wait.
3: Come home at 6 a.m, huh?
0: Take a put that down, Rusty.
2: It's too late.
3: Bring company home for breakfast,
2: well,
3: huh? Tramp around all night and leave me at home, huh?
2: Yeah, but...
3: Expect me to smile when you put your big empty head in here, huh?
2: Tootsie, be careful. Hey, baby, you're hurting me.
3: I told you the last time you pulled this trick, I'd teach you a lesson. Well, this is a lesson.
2: Oh, Tootsie, take it easy, will you? Hey, excitement is bad for my friend here.
3: And you!
2: For me?
3: Yes, you! So you're the crambo that keeps my husband out until all hours. You're the crambo that drags him around to nightclubs, huh?
2: Please, Tootsie, I am a sick man.
3: Get out of here before I fix it so that you'll never be able to get sick again. Yeah!
2: Hey, Tootsie, wait.
3: Shut up, you! Yeah!
2: Goodbye. It is nice meeting you.
4: I get out the door and listen for a couple of seconds to what is going on inside. I figured that any minute I will see Mrs. Rusty Charlie come through the door without opening it. But nothing more happens, and I figure this is the end of the most horrible evening I ever spent. But it is not the last I hear of it, because the payoff comes later on that day, and I will tell you about it in a minute.

0: Well, I feel my head and discover that there is quite a knot on it from that baseball bat. So that afternoon, I go to Doc Brennan's again. And the scene is as follows.
1: Mm-hmm. Quite a nasty bump, Broadway. How'd you get it?
2: Just fix it up, Doc.
1: Oh. All right, this may sting a little.
0: Nothing can hurt me now.
1: And here we go. Stuff stings, doesn't it?
2: Will the bump go down?
1: You'll never know you had it in a couple of days. By the way, how are you feeling?
0: As a matter of fact, Doc, I wish to speak to you about my blood pressure.
1: It won't do any harm to check it again, just to make sure. Roll up your sleeve and put out your arm like you did yesterday. You been taking it easy?
0: Doc, I want to explain...
1: Now just relax. Now, get this on.
0: I'm afraid to look.
1: Well, well, well.
0: Doc.
1: You know, Broadway, I told you something yesterday. I wish all my patients were as smart as you.
0: What?
1: Good night's rest, relaxation. That's what you needed. Blood pressure's down to normal. $10, please.
3: 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Listen in again next week for... The Damon Runyon Theater.

0: The Damon Runyon Theater with John Brown as Broadway is directed by Richard Sandville, and the story is adapted for radio by Russell Hughes. Vern Carstensen is in charge of production. This is a Mayfair production.
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2: Magic.
3: Yeah.
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I say it was murder.

0: have gun, will travel. Starring Mr. John Daner as Paladin. San Francisco, 1875. The Carlton Hotel, headquarters of a man called Paladin.
1: Oh, Mr. Paladin, glad to have you back.
2: Thank you. My key, please.
1: Of course. It's been quite a while since we've seen you, about 3 weeks, I dare say.
2: About that. And my mail, please.
1: Of course. I don't believe I remember you being away for this long at any one time. Here you are, sir. It must have been quite an extensive trip.
2: Yes, it was. Would you have Hayboy bring my bags up?
1: Hayboy is no longer with us, but I'll see...
2: Hayboy is no longer here.
1: That's right. His employment terminated, a week ago today, as a matter of fact.
2: Terminated? Why?
1: I don't know, sir.
2: Did he get another job somewhere?
1: I don't really know.
2: Well, he must have given an excuse for leaving.
1: The Carlton automatically gave him a release when he didn't show up for 3 consecutive days.
2: Did it ever occur to the Carlton that he might be ill?
1: Well, after all, it isn't our responsibility.
2: Has anyone seen him?
1: Really, Mr. Paladin, it isn't that important. These people are very easily replaced. I assure you the Carlton will continue to give you the same excellent service that we've all...
2: I've just had an example of your excellent service.
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2: Hey Boy didn't leave a message for me with anyone at the hotel. 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
3: Welcome to the Mandarin.
2: Good afternoon, Mr. Chung.
3: Mr. Paladin, I did not recognize you at first. I trust each dawn has brought you a day of success.
2: And each dusk, a night of contentment.
3: Your visit is most fortuitous. Only yesterday, I received several new pieces from Canton. I am sure they will be of great interest to you.
2: Oh, beautiful workmanship. The case is teakwood, isn't it?
3: Yes, and the chessmen are of ivory.
2: Oh, exquisite. Exquisite. But right now, Mr. Chung, I'm afraid all I want is some information.
3: I hope I may be of service.
2: I'm looking for Hey Boy, Kim Chang.
3: I have not seen my nephew, Kim Chang, for several days.
2: Mr. Chung, Hey Boy is a friend of mine. Is he in any kind of trouble?
3: He spoke to you, perhaps, of his brother, Kim Sung?
2: Yes, he did mention that his brother was coming to the United States.
3: His passage and entry permit was arranged by a railroad company.
2: And I suppose Kim Sung signed a contract to repay the railroad by working for them on a construction crew.
3: Many of our people have come here this way.
2: Uh-huh.
3: Mr. Paladin, I have in my pocket 2 letters. Kim Chang, whom you call Hey Boy, left them with me for safekeeping. The first one is from his brother. If you would like, I will translate it for you.
2: Yes, please.
3: The first part is of no importance. But this, the head man, Travis, cheats us of our wages, gives us less food than is our right. Because we are Chinese, he thinks we will do nothing. Last night, when I spoke to him in protest, I was beaten. I am afraid now to stay here. I am afraid Travis will kill me as a lesson to the others. Please, my brother, you must help me. That is all.
2: May I see the letter?
3: It is in Chinese.
2: No, I just want to see the postmark. Coldwater, Utah. Is this where Hey Boy's gone?
3: He left 10 days ago when he received this other letter from the railroad company. You may read it for yourself. Under the circumstances, Mr. Paladin, I am surprised the letter would include regrets.
2: Signed, Maury Travis, section superintendent. He doesn't explain the accident or even tell where Kim Sung is buried. Why did Hey Boy go to Coldwater alone, Mr. Chung?
3: When it is hurt, even the most gentle kitten will have the fury of a tiger.
2: But still only the strength of a kitten. May I keep these letters for a while?
3: There is something you can do to help him, Mr. Paladin.
2: I can try to keep Hey Boy alive, Mr. Chung. Four days' ride from San Francisco brought me to a tiny settlement on a huge plateau, shadowed by a crouching mountain peak. The railroad superintendent's office, Coldwater Division, was a small frame shack with a porch some 3 steps above a dirt road.
4: Looking for somebody?
2: Mr. Travis.
4: You found him. Come on in.
2: Oh.
4: Getting chilly, ain't it?
2: Yeah, it is.
4: Always does this time of the afternoon. What can I do for you?
2: My card.
4: Have gun, will travel, wire, paladin, San Francisco. What does all that mean? I don't understand.
2: You're a target, Mr. Travis.
4: Oh?
2: Someone intends to kill you. I'm offering my services as a bodyguard.
4: Why would anyone want to kill me?
2: We all have enemies, some we're not aware of. I'm sure you're no exception.
4: Well?
2: You remember a Chinese boy by the name of Kim Sung who was killed in an accident here not long ago?
4: Yeah, I remember.
2: I have a letter here that claims it was not an accident.
4: Well, let me see that. This could be a Chinese laundry ticket for all I know.
2: I assure you it is not. I'll take that back if you don't mind.
4: Oh, sure. Sure.
2: Now, this letter was sent to the dead man's brother and claims that it was not an accident. Now the brother wants revenge.
4: His brother, Kim Chang, a little fella?
2: That's right.
4: Well, I got news for you, Paladin. I don't need to hire a gun to protect me against a coolie. I've already met up with that little China boy, and I'm still alive and kicking.
2: And the China boy?
4: He's in jail. A crazy fool came at me with a knife. If the sheriff hadn't stuck his nose in, he'd be in his grave.
2: I'm sorry I bothered you, Mr. Travis.
5: Doctor, will you psychoanalyze me?
6: Well, what seems to be the problem?
5: I'm a germ. A bathroom germ. And they're the most unwanted kind, you know. Spread disease and cause bathroom odor.
6: Go on.
5: Well, my mother and father abandoned me at a very early age.
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6: To see a psychiatrist.
5: But why?
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2: After convincing the sheriff that I was a friend of his only prisoner, he led me back to a cell where Hayboy was lying on a mattress on the floor, apparently asleep. The sheriff said he was weak because he refused to eat and that he had gotten the bruises on his face and arms in the fight with Travis. At my request, he left me alone with Hayboy.
4: All right, Paladin, but I'll have to lock you in.
2: All right.
4: There.
2: Hey, boy.
8: Mm-hmm.
2: Where are my cigars?
8: Huh?
2: My newspapers.
8: Oh, Mr. Paladin.
2: Hello, hey, boy.
8: Ah, Mr. Paladin, it is much surprised to see you here.
2: Yeah, they're a long way from San Francisco.
8: Oh, yes, many miles of sorrow.
2: I know. Mr. Chung told me about your brother.
8: We were to be together again after all these years. Now my brother is dead and the man who killed him lives and goes unpunished. This is not right.
2: Keep your voice down. We don't know who can hear us.
8: Yes, sir.
2: Now, hey, boy. Are you sure that it was not an accident?
8: Oh, yes, sir, I'm sure. Travis struck my brother with a club, and then he made it appear an accident. He threw a load of timbers off a flat car onto his body, and two of the men who worked with Kim Sung saw it happen.
2: Why didn't they tell the sheriff? With two witnesses, Travis could be brought to trial.
8: Oh, who would take the word of Chinese against a white? Somehow, his punishment will come at my hands.
2: It won't work. Even if he doesn't kill you, if you should kill him, you'd be arrested for murder.
8: Why, either way, it's something I must do. Mr. Paladin, you come to take me out of jail?
2: I'm afraid I can't do that until we clear the charges against you. Hey, boy, tell me the names of the two men who witnessed your brother's murder.
8: Oh, no, I'm sorry. I took oath to never repeat their names. It is for their protection. Please understand, I cannot break my pledge, not even to you.
2: Yeah, I understand, hey, boy.
8: But I will tell you, they work in a crew under a man named Brady.
2: Yeah, I saw Brady this afternoon.
8: Oh, yes, he a mean, very strong. He like a bull. He helped Travis throw the railroad ties on my brother's body.
2: Hey, boy, I'm going to tell the sheriff to fix you some supper, and you eat it.
8: Oh, you saw me, Sir Paladin. I eat it.
2: Good. I'll be back to see you in the morning. Brady's labor crew was huddled on the ground around a battered kettle that bubbled over a small fire, eating a watery stew out of tin plates. They hardly looked up as I approached. When have you speak English? Somebody must understand. Well, I'm sure you all remember Kim Sung. Now, two of you saw what really happened to him. Two of you know his death was not an accident. Two of you can put Maury Travis in jail. Well? Is this the stuff you eat? Seems you like slop. It seems you don't mind living in filth like slaves. You'll watch one of your brothers die and then lick the boots of the man who killed him.
9: No.
2: So someone does understand.
9: All right, you little monkeys. On your feet. Time to... Who are you? What are you doing here?
2: Talking to some of my friends.
9: Your friends? Clear out.
2: Not until I'm ready.
9: I said get out of here.
2: Put that axe down. I'll go when I'm ready.
9: Now I said...
2: You're good with that axe, but not good enough.
9: I don't know who you are, but I'm going to tear your head off.
2: Now, if any of you men have anything to say, speak up now. I want to help you. Which of you spoke up before Brady came in? All right. If you change your mind, I'll be with Travis.
0: Why is it that they can't stay married in Hollywood? 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
2: Two of the immigrants could step forward and free Hayboy, but they were afraid. Afraid of the foreman, Brady, and his boss, Maury Travis. Men died quickly and quietly on the Coldwater Railroad Division. I went to Travis's office, but he wasn't there. I decided to wait. After three hands of solitaire, he returned.
4: What are you doing in my office, Paladin?
2: I'm playing solitaire.
4: I want to know what you're doing here. First you tell me somebody's trying to kill me, then you get one of my crews all riled up, and now you beat up my foreman. Let's have it straight. What do you want?
2: I told you this afternoon. Job. But since you've decided to wear a gun, you seem to be fully prepared to take care of yourself. I assume my services are unnecessary.
4: Your services include nosing around and what doesn't concern you?
10: Hey, Travis. I told you your men could have the freedom of the town as long as they didn't start any trouble.
4: What are you talking about, Sheriff?
10: That Chinese work gang of yours. They just broke into jail. Took your friend out with them, Paladin.
4: Well, why don't you stop them?
10: 45 men with crowbars and pickaxes?
2: Where'd they go?
10: They're heading straight for this office.
2: You suppose they're looking for someone in particular, Travis?
4: Sheriff, I want protection.
10: If you think I'm going to try facing down a bunch of Chinese armed with picks, you're crazy.
4: All right, then me and my men will stop them.
10: Most of your boys are at the saloon in town.
4: I know that. I was with them till I heard what Paladin did to my foreman. I'll round them up.
2: How are your men going to stop 45 rebel laborers, Travis?
4: With shotguns, Paladin. I'll kill everyone who... No. Sheriff.
2: What's the matter, Travis? You see a ghost out there?
4: They're standing out in front. All of them. Just staring at me. Just staring, Paladin. You gotta help me. You say they're your friends. Maybe they'll listen to you. Go out there and talk to them. You said you wanted a job. All right, then. I'm hiring you.
2: All right. First, there's a matter of my fee. $500 in advance.
4: 500?
2: And in hard cash on the line now.
4: All right. All right, I won't argue with you. The money's in the safe. I'll get it.
10: That gun comes high, Paladin.
2: Yes, it does, Sheriff. His hide isn't worth that much, but I'm going to use the money to help heal some scars Travis left on a friend of mine. Looking at it that way, it hardly seems enough.
4: Here. Here you are. 500 in gold.
2: Put the bag on the table, Travis.
4: Yeah.
2: I'm going out to talk to your friends. Hey, boy. Tell the men to go back to camp.
11: Please stay out of the way, Mr. Paladin.
2: You're not taking Travis.
11: Mr. Paladin, forgive me for what I say to you, but please understand. You are my true friend. We do you no harm, but you must stay out of the way. Travis killed my brother. He cheated this young man. He will be punished.
2: Not by you. You're in the United States now, hey boy. You live by American law.
11: American law is for whites, not Chinese.
2: The law is for everybody. The color of your skin doesn't make you any different. While you're in this country, you'll not only obey the law, you'll get its protection, and you'll get justice.
11: American justice will not bring back Kim Sung.
2: Neither will another murder. Believe me, hey boy, if he's guilty, I want Travis punished as much as you do. But I promise you, I'll shoot the first man who lays a hand on him.
11: Tomoi tongai. Ka men kin bai. Ma chong lan gai kim sung.
12: Ma chu ma po.
11: Mr. Paladin, this man Sang will tell you who killed my brother.
12: Him killed Kim Song. Palace!
11: Now, wait a minute.
2: That's proof for you, Sheriff.
10: It is. You tricked me, Paladin.
2: I wouldn't go for that gun, Travis. I'd hate to cheat the hangman.
10: Tricked me and took my money.
2: And gave you excellent service. You hired me to protect you to save your life, and I have. You'll be perfectly safe. In jail.

0: Come in. Hey, boy.
1: Oh, Mr. Paladin, I thought you had, like, breakfast in your room this morning.
0: Oh, wonderful. Come in.
1: Yes, sir.
2: It's good to have you back, hey, boy.
1: Oh, I have you to thank. Manager say you would leave hotel if I did not come back to job, so here I am, same uniform.
2: What's the package on the tray?
1: Oh, this package for you.
2: Oh.
1: Yes, you open it now?
2: Yes.
1: He's my uncle, Mr. Chung. Very grateful for all you did. We use the money you give us from Travis to bring my brother back to San Francisco for Papa Chinese burial.
2: Oh, why? It's the chess set I admired at the Mandarin. Beautiful. Thank you. And my thanks to your uncle, Mr. Chung. How about a game of chess?
1: Oh, later perhaps, but now I must go sort mail for a new desk clerk.
2: New desk clerk?
1: Yes, sir. Someone registered a strong complaint against old one.
2: Someone did, huh? Well, what do you know about that?
1: Yes, sir. Very mysterious. Desk clerk go, a new one hired today. Very mysterious.
2: It's nice to be back.

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1: This is Nightline, the line that's open at the right place at the right moment, and this is Walter O'Keefe. 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
4: Hi, Joe. Say, I just heard the good news. What are you going to do with the money?
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2: Here he is, the one, the only...
7: Well, here I am again with a chance for each of our couples to win up to $10,000. 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George, who's first?
2: Well, Groucho, we have Viva Smith and David Ewan waiting to talk to you. So, folks, you come in, please, and meet Groucho Marx.
7: Welcome to You Bet Your Life. 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It's a common word, something you see every day. Viva Smith and David Ewan. Ewan?
8: Ewan, that's right.
7: Ewan. Viva, I've heard of Viva La France and Viva Via, but where'd Viva Smith come from?
9: Well, Groucho, I was born in a little town called Weird City, Kansas.
7: Weird City?
9: And it's not even on the map. Oh. Weir.
7: Weird City, yeah?
9: Weir, W-E-I-R.
7: Oh.
9: It was a coal mining town.
7: Coal mining?
9: Not anymore. They've got all the coal out of the ground now. Do I'm they... a coal miner's daughter, in fact.
7: Oh, you are? You don't look like a coal miner's daughter. At least you're not very lumpy. You're
9: kind of chubby.
7: You're more the bituminous type. And you're David Smith, huh?
8: No, David Ewan.
7: Oh, you're David Ewan?
8: Ewan, that's right.
7: Now, where are you from, Dave?
8: Well, I was born in Austria, just outside of Vienna, and I came here when I was 4. Went to the schools in New York City.
7: What sort of work do you do, Dave?
8: I'm a musicologist.
7: Oh, well, that sounds real classy. What is the music? Is that a piano tuner?
8: Well, I've written about 35 books on music, which have been translated in about 10 languages. And they cover just about every facet of musical activity I've done.
7: Rock and roll?
8: No, not rock and roll, but I did do a book on popular music called Panorama of American Popular Music.
7: Don't you call rock and roll popular music?
8: No, it isn't music.
7: Oh.
8: It isn't popular. It is popular, but it isn't music.
7: Well, let's leave rock and roll out of it for this week. Who is writing music you do like? Who's your favorite composer today?
8: Well, in contemporary American music, I would consider Richard Rodgers.
7: Well, he's great. Why do you consider him as opposed to all the others?
8: Well, my last book is a biography on Richard Rodgers.
7: Oh, I see. Are you married?
8: Yes, I am.
7: Oh. How did you meet your wife, Viva?
8: Viva's not my wife.
7: Oh. Well, who is your wife? How did you meet her and how?
8: I don't really remember how I met her, probably introduced by my friends.
7: You still regard them as your friends, these people?
8: Yes, I do, because I probably introduced them to their wives.
7: Oh, well, that's one way of getting even. Now, tell us again how you met your wife, and this time lie about it.
8: Well, I was going to tell you that how she fell in love with me, if you want to know. That I do remember.
7: Well, that I don't believe, but go on.
8: You see, we were just friends.
7: This is one incredible story after another here.
8: No, this really happened. We were just friends. And one day I happened to tell her that I played poker with the Four Marx Brothers. And she was as crazy about the Four Marx Brothers as I was. So that was the day the love walked in.
7: Well, you couldn't have played poker with the Marx Brothers. None of us ever had any money.
8: But I did.
7: Oh, I see. Well, you sound pretty bitter. You better tell us the whole story now.
8: Well, here's what happened. You were appearing on the Broadway musical stage for the first time. I think it was Alsatia.
7: Yeah, were you married then?
8: No, no. Yes. I was a youngster. You were young. 1925. I was born 1907, so I was 18.
7: What went on during this game?
8: Well, I came down to interview you for one of the magazines. And when I came in, you were in costume already, and you were the five of you, because there were five brothers then, were playing poker. What I didn't know was that the Four Marx Brothers, playing poker with the Four Marx Brothers is not an orthodox procedure. I was asking you questions, and while you made me punch drunk with your crazy answers, Chico would look into my cards, he signaled to Harpo, and then when Harpo had better cards than I had, he would raise me. And when he had worse cards, he'd tear up his cards, and Chico gave him another five cards. When the game was over, I didn't have an interview and I didn't have any money because I lost $7.
7: Well, that's the Marx Brothers, all right. What'd you do? Did you call the cops?
8: No, I didn't. Chico gave me back the $7.
7: Oh, he did?
8: Oh, yes.
7: Oh, then it couldn't have been the Marx Brothers. It must have been the Dolly Sisters. Well, time is running out, so let's go from the musical world to the financial one and play You Bet Your Life. Now, remember your partner, so you can discuss anything before you make your final conclusion. You selected literature. I'm going to ask you some questions. If you miss two in a row, you're out. If you get four in a row right, you win $1,000. Number one, the first question is, in the 1600s, who wrote the three great comedies, The Silent Woman, The Alchemist, and Volpone?
9: Ben Jonson
7: is right, yes.
3: And you're on the way with one right.
7: In which of Shakespeare's plays was Caliban a character? Caliban.
8: Yes, I know. Midsummer's Night Dream.
7: No, I'm sorry. It's The Tempest.
8: Oh, that's...
3: Well, now we have one wrong. Don't get the next one wrong or the game is over for us.
7: Who wrote the King Solomon's Mines and She, a book called She?
8: Oh, King Solomon's Mines and She. Oh, yes, I know. He's right. Rider Haggard?
7: Rider Haggard is right.
3: Scared me. You have one right now.
9: Scare me, too.
7: Now, who wrote Jungle Stories and Kim?
8: That's Kipling.
7: Kipling right. Herring, that's right. No, just Kipling. Yes. Now, what author created Uriah Heep?
8: Uriah Heep, that's Dickens.
7: That's right, Dickens.
3: You're almost there. Get the next one right, and $1,000 is yours.
7: He lies across the ice in what famous novel?
8: Uncle Tom's Cabin.
7: Four in a row, yeah, who are you? Now, you've won $1,000. You can keep it and quit, or else you can come back later and try to double your money. You may even get a crack at $10,000. So go over there and sit down and think about it. And if we don't see you later, thanks for being on the show. And you certainly worked for that money. Huh?
2: In just a moment, our second couple will join Groucho to play You Bet Your Life.

0: 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Makes it perfect. Just as we always have ever since 1844. So next time, you make it Pabst, because Pabst makes it perfect. America's Blue Ribbon Beer from the Pabst Brewing Company, Milwaukee, Wisconsin.
1: Yes, Pabst makes it perfect.
2: George, what have you got now to
3: Well, Groucho, we have a couple
2: to baffle me.
3: I think this will, too. We have a couple of brothers on deck now. They're Ted and Tom Lagarde. So, boys, you come in, please, and meet Groucho Marx.
2: Welcome to Your Bet Your Life. Say the sacred word and divide an extra $100. It's a common word, something you see every day. Ted and Tom Lagarde, quadruplets, huh?
4: Twins.
2: I thought so, because you're both wearing the same kind of neckties. Where are you boys from?
4: Well, we're from Mackay, North Queensland, Australia.
2: Is that the real McCoy?
4: A lot of people call it Mackay, and a lot of people call it Mackay. It's the Scottish.
2: Well, you said the sacred word. You said the sacred word, people, so you and your father each get $50. It's 50 for you and 50 for you, Dad. Are you married, Tom?
4: No, we're single.
2: No, this is Tom, isn't it?
4: I'm Tom.
2: Oh, you're Tom. Well, are you married?
5: No, we're not married.
2: You're not married?
4: No, we're both single.
2: Why?
5: If we meet
4: a couple of twin girls that we like, we'll...
2: A couple of twins? You mean you want four?
4: No. twin girls. If we meet twin girls, we'll get married.
2: You would? Oh, wouldn't it be confusing for twins to marry twins? You'd never know whether you were kissing your wife or squeezing your sister-in-law. Well, what would you expect from your prospective brides?
4: Well, we expect them to be able to cook, wash, clean, knit, darn, socks.
5: Likes to stay home and,
4: not to be the boss.
2: I see. In other words, what you fellows are looking for are unpaid domestics, is that it? Well, kids, you can forget it. You'll never get married. American girls like to cook, wash, and clean, but not the way you want. What they want to do is cook their husband's goose, wash their hands of the kids, and clean out the joint bank account. I want to thank every bachelor in the audience. Even a couple of married men are applauding. What did you do over there in Australia?
5: Well, we worked on our...
2: Ted? You're Ted.
5: Yeah, I'm Ted, yes. Yeah.
2: We worked. Then you must be Tom,
4: that's
2: huh?
4: That's right.
5: Right, well, ask me the question.
2: Yeah.
5: No, I'll answer the question.
2: Yeah, you keep your trap shut. I've changed my mind. I want to ask you the question. What did you do over there? I've skipped again. I want to go back to you. Huh?
5: Well, we were born on a farm, and we cut cane until we were 13.
2: You cut cane until you were 13?
5: Mm-hmm.
2: Where was Abel while this was going on?
4: Sugar cane. Just sugar cane.
2: Oh, sugar cane. Well, I cut school until I was 40, eh?
4: Well, we left home when we were 15. We went to work on a cattle station.
5: Like a ranch.
4: It's like a ranch. We used to drove cattle, round up cattle, dip and earmark and brand and inoculate cattle. It was pretty rough.
5: Pretty rough life. Job.
4: They used to wake us up with the kookaburras that ran
2: about... used to wake you up with a what?
4: Kookaburras, around about 4 o'clock in the morning.
2: What's a kookaburra? Is that an alarm clock?
4: No, it's a bird. It's a bird.
2: The bird calls out?
4: A bird calls out.
2: Is this trained to do this?
5: Tom calls like... he sings out like a kookaburra.
2: Let's hear. How's the kookaburra go? That wouldn't get me out of bed. That would get me under the bed. Well, why did you do this?
4: Well, we thought it was like the movies.
2: You thought waking on a cattle ranch would be like the movie?
4: We were 10 years old, Groucho, before we saw our first picture. Mum drove us into town. It was we used to live way out in the bush, 13 miles, and she drove us into town in this old sulky. It's a kind of a buggy. And we saw a picture. It was a cowboy picture. Oh. And so we thought, well, that's what it would be like. But it was pretty tough.
5: It was rough. We only used to get three.
2: How much did you get?
5: £3 a week.
2: How much?
5: Three?
4: Four. We used to get £4 a week.
5: £3 a week we used to get.
4: We used to get £4 a week.
5: We used to get £3 a week and our tucker.
2: You got your tucker?
5: Yeah.
2: I didn't know Sophie was in Australia at that time. Well, what did you do after that, Tom?
4: Tucker is...
2: You got Sophie Tucker, and what did you got Four Quid, and you got Tucker?
4: We went to Bubba Wubba.
2: You went to where?
4: Bubba Wubba.
2: Well, cut out the baby talk. Now, let's say you're grown-up men.
4: Bubba Wubba, and we competed in a rodeo. We was our first rodeo event experience. We broke our wrists and busted our knees. We had a real rough time, but at least we got our tucker and our expenses, bakshi.
2: Uh-huh. Bakshi, what's that? That's is anything like a quid?
4: No, it's a, it's free. Bakshi means free.
2: Oh, gratis, eh? What are your plans now? What would you like to do?
4: We'd like to get in the movies.
5: In the movies.
2: In the movies?
4: Mm-hmm.
2: Well, the second show at the Pantages starts at 9:50. Let's see if you're qualified to be movie cowboys. Can you ride?
5: Yeah, we can ride.
2: Good?
5: Yeah, fairly good.
2: Can you rope?
4: Yeah.
5: Yes.
4: No, not real good, but we can do a bit.
2: Can you bulldog a steer?
5: Sure. Yeah.
2: Can you steer a bulldog?
5: No, beg your pardon.
2: Well, if you can do all these things, you don't belong in Western movies. You belong on a TV panel show. No, it was nice having you up here, and you're real talented, and I wish you lots of success, and I'm sure you're going to have it.
4: Thanks.
2: Now, let's see how well you can do in the quiz, and let's hope you do well. You selected professions of famous people. If I'll ask you some questions, if you miss two in a row, you're out. If you get four in a row right, you win $1,000. Remember, before you answer, talk it over with your brother. Eh?
4: Righty.
2: Yeah, give me the profession of Chester W. Nimitz. N-I-M-I-T-Z.
6: Nimitz. You heard of Nimitz? You never heard of the guy
5: is
6: in the life before.
5: American, is he American? Groucho?
2: Yeah.
6: American.
2: Such is fame, huh?
6: Well, let's take a guess at Nimitz. He's anything to do with science?
2: He was the admiral of the Pacific Fleet. He was the head of the whole Pacific Fleet.
3: Well, unfortunately, you didn't know that, so you have one wrong.
4: Righty.
2: If you don't know Nimitz, I'm afraid to ask you the next one. All right, who was George Arliss?
4: George Arliss.
2: What was his profession?
4: He was a...
2: A-R-L-I-S-S.
4: George Arliss.
5: Wasn't he in... He was in show business.
2: Yes, that's right.
3: You're on the right track now. You have one right. Get three more right, and you'll have $1,000.
2: You fellas make me nervous. What was Sir Arthur Sullivan's profession?
5: Sullivan.
2: Oh, why did you pick this?
4: Well, all the categories were so complicated.
2: Oh, this is very simple, apparently. Yeah?
4: It's too late.
5: In the Parliament. He's a parliamentarian.
2: Oh, Gilbert and Sullivan, the composer. What was Jan Paderewski's profession?
4: Jan Paderewski. He was a great composer.
2: Yeah, well, you're right.
3: You have one right now.
2: I'll find something on here. Who was Les Darcy?
4: Les Darcy is a great fighter.
5: Fighter.
2: From where?
4: From Australia.
2: That's right.
4: Australia.
3: You have two right now. Only two more to go.
2: Name the capital of Australia.
5: Canberra.
2: It's not on here. I just made that up. Les Darcy isn't on air either. All right. In what field is the name Frank Lloyd Wright famous?
4: Frank Lloyd Wright.
2: Yeah.
5: Uh-huh.

0: Long right.
1: Writer?
0: No, say that's a writer.
2: Probably the world's most famous architect.
1: Oh, right, dear.
3: Well, now we're back to one wrong again.
2: I think I'll go back to what was the capital of Australia?
3: You have one wrong. Don't get this one wrong.
2: What did Vincent Van Gogh do? Van Gogh. G-O-G-H.
4: In science?
2: I don't know what he did in science, but that wasn't his profession.
0: What was...
2: He's a famous painter. Don't you remember he cut off one of his ears? So he could see better?
3: You got two wrong
2: in a row. I'm sorry, Mr. Well, in a row. We certainly gave you many opportunities here.
0: Sure, we appreciate it.
2: We don't want you to go away broke. You've won $100, haven't you?
0: Sure.
1: Already.
2: Here's a chance to win another 100. Are you ready? No help in the audience, because this is a tough one. From what large animal do we get whalebone?
1: What?
2: Canberra is right.
5: We'll find out if our first couple will try for $10,000 in just a moment.
6: In centuries past, this was the sound that used to get the news around. Yes, in centuries past, the people on one side of the hill beat the drum to share the news of the world with the people on the other side of the hill. And since the world in those days was a smaller, more easygoing world, this was enough to get the news around. Ours is a chaotic age with critical events flashing across the face of the earth. Fortunately for us, we can keep up with these events because we have at our fingertips the fastest means of communication ever devised. We have radio. And NBC Radio, with news on the hour, keeps you alerted to world events wherever they happen, as soon as they happen. From ages primitive to present, people have wanted to keep up with events. And in our day and age, this is the sound that really gets the news around. This is Leon Pearson inviting you to keep up with the news on the hour all day, every day, over most of these NBC stations.
2: All right, George, we're ready to see who wants to get a crack at all this money. Will you bring out the first couple?
3: All right, Groucho, Viva Smith and David Ewan. Would you come back, please?
2: You won $1,000 so far. If you decide to try for the 10 and you fail, you wind up with a total of 500. What are you going to do?
7: I'll try for it.
2: You? What about you?
8: Well, Groucho, I'll just keep the 500.
2: Well, that's your privilege. You're not going ahead. That's your privilege. Congratulations on winning the $500. Now take a seat over there and watch the fireworks.
8: Thank you.
2: You're ready to go to try for the big question?
7: Yes, I'd like to try.
2: Think of a number between 1 and 10.
7: 7.
2: Give the wheel a twist.

number was 7, it landed on 3, so this question is worth $1,000. I'm sure you're aware that Columbus sailed in 1492 and discovered the New World. But for $1,000, tell me the name of the Spanish port from which he sailed on his historic voyage.

0: Take a guess.
1: Well, I know that this city is not in Spain, but I always thought he sailed from Lisbon.
0: No, it's Palos. P-A-L-O-S. Palos, Spain. Sorry you missed it, but you wind up with $250. Congratulations, and thanks for being with us.
2: 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Directed by Robert Dwan and Bernie Smith. Music by Jack Meekin. This is George Fenneman reminding you to tune in again next week, same time, same station, to hear the one, the only Groucho. And see Groucho every Thursday evening on NBC television. 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

0: T-Bone joins Donald Voorhees and the Bell Symphonic Orchestra on the Telephone Hour tonight on most of these NBC stations.
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11: After following the green line on the map, Sonny and Buddy dug deep into the soft earth underneath the furnace in the cellar of Jim's nightclub, and after finding an iron box securely locked, they broke it open and found that it was filled with rot. We now find our adventurers standing over the box, disappointment written on all of their faces, as Buddy says,
12: "Rocks. No money. No jewels. Just an iron safe full of rot."
13: That sure is strange, don't you think so, Sheriff?
14: I sure do, Sonny. Just proves what you said about somebody being down here ahead of us and beating us to the treasure.
12: Yes, sir. Somebody knew about this besides Jim and Mario Lopez. And there's one thing sure. The treasure was buried here at some time because no one would bury an iron box filled with rocks.
14: Yeah, but what I can't understand is why somebody done took all the money and jewels and then went to work and filled a box full of rocks and buried it again. How come they didn't just dig up the box, take out the treasure, and leave the box where it was?
13: Because, Charcoal, they figured that whoever dug up the box would naturally be in a hurry. And finding it locked, well, they'd just haul it away. Maybe they wouldn't know it was full of rocks until they'd gone several miles.
12: So what?
13: So that would give the person who got the real treasure time to make their escape.
12: You mean you think the person who took the treasure out of the box is still around here somewhere?
13: I certainly do. Well, I don't believe they've had time to get away. You know, it's terribly hot and dry down here in this basement, and it would only take a little while for the dirt to get hard and dry after they covered up the box of rocks.
12: You're right, Sonny. This dirt is still soft and damp.
14: Gosh, listen to that thunder. Lord, I hope we don't get no more rain. River's almost out of its banks now. This old house is right down in the bottomland.
13: Look, Sheriff, there in the doorway.
12: Why... It's Pedro, the Mexican boy, who used to play the piano here in the nightclub.
14: Hey, what do you want, young fella? What are you looking for down the cellar? Oh, so you won't talk, eh? Well, come on down here and make it snappy.
13: Oh, boy, doesn't Pedro look mad.
14: Pedro, what do you know about this box of rocks being buried down here?
12: Look, Sonny, he just stands there frowning at the sheriff and won't say a word.
13: Yeah, somebody's given him orders not to talk. He's sure obeying those orders. Look out, Sheriff, he's got a knife.
14: Drop it, right this minute. Drop that knife or I'll shoot it out of your hand. There, that's better. Look at that. What are you doing, Pedro?
13: He's got your gun, Sheriff. Stop it, Charco. Stop, Pedro. There he goes up the steps. He's locked us in. Open this door.
14: Jumped in G. Hospital. He's as quick as lightning. I heard when that thunderclap come, I turned my head just a second, and he snatched my gun, was up the steps and out the door before you could say Jack Robinson.
12: Oh, listen to that rain and wind. Look, the water's coming in through those little windows up there. Gee, that's some rain, isn't it?
13: That's not a rain, that's a cloudburst. But look, it's covering the whole floor down here. Come on, let's get out of this basement.
14: Yeah, how we gonna get out? Pedro done locked the only door that we could get out.
12: Well, hurry, Sonny, and climb up on top of this coal bin. Just look at the water pouring in here.
13: What was that?
14: Well, I reckon it was the skylight breaking out in the big ballroom upstairs. Come on, Charcoal, and get up here on top of this pile of coal. You're standing in water halfway to your knees down there.
12: There comes the water down the stairs. You were right, Sheriff. That must have been the skylight that crashed a minute ago. Just look at the water running from under the door and down the steps. Come on, Charcoal. Hurry and get up here.
14: Yeah, I'm coming in just a minute. Mr. Sheriff, don't you think I better try to bust open that door so we can get out of here? It ain't going to take this cell alone to fill up with water the way it's coming in now.
13: Yeah, go ahead and try to break it open, Charcoal.
14: Yeah, it'll just be wasting your time. That door was built to keep revenue agents and immigration officers out of here. And no one man ain't going to break it down. Come on and get up here and get out of the water. Man alive, this hole sure is slippery. I can't get a foothold. Oh, I'm falling.
12: Oh, look out, Charcoal.
13: Excuse us for laughing, Charcoal, but I didn't know you were going in swimming. Come on, climb back up here.
12: Say, wait a minute, Sonny.
13: What?
12: Where is that thing?
13: Where?
12: There. Where Charcoal pushed that coal aside.
13: Let's see. What? It looks like a suitcase.
14: A suitcase? Now, what would a suitcase be doing under this coal pile?
12: Well, take it out, Charcoal, and let's see what's inside.
14: Yeah, you ain't going to find nothing in that old suitcase. Some truck driver just dumped it down here with a load of coal, that's all.
12: You can't ever tell, Charcoal. You might find a new suit of clothes in there.
14: All right, go ahead and open it up. Open it up. Now, all right, you got it open. What's in it?
13: What's in it? Look, Charcoal. Look, buddy. Look, Sheriff.
14: Red goof of dust alive.
12: What? I can't believe it. It just can't be true.
13: Oh, it's true, all right. It's here. Money and jewels.
12: We found the treasure, Sheriff. We found it.
14: Why, what can I believe my eyes? Well, I'm a grasshopper's grandma if it can't.
13: Oh, boy, just look at the money. $100 bills, $50 bills.
12: Twenties, tens, fives, every kind of bill.
14: Man, look at the watches and the rings. Why, they must have robbed all the banks and jewelry stores in the country.
13: And diamonds and rubies and everything.
12: Say, wait a minute. What's this? It's a little sack of some kind.
14: Hmm?
12: Why, it looks like a sack of marble.
13: Open it up, buddy. What is it?
12: Diamonds. Gee. And a lot of other kind of stones.
14: What?
12: They don't keep diamonds in a sack like this in a jewelry store.
14: No.
12: The robbers took this from some rich person's home.
13: Say, you know what's happened? Somebody's taken all this money and the jewels out of the iron box and put them in this suitcase.
12: Yeah, and then they hid the suitcase under this pile of coal and expected to make a quick getaway.
13: Pedro! He's the one that did it. I'll bet that's why he sneaked up to that door just now and was watching. He's the one who took all this stuff out and refilled the treasure chest with rocks.
14: Yeah, well, listen here. While you all is talking about all that money and them jewels, you should be getting about all this water coming in the basement. Well, look down there. It's done climbed up to the coal pile. We got to get out of this place quick.
13: Oh, boy, I'm ready to go now. I just think, buddy, we found the fortune.
14: My stars alive. I ain't never seen so much water. But that old river is out of its bank shore, and it's flooding everything.
12: Come on, Sonny. Climb up higher and keep out of the water as long as you can.
13: Yeah. Let's get right up here by this coal chute.
12: Coal chute? Coal chute. That's it, Sheriff. Don't you see?
14: Don't I see what?
12: We can get out through the tunnel. Now, here's the door that we came through from the cave. Come on, everybody. Hurry. Let's get out this way.
14: That's a good idea. Come on, Charcoal. Have you got the suitcase with the money and jewels?
13: Yes, sir. We won't let that get away from us.
14: All right. Get ready, everybody. We got to get out of here quick.
12: Open the door to the tunnel, Charcoal. We're all ready.
14: All right. Here goes.
15: Please.
16: Oh, down, down. Down. Water. The tunnel cuts like a river.
14: Oh, I can't shut it. The water's too strong.
16: Well, what are we going to do? The water's coming in from everywhere.
12: Can't you do something, Sheriff? We'll all be drowned if we don't do something quickly.
14: Yeah, can't think of a thing. Can you charcoal? I know what I'm going to try to do. I'm going to do my best to break open that door that leads upstairs to the ballroom. Where's that crowbar I used to break the lock off the iron box?
16: It's leaning against the furnace. I put it there, but you can't see it now. It's all covered with water.
14: Yeah, you'll have to die first, Charcoal, and that's one for a deep view.
12: Hurry, Charcoal. You can do it. I know you can.
14: All right. Here goes.
16: Hey, can you swim, Sheriff?
14: Not a drop. I mean, not a stroke.
12: Did you find the crowbar?
14: I got the crowbar. I'll see what I can do with that door.
12: Do you want us to help you, Charcoal?
14: No, you all stay there on the coal pile. I'll come back and get you all if I get the door open.
16: You're getting it, Charcoal. Keep it up. Come on.
12: He's got it. The door is open. Come on, Sonny. Let's swim for it.
16: All right.
14: What do you do, Joe? Stay right where he is till I get there. I'll take you over to the door one at a time.
16: Oh, we can swim it, Charcoal.
14: I ain't going to let you risk it with all this water pouring around in here. I'm going to fling you against the steps and break your neck. Come on, buddy. Get on my back. Yeah, that's it. I'll be back in a minute, Sonny.
16: Okay, Charcoal. And believe me, I'll hang on to this good day.
14: Yeah, what about me, Charcoal? Can you pick me on your back?
16: Gee, I'm afraid you'll be too heavy, Sheriff. You know, we don't want to drown Charcoal after all he's done for us.
14: Come on now, Sonny. Get on my back and hold that snooky high.
16: All right.
14: Don't let that money get wet.
16: All right. Come on, Charcoal. Let's go.
17: Come on, Charcoal.
14: Hey, hurry and get me, Charcoal. The water's up to my neck, and I can't stroke or swim or swim or soak. I mean, I can't swim or stroke. I'm almost out of wind, Mr. Sheriff. I'm almost out of wind. I don't see how I can swim no more.
16: Oh, come on, Sheriff. Surely you can swim this far.
14: No, kid, I'm sinking now. Come and get me, Charcoal. Come and get me.
12: You better get him, Charcoal. He's almost under the water.
14: Well, I'll try, but I'm liable to go down with him. Come on, Mr. Sheriff. I'll hold you by the coat collar, but you'll have to help yourself as much as you can. Come on, let's go.
17: Oh, I'm drowning. Hold me, Charcoal. What in tarnation do you think I am? A fish? You think I'm a fish? No, you think I can swim under the water?
16: Just a few more feet, you'll be safe, Sheriff.
14: Yes. Now there. There you is, Mr. Sheriff. There you is. Safe and sound.
16: Oh, yes, boy.
12: We're all safe and sound. Thanks to good old Charcoal.
16: Yeah, and now let's hurry and telephone the police and tell them that we've found the treasure. Come on!

0: Inside every Cape Plum, there's a nice clean stone asking to be let out. There's a very sweet sound to Cape Plums when you have them for afters.
1: Once upon a time there was an engineer.
2: Choo-choo Charlie was his name, we hear.
1: He had an engine and he sure had fun. He used good and plenty candy to make his train run.
3: Charlie says, love my good and plenty. Charlie says, really ring the bell. Charlie says, love my good and plenty. Don't know any other candy that I love so well.
4: Will you have a polo, dear Liza, dear Liza? Will you have a polo, dear Liza, polo?
5: How very kind of you, dear Henry. I most certainly will. I'll have three or four or maybe more.
4: But you take me old tube.
5: Because they happen to be my tube of polo, dear Henry. Have one.
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5: LifeWay Health Soap presents Big Town, the headline stories of a great city dramatically reported by Steve Wilson, fighting editor whose creed is emblazoned on the masthead of the Illustrated Press.
7: The power and the freedom of the press is a flaming sword, that it may be a faithful servant of all the people, use it justly, hold it high, guard it well.
5: Now, Steve Wilson's headline story of Nightmare House. This is not the story of an ancient mansion peopled by ghosts of the past. This is the story of Bill Barton, his wife Helen, and their new house in the suburbs of Big Town.
8: Doggone it.
9: Oh, Bill.
8: Huh?
9: Oh, never mind, darling. You needn't have washed the dishes. I'm not that helpless.
8: Oh, maybe not, honey, but you've got a lot of things to do.
9: Yes, but I have all evening, and you'll be late for work if you don't hurry.
8: Oh, I'm almost done with what's left of these dishes. I would be, except the darn water's almost cold.
9: Oh, it's the heater, Bill. It's no good.
8: Yeah, like the whole plumbing system, the foundation, roof, and floors. We've been had, Helen.
9: Yes, and so has everyone else on Honeymoon Hill.
8: Honeymoon Hill. What a name. Nightmare Hill would be better.
9: Oh, but it could be a lovely house, Bill. You could only make Kane live up to his contract.
8: Fat chance of that.
9: Have you talked to him?
8: Yes, till I'm blue in the face. And so have the other owners. All we get is excuses, promises. And we're all through talking.
9: Well, what are you going to do?
8: We're getting together. We're going to refuse to make any more payments until Kane finishes these houses according to contract. Copper pipe, waterproof cellars, put in standard appliances.
9: And supply doors.
8: Helen, do you realize that except for the storage room in the cellar, there isn't one inside door to any room in this or any other house on Honeymoon Hill?
9: Please, Bill, don't work yourself up,
8: Oh.
9: Bill. I know it's bad, but at least we have a roof over our heads.
8: Yeah, that leaks. Honeymoon Hill. Well, Kane is going to find out the honeymoon is over.
9: Come into the back door, Bill.
8: You stay put on that stool. I'll see you later.
9: All right. But you worry too much. The baby isn't due for a month, and I feel fine.
8: You stay there and keep on feeling fine.
10: Hello, Barton.
8: Oh, good evening.
10: I'm Parker, Kane's new agent.
8: Parker?
10: Yeah. Mind if I come in? Want to talk to you. Evening, Mrs. Barton.
9: Good evening.
8: New agent for Kane, huh? Well, I hope you'll do more about our complaints than the last one.
10: That's what I'm here to talk to you about.
8: We're all through talking to Kane.
10: So I hear. I understand you've got the folks up here on the hill together.
8: That's right.
10: And you're talking about not meeting your next payment on these houses.
8: If you want to call them houses. And it's more than just talk.
10: Now, look, Barton, it's a serious business.
8: You're telling me.
10: You can lose this place and every cent you've sunk into it.
8: Not if we stick together and fight for our rights.
10: That's the point. Most of the folks up here won't stick with you. Just a few soreheads.
8: That's what you think.
10: Look, Barton, you're the leader of this movement. You started this, you can stop it.
8: I'll stop it when Kane lives up to his contract with us.
10: Now, look. Suppose we take care of you.
8: Me? How?
10: Fix up your place.
8: Look, Parker, are you trying to buy me off?
10: No. We'll just take care of your place first.
8: Oh, and the rest of the folks around here can wait until the cows come home. Is that it?
10: What do you care as long as you get what you want?
8: Get out of here. You're a dirtier rat than the last one Kane sent up here. Now get out before I throw you.
9: Bill, don't lose your head.
8: Keep out of this, Helen. I'll settle with this rat.
0: Get smart, Barton. Listen to your wife or you'll lose your house.
8: I'll risk that before I'll sell out my neighbors. Now get out of here.
0: They'll sell you out.
8: I said get out of here.
0: You'll be foreclosed in a month, you dope.
8: Dope, am I? Get out.
0: Hey.
8: Tell Kane before we're through.
0: What?
8: You'll put him in jail.
9: Oh, Bill, you shouldn't have done that. They can make trouble.
8: Trouble? We've had nothing but trouble since we moved in. Now I'm going to make some trouble for Kane. We can't fight this thing alone.
9: But what can you do, Bill?
8: I'm telling the whole rotten story to a newspaper that fights our kind of fight. The Big Town Illustrated Press.
11: Steve, could you spare a minute?
7: Sure thing, Lala. Come in.
11: Come on in, Mr. Barton.
8: Thanks, Miss Gilman.
11: Steve, this is Bill Barton, and he has something on a rotten racket that I think you should hear about.
7: Hello, Bill. Sit down. Let's have it.
8: Well, I haven't much time, Mr. Wilson. I work nights, and I'm late for my job, but a bunch of my neighbors need your kind of help.
11: It's one of the infinite variations of the housing racket, Steve.
7: Oh, the housing racket. That again.
8: Oh, I know. It's an old story, Mr. Wilson. I know it isn't news, headline stuff.
7: It may not be headline stuff, Bill, but it is news, and important news, as long as the housing shortage exists.
8: I'm not the only one involved in this. There are about 20 families on Honeymoon Hill, and we've all been taken.
7: Honeymoon Hill?
11: It's a development owned by a man named Kane, Steve.
7: What's the main trouble, Bill?
8: Well, Kane let us move in before the houses were finished and hadn't lived up to his contract.
7: Now, that's an old dodge. Are you a veteran?
8: No, sir, but ambulance corps driver overseas. Kane financed the whole deal and made sure he didn't sell to vets.
7: Another dodge to avoid the protection given ex-servicemen by the Veterans Administration. What's the immediate trouble, Bill?
8: Well, we've got together, threatened to withhold our next payments until Kane lives up to his contract.
7: Now, wait a minute. Are you acting on advice of a lawyer?
8: No, but we're going to hire one.
7: Good. You've got to fight this thing by legal means, Bill.
8: Well, we intend to, but Kane isn't playing it that way.
7: Are you the head of the group?
8: Sort of.
7: Has Kane threatened you?
8: Yes, with eviction. But first, Parker, his new agent, tried to bribe me.
7: Bribe you?
8: Yeah. Offered to fix up my place if I'd keep my mouth shut.
7: And sell out your neighbors.
8: Yeah. I kicked him out of the house. My wife is, well, we're expecting a baby, and it upset her. I had to leave her alone. I'm worried.
7: Naturally, Bill.
8: Will you print the story? Will you give us a little publicity? Maybe it'll scare Kane into living up to his contract.
7: Of course we will, Bill, but Kane's type of operator doesn't care what's said about them once they have their hooks in a victim.
8: Yes, it's going to be trouble. That agent of Kane's is a rat. I wish Helen wasn't out there alone.
7: Don't worry. She isn't going to be alone, Bill.
8: But I work nights. I can't lay off and stay with her. We need the money to make our payments if we lose this fight with Kane.
7: You're not going to lose this fight or your home, Bill. Where do you work?
8: At the Big Town Electric Plant on the west side, and I'm late now.
7: All right, come along. You can give us the rest of the facts we need on the way to your job. Let's go, Laura.
11: I'm ready, Steve.
8: What are you going to do, Mr. Wilson?
7: We're going to have a heart-to-heart talk with your predatory Mr. Kane.
12: Hey, look, Kane.
13: What's the matter, Parker?
12: You got trouble. Plenty of trouble.
13: Sure. That's why I hired you, Parker. You said you were good at handling trouble, so handle it.
7: I'll handle it, but I gotta know a few things first.
13: Such as what?
7: Are you covered if anything should just happen to one of those cracker boxes up on the hill?
13: You mean insured?
7: Yeah.
13: Yeah, but wait a minute, Parker.
7: Never mind. You hired me to handle those suckers? Keep them in line, collect the installments?
13: Yeah. But listen...
7: Don't butt me around, Kane. I don't like being crossed. Now, there's only one guy going to give us any real trouble.
13: Who do you mean? Bill Barton?
7: That's right. He's lining up the others. The rest are sheep. But they'll follow him if we don't get rid of him.
13: Okay. Foreclose on Barton if he don't pay up tomorrow.
7: That'll take time. We got to get him out of there before he organizes that bunch and they get a lawyer.
13: Oh, yeah. That'll cost me $2,000 a unit to live up to those contracts.
7: Yeah, $40,000.
13: That'd break me.
7: That's why you hired me. But this is going to cost you a bonus. A big bonus.
13: How much?
7: $5,000.
13: $5,000?
7: Yeah, $5,000 if I get rid of Barton and bust up the organized squawk.
13: Now, wait a minute. I ain't risking any rough stuff.
7: There ain't going to be any rough stuff. Nobody's going to get hurt. Except one of them so-called houses. And the way I'm going to handle it will cover up a lot of your crooked building shenanigans.
13: What are you What are you going to do?
10: I ain't sure you ought to know.
13: You're my agent. I'm responsible for your acts.
10: Yeah. I wanted to be sure you knew that. Now keep your mouth shut when it happens.
13: What's going to happen?
10: There's going to be a fire up on the hill.
13: A fire?
10: Yeah. Starting in Bill Barton's basement. Oh. Accident.
13: Wait a minute. Barton's wife ain't well. She might get trapped in that house.
10: Relax. I'll make sure she gets out of that cracker box. Maybe I'll even rescue her myself and earn Barton's gratitude.
13: You better make sure of that, Parker.
10: Don't worry, Kane. I don't mind a little arson, but I ain't mixing myself in a murder for $5,000 if I can help it.
13: All right. When are you going to pull it?
10: There's no time like the present, Kane. I'm going to pull it tonight.
5: Thus unaware that dangerous complications are in the making, Steve and Lorelei head for the suburbs to help Bill Barton. You know, some people think all soaps are the same. Not me. I always felt that Lifebuoy Health Soap got me cleaner somehow, and now I know I'm right. Because doctors have actually proved it in 820 scientific tests. Yes, after comparing the effects of daily baths with different soaps, these doctors made this amazing statement. Actually, you're cleaner, safer from B.O. when you bathe daily with Lifebuoy than when you bathe with any other leading soap. Startling, isn't it? Well, here's the explanation. Lifebuoy does more than just remove the grime and perspiration you can see. Lifebuoy is more effective than any other leading soap against the invisible dirt that can form a foothold for B.O. Lifebuoy gets you even cleaner than the eye can see. After 820 scientific tests, these doctors say that Lifebuoy's purifying ingredient makes the difference. And this same purifying ingredient actually makes Lifebuoy milder, safe even for a baby's tender skin. So enjoy a refreshing Lifebuoy bath every day. You'll like Lifebuoy's creamy rich lather, its wonderful mildness. Get Lifebuoy right away. Now, back to Big Town and tonight's story of Nightmare House. Learning that a group of new homeowners are having trouble with the owner, Steve and Lorelei are driving to the suburbs in the cab of Harry the Loquacious Hecky.
14: Say, boss, Miss Kelpine.
9: Say it, Harry, but we hope we won't need the assistance of your trusty monkey wrench on this assignment.
14: Yeah, that is what you always hope, but you cannot always sometimes tell. So the offer stands as per usual.
15: Thanks, Harry. Hold the double negatives of doubt until we see if we can't get some positive results with a few well-chosen words of warning.
9: Well, you better have those words ready, Steve. We just passed a sign saying Honeymoon Hill Development, 1 mile.
14: You want me to drive right up to this here now, Honeymoon Hill, boss?
15: Oh, Harry. Bill Barton said Kane's office is at the entrance on the highway. Stop there if you see a light.
9: They're going to beard the lion in his den, huh, Steve?
15: Let's call it meeting the jackal in his lair, Lorelei.
14: Coming to it, boss. That sign just said your dream house is waiting on Honeymoon Hill. Turn right 500 feet. And this is it.
9: There's the office, Steve.
15: No, there's a light on. I'll get out here, Harry.
14: Check, boss.
9: You want me to go stay with Helen Barton until you come up, Steve?
15: Yes, Lorelei. But first, see if you can get a few of their neighbors to meet at Barton's house in half an hour.
9: Okay, I'll do my best. What's your plan, Steve?
15: To get Kane up there for a showdown. And there'll be strength in numbers. Okay, get going, Harry.
14: Check.
9: We'll meet you at Bill Barton's house, Steve.
10: Let's see what Mr. Kane has to say for himself. Someone is burning the midnight oil. I wonder why.
13: Yes, yes. Who is it? Come in.
15: Thank you. Hey, Mr. Kane?
13: Yeah, I am. What can I do for you?
15: Nothing for me, Mr. Kane. But perhaps a great deal for yourself and the people who bought your houses up on Honeymoon Hill.
13: What do you mean? Who are you? What are you selling?
15: Selling? Just ideas, Mr. Kane.
13: Oh, an architect, huh? Well, I'm sorry, I make my own plans. Have ideas of my own.
15: Yes, so I hear.
13: What have you heard? Who are you?
15: I'm Steve Wilson of the Big Town Illustrated Press.
13: Oh, from the press. I'm sorry, I'm not buying any ads right now. All my houses are sold, and of course, when I start another development...
15: Quit ducking the obvious, Kane. We don't come miles out of Big Town to solicit ads in the middle of the night.
13: Well, who are you, and what do you want out here, then?
15: I'm Steve Wilson, managing editor of the press.
13: Editor?
15: Yes. And I want your side of the story that you failed to live up to your contracts with the purchases of your houses on Honeymoon Hill.
13: Who told you that?
15: That isn't important. I want to know if it's true before I publish the story. And I'm arranging a meeting at the home of the owners.
13: A meeting?
15: Yes, where you'll have a chance to answer the charges. If you can. Oh.
13: Well, where is this meeting going to be?
15: At the home of Bill Barton in about 20 minutes.
13: That's Barton? 20 minutes, huh?
15: Yes.
13: Say,
15: what's the matter with you? Why should that be important?
13: Well, nothing. I just remembered. I've got an appointment. I can't go with you.
15: Wait a minute, Kane. The appointment you just remembered can't be as important as this one.
13: Let go of me, Wilson. I've got to meet somebody.
15: Not so fast, Kane. That somebody wouldn't be Parker, your new agent, would it?
13: That's none of your business.
15: I'm making it my business. Parker threatened Bill Barton this evening. Where is he?
13: I don't know. Let go of me.
15: Where is he, Kane? I want him at that meeting. He's your agent, and you're responsible for his acts.
13: I'm not. I don't know what he's going to do to the Barton house.
15: Do to the Barton house? What are you talking about? What's going to happen?
13: What do you know? Talk, I don't know.
15: No. Drop that inkstand, Kane.
13: Be alone. That'll hold you, Wilson. Now I gotta find Parker. I gotta stop him from setting that fire, or he'll send us both to jail.

0: Gee, Tom, being silly, it's too soon for that. Besides, there won't be any treetops. Mr. Kane didn't plant maples and thought... Well, that noise is in the cellar. I guess the lid must have fallen off the ash can. 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I better go see. Let the poor thing out. I hope this light switch works. Nothing else does.
1: Huh, it does.
0: I'd better be careful of these deep stairs. Here, kitty, kitty, kitty, kitty, kitty. Here, kitty. Are you down here in the cellar, kitty? Oh, so you're in the coal bin. Come out of here, kitty. Come on out, or I'll...
2: Come here.
1: Mr. Parker, what are you doing here?
2: Shut up, you little fool.
1: Oh, let go.
2: Shut up, you... Ow, try to bite me.
1: What are you doing here? Why have you come with all those newspapers?
2: Never mind.
1: Fire. Fire. You're going to start a fire?
2: Yes. Passed out. Fainted. Now I gotta go through with it. I can't let her talk. Gotta keep her here. Yeah, I'll be sorry, but we'll do it. Good thing Kane put a door on it. I'll leave her in there. Nobody'll know she wasn't caught upstairs when this dump goes up in smoke.
3: Enough to suit Steve's plan, and we better go tell Mrs. Barton she's going to be host to a community protest meeting.
4: Yeah, she'll be kind of surprised. Which place is it?
3: The last house on this street. You better slow down, Harry.
4: Yeah. Some street. Bet you'll go down to the axles in mud if it rains.
3: Yes, another Kane's unhonored commitment. Oh, that must be the house, the white one. Pull in the drive, Harry.
4: Yeah. Right by the kitchen door, Mr. Kilbright. And she must be home and up. There's lights burning all over the house.
3: Oh, I don't blame her. All alone up here in the hill, 100 yards to the nearest neighbor. I'll knock on the kitchen door.
4: The shades are up, but I don't see nobody.
3: Well, I'll try again. Maybe she's in the bedroom on the other side of the house.
4: Yeah, maybe. Hey, Miss Kilbine, look at that little window down there next to the ground.
3: Good heavens. The light in the cellar, too.
4: Maybe she's down there fixing the finest.
3: Oh, golly, Harry, she's not well. She may have gone down there and fainted. But I'm going to try to get in. The door's locked.
4: Well, maybe there's an outside door to the cellar, Miss Kilbank.
3: It should be on this side.
4: Yeah, and folks hardly ever remember to keep them locked. Maybe we can get in that way.
3: There it is, Harry, down the stairs.
4: Well, let me go first, Miss Kilbank. I'll try the door.
3: Okay. Is it locked, Harry?
4: No, it's just stuck, I think.
3: Look, try it, Harry. Try to force it. I'm worried.
4: Yeah, something screwy. Hey, the lights are out down here.
3: Well, they were on a minute ago when we came down the steps. Harry, look out! Harry!
4: Come here, you nosy dame.
3: Harry!
4: Come on, come on. Now, get in there with that Barton woman. Now, I really gotta get all this thing done. I gotta get out of here.
5: Parker, wait. Wait.
4: Okay.
5: No, don't stop. Don't set a fire.
4: Too late. Get out of here, Kane. That fool Barton woman caught me down here.
5: That doesn't matter. Stop it. Everything's gone wrong.
4: I'll say it has. Another day my hack driver showed up. I had to hit the guy with his shovel. He's laying over there. I think I busted his skull.
5: That doesn't matter. You can't set the fire now.
4: Why not?
5: A newspaper guy by the name of Wilson came to my office. He's called a meeting. The owners are all coming here in a few minutes.
4: So what?
5: I hit him with an inkstand. I knocked him out so I could get here and warn you.
4: Too late. I got a prison record. We got to cover this thing and the fire will do it.
5: No, no. We both get sent up for arson.
4: Arson? I've been tagged for arson before, and I'm talking about murder.
5: Murder?
4: Yes, murder. That hacky over there on the floor. I'll burn for it as the Barton dame and the other woman talk.
5: Where are they? What have you done to them?
4: Nothing but lock them in that storage closet over there. But they ain't gonna talk me into the chair.
5: What have you got in that bucket, Parker?
4: gasoline.
5: Gasoline?
4: Yeah, I'll make a torch out of this dump and nothing flat. Get out of here unless you want to stay here from now on.
5: No, no. You're not mixing me up in more murder to save your own hide.
4: Put down that coal shovel, Kane.
5: You put down that bucket of gasoline.
4: All right. Now, you put down that shovel. Drop it.
5: A gun. What are you doing carrying a gun?
4: I got the habit from working for dirty crooks like you. Drop that shovel or I'll drop you.
5: No, no, no. Listen, Parker, listen.
4: You fool. You fool. We could have pulled it off. Now you're going to stay here with those dames and take the rap for this fire. Paper and gas. This'll do it. You'll give me the time to get away from
6: here. No, it won't. Thanks, Parker. Who are you? I'm a newspaper guy, your partner in crime, knocked out of an inkstand, but fortunately he only stunned me.
4: Well, keep away from me or I'll do more and stun you with the rest of the slugs in this gun.
6: All right. I'll keep away from you if you'll keep away from that bucket of gasoline.
4: Sure, I'll keep away from it, you nosy newsy. That's easy, because you're going to pick up that bucket of gas and throw it on that pile of newspapers.
5: You murderous swine.
4: Shut up. Pick up that bucket of gasoline. Pick it up.
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4: Pick up that bucket of gasoline, Wilson. I told you, pick it up.
8: Wait a minute. Parker, think it over before you go through with setting fire to this house.
4: What have I got to think over?
8: You haven't killed Harry, my hack driver.
4: How do you know?
8: I just saw him move and groan.
4: So what? I had to nail Kane with this gun and I'm primed for the chair, no matter what I do from now on.
8: You might get away with life, even a self-defense plea, because Kane tried to hit you with that coal shovel.
4: I'm not going back to the pen for life. I'm getting clean away. Pick up that bucket of gas.
8: All right, Parker. But won't it give you nightmares for the rest of your life? To know that you burned two girls to death locked in that closet over there, helpless? And a third person is yet unborn.
4: Shut up. They got themselves to blame. Shut up. Throw the gas on that pile of newspapers.
8: All right, I guess there's no use arguing with a madman.
4: Shut up and throw that gas.
8: Very well. Here it comes.
4: Why, you! Why, you dirty! Stop firing that gun, you fool. You're drenched with gasoline. Don't fire that gun again. The powder flash will turn you into a torch. Drop the gun. Drop it, or I'll have to break your arm. Drop it.
8: Good. And now just to make you wait for the
4: police.
8: All right, you swine. Stay there.
1: Steve.
8: Just a minute, Lorelei. I'll get this door unbolted. Get you out of there.
1: We could hear it all. Well, I thought we were really done.
8: So did I. Until Parker made me pick up that bucket of gas. How's Mrs. Barton?
1: She fainted when Parker shoved her in here, but I think she's all right. Help me to get her up here.
8: Poor girl. What a time to have something like this happen to her.
1: Oh, Bill. Oh, Bill. She's coming out of this room.
8: Yeah, she'll be all right in a few minutes.
1: Oh, Bill. Our baby. Our home. Our baby.
9: All right, Mrs. Barton. Your home and your baby are safe.
8: Yes, Mrs. Barton. There won't be any more trouble. We'll take you upstairs in a moment, and you can phone your husband. Everything's settled.
1: Settled?
8: Yes. Parker's gun has arranged that Honeymoon Hill will be under new management. And we'll see that you and your neighbors
10: Yet to live in a place that is just that. In more than name only.
4: Boss!
3: Harry!
4: Miss Kilburn!
3: Oh, thank heavens you're all right, too. How's your head?
4: Head? You mean this throbbing noggin I got between my ears?
10: Yes. How are you, Harry?
4: Swell elegant, boss, I think. Except it looks like I missed an awful lot of excitement.
10: Yes, Harry. But it's the kind of excitement we can all afford to miss.
7: And so ended happily for the homeowners of Honeymoon Hill with the death of Kane, the arrest and conviction of Parker, and a new era under new management, another exciting adventure in the newspaper career of Steve Wilson and Lorelei of the Big Town Illustrated Press.
10: Ladies and gentlemen, this is Steve Wilson. You'll hear about next week's Big Town story in just a moment. Now, here is Hugh James with a brief but important message for every one of you.
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0: Next week, the makers of Lifebuoy bring you a hard-hitting story of juvenile delinquency leading to gunplay and murder. And headlined, A Date with Death. Another exciting assignment in the newspaper career of fighting Steve Wilson of Big Town. Don't miss it. In tonight's dramatization, all names, times, and places are fictional. And any similarity to other names and places is purely coincidental. Big Town features Edward Pauley as Steve Wilson, Fran Carlin as Lorelei Kilbourne, and was written and produced by Jerry McGill. Next Tuesday night, same time, same station, you'll hear the newsboy calling.
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0: it's a mild morning in May in the town of Summerfield, and the great Gildersleeve is in no hurry to get to the office. He and his nephew Leroy have inspected the daffodils, checked the three little blue eggs in the nest in the rose trellis, and are making their way back to the house in the dewy grass.
1: Beautiful morning, Leroy.
2: Yeah?
1: Spring is here.
2: Spring sprung a month ago.
1: Well, I'm just beginning to enjoy it. Look at this lawn, my boy. You'll have to get after it. Grass is getting pretty high. It's as long as your hair.
2: Yeah. Why don't we take it down to Floyd's barbershop and get it clipped?
1: Yes, yes.
2: Hey, there's Bronco just leaving the house.
1: Oh?
3: Goodbye, Marge.
4: Goodbye, darling.
1: Quite a couple.
4: Call me when you have a moment at the office.
3: Okay, honey.
4: And hurry home.
3: I will.
2: Why does he even bother to leave?
5: Now,
1: Leroy.
5: Oh, hello, Mr. Gildersleeve.
1: Good morning, Bronco.
5: Hi, Leroy.
2: Hi.
5: Mr. Gildersleeve, may I have a word with you, please?
1: You bet. What is it?
5: Well, if you don't mind, let's step into the house.
1: You're all right. Come in, my boy. But why all the mystery?
5: Well, the 10th of May's coming up, Mr. Gildersleeve.
2: I get it. You want to borrow some money.
5: No, Leroy. I want to spend some.
1: Say, the 10th of May. It's your wedding anniversary, isn't it, Bronco?
5: Yeah, you're not just whistling Dixie.
6: Well, good morning, Mr. Bronco.
5: Oh, hello, Bertie.
2: Bronco came over to talk about the wedding anniversary, Bertie.
6: Ain't that nice? How's Miss Marjorie?
5: Oh, fine. And we want all of you over for an anniversary dinner, huh?
1: Well.
2: Gene.
5: Yeah, I only have one problem, though.
2: No food?
1: Leroy.
6: Don't you worry about that, Leroy. Bertie's going to be cutting up in the kitchen.
5: Yeah. No, my problem's what to give Marge on her anniversary.
1: Oh?
5: Mr. Gildersleeve, I wonder if you'll take the time to go over and tactfully find out what she'd like.
1: Well, I'll be glad to, Bronco. You want to surprise her. Is that the idea?
5: Yeah, that's right. I've been knocking myself out trying to think of something.
1: Well, you just leave everything to me.
5: Oh, thank you, Mr. Gildersleeve. Let me know as soon as you can.
1: Yeah, I'll take care of it right away. Goodbye, Bronco.
3: Goodbye, everybody.
2: Bye. You going over to see Marge before you go to the office, Unc?
1: No, Leroy, I have to give this some thought. I'm not going to take this assignment lightly. Now, let me see. What would Marjorie like?
2: Why don't you go over and find out?
1: Quietly, or I'm thinking. She has a cedar chest. Do you have any ideas, Bertie?
6: Bertie wouldn't take it on herself to select Miss Marjorie's anniversary present.
2: Why don't you go over there and get a clue?
1: Well, Bronco wants this to be a surprise. How can she be more surprised than if I don't even ask her what she wants?
2: Oh, brother.
1: Besides, let's remember that I raised Marjorie. Who knows better than I what she would like?
2: Marjorie?
1: Leroy, let's not tell me how to run somebody else's affairs.
2: Okay. What a character.

0: Yes, sir. This is much better than going over to Marjorie's and fishing for ideas. Well, I practically tell her what she's going to get. I wonder if Peavy has anything she might like. Hello, Peavy.
1: Hello, Mr. Gildersleeve. What can I do for you this morning?
0: Well, I just want to look around, Peavy.
1: Well, I can't charge you for that.
0: I'm looking for a little anniversary present for Bronco to give Marjorie.
1: Very well.
0: Pretty important, Peavy. Bronco turned everything over to me.
1: You're going to pay for it, too?
0: No. I'm just going to pick out something for her.
1: Well, it's a good idea to remember wedding anniversaries.
0: You bet.
1: Last year, I forgot to give Mrs. Peavy something, and I was embarrassed when she gave me something.
0: Oh, what'd she give you?
1: She gave me a bawling out for not giving her something.
0: Oh, my goodness. Sorry, Peavy.
1: It was my own fault. How I could ever forget the day I married Mrs. Peavy, I'll never know.
0: No, Peavy, I'll bet it was one of the happiest days of your life.
1: Well, no, I wouldn't say that.
2: What?
1: It was a terrible day. When we left the Parsons, it was snowing, the road was icy, the horse jumped the traces, a wheel came off the buckboard and dumped Mrs. Peavy in my lap before I even carried her across the threshold.
0: Gee, and you forgot that?
1: Well, that was many years ago. Now, what are we going to do about Marjorie?
0: I don't see anything in here.
1: I'm afraid I don't have much that would be suitable for Marjorie's anniversary. Has she dropped any hints?
0: Well, last Christmas, she suggested I give her something for the house.
1: How did she like that carpet sweeper?
0: Great. Bronco says she talks about it all the time.
1: You don't say.
0: Yeah, let's see. There's plenty of lamps and tables. I need something unusual. I don't... Say, Marjorie always admired that grandfather's clock of Judge Hooker's.
1: That's unusual. As I recall, the judge has been using it for a planter.
0: Yeah.
1: Only clock I know that uses ivy for hand.
0: Now, Peavy, it works. Marjorie would be fascinated with it. What do you think?
1: It might keep good time if she doesn't forget to water it.
0: Yes, yes. I wonder if Bronco is in his office. Bronco!
3: Come in.
0: Bronco, your worries are over. I know exactly what Marjorie wants for her anniversary.
4: Oh, wonderful. What does she want?
0: Did you know that old grandfather's clock Judge Hooker has?
4: Yeah. What does she want?
0: That's it.
4: Oh, well, it's a good thing I called you in on this, Mr. Gildersleeve. I never would have thought of that clock.
0: Sure, for years. Every time we've gone to Judge Hooker's for dinner, Marjorie's admired that clock.
4: Live and learn. What else can I buy for Marge?
0: What do you mean?
4: Well, I'd planned to spend about $20, and that clock couldn't cost that much.
0: Bronco, I'll be lucky if I get it for $20. They say the judge turned down $30 from the Colonial Daughters of America.
4: Oh? Well, did George Washington sleep in it?
0: Bronco, just give me the $20.

0: Well, you're in luck, Leroy. See, the judge is home.
1: Do I have to go in, Unc?
0: I want you to help me carry the clock to our house.
1: What if the judge won't sell it?
0: You just watch me, my boy. I'll give you a lesson in bargaining. I know how to clip the old goat.
2: Well, Gildy and Leroy, come in.
0: Yeah, thank you, Judge.
1: Hi.
2: I'm honored to have you, but to what am I indebted for this visit?
0: Oh, no particular reason, Horace. I just dropped in to chat with an old friend.
1: I thought you came to bargain.
0: Leroy. Let me do the chatting.
2: Well, I'm not of the school that teaches little boys should be seen and not heard. What do we talk about, Leroy?
1: Ask Unc.
0: Judge, I just noticed your old clock over there. When are you going to get rid of it?
2: Gildy, that's an heirloom. By the way, it needs winding.
0: I'd only say this to a good friend, Judge, but it dates you. You should get rid of it.
2: Oh, balderdash. Leroy, would you like to wind it?
1: Sure, how do I do it?
2: Just grab the chain and yank like ringing a bell.
1: Okay. Battle station!
2: Well done, Leroy. Now it's wound until the weight works up to the top again.
1: That's neat. This isn't a bad old clock, huh?
0: Well, what good is a clock if it doesn't keep time? Look, it's 3 o'clock and it only struck twice. Oh, my goodness. Judge, what do you take for it? I'll give you $20.
2: No. Why should I sell it to you?
1: Ah, come on, Uncle. We'll get something else for Marge.
0: Well?
2: Do you want the clock for Marjorie?
0: Well, it's Bronco and Marjorie's wedding anniversary, Judge, and she always admired it.
2: Well?
0: It's Bronco who wants to give her the clock, Horace. I'm just handling it for him.
2: Well, if Bronco wants to present it to his lady fair, I'll sell it.
0: Good, Judge.
2: I recall the day they were wed. A lovely young couple exchanging their vows at high noon.
0: Shall we take the clock out the front way?
2: Marjorie in white coming down the aisle, Bronco in blue standing at the altar. Oh, promise me that someday you and I...
1: Give him the $20, Uncle. Let's get out of here. Yeah.
0: You open the hall closet door, Bertie. We'll put it in there.
3: Yes, sir.
0: Now, let it down easy, Leroy. We'll stand it in the corner.
1: Okay.
0: Quiet clock. Yeah, there we are. Isn't that a beauty, Bertie?
3: Yes, sir. Playing a trick on somebody, Miss Gilfie?
0: Bertie, this is Marjorie's anniversary present from Bronco.
4: You spoofing.
1: I thought he was kidding, too.
0: Nonsense. I happen to know this is just what Marjorie wants. Let's close the closet door, Bertie. She should drop in. I don't want her to see.
4: Yes, sir, but if she comes anywhere near the house, she'll hear it ticking.
1: She'll think it's a bomb and run back home.
0: All right, have your fun. I think I'll go over to Marjorie's and let her know she's in for a surprise.
4: Yes, sir.
0: She'll be delighted with the clock. Of course, I'll have to be careful she doesn't guess what she's getting. Well, there's Marjorie's on the front porch. Marjorie!
5: Hello, Auntie. I was just about to come over.
0: Oh? Getting everything ready for your anniversary tomorrow?
5: Isn't it exciting?
0: Yeah. Let's sit down here in the steps and talk about it.
5: Oh, good. Give me a chance to rest a minute.
0: By the way, I suppose you're wondering what Bronco is going to give you.
5: Well, I try not to think about it.
0: Hey, good girl. I imagine it's hard not to think about, though.
5: Uh-huh.
0: What have you thought about?
5: Well, it could be a dressing gown. It could be a little pearl necklace.
0: Oh, you're way off.
5: Oh?
0: I happen to know what you're getting. But don't try to pry it out of me.
5: Oh, all right, Unky. I won't.
0: Aren't you interested?
5: Well?
0: Bronco and I put a lot of thought to this.
5: Oh, he talked it over with you?
0: Talked it over? I'm the one who picked it out.
5: You're just dying to give me a hint, aren't you?
0: Well, no, but now that you ask for one... What is it that has a face, two hands, and is all wound up?
5: Is it a wristwatch?
0: You couldn't wear this one on your wrist. I could hardly carry it on my back. Marjorie, when we all go to Judge Hooker's for chicken fricassee, what do you want most?
5: To go...

0: home?
1: No, Marjorie, let's not be facetious. If you must know, I'm talking about that grandfather's clock of his.
0: You mean Bronco is getting me something like that?
1: Well, you always tell the judge how much you like it.
0: I don't want to hurt his feelings. What else can I say when he points out his relics?
1: You wouldn't really like it?
0: Well, Unky, it doesn't go with my furniture. You say you picked out my gift?
1: Well.
0: You decided what Bronco should give me?
1: Well.
0: Why didn't somebody ask me for suggestions?
1: Marjorie, I wouldn't be that obvious.
0: Well, if Bronco shows up with Judge Hooker's old clock on my wedding anniversary...
1: Yeah, wait a minute, Marjorie. I didn't say that was it. Surely you don't think I'm silly enough to pick up Judge Hooker's old clock. Oh, I wonder who opened the closet door.

0: 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Well, Bronco asked the great Gildersleeve to find out what Marjorie wanted for an anniversary present. Of course, if he had consulted his niece, he wouldn't have ended up with an old grandfather's clock.
1: Oh, how do I get into these things?
2: You jump into them.
1: Well, I thought she'd like the clock.
2: You should have asked her. Bertie and I told you you were making a mistake.
1: Yeah, I know.
2: But you wouldn't take our advice.
1: Yes, yes.
3: Leroy, this ain't no calamity for Mr. Gildersleeve.
1: It isn't?
3: No, sir. I've seen you dig deeper holes than this for yourself and crawl out.
1: Well, I'm not particularly concerned. I'll just go to Bronco and explain things.
2: How?
1: Well, I'll just go to him and tell him. I'll say, Bronco?
2: Yeah?
1: I'll say, well, like Bertie says, I've crawled out of deeper holes than this.
2: You're crawling all right.
1: At least I found out one thing. I found something she doesn't want.
4: Ah, get it!
1: All right, Bertie.
2: What if that's Bronco, Unc?
1: Gee, I hope not.
5: Good afternoon, Bertie.
3: Evening, Judge. Come in.
1: Hey, it's Judge Hooker.
2: Yeah, you've got some explaining to do to him, haven't you?
3: Miss Gildersleeve, it's Judge.
5: Hello, Gilda. Leroy.
2: Hi.
1: Hello, Judge.
5: I thought I'd stop by and see if you got here safely with the clock.
1: Yes, we made it, Judge.
5: And I wanted to be sure that you knew what kind of plant food the clock uses.
1: Plant food?
3: You gotta feed that thing?
5: Plant food for the vines, Bertie.
3: Yes, sir. Bertie's seen clocks you have to wind and clocks that run by electricity, but Bertie never saw a clock you have to feed.
5: It does have its humorous aspect, doesn't it?
2: Aunt doesn't think so.
5: Gildy, when you take the clock to Marjorie, take along this package of peat moss and mix in a tablespoonful...
1: Judge, about the clock.
5: Yeah?
1: You'll be happy to know you're going to get it back.
5: What?
2: Marge doesn't want it.
1: Leroy.
5: She doesn't, Gildy?
1: Well, it seems it doesn't fit in with her house furnishings.
5: That's quite true. And while I'd be happy for Marjorie to have it, I'll be equally happy to have it back.
1: Good.
2: There it goes.
5: Best clock I ever owned. It's kept almost perfect time for 30 years. 5 o'clock, right on the nose. Why, you...
1: 5 o'clock, did you say, Judge?
5: Gildy, what have you done to my clock?
1: Nothing, Horace.
5: But it keeps striking. It's out of whack.
1: Yeah, I was very careful bringing it home, Judge.
2: Yeah, he didn't even kick it when he dropped it on his toe.
5: Dropped it? Why, Gildy...
1: You watch it, Judge. Put down that bag of peat moss.

0: Well, Marjorie's upset. The judge is upset. Now I have to go back and face Bronco. Yeah, I'll just tell him that luckily I learned she changed her mind. I don't have to tell him the clock never entered her mind. Gildersleeve, you're pretty foxy.
1: Come in.
0: Hello, Bronco, my boy.
2: Oh, hello, Mr. Gildersleeve. I was just about to phone you to see if you have everything set.
0: Well...
2: Did you get the clock?
0: Yes, I got it.
2: Mr. Gildersleeve, you're a genius. I knew I could depend on you to find the perfect gift for Marge without her even suspecting what you were up to.
0: Well, the situation has changed slightly since I last talked to you.
2: Oh?
0: Margie doesn't want the clock.
2: Well, how do you know she doesn't?
0: Yeah, I found out. Bronco, you know how women are.
2: How are they?
0: Well, they changed their minds. After I went to all the trouble of buying the clock and went over to tell her...
2: You told her what I was giving her?
0: Well, how do you think I found out she didn't want it?
2: Yeah, but when you talked to her earlier, she said she did want it.
0: Well, she didn't exactly say she wanted it.
2: Well, then why did you have me buy the clock?
0: Because I thought she wanted it.
2: Mr. Gildersleeve, did you try to find out what she wanted?
0: Well, like I say, I thought I knew.
2: Well, then you never did talk to Marge.
0: Well, I didn't want to give it away.
2: So you bought the clock and then went over and gave it away.
0: Well, that's one way of putting it.
2: Yeah, well, how else would you put it?
0: Well, now let's see.
2: Mr. Gildersleeve, perhaps I shouldn't have troubled you in the first place. If you'll kindly give me my
0: $20. $20? Well, I don't happen to have it with me.
2: Didn't the judge give it to you?
0: Oh, he's going to. Right after I have his clock fixed.
2: That's all right, Mr. Gildersleeve. No, don't worry about it. It's really my fault. I shouldn't have asked you to do it in the first place.
0: You shouldn't?
2: I should have asked Leroy.
0: Now everybody's mad at me.

0: Hello, Peavy.
1: Yeah, hello, Mr. Gildersleeve. What can I do for you?
2: I'm already done for, Peavy.
1: Now, Jack?
2: Marjorie doesn't like the clock. But I was only trying to help Bronco out, and now they're both upset with me.
1: You're doing too.
2: Judge Hooker's mad at me, too, just because I broke his clock.
1: He gave you the works, did he?
2: All right, Peavy.
1: That was a little witticism, Mr. Gildersleeve. Clock, works.
2: Yeah, I'm in no mood for witticisms.
1: Well, I guess I wasted it, then. No telling how long it'll be before another fellow comes in here who's broken the works in his clock.
2: Peavy, I must say you're not very sympathetic.
1: Yes, I am, Mr. Gildersleeve. I've always felt sorry for you.
2: Well, it just doesn't pay to do things for people. Not even my own family appreciates me.
1: Yes, they do.
2: No, they don't. Hey, isn't that Marjorie and Bronco parking outside?
1: Well, maybe it is.
2: By George, I'll bring them around. I'll threaten not to go to their anniversary dinner tonight.
1: How do you know they're going to ask you?
2: They've already asked me.
1: Here they come.
2: Yes, sir. I'll just play hard to get.
3: Hi, Mr. Peavy.
4: Hello, Mr. Peavy.
1: Yeah, hello, Bronco, Marjorie.
4: Unky.
3: Hello, Mr. Gildersleeve.
2: Hello.
3: Mr. Peavy, we'd like a gallon carton of vanilla ice cream for our anniversary party, please.
1: Very well.
4: We'll see you over home about 6, Unky.
2: I might not be able to make it tonight, Marjorie.
4: Oh?
3: Well, what's the matter, Mr. Gildersleeve?
2: Well, I sort of have a previous engagement.
4: But, Unky...
2: You won't miss me.
3: Oh, we were looking forward to seeing you and Leroy and Bertie.
2: No, no, don't beg me.
3: Oh, we don't want to force you.
1: Mr. Gildersleeve, I'd cancel my other engagement. Never had one.
2: Phoebe, I know what I'm doing.
1: Well, now, here's your ice cream, Bronco.
3: Oh, thank you, Mr. Peavy.
4: Unky, I'm surprised you'd make other plans on our anniversary.
2: Well, I've been told I do surprising things.
3: Well, if you decide you can make it, Mr. Gildersleeve, there'll be a place for you.
2: Well, don't count on it.
4: I'm sorry, Unky. Let's go, Bronco.
2: Marjorie?
4: Yes?
2: It would put me out quite a bit, but perhaps I could switch my engagements, since you insist.
4: Oh, we wouldn't want to put you out, Unky.
3: No, come on, Marge.
2: Yeah, well, since I won't be seeing you, happy anniversary.
4: Thanks, Unky.
5: Yeah, thanks a lot.
2: They left me dangling, Peavy, on the end of a limb.
1: You're not dangling. You just sawed it off.

0: I guess everybody's over at Marjorie's for the big doings. Well, I'll turn off the lights and they'll think I've left the house. And I'll raise the shade and sit by the window where I can watch them. I don't have anything else to do. Oh, darn window shade. Oh, well. Hey, I can see them through Marjorie's dining room window. They're at the table. Yeah, I could be over there with my little family if I hadn't tried to mastermind the anniversary. Gildersleeve, you're just an old Budinsky. And now you're paying for it. Yeah. Look over there. Those happy faces. Leroy stowing it away. Marjorie and Bronco making sheep eyes at each other. Who's that?
1: Miss Gildersleeve, are you here?
0: Bertie.
1: I thought you'd like a plate from the anniversary dinner.
0: Well, that was very thoughtful of you, Bertie. How'd you know I'd be here?
1: Mr. Gildersleeve, I knew you wouldn't go any place on the children's anniversary.
0: Well.
2: Aunt!
0: Leroy!
2: I brought you some ice cream.
0: Oh, thank you. Little Leroy.
2: Auntie!
3: Hey, why didn't somebody turn on the lights?
0: Marjorie, Bronco.
2: I'll get them.
3: Oh, that's better. Thought you might like some hot coffee, Mr. Gildersleeve.
0: Great.
4: We want you to cut our anniversary cake.
0: Me?
3: Yeah. Didn't Bertie bake a wonderful cake?
1: Thank you, sir.
2: How do we know till we eat it? Cut it, huh?
0: Yes, indeed. This is a great honor.
4: We waited dinner for you, Unky, thinking you'd come over.
0: Well, I wasn't very hungry until now. What a fine anniversary.

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1: Right, George. It was a fine anniversary, Leroy.
2: Yeah, plenty to eat and everything.
1: Well, you sleepy, my boy? You'd better run along home and go to bed.
2: Okay. No telling when Marjorie and Bronco will be back.
1: Well, they wanted to wind up their anniversary dancing at the Crystal Room. Fine young couple, Leroy.
2: Yeah.
1: Before they left, they had a lot of nice things to say about me, didn't they?
2: Yeah, Bronco surprised me. He said you were like a father to him.
1: Yeah. Marjorie gave me a big hug and a kiss. Yeah, I'll never forget tonight. They said they couldn't do without me.
2: Who else could they get to sit with the twins?
1: Leroy.
2: But gosh, Uncle, you'll be out practically all night getting them watered, checking them, keeping them covered while Marge and Bronco are out dancing.
1: My boy, when you're old enough to have grandchildren, you'd rather sit home with them than be out kicking up your own heels. Good night, folks.

0: The Great Gildersleeve is played by Willard Waterman. The show is written by John Elliott and Andy White, and is partially transcribed. Included in the cast are Walter Tetley, Lillian Randolph, Earl Ross, Mary Lee Robb, Dick Crenna, and Dick LeGrand. 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

0: honeys. Yes, boys and girls, it's Comic Weekly time. And here I come right into your house to bring a little fun and happiness. Right out of the pages of Puck the Comic Weekly, straight into your living room, your friend, the Comic Weekly Man. The jolly Comic Weekly Man. Hello, hello, hello.
1: Hello, hello, hello.
0: Well, little Miss Honey, how are you today?
1: Oh, I'm just fine, thank you. How are you?
0: Oh, I'm just fine, too. And I think it's time that I asked you a riddle again.
1: Yes, I think it's time, too.
0: All right, why is a dog's tail like the center of a tree?
1: Oh, that's hard.
0: Oh, that's wrong.
1: Why is the dog's tail like the center of a tree? Because... No, that isn't it. Oh, because... No, that isn't it. Because...
0: Nope, that isn't it either.
1: Oh, all right, I give up. Why is the dog's tail like the center of a tree?
0: Because it's farthest from the bark.
1: Oh, that's very funny.
0: Yeah.
1: A dog's tail is farthest from his mouth, and that's what he barks with. And the center of the tree is farthest from the bark.
0: That's right.
1: Oh, that was good. Now will you please read me the funny?
0: Puck the Comic Weekly?
1: Yes.
0: Very well, I'll read that in just a moment. But before I do, let's listen to this nice man. Now here we go with Puck the Comic Weekly. And on the first page of the first section, Beetle Bailey.
1: Magic words for the music, please.
0: Very well, my lady. Toot me a toot and tweet me tweedle. Squeeze out music for Bailey the Beetle. Today we're out at the Army camp where Beetle Sergeant has lined a squad of men up on the parade grounds, all ready to put them through marching maneuvers. He roars.
2: I'll teach you men to obey orders if it's the last thing I do. Hard! Hutch! Hut-da-hey-ho! Hut-do-hey-four! Eyes front!
0: The sergeant marches a few feet ahead of his men, looking back over his shoulder at him.
2: Hut-do-hey-four! Be alert now! Hut-do-hey-four! Keep going!
0: Last picture top row, the sergeant marches into a telephone pole.
2: One, two, three, go!
0: And he slumps to the ground unconscious. The men don't see what's happened and march on straight for the gate leading out of the parade ground. Not hearing any commands to the contrary, out the gate they go. First picture bottom row, they're marching along the highway. Beetle says,
3: Hey, where do you think he's taking us?
4: We're not paid to think.
3: Hey, we're not paid. Period.
0: Second picture bottom row, they march down the main street of a town. Third picture bottom row, they head straight for a truck that has the end gate down. They don't hear any commands to stop, so they march straight up the gate and under the truck. Beetle exclaims,
3: Hey, we're going right onto a truck.
2: Well, I don't hear him telling us to stop.
0: A truck driver, who happens to be a soldier from the camp, says,
2: Hey, you guys want to ride? I'm going back to camp.
0: Last picture, the truck roars back into camp. The men see the sergeant lying on the ground by the telephone pole. And one says,
3: Hi, how'd he get back here so quick?
0: And the sergeant opens his eyes and sees the men on the truck. And he goes, What?
1: Wasn't that funny? The way the sergeant starts the men marching and then marches into the post and knocks himself subconscious.
0: Then the men keep marching and marching until they end up marching out of the truck.
1: And of course they can't march over the top of the truck, so they just stop there.
0: And then they get a ride back to camp.
1: Oh, bet you that made them glad.
0: Yes, you bet it did. Now, what would you like to read?
1: Oh, I'm anxious to read Peter Pan.
0: Very well. Let's go over the page past Little Iodine, over to page 3, where you'll find Prince Val. Turn over that page, and here we are on page 4 with Peter Pan. And you remember that Peter had rescued Tiger Lily, the Indian chief's daughter, from Captain Hook.
1: And that saved the life of all the boys, because the chief was going to have the boys burned at sunrise if Tiger Lily wasn't returned to camp, because he thought that the boys had taken Tiger Lily.
0: Yes, so it looks as though the boys' lives will be saved. Let's read now and see if that happens. Here we go with Peter Pan. Say the magic words with me. Pirates, crocodiles, Peter Pan, whisk up music for Never Neverland. Peter Pan has rescued Tiger Lily and brought her back to the Indian chief. And now a great celebration fills the Indian camp. The boys have been released according to the chief's promise. And Peter Pan stands in front of the Indian chief with a long Indian headdress that reaches from the top of his head to the ground. The chief says,
5: Peter Pan, mighty warrior, be glad to make a little flying eagle.
0: And the boys yell,
6: Hooray! Hooray for flying eagle! Hooray for the big chief! Hooray for the big chief!
0: Last picture, top row, from a distance, a forlorn figure watches. It is the pixie, Tinker Bell, whom Peter had banished for a week because of her jealousy over Wendy. Meanwhile, first picture, bottom row, back on the pirate ship, Captain Hook is recovering from his watery struggle with the crocodile. Hook has a bad cold, and he's sitting in a chair with a hot water bottle on his head and his feet in a tub of steaming water. His man Smee pours in more hot water as Hook groans,
7: Oh, that cursed Peter Pan!
0: Smee says,
8: Hey, Captain, I hears there's trouble brewing on the island. Woman trouble. Peter Pan has banished Tinkerbell.
7: Tinkerbell? Banished?
8: Aye, Captain. Tink's terrible jealous of Wendy. Tried to do her in, she did.
0: Fourth picture, bottom row, Hook leaps to his feet.
7: That's it, Smee! That's it! A jealous female can be tricked into revealing Peter Pan's hiding place.
0: And last picture, he exclaims,
7: You will go ashore at once. Pick up Tinkerbell and bring her to me.
1: The boys are safe again, and Tiger Lily was returned.
0: Yes, Peter saved everybody's life, Tiger Lily and all the boys.
1: Yes, but what is this plot that Captain Hook's got that he wants to capture Tinkerbell?
0: Well, that's something we'll have to wait until next week to find out. Now look across the page. There's Donald Duck.
1: Oh, Donald Duck, my favorite.
0: And I'll read your favorite right away. Here we go with Donald Duck. Say the magic words with me. Squeegeum, squeegeum, squealy chicka-chack. Let's have music to fit a quack-quack. It's early in the morning. Donald is sound asleep. There's a sound at the window. Donald wakes up.
9: What's that?
0: And then Donald realizes that the sound is coming from the window.
9: Oh, gee, I almost forgot.
0: He gets out of bed and runs to the window. He opens it and sees a burglar standing down below.
9: Oh, yeah. Hey, quiet now. Put up the ladder. Okay, pal.
0: The burglar puts the ladder against the window. And last picture, top row, he climbs up.
9: Hey, quiet now. Quiet.
0: And Donald begins to hand the burglar big packages.
9: It's a cinch. I got them all wrapped up. Okay.
0: Third picture, bottom row, Donald is standing beside the truck, which is loaded high with the packages that Donald has given to the burglar. And then the truck drives off.
9: Good luck, pal!
0: Sometime later at 7 o'clock, the alarm clock goes off. Donald's nephews dash into the room.
10: Hey, Uncle Donald! Uncle Donald! A catastrophe!
0: Last picture, Donald sits up, and Louie says,
10: Burglars have swiped our bebop record collection.
0: Donald smiles and says,
9: How sad.
0: And he thinks to himself,
9: Boy, oh boy, am I glad.
1: Oh, that wasn't nice of Donald at all. He hired the burglar to come and steal the boys' collection of records. Why?
0: Well, you know, sometimes children play only one kind of record, and it's the bebop kind. And it can drive their parents crazy.
1: But that's no reason to give the records away.
0: Well, then it's up to the children not to play the records so loud and not to play them so often.
1: Well, I guess that's only fair.
0: Yes, you bet it is. Now let's turn over the page and go to Flash Gordon.
1: Yes, because Flash is on the moon where he'd been having terrible trouble with Dr. Stella. That was the leader of the crooked band of outlaws.
0: Yes, and after many dangerous adventures, Flash has finally captured Dr. Stella and the outlaws.
1: Yes, but Mark has gone off in Flash's rocket ship, and he's trying to capture a ship that's coming from Earth that's loaded with expensive goods.
0: Yes.
1: I wonder what'll happen when Mark returns.
0: Well, let's read now and find out. That's important because Mark is an outlaw. Here we go with Flash Gordon. A rig-a-dig-a-doon-doon, sask-a-matash. Let's have music for Heroic Flash. Flash sees that Dr. Stella is going to be all right, so he locks her in the airlock. Then, searching the moon station thoroughly, Flash and Zarkov find that Mark has taken most of the pirate crew on his rocket trip to hijack the passing sky freighter. Flash says, "Now look, before we do anything else, we'll replace this smashed viewport. I want the place airtight before the outlaws return." Last picture top row. As the air pressure builds up to normal again, Flash discards his space suit and hurries to the instrument room. He takes a quick look in the viewport, and he sees that Mark is returning with the captured cargo carrier. Swiftly, Flash and Zarkov prepare to ambush the returning raiders. They take their post in a gun emplacement. Flash tells Zarkov, "We'll strike when they're most vulnerable. At the moment, they pile out of the rocket." However, unknown to Flash, one of the crew at the moon station has revived enough to send a frantic message to the pirate's rocket. And Mark is stunned as the words come through his earphones.
2: "Gordon has taken over the base. Stella is a prisoner. You are flying into a trap."
0: Inside of the rocket ship, Mark shouts to the pirates,
2: "Change course. We'll land at the underground hangar."
0: And a few minutes later, the pirates' rocket and the captured cargo craft approach the protected hideout. Huge doors swing open automatically, and the rocket ships glide in and land underground. Then the doors silently close behind them, completely hiding the ships. Mark has evolved a plan to deal with Flash. He says through tight lips,
11: "Gordon's waiting to ambush us. Well, we'll see who gets ambushed."
1: "Isn't that terrible? Just when I thought Flash was going to capture everybody, one of the outlaws has to warn Mark."
0: "Yes, and now Mark and his ship are safe.
1: And what's more, Mark's got a plan now where he thinks he can beat Flash. I wonder whether he can."
0: "Well, that's something we'll have to wait until next week to find out. Now let's turn over to the last page of the first section."
1: "Oh, and here's Dick's adventure.
0: And I'll read that in just a moment. But first, here's that nice man again with something interesting to say." Now here we go again with Puck the Comic Weekly, and on the last page of the first section, Dick's Adventures.
1: Magic words for the music, please.
0: Say them with me, please. Riggedy pack a zack a zick. Let's have music for Adventurous Dick. Dick is in the early days of America, when Texas belonged to Mexico, and when the powerful Mexican general Santa Anna was ruling the territory with a cruel hand. The Americans were trying to secure their liberty. One of the leaders was Jim Bowie, who had become a good friend of Dick's. Last week, you remember, Mexican soldiers had trapped Dick and Bowie in the old city hall, but they'd succeeded in making their escape. And now, today, Dick and Bowie raced down the street with the soldiers after them. Last picture top row, seeing the soldiers behind them, Bowie leaps over a wall into a mission patio. Dick follows in a second. And Bowie sees an old well ahead of him. He stops beside it.
12: "Here, wait, Dick, wait. This is our best chance. Grab the rope and slide down."
0: Dick grabs the rope to which a bucket is suspended, and down he goes. A second later, Bowie slides down the rope. First picture bottom row, Bowie points to the bucket that's floating on the surface.
12: "That bucket is your new hat, Dick. Get under it fast. Mine will be down in a second."
0: Bowie cuts the rope, and the other bucket, which is now hanging by the pulley at the top of the well, comes plunging down. Quickly, Bowie and Dick pull the buckets over their heads and then stand quietly in the water. A second later, the soldiers who have been following them come to the well. They look down and see the two buckets floating on the water below. The captain mutters,
11: "It is an abandoned well. See, there are the two buckets floating at the bottom. Let us search for those rascals elsewhere."
1: "Oh, wasn't that a clever trick to slide down the rope and hide in the water?"
0: "Yes, and by putting the buckets over their heads, they couldn't be seen by anybody. That Bowie is a very smart man."
1: "Yes, he was. But how are they going to get out of the well now? After all, boys cut the rope.
0: Well, that's a trick we'll have to wait until next week to find out. Now look below Dick's Adventures. There's Rusty Riley.
1: Oh, yes, and you remember? Rusty Riley's on Denver Dooley's farm. Mr. Dooley had given Rusty a job there to take care of the horses.
0: Yes, and Rusty arrived at the farm expecting to find a nice old lady. But instead, he found a woman who was rather young, who was pretending to be Mrs. Dooley, and a man named Mel, who says he's the hired man.
1: And there are two people there who are up to something crooked, I know.
0: Yes, those two people are crooked. When Rusty came out to the barn to find the horses, he found there was no oats, and that the horses hadn't been fed for a long time.
1: And that's a very cruel thing to do, to tie animals up and not give them any feed, because, after all, they can't help themselves.
0: No, they can't.
1: I wonder who those two people are who treat animals that way. And I wonder what's happening to the real Miss Stewart.
0: Well, let's read now and see if we can get any idea of that. Here we go with Rusty Riley. Gallop and run till the road is dusty. Give us music for his horse and Rusty.

0: Mel, the man who is pretending to be the hired man, is in the house talking to the girl named Trixie.
1: I told you those horses would have to have oats. They look like they're ready for the glue factory. Suppose that kid tells Dooley.
0: The girl starts writing a check, saying, "All right, send him down to the feed store with this check and tell him to bring back the change. We don't want him writing to Dooley yet. In 2 weeks, we'll have the old gal clean as a plucked goose. Then he can squawk his head off." A few minutes later, Mel comes out to the barn. He finds Rusty taking the horses out to water them. Mel says,
1: Here, Rusty. Miss Dooley says to take this check to the feed store in Honey Hollow. Get a bag of oats and bring her the change. Take the station wagon. You can drive, can't you?
2: Oh, sure, Mel. I can drive. Okay.
0: And he goes on last picture, top row.
2: I'm going to put both of these horses out in the field where they can get some sun. How do I get to the feed store?
1: Oh, it's right by the bridge, Rusty. And the grocer's name is Jim Woods. Hurry right back now.
0: Short time later, Rusty enters Jim Wood's store, walks up to the counter.
2: Oh, I want a bag of oats and a couple of bales of hay. It's for Miss Dooley, and she says to take it out of this check.
3: Well, you're new out there, ain't you? The old lady's still too sick to come into town, is she?
2: Well, why does everybody call Miss Dooley an old lady? She isn't old at all, and she isn't sick.
3: Yeah, now look here, son. I known the Dooleys ever since Denver bought that farm. And I know that Sally Dooley won't ever see 70 again.
0: Short time later, Rusty is back at the farm. He gets out of the car and comes up to Mel.
2: Oh, here's the change from the check, Mel. Mr. Woods seems to think that Miss Dooley is sick. And he says she's real old, over 70.
0: Mel answers,
1: "Oh, the old goat's got her mixed up with somebody else, Rusty. Forget it. And unload that feed."
0: At last picture, Mel is in the house again, talking to Trixie.
1: "Now listen, Trixie. I think the kid's getting too curious. Those yokels in town have been asking about the old lady. And you don't look like no grandma."
0: Trixie takes off her glasses and says, "I was afraid of that. Well, Mel, the time has come to take care of the old lady and clear out."
4: Rusty got that feed. Now the horses will be fed and taken care of kindly.
0: Yes, they will.
4: And now Rusty's learned something from the man in the store that might make him suspicious enough to talk to the police.
0: Yes, you never know.
4: I hope it works, because that girl Trixie said they'd have to take care of the old lady, and that might mean they'll be doing something terrible to her.
0: Well, maybe we'll find out about that next week. Now it's time for Dagwood and Blondie.
4: And here they are on the first page of the second section of Puck the Comedy Beat.
0: Yes, and here we go with Dagwood and Blondie. Ramafoo, ramafum, zim, zam, zombie. Conjure me music for Dagwood and Blondie. Today, Dagwood is laying down the law to Blondie.
2: We simply have to cut down household expenses.
5: How?
2: Well, for instance, this article tells how to cook a wonderful dinner for 4 people for only $1.
5: Okay, we'll try it.
0: Last picture, top row, Dagwood is at the grocery store ordering groceries.
2: Well, let's see. 2 carrots, 1 tomato, noodles, hamburger.
0: First picture, second row, Dagwood comes into the house again with his arm full of groceries.
2: It came to $1 even. Just think of it, $1 for a family feast.
5: I'll start cooking it right away.
0: Dagwood puts the groceries down and helps Blondie under the coat.
2: Oh, no, you don't. You go to Mrs. Woodley's. I'll cook it myself, and I'll call you when it's ready.
0: Last picture, second row, Dagwood's busy cooking the dinner.
2: We'll be able to cut our expenses 50%. A high cost of living won't bother us anymore.
0: A half hour later, first picture, third row, Dagwood has his meal well along. He dips his spoon in the kettle and tastes his famous preparation.
2: Ah, it's coming along fine. Well, now I'll just take a nap for 20 minutes while it cooks.
0: A few minutes later, Dagwood is on the sofa taking his nap, and he dreams that he's chopping down a tree that's called
3: The High Cost of Living.
0: Last picture, third row, Tootsie Woodley looks out of the window of her house. And then she turns to Blondie, who is visiting her, and exclaims,
2: Blondie, look at the smoke pouring from your kitchen.
6: Okay, men, right in here. Right in here. Bring in that hole. Bring in those axes.
0: First picture, bottom row, Blondie in the fire department dash through the living room of the Bumstead house. Dagwood wakes up and exclaims,
2: Hey, what's all the excitement?
0: They all dash out into the kitchen. And then they all stop. For there they see the cloud of smoke is coming from the top of the stove. And the fire chief says,
1: Hey, what's that?
5: It's the dollar dinner burnt black.
0: And last picture, the whole family is in a restaurant downtown. And Blondie is saying to the waiter,
5: I'll have a tenderloin steak.
0: And Cookie says,
2: Yes, I'll have steak too.
0: And Alexander says,
7: Yeah, I'll have chicken.
0: And as Dagwood thinks of all the money this dinner is going to cost him, he grinds his teeth in anger.
5: Oh, poor Dagwood. Wasn't that too bad?
0: Yes, it was. That was a mighty expensive nap that he took.
5: Yes, that was a mighty expensive nap that he took.
0: Next time, you better let Blondie try to prepare that dollar dinner if he expects to save any money.
5: Yes.
0: Well, now I'm sure that you want to read Roy Rogers.
5: Oh, you know I do.
0: Very well. Turn over the page. Go past the Lone Ranger. Turn over page 3. And here we are on page 4 with Roy Rogers.
5: And you remember, Roy was on his way to see Scarecrow Katy. That's that nice old man who likes birds.
0: Yes. He was going to tell Katy that he's in danger.
5: And you remember last week, those cattlemen, they're trying to drive the farmers out of the country, and they had caused a lot of damage to the home of the Trents. Those are the leaders of the farmers.
0: Yes, and one of the cattlemen was dressed like Scarecrow Katy. And the Trents think that Katy is the leader of the cattlemen.
5: And as Roy was coming right near to Katy's place, he sent a trained falcon after Roy.
0: Yes, and the bird flew straight at Roy and started to dive for his eyes.
5: I wonder if he'll hurt Roy.
0: Well, let's read now and find out. Here we go with Roy Rogers. Hi-yip-i-yo. Now here we go with Roy and Trigger. Hi-yip-i-yo. Roy and Katie's daughter, Oriole, approach Katie's hiding place. But the bird that Katie had sent for Roy dives straight for him.
6: Now get away there, will you? Hey, beat it! Hey, hop, Trigger!
0: Thinking quickly, Roy heads for the river nearby. Trigger leaps in the water. And Roy dives underneath where the bird can't reach him. When Roy emerges, he sees old man Katie running toward them. The old man calls to the falcon,
3: Here, here, stop it, Black Lady. Come here, come here. That's my friend. Hey, gosh, Roy, I'm sorry.
0: Roy comes out of the water and says to Katie, Well, say, if this is the way you welcome friends, I'd hate to be an enemy, Katie. Phew. Last picture, top row, the three of them head for Katie's shack. Oriole tells her father that the farmers think that he has led the raid on the Trent farm and killed all of Trent's animals.
3: Why, there, look, Oriole. I've been here with my birds all the time. Hey, come on inside and get dry, Rogers.
0: First picture, bottom row, they go inside the cabin. Say, now look, Katie, you're being used as a scapegoat. Ranchers must masquerade as you in these attacks on the homesteaders.
3: Yeah, but the ranchers are my friends, Roy. Snapper Sloan even found this place for me to hide out.
0: A short time later, Snapper Sloan, one of the ranchers who had led the raid on the Trent farm, dressed in Scarecrow Katie's clothes, is on the trail, heading for Katie's hideout.
1: Hurry up, Pete. We gotta make sure Scarecrow Katie ain't caught by that posse of nesters. They know he's hiding somewheres in these woods.
8: Yeah, if they string him up, you got nobody to blame the raids on.
0: A few minutes later, Roy comes out of Katie's shack. He is saying to Katie,
2: You know, Katie, the fact that Sloan, your rancher pal, wants you to stay undercover looks mighty suspicious to me. I reckon I'll have a little talk with him.
0: At that moment, Snapper Sloan has dismounted and is just coming around the corner of the cabin. He hears what Roy says. He steps out. Last picture holding a gun on Roy says,
1: All right, start spieling, cowboy, and it better be good.
0: Katie exclaims,
3: Snapper Sloan!
0: Yes, that saved Roy from being scratched up.
4: Yes, but now what's going to happen? Now that Snapper Sloan heard what Roy said.
0: It looks mighty dangerous because what Roy has just said has forced Snapper Sloan to come out in the open. And it looks like a showdown between Sloan and his cattlemen and Roy and old man Cady.
4: I wonder what'll happen.
0: Well, we'll find that out next week. Now, that's all the time I have. But before I go, here's that nice fellow with some more interesting information. Well, honey, and all you boys and girls, I've got to go now.
4: All right, Mr. Connie Bigley Man, but I'll be waiting for you next week.
0: Okay, that's a date, and a date with all you boys and girls. Be sure to meet me with our little friend Miss Honey next week when I read Puck the Comic Weekly. For I'm the Comic Weekly Man, the jolly Comic Weekly Man. I'll be back to read the funnies to you happy boys and honeys. Don't forget, boys and girls, see you all next week. Your friend, the Comic Weekly Man.

0: If you're paying this kind of money for a car, you'd want it to have a touch of style, legroom, four doors, and all that. And if this is what you had in mind, you don't even have to pay that kind of money for the new Skoda Super Estel. Skoda's new Super Estel puts the man in the street
1: and his dog
0: on the road.

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2: EEF.
0: Those three letters, EEF, have helped make it possible for thousands of bright, ambitious boys and girls to equip themselves to lead happier, more successful lives.
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0: An Equitable Education Fund is the painless way to pay for a college education. It's the way for a parent to make sure that his boy or girl will enjoy the advantage of a college education. In about 14 minutes, I'll give full information on this equitable educational plan created by the Equitable Life Assurance Society of the United States. Tonight, the subject of our FBI file, larceny. Its title, The Adopted Thief.

0: in making the decision to broadcast this series as a public service, your FBI had several objectives. One of the most important was to focus the spotlight of publicity on what goes on behind the scenes in the underworld. For the more thoroughly you, the people, are alerted to the stratagems and techniques of criminals, the better able you are to recognize a crime in the making, to take steps for self-protection, to make the moves that help bring criminals to justice. There comes a moment in many criminal acts when, if the intended victim is on guard, the whole plot will fall to pieces. Tonight's FBI file illustrates such a case. Tonight's FBI file opens in a fashionable suburb of a large Midwestern city. In the living room of an attractive home, a well-dressed middle-aged woman rises from her chair to answer the phone.
1: Hello?
2: I'd like to speak to Mrs. Fulton, please.
1: This is Mrs. Fulton.
2: Mrs. Grace Fulton?
1: Yes.
2: I wonder if you'd mind giving me some information.
1: What is it?
2: Was your maiden name Thompson?
1: Why, yes.
2: Then in 1926, you married a man named Harper.
1: What?
2: You went to Charleston the next year to have your baby and put it up for immediate adoption. Am I right?
1: Who is this?
2: Your son.
1: My son?
2: Yes, Mother. If you want to see me, I'm in room 719 at the Hotel Central.

0: Hello.
1: Hello.
0: You're the young man who called me?
1: Yes. I'm Ralph Putnam. Come in.
0: Thank you. Were you telling me the truth? Are you...
1: I'm your son.
0: I can't believe it.
1: But it's true.
0: But how...
1: Well, you see, I was adopted by people named Putnam. They both died this year. Mr. Putnam left me a letter telling me for the first time that I wasn't their own son. He said they'd gotten me from the White Star home in Charleston. Well, I was very curious to find out who my parents were. So I wrote to the home, but they wouldn't give me any information.
0: Well, then how did you manage to find out?
1: Oh, Mr. Putnam's lawyer arranged that. He got a court order and had the home open their records. I got your name and came here. And the rest you know.
0: My boy.
1: Mother. There. It's all right. Come over here and sit down.
0: Oh, thank you.
1: I sent down for some tea. Would you like some?
0: Yes, please.
1: Well, you just sit there. Sugar? Cream?
0: No, just plain, dear. You said your name is Ralph.
1: That's right.
0: I see you're in the army.
1: Yes. I go overseas next week.
0: Oh, but we've only just found each other.
1: Well, the army's not very sentimental. Here, Mother.
0: Oh, thank you. Would you sit here beside me?
1: Surely.
0: Son, I want you to know one thing. Sometime after I gave you away, I realized what a mistake I'd made. But the adoption home wouldn't tell me where you were.
1: What happened to my father?
0: He died several years after you were born.
1: His name was Harper?
0: Yes.
1: What did he do?
0: Well, nothing. We were very young.
1: Does the man you're married to now know anything about me? Or the marriage?
0: No.
1: Would you prefer that it remain that way?
0: Well, yes.
2: Hi!
1: Oh, hi, Artie.
2: Oh, sorry. I didn't know you had anyone here.
1: That's okay. Mrs. Fulton, this is my roommate, Sergeant Worth.
2: Oh. Hello, Mrs.
0: Fulton. How do you do, sir?
1: Mrs. Fulton's an old friend of the family.
2: Oh? Well, maybe you two want to talk some more.
0: Oh, no, that's quite all right. I have to be getting along. Awfully nice to have met you, Sergeant.
2: Same here, Mrs. Fulton.
1: I'll walk you to the elevator.
0: Oh, thank you.
1: Go ahead.
0: Thanks. I gather you didn't tell the sergeant about us.
1: Oh, no. No, outside of the lawyer, no one knows. Well, here we are.
0: When will I see you again, son?
1: I'll call you tomorrow, Mother.
3: Meanwhile, at an FBI field office about 100 miles away, Special Agent Jim Taylor approaches the desk of Agent Leo Graham.
4: Hello, Leon.
5: Hi, Jim. I was by looking for you a couple minutes ago.
4: Oh, I just got back from music hall.
5: Oh?
4: I think I've got a lead on that stolen car.
5: I haven't had a chance to crack that file. Can you fill me in?
4: Sure. There's not much to it yet, though.
5: Well, where does the music hall fit in?
4: Well, after the place closed last night, the manager noticed a car in the parking lot. When it was still there this morning, he called the police.
5: Uh-huh.
4: Turned out it was stolen day before yesterday near Pittsburgh. The owner says he gave two soldiers a lift near the entrance to the turnpike.
5: Another hitchhike, Jim?
4: Yeah. When he stopped to make a phone call, they took off and stranded him. He can't give us a description of either man. All he remembers is they called each other Ralph and Artie.
5: What's the lead?
4: Well, I examined the car and found a couple of things. Book of matches from the Chelsea Motel in Pittsburgh and some empty beer bottles in the back seat.
5: Did you check the motel?
4: Yeah, the motel gave me the names of two soldiers who stayed overnight just before the car was stolen. I sent them to Washington along with some prints.
5: Where'd you get prints?
4: Off the beer bottles. The owner says they weren't in the car when it was stolen.
5: Well, with names and prints, we might have a quick ident.
4: Yeah. Well, minute anything comes in, I'll pass it along.
6: Hi, pal.
1: Oh, hi, Artie. Sit down.
6: Yeah.
1: What are you drinking?
6: We said no whiskey till this was over. You can't call Mrs. Fulton when you're mulled.
1: We have something to celebrate.
6: What do you mean?
1: I've been doing some research. Waiter.
7: Yeah?
1: What do you have?
6: Scotch.
1: Two scotch and water.
7: Aye.
1: I got a complete background on Mr. Harper.
6: Harper, the man Mrs. Fulton was married to.

0: Waiter.
1: Yeah?
0: What'll you have?
2: Scotch.
0: Two scotch and water.
1: Aye.
0: I got a complete background on Mr. Harper.
2: Harper?
0: The man Mrs. Fulton was married to. Guess what he did for a living?
2: What?
0: He was a bootlegger.
2: Yeah?
0: 2 weeks after the wedding, her family got the whole thing annulled. That's why she went to Charleston to have the baby. That's why she put him up for adoption.
2: That's very interesting.
0: I also got a background on Mr. Fulton.
2: The guy she's married to now?
0: He's trying to be the next mayor. He's also very rich.
1: Scotch and water.
0: Oh, thanks. Well, let's drink to dear old Mom and her nice, rich husband.

0: Jim, anything in from Washington?
1: Yeah, Leo, but I don't understand it. Iden says those prints belong to two men named Paul Clark and Arthur Worth.
0: Well?
1: Well, they're not soldiers, and the owner of that stolen car said the men called each other Artie and Ralph.
0: Maybe Ralph's a middle name.
1: Iden says Paul Clark has no middle initial.
0: Mm.
1: I guess we'd better concentrate on Worth. If we find him, we might get both of them.
0: We have any pictures?
1: They're on the way. We've got complete descriptions.
0: How about records?
1: Clark was arrested 3 years ago for car theft. Worth was convicted last year for posing as a collector for a couple of charities.
0: And now they're both posing as soldiers.
1: That's it. Teletype also has a note that Worth's brother's in the army at Fort Andrews.
0: That's near Pittsburgh, isn't it?
1: Yeah, that's right. They may have gone there to see him, so I've wired the Fort Andrews MP outfit.
0: Covered all the local angles?
1: No, not completely, Leo. Let's clean them up and then meet back here.

0: Hello?
1: Mrs. Fulton, please.
0: Speaking.
1: Oh, hello, Mother. This is Ralph.
0: Hello, dear.
1: I have some bad news.
0: What's that?
1: I'm leaving.
0: What?
1: My orders came through this morning.
0: But you said you'd be here till next week.
1: Well, the Army changed its mind.
0: Oh.
1: I guess maybe I'd better not be writing to you.
0: Why not?
1: If Mr. Fulton sees mail from a soldier overseas, wouldn't he start asking questions?
0: Well, I suppose he would.
1: Will you write to me, though?
0: Surely.
1: I had a picture taken for you.
0: Oh, I'd love it. Can I come down and see you before you go?
1: Oh, no. No, I'm leaving the hotel as soon as I hang up.
0: Oh.
1: But Sergeant Worth isn't going till tonight. I'll give him the picture and my overseas address.
0: Well, where can I see him?
1: Well, he's keeping the room, the one you were in yesterday. If you want him to, he'll wait for you.
0: Oh, yes, please, dear. Ask him to wait. I'll be right there.
2: Just a minute.
3: Oh, hello, Mrs. Fulton.
0: Hello, Sergeant.
3: Won't you come in?
0: Thank you. Has Ralph gone?
3: Oh, yes. He left almost an hour ago.
0: I hurried over here hoping that somehow I might still see him.
3: He felt very badly about not seeing you.
0: He said he'd leave his address.
3: That's right. I've got it right here.
0: Oh, thank you. And he also mentioned a picture.
3: All right, it's over here. I'll get it. Here you are.
0: Oh, wonderful. I'm so glad he left this.
3: There's a real family resemblance.
0: Huh?
3: He looks just like you.
0: Oh, but you must be mistaken.
3: You're his mother.
0: Well,
3: Ralph told me all about it.
0: Oh.
3: That's quite a story.
0: Thank you for the picture, Sergeant, and the address.
3: Don't go, Mrs. Fulton. At least not until you hear what I have to say.
0: About what?
3: About you, your husband, both your husbands. Sit down, Mrs. Fulton.
0: I'd rather not.
3: Okay. Ralph tells me that Mr. Fulton wants to get to be mayor. Now, it seemed to me that anything in the way of bad publicity would make it a little tough on that ambition, wouldn't it?
0: What are you talking about?
3: I also know about your first husband, Ralph's father. He was quite a character in his day. Racketeer, bootlegger.
0: Oh.
3: It wouldn't do anybody much good if people knew you were once married to him, huh? Or if they found out about the annulment. Or putting up your baby for adoption before it was born.
0: Where did you learn this?
3: From Ralph. He did a lot of research.
0: He's my son. He wouldn't use any of it against me.
3: But he's gone overseas. I'm running the store.

0: No, Mrs. Fulton. I put a very high value on the merchandise.
1: You mean you want money?
0: That's right.
1: Well, I have about $80 with me.
0: $80? This isn't bargain day, Mrs. Fulton. My price is $10,000.

0: We will return in just a moment to tonight's exciting case from the official files of your FBI. Now let's pay a quick visit to the home of George Peterson, who's recently become the proud father of an 8-pound boy. This morning, George called up his Equitable Society representative, Fred Barton, and asked him to drop in. George has a question he wants answered.
1: Look, Mr. Barton, my kid's only 6 weeks old. Is that too young for me to start one of those college education insurance policies for him? My wife and I both think it's a good idea, if it doesn't cost too much.
2: Well, it is a good idea, Mr. Peterson. And the sooner you start, the lower the yearly cost will be. My advice is to begin an Equitable Education Fund right now.
1: Well, tell me how it works out.
2: Well, in an Equitable Education Fund, you have an endowment life insurance policy that's paid up by the time your boy's ready to enter college. The cash is there, ready and waiting for him. Actually, it's about the most painless way of paying for a college education ever invented.
1: Well, it sounds pretty much like buying an automobile or a TV set on the installment plan. Except that in this case, you save up the money in advance.
2: That's right. But don't forget that an Equitable Education Fund has one big advantage over ordinary saving plans. You get life insurance protection. If you should die before the plan is completed, no more premium payments are necessary. The policy is paid up in full. The Equitable Society holds the money and pays interest on the full amount until he's ready to use it for his education. So, even if the worst should happen, he's still sure to get the kind of education you want him to have.
1: Okay, well, let's get down to brass tacks. How much would a plan like this cost me?
2: Well, there's no fixed amount, Mr. Peterson. Some fathers set up a $2,500 fund for their boys. They know it probably won't pay the entire cost of a college education, but it will be a big help. Others go as high as $4,000, $5,000, or $6,000. It's just a question of how much you can afford to put into it.
1: Well, suppose we figure on one for $4,000.
2: Well, let's see. At your age, that's going to cost only...
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0: The Equitable Life Assurance Society of the United States. And now back to the FBI file.

0: fear dulls our senses and our thinking. And the stock in trade of extortioners and their ilk is fear of exposure. This thought-paralyzing fear prevents their victims from facing one very obvious fact. This fact is that very few blackmailers or extortionists are ever satisfied with just one payment. Once these criminals have made their first move, the most dangerous for them, they become bolder. They are sure to come back for more. Finally, many victims do go to the police, but only after they've been bled nearly white. So once again, your FBI urges all members of this audience never to give in an inch to a blackmailer or an extortionist. Report any attempt at intimidation to the police immediately. It may mean personal embarrassment, but sooner or later, this must be faced. Tonight's case might never have been in the FBI files in its present form had Mrs. Fulton acted promptly and courageously. Tonight's file continues later that day at the FBI field office.
1: Leo, we might have a break in that stolen car case.
2: What have you got?
1: You remember the owner reported that the soldiers called themselves Ralph and Artie?
2: And there was no Ralph in the record.
1: Well, there is now. I think Paul Clark's masquerading as somebody named Ralph Putnam.
2: Where'd you get that?
1: The Fort Andrews MPs just interviewed Worth's brother. The brother reported to them that the two fugitives had a letter in their possession belonging to a GI in his outfit named Ralph Putnam.
2: Mm-hmm.
1: This letter contained some information about the Putnam boy's real mother. Miss Putnam had been raised by foster parents, and he got a lawyer to check his adoption records, but he was shipped overseas 2 days before this letter came for him.
2: How'd Clark and Worth get hold of the letter?
1: And that Worth's brother didn't know. He's clean. He also says they told him they were going to make a big score with the letter. You see, it seems Putnam's real mother is quite wealthy.
2: Clark uses the name Ralph Putnam and moves in on the mother.
1: Yeah, that's it.
2: Well, let's get there first.
1: Well, Worth's brother doesn't remember the name of the lawyer who wrote the letter.
2: Did he see it?
1: Yeah. He says it was from Charleston. The lawyer's first name was William, but he doesn't remember the last name. I told the SAC about it, and he wants me to make the trip, so I'll see you when I get back.

0: Come in.
1: Well, how are you, Mrs. Fulton? You're early.
2: I'm anxious to get this over with.
1: Oh, sure, I understand. Can I get you something to drink?
2: No, thank you.
1: You brought the money?
2: Yes. Before I give it to you, I want to know something.
1: What's that?
2: Was my son telling the truth when he said you were leaving for overseas tonight?
1: Yeah, that's right. I leave in an hour.
2: Well, I want you to promise you'll never ask for any more.
1: Mrs. Fulton, you're doing business with a very reliable concern. I promise.
2: Here you are.
1: $10,000?
2: Yes. Count it if you wish.
1: Oh, I take your word.
2: Well, I assume our business is ended.
1: Yeah, I guess it has.
2: Then I'll be going.
1: Oh, Mrs. Fulton, I want to thank you. You're one civilian who really knows how to keep up a soldier's morale. Well. Hello?
3: Hi, Artie. Any news?
1: Yeah, she just left.
3: What about the money?
1: I got it right here. Where are you calling from?
3: The motel.
1: Well, stay there.
3: Why?
1: The alterations weren't finished on your suit. I told the store to deliver it out there.
3: When'll that be?
1: This afternoon.
3: Okay.
1: I'll meet you at the ferry.

0: leave a message for a couple minutes ago.
1: Oh, it's okay. You're on time.
0: Where are we going?
1: Madison. I finally located that lawyer.
0: How'd you find him?
1: Well, I went to the courthouse this morning, thumbed through every adoption record till I found Putnam's.
0: Who?
1: That lawyer's name was William Hughes. He gave me a copy of the letter.
0: Madison, where the mother lives?
1: Yeah. Her name's Mrs. George Fulton.
0: Think we ought to call her?
1: I did, Leo, when she was out. The maid had no idea when she'd be back.
0: What time's our plane?
1: 10 minutes. So unless we hit bad weather, we'll be in Madison by noon.

0: Mrs. Fulton?
1: Yes.
0: We're special agents of the FBI. Here are my credentials.
1: Oh. Please come in.
0: Thank you. Mrs. Fulton, this is Agent Graham.
1: Oh, how do you do?
2: How do you do?
0: We'll get right to the point. Have you been contacted by anyone calling himself Ralph Putnam?
2: Well, that's our answer, I guess.
0: Yeah. Leo, will you show Mrs. Fulton those pictures?
2: Mm-hmm. Are these the men you saw?
1: Yes, but I don't understand.
0: Well, they're not soldiers at all, ma'am. This may come as a shock to you, but the young man calling himself Putnam isn't your son.
1: Isn't my...
2: His name's Paul Clark.
1: Well, then... How did he know about me?
0: He and that man in the other picture there intercepted a letter to your son and used that information.
1: Oh, no.
0: Your boy didn't get the letter because he's on his way to Korea.
1: This is terrible. I gave Sergeant Witt $10,000so he wouldn't tell my husband about Ralph. I knew I was wrong.
0: Where did you give him that money?
2: Please, Mrs. Fulton, every minute may be important.
1: In his room at the Hotel Central.
0: Thank you. Come on, Leo.

0: 7/19 to the left.
1: Mm-hmm.
0: See, that ought to be third room down.
1: How long ago did the manager say we're checked out?
0: 2 hours, but they haven't cleaned the room yet.
1: Here it is.
0: Yeah. Go ahead, Leo.
1: All right.
0: I'll take this side.
1: Okay, Jim.
0: Nothing in the desk.
1: Closet's empty, too.
0: Well, let's check the wastebasket.
1: Go ahead. I'll give the dresser a quick look.
0: All right.
1: They didn't even leave beer bottles in this place.
0: Yeah, there's not much in the basket, either.
1: That thing a letter?
0: Yeah, it's the one from the lawyer to Putnam.
1: Any phone messages?
0: No, none so far. But wait a minute.
1: What's that?
0: It's a sales slip from the Smith Brothers department store. White shirts, silk neckties, argyles. Hey, they're switching to civilian clothes.
1: That'll make them even tougher to locate.
0: Maybe yes, maybe no. Let's use that phone and find out.

0: Hi, pal.
1: Artie, I've been looking all over for you.
0: I just got here.
1: Where's the money?
0: Got it right here in this package.
1: The full 10,000?
0: Yeah.
1: That's real sweet.
0: Come on, we better make the ferry.
1: Okay.
0: Hey, I'm not used to seeing you in civilian clothes.
1: Did you count the dough?
0: Yeah, it's all there. Hey, you got change?
1: Uh-huh.
0: Go ahead.
1: Did you have any trouble with her?
0: She made me promise we'd never come back, so I promised.
1: You're pretty good at breaking promises, aren't you?
0: Yeah. Hey, they're closing the boat gates. Let's hurry.
2: Just a minute, huh? I'm afraid you'll have to miss that ferry.
1: Who are you?
2: We're special agents of the FBI. You're both under arrest.

Paul Clark and Arthur Wirth were each convicted of violations of the statutes covering interstate transportation of a stolen motor vehicle and also illegal wearing of an army uniform. Each received a 5-year sentence. Special Agents Taylor and Graham were able to find the two deserters at their motel because Taylor realized that along with white shirts, silk ties, and Argyle socks, Clark and Walker would need new suits. A check at the clothing department of Smith Brothers' store revealed that the alterations had been completed, and also the address to which they were delivered. And so your FBI was able to close another case. After the arrests, most of Mrs. Fulton's money was recovered and returned to her. But not every victim is that fortunate. Sometimes the loot is gone before the criminals are apprehended. So remember, there is only one answer to a threat of this nature. Call your local police immediately.

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1: Next week, we will dramatize another case from the files of the Federal Bureau of Investigation. Its subject, organized crime. Its title, The Bogus Hijacking.
0: The incidents used in tonight's Equitable Life Assurance Society's broadcast are adapted from the files of the Federal Bureau of Investigation. However, all names used are fictitious, and any similarity thereof to the names of places or persons, living or dead, is accidental. Tonight, the music was composed and conducted by Frederick Steiner. The author was Jerry D. Lewis. Your narrator was William Woodson, and Special Agent Taylor was played by Stacey Harris. Others in the cast were Herb Ellis, Terry Kilburn, Irene Tedrow, and Tom Tully. This Is Your FBI is a Jerry Devine production. This is Larry Keating speaking for the Equitable Life Assurance Society of the United States and the Equitable Society's representative in your community. And inviting you to tune in again next week at the same time when the Equitable Life Assurance Society will bring you another thrilling transcribed story from the files of the Federal Bureau of Investigation. The Bogus Hijacking on This Is Your FBI. Stay tuned for A Life in Your Hands, starring Lee Bowman, which follows immediately. This program came to you from Hollywood.

0: 31 and a half, 32, 33, 35, 40, and 10 is 50, and 50 is a pound. 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
1: Not far from war-torn Burma Road in the Chinese province of Yunnan, Terry and his friends are fighting the pirate forces of the Dragon Lady. The first round of their battle belongs to our good companions who sent the enemy retreating pell-mell down a hill under the attack of a flock of metal oil drums which rolled after them. It was a noisy, dangerous, and exciting episode. But even more exciting things await us on today's transcribed adventure. So listen closely. Terry and the Pirates is brought to you by the makers of Libby's Pineapple Juice, one of Libby's 100 famous foods. 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So, if you haven't already got your order in, do this right away. Ask your mother if you can't run over to the store right after the program and get a can of Libby's tomato juice and one of Libby's pineapple juice. You see, kids, all you need to get the Terry Adventure Game Book is those two Libby labels. The name is Libby, spelled L-I-B-B-Y-S. This is a very special offer, a free offer while the supply of books lasts. So get those two Libby labels, one from a can of tomato juice and one from pineapple juice, and on the back of one of them, print your full name and address. 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Now, believe me, kids, this adventure game book is worth making a real effort to get. It's the Terry Adventure Game Book, featuring Terry Lee and Pat Ryan and Connie and other pals of yours. 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And now, Terry and the Pirates. Yes, the Dragon Lady's gang attempted to storm the headquarters of Captain Blaze. But Terry's trick with the 40 or 50 oil drums scattered the attackers. But during the night, April came to report that Pat Ryan had disappeared. And then she added an even more alarming report that the Dragon Lady had vanished. Well, this was a big surprise because the bandit leader was in a death-like sleep, locked in her room. And so Terry hurried inside the Blaze headquarters to investigate. He's talking now with Cheery Blaze, the captain's determined daughter.
2: I suppose the Dragon Lady got out of here.
3: Well, there's a trap door through this stone floor. And a tunnel leads to the outside. That's how I was taken away.
2: Yeah, but the trap door was blocked off from the underside. The Dragon Lady couldn't have escaped by moving this stone slab. See here, it's blocked up from underneath.
3: Yeah. Well, the only other exit is the door, and that was locked.
2: Are you sure it was locked?
3: Well, so far as I know, Terry, from the outside. Anyway, why ask me all these questions? I don't know anything about the woman. Why not ask your precious pal, Pat Ryan?
2: I would, only Pat's not here.
3: Well, he seems to know all the answers. What'd you say?
2: I said he isn't around. He's gone.
3: Gone?
2: Besides, you're a fine one to talk like that about Pat. Didn't he rescue you from Sing Sing and his gang out there in the valley?
3: Well, I'm not saying he didn't. Only what makes you think I know what happened to the Dragon Lady?
2: Forget it, Cheery. There's no time to quarrel.
3: Who's quarreling?
2: Well, whatever you call it. We're still in a bad spot. Sure, Sing Sing's men were sent back down the hill by those metal kegs, but they'll be back to make trouble.
3: No, I still say I don't know what's become of the Dragon Lady.
2: And I don't know what's become of Pat Ryan, so we're even. Golly, I wish Pat would show up.
3: As for the Dragon Lady, well, I'd say that she had somebody helping her. She was in some kind of a crazy trance. During the excitement, she snapped out of it, and somebody must have let her out through that door.
2: In that case, she must be hiding in another part of this building.
3: Why not?
2: We better start looking for her. She can't get very far. All the outer doors are guarded.
3: Unless she has a helper. Say, one of our own men who's been won over to her side. She must have. Else, how did she get out?
2: Yeah, that's right. But who?
3: Well, I just suggest that we get everybody in the place together and line them up and count noses. I want to look the men over anyway. I may be able to spot that double crosser. I know most of the men by sight.
2: Good idea. But meanwhile, what's happened to Pat?
3: Oh, he'll turn up. Just up to some mischief.
2: I was just wondering.
3: What?
2: If Pat had something to do with the disappearance of the dragon lady. Maybe he took her away, hid her someplace.
3: Possible. But if he did, why didn't he let somebody know?
2: Well, all this talk doesn't get us anything. Let's go and help with the search. Perhaps... What's that?
3: Came from down the corridor.
2: Sounded like the roar of an animal. What kind of a voice was that? What do you suppose it was?
3: I know. I'll bet it was something that came over my father's radio.
2: The radio's broken. I looked at it.
3: Well, maybe so, but what else could make that sound but the loudspeaker of a radio? Come on, let's find out.
4: 1, 2, 3, 4. Woof, woof. Testing. Testing. 1, 2, 3, 4.
3: It's the loudspeaker, all right. Woof. Hey, what's going on around here?
2: Have the pipe down a minute, will you? Is that you, Pat? Pat, where are you?
4: Down here behind the radio outfit. What's up?
2: Where? What are you doing? What goes on, Pat? We've been looking high and low for you.
4: Nobody looked here for me, Jerry. Been here for hours, seems like.
3: What are you trying to do, big shot? Repair the radio?
4: There's no chance of that. I got another idea. I'm going to use the loudspeaker and scare the daylights out of Sing Sing's men.
2: You are?
4: Yeah. You seem surprised.
2: Well, that's just the idea that I had, Pat. I wanted to tell you about it, but nobody could find you.
4: Two minds, a single thought, huh? What was your flash?
2: Well, I figured if we could take the loudspeaker and take it through the tunnel, string wires along, you know, we could hide it among the rocks and trees and talk to the Dragon Lady's men and scare them or something.
4: Well, that's exactly what I had in mind, Terry.
3: Yes, but haven't you heard about the Dragon Lady, Pat? She's gone.
2: Oh.
3: And if she gets back to her gang out there, it'll take more than a big voice and a radio to scare her.
2: Yeah, the Dragon Lady's disappeared, Pat.
4: Sure. You're looking at the gent who helped to do the vanishing act.
2: What?
3: You did it? Well, why didn't you tell us?
4: We didn't have time. We have to work fast.
2: But, well, where is she?
4: You see that long, narrow box over there?
2: Uh-huh.
4: Now, you and Cheery take a look in it.
2: Well, let's see what's in it, Cheery.
3: All right.
2: The dragon lady.
4: Sure. She just fits in there, and there's holes in the side so she can breathe if she wants to come out of her trance.
3: Say, she looks like she wasn't alive.
4: She's alive, all right. She'll snap out of it sooner or later. But she'll be surprised when she discovers she's laid out in a strong wooden box, eh?
2: Well, you seem to have the situation well in hand. What's the next move, Pat?
4: Close the lid and snap the lock, just in case.
2: Okay.
4: Now then, I've been working with this speaker and the wires, and we're all set. And you and I'll take it out through the tunnel, and we'll give Sing Sing's men a treat.
2: This is a lot heavier than I figured, Bat.
4: Yeah. Bring the wire out here takes more time than I... This ought to be a good place for the speaker. We can park it up there in this tree and mask it with branches.
2: Suppose they discover it.
4: Well, they probably will, but not right away. The rocks and trees make a lot of echoes. It's hard to locate the direction of a sound.
2: Okay, I'll shinny up and you hand the box up. Say, are we talking too loud?
4: Yeah. Let's get the rest of this work done and hurry and get back. Everything's connected up. The wires and all. Even the microphone back in Blazer's room.
2: Well, then we'll be all set to go as soon as we get this box up here in the tree.
4: Now, wait now. I'll hand it up to you. Take it easy.
2: Hey, listen, the current's on. And somebody's walking around back there in the radio room. Sounds like a giant, huh?
4: I told everybody to keep hands off and let the microphone equipment alone.
2: Somebody's sure in that room. Listen. Where did you put the microphone, Pat?
4: I set it on top of the long box where we have the dragon lady.
2: Maybe she's come out of her trance and is kicking the sides of the box.
4: No. No, wait. Listen. somebody moved the microphone and raised the lid of the box where the Dragon Lady is.
2: It sounded like it.
4: Now somebody's talking.
5: Golly, we ought to get back there and see who it...
4: Quiet, quiet.
6: We shall make fools of these people yet. I knew they would move me from that other room if I...
4: The Dragon Lady, all right.
6: ...sleep, and they could not rouse me. Now then, tell me what has happened. Then we shall make it easier for Singer to attack this place. Now then, show me the way to the tunnel. I will go and join Singer and the men. We shall have this over and done with. I intend to take this place and everybody in it. Where is the master, Captain Blaze? And what about those Americans, Pat Ryan and the boy Terry? Well, find out where they are and report back here to me. I'll wait here. Don't worry about me. This gun will protect me. Then we'll go through the tunnel and I'll tell Singer how to take this place. And once I am in charge, we'll hear a different tune from Captain Blaze and all the others. Go now and be quick. So, they would batter their brains against mine, eh? We shall see.
2: Pat, she's loose in there.
4: Come on. Shinny down from the tree. We've got no time to lose, Harry.
2: What are we going to do? She's back there with a gun. We can't go back through the tunnel and surprise her. She's desperate. She'll shoot.
4: We've got to go back. We can't stay out here.
2: She's got one of Blaze's men on her side.
4: Yes, and she'll be coming out through the tunnel if we wait here. We've got to go back and meet her. We can't let her escape. Come on, Jerry. Thank goodness this loudspeaker was all rigged up for action. At least we know what to expect.
2: Well, lucky for us. But I'm not crazy about meeting the Dragon Lady in that narrow tunnel. She'll be coming out this way, and what I mean, she's desperate.
4: She hasn't escaped yet, Jerry. Come on. There's big stuff popping. Yes, there's big stuff popping. But will Pat and Terry be able to prevent the escape of the bandit leader? If she does get free, she'll join Sing Sing and his men, and they'll destroy the headquarters of Captain Blaze. I'll tell you what to look for in our next adventure in just a moment. Last call, boys and girls. Last call for this great special free offer of the Terry Adventure Game Book. 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Tomorrow at midnight is the deadline. Well, that loudspeaker stunt was a good idea. But it won't work if the Dragon Lady reaches her men. So it's up to Pat and Terry to stop her, to get back to headquarters and make the loudspeaker work for them. It ought to frighten Sing Sing and his gang, but we'll see what happens in the tunnel next Monday at this same time when the Burma Road Transcribed Adventure reaches you. There's dynamite packed in every minute of next Monday's thriller.
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1: On the strange island of Euclidea, the magic island of the South Seas, is being enacted one of the weirdest dramas ever seen by man. When Mrs. Gregory brought Captain Tex Bradford and Jerry Hall on her yacht to find her long-lost little daughter Joan, none of them dreamed that the island would be anything like it's been found to be. This artificial island is the headquarters of a group of mad scientists. The Gregory yacht is held powerless at one of the island piers, and Mrs. Gregory and her brave friends try to plan their escape from the island. Just when it seems they have a ray of hope, Jerry disappears.
2: Are you sure that you saw Jerry follow those scientists in the submarine lock when they went to look for the escaping prisoner, or what they thought was an escaping prisoner?
3: We watched him carefully. You saw him go into that elevator, didn't you, Joan?
4: Yes, Mother. Jerry obviously went into the entrance to the submarine chamber elevators. He could have gone no other place.
2: But what happened to him? If he went down there with those men, why didn't he come back with them?
4: Oh, Captain Bradford, there might be so many answers to that.
3: Joan, dear, you don't think they would harm Jerry?
4: If Jerry got in their way or made them angry, they might punish him in ways that... Oh, Mother, I do not want to talk about such things.
3: Can't we do something, Tex? Must we just sit here on this helpless yacht and wonder what's happened to that boy?
4: We would not be allowed to do anything if we tried to.
2: I'm afraid Joan's right, Pat. I think G-47 and his mad crew have even worse things on this island than Joan has told us about. We couldn't find Jerry unless they want us to. If we insist too hard on anything, it may mean the lives of all of us. And it certainly would mean the end of our chance of escape.
3: But Tex, dear, we have no chance to escape as it is.
4: I think, Captain Tex, that no one will ever escape from Euclidea until G-47 wills it so.
2: Well, don't be too sure of that. I'll admit it looks bad enough right now. But there's two things to remember. The first one is, I've got a formula these scientists know something of, and they're afraid of it.
4: What is the formula, Captain?
3: Tex wouldn't dare tell you now, Joan. Of course, we think we're safe in talking with this cloth screen around us, but how can we be sure this cloth is absolutely opaque to all the waves and rays these fiends control to watch over our movements with?
4: You may be sure of that, Mother. I know that these men would trust their lives to that cloth. It will successfully refract every light and sound wavelength on the island.
2: Well, if you're sure of that, Joan, then you can be sure that one of these days we'll get away from Euclidea.
3: How can that seaweed cloth mean all that, Tex?
2: I'm not thinking so much of the material as I am of the fluid they soak it in. They do put it in the liquid, you said, Joan?
4: Yes, Captain. When it is manufactured in the noisy machines I showed you, it is just a cloth made from seaweed. It is a fine and strong and good cloth, but it is not protected against these rays until it has been immersed in the secret liquid preparation.
3: What are you trying to arrive at, Tex?
2: Well, I'm going to take a chance on our being safe in here and figure that we can work out a plan without being overheard. After all, we must all understand just what we expect to do. Now, here are two points necessary to our rescue.
3: You mean our escape?
2: No, I mean rescue. I'm ready to concede that escape is absolutely impossible. So that leaves rescue as our only hope.
4: But, Captain Bradford, surely you must realize that rescue is also impossible.
3: On the contrary, dear. We have some things in our world that you know little about. All we need is to get a message through to the government of our country, any civilized country, and a fleet of battleships and airplanes would destroy this island within an hour after they had sighted it.
4: No, Mother dear. You are mistaken. Your battleships would mean nothing here.
3: Tex, do you realize what Joan means? Is it possible?
2: Not only possible, but probably a very conservative statement of a plain fact.
3: A battle fleet helpless? But how? With what?
2: I haven't been able to find out yet. Probably we'll never see all the weapons here. But I know without seeing them that this colony of scientific criminals could undoubtedly destroy any war machines a civilized world could send against them.
4: You are right, Captain. G-47 and the Euclideans have ray guns no larger than a man's arm, which will destroy a battleship with only a little crying sound.
2: What is the range of these rays?
4: I am not sure, but they will not shoot accurately as far as one of the large rifles on your battleship.
3: There you are, Tex. The heavy armored ships could stay out of range of those ray guns and shell the island.
2: Yes, and their projectiles would fall all around the island and never touch it. How is a metal projectile, fired at long range and high trajectory, going to enter an area so magnetized that a large boat is held powerless by magnetism? No, there's no help to be expected from that quarter.
4: And a weapon which might penetrate the defense here could not be brought within range. It would be destroyed.
3: Then it's just about hopeless, isn't it, Tex?
2: No. It's going to be hard, but not hopeless.
3: I don't see what you can be thinking of. We haven't any weapons I ever heard of which would destroy this place, and you admit our battleships and planes would be useless.
4: Do you know of something in your country which will destroy Euclidea? Something which will rescue us from this terrible island?
2: Yes, Joan, I do. Just how it can be used and how we are to get word to our friends that we want them to attack and use this weapon, those are things we've got to figure out.
3: What do you propose to use, Tex?
2: My formula.
3: But no one knows the formula except yourself. You would have to send the formula to someone, and how can we do that? We can't even use the radio without G-47 hearing it.
4: And he would get the formula if you attempted to give it to your friends through the air channels.
2: Yes, I know that, but there must be some way to get that formula to the government chemist in some civilized capital, and we'll find out what that way is.
4: But what is the formula, Captain? I know that G-47 wants it. It was for that reason he allowed your yacht to reach this island, and my mother to find me. What is your wonderful formula, Captain?
2: I couldn't tell you that. It would be too dangerous. Even if the seaweed cloth does protect us from sight and sound waves, and even if G-47 didn't actually hear me tell you the formula, it would expose you to added danger.
3: Don't you see, my dear? If you knew the formula, G-47 might torture you to get it from you. Tex has protected Jerry and me the same way. No one in the world knows the formula but the Captain. And everyone knows that he alone has it, so the rest of us are safe in that way.
4: I did not mean to tell me the ingredients of the formula, but just what it will do. G-47 knows that much about it now.
2: Yes, I thought so. And G-47 knows a great deal about my formula. Well, enough of that. We'd better be thinking about Jerry and what we can do for him.
4: We can do nothing. Only wait. Wait until it pleases G-47 to allow Jerry to return to us.
3: Is this true, Tex? With all your knowledge of science, all my money and influence and all our friends in the world out there, we must just sit quietly while a mad scientist does as he pleases with one of our party?
2: Yes, I guess that's about right. Here we are, sitting in a cloth room within a little cabin, trying to plan an escape from the most powerful man the world of science has produced.
4: I wish Jerry were here. You do not understand the terrible things that could happen to him here on this island.
3: Don't you think we ought to go and look for him, Tex?
2: I'm sorry, but I don't. Whatever has happened to the boy, it's something G-47 has planned to have happen to him. And for the sake of ourselves, our rescue, and possibly the safety of many others, we've got to keep quiet and let G-47 do as he pleases. I think there's no danger of his hurting Jerry or any of us unless...
5: J-12.
2: Unless he gets my formula, then...
5: J-12C calling J-24Y. Hello, J-24.
2: There's Johnson.
5: Hello, J-24Y. Hello, Bradford. J-12C standing by. Your last message received and logged. Your position 29 South, 12430 West. Can't understand why no signal from you, since I warned you of storm center at 27 degrees South. Will be standing by when possible. Johnson standing by.
2: Good old Johnson. He'll get to us some way. He knows that I would have the receiver standing open if possible. It won't be long until we have a friend within striking distance.
6: Hey there. What's the idea of the tent?
4: Oh, it's Jerry.
3: Come inside the little tent, Jerry, and be careful not to leave any opening.
6: Boy, have I had a time, and have I seen things.
2: They didn't hurt you, did they, son?
6: No, not yet. But they showed me plenty of things they could hurt me with if they wanted to. I've been in their local observation chamber, looking through the instruments that let you see everything on the island, and inside it, too.
2: Could you see us in here?
6: No, sir. This cloth is the real stuff. I could see through every other place on the yacht, but this cabin just showed as a black square. We couldn't see or hear anything you were doing here, but we could see the skipper.
2: Oh, then our plan to keep the skipper in hiding is blown up.
4: I was of the opinion that it would do no good to hide him in the hold of the boat without this cloth to cover him.
3: No wonder they weren't more worried about his escape attempt. And of course they gave up looking for him, just as soon as their instruments located him on the yacht.
6: I guess they let me see all that, just so it would scare us out of not trying any more tricks on them.
2: Well, we're going to try one more, just the same. You sure we can talk freely here, kid?
6: Oh, absolutely. This cloth stops all our loud and sound waves.
2: Okay, then. Pat, will you and Joan take a few turns around the deck, just to be sure no one surprises us, while Jerry and I work our little plan?
3: Of course, Tex. Come on, Joan.
7: Call us when you're ready.
2: Now, Jerry, we've got to figure how to get the formula of my universal solvent to Johnson. I didn't want Joan to know about it. Then she'll be safe from G-47 when he tries to find out more about it.
6: The universal solvent? So that's the formula.
2: Yes, Jerry, I've actually got the formula for a universal solvent.
6: Oh, swell. Oh, but when you make some of it, what are you going to keep it in?
2: You're all right, kid. You use your head, don't you?
6: Well, I figure that if you have something which will dissolve everything in the world, it would be impossible to keep it in any container. It would just eat right through it.
2: Good boy. But I can do it just the same. And I'll show you how when the time comes. Just now, we've got to figure how to get the formula to Johnson. He's a lot closer to us than he was right now.
6: Gee, how do you know that?
2: We just heard his signal. I'm keeping this set hot all the time. Only the receiver, of course. And Johnson said he was standing by. And that the latitude of the storm center is now 27 degrees south. That's all in our code.
6: I remember. He means he's on his way here with a boat. And he'll stand along north of us at latitude 27 south till we can get a message to him.
2: Right, kid. And even if they intercepted his message here, they wouldn't get much out of it. Now I know how Johnson can rescue us. If I can figure how to get that formula to him.
6: But with this magnetic fog of theirs intercepting all our messages, how can we do that? Heck, a cold would be too dangerous for that formula.
2: There is only one way I can think of that a message can be safely run past the automatic protection ring on this island.
6: Is there really a chance, Tex?
2: More than a chance. And it's all thanks to Mrs. Gregory's good sense that they're on board. She's carried them on every cruise we've ever made and trained them constantly. Now they're going to save us all. They'll get that message to Johnson.
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12: Sorry!
11: And don't forget the hazelnut in every bite! And again! What has a hazelnut in every bite?
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12: Sorry!
11: Nougat and caramel

0: Aftershave with After Effects.
1: Once upon a time there was an engineer.
2: Choo-choo Charlie was his name, we hear.
1: He had an engine and he sure had fun. He used good and plenty candy to make his train run.
3: Charlie says, love my good and plenty. Charlie says, really rings the bell. Charlie says, love my good and plenty. Don't know any other candy that I love so well.
4: And how much is that vase?
5: It's 1,000 years old and worth £10,000.
4: Ha ha! 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Of course, you can't stick flowers in it. Ha ha! But you can't chew a vase.
6: Will you have a polo, dear Liza, dear Liza? Will you have a polo, dear Liza, polo?
7: How very kind of you, dear Henry. I most certainly will. I'll have 3 or 4 or maybe more.
6: But you take the old tube.
7: Because they happen to be my tube of polo, dear Henry. Have one.

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0: Once again, the Damon Runyon Theater brings you another story by the master storyteller, Damon Runyon. And this one, Old Em's Kentucky Home. And to tell it to you, here is Broadway.
1: Thanks. Chances are you never hear of a citizen by name Ichke Ironhat, or his horse, Old Em. Ichke claims that Old Em is a racehorse. But the truth is she is not even able to keep up with the lead pony at the track, even when the pony is walking at a slow gait. However, that is more than somewhat beside the point. The point being the story about Ichke and Old Em, which I will tell you in a minute.

0: Well, it is of a Thursday night, and I am sitting in Mindy's enjoying a choice pot roast with potato pancakes when I look up and see Itchy Ironhead. Now, this is not his real name. In fact, nobody remembers his right name, but he is called Ironhead because he always wears the derby pushed down over his head, so he looks like a jug with a cork in it. Itchy spots me and slides into a chair next to me and opens the conversation as follows.
1: How are you, Broadway?
0: I am fine. And you, Itchy?
1: All right, I guess. Things could be better.
0: I am broke and not good for a touch, even a slight one.
1: To tell the truth, I too am in need.
0: The horses do not run right for you, huh?
1: It is not that.
0: Then what is the matter?
1: My ever-loving wife and me are no more ever-loving.
0: Oh, since when does this happen?
1: Yesterday.
0: You have a disagreement?
1: Yes, over old M.
0: Your horse?
1: My racehorse.
0: I am sorry, your racehorse. So?
1: My ever-loving wife, Mousy, delivers an ultimatum.
0: Maybe you better tell me from the beginning.
1: Does not matter where I start, Broadway. It comes out the same.
0: It comes out that you and Mousy are no longer ever-loving because she delivers this ultimatum. So what is the ultimatum?
1: She says to me, she says, Itchy, either you give up old M or you give me up.
0: Oh, I see. You are sorry that you lose old M.
1: That would make me very sad. But I give up Mousy.
0: Itchy, I do not understand you. Old M never wins a race for you. Meanwhile, you have got no ever-loving Mousy.
1: No.
0: Well, see you around, Itchy.
1: No, I wish to offer you a proposition.
0: Me?
1: Uh-huh. It comes up soon, the Kentucky Derby. And from what I hear, you would like to see the race. That right?
0: Well, yes. But I do not have the necessary bobs to take care of the transportation to the land of the bluegrass.
1: That is what I figure. And that is why I come to you. Broadway, I am going to take you to Churchill Downs with me and Old M.
0: Wait a minute. You mean to tell me you are going to take Old M to the derby?
1: The derby is only for three-year-olds. Maybe I will enter her in one of the smaller races.
0: Then why do you wish my company?
1: I figure I will need you along. Will you go?
0: Is this going to cost me?
1: Not a bob.
0: You have got yourself a customer.
1: Good. Meet me tomorrow morning at Jamaica. We will start out from there.
0: I will meet you at Jamaica.

0: I am glad to see you show up, Broadway. Are you ready to go?
1: I am ready, but this is a funny place to catch a train.
0: Oh, we are not going by train. We are driving.
1: Huh? Driving? In what?
0: I have bought this truck. Do you think I would put old Em in a car by herself on a train?
1: Certainly not, forgive me. What? So long.
0: Where are you going?
2: Back home. If that is the truck you are going to drive, I sooner would walk on my hands.
0: I pay $60 for that truck.
1: I do not care if you pay 60 cents. I am not going to ride in that. It has no top on it.
0: We will probably have good weather all the way to Kentucky.
1: I will not ride in it.
0: But I promise old Em she will have company.
1: You promise old Em she... Who?
0: I figure you do not mind riding in the back with her. I have to drive.
1: Not Tondoa.
0: Broadway, do you ever see a Kentucky Derby?
1: No.
0: It is a wonderful sight to behold. It is right in the middle of the bluegrass country in May. It is like a wonderful dream.
1: Yeah, but I...
0: And you will never see such beautiful horses and dolls. I figure there are the most beautiful dolls in the world that go to the Derby.
1: Look, Itchy,
0: and then comes the big race. Broadway, you stand there watching the horses come from the paddock, all heads up and tails switching and legs dancing.
1: Yeah, but I...
0: And the jockey silks flashing in the sun and the band playing.
1: Yeah, but the truck has no top on it.
0: And it is post time. The horses are at the starting gate. You stick your neck out with everybody else to watch the start. And then they're off.
1: This is the first time I ever ride with a horse. So, that is how I start out for Kentucky with Itchy and Old Em. When I am not in back keeping Old Em company, I lean over and talk to Itchy. And it is along the way that he opens up and tells me how he gets Old Em.
3: I do not always have Old Em, Broadway. And her name is not always Old Em.
1: No? To tell the truth, Itchy, I always wonder how you come by a horse.
3: Well, it is one day at Hialeah, and I see a race. There is a horse in the race. His name is Emily.
1: That is Old Em?
3: Yeah. But she bows a tendon, and her owner is going to shoot her.
1: Just like that?
3: Yeah. I stand there, and I am not very interested until she looks at me.
1: Who?
3: Emily. You know, Broadway, it is just like she talks to me and says... Do not let this citizen put a slug in me. So I ask for it and get her.
1: And then?
3: And then that is the beginning. I own her now for 5 years.
1: It must cost you plenty of potatoes to keep her in food and things.
3: Yeah. Yeah, it does. And everybody says I am crazy. Including my ex-ever-loving wife, Mousy.
1: Why do you not get rid of the horse?
3: Get rid of old Em? Broadway, I could never do that. Look back at her.
2: She looks exactly like a horse.
3: Only on the outside. Watch. Em? Em?
4: You see, she talks to me.
1: What does she say?
3: You know, I think she understands what is happening.
1: I wish I do.
3: You think I am crazy too?
1: Well, let us say that it seems a little odd that you should give up everything for a horse. Especially a horse that never wins a race for you.
3: You mark my words, Broadway. Someday everybody will have to eat their words.

0: course, I believe that Itchy is talking through his iron hat, because what can a horse do for him? Nevertheless, we continue our trip to the bluegrass, and I notice that Itchy is looking close at signposts and mumbling to himself over road maps. Also, we almost get in 8 or 10 fights, because when Itchy stops to ask directions of the various citizens, somebody always makes a crack about old Em, and Itchy starts after the person who is rude to the horse. It is a continual source of trouble to me. Then we get well into the state of Kentucky, and the scene is as follows.
1: You know, Broadway, it seems to me that we are just about where we should be.
0: Huh? What are you talking about? I see a signpost some miles back that indicates we are still a considerable piece from Churchill Down.
1: Oh, I am not looking for the downs, not yet.
0: You are telling me that you dragged me into Kentucky just for the ride?
1: Oh, you will admit it is a nice ride.
0: Well, sure, it is a nice ride. Except when it rains, and I give up my overcoat to old Em.
1: I will never forget it, brother.

0: Oh, you will admit it is a nice ride.
1: Well, sure, it is a nice ride. Except when it rains, and I give up my overcoat to old Em.
0: I will never forget it, Broadway. Neither will old Em.
1: What can she do for me?
0: Broadway, take a look at this road map with me.
1: Do I get in trouble if I ask what you are looking for?
0: Old Em's Kentucky home.
1: What? What do you say?
0: You see, Broadway, when I first get old Em, I find out she is bred on the Tucky farm. I bet you do not know that she comes of a very high-class family.
1: I do not wish to make the acquaintance of her relatives. I only wish to get someplace out of here.
0: Old Em is by Christopher out of love always.
1: I am out of patience by far.
0: I do not think you like old Em.
1: I love her. Now, will you please drive on?
0: I wish to give her a chance to see her childhood home.
1: Itchy, you are a dope. We are 900 miles out of our way because you figure old Em would like to see her cradle.
0: We will drive on. I am sure we are near the Tucky Farms.

0: Broadway, look up ahead.
1: Do you see what I see?
2: I see a little white house, and there is a citizen of these parts standing in front of the gate.
0: We will ask him the way to Tucky Farm.
2: I hope he knows.
0: Hey, Broadway, look back at old Em. Look at her.
2: What is the matter with her?
0: She knows that she is near her childhood home. Look at her,
3: sniffing the air.
2: You know, I believe you are right. She looks very excited.
0: Oh, she is a smart horse.
2: I will ask the citizen the way.
4: You better let me handle it, Broadway. You do not speak the language down here.
2: It is different than we speak.
4: Very different.
0: Good afternoon, sir.
5: Good afternoon, sir.
4: See, Broadway?
2: No.
4: Watch.
0: Excuse me, sir, but can you all direct me to a place called Tucky Farms, sir?
5: Tucky Farms? You want to find the Tucky Farms?
0: That is the general idea, sir.
5: You're from New York?
0: Well, mostly.
5: And you're looking for the Tucky Farm?
0: Uh-huh. Do you know where it is?
5: Well, yes, I do. It's about 3 miles farther up the road.
0: Thank you, sir.
5: Just a minute.
0: Yeah?
5: It's a big red house with some burned-down barns in the rear.
0: Oh, thank you, Walt.
5: Just a minute. I'd like to give you a piece of advice.
0: That is real friendly.
5: I don't know what your business is, but keep away from Tucky Farms with anything that looks like a horse, or you'll get into trouble.
0: Trouble? Why?
5: Well, let's say the gentleman who owns the farm is a trifle eccentric.
1: Hitchkey, I think we better skip it.
0: Nothing doing. I promised old Dem she will see her Kentucky home, and she does.
5: Very well, if you insist.
0: I do. And thank you, sir.
5: Not at all, sir. By the way,
0: yeah.
5: My name is Leland, Dr. Leland.
0: Nice to know you.
5: I said doctor.
0: So, what of it?
5: I'm the nearest doctor within a radius of 30 or 40 miles. You might need me after your visit to Tucky Farms with your horse. Goodbye, sir, and good luck.
4: Now, what does he mean by that?
1: H.P., he seems like a very nice citizen, and he gives us some good advice. I do think we should inquire further into his reasons for the advice.
0: I will not be stopped now. I promise old Em.
1: But you hear what the doc says?
0: I hear. But I will not break my promise to Em. Let us go.
1: Well, I am unable to persuade Itchy to turn back. And because I am in the middle of no place, I go along. And what happens when we get to Tucky Farms, I will tell you about in a minute.

0: Well, here we are.
1: Here we are? But what about it?
2: It's a little quiet here, is it not?
1: I do not see a single soul. Itchki, I do not like this. Let us leave.
0: What is there to be afraid of?
1: I do not know. That is why I am nervous.
0: It looks to me like you never hear of sudden hospitality, Broadway. Do you not know that these people are famous for hospitality?
1: If you will look slightly to your left, you will see some of it.
0: Huh?
1: It has got two barrels, and it is pointed right at our heads.
0: A hijacker. He aims to take old M.
1: He's coming over.
3: Mister, you got just 10 seconds to get out of here.
0: Now, wait a minute.
1: Itchki, 10 seconds go very fast.
3: That's right, mister. Now you got 7 seconds.
1: And he counts?
0: Now, wait a minute, sir.
3: Get out of here before you get hurt. And take that load of dog meat with you.
1: Dog meat?
3: On the back of that truck.
0: That is a horse.
3: It might have been.
0: This is the last straw. All the way down here, old Em is insulted. I will take no more.
1: Itchki, he is much bigger. He will kill you.
4: Lou.
3: Mr. Salisbury,
4: what's going on here?
0: Come on. Come on. Put up your dukes. I will make dog meat out of you.
2: Put up that gun.
4: Put it up.
3: Yes, sir, Mr. Salisbury.
4: Now, you, sir, will you please leave my place before I let Ruth continue?
0: I will not budge a step until he apologizes.
4: Don't intrude on private property. I'll forgive that if you'll go quickly.
0: He insulted my horse. He insulted Emmeline.
4: You can hardly expect him. Oh, what did you say?
0: You hear me, sir.
4: That name, Emmeline.
0: It is my horse's name.
4: Let me look at her. How long have you had this horse?
0: 5 years. Why?
4: 5 years. Where did you get her?
0: I get her at Hialeah. She was going to be shot.
4: Do you know her breeding?
0: Sure I do. By Christopher.
4: Out of love always.
0: I... Yeah.
4: Oh, Emmeline.
3: So, Mister, let me take you back in the house.
4: No, Ruth. No. I'm all right. You've taken good care of this horse, haven't you, sir?
1: Like she is my own daughter.
4: Ruth.
3: Yes.
4: Ruth, I want you to allow these gentlemen to park their truck in the old shed and then show them to the east guest room.
3: Show them to guests?
0: Yes, sir?
4: Yes, do as I say, Ruth.
3: Yes, sir, Mr. Salisbury.
4: Ah, you two gentlemen will honor me.
1: How do you like this? First they hold a shotgun at our heads, and then they...
4: Please don't blame Ruth. He was only following my orders. Now, if you please, gentlemen.
1: Well, this is a funny setup. And there is quite a bit of mystery. But he does not seem to think anything is wrong. Well, the day goes by and we are treated fine. Then we are in the guest room that night. Itchki talks me to sleep, but then about 1 a.m, I feel him shaken. And the scene is as follows.
0: Broadway. Broadway, wake up. Hey, wake up.
1: Itchki, what is the matter?
0: There is something fishy going on.
1: The man is here with the gun?
0: No. Take a look out the window to the shed where old Em is.
1: I am looking.
0: And what do you see?
1: I see a light moving around in there.
0: Broadway, you remember that Doc Leland tells us that the people here are funny and they do not like horses?
1: I remember. What about it?
0: I bet they are doing something to old Em. I'll kill them. Come on.
1: So I pull on my pants and shoes and follow Itchki. We get outside with no trouble, and then we walk to the shed where old Em is bedded down for the night.
4: Is that you, Ruth?
0: No, it is me, Mr. Salisbury.
4: Oh. Oh, there, Emmeline. Easy now.
0: I wish to know what the pitch is, Mr. Salisbury.
4: But, I come out to see Emmeline. I'm sorry if I awakened you. Good night.
0: Oh, no. I want to know what is going on. What do you do to Emmeline?
4: Oh, nothing, sir.
0: I am very fond of old Em. And additionally, I plan to enter her one or two small races. If she is hurt, you...
4: I have my word. I would rather lose my life than hurt that horse.
1: I believe you mean that, Mr. Salisbury.
4: I do, sir. Seems you like her as much as I do. Yes, sir. Will you
1: Please come with me.
0: Where? And what for?
3: Is anything wrong, Mr. Salter?
1: Oh, Ruth, no. I was coming to get you.
3: You want me to chase these two about 10 miles?
1: Oh, no, Ruth. Give me the key to the West Wing.
3: The West Wing, sir?
1: Yes, you have it.
3: Yes, right with me like it is all the time.
1: Oh, well then, please come along. Gentlemen, follow me and Ruth. Now, lend me your flashlight, Ruth.
3: Yes, sir. Maybe I better stay.
1: No. Go back to bed, Ruth.
3: Yes, sir. I'll be right within call, sir.
1: Yes, thank you, Ruth. And now, gentlemen, follow me.
5: Hey, look at this room.
6: Yeah, and look at the dust. Why, this place
1: hasn't been used in 8 years.
5: There is something wrong with it?
1: Look where I'm flashing the light.
6: Hey, a picture. A doll.
5: A very beautiful doll.
1: She was my wife. That's her portrait. Look closer.
6: Well, there is a name on a brass plate. It says, Emmeline.
1: Yes, Emily. My wife.
5: Then, old Emmeline is named after your wife?
1: Yes.
5: And Mrs. Salisbury?
1: You saw the burned barns?
6: Oh, sure. We've seen them.
1: One night they caught fire. My wife rushed in to save her favorite mare. Love always.
5: That was old Em's mother.
1: Neither one got out. Gentlemen, I'm rather tired.
5: Oh, the poor old guy. No wonder he nearly drops when he finds out about all them.
6: Yeah. Come on. Let us go to bed. I think I catch a cold. Well, it turns out that we stay at Tucky Farms, and before I know it, a week has passed. Itchkey and Mr. Salisbury spend all their time watching old Em run in the pastures. And Mr. Salisbury's a different man. He laughs and smiles, and there is a look in his eyes that is not there when we first see him. In fact, one day, Dr. Leland talks to us about it.
7: You've done more for him than all my medicine, gentlemen. The whole county's grateful.
8: The whole county?
7: Yes. At one time, Tucky Farms were the pride of the state. Then, after the accident, well, you saw him and the farm.
6: I take it the citizens hereabouts think highly of the old guy.
7: Well, they do. You know, it's the horse that's made the change in him.
6: Old Em?
7: Yes. I think it reminded him that Emmeline would have wanted him to go on after her death. Why, he's even asked to have the Emmeline Salisbury Award reinstated.
6: And what is that?
7: Well, each year, $1,000 was awarded to the person who was kindest to a horse.
6: Somebody gets a grand for being nice to a horse?
5: I am able to understand that. I give up Mousy for old Em.
7: You what?
5: My wife. It is her or old Em.
7: You're that fond of the horse?
5: I am.
7: Oh. Then I take it you leave here with the horse.
5: Does anyone say I won't?
7: Well, I guess I was mistaken.
6: About what, Doc?
7: I thought perhaps the horse would stay.
5: Well, you get that idea out of your head right now. I would not give up old Em for anything.
7: No, of course not. Well, see you later, gentlemen. See you later.
5: Some nerve. Expecting me to leave old Em. Why, I would sooner leave my right arm. Uh-huh. Besides, like I say, we need the dough, and old Em figures to win a cheap race, that right?
6: Sure, that is right, Itchkey.
5: Why do you look at me like that?
6: How?
5: Never mind, you know how. Listen, we are leaving here tonight. We will sneak old Em out of the shed and go.
6: Sure, tonight.
5: That is right, tonight.

0: And now back to the Damon Runyon Theater and the famous story, Old Em's Kentucky Home.
1: As I am saying, Itchy does not pay no never mind to Dr. Leland's advice, but drives straight to Tucky Farm. And what happens is like this.

0: Broadway. You sure the truck has got gas in it?
1: The theory is about enough to get us to Churchill Downs.
0: Okay. She looks good on Broadway.
1: I never see her looking better.
0: Yeah, her legs are good. I bet she wins a cheap race for us.
1: Yeah, that could be.
0: Sure she will. Now let us go.
2: Well, evening, gentlemen.
0: Mr. Salisbury.
2: Is there anything wrong?
3: No. Nothing.
2: Oh, hello, Emmeline. She knew I was coming. I bring her apple every night. And I brought an extra blanket tonight. There's a nip in the air.
1: That is a pretty fair blanket to put on a horse.
2: Oh, I rarely sleep with more than a light cover over me.
0: You bring that blanket from your own bed?
2: Oh, it's quite warm in my house. Yeah, now. Yeah, she'll be comfortable. You going back to the house, gentlemen?
3: No, we'll go up in a minute.
2: Oh, very well. See you all in the morning. Good night.
1: The truck has got gas in it, Richard.
3: Yeah, I know. Come on, let's get out of here.
1: Now?
3: Now.
1: With or without old Em?
3: I guess I know all along. Why are you laughing?
1: I guess I know all along, too, Hitchcock. So we sneak out that night, but not until after Hitchcock spends an hour saying goodbye to old Em. And it seems to me that she cries like he does when we leave. Hitchcock never looks back once we get started. Of course, we never go to Churchill Downs, and I never see the Derby. We go back to New York. And I think that is the end of the story. But it is not. The payoff comes maybe a week later. And I will tell you about it in a minute.

0: Like I say, it is maybe a week later, and I am walking up Broadway when I run into Itchkin, who is standing outside a store. He sees me, and the scene is as follows.
1: Broadway, I'm just coming to look you up.
0: Well, well, Itchkin, how you doing?
1: Fine. Just fine.
0: Oh, that is good.
2: In fact, I am waiting for Mousie to come out of the store.
0: Mousie? Your ever-loving wife?
2: The same.
0: But you tell me that it is not ever-loving between you and her.
2: Oh, that is all fixed up.
0: You mean she forgives you for walking out on her with a horse?
2: What else can she do when she gets the money?
0: Money? What money?
2: Oh, you do not know.
0: I do not know.
2: Well, you remember that there is the Emmeline Salisbury Award for people who are kind to horses?
0: I remember. Oh, you get the $1,000 for being so kind to Emily. And your ever-loving Mousie likes that.
2: No. I do not get the grant.
0: Well?
2: Mousie gets it.
0: She does? Why?
2: Well, the committee that gives the award decides that anybody who gives up her husband for a horse must be very kind to horses. So they send Mousie the grant.
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0: Damon Runyon Theater with John Brown as Broadway is directed by Richard Sandville, and the stories adapted for radio by Russell Hughes. 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
1: The big red letters stand for the Jell-O family. 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

0: You know, some marmalades get some of their tang from added flavoring. While Robertson's Golden Shred gets all of its tang from Seville oranges. What would you rather have for breakfast?
1: Classic shows from the golden age of radio. 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

There's something loose on that mountaintop that's bigger than any man I've ever seen. And stronger. Before I leave, I intend to find out what it is.

0: have gun, will travel. Starring Mr. John Daner as Paladin. San Francisco, 1875. The Carlton Hotel, headquarters of a man called Paladin.
1: You will not change your mind, Mr. Paladin? You still go?
2: I'm afraid so, hey boy. Oh, by the way, send a dozen long-stemmed roses to Miss Julie Parker and regrets.
1: Oh, do not go there, Mr. Paladin. Please.
2: Why not? Why does this trip bother you so much?
1: Oh, I read a newspaper. Monster at Moon Ridge. Lady bewitched by apparition. Oh, please, do not go there, Mr. Paladin.
2: I've already been hired and accepted. I'm leaving right away.
1: Oh, then... let me... please?
2: What have you got in that jar?
1: Please? Yeah. Dragon tooth powder.
2: Dragon tooth?
1: It's one here, and one here. Keep you from harm. Dragon's tooth powder, very powerful protection.
2: Your new country has a better formula for destroying superstition, hey boy. Equal parts of reason and daylight. But I thank you for the friendship behind the thought.
1: Oh, then you go. You see Mr. Vito Bella?
2: That's right, Vito Bella, Bowtown, California.
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2: The Indians have a name for the high mountain lands back of Placerville. They call it Shadow Ground. Indians have a way of seeing things in the shape of a piece of land that no white man can see, so they always bypass it. Like the thunder that boiled up against the peaks and rolled down. But then the Indians had little use for gold and silver, and the white men did. And the white men built their town where a teepee village might have been, close to the top of Moon Ridge. It was after dark, and the sky was heavily overcast when I pulled up in front of the sheriff's office in Bowtown.
3: Hold it right there.
2: What? I'm looking for the sheriff.
3: That's me. Who are you?
2: My name is Paladin.
3: Riding in at night with black horse and black trail clothes. I'm surprised you didn't get your head shot off.
2: Well, do you have to hold that gun on me?
3: Come on in. He's a hobgoblin, ain't you heard?
1: Oh, yeah, smart.
3: This is Jake Kelly, Mr. Paladin. He carries silver bullets in his gun.
2: Really?
3: Claims something grabbed him on top of Moon Ridge one night. Oh, sit down, and I'll pour you some coffee.
2: Thanks.
1: Well, where are you from, Mr. Paladin?
2: San Francisco.
1: Oh, that's a long way.
4: Are you the fellow Vito said he was sending for? About Emily?
2: He wants to know what's bothering her. I'm going to try to find out.
1: Well, I'll tell you what's wrong with Emily. She's hexed, that's what. And you'd know I'm talking true, Dan, if you'd ever ride up there and see her yourself.
3: Sheriff's got to stay around town. Now, you know that.
1: Oh, yeah. You ain't set foot out since the time your posse got scattered.
3: No, that was a little accident. A few horses run away and folks build it into something big. There ain't nothing up there.
1: Oh, Miss Paladin, I was as far from it as I am from you. I seen it. You're half man, half bear. Yeah, ooh, and footprints this long. Human at one end, claws at the other.
2: Well, guess I'll have to see them, too.
1: Boy, don't believe me. All right. When you get to that Bella place, you ask Emily Bella what carried her off, hmm? Yeah, but you don't ask Dan here, no, yeah. He's sheriff. And if he admitted there was something up there, he'd have to go on out after it.
3: Get out of here, Jake. Now go on.
1: Yeah.
3: Crazy old coot.
2: Sheriff, is there anything valuable up there? Minerals? Grazing lands? Any reason for someone to scare people away?
3: No. Formation ain't right for gold or silver. Indians didn't want it. Said it was full of spirits.
2: You know, a short time ago, I was feeling superior to a Chinese friend of mine when he sprinkled dust on my coat. I forgot that he came by his superstitions honestly, that he learned them from the cradle. I can't find the same excuse for you, Sheriff.
3: Oh, I ain't superstitious.
2: Why the mistletoe above your door?
3: Oh, yeah. Forgot it from Christmas, I guess.
2: There's an old belief that it wards off evil spirits.
3: All right, Paladin. The Bella place is north out of town. The last house on the way to Moon Ridge country.
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2: The Bella place was run down and listless, with a small light gleaming in the window, and the figure of a woman seated on the porch steps, a young woman, dark, plain, no shoes or stockings, long hair, and the most vacantly staring eyes I have ever seen. Good evening. Miss Emily Bella?
5: It's dark.
6: Yes?
2: Oh, Mr. Bella?
6: Yes?
2: My name is Paladin.
6: Oh. Mr. Paladin. Call me... Oh. Memento, please. Emily. No, you promised you'd tell Papa when you stepped outside. Remember? It's cold here. And when a visitor comes, a big girl says what, huh?
5: How do you do?
2: How do you do, Emily?
6: Very good. Now you come in the house with us, huh? Emily, you can go to your room. A dozen years ago, there was, in this valley, an epidemic. Took my wife, almost my daughter.
2: I'm sorry.
6: Afterwards, Emily's body grew, but her mind... She remains a child. Wine?
2: Please. Well, this epidemic, what was it?
6: Oh, we don't know. No doctors here. There was a young boy who was affected the same way. People treat him like an animal. They call him names. They kick him until he's a mother. She took him away. I saw I have to leave too, bring Emily here, far from the town. The land here is... It's no good, but we manage.
2: Those dolls are hers?
6: See, she is of an age where toys are pleasant.
2: She's fortunate to have you as a father.
6: I think she's fortunate in other ways. Maybe you don't know what I mean, huh?
2: Perhaps I do. There's nothing shocking, ugly about remaining a child. It's the best age of all. Their world is wonderful, mysterious, half real, half make-believe. The world you and I live in, Mr. Bella, is not always as pleasant.
6: I think you're a wiser man, Mr. Paladin. We drink. Salute.
2: Salute. The newspaper said Emily was this way because of shock, some unusual experience.
6: A spell cast by the monster of a Moon Ridge.
2: Well, since that story is untrue, why do you want to pay me $200, Mr. Bella?
6: Your telegram said $500.
2: You haven't answered my question.
6: Mr. Paladin, there is something on Moon Ridge. It took Emily away from me for a week, and she wishes to go back to it. I don't want to lose my daughter.
2: Go on.
6: Well, that week I search for her. I find her prints and other prints which I will not describe because...
2: Half bear, half man?
6: You have heard, huh? Now, she will not tell me, even her father, what kept her there. But she was not harmed.
2: She wishes to return to this
6: yes,
2: thing?
6: Yes. She has tried twice to run away.
2: Then I think it's time you let your daughter go back to Moon Ridge, Mr. Bella.
6: What?
2: The three of us will leave first thing in the morning. The morning was dark and foreboding with the threat of rain in the air. Low clouds hung over the peaks and in the valleys, twisting the trees into gnarled shapes and making the rocks grotesque and sudden to come upon. All very unreal. But the track we came across on the top of Moon Ridge late that afternoon was real enough.
6: Half a man, half a bear, huh?
2: Maybe.
6: Emily? No, oh, Mr. Paladin, be honest with me, please. What make this print?
2: I don't know, Mr. Bella.
6: No, it's going to be dark less than an hour. Hey, what is that?
2: I'd say it was a bear.
6: Emily!
5: Please.
6: Emily, come back! Paladin, she's going down the canyon.
2: You follow with the horses. I'll try to catch her. The canyon walls were steep and rocky, and it made the climb down them treacherous. By the time I was standing on the floor of the canyon, darkness was coming overhead. I walked toward what I thought might be the head of the canyon, only to find a wall of granite blocking my way. But no Emily. No sign of Bella. No way out. But something watching me. Something old, bent in tattered clothing, witch-like in the quick look I had, then gone suddenly. You come back here. All right. I know whoever you are. Listen to this carefully. I have a gun. I'm not going to be frightened away. Are you there? Can you hear me? Now, I warn you that I'm going to... When I regained consciousness, I was inside an old mine shaft, a chain on my leg, minus guns. A very real-looking bear was chained across from me. There, in the dim light filtering back from the opening of the mine shaft, I saw something moving slowly toward me. Something which seemed only half-human. Something old and horrible. I waited there, quiet, as the thing came closer. What do you want with me?
5: Leave while you can.
2: She had dropped a small sledgehammer before she turned and left. It took me the rest of the night to pound out the connecting pin so that I could remove the shackles from my leg. Outside it was morning, bright and clear.
7: Paladin!
2: Bella! Over here!
6: riding all night. You seen Emily?
2: No.
6: I found your gun and a belt, fellow.
2: Oh, thank you very much.
6: I didn't know what to do. I half expected to find your body.
2: Now, let me ask you something, Bella. Has anyone ever been hurt in Moon Ridge country here? Actually, physically injured?
6: No.
2: Only frightened?
6: Yes.
2: I've been frightened, too, but I'm not hurt. Bella. I think I know where Emily is.
6: Where?
2: I would say up there.
6: Huh?
2: Beyond that cliff that backs the canyon.
6: The cliff?
2: Possibly a meadow behind there.
6: Oh. The trail would be worse than in Sicily. That would frighten a bad rider.
2: And with a little clever discouragement, even a good rider. Come on.
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2: It was a steep trail, but a worthwhile one to follow because at the end of it, there was a meadow brilliant in the high sunlight, and there was a house with a fireplace and smoke coming from a chimney. Not very mysterious at all.
6: Hey, someone living up here.
2: Very comfortably, I'd say.
6: Look there, across the meadow. Emily, my Emily.
2: Wait.
6: No, wait for what? She may be hurt.
2: Does she sound like she's in trouble, Bella? Look, there's a boy with her. Do you recognize him?
6: Maybe. It could be Maria's boy, the one I told you who was afflicted like Emily.
2: Yes, the mother and son, the ones they ran out of town.
6: Yes. I think it's time that we visit her, huh?
5: There's no need.
6: Marie?
5: Yes, I watched you two climb the trail up there. You have no respect for witches.
2: But I have a great deal of respect for a clever woman.

0: So, where else could I take my son? I had no money. I had to find a place where people wouldn't ridicule him.
1: Mr. Bella suffered from the same things.
2: Yeah, and once we were old friends, Murray. You should have had faith in me.
0: Well, I should have sent her away the first time she wandered up here, but it's just so good to see children happy together.
1: The soil is good up here?
0: Yeah, better than below.
2: Hmm?
0: More sun and more water. Why talk of it?
2: Why not?
0: Because there's always a man somewhere who won't scare off, like this one.
1: I'm sorry.
0: Materialize an apparition on a broomstick in front of him, and he'll ask it to sweep the floor. The monster footprints I made, half mine, half a bear's, they meant nothing. I've run out of tricks. I've moved before. We can do it again.
1: Why move?
2: See, why move, huh? If I lived here, there would be no man-bear track, no cave to put foolish men in and then release him to run frightened, shouting foolish things. I think since I am a man, there would be a gun in my hand and friends would be welcome, others would not.
0: If a man has something to say, he comes right out and says it.
2: Yes, well, Maria, I think perhaps I like your land.
1: And I think I'll be going. I'll expect $200 to be placed in my San Francisco account, Mr. Bella. And I suspect that you got more than you bargained for.
2: But you will get what you bargained for, Mr. Paladin, $500.
0: You have to ride through town, I suppose, and talk to the sheriff?
1: No. Ignorant and prejudiced people like to be deceived, and they deserve it when they are. Why confuse them with the truth?
3: Oh, Mr. Paladin, you back safe all in one piece.
1: I'm glad to be back, hey boy.
3: Was it bad?
1: Oh, bad for people who believe in witchcraft. Any messages for me?
3: Oh, Esau, many messages. Let me see. Lady send note and say you call on her when you come back.
1: Uh-huh.
3: Another lady send servant over and tell you not to call on her when you get back.
1: What else?
3: Is all.
1: Well, in that case, tell me the name of the lady over there, hey boy.
3: Oh, Esau. It's Miss Romero from Spain.
1: Uh-huh.
3: Very new in this country.
1: Thank you. Miss Romero?
4: Why, yes.
1: My name is Paladin. May I be of service to you?
4: Service, senor?
1: Si. It is the custom for a gentleman to offer his services to a lady in this land.
4: Oh? What kind of services?
1: Any kind the lady wishes. Dining in fine restaurants, the theater, the opera. Perhaps a carriage ride to historical points of the city. Your heart names it.
4: I like these customs, senor. But isn't such a relationship fraught with possibilities?
1: Oh, it is, senorita. 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Shall we begin with the possibility of dinner this evening?

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Hugh Douglas speaking. 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

0: Folks, this is Nat King Cole. Let's face it, it's one thing to be foolish about your heart when it concerns your romance, but it's quite another thing to be foolish about your heart when it concerns your life. 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
1: And here he is, the one, the only... Well, here I am again with a chance for each of our couples to win up to $10,000. And if any of them say the secret word, they'll win an extra $100. George, who's first?
2: Well, Groucho, Irene Schlunecker is waiting to speak to you now, and her partner is a special guest, one whom I think you'll find quite surprising, Mr. Truman Tomlin. So, folks, you come in, please, and meet Groucho Marx.
1: Well, welcome to You Bet Your Life. Say the secret word and divide an extra $100. It's a common word, something you always have with you. Truman Schlunecker and Irene Truman. Now, which one? Your name is Schlunecker?
3: No, sir.
1: Your name is Schlunecker?
4: My name is Schlunecker.
1: And there isn't anybody named Schlunecker, and you know it.
4: Me.
1: Zinzi Fahirat?
4: Mm-hmm.
1: To whom?
4: Conrad Schlunecker.
1: Now, what was your maiden name?
4: Spear.
1: And you let go of a name like that to trade it for Schlunecker? You're a brave woman, Irene. And you're Truman Schlunecker, huh?
3: No, sir.
1: You're Truman Tomlin. Tomlin, huh?
3: Yes, sir.
1: Truman and Schlunecker, huh? Sounds like the Democratic ticket in 1948. What sort of work do you do, Truman?
3: For the past 10 years, Groucho, I've been in the oil business. Oh. Out here in Los Angeles, I have an office in Beverly Hills.
1: Oh, well, there's a lot of oil in L.A. And most of it comes from the city council. Well, have you always been in this crooked business?
3: Well, no, sir. I was in show business, Groucho, for
1: many years. Oh, you were in another crooked business.
3: Yes, sir.
1: You've led a pretty shady life, haven't you?
3: I was a singer and wrote several songs.
1: A songwriter?
3: Yes, sir.
1: Truman Tomlin. Tomlin. Oh. Just a moment. Are you Pinky Tomlin?
3: Yes, sir.
1: Oh. Well, snap my suspenders. I thought you were Carmen Lombardo. Truman, I remember you very well. You were the Georgia Gibbs of the 1930s. What was that song you were always singing, Who's Your Little Hoosers or something?
3: No,
1: didn't
3: sir,
1: you write that?
3: Well, no, I think the one you might be thinking about was The Object of My Affection.
1: Object of my affections. I remember that. Do you remember that song, Irene?
4: Heavens, yes. You couldn't turn on a radio in the 30s without hearing that.
1: Why don't you sing it, Pinky?
3: I'd like to. Thank you.
1: Do you have any particular key that you'd like to sing it in?
3: I prefer one, yes, sir. I'd like the key of G, please.
1: Key of G? Would you like some oil on the key?
3: That'd help a little. D7, George, or something like
1: that. Give him a D7, huh? Sing it, George.
3: I'll try, sir.

0: Yankee, that song is as good today as it was 25 years ago, and it's a vast improvement over the many songs that you hear now.
1: Bless you. I appreciate you.
0: Well, you're both a couple of charmers, and I'm sure you'll get married later on this evening. I've enjoyed talking to you, Pinky. You wrote some real good songs, and I think you should write more.
1: We need more of those. Thank you.
0: Now let's play You Bet Your Life.
2: You selected plants, animals, and birds. If you miss two in a row, you're out. If you get four in a row right, you win $1,000.
0: Now, all spiders have the same number of legs. How many do they have?
3: Six.
0: Are you close? It's eight.
4: Well, that breaks up the three. You now have one wrong.
0: Now, what kind of fruit is a Rome beauty?
3: An apple.
0: I was going to say Lola Lola Brigida. Huh?
4: But it is an apple.
0: An apple is right, eh?
4: Well, you're on the right track again. You have one right.
0: What is the proper word for a group of fish?
3: School.
0: School is right, yeah.
4: You now have two right.
0: What are wrens, thrashes, and finches?
1: They're birds.
0: I thought that was a law firm, huh? That's right.
4: You now have three right. Get the next one right, and $1,000 is yours.
0: What do you call a flower that blooms and dies in one season? In other words, it requires replanting each year.
1: An annual?
0: Annual is right.
4: You got four in a row, you win $1,000.
0: Now you've won $1,000. You can keep it and quit, or else you can come back at the end of the show and try to double your money. You may even get a chance at $10,000. So go over and sit down and think about it. No matter what you decide to do, thanks for being on the show.
3: Thank you.
0: Thank you.
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2: Groucho, we have Nancy Oots and Frank Sampson on deck. So, fortune, please, and meet Groucho Marx.
3: Welcome to You Bet Your Life. Say the secret word and divide an extra $100. It's a common word, something you will always have with you. Nancy Oots, eh? Where did you get a name like Oots?
4: Well, we traced it back, and it's a German name. We traced it back seven generations.
3: Was your father a Quaker? Perhaps it was Quaker roots. Well, I certainly can't continue to call you Miss Oots. Shall I just call you Nancy?
4: No, why don't you call me by my nickname, Tootsie?
3: Oh. How would it be if I'd call you in the morning? Tootsie Ootsie, is that it?
4: Yeah, Tootsie Oots, yeah.
3: Oh, well, that's a most unusual name, even for this show. Let's see, you're James Frank Oots, is that your name?
5: No, I'm Frank Sampson, though.
3: Frank Sampson?
5: Yes, sir.
3: Well, that name fits you. You look strong and hale and hearty. Are you an ex-football player?
5: No, I'm a tree surgeon, Groucho.
3: Oh.
5: The Sampson Tree Service in Beverly Hills.
3: What kind of service do you give the trees? Do you check the tires on the rubber tree, for instance?
5: Well, no, ours is kind of a shady business, and I'm trying to turn over a new leaf. And we do everything from trimming trunks to pruning limbs on nice saplings.
3: Oh. Now, how did I get into this? I suppose you live out of a trunk and you have little branches all over Southern California.
5: Well, no, we have a sprouting business, but my bill collectors seem to have me out on a limb, and there's a lot of fallout in this organization.
3: You know, you keep this up and somebody's going to hang you from one of your patients. I thought we'd never get out of the woods. Do you have a job, Tootsie?
4: Yeah, I'm a stewardess for United Airlines.
3: You're steward with United Airlines, huh? I thought they only allowed two drinks to a passenger.
4: That's right. I'm a stewardess.
3: Oh, you're a steward. I don't hear very well. You see, my collar is too tight. You know, if you were actually a stewardess in an airline, as soon as you walked out here, you'd have put a pillow under my head, shoved a plate of baked chip and a chicken on my lap and said, sorry, we'd be 3 hours late getting into Salt Lake City.
4: No, I wouldn't have done that.
3: You wouldn't?
4: Because I don't fly to Salt Lake City.
3: Tootsie, are you for higher up?
4: Sir?
3: Well, let me rephrase that. Huh?
4: Yeah, you do that.
3: Are you hoof?
4: No, sir.
3: You're not married?
4: No, sir.
3: You ought to be ashamed of yourself, an attractive guy like you. Are you engaged?
4: No, sir.
3: Well, how is it you haven't snagged one of your handsome, wealthy passengers?
4: Well, United doesn't employ married girls.
3: They don't employ married girls? Well, how come?
4: Well, most...
3: And why do they call it United? That's not the American way. Why don't they employ married girls?
4: Well, most of the airlines have this rule.
3: Oh, well, that's ridiculous. If all employees adopted that attitude, the human race would disappear in 50 years. Which at present it's going to do in 25. Now, what's the reason for this old-fashioned and selfish attitude?
4: Well, they figure that if you're married and you have to stay over in Denver somewhere, that you'll be concerned about your husband. See.
3: Why should an airline stewardess worry more than any other wife?
4: Well, other wives are home, you see, when their husbands come in.
3: Mm-hmm. That's what you think, eh? Good many of them are still at the bingo table. Playing for frozen dinners. Samson, does your wife worry when you're up there in a plane with a pretty stewardess like Tootsie?
5: Well, I'm not married, Groucho.
3: You're not married? Well, hot diggity dog. Here we go. You say you're not married? What kind of a girl are you after?
5: Well, a nice feminine type.
3: Feminine. Well, they're the best kind, the feminine. Nancy, would you say that you're the feminine type? For example, do you like to cook?
4: Yeah, I don't cook too well, though. I cook grits real well.
3: Grits?
4: Yeah. Well, grits are real good.
3: Grits are good?
4: Yeah, especially in the morning with ham gravy on them, you know, for breakfast. I know you Westerners never have heard of that.
3: Listen, anything is good with ham gravy on it. Even an old shoe. Well, you're a nice couple, and my guess is that you'll be married in very short order. You'll hate each other, but you're going to get married anyhow. Well, anyhow, let's see how you work together as a team. Now, you have chosen locations of famous landmarks. You ought to be good at this because you're always traveling mm-hmm. around.
4: Hey, Joel.
2: Hi, how are you?
3: You know Mr. Fenneman?
4: Yeah, I met him.
3: You like him?
4: Yeah.
3: Would you like to slip him some grits?
4: You think you'd like them?
2: I've never had them, I don't think.
4: Oh, you have them?
2: No.

0: Would you like to slip him some grits?
1: You think you'd like
2: them? I've never had them, I don't think.
1: Oh, you haven't?
2: No.
1: Oh, well?
0: You supply... She said, if you supply the ham, and you've got plenty of that, she'll supply the grits. All right. I'm going to ask you some questions. If you miss two in a row, you're kaput. You know what that means?
1: Yeah, I know. We're out. Uh-huh.
0: Yeah. If you get four in a row right, you win $1,000. Now, remember your partner, so don't answer before
1: oh,
0: you...
1: Oh, I'm going to talk to him first.
0: Yeah. He's going to talk to you last, too. Now, in what city do you find Trafalgar Square? Talk it over.
1: You say.
2: How about Denmark, Doctor?
0: Oh, I think Denmark is very nice, but obviously that's not the right answer, though. It's London, England.
2: We have one wrong now. Yeah. If you get the next one wrong, you're out of the game.
0: Now, in what city do you find the Arc de Triomphe or Triumph?
2: In Paris.
0: That's right, yeah.
2: Now you're going, you have
0: used
2: one right.
0: Used to be in Denmark and moved. All right. Now, in what country would you find Monte Carlo, the Monte Carlo Resort? In what country? Now, that's been in the news a lot.
2: France, Roger?
0: No, I'm sorry. It's Monaco. They moved it from Denmark.
2: You now have one wrong.
1: Yeah.
2: Get the next one wrong and you're out of the game.
0: Okay. Now, in what country would you find the Kiel Canal? K-I-E-L. They've got one wrong.
2: Yes. Yeah. Should we try Finland? Finland, Roger.
0: No, it's Germany.
2: Germany.
0: Well, you missed two in a row, and I don't think there was much chance of you getting four in a row right. So, I think it's just as well that you leave now. We don't want you to go away broke because we like you personally, but you're real cute, and I hope you two do get married, and you can be up in the tree together.
1: Yeah.
0: And I'm going to ask you one question for $100. Is that fair?
1: That's fair.
0: Now, this is something different than what we normally do. Now, listen very carefully. I'm going to read your mind. Are you ready? Now, take a number. Don't tell me what it is. Take a number from... You could do it any number, but take a number from 1 to 10, just for convenience.
1: Okay.
0: All right, now double it.
1: Okay.
0: Now, add 8. I thought that would throw him. Now, divide it by 2, the total that you have. All right? Now, Subtract the original number that you started with.
1: Okay.
0: Your answer is 4. Is that right?
1: How did you know?
0: Isn't that right? You walked up 4. Huh?
1: That's
0: right.
1: That's right. That was very good.
0: Well, all right. Now, you win $100.
2: Oh.
0: Give him the money.
1: Oh, me. That's right.
0: Give him the money.
1: Thank you.
0: Thanks for being on the show.
1: Thank you.
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4: Skitch.
7: And me.
0: Mr. Fenneman?

0: Who wants to get a crack at the money?
1: Well, Irene Schlunegger and Pinky Tomlin are all set to try, and here they are.
0: You won $1,000. Now, if you decide to try for the 10 and you fail, you wind up with a total of 500. What are you going to do?
2: We are going to take.
0: You're
2: going to
0: go ahead, huh?
3: Yes, sir.
0: Pick a number from 1 to 10 and spin the wheel. If any number besides the one you pick comes up, the question is worth 2,000. If your number comes up, the question is worth 10. Now, what number do you want? Have you chosen a number?
2: 5.
0: Is that all right with
3: yes,
0: you?
3: Yes, sir, that's fine.
0: Give it a turn.
3: Give it a good hard twist.

Well, you picked five and it came two, so this question is worth $2,000. Let's see how well you read your newspaper. For $2,000, tell me who succeeded Charles Wilson as Secretary of Defense in 1957. This is fairly recent.

0: Answer?
1: Sorry.
0: Take a guess.
2: McLean.
0: Well, you're close with McLean. It's McElroy. Neil H. McElroy. Well, I'm sorry you missed it, but so you wind up with $500 together. It isn't too bad. Congratulations, and thanks for being with us.
2: Thank you.
0: Sorry you didn't win more.
1: Thank you, sir.
3: 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Directed by Robert Dwan and Bernie Smith. Music by Jack Meekin. 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

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The Saint, based on characters created by Leslie Charteris and known to millions from books, magazines, and motion pictures. 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The Saint.

0: thought the cab was empty.
1: It's perfectly all right, Miss Ames. Oh, please don't go.
0: I must. The police...
1: I'm now at the scene of the crime. They'll take care of things. I can see you're in a hurry.
0: Yes, I am.
1: All right, driver, step on it.
2: Yes, sir.
1: Comfortable, Miss Ames?
0: I don't know you, do I?
1: An oversight on my part that can be easily remedied. I'm Simon Templar.
0: Simon Templar?
1: Yes.
0: Oh, you're the saint, aren't you?
1: Sometimes I feel as though I had a neon sign on my forehead. I'll confess the fatal appellation.
0: Well, I think I'd better get out, Mr. Templar. You see,
1: saint is not synonymous with boogeyman, Miss Ames, and why not call me Simon? After all, we were both present at the unveiling of the corpse.
0: If you think you're being funny, Mr. Templar...
1: There's nothing funny about murder, particularly when as pretty a girl as you is involved.
0: But I'm not involved.
1: A question of semantics, Miss Ames. A man gets killed when you're within 5 feet of him and you turn tail and run. If that's not being involved, my dictionary lied to me.
0: Well, I suppose you're right. It was foolish of me to run, but when I heard those shots and saw him fall, I... How did you know who I was?
1: Such modesty is becoming, but hardly intelligent, Miss Ames. You're a star. Your show is opening in a week, and your pictures have been plastered all over town.
0: Oh, of course, I should have known.
1: Did you know the man who was shot at?
0: Yes. Yes, I had an appointment with him. His name was Jim Barry.
1: Oh, the publisher?
0: Yes.
1: Oh, I know him, or rather knew him. He's been kind enough to publish some scribblings of mine, but what were you going to see him about? Anything special?
0: No, just a business talk.
1: A business talk with a publisher? Don't tell me the Barry Kilgore Company is going to publish the story of your life.
0: No, but Jim's firm was preparing an anthology of the modern theater, and he wanted to include the new play I'm going to be in.
1: Down, Danny. Now, down to the floor.
0: What?
1: I said down.
0: What happened?
1: Somebody doesn't like us, Betty. The driver of that car threw some hot lead our way.
0: But who would want to
1: I don't know. I only saw the glint of a gun out of the corner of my eye. Hey, driver, are you a...
0: Simon... Is he dead?
1: Wait, I'll see. Now, how do you like that? We get shot at and he faints.
0: I don't blame him. I feel a
1: well,
0: little...
1: Well, don't. You must be due at the theater for rehearsal about now, and the show must go on, though for the life of me, I've never been able to understand why.

0: Hey, Larry.
1: Here's my dressing room, son. You go in and wait for me. I'd have you watch the rehearsal from the wings, but Larry Stevens, our stage manager, is superstitious about it.
2: Okay, Betty, but your sanctified watchdog will be panting on your threshold till you get back.
1: After what's happened, Simon, I'll be glad to know you're crooked. Bye. See you later.
2: Yeah. Oh, well, might as well wait inside.
3: But really, Vera, I don't know what you mean.
4: I think you do, Helen. Just remember what I told you about Jim Barry, and you'll be...
3: Simon Templar, what in the world are you doing here?
2: Well, now that's what I call a quick switch. Vera Pangborn, lady novelist, gets stage struck. Or are you merely getting material for a novel about backstage?
4: Oh, no. No theater novels for me, Simon.
3: Oh, let me introduce Helen Trask. Helen, this is Simon Templar.
5: How do you do, Mr. Templar?
2: As well as might be expected under the circumstances, Miss Trask. I'm not too accustomed to entering one lovely lady's dressing room and finding two others awaiting me.
4: Well, as a matter of fact, Helen and I were waiting for Jim Barry. We thought he was coming here with Betty.
2: Jim Barry? Oh, he's your publisher, isn't he, Vera?
4: Yes, and Helen's, too. Helen's his really latest discovery. She has a new novel coming out.
2: Well, I'm afraid you're going to be disappointed, ladies. Barry's been unexpectedly detained.
5: Oh, and I was so anxious to see you.
2: Oh, why not let me substitute? I'm very good at parlor tricks and small talk and...
6: Your name, Templar?
2: Yes, it has been for a number of years. I can remember way back when my parents...
6: What's the big idea of keeping the Sames away from rehearsal?
2: Oh, did I? Who are you? Oh, Stevens, the stage manager.
6: That's right, and I'm also the guy who doesn't like stage door John.
2: Now, there's something about the way you said that that hurts me deeply. It, hey, what's that thing in the cuff of your trousers, Stevens?
6: In the cuff of my trousers?
2: Yeah, right here.
6: Now, look here, Templar, I don't know what this is all about,
2: Maybe you don't, but you should know a revolver cartridge when you see one.
6: Revolver cartridge? Is that what this is?
2: It is. Where's Betty Ames?
6: Why, in rehearsal, I had them start.
2: And I presume there's a shooting scene in this play?
6: Why, yes, toward the end of the first act, but I...
2: You'll like me even less after this, but I'm stopping that rehearsal.
6: You can't do that, Templar.
2: If I don't, you'll have a dead star on your hands.
6: Betty Ames, are you crazy?
2: I hope so. I hear them. Where's the closest stage entrance?
6: Over there, to your left. I hope you know what you're doing.
2: I'm afraid I do.
6: They're at the shooting scene now.
2: Stop it!
6: Don't you...
2: Apparently nothing, but I'm a little amazed at finding you all right.
5: But why shouldn't I be, Simon?
2: Now, there you have me.
6: Quiet, quiet, everybody. Templar, I've had enough of this nonsense. You've held up the rehearsal by keeping Betty away, and now you've broken up the end of the first act. Either you get out of this theater, or I'll have you thrown out.
2: You know, Stevens, I must be super sensitive. Why else would I get the idea that you don't like me? No, don't answer. There's something I want to do first. Where's the gun your leading man fired just now, Betty?
1: It's over there on the floor, just a prop gun with blank cartridges.
2: Blank cartridges? So that's it. I've always wondered how people shot in plays had so many lives. You mind if I take a look?
7: What's all the commotion about?
6: Oh, hello, Mr. Kilgore. We've been having a little trouble with a fellow named Templar, but everything's under control.
7: Well, it better be. I've got quite an investment in the show, and the way it looks now, it'll flop before they get to the second act.
6: Now, there's nothing for you to get excited about, Mr. Kilgore. I assure you that...
2: Of course, that's all in the way one looks at it, Stevens. And I suggest that you look at this gun.
6: I see it, Templar. So what?
2: So this. I break it open.
1: Son... Those aren't blank cartridges. They're real.
4: Real?
6: But that's impossible.
2: Perhaps you'd better take a second look.
6: But why would anyone in this theater substitute real bullets for the blank?
2: Now, that is a puzzling question, Stevens. Of course, it couldn't possibly be that someone was interested in killing Betty Ames. Now, could it?
1: Understand how you knew, Simon.
2: Well, theatrical people may dress somewhat unconventionally, but I thought that Stevens with revolver cartridges in his trouser cuffs was going a bit overboard. Fortunately, your leading man is a sensitive soul. He jumped at least a foot when I shouted at him as he fired.
1: Oh, if you hadn't startled him.
2: Yeah, then I doubt that we'd be sitting here in your dressing room.
1: But why should anyone want to kill me?
2: The usual motives are money, jealousy, and fear of discovery.
1: But I'm not rich. And there's no reason for anyone being jealous of me, and I don't know a thing about anyone.
2: Are you certain of that, Betty?
1: Of course I am.
2: You were pretty much in evidence when Jim Barry was killed.
1: But so were a dozen other people.
2: Yeah, but perhaps they didn't see what you saw.
1: I didn't see anything.
2: At the killing, perhaps. But what about, well, a familiar face in the crowd, for example?
1: Familiar face? Mm. No. Oh, wait a minute, yes. Yes, I did see someone.
2: And the eyes have it you saw the killer. Who was it?
1: That's just it. I don't know.
2: Let me remind you that a familiar face belongs to someone you know or have seen before.
1: Yes, I know that, Simon, but I just caught a flash of the face, and I was thinking it looked familiar and was starting to identify it in my mind, and then the shots were fired and Jim Barry was killed, and then it was gone.
2: I don't suppose you got a similar flash among the people in the theater tonight?
1: No. Might have been any one of them or none of them.
2: Hardly what I'd call an elucidating statement. Let's put this together. Barry was the publisher for Vera Pangburn and Helen Trask, and both of them were in the theater.
1: Mm-hmm.
2: Kilgore, who put up the money for the show, was Barry's partner in the publishing business, and he was in the theater. Stevens, the stage manager,
1: had that cartridge in his cuff.
2: Yes, he did, didn't he?
1: So where does that get us, Simon?
2: Exactly nowhere. Well, as my old grandmother used to say, if at first you don't succeed, try checking up on the corpse. Come on, Betty. Let's go to the morgue.

0: This place gives me the creep, son.
1: Strangely enough, the morgue never was noted for being the most cheerful place in the world.
0: Do you think your schemes work?
1: How optimistic can one man be? But it's quite a trial.
2: Looking for someone, Mr. Templer.
1: Hello there, Duncan. How are things?
2: Things? Oh, they're pretty dead around here. Pretty dead.
1: Same jolly old soul, aren't you?
2: Oh, I get my kicks, Mr. Templer.
1: How peachy for you. Feel jolly enough to do me a favor?
2: Favor?
1: Yeah. Did you get an advanced case of rigor mortis in here sometime this evening? Fellow by the name of Barry?
2: Barry?
1: Yeah.
2: Yeah, sure did. Gun killing. Neat job, too. You want to see him?
0: Oh, no.
1: I bow to the lady, Duncan. But you know, I have a theory that every murdered man dies with exactly $11.63 in his pocket.
2: You have?
1: Mm-hmm.
2: But how could that be, Mr. Templer?
1: Let's look at his personal effects and see. Hey, Duncan?
2: Personal effects?
1: Yeah.
2: Well, no, I ain't so sure I ought to. No, sir, can't. You know the rules.
1: Oh, of course. I'm sorry I mentioned it. No. But Miss Ames was anxious to see if those opening night tickets to her new show, the ones in your name, that is, could possibly have been lost around here somewhere.
2: Oh. $11.63, you say?
1: Mm-hmm.
2: Well, that's an interesting theory, Mr. Templer. And we can't block the progress of science, can we?
1: No, indeed.
2: There you are. Take a look.
1: Wallet, jewelry, a couple of key rings.
2: There's a couple of $100 in the wallet. Smashes off theory all to Tunkett, don't it?
1: Is that all there was on him?
2: Well, see for yourself. I told you that. Hey, look out.
1: Hey, grab it, Duncan. It's going to faint you.
2: Yeah, okay, miss. Okay, I got
0: you. Thank you. I don't know what happened. Suddenly everything turned black.
1: All right, Betty, don't talk. I'll get you outside. Even an old ghoul like Duncan gets queasy in here sometimes.
2: No, I don't either. You sure you're okay, miss?
0: Yes, thank you. I'm all right now. Thanks very much, Mr. Duncan.
2: Well, you're welcome. And, them opening night tickets in my name you lost?
3: Oh, you'll find them at the box office in your name, Mr. Duncan.
2: Well, I'm glad you folks dropped in.

0: The first part of your scheme seemed to work all right, Simon.
1: Well, I did get hold of Barry's keys, and thanks to the fainting act you staged, and very realistic it was, too. But there was little else of interest there.
0: Then what goes on now?
1: Then I might suggest that we halt right here in front of the office of Barry Kilgore and Company Publishers. Pick out a key that looks as though it fits the lock. Mm-hmm. And walk right in. There, you see what skill, perseverance, and some petty larceny can accomplish? Now, where's Jim Barry's office? Do you know?
0: Oh, yes. Right over there. Uh-huh. Kilgore's the one next to it. There's the light switch on the wall.
1: You'll never make an understudy to a sneak thief by talking about lights, Betty. My flashlight's enough.
0: But I still don't understand what you expect to find up here, Simon.
1: Neither do I, but I'm looking for motives. And what better place to find motives than in the dead man's private files? Mm-hmm. Let's start with this stuff on the desk.
0: Those are only galley proofs of a book, Simon.
1: So it would appear. What a fascinating title. My Heart's One Romance by Helen Trask.
0: Oh, no. Talk about corn. No motive for murder there.
1: I wonder.
0: What do you mean?
1: This inter-office memo clipped to it. Listen to this. For Pete's sake, Jim, stop publishing this kind of tripe before it ruins us. It's initialed K. K for Kilgore.
0: What do you make of that, Simon?
1: I think Kilgore didn't like the book.
0: But if it's as bad as all that, why was Jim Barry publishing it?
1: Maybe you better take another look at Helen Trask.
0: Oh, you mean you think that Helen and Jim Barry
1: I prefer to keep an open and clean mind about these things, Betty. But we do know Kilgore didn't like it. And Kilgore stands to get plenty now that Barry's dead. He becomes sole owner of the business.
0: Simon, someone's coming to the outer office.
1: That's very inconsiderate of him.
0: But what if it's the police or Jim Barry's murderer?
1: Those suggestions are very inconsiderate of you.
0: What's he doing now, Simon?
1: Not he. There are two people in the office.
0: Are they coming in here?
1: No, they've gone into Kilgore's office.
0: Oh.
1: They didn't turn on the lights, so they must be familiar with the place. Remind me to complain to the owners of this building. They've made these walls so soundproof, I can't even recognize the voices, let alone hear... Yeah, we could hear those all right, couldn't we? I'll be right back.
0: No, Simon, please!
2: Oh.
1: Whoever it was got away.
0: Simon, are you all right? I'll get a doctor.
1: You better make it a carpenter instead, Betty. Yeah, the shots missed, but I certainly smashed up that desk I ran into. Find the lights and see how much damage was done. Does it now?
0: Simon!
1: The damage was quite extensive to Mr. Kilgore. Our chief suspect has been crossed off the list by a bullet between his eyes.

0: Well, at least you got me home safe and sound, Simon.
1: Mm. After what's gone on today, I'm beginning to wonder how that happened. Does everything look to be in place?
0: Yes, of course.
1: Betty, it's a funny thing, but ever since my college prom days, I've had an abiding dislike for chaperones popping up unexpectedly. I'd better look around. Look, don't let these modern inventions frighten you, Betty. The telephone is quite harmless.
0: My ears are... I'll answer it. Hello?
2: Betty, this is Vera Pangborn.
0: Oh, yes, Vera.
2: I want you to do me a favor, Betty. I think I know something about Jim Darry's death.
0: Just a minute, Vera. Simon, it's Vera Pangborn. She says she thinks she knows something about the Barry killing.
1: Well, don't be piggish about things. Split the receiver with me and let me listen, too.
0: Vera? What do you mean?
2: Well, I don't know just how to explain it, Betty, but... Get away from that window!
0: Vera! What is it?
2: No! No! No!
0: Vera! Vera! Are you still there? Simon, those were shots. What happened there?
1: This may come as a tremendous surprise, Betty. But it sounds like Vera Pangborn just became murder victim number 3.

0: I must use brawn instead of brains. Ineffective, if not neat. Come on, let's go in.
1: Simon, there she is.
0: Yeah.
1: On the floor.
0: Ah,
1: is she?
0: She's luckier than Barry or Kilgore. Shot in the upper part of the arm. You better get some towels, Betty.
1: I'll be right back, Simon.
0: Good.
1: What happened? Simon. Man. On the fire escape, he shot at me.
0: I'd be indignant about it, too, Vera, but suppose we talk about it later.
1: You want Simon? You better let me at it.
0: Wait up. I'll lift her out of the cabin. There. Now, if you'll make like Florence Nightingale, Betty, I'd like to look at the fire escape.
1: All right, Simon. Betty, poor darling, time for talk later. Let's get you fixed up first. You just relax. Vera, we're here and everything's going to be all right.
2: Thanks, Betty.
0: The view from your fire escape is very disappointing, Vera. Only shattered glass out there. Did this homicidal friend of yours shoot through the window?
1: Yes. I was talking on the phone to Betty. I looked up and saw him. He had a handkerchief over his face and he shot twice.
2: There you are, Vera. And that'll hold you until we get a doctor.
0: By the way, Vera, not that I'm curious or anything, but what was it you were going to tell Betty over the phone about Jim Barry's murder?
1: I can't tell you, Simon.
0: Well, I'll admit I'm not as pretty as Betty or as feminine.
1: No, I won't say anything. He's already shot at me once. I won't say anything. He'll kill me.
2: Vera, take it easy. You don't have to tell us anything. Simon, we better call a doctor. She's in no condition to be bothered now.
0: Right now, neither am I. Suppose you take care of the medical details and then meet me at Helen's ask.
2: Helen's?
0: Yeah.
2: Is that where you're going now?
0: No, I'm going to Larry Stevens' place. And if that sounds confusing to you, it's no wonder. I'm a little confused myself. Yes? Hello, Stevens. You mind if I step inside?
3: Templar, what in blazes are you doing here?
0: I guess you do mind. Oh, well, I have an invitation for you, Stevens, to come calling on Helen Trask with me.
3: Helen Trask?
0: Mm-hmm.
3: Why should I go to her place?
0: Oh, I thought it would be sweet if we all chewed over a few explanations together.
3: You'll get no explanations from me. Now get out, Templar.
0: Okay, Stevens, but if you don't mind, I would like to leave you something first.
3: Yes, what's that?
4: This!
0: You know something, Stevens? I think you're coming with me whether you want to or not. All right, now that Betty is here, we have a quorum.
1: But I don't understand, Mr. Templar. Why are you all here at my apartment?
3: There's no sense asking him, Helen. He's completely crazy.
0: Stevens, I think you're prejudiced because your jaw still aches a little, hmm? Miss Trask, when I entered Betty's dressing room tonight, Vera was saying something to you about Jim Barry. What was it?
1: Why, she was merely warning me against him, that he had a weakness for young women writers.
0: Well, in your case, that's understandable. Would you say his weakness could account for a rather poor manuscript being accepted?
1: If you're insinuating anything, Mr. Temple...
2: Oh, Helen, of course not. You didn't listen to Vera, did you?
1: Naturally not. Mr. Barry always acted like a perfect gentleman.
3: What are you driving at anyway, Templar?
0: Well, I say I'm a perfectionist, Stevens. I don't like ragged details hanging over, and that snatch of conversation intrigued me. Something else intrigues me, too, that cartridge in the trouser cuff episode.
3: You really are determined to play Sherlock Holmes, aren't you? Well, if it'll relieve your mind any, on my way to Betty's dressing room, I bumped into a prop table. Box of what I thought were blank cartridges spilled against me and onto the floor.
0: Did you think that there might have been some loaded cartridges among the blanks and that one of them lodged in your cuff?
3: That's it exactly. A very simple explanation.
0: Yeah, it's almost too simple. Did you try to check this theory of yours?
3: Well, I tried to, but when I got back to the table, the box was gone.
0: Which, of course, makes it even simpler. Do you mind if I use your phone, Helen?
1: Phone? Oh, I know. No, not at all.
0: Thanks.
1: You calling the police, Simon?
0: No, Vera Pangborn.
1: Vera Pangborn?
0: Mm, that's right. Hello? Oh, yes, doctor. How's Miss Pangborn? Oh, that's fine. Give her a message, will you, please? Tell her Simon Templar called and she needn't worry about that killer any longer. That's right. Betty Ames has remembered who it was she saw at the scene of the murder, and that's all the evidence we need.

0: Simon, what is this all about?
1: Beautiful here in the park, isn't it?
0: You know very well that I haven't remembered the face I saw when Jim was killed.
1: A brilliant moon, soft starlight, a perfect night for romance, and she talks about killing.
0: Oh, please, Simon, please. What are we doing out here anyway?
1: To take a cue from you, just killing time. And I think we've killed enough. Let's get going.
0: Simon, for the last time, will you give me a direct answer? Where are we going?
1: Oh, didn't I tell you, Betty? Why, I'm merely taking you home.

0: Here's my door, Simon. I can find my way in alone.
1: Don't you think the least I can do is to search the apartment for you again?
0: That won't be necessary, thank you. Good night.
1: Well, at least allow me to turn the lights on for you.
0: There, you satisfied? Now you can see for yourself that there's...
1: Yes, I can see quite well. Hello, Vera.
2: Up that door, Simon, quickly.
1: I never argue with a lady, Vera, particularly when she's got a gun in her hand.
2: That's better. I thought that phone call of yours might have been a trap, Simon, but I had to make sure.
1: And now that you apparently have made sure, Vera?
2: You and Betty are going to join the others.
0: Simon!
1: Tell me why you killed Jim Barry, Vera. Was he your husband?
2: Pretty smart, aren't you, Simon? That's right. Jim was my husband.
1: Yes, I thought so. Jealousy was the only motive I could figure for you.
2: Every young woman who came along and thought she could write turned his head. That Helen Trask. A high school girl could write a better book than she did.
1: But Jim Barry was going to divorce you and marry her, wasn't he?
2: Yes. And now Jim's dead. And Kilgore's dead because he suspected me. And you're going to die, too, right now.
1: No, you don't. Give me that
0: gun. Look out, Simon. She's
1: going to kill me. No, she isn't. Are you?
3: This channel is currently offline for essential maintenance and will be back as soon as possible. Please check back soon.

0: You know, Betty, that's one thing I always dislike about solving a murder. I have to explain things. But if you won't, let well enough alone.
1: No, Simon, I won't.
0: All right. It was the glass and the fire escape. Now, shall we get back to that moon?
1: Simon, what about the glass?
0: Oh, it came from the shattered window. And there was no glass within the room. Therefore, the shot was fired from within, scattering the glass outward. And who was inside the apartment at the time?
1: Vera.
0: Mm-hmm. We have achieved a meeting of the mind. Now, if we can carry that a bit further while discussing those lovely, shimmering stars.
1: But I heard two shots.

0: shots fired over the phone. Did she use the second one to give herself that flesh wound?
1: If you were afraid someone was closing in, you'd make a last desperate attempt to throw suspicion elsewhere, wouldn't you?
0: And she was the one who put the real bullets in the gun in the theater.
1: Mm-hmm.
0: And fired at me in the cab. But, Simon, why me?
1: Well, I hate to get repetitious, but remember those motives for murder I listed?
0: Money, jealousy, and fear of discovery.
1: Yeah, let's latch on to the last one. She was afraid you'd remember that it was her familiar face you saw in the crowd just before Jim Bally was killed. Satisfied now?
0: Well, almost. There's just one more little thing.
1: Look, Betty, if it doesn't concern the moon, I'm not interested.
0: All right, Simon.

0: You have been listening to another transcribed adventure of The Saint, the Robin Hood of modern crime. Now here's our star, Vincent Price.
1: Ladies and gentlemen, as good citizens, we have the entire sphere of American life in which to use our heritage. So let's make the affairs of our nation, state, and community our affairs. Remember that we all have a voice in them. Use that voice and use it well and often. Only then can we set an example of freedom, knowing that our own American heritage is secure. This is Vincent Price inviting you to join us again next week at this same time for another exciting adventure of The Saint. Good night.

0: Tonight's script of The Saint was written by Sidney Marshall. Our cast included Francis Cheney, Barbara Eiler, Eleanor Audley, Frank Gerstle, Stanley Farrar, and Arthur Q. Bryan. Music was composed and conducted by Von Dexter. The Saint, based on characters created by Leslie Charteris, is a James L. Fafnir production and is directed by Helen Mack. Vincent Price is soon to be seen co-starring in RKO's production of His Kind of Woman. All you Saint fans will be glad to know that the Saint comic books are on sale at all newsstands. 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Then hear the NBC Symphony's summer concert with guest artists Helen Traubel and Vladimir Goldschmidt. 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
2: All aboard for the transcribed premiere production, The Cruise of the Pearl Parrot, that thrilling story of the sea and the adventurous days of whaling. If you'll remember, Johnny Robbins, asleep in Captain Dalton's cabin, was awakened by the strange chopping sound in the hole that we've heard of so much before. Deciding to investigate, Johnny steals from the cabin to the deck, where he meets Sue Grange, who is also unable to sleep. They overhear Red Mulhooly, the brutal sailor whom Captain Dalton struck when he was bullying Johnny, talking to another seaman and planning to revenge himself on the captain right away. They silently follow him down to the deck, back to the captain's cabin, intending to warn Captain Dalton before Red strikes. Meanwhile, Ezra Grange has also been awakened by the chopping sound, and he too has gone to the captain's cabin when he finds Sue missing from his cabin. There they all meet, and a terrific struggle ensues between Captain Dalton and Red Mulhooly. As today's adventure begins, we shall hear the outcome of the fight. It is now the next day, and Johnny and Sue are talking to the captain on the deck of the Pearl Parrot.
3: Oh, Captain Dalton, I'm so glad that awful seaman didn't harm you last night.
4: I was very lucky, Miss Sue. I'm more obliged than I can ever tell that you and Johnny tracked him down and tried to warn me.
5: It's a good thing Mr. Grange was in your cabin and you were awake.
4: Aye, lad, it is that. If the two of us hadn't been there, I'd have had a stiff squall battling that hulk of a man. I could match him in a fair fight any time, but it's different when you're caught unawares at night.
5: And he had a knife. That made him all the more dangerous.
4: Aye, lad, that he had. But he wasn't so dangerous after we sunk a few blows below his chin. But enough of this. It's over and we're all safe, and we all may be thankful for our good fortune. And the red-headed seaman is getting his just desserts, too. You may lay to that.
3: What became of him, Captain Dalton?
4: He's been thrown in irons and sent below to the hold. He'll stay in the brig until our first port call, where we'll send him ashore to stay. That kind of a swab is not wanted on board the Pearl Parrot.
5: Gee, Captain Dalton, you know just about what to do in every case, don't you?
4: Get along, lad. That's every skipper's duty, to know what to do at the proper time.
3: Oh, Johnny, where did Dick and his Pearl Parrot go?
5: Gee, Sue, I don't know. I wanted to tell him all about last night.
4: I'll tell you where he is. He's below deck, tending to that swab, Red Mulhooly. Somebody has to take his grub to him, and old Dickon was ordered.
5: I wonder what he says when Dickon goes down there in that dark hole.
6: I never would have picked this job of me own choosing, you can lay to that. But somebody's got to carry a grub.
7: Ah, stow that, Dickon. I ain't asking for sympathy. But if I'd done in the captain, the whole story might have been different. But I didn't, so I gotta take me punishment. But strike my mizzen, I almost go mad sitting in this black, smelly hole all by myself. That's why I asked you to leave your parrot down here this morning. I thought he'd be better company than nothing.
8: Ah! 40 lashes for the lover before the mast!
7: Ah, stow that gap.
6: Blow me down. I thought you wanted to hear him talk. That's why I left the bird down here this morning. What with you pleading and begging me to. Though it was against me better judgment, and now you tell me to stow it.
7: I wanted him here to talk to me and keep me company. But all these squawks is rubbish, like hang him from the foremast. Lash him to the yardarm. 40 lashes for the lever. You think I want to hear that? Sounds like he's promising them to me.
8: Boil him in blubber in the dry works with him.
7: And hear that? Hear that? That's the way he goes on at me. I'd rather have the dead silence around me than the stern of the rats in the hold. Take him above.
6: Aye, and gladly. I was a fool to leave the bird down here all morning anyway. I can lay nothing good from you. Well, we won't be troubled with you much longer. You'll be dropped off at Rio. You'll be lucky you don't pay with your life in mutiny. May those irons you're wearing teach you a lesson. Come on, Paul Parrot. Come on, we're heading above. I must see the youngins and have them tell me all about the fight last night. I ain't heard it all firsthand yet.
5: Gee, then, Captain Dalton, you could have that man Red maybe hanged for mutiny, couldn't you?
4: I could, but I want no man's blood on my head, even of a low shipworm like that. I'm putting him ashore at Rio. Well, Miss Sue and Johnny, lad, I must get aft. Get along with you.
3: Gee, I like Captain Dalton.
5: Me, too. I never knew a man so strong as him before. Say, Sue, did you find out any more about that map Mr. Grange has got with my father's name on it?
3: No, I haven't. My brother never takes it out of his pocket anymore. Oh, look, here comes Dickon.
5: And Paul Parrot's on his shoulder.
8: starboard.
6: Ah! Ahoy there, mates. Hey, you ran into heavy squalls last night down on the captain's cabin.
5: Well, yes, we did. But we didn't really see much. It all happened in the dark. And since Mr. Grange had already awakened Captain Dalton, it only took a few seconds for the captain to knock Red Mulhooly down, even if Red did have a knife.
6: Ah, he's a brave and mighty man, the skipper. And you may lay to that.
3: Dickon, where had Paul Parrott been? I haven't seen him on deck all morning.
6: Well, mate, they threw Red and irons in the hold, you know. When I went down there early this morning to fetch him his grub, he begged me to leave Paul Parrott with him to keep him company or he'd go mad.
5: And you let him?
6: Well, much as I hate the lubber, I just couldn't refuse him that. But a few moments ago, when I went below, he changed his mind. He said the blooming critter kept remarking unpleasant and disturbing things at him. So he wanted me to take him back on deck.
8: Ah, he's a blooming emerald shark, and you can lay to that.
6: Well, blow me down. Old Paul Parrott sure can tell a man by his rigging. He's a smart old bird. Picks up words just hearing them said once. And then he says it when you at least expect it.
8: Ah, and can lay to that, Mr. Altesty. I'm with you. Ah.
6: There he goes again.
5: Wait. Did you hear what that bird said?
3: What?
5: He said, you can lay to that, Mr. Altesty. Where did he get that name?
3: Are you sure he said that?
5: He said it just as plain as...
8: Ah, I'm with you, Mr. Altesty. You can lay to that.
5: There. Hear him? Hear him?
6: Why, shiver me, timbers. Where did he pick that up?
3: Why, Altesty is a Spaniard that Captain Dalton had so much trouble with before the cruise, isn't he?
5: Yes. He's the man that brought me on board the Paul Parrott and put me in that cask.
6: Blow me down. That's the swab the captain suspected of causing that chopper noise down in the hold, ain't it?
5: That's the one.
3: But, Johnny, if the parrot heard his name...
5: Then he must be aboard someplace.
3: That's what I think, too.
6: You're right, mates. The bird must have picked it up this morning when I left him down in the hold.
5: And that means Altesty was down there talking to Red.
6: Shiver me timbers. Let's find the skipper.
5: No, Dickon. There's no time to lose. The captain is aft with the officers, drilling the men to use the whaleboats. We'd better go down in the hold as quietly as we can. And maybe we can find out where Altesty is hiding.
3: Well, let's hurry.
6: I'll go with you. No, hold. I'd better not. You'll hear me old peg leg clumping down the stairs, and that'll warn him.
3: That's right, Dickon. We better go alone.
6: But it's dangerous, Miss Sue. You should have one of the men go below with you.
5: Well, we'll be real quiet, Dickon. The fewer of us there are, the less chance there is of Altesty hearing us if he's down there. We'll go below and hide behind the empty casks in the hold.
6: Well, mates, if you're set on it... But I'll stay right here at the head of the companionway. And if anything dangerous happens, just hail me. And I'll be done with half the crew in the time it takes a whale to hoist his flukes.
5: All right, Dickon. Come on, Sue. Real quietly.
3: All right. What part of the hold did Dickon say Red was in?
5: Dickon didn't say. But the captain says he was right four of the casks. That means just about amidships. Careful. These stairs creak.
3: I'll be careful.
5: Now we're on the main deck. Now, down to the hold.
3: Why, look, Johnny. If Red is in irons amidship in the hold, that would put him just about under our cabin.
5: That's right. And that would be just where you'd expect Altesty to be hiding. Because if Altesty made that chopping noise, that came right from under Mr. Granger's cabin. Remember?
3: Yes. Look, Johnny, we're almost there.
5: Yes. We can slip around behind that first stack of casks.
3: But where's Red?
5: He's around on the other side of those casks. Come on, real quick.
3: He made it.
5: And no sound. Come on. We'll creep through this little space here.
3: Oh, it's awfully small. We'll have to squeeze through.
5: It's the only way we can get through all these casks. Watch out, Sue. Don't push any of them. If one falls over, it'll make an awful racket.
3: Well, I'll try not to.
5: We're almost there. Listen.
3: Oh, it's voices.
5: Somebody's talking. And one of them must be that sailor, Red.
3: And the other must be the...
5: Shh! We've got to get closer. Real quiet now.
3: I'll try to. Oh, look out, Johnny.
5: What?
3: That cask ahead. It's shaking. It's going to fall.
5: Oh, gee. Oh. It'll tell them we're here. Oh, it's stopping.
3: Oh, it didn't fall after all.
5: That was awful close. We've got to be even more careful.
3: Oh, I thought sure that barrel would fall.
5: Come on. We're almost there.
3: Oh, they must be right past that next row of casks.
5: Yes. You can see right through here.
3: Who is it?
5: Sue. Look!
0: My good friend Red, if I loosen the chains, can you be sure you can start a mutiny?
7: Of course I can, Mr. Altesty. I told you this morning I was with you every nut of the way.
0: Ah, but if this is not true, if I loose you and then you tell the captain...
7: Blow me down, Mr. Altesty. I'd never do that. Sir, help me. I wouldn't cross
0: you. If you did, you might find a dirk between your ribs. Ah, but if you cannot start a mutiny among the men, you will be of no use to me.
5: That's the man. That's Altesti, all right.
3: But where did he come from? Where has he been hiding?
5: Look. See that opening in the planking over there?
3: Oh, yes. It's like a door.
5: That's where he's been hiding. There's a secret compartment in the side of the hull.
3: We better run back and tell the captain.
5: Right away, Sue. But wait. Listen a minute.
0: But this I tell you, my friend Red.
7: Yeah?
0: Whether it is through you or by some other way, before 8 bells this evening, I shall have that map of Senor Granger's, and it shall be I who am in command of the ship, and not that swine, Captain Dalton. Madre de Dios, I swear it. By 8 bells, I shall be in command.
2: So, Altesti has been on board the Paul Parrot all this time, hiding in a secret compartment. And what is his plot to free Red and start a mutiny? Will Johnny and Sue be able to tell the captain in time to stop this man's evil plans? And about that map, that's what Altesti wants, the map that Mr. Grange holds with Johnny's father's name on it. Will he get it? Only time will tell. Perhaps we'll find out real soon, so don't miss even one of these exciting adventures on the cruise of the Paul Parrot. Your Paul Parrot announcer is Dave Ward.
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0: 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Yesterday, for instance, she had to go out shopping, so she got Bertie to sit with her small twins. Of course, it's pretty hard for a wonderful housekeeper like Bertie to do nothing but sit.
1: Gee, I can never thank you enough for what you did, Bertie.
2: Oh, I didn't do nothing, Miss Marjorie. I just sat with the twins.
1: Unky, when I came home, Bertie had done my laundry.
3: Oh, that's so?
2: Oh, Bertie didn't do nothing. She just sat with the twins.
1: And she ironed some things so beautifully. Things that I never seem to do right.
3: Well, that's Bertie.
2: Bertie didn't do much but sit with the twins.
1: And on top of that, do you know what else she did? She cleaned my entire house.
3: Well, Bertie's a jewel.
2: Oh, Bertie didn't do nothing but sit with the twins and do a little washing and ironing and cleaning. You know what? Bertie is a jewel.
1: I've never seen anyone so competent and with such a wonderful disposition.
3: No, my dear, don't forget I babysit for you once in a while. Of course, when I babysit, I just sit.
1: Oh, Unky.
3: But I guess I've lost my job to Bertie.
1: Gee, I wish we had somebody like Bertie all the time.
3: Oh?
1: She's so crazy about the twins, and they simply adore her.
3: Yeah, Bertie loves children. I know how she always was about you and Leroy when you were growing up. She probably misses that contact with youngsters.
1: Well, if she ever leaves you and Leroy, I hope she comes to our house.
3: Has Bertie said anything about leaving us?
1: Oh, of course not. It's just an idea.
3: It's probably not a bad one.
1: What?
3: Well, it hadn't occurred to me, but chances are you need Bertie more than we do. Now that Leroy's growing up.
1: Well, now, Unky, I wouldn't think of taking her away from you.
3: No, let's not dismiss the idea just because it has merit.
1: Well, now, you forget I mentioned it. Oh, she was so cute when I came home. She was singing Ronnie and Linda to sleep.
3: Yeah, Bertie's pretty handy with a lullaby.
4: Oh, did it!
3: She can shake the rafters, too.

0: George, I hadn't thought about Bertie going to Marjorie's until Marjorie mentioned it. In fact, I don't think she meant to say anything. Probably just slipped out. Of course, Bertie'd never bring up the subject. I wonder if I've been blind to the situation. Hello, Peavy.
1: Hello, Mr. Gildersleeve. What can I do for you today?
0: Peavy, I need a new shaving brush.
1: Very well. I have some genuine badger bristles I haven't unpacked yet. I'll get them.
0: What's that squeaking noise?
1: That's my new shoes.
0: I wondered if you had live badgers back there.
1: Well, let's open the box and find out.
0: Oh, my goodness.
1: No, nothing in here but shaving brushes.
0: I'll take one, Petey.
1: Very well. One badger brush it is.
0: And I need some shaving cream.
1: Very well. Lather or brushless?
0: What do you think? I just bought a brush.
1: You don't have to get in the lather. That was a little witticism, Mr. Gildersleeve. Brush, lather.
0: May I have my shaving cream?
1: Very well.
0: What a squeaky druggist.
1: If you don't mind, Mr. Gildersleeve, I hear enough about those shoes at home.
0: Oh?
1: Mrs. Peavy was complaining about

0: Yeah, I'll bet you did.
1: Will this be all, Mr. Gildersleeve?
0: I guess so.
1: Oh, by the way, Marjorie was in yesterday. I don't see much of her.
0: Well, the twins keep Marjorie pretty close to home. But things may be different soon. She may have Bertie.
1: How's that?
0: Marjorie let it slip that she'd like to have Bertie. And I suspect Bertie would like to be over there taking care of the twins.
1: Well, that could be, but what would happen at your house?
0: Well, it might be a little hard on Leroy, but he's a big boy now.
1: What about you?
0: Well, I won't stand in the way, Peavy.
1: Well, I mean, how would you get along without help?
0: I don't have to have help, Peavy. I'm self-sufficient.
1: You don't say.
0: A man can do the necessary things around the house.
1: Yeah.
0: It wouldn't hurt if men relied more on themselves instead of on the women.
1: Yeah, that could be.
0: In fact, if a man puts his mind to it, he can get along without women.
1: Well, no, I wouldn't say that.

0: Right, George, I think I'll talk to Leroy about this thing. Of course, we have Bertie to consider. And I'm sure she'd like to go over to Marjorie's.
1: Okay, I can find them.
0: Bertie, I'm home.
1: Yes, ma'am. Yes, ma'am.
0: Yeah, she's on the phone.
1: I put them in the top bureau drawer in the twins' room.
0: Uh-oh, she's talking to Marjorie.
1: Oh, don't mention it, Miss Marjorie. I had just the most wonderful time over there yesterday. That little Ronnie is so cute. You let me know when you want me over there again, and Bertie will come a running.
0: Well, it was a good time as any to have that talk with Leroy.
1: Yes, ma'am. Yeah.
0: Pretty obvious to me now. Bertie belongs at Marjorie's. Leroy!
2: Yeah?
0: Where are you?
2: On the corner of the house, cutting the lawn.
0: I don't hear the lawnmower.
2: I'm resting.
0: Well, I'd like to have a little talk with you.
2: Yeah?
0: Yeah, I think I'll... Sit down beside you, my boy.
2: Why don't you sit on the grass?
0: On the grass?
2: Yeah, that'll flatten it out and I won't have so much to mow. Darn grass. You knock yourself out watering it to make it grow and then knock yourself out cutting it down again. Does that make sense?
0: Well, it doesn't the way you put it.
2: When I grow up, I'm going to become a naturalized Eskimo.
0: Eskimo, huh?
2: Live in an igloo and fish through a hole in my front yard. That'll be the life.
0: Yes, yes.
2: No lawn to mow in the summer, no ashes to haul in the winter. Just poke them down the hole.
0: Leroy, let's be serious a minute.
2: Okay. What do you want to talk to me about, Unc?
0: My boy, how would you feel about Bertie going over to Marjorie's?
2: Well, she's over there half the time now.
0: Yeah, well, I mean moving over there is a permanent thing.
2: Yeah? How permanent?
0: As long as she wants to stay. Forever.
2: Gosh, what would we do?
0: We could manage.
2: I wouldn't know how to get along without Bertie.
0: Well, I know she practically raised you. But the twins need her now.
2: Oh, so they're behind this.
0: Leroy, this is my idea.
2: Yeah? Then I better not say what I'm thinking.
0: My boy, it's always difficult to accept change, but we're men now. You and I can have a lot of fun together.
2: How?
0: Well...
2: Cooking over a hot stove?
0: We'd eat out a lot. You always like to go out for dinner. Sometimes we go out for breakfast, lunch, and dinner.
2: Yeah? Oh, boy, I'd have chocolate sodas for breakfast. What a way to start the day.
0: Well, naturally, we couldn't eat out all the time. Once in a while, we'd eat at home.
2: How about the cleaning? How about the dusting, the sweeping? Who's going to clean this big old house?
0: Leroy, it isn't so big.
2: Looks pretty big all of a sudden.
0: Well, we really wouldn't need a place this size. We might rent it and take an apartment and make money on the deal.
2: And raise my allowance?
0: Anything is possible. What do you think, my boy?
2: Well...
0: In an apartment, you wouldn't have any grass to cut.
2: You sold me.
0: Good. Let's go talk to Bertie.

0: Bertie.
1: Hello, Miss Gilchrist.
2: Hi.
1: Hello, Leroy.
0: Bertie, we've been thinking things over. Yeah, haven't we, Leroy?
2: Yeah.
1: Yes, sir?
0: In fact, we've given quite a lot of thought to it.
2: Yeah, but it's more Unc's idea than mine.
0: Leroy, let's stick together.
2: Okay.
1: What you two been thinking about?
0: Well, Leroy and I are pretty self-sufficient.
1: Yes, sir.
0: Yeah, aren't we, Leroy?
2: I don't know. We haven't tried it yet.
0: Confounded Leroy.
1: What haven't you two tried?
0: Well, what I'm getting at is, if you'd like to go over and live with Marjorie, don't feel obligated to remain here.
1: Mr. Gilsey, where'd you get the idea I want to go over to Miss Marjorie's?
0: Bertie, you're not fooling me. I know how fond you are of the twins.
1: Yes, sir, but I
0: wasn't. Now, Bertie, don't pretend this is a new idea to you. We have to face these things, don't we, Leroy?
2: Yeah.
1: But, Mr. Gilsey, what would you and Leroy do?
0: Oh, don't worry about us, Bertie. Leroy and I are perfectly independent.
1: Yes, sir.
0: What's so funny about that?
1: Mr. Gilsey, Bertie wouldn't think of leaving you here because you're the most dependent independent I ever found.
0: No, Bertie.
1: I got a life-size picture of you shifting for yourself and Leroy because you're the most dependent independent I ever found.
0: All right,
1: Mr. Gilsey, you know why Bertie would leave here?
0: Bertie.
1: Life-size because you're the most dependent independent I ever found.
0: Bertie's hard to budge.

0: do you really think Bertie wants to go?
1: Well, I'm just putting two and two together. As you say, she's over at Marjorie's half the time. And Marjorie expressed a wish for somebody like Bertie. Pretty obvious to me.
0: Yeah.
1: Of course, Bertie would never leave if she felt we needed her. So we'll have to convince her we can get along without her.
0: Well, I don't know about this, but let's get it over with.
1: We'll just let her know that she shouldn't feel obligated to stay.

0: 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Well, the Great Gildersleeve has a notion that Bertie will be much happier over at Marjorie's. He gave her a gentle push in that direction and became a little miffed when Bertie laughed at the idea. But our water commissioner is still determined to make the sacrifice.
1: I'll have to be a little more firm about this, Leroy.
2: Yeah, I got the feeling Bertie didn't take you seriously.
1: Well, she didn't give me a chance to explain why we don't really need her.
2: Let's give up, Unc.
1: No, sir. If we can just get her to go to Marjorie's and give us a chance to prove we can get along without her, she'll stay. Come along, Leroy.
2: Okay.
1: Bertie.
3: Yes, sir? What's this delegation up to now?
1: We've been thinking about this thing.
3: You've been thinking again?
2: Yeah.
1: And it isn't very flattering to have you feel that we can't shift for ourselves.
3: No, sir.
1: And, well, I'd like to suggest that you go on over to Marjorie's and Leroy and I'll surprise you.
3: Mr. Gildersleeve, Miss Marjorie always calls me if she wants me.
1: You know, I know that's what she says. But why don't you just run over there and leave things here to Leroy and me? Bertie, this is a serious matter. Frankly, we plan to rent this house to somebody.
3: Rent this house?
1: It's a little large for Leroy and me. We plan to take a small apartment.
3: You do?
1: You see, things are different now, Bertie.
3: Yes, sir?
1: Leroy's growing up and we don't really need you. Well, the way Marjorie does.
3: No, sir.
1: She'll be delighted to have you, and you'll be happy over there with the twins, won't she, Leroy?
2: Yeah.
1: And once the move is made, everybody will realize it's all for the best.
3: If you say so, Mr. Gildersleeve.
1: Sure. Give it a try, Bertie. Start this afternoon.
3: This afternoon?
1: Why not? It'll be a wonderful surprise for Marjorie.
3: Mr. Gildersleeve, I ain't done all my work over here yet.
1: Never mind that, Bertie.
3: And who's going to fix your lunch? You or Leroy?
1: Well, Peavy, I guess. Come on, Leroy.

0: So, you see, Leroy, it isn't going to be so bad.
1: No, I guess not, the way you put it.
0: Good. Now, how about a movie this afternoon?
1: No kidding?
0: No kidding. We've done a good turn for Marjorie, and the twins, and Bertie. Let's celebrate.
1: Oh, boy. Aren't you Mr. Peavy's, a movie downtown? When we get out, it'll be time to go to another restaurant.
0: Yes, sir.
1: How about a big steak dinner somewhere?
0: Well, we can do as we please. We'll see how we feel about it.
1: Yeah, we'll do as we please.
0: Hello, Peavy.
1: Hi, Mr. Peavy.
2: Well, hello, Mr. Gildersleeve. Leroy, what can I do for you?
0: How about a little lunch, Peavy?
1: Yeah, I'm starved.
2: Very well.
0: Hey, what do you want, Leroy?
1: Well, for an appetizer, I'll start off with a chocolate soda.
2: My, my.
1: Then I'll have a couple of cheeseburgers, some french fries, and a double banana split.
0: Leroy, are you sure you want a double banana split with your cheeseburgers? You should order something to drink.
1: Okay, I'll have another chocolate soda.
0: You don't eat like that at home. Bertie would never approve.
1: Heck, Bertie's gone to Margins.
2: Yeah, Bertie made the move, did she?
0: Yeah, but it was hard to convince her that Leroy and I could get along alone.
2: It doesn't look like you're getting along alone.
0: What?
2: You're getting along with the help of Peavy's soda fountain. What will you have, Mr. Gildersleeve?
0: Well, let's see. How's your merchant's lunch today?
2: Well, I haven't heard any merchant complain.
0: Good.
2: That could be because I haven't served it to any merchant.
0: Nope. To make it three cheeseburgers, Peavy.
2: Very well. What will you have to drink, Mr. Gildersleeve?
0: Well, when I'm at a fountain, I'm always tempted to have a malted milk. Vanilla, please.
2: Very well. By the way, the price on malted is a little misleading.
0: Oh?
2: They're 35 cents now instead of 30.
0: Peavy, why don't you change the price on your menu?
2: Well, if they don't move at 35, I'll just have to change it back to 30 again.
0: Eating lunch out is pretty expensive, Leroy.
1: Yeah?
0: We've ordered $2.45 worth already.
2: And don't forget 8 cents for the governor.
0: Yes, yes. It's going to mount up. And dinners are more expensive than lunches.
1: Hey, where are we going to eat dinner, Unc?
0: At home.

0: That's what he said, Miss Marjorie, and I wasn't going to argue with him, so I just came on over here.
1: Oh, poor Unky. He has a knack for trying to do the right thing in the wrong way.
0: Yes, ma'am. He practically pushed Bertie right out the door.
1: Well, Unky should know I'd never take you away from over there. Bertie, you just stay here a couple of days until he's good and sorry.
0: Oh, it won't take that long.
1: Oh?
0: Bertie's going to be missed sooner than that.
1: What do you mean?
0: Well, when Mr. Gillsleeve and Leroy go looking for their clothes, they're going to find a lot of holes in their socks.
1: Oh, Bertie, you didn't do the mending?
0: Mr. Gillsleeve was so anxious to get me over here, I didn't have time to do nothing.
1: I can just see him trying to get along without you.
0: Miss Marjorie, who do you suppose is going to sew on them buttons when they fall off?
1: I can't see Unky or Leroy doing it.
0: No, ma'am. They're going to be a couple of bachelors without buttons.

0: I wonder where Bertie keeps the frying pan.
1: I don't know, Unc.
0: You think Bertie deliberately hid things around here? Oh, here's the frying pan. Heat it up, Leroy.
1: Gosh, imagine having to cook our own dinner.
0: Oh, my boy, you're a Boy Scout. You should know how to cook.
1: I don't know how to cook in the house. They just teach you to cook out in the open.
0: Well, open all the windows and get busy.
1: What are we having for dinner anyway?
0: The one thing I really know how to cook.
1: Yeah?
0: Bacon and eggs.
1: Bacon and eggs for dinner? What are we going to have for breakfast?
0: Bacon and eggs.
1: Oh, for corn's sake, we'll be living off bacon and eggs the rest of our lives.
0: Now, Leroy, enter into the spirit of this.
1: Oh, sure.
0: Yeah, let's see. I better break the eggs in the pan. Oop. Missed the pan.
1: Oh, well, you hit the stove.
0: Leroy, get a paper towel.
1: Okay, God.
0: Yeah, I'll try another one. Well, bullseye. Yeah, I'm doing the cooking. You do the KP. Clean up, my boy.
1: What a life.
0: Hey, this egg isn't working.
1: It's smoking.
0: Oh, a small oversight.
1: Yeah?
0: I forgot to grease the pan.
1: Oh, brother.
0: Yeah, I better pour some water on it and put it out.
1: Hey, you're fogging up the whole kitchen.
0: Yeah. Well, I see this cooking isn't going to work.
1: Flag, huh? Let's get Bertie back.
0: My boy, we can't do that. And I'll tell you what we can do.
1: Yeah?
0: We can eat out again.
1: Now you're cooking.
0: But before we go, we should clean up the kitchen. Get busy with the pots and pans.
1: Oh, groan. Washing dishes and we haven't even eaten.
0: Well, what would you suggest doing with the dirty dishes?
1: Break them?
0: Leroy.
1: What restaurant will we go to, Unc?
0: We won't go to any if I don't find a clean shirt with all the buttons on it.
1: Hey, what goes here?
0: Huh?
1: I just put on a pair of socks and both my big toes are looking up at me.
0: Toes, huh? This isn't like Bertie. Bertie! Oh, I forgot.
1: I haven't. Who's going to mend our clothes, Unc?
0: Well?
1: When you come home tomorrow, you better bring a darning needle and a gourd.
0: You have an idea there. At the dime store, they sell little darning kits.
1: Oh, fine. We can sit mending our clothes while watching television.
0: Oh.
1: Unc, do you realize we're going to have to go through this every day?
0: Not necessarily. When we look for our little apartment, we'll try to find one with maid service.
1: Gosh, I'd kind of forgotten about moving.
0: Well, that's one of the things you were looking forward to, my boy, the apartment. No grass to mow, remember?
1: Well, if we take an apartment, we'll be moving out of this neighborhood, won't we?
0: Well, yes. Let's go to dinner.
1: We'll be farther away from Marge and Bronco and the twins and Bertie.
0: Yeah, that's right. Get your coat, my boy.
1: I don't think I want any dinner.
0: You don't want any dinner?
1: All of a sudden, I'm not so hungry, Unc.
0: Oh?
1: All of a sudden, I don't feel so good. I think I'll go to bed.
0: Leroy, what's the matter?
1: I sort of got a chill.
0: Will you climb into bed? I'll get the hot water bottle.
1: Okay.
0: Well, let's see. Where is the hot water bottle? Yeah. Yeah, here we are. Luckily, the water's good and hot. How do you feel now, Leroy?
1: Not so good. Worse.
0: Better hurry. Here. Here, my boy. Put this in bed with you.
1: Okay, but I doubt if it'll help. Maybe we ought to call Bertie, Unc.
0: You think so? Where do you hurt?
1: Well, let me see. Kind of all over, I guess. I got chills, spots before my eyes. I'm dizzy and sort of trembly.
0: Oh, my goodness. Stay where you are, Leroy. Don't move. Oh, Bertie!

0: Mr. Gilfillan.
1: I'm taking it now, Bertie.
0: Where's my boy?
1: In his little bedroom.
0: Leroy?
2: Who's that?
0: It's me, Leroy, Bertie.
2: Oh, hello, Bertie. It's nice of you to come.
0: Let me see that thermometer.
2: Okay.
1: What do you think, Bertie?
0: 110.
1: 110?
0: Mr. Gilfillan, this thermometer says 110.
1: Hey, we better call a doctor.
3: No, don't call a doctor.
1: What?
2: Maybe if I had a little Bertie soup, I'd pull through.
0: Well, Bertie will go make you some soup.
2: Well, Bertie.
0: Yes, Leroy?
2: While you're in the kitchen, could you fix some fried chicken and some of your potato salad and maybe a big piece of cheesecake?
1: Oh, my goodness.
0: Boy, you ain't sick. Let me see that thermometer.
2: Uh-oh.
0: Mr. Gilfillan, Leroy had that thermometer stuck in the hot water bottle.
1: Leroy. Oh, well. Bertie's back.

0: The great Gildersleeve will be with us again in just 30 seconds. There's just nothing like good potato salad. And there's nothing for good potato salad like Miracle Whip salad dressing. Just try it. 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It's a different flavor, one no other salad dressing has. 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
1: Yeah, I certainly am lucky Bertie didn't take me up when I suggested she move to Marjorie's. Oh, what a dinner she prepared this evening. Well, guess I'll relax and read the paper, knowing the house is in good hands again.
2: Miss Gildersleeve?
1: Yes, Bertie?
2: I've been thinking about something.
1: Oh?
2: This whole thing has set Bertie to wondering if you know how busy she keeps around here.
1: Oh, yes, indeed, Bertie. I'm well aware there are a lot of things that have to be done.
2: Yes, sir. And Bertie even does a lot of things you may not be aware of.
1: Well, that could be.
2: It just ain't everybody who could run this place.
1: Well, I'm sure you're right.
2: I not only do the housework and the cooking, I save on the cleaning bills.
1: Yes, indeed.
2: And on the laundry bills.
1: Yeah, I know. You help in many ways.
2: Yes, sir. There's a thousand things around here nobody can do like Bertie.
1: Yeah, well, we appreciate it, Bertie. And now that you bring it up, how would you like an extra $5 a week?
2: Mr. Gildersleeve, I didn't come in here for a raise.
1: You didn't?
2: I came in to point out how cooperative I can be.
1: Oh.
2: But I accept the money. Bertie will cooperate there, too.
1: Oh, well, she's worth it. Good night, folks.
0: The Great Gildersleeve is played by Willard Waterman. The show is written by John Elliott and Andy White. It is partially transcribed. Included in the cast are Walter Shetley, Lillian Randolph, Mary Lee Robb, and Dick LeGrand. Musical compositions by Jack Meekin. This is John Heaston saying goodnight for the Kraft Foods Company, makers of the famous line of Kraft quality food products. Be sure to listen in next week and every week throughout the summer for the further adventures of the Great Gildersleeve.
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2: I'm the Comic Weekly Man, the jolly Comic Weekly Man, and I'm here to read the funnies to you happy boys and honeys. Yes, boys and girls, it's Comic Weekly time, and here I come right into your house to bring a little fun and happiness right out of the pages of Puck the Comic Weekly, straight into your living room, your friend, the Comic Weekly Man, the jolly Comic Weekly Man. Hello, hello, hello.
3: Hello, hello, hello.
2: Little Miss Honey, how are you today?
3: Oh, I'm just fine. How are you?
2: I'm just fine, too, thank you.
3: I've been in suspense all week.
2: Well, why are you in suspense?
3: Well, remember Captain Hook last week found out where Peter Pan's hideout is?
2: Yes.
3: And I'm just so worried whether he'll capture Peter Pan and all the boys and girls in Neverland.
2: You know, I've been worrying about that myself.
3: Well, could we please read the comics quick, fast now so we can find out right away?
2: Puck the Comic Weekly?
3: Yes.
2: Very well, I'll read that in just a moment. But before I do, let's listen to this nice man. Now, here we go with Puck the Comic Weekly. And on the first page, under Bringing Up Father, Beetle Bailey.
3: Magic words for the music, please.
2: Very well, my lady. Toot me a toot and tweet me a tweedle. Squeeze out music for Bailey the Beetle. We're out at the army camp where Beetle and his friends are stationed. The sergeant is having problems. A soldier runs into his office.
4: Oh, Sarge, Sarge, I got a splinter in my finger.
2: And then another guy dashes in.
5: Hey, Sarge, Beetle climbed on the roof to get our baseball and caught his foot in the gutter.
6: Well, tell him to take off his shoe. I'll be out in a minute.
5: Okay, Sarge. Hey, Beetle, the Sarge says you should take off the shoe.
2: Sarge picks up a pair of tweezers and turns to the first soldier.
6: All right, now, hold still. I'll pull out this splinter.
4: Now, go easy, Sarge. I got a weak heart. Now, please don't hurt me. Please don't hurt me. I don't want to lose my...
2: Third picture, top row. The sergeant comes out of his headquarters.
7: You give me back that ping pong ball. I didn't get your ping pong ball. You did too. I saw you take my ping pong ball.
2: He sees two soldiers fighting.
6: Hey, hey, stop that fighting. Stop it.
7: Yeah, buddy. I did not. Oh, shut up.
2: Just then, another soldier approaches him.
8: Oh, Sarge, can I have a pass to visit my sick cousin?
6: A sister, yes. A mother, yes. A grandmother, yes. But a cousin, no.
2: At that moment, something falls from the roof. Last picture, top row, it hits the sergeant.
6: Oh!
8: Hello, Sarge.
2: It's Beetle, whose foot was caught in the gutter and who had loosened his shoe and fell out of it. First picture, bottom row, the sergeant gets up, clutching his aching back.
6: Oh, will I ever get out of here alive?
2: He sees two GIs monkeying with the water hose.
6: Hey, you guys, stop playing with that hose!
2: The guy holding the hose turns around, pointing the hose at the Sarge.
6: Hey, what the...
8: What do you say, Sarge?
6: Turn that thing off!
8: Oh, excuse it, Sarge, I lost my head.
6: Well, I'll lose mine if I don't get out of this army.
2: The sergeant goes inside his headquarters again. He grabs a towel.
6: Oh, I'll have to go home and change clothes.
2: Just then... A ball sails through the window, and... Last picture, the sergeant comes home. He's soaking wet, covered with bruises, his face bandaged. He looks just like he feels, a nervous wreck. His wife greets him.
4: Well, I'm glad you're home early. Oh, what a day I've had with the children.
6: Oh, shut up!
3: Wasn't that funny? Every time the sergeant turned around, something happened to him.
2: Yes, and when he comes in the house looking like a wreck, his wife, who's sitting in a chair, complains about her day.
3: I don't know why she should complain. Children aren't as much trouble as soldiers in the army.
2: Oh, I'm sure they're not.
3: I'm not sure you really mean that.
2: Well, we won't argue about that now. Now, would you like to read Peter Pan?
3: Oh, I love to read be Peter Pan. I won't argue about that.
2: All right, then. Let's turn over the page. Go past Little Iodine on page 2, past Prince Val on page 3. Turn over that page.
3: And there's Peter Pan.
2: Yes, that little pixie who lives in Neverland, the place where little boys go who don't want to grow up.
3: And last week, Captain Hook, that mean pirate, tricked Peter's friend Tinkerbell into telling him where Peter's hideout was.
2: Yes, and Captain Hook followed Tinkerbell's directions and came right to the spot and was standing outside the entrance to Peter's hideout last week when we left him.
3: I wonder what's going to happen.
2: Well, let's read now and find out. Here we go with Peter Pan. Say the magic words with me. Pirates, crocodiles, Peter Pan, whisk up music for Never Neverland. Wendy has told her brothers, John and Michael, that it's time to leave Neverland and return home to London. All the other boys decide to go with him. As they go up the stairs, Peter snaps,
9: "All right, go on, go on, go back and be a grown-up, see if I care."
2: Sadly, Wendy goes up the stairs and out the trapdoor. And, third picture top row, she's seized by pirates as she emerges from Hangman's tree.
6: Bind her and gag her.
2: Last picture top row, Wendy sees that the boys have been captured by the pirates, too. First picture bottom row, Hook snarls.
6: Away with them, men.
2: And the pirates take the children away. And now Hook takes a package in his hands.
6: And now, Smee, to take care of Master Peter Pan.
8: But the captain, wouldn't it be more humane, like, to slit his throat?
6: Aye, it would, Smee. But I've given me word to Tinkerbell not to lay a finger or a hook on Peter Pan.
2: And Hook starts to lower a package down the hollow tree.
6: Captain Hook never breaks a promise, Smee.
2: The package lands at the bottom. Peter sees it and picks it up. He finds a note on it.
9: To Peter, with love, from Wendy. Hmm.
3: Oh, isn't that terrible? All the children are captured by Captain Hook's pirates.
2: Yes.
3: I wonder what's in that package. A bomb?
2: I wouldn't be a bit surprised.
3: Oh, my. I hope Peter doesn't open it, because then it will explode.
2: Well, we'll find out about that next week. Now look across the page, to page 5. There's Roy Rogers.
3: And you remember last week the farmers, led by a man named Trent, had found Scarecrow Katie's hideout and captured Roy and that nice old man.
2: And they were going to hang Roy and the old man Katie because they thought Katie had been the leader of the cattlemen on the raids on their farms.
3: Oh, this is terrible. Will something happen in time to save Roy's life?
2: Well, let's read now and find out. Here we go with Roy Rogers, King of the Cowboys. Hi-yip-i-yo, now here we go with Roy and Trigger. Hi-yip-i-yo. Two of the farmers hold guns at Roy and Katie's backs, making ready to hang them. Trent, the leader of the farmers, orders...
10: All right, Rogers, march.
2: Katie's daughter, Oriole, in a desperate attempt to save their lives, quietly opens the cage that holds Katie's falcon, a hunting bird who is trained to attack anyone who mistreats her master. The falcon sees the cages open and darts out. She heads straight for Trent, dives for his head, and scratches at his eyes. Man with the other gun turns toward the bird.
10: Hey, it's a falcon, Trent. Keep your head down.
2: In the confusion, Oriole darts to Roy, a knife in her hand, and cuts the ropes that bind his wrists. A second later, Roy has snatched Trent's rifle off the ground. Last picture top row, he orders,
10: All right, Katie, call off your bird. I got these men covered. Oriole, cut your dad loose.
11: All right, come back here now, lady. Come on, black lady.
10: Hey, you men. And you keep those hands up.
2: First picture bottom row, the bird flies to Katie. He turns to Roy.
11: Hey, Roy, we got to convince Trent here. It ain't me who raids the Nestor's farms. How can we do it?
2: Well, I think here comes Trent's son with the answer. And sure enough, it is Pug Trent who has ridden off in pursuit of Snapper Sloan, leader of the cattlemen.
10: Hey, Paul! Snapper Sloan got away, but he dropped this.
2: He hands his father a bundle of clothes. Trent examines them carefully.
10: Hey, a set of duds like Katie's. Well, I reckon Rogers was right about Snapper posing as Scarecrow Katie in the raids. All right, let's go, men.
2: But Roy stops him.
10: Hey, wait. Let me go after Snapper and his pal alone. One man has a better chance to trail him.
12: short time later, last picture, some distance from the mountain hideout, Pete, the cattleman who escaped with Snapper Sloan, looks back over his shoulder.
13: Hey, Snapper, that looks like Roger's trailing us. How are we going to stop him?
12: Snapper looks back, then pulls his gun out of his holster, drops back a little behind Pete, and then slugs him on the head.
13: Like this!
3: Oh, I'm glad that those farmers who attacked Roy's hideout realized that old man Katie and Roy are not to blame for their troubles.
12: So am I.
3: But why did Snapper Sloan knock his friend Pete subconscious that way?
12: Well, he hopes that Roy will stop to examine Pete's body.
3: Oh, and then that'll give Snapper time to escape.
12: That's what he hopes.
3: Well, I wonder if it'll work.
12: Well, we'll find out about that next week. Now let's go across the page, turn that page over, and there on page 7 is Donald Duck.
3: Oh, my favorite, Donald Duckle.
12: And I'll read your favorite right away. Here we go with Donald Duckle. Say the magic words with me. Squeegeum, squeegeum, squiddly chicka-chack. Let's have music to fit a quack, quack. Today, Donald's grandmother, Donald, and Donald's nephews are to have dinner at Daisy Duck's house, Donald's girlfriend. Second picture, they ring her doorbell. Daisy greets them.
14: Well, welcome right in. Dinner will be ready soon.
12: Grandma answers.
14: Smells good. Hope it tastes well.
12: Third picture, they all troop out into the kitchen. The boys see a freshly baked cake on the kitchen table. Dewey says,
14: oh boy, chocolate. May we lick the frosting pan?
12: Daisy answers,
14: why sure, boys.
12: Whereupon Grandma says,
14: indeed not. Never a sweet before the meat, remember?
12: The boys turn around and stomp out of the kitchen. Donald shouts,
15: where are you going, boys?
14: Home! We're being pushed around!
12: Last picture, top row, Daisy opens the oven door to look at the turkey that is roasting. Grandma takes one look at it.
14: Land's sake, this bird hasn't been basted half enough. Well, baste it all you like, Grandma. I'll make the gravy.
12: First picture, bottom row, Daisy starts to make the gravy. Grandma takes one look at the spoonful of flour that Daisy has measured out.
14: What? Making gravy with unsifted flour? Give me that spoon.
12: Donald sees Daisy throw down the spoon and stomp out of the room.
15: Hey, you're going someplace?
14: Yes, to the movies. Lock up when you leave.
12: Third picture, bottom row, Donald turns to Grandma, who is basting the turkey.
15: Wow, wow, wow. Looks just like you and me. Daisy went to a movie.
14: What? The hostess has walked out?
12: And Grandma walks out of the room, grabs her hat, and heads for the door.
14: Goodbye. I'm heading for the farm.
12: And a little later, we see Donald alone in the kitchen with the dog. And he has served himself and the dog generous portions of the turkey. And Donald says,
15: eat up, pal. I'm not dining alone.
3: Oh, my, Donald's grandma certainly caused a lot of trouble.
12: Yes, she certainly did.
3: She's bossy.
12: Ooh, very bossy.
3: I'm glad my grandmother isn't like that.
12: And I'm glad my grandmother isn't like that.
3: Well, that's one time that Donald came out ahead, though.
12: Yes, he did, didn't he?
3: Yeah.
12: Well, now let's turn over the page and see who's there.
3: Oh, look. Here on the last page of the first section is Flash Gordon.
12: Oh, yes, Flash Gordon. And I'll read that in just a moment. But first, here's that nice man again with something interesting to say. Now, here we go again with Puck the Comic Weekly. And on the last page of the first section, Flash Gordon.
3: Magic words for the music, please.
12: Very well, my lady. Rig-a-dig-a-doon-doon, Saskamatash. Let's have music for Heroic Flash. On the moon base, the space pirate Mark had slipped into the moon station when Flash was gone and captured Zarkov and Dale. Flash had hurried to the underground hangar, hoping to trap Mark. Not seeing him there, he's gone through the underground tunnel. As he enters the moon station from the tunnel, Mark steps out from behind a pillar, firing his electro gun. Flash stumbles backwards, firing his rocket pistol wildly. Mark runs forward. He slams the trap door shut and shouts to his henchmen.
16: All right, Gordon's trapped. He'll head for the underground hangar at the other end of the tunnel. Get over there fast and head him off.
12: Last picture top row, Flash recovers enough to dash down the tunnel into the pit where his rocket ship is. He grabs a dangling cable and swings himself upward toward the entrance of the cabin of his spaceship. As he climbs into the rocket, the electro bolts from the pirate's guns beat a tattoo on the ship's hull. First picture bottom row, Flash slams the rocket's airlock shut behind him. One of the pirates shouts,
16: "Bring up the moon tractor! We'll blast him with its cannon!"
12: But before the pirates can unlimber their heavy weapon, Flash fires the starting rockets of his craft. The hasty takeoff is far from perfect. The ship lurches crazily as it rises from the pit, barely missing a crack up against the massive concrete wall. In the first few seconds of flight, Flash struggles desperately to bring his huge craft under control. Last picture, finally righting the ship, Flash sweeps around in a blazing arc. Maneuvering into position directly above the pirate's tractor, he silences their gun with a terrific blast of rocket exhaust flames.
3: Oh, hooray, hooray! Flash has escaped from the pirates and he's in his own rocket ship now.
13: Yes, you bet he is.
3: And now he has a good chance to attack Mark and the other pirates with his ship.
12: Yes, let's hope he does.
3: You think he'll capture him next week?
12: Well, I'm afraid we'll have to wait until then to find out. But we don't have to wait to read Dagwood and Blondie. And here they are on the first page of the second section.
3: Oh, yes. I wonder what funny thing Dagwood will do today.
12: Well, we'll find out right now. Here we go with Dagwood and Blondie. Ramafoo, ramafum, zim, zam, zombie. Conjure me music for Dagwood and Blondie. It's late at night. Dagwood and his neighbor, Herb Woodley, are on their way home. Dagwood says,
17: "Oh, we shouldn't have bowled that last game. It's after midnight."
13: "Yeah, our wives will be on the warpath for sure."
12: A short time later, Herb dashes into Dagwood's house.
17: "Hey, Dagwood, my wife's not home. She's left me." "Yeah, Blondie's gone, too. Oh, what can we do, Herb?"
12: Last picture top row, Dagwood walks into the living room, drops into a chair, and sobs.
17: "Oh, our wives have left us. Oh, our happy homes are no more. Oh."
13: "Hey, Dagwood, don't get panic, eh? We'll write out a list of promises and send it to them, wherever they are."
12: First picture, second row, Herb gets out a sheet of paper and pencil.
13: "Now, first, we'll promise them never to come home late again. Ever."
12: Dagwood smiles happily.
17: "Yeah, sure. And next, we'll promise never to strew our clothes around the house or throw ashes on the floor."
13: "Yeah, and we'll promise to shave every morning and to keep the lawn mowed."
17: "And we'll always dry the dishes and wipe our muddy feet."
12: And last picture, second row, Dagwood, carried away, shouts enthusiastically,
17: "Let's promise them each a new fur coat. That'll clinch it."
13: "Yeah, and new hats and a dress apiece."
12: First picture, third row, Herb looks at the four sheets of paper which are covered with writing. And he says,
13: "Hey, do you realize we've made over 50 promises? Life's going to be terribly grim for us."
17: "Yeah, I know. It's going to be horrible, Herb. But we'll have to do it if we want our wives back."
12: Second picture, third row, Blondie and Tootsie Woodley are on their way home. Tootsie Woodley says,
17: "Oh, I didn't realize that second feature picture wouldn't be over until 1:00.
12: Blondie replies,
3: "Our husbands are going to be furious when we come in at this hour."
12: They come up the walk to the Bumstead house. Open the door. And I'm met by Dagwood and Herb. Still standing in the door, Tootsie says,
17: "Oh, we're very sorry. We admit we were wrong.
3: We beg your forgiveness."
12: Dagwood looks at Herb, and Herb looks at Dagwood. And they both go,
17: "They've just been to the movies."
12: First picture bottom row, Dagwood stomps the floor in rage.
17: "This is an outrage! Coming in at this hour?"
12: And Herb clenches his fist.
13: "You should be ashamed."
12: Tootsie covers her eyes with her handkerchief to get ready to cry. Blondie looks at the table and says,
3: "What are these papers?"
12: Tootsie looks up and reads the first line. And the second. And the third.
17: "Why, it's a big list of promises to us."
12: And Blondie is reading the last page.
3: "Fur coat. Hat. Oh, life. life is going to be a dream for us.
4: Oh, we're lucky to have such wonderful husbands.
12: And all the while, Herb Last Picture is staring at Dagwood with a frown on his face. And then he goes...
4: Herb, stop! Herb, stop!
12: But Herb has Dagwood on the floor and is throttling him.
6: I'll teach you not to get so panicky hereafter.
3: Isn't that funny? Dagwood and Herb got so worried because their wives went home and they wrote out all those promises.
12: And then when the wives come in, they don't have sense enough to put the papers in their pockets.
3: Oh, what a joke on those silly men.
12: Yeah, that was some joke on them. No wonder Herb's mad. Dagwood got carried away too much, I'm afraid.
3: Yes, Dagwood got carried away too much, I'm afraid.
12: Well, now it's time for Dick's adventure. So let's go to the very last page of the second section.
3: Oh, yes. And there's Dick, and you remember that Dick was dreaming that he was in the early days of America in Texas.
12: Yes, and Texas was ruled by Mexico and a cruel Mexican general named General Santa Anna.
3: And the Texans are trying to get their freedom from Mexico, and one of the leaders of the Texans is a man named Jim Bowie.
12: And Jim and Dick have been captured by the Mexicans. And when the Americans heard about it, that is the Texans, you know, they rose up in arms and came to attack the soldiers who were going to execute Dick and Bowie.
3: But the Mexicans had put up cannons, and the soldiers were all ready to shoot Dick and Bowie. I wonder if the people will save them in time.
12: Well, let's read now and find out. Here we go with Dick's adventure. Say the magic words with me. Riggedy-pack-a-zack-a-zick. That's the music for Adventurous Dick. Dick and Jim face the firing squad. The officer raises his sword. Dick stares straight ahead, waiting for the click of the trigger. When suddenly...
18: Caramba! Vamos! Vamos! Revolorio!
12: The soldiers turn and start to run. Dick looks around.
8: Hey, what's happened?
12: Bowie smiles grimly.
10: Take a look at the stone wall behind you, Dick.
12: Dick turns around to see first picture, second row, the wall alive with armed Texans who come leaping down and set off in pursuit of the enemy soldiers.
18: Texas and liberty!
12: The resistance of the Mexicans is short-lived. The Texans triumph. And last picture, second row, in the plaza of San Antonio, a flag is hoisted. The old Spanish province of Texas is declared a free and sovereign nation east of the Rio Grande and west of the United States. As Dick looks at the leaders, first picture, bottom row, five citizens of the new Texan Commonwealth impress Dick most. Davy Crockett, Sam Houston, Jim Bowie, young Bill Travis, and Stephen Austin. They were the brains and the inspiration that led the way in accomplishing the freedom of Texas. One morning, second picture, bottom row, Bowie wakes Dick up.
10: Hey, bad news, lad. I just heard that General Santa Anna's government is setting up a big army to wipe us out.
12: And last picture, with a few days' supplies, Dick and Bowie ride out to reconnoiter. They come to the Rio Grande, and there they stop and wait tensely.
3: Oh, isn't it wonderful that the Texans arrived just in the nick of time?
12: You bet they saved Dick's life.
3: And made Texas free.
12: Yes, they did.
3: But I wonder if General Santa Anna is coming to attack, if they will stay free.
12: Well, we'll find out more about that next week. Now look below Dick's adventures. There's Rusty Riley.
3: Oh, yes. And I'm anxious to read that because you remember last week, Rusty broke into the attic of the Dooley house and he found Miss Dooley was sick in bed and locked up there.
12: Yes, she was locked up there by the man and woman named Mel and Trixie, who had told Rusty that they were the hired man and Miss Dooley.
3: And when Rusty ran downstairs to call a doctor, just as he picked up the phone, Mel came in the room and caught him with the phone in his hand. I wonder what's going to happen to Rusty.
12: Well, let's read now and find out. Here we go with Rusty Riley. Gallop and run till the road is dusty. Give us music for his horse and Rusty. As Rusty hangs up the phone, Mel says,
10: "Who are you going to call on that phone, kid?"
8: Well, I was just going to try to get a doctor for Miss Dooley. She's awful sick.
10: So, you've been snooping up in the attic, huh? Well, that wasn't healthy. Get in that room. And no stalling.
12: Rusty walks into the living room. Trixie is standing by the table.
10: It's a good thing you're back, Trixie. This nosy kid's been talking to you-know-who up there in the attic. What'll we do with him?
12: Trixie tells Mel to lock Rusty up while they decide what to do. Last picture top row, Rusty exclaims...
14: But I wasn't snooping. I was just on the roof trying to fix the radio antenna, and I heard Miss Dooley moaning.
12: Trixie answers, Okay. It doesn't matter how you found out. You know too much now. All right, Mel, take him. We don't have much time. Meanwhile, in the town of Honey Hollow, Jim Woods, the storekeeper, has been wondering why Miss Dooley has not come into town recently, and why she's always had somebody else cash her checks. Jim has come to the bank to talk to the bank president about this. First picture, bottom row. The banker is saying,
10: Jim, here are all Miss Dooley's checks for the last quarter. They seem to be in order. At least the signatures are genuine.
12: Jim answers,
10: Well, it's not really my business, Sam. It just seems downright odd that she never comes to town. Yeah, and it's queer that all the checks were cashed at stores and here at the bank. Unless... I always liked the old lady. I'm really quite worried, Sam. Jim, let's take a little run out to Dooley's farm. Right, Sam. I think it'd be smart to pick up the sheriff on the way.
12: At this moment, last picture, at the farm, Trixie and Mel are packing. Trixie tells Mel that while she puts the stuff in the station wagon, he knows what to do with the old lady and the kid. That they should be out of the country before anybody finds them. And Mel replies grimly,
10: Where I'm going to put them, it'll be sheer luck if they're ever found.
3: Oh, I'm glad that banker and Jim Wood are going to go out to the farm.
12: Yes, so am I, because if Rusty ever needed help, he needs it now.
3: Yes, but do you think that they'll get there before Mel does something awful to Rusty?
12: Well, that's something we'll find out next week. Now, that's all the time I have. But before I go, here's that nice fellow with some more interesting information. Well, honey, and all you boys and girls, I've got to go now.
3: All right, Mr. Comic Weekly Man, but I'll be waiting for you next week.
12: Okay, that's a date. And a date with all you boys and girls. Be sure to meet me with our little friend, Miss Honey, next week when I read Puck the Comic Weekly. For I'm the Comic Weekly Man. The Jolly Comic Weekly Man. Be back to read the funnies to you happy boys and honeys. Don't forget, boys and girls, see you all next week. Your friend.

0: Hold it. 15 seconds from now, you'll see the picture he just took. 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
3: 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I'll put one at Lads onto it. 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
1: The Equitable Life Assurance Society presents This Is Your FBI. 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Presented, transcribed as a public service by the Equitable Life Assurance Society of the United States and the Equitable Society's representative in your community. In the middle commercial on tonight's program, I'm going to have important information for fathers and mothers about a painless way to pay for your children's college education. A way to make sure that the cost of those 4 years in college is all paid for in advance. Interested? Then please listen carefully in about 14 minutes when I give full details on the Equitable Education Fund, a plan created for far-sighted parents by the Equitable Life Assurance Society of the United States. Tonight, the subject of our FBI file, Organized Crime. Its title, The Bogus Hijacking.

0: To become a special agent of the Federal Bureau of Investigation, an applicant must pass a rigid series of mental, physical, and character examinations. Passing them does not mean, however, that he will exercise his talents while seated behind a desk. Special agents go everywhere, frequently traveling as something other than a law enforcement officer. Occasionally, they assume the part of salesmen, messengers, taxi drivers, bank employees, factory workers, and 101 other roles. Sometimes, as in tonight's case, they even pass themselves off as criminals. Tonight's FBI file opens at police headquarters in a large Midwestern city. A lineup is about to begin. Seated behind the glass wall just in front of the well-lighted stage are two people. One is Detective George Green. The other is a stocky, leather-jacketed man. A group of suspects marches onto the stage.
1: After they get lined up, Baxter, just take your time and study each man.
2: Okay.
1: Now, that's all right. You can talk up. We can see them, but they can't see and hear.
2: Can't they hear us either?
1: No, not till I switch on this mic. All right, men. Line up in front of the height marker. You two on the right, look up and straight ahead. Any of them look familiar?
2: Yeah, that one.
1: Under which number?
2: Two.
1: Second man from the left, step forward. Now repeat this. It's a heist, buddy, so take off.
3: It's a heist, buddy, so take off.
1: That sound like a hijacker?
2: Let him talk some more.
1: What's your name?
3: Al Walker.
1: Where were you at 3 o'clock this morning?
3: An all-night movie.
1: With who?
3: The law.
1: You want any more, Baxter?
2: No, Lieutenant. That's him.
1: All right, jailer, take the others back to the cells and bring Walker to my office.

0: Evening, George.
1: Hello, Harry. I'm sorry I had to call you away from dinner.
0: It's all right.
1: I want to fill you in before you see the prisoner.
0: Okay.
1: Now, he's willing to admit he hijacked the truck, but he won't unless he can make a deal. The job was interstate, so I said he'd have to talk to you.
0: Let's go see him.
1: All right. Go ahead.
0: Thank you.
1: Walker, this is Agent Russell of the FBI.
2: Hi.
0: Detective Green says you're willing to talk.
1: Sure. Forget the hijacking. Let me plead guilty to violating parole.
0: I can't make any deals. If you help us, though, I'll see that it goes into the record.
1: You can take his word for that. What do you want to know?
0: Everything.
1: Up on the coast. I hit town 3 weeks ago on a bum. A guy I know in a can got me the job.
0: Who'd you do the hijacking for?
1: Andy Crawford.
0: Did Crawford hire you directly?
1: No. He gave the office to this pal of mine.
2: Did you talk to Crawford?
1: I never even seen him.
0: How do you know who you were working for?
1: When my pal paid me off, he said if I did a good job, Crawford had more of him.
0: What's your friend's name?
1: Joe Perry.
2: Wasn't Perry killed in a stick-up last week?
1: Mm-hmm.
0: Did he happen to mention what those other jobs would be?
1: One of them.
0: Mm-hmm. What was that?
1: Look, ain't I done enough singing for free?
0: Well, that's up to you. But what you've said so far isn't much help.
2: All we know now is that you worked for Andy Crawford and you can't prove it.
1: Okay. My next job is going to be the warehouse at 7th and Madison.
2: Now, that's the terminal warehouse for interstate shipping.
0: Yeah. You know any more about the job?
1: There's a diner down the block, I hear. Never been there myself, but they tell me the driver's coffee up in the joint while the trucks are at the loading platform.
0: Go on.
1: Crawford was going to nail it.

0: but they tell me the driver's coffee up in the joint while the trucks are at the loading platform.
1: Go on.
0: Crawford was going to nail the drivers on the way out of the diner and let his own men pick up the truck.
1: When?
0: 9 sharp tomorrow night. Now you got it all.
1: All right, Walker. And thanks, George.

0: The following day, at the local FBI field office, Special Agent Jim Taylor is signing in when Agent Harry Russell greets him.
1: Jim?
2: Hello, Harry. Hey, what's this job I was transferred out here for?
1: It's my case.
2: Oh?
1: Yeah, the police arrested a man named Al Walker who said he hijacked a truck for Andy Crawford.
2: Oh.
1: Crawford's a local hotshot we've been watching for some time.
2: Yeah.
1: Walker couldn't prove he was hired by Crawford, but he told us he was supposed to help hijack some trucks from the loading platform at a terminal warehouse.
2: Here in town?
1: Yeah. Yeah, the only place we can keep our surveillance from is a cheap hotel across the street. Your job will be to get a room there.
2: Oh. Well, now I get the no-shave order.
1: Mm-hmm.
2: Mm-hmm. You know, one of these days you'll see my picture in the cough drop box. My last assignment, I rode a freight car in from Seattle and wound up with a beard this long.
1: Uncle Sam's got one.
2: Well, his doesn't itch.
1: Well, the storeroom is holding two suitcases with walkie-talkie equipment and old clothes for you.
2: When's this thing start?
1: The job's due tonight at 9.
2: Okay, let's figure out a cover story and I'll get over there.

0: Mark?
1: Yeah, Doc?
0: I'd like a single in front.
1: You're full.
0: I heard this was a right joint.
1: From who?
0: Stoney Wilson.
1: Where'd you see him?
0: Now, where do you think?
1: I don't know.
0: Cell number 737 at Rivertown.
1: Yeah, you should have said that first. You can't be letting everybody in here, you know.
0: Well, can I register?
1: Oh, sure. How is Stoney?
0: Not so good. Tried to bust out, but they nailed him.
1: That's it.
0: Yeah.
1: The back rooms are quite a...
0: I like to know who's walking around in front.
1: Oh.
0: You got good cover here?
1: If any cops get past the desk, that fire alarm accidentally goes off.
0: That's swell.
1: The front rooms are $3.
0: You want it now?
1: No. You got bags.
0: All right. How about a key?
1: Oh, here. Room 86, third floor front.
0: Thanks, Glenn.

0: Unit 1 calling Unit 2. Unit 1 calling Unit 2.
1: Come in, Unit 1.
0: All set at this end.
1: How's your view of the loading platform?
0: Perfect. You can also spot anybody entering or leaving the diner.
1: Good.
0: Oh, say, hurry, there's some stores between the diner and the warehouse. Might be worth knowing what time they close.
1: They'll all be shut by the time the pigeon shows up.
0: Okay.
1: Anything you want, Jim?
0: No, not right now, thanks.
1: I'll have some work for you later.
0: Come to the door, Harry. I'll call you back.
2: Hello.
0: Hi.
2: New, ain't you?
0: Yeah.
2: I'm Ellie. Here's your towel.
0: Thanks, Jim.
2: Go easy with them. No more than Monday. Towels come Monday and Thursday. Bed sheets Tuesday.
0: All right.
2: Those are the only days I work here. I got another job Wednesday, Friday, and weekend. Private family, but I like this better. You get to talk to more people. Where are you from?
0: Auburn.
2: Last man had this room was from New York. Told me all about the subway and Radio City and everything.
0: That's nice.
2: You know, I never did figure what he did with all that soap. Got so I was leaving two pieces. Did you think there was ever any left? Not a drop.
0: Well, thanks for the towels, Ellie. If I want anything, why, I'll
2: just... It would have been different if he was clean, but every day the dust in the tub was thicker.
0: Yes, I'll take a nap.
2: Good thing for you. Man up the hall takes one every day, and he don't any more look 71 than me.
0: Yeah, well, thanks again for the towels. I'll see you tomorrow.
2: I was to Auburn once. Nice, friendly place.
0: Ellie, I'm really bush.

0: A nap would do you good.
1: Yeah, I know.
0: Sure been nice talking to you.
1: Thanks. Unit 1 calling Russell. Unit 1 calling Russell.
2: Yeah, Jim?
1: That was the maid.
2: You see anything?
1: No.
2: Good. Call me back about 4 if you can.
1: Okay.
2: A detective named George Green is coming over to set up the car details for tonight. I'll give you the dope next call.
3: Sorry, Harry. I got tied up at headquarters.
1: Sorry, George.
3: You heard from your man at the hotel yet?
1: Yeah, about an hour ago. He's all set.
3: Oh, good.
1: I've got a rough diagram here. See what you think, huh?
3: Well, all right. Uh-huh. The dotted line is Madison Avenue, huh?
1: Yeah. And X is the warehouse loading platform.
3: Okay.
1: The number 1 across here is Taylor.
3: Mm-hmm.
1: Number 2 is me. I'll coordinate.
3: Fine.
1: Number 3 is a Bureau radio car cruising this area.
3: Yeah.
1: The minute Taylor spots any action, it'll cut down Madison and follow the first truck.
3: Why not make the arrest right there?
1: Well, we've got 3 other hijackings Crawford might be mixed up in. Tailing the truck should take us to where he stores his loot.
3: Oh.
1: Unit 4 will be your car.
3: On 7th Street, huh?
1: Right. Then if the truck turns this way when it closes out, I won't have to U-turn.
3: Check.
1: Oh, Unit 5 will be another of your cars cruising here. And 6 will be one of ours.
3: They'll handle the second truck.
1: Yeah, and anything else that's around. Crawford's pattern sometimes includes a car to haul away the drivers.
3: Yeah. We're supplying men to drive the truck?
1: Yeah, one apiece.
3: The warehouse people going to load it?
1: Uh-huh. We had to so they could load dummy crates onto the truck.
3: Yeah.
1: Well, I think that covers about everything. Be ready at 9.
4: Unit 1 calling Unit 2. Unit 1 calling Unit 2.
2: Come in, Unit 1.
4: Hey, I've got 8:59. That check with you?
2: Yeah, a minute to go.
4: Well, they've finished loading the trucks.
2: Good.
4: Driver's coming out of the diner now.
2: Any sign of Crawford?
4: No, not yet.
2: Well, if he shows... Hold it, Jim. Russell speaking. Oh, yeah, Tommy. He's dead. When? Are they sure? All of them? Okay, thanks.
5: Jim, we just got a report on Crawford. He and his pals are 300 miles from here.
4: Pulling another job?
5: Watching the Rocky Adams fight in Madison.
4: The what?
5: I'll have the report checked and get back to you.
4: Harry, if it's true, this whole deal is one big false alarm.

0: We will return in just a moment to tonight's exciting case from the official files of your FBI. Now for a moment, let's listen in on some questions and answers that helped rid one father of a worry that had been nagging him for quite some time. In the living room of his home, a father, Tom Edwards by name, is talking to Fred Barton, his Equitable Society representative.
1: Yes, my two kids are only 13 months apart, Mr. Barton. They'll be in college together. You know, that's going to cost me a fortune paying for two college educations at the same time. Sort of worries me, even though it is quite a few years away.
2: Well, there's an easy way to nip that worry in its bud, Mr. Edwards. An Equitable Education Fund.
1: Well, what's that?
2: Well, it's an endowment life insurance policy with the Equitable Society that will be all paid up when your youngsters are ready to enter college. It's just about the most painless way of paying for a college education anyone ever thought of.
1: What do you mean, painless?
2: Well, you've probably paid for some of the things you own by the time payment method. This house, maybe, or your car, or that TV set. That's just how this Equitable Education Fund works. Instead of having to put out all the money in 4 years, you spread the cost over 12, 14, or 16 years.
1: You know, that makes a lot of sense.
2: Yes, and here's another point. If you should die before the plan's completed, from then on, the policy's paid in full. The Equitable Society holds the money, and interest is paid on the full amount every year until it's time to use it. That's another big advantage of an Equitable Education Fund. No matter what happens to you, your youngsters are sure of a good education.
1: Well, it all sounds fine if it doesn't cost much.
2: Well, Mr. Edwards, the cost of your Equitable Education is strictly up to you. The fund you set up needn't pay the entire cost of college. Just make it enough so it will soften the blow. 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If you have children of your own, why not get the cost of an Equitable Education Fund from your Equitable representative? These Equitable men give you the information you need and let you make up your own mind. 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That's EQUITABLE, the Equitable Life Assurance Society of the United States. And now back to the FBI file, The Bogus Hijacking.
0: Tonight's case from the files of your FBI illustrates an important point on law enforcement. Not every piece of information received by the Bureau is accurate. During the last war, for example, more than 2,800 separate kits poured into FBI offices in one day. In this present emergency, likewise, thousands of reports come in telling of suspicions held by private citizens or, as in tonight's case, by the local police. Some can be dismissed after a routine glance at the files. Others take the manpower and effort you have seen spent on this investigation. The important thing is that each report is checked and rechecked. Only in that way can the Federal Bureau of Investigation be sure it is doing its job. Its 24-hour-a-day job of protecting your property, your life, and your liberty. Tonight's FBI file continues 10 minutes later in the cheap hotel room occupied by Special Agent Taylor.
3: Calling Unit 1. Calling Unit 1.
4: Yeah, Harry.
3: We just double-checked that report on Andy Crawford. It's true. He's at Madison Stadium with all his men.
4: Chalk up one more bum tip.
3: I'm afraid so.
4: Well, at least I can get rid of these whiskers.
3: Not yet, Jim. Detective Green has a date to re-interview that prisoner tomorrow. But maybe I can get him to do it tonight.
4: Give it a try, will you, Harry? I'll stand by.
3: If I don't call right back, I'll see you in the morning.
4: Where?

0: George?
1: Yeah, Harry.
0: Did you see Walker last night?
1: Yeah, he was as baffled about the job being canceled as we were. He's trying to get more dope for us now.
0: From whom?
1: I don't know. I gave him permission to make a phone call. He spoke to somebody, explained about being in jail, and asked why Crawford didn't pull the heist.
0: Hmm.
1: His friend said he'd check and call Walker back.
0: When?
1: Probably sometime today. Have you got any ideas if this doesn't work?
0: Well, we might try moving Taylor into the Crawford mob.
1: Yeah, Crawford's pretty cute, you know.
0: Neither of us can spare the manpower for a constant surveillance, George. So it'll have to be something pretty direct.
1: Yeah, I guess you're right.
0: You sticking around till Walker gets that call?
1: Mm-hmm.
0: Okay, I'll go up to the office and meet Taylor.

0: Walker, I hear you got your call.
1: Yeah.
0: And the deal ain't off.
1: What?
0: The pal told me they're still going to pull the warehouse, Jim.
1: When?
0: He's trying to find out.
1: Well, who told him that much?
0: One of Crawford's guys.
1: Well, Crawford's men were all in Madison.
0: He got back this morning.
1: Oh.
0: You see, Crawford's a good friend of Rocky Adams. That's why they went to the place.
1: When's your friend calling again?
0: He made a meet with this guy. I'll be hearing right after.
1: When's the meet for?
0: Today, but I don't know what time.
1: Okay, I'll wait around.

0: Sorry, I'm sorry I missed you this morning.
1: It's okay, Jim.
0: Yes, they see, so the warehouse job is still on.
1: Yeah, so we hear from that prisoner.
0: Oh, any idea when?
1: Not yet.
0: That's dandy. You ever hit that hotel, I mean?
1: No, but I've heard about it.
0: Well, I'll give you an idea of the place. I'm the lobby dude.
1: Oh, pardon me.
0: Sure.
1: Agent Russell.
2: Harry, this is George Green.
1: Walker, get that other call?
2: Yeah, it doesn't now. The job's all set for 7 o'clock.
1: 7 o'clock when?
2: Tonight.
1: Huh?
2: An hour from now.
1: Can you get the same men you had last night?
2: No, they're off duty and I can't reach them.
1: You better get two others then and brief them as fast as you can.
2: Yeah, right.
1: I'll work from unit number 2 tonight, George.
2: How about Taylor? Can he spot for us?
1: He's here now, but he'll be on his way to the hotel the minute I hang up.

0: Hello.
1: Hmm? Oh, hello, Ellie.
0: I'll have your bed made in a minute. Not that I'm as strict as I used to be. I remember once I was in the...
1: Ellie, will you leave it and change in tomorrow, will you?
0: Can't. Tomorrow's Wednesday. I'm only here Monday, Tuesday, and Thursday. Other days I work...
1: Yeah, I know. I know. You told me.
0: And why'd you say for me to do it tomorrow?
1: I made a mistake.
0: That's the man for you.
1: Ellie, look, will you leave everything? I'll make it myself.
0: I guess I'll find them. My poor old husband used to say he could make a bed himself, too.
1: Yeah.
0: We were married 9 years, and he never did one right till the day he died.
1: Ellie, look, I promised to get it perfect.
0: Recall the fellow from New York I was telling you about?
1: Yeah.
0: The one used to have this room before you?
1: Yeah, I remember.
0: He always kept a bottle in that upper drawer. Guess it was just habit made me look tonight. You don't have a little something on you?
1: No, not a thing. Let's say goodnight, Ellie. I'll see you Thursday, huh?
0: Might as well finish now.
1: Just leave it and come back later, will you?
0: Okay.
1: Thanks.
0: See you in an hour or so.
1: That's fine. Unit 1 calling Russell. Unit 1 calling Russell.
2: Come in, Unit 1.
1: I'm all set up, Harry.

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1: Come in, Unit 1.
0: Everybody in position?
1: Yeah.
0: Good. This looks like it.
1: What's happening?
0: Well, the trucks have just been loaded. Drivers are on their way back from the diner now.
1: Any sign of a pigeon?
0: No, but the drivers are being followed by two men.
1: You got time to give us a description?
0: There's not enough light, Harry. Wait a minute, hold it. Harry, a gray sedan just pulled up to the curb. Hey, the drivers are being forced into the car. Car's pulling away, heading north, north on Madison. Turning left on 7th.
1: Unit 3 will take that.
0: Okay.
1: Where are the pigeons' men?
0: Just getting to the loading platform. They're each taking a truck. Motors must have been running, Harry, because here comes the first one.
1: Which way is it turning?
0: South on Madison. Second truck leaving. They're separating. He's turning north on Madison. Going past your corner.
1: I see him, Jim. I'll take him for myself.
0: Okay. Good luck, Harry.
2: Come in, Unit 3.
3: Suspect car on River Drive passing 39th Street.
2: How many in it?
3: Five, and one of them's a head pigeon.
2: Good.
3: They're turning west on 41st.
2: Stay with them, George.
3: Unit 5 to Unit 2. Unit 5 to Unit 2.
2: Come in, Unit 5.
3: Suspect truck driving north on Rogers Avenue.
2: From where?
3: 11th Street.
2: The truck I'm with is heading south on Rogers Avenue.
3: Where's the sedan?
2: Moving the same way, so they could be headed for a drop. Russell calling Unit 1. Russell calling Unit 1.
4: Come in, Russell.
2: Jim, it worked.
4: You get the head pigeon?
2: We just arrested the whole mob at Crawford's warehouse. You close up there and come back to the office.
4: All right.

0: tell things to bed now.
1: Oh, never mind, Ellie.
0: I'm set to go home.
1: Well, that's all right. I'm checking out.
0: But you just moved in yesterday.
1: Yeah, it goes that way sometimes.
0: Hate to see you leaving so quick. We never got a chance for a real heart-to-heart.
1: Well, maybe next time.
0: You'll be coming back?
1: Could be.
0: Where are you going now?
1: To get myself a shave.

0: Andy Crawford and members of his organization were convicted for a violation of the theft from interstate shipment statute and sentenced to a federal penitentiary. In tonight's case from the files of your FBI, you have seen an example of the kind of cooperation that exists today all over the country between local law enforcement agencies and the Federal Bureau of Investigation. Without such help, your FBI would find it impossible to meet its present full schedule of work. By making its crime laboratory and its records available to every police force, the Bureau does its share in the great cooperative effort to defeat the common enemy of all of us, the American criminal.
1: Now, a quick review of the advantages of an equitable education fund. First, it's a painless way to pay for a college education. You spread the cost over many years instead of taking a beating in four. Second, it's sure. From the moment you start, you're certain your children will get the kind of education you want them to have, regardless of what happens to you. So why delay? Ask your equitable representative for full information on an equitable education fund. Or write care of this station to the Equitable Life Assurance Society.
0: Next week, we will dramatize another case from the files of the Federal Bureau of Investigation. Its subject, Misery Chisley. Its title, The Bad Samaritan.
1: The incidents used in tonight's Equitable Life Assurance Society's broadcast are adapted from the files of the Federal Bureau of Investigation. However, all names used are fictitious, and any similarity thereof to the names of places or persons, living or dead, is accidental. Tonight, the music was composed and conducted by Frederick Steiner. The author was Jerry D. Lewis. Your narrator was William Woodson, and Special Agent Taylor was played by Stacey Harris. Others in the cast were Anthony Barrett, Walter Catlett, Ben Clarsetti, Bill Conrad, Sam Edwards, and Isabel Jewell. This is Your FBI is a Jerry Devine production. This is Larry Keating speaking for the Equitable Life Assurance Society of the United States and the Equitable Society's representative in your community, and inviting you to tune in again next week at the same time when the Equitable Life Assurance Society will bring you another thrilling transcribed story from the files of the Federal Bureau of Investigation. The Bad Samaritan on This Is Your FBI. Stay tuned for A Life in Your Hands, starring Lee Bowman, which follows immediately. This program came to you from Hollywood.
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3: In just a moment, you'll hear the strangest collection of weird sounds you ever could imagine. But don't you be alarmed. It's just a trick of Pat Ryan's to try and frighten away a gang of bandits who are trying to attack the headquarters of Captain Blaze. They are the Dragon Ladies' men, led by the big, dumb Sing Sing. We'll join this outfit in today's transcribed adventure and learn what happens in just a moment. Terry and the Pirates is brought to you by the makers of Libby's Tomato Juice, one of Libby's 100 famous foods. There's no doubt about it. The men and women who go places and do things in this world are the ones with pep and sparkle live wires who never seem to get tired or blue. Take the big men in football or baseball or any kind of sport. Look at the movie stars and the girls who get the rush at dances. You can bet they've all got pep. Now, one of the surest ways for you to get pep and energy like that is to eat the right things. Things that are really good for you, like Libby's Tomato Juice. You see, Libby's Tomato Juice is not only a wonderful tasting drink, it's rich in a vitamin that everybody needs, vitamin C. Actually, the Council on Foods and Nutrition of the American Medical Association has accepted Libby's Tomato Juice as an excellent source of vitamin C. And this juice with the grand and glorious flavor also has vitamins A and B1 and G. So, why don't you ask your mother to get some Libby's Tomato Juice right away? She'll be glad to, because Libby's Tomato Juice is so easy to fix, and the whole family will enjoy it. Now, remember that name, Libby's, spelled L-I-B-B-Y-S. You want to get Libby's Tomato Juice? because it tastes so swell. And now, Terry and the Pirates. A loudspeaker hidden up in a tree is all set for the 50 or more men who are planning to storm the rocky shelter of a house where Terry, Pat Ryan, April Kane, and Connie are. But our friends are outnumbered. And even though they have Captain Blaze and his daughter Cheery Blaze on their side, as well as a few of Blaze's men, the Dragon Lady is there too, a prisoner. It is still night as we join Pat and Blaze at the microphone in the radio room.
4: If that roar you let out was a sample of the noise them men will hear out there among them rocks and trees, well, it's mighty hard on the nerves.
5: Well, I'm sure you can do much better, Captain. You have a deep, loud voice naturally.
4: How's that?
5: I'm just saying, you can roar like a tiger into this microphone, and it'll come out 10 times as loud out there where the loudspeaker is.
4: And what'll you be doing while I'm roaring? Meowing like a cat?
5: No, no, listen to this. I'll just take this stick, 2 of them, and slap them against the door like this. It doesn't sound like much in here, but out there it'll sound like 100 guns, and every shot'll echo among those rocks like nobody's business.
6: Me to come here and talk on the microphone, and I don't know what to say. Honest, I don't.
5: Well, where's Cheery and Connie and...
6: Harry's gonna round them up.
5: Good.
6: Oh, yes, I most forgot. Harry said he'd take a look from the tower and see if he could see the men coming up the hill.
4: Yes?
6: And if he could see them, he'd give the signal by firing 3 shots.
5: Well, thanks. I'm glad you told me.
6: But what am I supposed to do, Mr. Ryan? I can't think of a single thing to say.
5: Listen to me. Can you moan?
6: You mean like some of them singers? Them moan singers?
5: No, no. I mean moan like the wind. I want you to wail. Sound like a ghost, like something spooky.
6: Oh, you mean like this? Boo.
4: Young lady, you don't get the picture. And we'll all be killed in our beds before you learn.
5: Now listen, April. All you have to do is go like this.
6: Oh, forevermore. Why didn't you say so? That's easy as nothing. Listen.
5: That's wonderful, wonderful. Now, April. When the time comes, keep moaning.
6: There he is. That's Terry. That's the signal.
4: The men are coming up the hill, eh? Well, Patrick, this old loudspeaker better do the trick, or we'll be a bunch of dead pigeons.
7: Now, my friend, I want you to... Hey, listen to Sing Sing. Pay as little attention as possible. What's the matter with you? From here... I said from here we can see where we are going, no? We can see the buildings where Captain Blazer has got the dragon's landing. There's no lights in the place, none at all. We must proceed with caution and be on the lookout for more tricks from these people. This time we don't run away. If you understand what I am saying? All right! Quiet! Now, first we will shoot the... And then we will make prisoners in the meantime. Now, one thing.
8: Hey, what was that? What was that noise?
7: There must be tigers someplace. But there's nothing to be afraid of, poachers. Look at me, the great Sing Sing. I am not afraid. I am... Well, I'm not very afraid. At any rate, I must... Hey! Captain Blazer is shooting at us with machine gun. Get out of the way! There is nothing for you to be afraid of. Be brave, my soldier. It is all a trick, I tell you. There is no tiger. Thinking that it is free.
8: Hey, now will you come back here, somebody? Where is your nerve?
7: Well, all right. I can't fight the battle all by myself. So I guess I'll run away from the trouble with the rest of those yellow cowards.
9: I am lost. Where's my torture? Hey! Man! Man! Come back, wherever you are! Ah! It is so dark. Sing, poor Sing Sing, get lost, go in circles. Can't see where he is going. Lots of trees. This tree bumped me in the head. In the dark here. This tree... Oh, it is a small tree, huh? Sing could pull it up by the root, da, and shake it like this, da. You tree, you make for me. What fall on my head again, my poor little big, small, big head? Is coconut trees here in China? So that I find out. Can't see what hit me here. It must be here. Ah! It's a box of some kind. What kind of box is this? It's got wires on it. It's got lots of... It's... Aha! It is box of magic. Ha, ha, ha, ha. Now, sink. He said it was trick. It is trick. All the noise come from the box, huh? Mm-hmm. Is tricked by people at blazers to scare us. Ha, ha. So, he bumped my head to find out what great dreams I got, huh? Now, everything is clear. Hey, hey, hey, hey, hey.
6: Up in the tower. Harry says he saw him running back down through the trees.
5: They've gone, eh?
10: Well, what do you know about that?
5: Come on, let's take a look out through the main door. I hope this keeps him away, at least until daylight. We'll have a better chance to see what's going on.
4: Let me have a look outside. I hope them sounds didn't scare the wits out of me own men.
6: I heard a few of the sounds when I wasn't back there crooning. I mean moaning. And they were awful.
5: I hope so. Well, it's pretty dark out there. Doesn't seem to be anyone beyond the wire fence. Whew. Now, if that's over, I'm jittery.
6: Me too, Mr. Ryan. My knees are knocking together like all get out.
4: Well, Patrick, you pulled a neat trick on the lads. But you're almost at the end of your rope, I'd say.
5: Yeah, so would I. You can fool some of the people some of the time, but you can't... Oh, well, something will turn up.
11: Exactly, Mr. Ryan.
5: Huh?
6: What?
11: I'd advise you three to keep your voices down. You may be very sure I'm desperate. Now then, no talk, no explanations, just do as I say. I'd rather shoot you where you stand than look at you. But there are things to do. Captain Blaze, you will close and lock that door as it was before. Be quick. Now then, face the door, all three of you, and put your hands up. That will do for the moment.
12: What's this getting you?
11: We shall soon see. I've sent my men to bring the others in through the tunnel. We have lost too much time already.
12: You'll not get very far with
5: me. How did you get out of the room?
11: Time enough for telling that. The point is, I'm here, ready and willing to put you out of my way for good and all. You believe that, I'm sure. I thought so. So we'll just wait here until Singer's men arrive. No tricks this time. No. There are at least three people inside this place we must take. Dead or alive.
9: You bet.
11: Send a couple of men up to the tower. Have them go quietly up those narrow stairs. I want the lad who is up there.
9: Oh, da, I will go for him myself.
11: There is a girl, the one who was taken from your tent. She is around somewhere. I want her taken, too.
9: Mm-hmm.
11: Yes, and a small Chinese boy. Answers to the name of Connie.
9: Mm-hmm.
11: Round him up. Bring them all to me.
9: Mm-hmm.
11: Meanwhile, post three men to watch these prisoners. You understand?
9: Mm-hmm. Yes, sir.
11: Give your orders and keep your voice down.
9: Why, keep me with the... Hey, you man!
11: Now, my friend, you may turn around and put your hands down. This time, we shall make fewer mistakes. I have had time to think of a special revenge I plan for each of you. But now I have changed my mind.
4: Mm. Just like a woman. Can't make up her mind.
6: Gracious, Captain, don't get her mad at us any more than she is.
11: On the contrary, my dear doubtful Captain, I have made up my mind. And that you may have time to reflect on your fate, I shall tell you exactly what is in store for you.
5: Now look, let's leave the girl out of this, both of them. They can't do you any harm.
11: That is true. But they'll be in my way, and I don't like people underfoot. Unless they're 6 feet underfoot.
4: That don't strike me as funny, Freddy.
11: What I have to tell you will seem less funny, Captain. It will be dawn within an hour. In China, we call that the hour of the tiger.
5: Well?
11: You shall have until then to live. After that, well, there is much to be done. Your men, Captain Blaze, shall also share your fate.
4: Why not shoot us now and get it over with?
11: I wish you to have time to think of your many mistakes in dealing with me. Each of you. These men will guard you. You may sit on the floor where you will soon remain, together with your friends. So then, until the hour of the tiger, pleasant dreams.
3: Well, I can't believe the Dragon Lady will make good her threat to get rid of our friends. And in just a moment, I'll tell you why. Whenever you want something awfully good to drink, just open up a can of Libby's tomato juice. If you're smart, you'll ask your mother to keep some in the icebox all the time. Libby's tomato juice is a swell between-meal drink because it doesn't take away your appetite. Nope. What Libby's tomato juice does is to perk up your appetite. And boy, does it taste super. Libby's pineapple juice is a great drink, too. It's the natural juice of field-ripened Hawaiian pineapples. Try them both. Now remember, when you tune in for tomorrow's transcribed adventure, remember that Terry has not yet been made a prisoner, even though the Dragon Lady's men are silently searching the place. And what about Cheery Blaze and Connie? Perhaps they won't be captured by these Burma Road bandits either. Well, there's plenty of slips in the best laid plans, and you'll hear about them tomorrow.
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14: 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It's called Cupboard Love. 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That's right. It's a new kind of cat food. Moist. It's good for you. Like it?
15: New Cupboard Love. What the well-cared-for cat has for dinner.
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17: For the first time since Jerry Hall, Mrs. Gregory, and Tex Bradford have been prisoners on their captive yacht at the magic island of Euclidea, they have a chance to escape. G-47, their mad scientific captor, has allowed them to remain aboard their yacht. With the aid of the opaque cloth made on the island, our friends have insulated a cabin on the yacht and may talk in safety. Their radio is useless for transmission, but through code messages received from the operator on the other Gregory boat, help may soon be near. Captain Bradford is about to explain the plan to Jerry as Joan and her mother come into the cabin.
18: Now hurry and get under this thing, Pat. You too, Joan. Well, Pat, thanks to you and your determination to take the bosun and bosun's mate with us on every cruise, we're about to get a message to Johnson.
19: How long will it take Johnson to get within range?
18: It all depends on what time he sails from San Pedro. We'll keep our receiver open and he'll let us know when he's within striking distance.
19: And how much we'll all owe to the little bosun and his mate. I'm certainly glad now we've always carried them and trained them.
20: Hey, for the love of Pete, will you two quit talking and tell somebody else what it's all about?
21: Yes, Mother. You and the captain talk so fast. Jerry and I do not know what it is all about.
18: I'm sorry, Joan. I was just going to explain it to Jerry when you and your mother came back to the cabin.
19: You see, Joan, dear, we haven't had a chance to show you over the whole boat as yet, and we forgot you hadn't seen the pigeons.
20: Well, of all the nuts, I'm the worst. I watched those pigeons all the way down here from Los Angeles and never thought to ask a question about them.
21: But what can pigeons have to do with getting a message to your friend Johnson?
20: They're not just pigeons. They're homing pigeons. Gosh, and I never even thought of it.
19: Well, don't feel too badly, Jerry. You're quick enough to see the significance in most things.
18: Say, Joan.
21: Yes, Captain Bradford?
18: Didn't you ever hear them talk about homing pigeons here on Euclidea?
21: I have never heard a word about them. So it must be that the scientists do not talk much about them, for they are so sure no one can escape from the island that they discuss most things before all of us.
18: I hope you're right, and it seems possible that you are. This infernal Euclidea is so far ahead of the world in scientific development, they must have forgotten the old standbys, or scorn to use them.
21: G-47 always says that all things scientific are superior to the finest things in nature.
18: That belief is the first weakness in the reasoning of G-47 that I have found.
20: I guess he figures that homing pigeons are old-fashioned.
19: That may be, but they're the only possible method of getting a message through that magnetized fog and all the other electrochemical devices this island is protected with.
21: Do these pigeons really carry messages?
20: You bet they do. And they fly fast, too.
21: It is wonderful to learn that. We have pigeons on Euclidea also, but they are used only for pigeon pie. We have none that can talk. Only our parrots can talk, and they are not trained to carry messages.
19: Our pigeons can't talk either, my dear.
21: Then how do they carry messages?
19: Oh, John.
21: Now you are laughing at me.
18: Well, I'm sorry, honey. We shouldn't do that. You see, these pigeons can't talk. We write a message on a piece of thin, strong paper, then tie it to their leg with a fine wire band and turn them loose. They are taught to return to one place, or one kind of a place, and someone is waiting there to get the message.
20: Well, if we're going to do anything with them, we'd better get busy and send one off because if old G-47 finds us looking too happy, he'll know we've got some plan, and then he'll make kindling wood out of this yacht to find out what it is.
19: Nevertheless, we'll have to be patient for several hours, maybe a day or two.
21: Why can't we let the pigeon go now, right away?
18: We've got to wait till Johnson gets the other boat within the range these birds can cover. We're about 4,000 miles from Los Angeles, on this island, and the longest recorded flight over water was only a little over 1,000. And that's about the limit, so far as I know.
20: Well, if Johnson started from here the same time he got my first message that we were in danger, before old G-47 got me with that ray gun and made me change the message, Johnson's boat ought to be 1,000 miles out of San Pedro by now.
21: How fast does this ship, the ship that Mr. Johnson is in, how fast will it travel?
19: Well, he'll be using our diesel-motored cruiser, and although it's nearly a 100-foot boat, it's built on hydroplane specifications, and Johnson runs as if it's had wings. So he ought to average from 50 to 55 knots for the run.
20: Golly whiskers. Who ever heard of a big boat going 55 knots an hour for 4,000 miles?
18: We have a number of things that the world in general never heard of, son. That boat will do all of that. But the worry is that heavily loaded with all my scientific equipment on board, it will burn a lot of fuel.
21: And how will the fuel be replenished, Captain?
18: From various ships Johnson will contact along the run. Ships flying Mrs. Gregory's merchant pennant, which will then put out from several ports to meet him.
20: Boy, you're sure some mysterious people, all right. But just so as it comes out okay, I guess I can wait for the answers till you get ready to give them to me.
21: You are an intelligent boy, Jerry.
20: I know it.
19: Now you two keep still. We've got to figure just when to get that pigeon off to Johnson. There are many things to be planned and done before this flight can start. One thing, Tex, we must remember that magnetic fog and use string rather than wire on the leg band.
20: Tex, I know what to do. A thread from this cloth of theirs.
21: You do not have to worry about that all the time. And sometimes the fog is not magnetized.
18: Are you sure about that, Joan?
19: That would make it easier, wouldn't it, Tex?
18: That would make it almost simple.
20: But how can you tell that the fog is not magnetized all the time?
21: I have heard the scientists talking about it. They magnetize the fog only when danger is near, and they have instruments which warn them of a boat or airplane 100 miles away. G-47 says the constant utilization of current in the magnetism of the fog ring is too heavy a drain on the electric supply, which is difficult to replenish quickly.
18: Well, that sounds reasonable. With all the machines they have running, all electrically driven, I imagine, they should conserve their power as much as possible. But how can you tell when the fog is magnetized and when it is not?
21: It is magnetized only when the danger signal shows.
20: Where is this danger signal gag?
21: There is a red light in the center of the island by night and a red signal by day.
19: Then if we make sure the red light is not displayed, we may safely send the pigeon.
21: I think it will be quite safe, Mother.
18: It looks as if we're getting somewhere at last.
19: But suppose G-47 discovers these pigeons before we can use them.
20: I got it. It's dark now. I'll go out and get the pigeons and bring them in here. Then he can't see them through this cloth.
21: I will go with you, Jerry.
18: Now hold it, you kids. We'd better not go near the pigeons till we want them.
19: But, Tex, what if someone on the island notices them before we want them?
18: Did you see the pigeons when you looked in that machine in their headquarters, Jerry?
20: Sure. I saw everything on the yacht. The pigeons were plain.
18: Yeah, I thought so. Then we don't dare to move them. Chances are they haven't attracted any attention. And maybe they won't. But you can bet someone is watching this boat every minute. And if anything was moved and brought in here where they couldn't see it, they'd be down for a look-see in a second.
21: If G-47 knows all about the things these pigeons can do, and he must know it, I cannot understand how he let you keep them at all. He would know they could fly out with messages.
19: That worries me, too. Do you suppose they're just waiting to trap us when we use the pigeons?
18: They're smart enough to be at that. G-47 might figure I'd try to send a pigeon out with a formula.
20: Joan knows all these guys and how crazy they are. What do you think about it?
21: It is obvious that G-47 knows about the pigeons. And he would know that they were what you called them.
19: Homing pigeons.
21: Yes, homing pigeons. But he is so scornful of nature and so secure in his own inventions that he might be careless about it.
19: That's possible, of course. Every man will make a mistake sometime, and this may be the one G-47 will make.
20: Tex, how close has Johnson got to beat us before there's a good chance of these birds getting to his boat?
18: We'll let him get as close as possible, though these are well-trained birds, well cared for, and in the best of condition. They should make 500 miles straight as an arrow and right on schedule, providing weather conditions and other influences were favorable, of course.
19: How far away will these automatic alarms on the island detect a foreign object?
21: A large boat with motors can be located 200 miles away, an airplane 10,000 feet in the air, and even a rowboat or a swimmer 20 to 25 miles.
18: And these alarms are strictly automatic, operating and registering disturbances all the time?
21: At all times. And everything which comes within range of the alarms leaves a record on a recording device.
20: Gosh, this is sure a tough one.
18: If we get out of this one, we'll have something to tell the folks back home. And I think we'll get out sometime.
20: Well, how will we know when Johnson is near enough to turn loose one of the birds?
19: He'll keep on our radio beam, and we have a code that is simple but effective. So we'll be advised of his position at all times.
18: I hope these men don't get wise to the fact that receiving Johnson's apparently hopeless messages of value to us would be easy enough for them to block Johnson's carrier wave.
21: Captain Bradford, do not think me impertinent. You are a wise man, and I am only a young girl. But I would like to offer a little advice.
18: Your offer is gladly accepted. Advice is what we need most of.
21: I should figure, in your place, that G-47 knows what every message you receive means to you. And the only reason he is letting you receive them is that he believes he can trap you into something which may give him access to your formula.
20: Oh, gee whiz, Joan. You're too scared of that old guy.
19: Joan has lived here all her life, Jerry. 14 of her 15 years. And she's seen many things done on this island that we couldn't even imagine.
20: Well, just the same, everybody's got to make a mistake. And it's old G-47's turn now.
21: I think you may be right, Jerry, but we should be very careful.
18: Now, here's another place where you can be a lot of help to us, Joan. Suppose we do get a pigeon free. Get one outside the fog wall and start it north for Johnson's boat. What have they to run it down with or catch it?
21: The large ray guns would do it, but they are not too accurate at any great distance.
20: How much is a great distance to these guys?
21: Something less than 50 miles, I think.
19: That seems a long way to us, my dear.
18: Too far. But suppose the pigeon got away for, say, an hour and a half to 2 hours before they discovered it. Then what? These birds do 40 miles an hour.
21: The floor of the island would open up, and a fleet of tiny airplanes shoot out. They will fly over 500 miles an hour and stay in the air for 18 hours.
19: And they'd soon fly the birds down.
18: Our only hope is to get a pigeon out soon after dark and hope they don't discover till daylight.
21: Are you sure the pigeon can find the other boat?
20: Yeah. Suppose he sees something else to land on. What then?
18: Those pigeons have been trained between these two boats and never failed. They have covered distances up to 500 miles. And I think they could do 1,000 if they had to.
19: And Johnson has a pair on his boat, which are trained to come to this boat. And only exhaustion would make them land on anything else.
18: That's right, and that's something else to worry about.
20: How come?
18: Well, if Johnson should send a pigeon before we do, the pigeon thing is exposed.
20: Yes, but I...
18: Quiet, here's Johnson.
0: J-24Y. J-12 calling Bradford on J-24Y. Can you hear me, J-24Y? No signal from you. Your beam may be broken by a storm. I am using land relay. Storm directly on Los Angeles beam to last position you gave me. 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Try to reach me through land relay.
18: Quiet now. When he gives us a location of the storm center, that will be his own position. He's telling us in code how near his boat is to us.
0: Advise you try directional beam to coast of Chile. 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Storm center is...
1: I hope you're not hungry, dear Henry, dear Henry. I've just burnt the roast and I've ruined the smuts.
22: 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After I've been working...
1: Henry, I've got me secret supplies.
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1: Polo mints.
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0: Once again, the Damon Runyon Theater brings you another story by the master storyteller, Damon Runyon. And this one, Blonde Mink. To tell it to you, here is Broadway.
1: Thanks. Well, one night I am sitting in Mindy's enjoying a late snack after a hard day of trying to make some bobs, when who sits down beside me but Julie the Stalker. He looks at me for a minute, then says...
2: Broadway, I see Slats Slavin today.
1: You what?
2: I see Slats today.
1: Julie, you are crazy. That is something you cannot do.
2: Nevertheless, I do. Well, see you later.
1: And with that, Julie gets up and walks away. He leaves me with a dill pickle stuck in my throat. Now, why his word should give me a cold chill and make me lose my appetite is something I will tell you about in a minute.

0: And now, back to the Damon Runyon Theater and the famous story, Blonde Mink.
1: Like I say, Julie gets up and walks away. But I catch my breath and start after him. I grab him just before he gets out the door. And the scene is as follows.
2: There is something wrong, Broadway?
1: I do not know yet. But, Julie, you are kidding me, huh?
2: No. I tell you, I see Slats today.
1: Julie, Slats is dead. I know because I go to his funeral a week ago.
2: Oh, sure. I know he is dead.
1: But you see him today.
2: Look, today I go to the cemetery, maybe to put a few posies in his grave, you know? And there is nobody around, only me. I am there maybe 5 minutes and thinking what a great pal Slats was.
1: I know all that, Julie. He is a great guy, and we are all sorry he is no more. But that is neither here nor any place. What I want to know
2: is... like I say, I am there maybe 5 minutes when I hear him talk to me.
1: Slats?
2: Sure. Who else knows me in the cemetery?
1: Go on. Talk some more.
2: So he says hello, I say hello, and we talk.
1: What about?
2: Oh, about this and that, but mostly how cold he is.
1: Truly. You are making me almost believe this.
2: Why not? It is true. Well, I leave the cemetery, and I am not able to think of anything else but poor Slats.
1: I can understand this.
2: Broadway, I love that guy like he is my brother. He is the only citizen who ever gives me a break when I am down and out.
1: Yeah, I know, but
2: the time I get knocked out in a ring by the tiger, remember? I'm in the hospital.
1: Sure, but...
2: Slats pays all the bills and then lets me live in his big apartment. I love the guy.
1: Julie!
2: I am practically a stranger to him then, but he does it because he wants to help me. Broadway, I love that guy.
1: You talk like he is still alive.
2: Oh, no. He is dead. But he is very cold. Well, I gotta go now. I got a lot of thinking to do.
1: With that, Julie leaves me again. And this time I stay put, because it being night and more than somewhat dark, I have no wish to listen to more of that talk. Naturally, I figured that Julie has some loose boards, and I feel sorry for him. Well, I do not see him for about a week. Then one night, I am getting ready to leave my hotel room when I hear... Come in.
2: Hello, Broadway.
1: Oh, Julie, come on in.
2: If you are going out, I will not bother you.
1: Sit down. I wonder what becomes of you after that talk we have in Mindy's.
2: Oh, I am here and about. Mostly at the cemetery.
1: Julie, look, you should not spend so much time there. It is coming on winter.
2: Yeah, coming on winter. He's cold, Broadway, awful cold. He tells me that all the time. I gotta do something for poor Slats. I just gotta.
1: Julie, does anybody else see Slats?
2: Oh, no, I go there alone.
1: I see.
2: Broadway, I gotta get some advice on what to do.
1: About Slats?
2: Yeah, and Beatrice.
1: Beatrice? Oh, his girlfriend.
2: Yeah, only she ain't a friend, Broadway. She ain't a friend.
1: Maybe you better sit down and start talking.
2: Yeah, I will.
1: No, go ahead. If it'll make you feel better, I will listen to you.
2: Thanks. Slats will appreciate it, too.
1: I would just as soon he thanks me through you.
2: I will tell him.
1: Thanks.
2: Well, it is hard to know where to start, but I think I will go back to the day that he first introduces me to Beatrice. Yeah, I'm not in the apartment when he brings her there, but I get there a very short while after they do, and I'm about to open the door when I hear a doll laugh.
3: Go on, laugh some more, B. I like to hear it.
4: Why?
3: I don't know, maybe because I...
2: Hiya, Slats. Oh, didn't know you got company.
3: Come on in, Julie, come on.
2: I ain't gonna stay only a minute.
3: I was waiting for you. Julie, meet B. B, this is Julie. I told you about him.
4: Oh, yeah. The ex-prize fighter.
2: Hi.
4: Fine, and you?
2: Oh, making out. Just making out.
4: Slats, I gotta go now. I got a rehearsal in an hour.
3: Oh, sure. What about after the show tonight?
4: What about it?
3: Supper, dancing.
4: All right. The two of us.
3: Huh? Sure. The two of us.
4: Good.
3: Now, I'll get a cab for you.
4: No, I can do it. See you after the show. Nice to meet you, Julie.
2: Yeah. You're here, too.
3: Be back in a second, Julie.

0: Some doll, huh, Julie?
1: Oh, yeah, look her. Quite a good-looking Judy.
0: You like her?
1: Sure.
0: You're a liar.
1: Yeah.
0: Maybe this one's different, Julie.
1: Yeah, could be. Sooner or later, you gotta hit a winner.
0: I got a hunch this is it.
1: Sure. Oh, by the way, you win $10,000 on the day.
0: Huh? I can pick them, huh?
1: You're awful good at picking horses.
0: Just horses, huh?
1: So?
0: No. I'm used to it.
1: Sure.
0: Okay, let's get to work and handicap a few GGs for tomorrow.
1: Well, that is the way it starts, Broadway. You know something about it?
2: Not much. All I know is that this B is a very fancy doll. And very expensive.
1: Yeah, she is. And I guess you remember that Slats and B make it a very close twosome.
2: Sure.
1: Yeah, it goes on for maybe 6-8 months. He is a good guy, Broadway. There ain't anything he does not do for her.
2: I remember. In fact, there are several dolls around the stem here who give their ever-loving husbands a bad time when they point out how good Slats is to B.
1: Yeah, but he is good to everybody.
2: What about the rest of the story?
1: Oh, sure. Yeah, I almost forgot. Let's see. I'm telling you that I meet B that night, and for 6-8 months, there is nothing too good for her or too expensive. Well, it's one night, maybe about 2-3 in the morning. I'm in my room when I hear B and Slats come in. You see, they often come to the apartment after the show she is in, and I make scrambled eggs and bacon for them. But this night, well, I'm in bed with a cold. They come in, and I don't
0: want to
1: listen, but I can't help it.
0: Oh, now, be reasonable, honey. I told you why I can't do it.
3: Sure, you told me why, sure.
0: Come on, laugh for me.
3: What at? Is there anything funny?
0: Man.
3: Let me alone.
0: Ah, B. You're even prettier when you're sore.
3: Slats, honey, please. Please get it for me.
0: I can't be. I really can't.
3: Please, pretty, please. It's one thing I really want, real bad.
0: Well, you got 5 fur coats already. What's the difference if you don't get one more?
3: But this is different. It's a blonde mink.
0: Blonde, brunette, redhead. What's the difference?
3: The only one I've seen like. Oh, would the eyes pop out if I walked in with that coat on some night. Think of it, Slats. You and me walking into a nightclub.
0: You'll have to wait to take that walk, honey.
3: Why?
0: You told me how much the coat cost.
3: Only $23,000.
0: That's every cent I got. Oh, Lope. I haven't been hitting them too well for the last couple of weeks.
3: Oh, but you will.
0: Sure, but until I get back in the wind, I've got obligations.
3: Obligations?
0: Yeah. The $23,000 I got will see me through. Just.
3: Obligations. You said obligations.
0: That's right.
3: Like what?
0: Different things.
3: Sure. Obligations. Like that punch-drunk tramp you got living here, sopping up your money.
0: Huh?
3: And every wobbly on Broadway knows he can hit you for a touch anytime.
0: Me, for the love of Mike.
3: Sure, go to Slats. He'll give you $100 or $1,000. He won't even put it on the books. But I can't even ask you for a measly fur coat.
0: Measly?
3: Yeah. If you had back half, even a third of the money you throw away on panhandlers and down-and-outers, I could have that coat.
0: You don't understand, B.
3: You're so right. I don't understand. And I ain't gonna try until you got better reasons for putting me back of a lot of has-beens and punch drunk fighters.
0: B, wait a minute. B, for the lover. B. B. Julie, you're here. Julie, help me.
1: Slats, what's the matter?
0: I know, I got an awful funny feeling in my chest.
1: Your face is all white. What?
0: I gotta sit down.
1: Yeah, sure, sit.
0: Never had anything like this before.
1: I better call a doc, huh?
0: No. Be all right. I didn't know you were here.
1: I was sleeping. You woke me up when you yelled for me.
0: Sleeping?
1: Yeah, I do not hear you come in, Slats.
0: You're a liar.
1: Yeah.
0: B don't mean

0: anything, Julie. She's a good kid, only spoiled.
1: Hey, sure, that's all. Spoiled rotten.
0: Yeah, Julie, I never had nothing like this before. Julie, I'm scared. Scared stiff.

Well, that is the story that Julie tells me, up to that point. But it is not the end. Not by far. And what happens after, I will tell you about in a minute.

0: And now back to the Damon Runyon Theater and the famous story, Blonde Mink.
1: Like I say, Julie is telling me about Slats and B. I listen to him go on with the story as follows.
2: I get Doc Brennan over real fast. Doc looks at Slats, then he takes me aside and tells me that Slats is about ready for the long ride. I do not believe it.
1: I understand why you do not. There is never anything wrong with Slats.
2: Well, Doc Brennan says it is sudden excitement. Besides, I remember that Slats does a lot of worrying for a couple of weeks. Anyhow, the doc tells me, and when he goes, Slats calls me over to him, and he tells me to get Beatrice there real fast. I call her. She comes in maybe half hour later. She goes into him, but I stand right there outside the door.
1: Oh? Uh-huh.
2: I do not do it to listen, but I figure if she gets him excited again, I will kill her.
1: Yeah, I see. Well, what happens then?
2: Like I say, I stand outside the door, and I hear what goes on, and it is like this.
3: I came as soon as I get away, Slats. What happened?
4: The chicken took a nosedive. Won't come back up.
3: You ain't gonna...
4: Yeah.
3: Lord.
4: You're crying.
3: Let's don't. Please don't.
4: This is something I can't get for you, honey. This is something I can't fix.
3: What'll I do, Slats? What'll I do?
4: I'm going to tell you that. Now listen to me. Get everything I say.
3: All right.
4: There's an envelope under my pillow. Get it out.
3: Raise your head.
4: Yeah. You got it?
3: This?
4: Uh-huh. There's 23 grand in there.
3: Slats?
4: Give Julie 2 grand.
3: Julie? Give him...
4: Do it. Then go to Berry Brothers over in Brooklyn.
3: Who are they?
4: B. They got a stone made for me. A big fancy one. Only thing I ever bought for myself. I gotta be in style when they come out to...
3: Dad, stop talking like that.
4: Keep the rest of the dough for yourself. It'll come to about 19 grand.
3: 19,000? But...
4: It's a pretty fancy stone. Cost 2 grand. Didn't want to pay for it before because I figured that'd be kooks and what's here. That's all, baby. You better go now.
3: Let's please.
4: Get out of here, big. Get out fast.
3: Please.
4: I said get out of here now.
3: Yeah. Yes, lad.
4: Hurry it up, B, and don't look around.
3: Julie, you'd better go in there.
2: Yeah, I am. You going?
3: Yeah, I'm going.
2: He tell you anything?
3: No, nothing.
2: Uh-huh.
3: What are you staring at, you tramp?
2: Nothing. Just absolutely nothing.
3: And go on in there. Go on in. And stop staring at me.
2: So long. Slats. That is the way he dies, Sprockway.
5: Yeah, I see. But about the dough he gives B, what do you do about it?
2: I go to see B one day, right after Slats is, well, the day after the funeral. I go to her place. It is a pretty ritzy apartment. At first, she does not want to see me, but I bust in anyway.
3: All right, you're in. Now, what do you want? I've got a rehearsal in 20 minutes.
2: I will not take up too much time, B.
3: I know you won't. Go on, make it fast, will you?
2: Sure, I want to know what about the dough.
3: Dough? What dough?
2: 23 grand.
3: You're on a long, big dream, Julie.
2: I hear Slats give it to you.
3: So you can hear through those cauliflowers.
2: All I want is to know what about the dough.
3: There ain't any.
2: You are lying.
3: you're not out of here in 10 seconds, I'll have you tossed out.
2: I hear Slats tell you to pay for his marker.
3: You're crazy. You took so many punches, you don't
2: know. I can also still give him.
3: You wouldn't try it.
2: No. No, I guess I would. Slats would not like it. I would never do anything Slats does not like.
3: Get out of here.
2: I am telling you, I do not care for the 2 grand he gives you for me. I do not care for it. All I want is for you to buy that marker for Slats. He is expecting it.
3: You talk like he's alive.
2: I see him.
3: You... you...
2: It is not funny.
3: Did you tell anybody else you saw Slats?
2: Yeah. Why?
3: Did you tell anybody else about the money?
2: No. Why?
3: Tell everybody. See if they'll listen to you. Tell them you saw Slats and about the money. You think they'll believe you?
2: I am warning you, B. If you do not get that marker for Slats, I'll do something about it. But first I will ask Slats. That is what happens when I go to see him.
1: Julie, you are sure that Slats gives him the money?
2: You do not believe me?
1: Well...
2: I see. Maybe she is right about people thinking I am crazy.
1: No, no, I do not think that. Only...
2: Only what?
1: Nothing. Just... nothing.
2: Uh-huh. Well... well, I will go now because I promised Slats I will see him again tonight. So long, Broadway.
1: So long, Julie.
2: Do you wish me to say hello to him for you?
1: Oh, please do.
2: He always likes you. Maybe he will come to see you.
1: I am thinking of moving from here.
2: Oh? Well, you will give me your new address and I will tell him. So long.
1: Well, I do not see Julie for maybe another week. I almost forget about the whole thing. Until one night I am sitting in Mindy's when I am joined by Johnny Brannigan, who is a plainclothes copper. And the scene is as follows.
6: Hello, Broadway.
1: Oh, how are you, Johnny?
6: Pretty good. Mind if I sit down?
1: Well.
6: I know. It wouldn't look good for you to be seen with a cop.
1: No, it is not that.
6: It is that. But I'll sit down.
1: You, have something on your mind?
6: Uh-huh. What are you eating?
1: Blunches.
6: Too rich for me late at night.
1: Is this to be a discussion of foods?
6: Not altogether, Broadway. You know a girl named Beatrice Jordan?
1: I know of her.
6: Slats Slavin's girl, wasn't she?
1: I believe they have an understanding.
6: Mm-hmm. What else do you know about it?
1: Nothing. Nothing at all, Johnny.
6: I see. You, like sour cream on blintzes?
1: And jelly.
6: Sure. Well, it seems as Beatrice is running around lately with a young fella from Colorado.
1: She gets around.
6: Mm-hmm. And it seems his family carries more weight than Pike's Peak. So I get a call from Colorado to keep an eye on the boy and Beatrice.
1: I never have anything to do with her. I know nothing about her, except that she is one Slats's girlfriend.
6: Okay. I thought maybe because you get around a lot, you could tell whether she's on the level or not. I gotta turn in a report, you know.
1: Oh, sure.
6: Those blintzes sure look good.
1: Oh, they are. Johnny.
6: Yeah?
1: I cannot tell you if B is on the level with the citizen in Colorado.
6: Oh? So?
1: But I do know that her idea of a level is more than somewhat uneven.
6: Uh-huh. Well, thanks, Broadway.
1: That is all right, Johnny.
6: Drop around the house some night, Broadway. My wife makes wonderful blintzes.
1: Now, all this talk makes me more than somewhat curious. However, it is none of my business, except for Julie. But I do not see him for some time. In fact, it is 2 days later before I even hear anything. Then it is Johnny Brannigan who comes to see me in my hotel room. And the scene is as follows.
6: Broadway, 2 days ago, I asked you for a line on Beatrice Jordan.
1: I remember.
6: I had the feeling then that you could tell me a few things about her that you were holding back.
1: I am not a stoolie, Johnny. Anyhow, I tell you all I know, which adds up to zero.
6: Sure. Broadway, I have worries. Lots of them.
1: What brings them on?
6: Where's Julie?
1: Julie? I do not see him for 2 days.
6: Uh-huh. Broadway, I gotta find him and ask him a few questions.
1: I do not think he will talk, Johnny.
6: I gotta ask him anyway. Know where he is?
1: What if I tell you?
6: I told you. Just a few questions.
1: That all?
6: What else?
1: Hmm. You look for him where he lives?
6: Uh-huh. Landlady said he didn't come home at all last night.
1: Oh.
6: Now, I know he comes here to see you. So I figured you might know where he is now.
1: At the cemetery.
6: What?
1: He goes there to see Slats.
6: What?
1: That's what he tells me.
6: I see. Well, how'd you like to go along with me?
1: What for?
6: Maybe he'd rather talk to you than to a cop.
1: About what, Johnny?
6: About B. She was killed last night.
1: I stare at Johnny. He just looks back at me. There is a big hole that is once my stomach. And I feel like a first-class heel to tell him where Julie might be. But I can do nothing. Johnny is very gentle when he insists I go with him, so I do. And what happens when we get to the cemetery, I will not forget if I live long enough to see Harry the Horse shake hands with the police commissioner. And I will tell you about it in a minute.

0: We get to the cemetery, and it is coming on a very dark night and is cold with snow on the ground. I do not mind telling you that I have a hard time keeping my hair from pushing my hat off my head. Then I hear Johnny talking to me.
1: We near the place now, Broadway?
0: Yeah, just ahead. But look,
1: Johnny... It's all right, Broadway. I won't hurt him. I just want to ask him some questions. If he's like you say, he'll be all right.
0: I hope so.
1: Shh. Look.
0: Yeah, that is Julie.
1: Who's he talking to?
0: Slats.
1: Cut it out.
2: Who is that?
1: Answer him, Broadway.
0: Me?
1: Go on.
2: Who is that?
0: Julie, it is Broadway.
2: Oh, swell. If Slats is here, Broadway, he will be glad to see you.
0: Julie, it is very cold out here. Maybe you better come back to town with me.
2: Oh, come on and say hello to Slats. Then I will go with you.
1: Go ahead.
0: Okay, Julie.
2: There is somebody with you.
0: Huh?
2: I see somebody's shadow.
3: That's right, Julie. It's me, Johnny Brannigan.
0: Johnny.
2: A cop. A cop, Broadway. You bring a cop.
3: It's all right, Julie. We're coming over to talk with you.
2: Please do not do that, Johnny. Broadway, ask him. Please not.
0: Johnny, do not go over there.
1: I've got to.
3: I want to talk to Slats, too, Julie.
2: Please do not come closer, Johnny. I know what you are here for.
3: Just ask a few questions.
2: No.
0: Julie, please take it easy. Everything is all right.
2: Stay away.
3: Julie, drop that gun. Drop it.
2: No, I do what is right. I do what Slats tells me to.
3: Julie, drop that gun. Broadway, drop that gun.
2: I will hit you the next time, Johnny.
3: Julie, please. I'll forget you fired at me if you'll only drop that gun.
2: No. Ow.
0: Johnny, you hit?
3: Julie, even now I won't say anything about the gun. Please.
0: Julie, everything is all right.
2: I know. I make it all right. But I'm not going with you.
0: Johnny, what happens?
1: I think I winged him. Come on.
0: Johnny, you shoot awful good.
1: This is one time I didn't mean to. He moved fast to one side.
0: Sure. I know, Johnny.
1: I better put in a call and find him. Broadway. Look.
0: Huh? At what?
1: What's that? Spread over Slats' grave.
0: It looks like something to keep Slats warm. I think they call it blonde mink.
4: 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The Damon Runyon Theater.

0: The Damon Runyon Theater with John Brown as Broadway is directed by Richard Sandville, and the stories adapted for radio by Russell Hughes. Vern Carstensen is in charge of production. This is a Mayfair production.
1: I came across Mr. Kipling in the meadow by the church. If I've painted that spire once, he said, I've painted it a dozen times. He offered me an apple pie. An artist needs inspiration, he explained. Golden shortcrust pastry, delicious apple filling, and just the right amount of sugar sprinkled on top. But then, when it comes to the little details, Mr. Kipling does have an exceedingly good eye.
2: What has a hazelnut in every bite?
3: Sorry!
2: And thick milk chocolate for your delight?
3: Sorry!
2: Nougat and caramel golden light?
3: Sorry!
2: And don't forget the hazelnut in every bite! And again! What has a hazelnut in every bite?
3: Sorry!
2: Thick milk chocolate for your delight?
3: Sorry!
2: Nougat and caramel golden light?

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0: have gun, will travel. Starring Mr. John Daner as Paladin. San Francisco, 1875, the Carlton Hotel, headquarters of a man called Paladin.
1: Let's see. Here.
2: You're drinking, Mr. Paladin. Hey, boy, bring you brandy.
1: Thanks. Set it down.
2: Yes, sir.
1: Well, do you want me to read it to you?
2: Oh, I beg your pardon.
1: I should think so. Reading over a guest's shoulder is hardly the proper behavior for an Oriental gentleman.
2: You go?
1: Go where?
2: Well, newspapers say. Blood feud rages in New Mexico. 38 men already die. Job for you, Mr. Paladin?
1: Maybe so, hey boy. We'll see. Violence flared again in Wren Seabree feud when Juan Carlos Morita killed James Seabree in a gunfight. Morita, a notorious killer, had hired his gun to the Wren faction.
2: Mr. Paladin make money. One side hire Morita's gun, other side hire Mr. Paladin's gun.
1: Hey boy, you've sold me. Guess you better send a wire.
2: Yes, sir, Mr. Paladin. Right now.
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1: It was late afternoon when I rode into the New Mexico town, but the summer sun was still merciless, reflecting off the adobe buildings. The dirt street seemed almost deserted. The town was motionless, except for something that swung slowly from a jerry-built scaffold in the middle of the street. It was a hangman's noose, and beneath it lay the body of a dead man.
3: Raise him. I said get him up.
1: I never argue with a shotgun.
3: That's better. This him, Mr. Seabree?
4: Where till I get a look at him? No, he's not Morita. Let him put his hands down.
1: You, John Seabree?
4: That's right.
1: How long has that body been lying there?
4: We hung him this morning.
1: Who is it?
4: Marita's brother.
1: And Juan Morita is supposed to come for him. Is that it?
4: That's it, mister. Now, who are you?
1: Paladin.
4: You're late. Let's go inside.
1: I don't want the job.
4: You heard of Marita's reputation, mister? It scare you?
1: It doesn't scare me. I just don't want this job.
4: I've paid you $500 in advance. You'll give the money back, mister.
1: Gladly. Here.
4: You're mighty squeamish for a man with a gun for hire. Morita has killed 9 human beings. To hunt an animal or kill her, you do whatever you have to.
1: So you leave the brother's body unburied until Morita comes. No thanks, Mr. Seabree. I understand that Morita is a cold-blooded killer. I know he killed your son in a gunfight that was no contest. I came here to take him for you. But I bury the dead, Mr. Seabree. Good day, gentlemen.
5: Yes, sir.
1: I'd like a room. My horse is outside.
5: All right, I'll take him to the livery. You staying long, mister?
1: Just the night. Gonna get a bath?
5: Well, water's real scarce here, mister. You get a pitcher full and you can do anything you want with it. It's real warm.
1: I know.
5: You the gunfighter?
1: I'm the man Seabree brought in.
5: Well, Rita killed 9 men, some say more. He needs dying.
1: Who are you?
5: Well, my name's Haskell, John Haskell.
1: You know Marita?
5: He was born here.
1: Beyond that, did you know him?
5: Well, he was a friend of mine. Used to be.
1: Now you want him dead.
5: I told you, mister. He needs dying.
1: The town was still quiet the next morning as I walked across the street to get my horse. One of Seabree's hands was dozing in a chair near the stable door, a shotgun in his lap. As I came out of the sunlight and walked toward the stall, I had a feeling that someone was behind me in the shadows. And I was right.
6: Mister, is this your fight?
1: No, it isn't my fight. Are you Marita?
6: I am Juan Marita, and I will advise you stay inside.
1: He moved out of the door like a panther. The man in the chair was dead before he could raise his shotgun. Marita caught Seabree's other man as he came lurching onto the street. And then came Mr. Seabree himself. Only this time it was different. Marita's shot only wounded him.
7: I'll get you next time, Marita. I'll get you.
6: There will be no next time for you, John Seabree.
1: Marita!
6: I thought you said this was not your fight.
1: You don't kill a man that way.
6: Stay out of this.
1: You don't kill him when he's lying on the ground, when he can't reach his gun. I tried to get to him, but I was too late and I was too slow. Before I could draw, Marita swung his gun butt down on my head.
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1: The trail I followed after Juan Marita was long, hot, and dry. The desert knows how to keep its secrets, and I had been riding for 3 weeks when I finally came to another small adobe town and went in to see the sheriff.
9: Something I can do for you, mister?
1: That depends. I'm looking for Juan Marita.
9: Oh, that's so.
1: You know him?
9: Yes, I know him.
1: By sight?
9: How long you been after him, mister?
1: About 3 weeks. Do you know where he is?
9: I know where he is.
1: What did he do, mister? Pay you to protect him, or are you just afraid?
9: How long has it been since you read a paper, mister? Go on, pick it up. Might learn something.
1: Amnesty. What amnesty?
9: Read it for yourself.
1: 3 years of violence ended today when a general amnesty was declared in the bloody Wren-Seabree feud in New Mexico. Is it true?
9: Yeah, it's true. Go on, read the rest of it.
1: The amnesty was called by Major General Thomas Hardy. The involved principals have laid down their arms and taken oaths to keep the peace. General Hardy said anyone breaking the amnesty would be summarily court-martialed and executed. Among those taking the oath was Juan Carlos Morita.
9: And you don't break the amnesty. It'd start the whole thing up again.
1: Where is he?
9: He's on his way home.
1: To Seabreeze Town?
9: That's right. Now, you better listen, mister. They mean it about this amnesty. You kill him, you hang. It had to stop somewhere. Let it lie. It's done.
1: Not quite. Almost, but not quite.
9: Mister, I know Morita. I respect him. He says he wants to hang up his gun. I believe him. Now, give him his chance.
1: He'll have a chance. The small campfire was nearly out, but there were still embers. The long hunt was coming to an end. Juan Morita had been there. He couldn't be far away. In fact, at the moment, he was closer than I wanted him to be.
10: Your gun belt. Let it drop. Be quick. Now turn around so I can see your face. The man who was there with John Seabrook.
1: I was there. That day when you shot a wounded man in cold blood.
6: John Seabrook put a rope around my brother's neck. My brother was 18 years old. He did not even shave yet. And John Seabrook let him lie dead in the street.
1: How many men did your brother kill? Your 18-year-old brother, what do you sell his life for, Morita?
6: I do not want to kill you.
1: How many men, Morita?
6: I do not want to kill again. I do not even know you. I have no hate for you. How much are Seabreeze people paying you? How much am I worth?
1: No charge. I want you for myself.
6: But why? I am nothing to you.
1: You should have made the first shot count. If you had killed Seabreeze with the first shot, I wouldn't have given you a second thought.
6: You had better stop thinking about me, mister. I am going now. If you follow me, I will kill your horse. Do not make me do that.
1: You'll have to kill me, too.
6: I could do that, mister.
1: Yes, I guess you could. His gun was pointed right at my belly. He could have killed me, but he didn't. He stood there, and he started to tremble. And then, very slowly, his gun hand dropped to his side.
6: No. No, I will not kill you. I will not kill again. I put my life in your hands. Here. I give you my gun. Mister, I give you $200, all I got. You take me home alive. Don't let anyone lay a gun on me until I get there. A man should die among his people. I will not wear a gun again.

0: way!
1: Who's gonna win the thoroughbred Kentucky Cubs thoroughbred? 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
0: Hey!

0: ride home for Marita. We had time to get to know each other in the silences and in the times when we talked. Let's rest the horses a minute.
1: All right.
0: Ooh, boy.
1: Follow him?
0: Yeah?
1: You think it is possible they will let me come back? You think they can let themselves forget?
0: I don't know, Marita. Some won't. Some may try, I don't know, but if it were me, I'd ride west. I wouldn't try to go back.
1: No. No, my people say a man is like a tree. You tear out his roots, he dies. No man wants to die. I have killed 12 men, Paladin. I remember the faces of each of them. I do not forget. You think I have a right to live?
0: You have a right to try.
1: A man speaks of death, but he is not sincere. I want to live. I want to get married. You think I'm crazy?
0: No, Marita. A little optimistic, maybe, but not crazy.
1: Marie, she's a woman with a tender spirit. I would give my eyes to know that I could grow old together with her. You will see her, Paladin. You will tell me if she's not a woman to behold.
0: I'm sure she is.
1: I will not live a week. I will not wear a gun, and I will not live a week. I was an altar boy, and now I have killed 12 men. I cannot forget. And if I cannot, Paladin, can the others?
0: Then why go back?
1: To try.
0: Let's go. Marita was making a good try, and it wasn't easy. There was sullenness and suspicion through the town the day we got back. The hangman's rig still stood in the middle of the street, and there was talk that it was waiting for Marita. But he kept his word. He didn't put on a gun. And on the night of the fiesta, it looked like he might make it.
1: You see, Paladin? You see my Maria? I told you she is a woman to behold.
0: You were right, Juan. She's lovely.
2: The senor is very kind.
1: And we will marry, and we will have children, and we will live together until we are old. Is that not so, Maria?
2: Oh, Juan.
1: It is so. I drink too much. I talk too much. This is for you, Paladin. You dance with my Maria. I will be back in a little bit.
0: It will be my pleasure. Maria?
2: Would you forgive me, Mr. Paladin, if I asked you to come aside with me for a moment? I would like a chance to talk with you.
0: Always at the service of a pretty woman, Maria.
2: Gracias. That Juan, tonight he is drunk. Tonight he remembers how much we used to love each other. You think he will remember tomorrow when he's tired or angry or feels he must kill someone?
0: I don't speak for him, Maria. Do you love him?
2: A man like that, if you're a woman, he can stir you. I do not know if I love him anymore, Mr. Paladin. But I do not want to marry him.
0: And tell him so.
2: He has killed 12 men, senor. Do you know how simple it would be for him to kill another?
0: Who?
2: Another.
0: No. No more, Maria. The killing is finished. I believe him.
2: I'm going to marry someone else, Mr. Paladin. He is not a gunfighter. I'm afraid for him.
0: Tell Juan. He won't strap on a gun. He won't kill this man.
2: And if he tries?
0: If he tries, I won't let him.
1: What is this you will not let someone do, Paladin?
0: I won't let you put on a gun, Marita.
1: I get my word. Why should I break it?
0: I don't think you will.
1: But Maria, she thinks I will. Is that it? Why, Maria? Why?
0: Juan.
1: It is said, Paladin, that only a fool stands between lovers. Why, Maria?
2: I cannot marry you, Juan.
1: But I love you.
2: It is too late. Too much has changed. You have changed.
1: Another. There is another. While I was away. Who is he, Maria?
2: I love him, Juan.
1: I believe you. Tell me his name.
2: Do not kill
1: him. His name.
3: You know my name, Juan.
1: I know your name, John Haskell. I called you friend. Do you have a gun, friend?
3: I own one.
1: In the street. Tonight.
0: Marita.
1: Do not make me come after you, Haskell. Die big, friend. Maybe she will cry for you.
0: Marita, you gave me your word.
1: Maria, she gave me her word too, Mr. Paladin.
0: And so it was not over after all. There was to be another shooting in another dusty street, and it could only come out one way. Man doesn't learn much about gunfighting working behind a hotel desk, but Haskell wouldn't hide. He came outside the hotel, wearing his gun belt awkwardly. Morita's shot caught him in the shoulder. Then it was up to me. After all, I had also given my word.
4: Follow him. Do not stand in front of him.
0: You're not going to shoot him again, Morita.
4: Do not make me kill you. You're not good enough to fight me.
0: We'll see.
4: I said it. It seems a long time ago. I do not wish to kill you.
0: You have a choice, Morita. You can throw away a gun, and they'll hang you for breaking the amnesty. Or you can fight me.
4: I will not hang.
0: He lay there in the street, in the shadow of the hangman's rig. Juan Morita had tried, but he couldn't live without his gun. At least he didn't hang.

0: Here.
1: Your drink, Mr. Paladin. Hey, boy, bring a brandy.
0: Oh, thanks. You set it down.
1: Yes, sir. Mr. Paladin. You want Hey Boy to read paper with you? Find job for you like the last time?
0: No, Hey Boy. Not like last time.
1: Oh, but Mr. Paladin, big hero. Stop feud, kill big killer.
0: No. You're not a hero if you kill a man who wanted you to do it.
1: What Mr. Paladin mean?
0: Never mind. Just get me another drink.

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0: This is Nightline, the line that's open at the right place at the right moment, and this is Walter O'Keefe. Good evening, and here's our first Nightline call tonight from Hollywood. Groucho Marx and You Bet Your Life. Hey, George, you tell us, what is tonight's secret word?
1: Ladies and gentlemen, the secret word is room. R-O-O-M.
2: Really?
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3: May 1945. The armies of the Allies hurl themselves against the desperate last-ditch resistance of Hitler's Wehrmacht, advance across the shell-torn German countryside with victory in sight. But when would it come? When would the terrible slaughter end? How many more good men would fall before victory and peace become a reality? May 1945, a time of hoping, a time of waiting. It was NBC newsman Morgan Beatty who broke the story, and exclusive. Heinrich Himmler had made an offer of German surrender to the Allies. Morgan Beatty, cited for outstanding radio reporting, is typical of the top NBC newsmen who bring you news on the hour. 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
1: Here he is, the one, the only...
2: Well, here I am again with a chance for each of our couples to win up to $10,000. And if any of them say the secret word, they'll win an extra $100.
1: Groucho, I have Leroy Howe and Esther Friesen on deck, so folks, come in, please.
2: On deck? This is rather nautical, isn't it? Huh?
1: Well,
2: You haven't got them on deck. Now, that's silly.
1: No, it's a figure of speech.
2: You mean they're... Yes. You mean they're hiding out here, is that it?
1: Well, that's one way of putting it, yes. Yeah, well, would you people come out and show them you're not hiding anymore? Now? There we are.
2: Welcome to You Bet Your Life. Say the secret word and divide an extra $100. It's a common word, something you find around the house, assuming that you have one. Now, your name is Esther Friesen Leroy, is that right?
4: Just Esther Friesen.
2: Esther Friesen and Leroy Howe. Is that right?
5: No, that's Huff, Groucho. H-O-U-G-H.
2: How can it be Huff?
5: Well,
2: B-O-U-G-H is bow, isn't it? Therefore, H-O-U-G-H must be pronounced how, right?
5: No, Groucho, T-O-U-G-H spells tough.
2: Now, how about S-O-U-G-H? That's sow.
4: Sow spelled S-O-W.
2: What's that?
4: Sow spelled S-O-W.
2: Sow is spelled S-O-W? I'm not talking about a female pig. I'm talking about the rustle of the wind. That kind of a sow is S-O-U-G-H.
4: That's pronounced Sue.
2: No, Sue is S-U-E, like Sue St. Marie, which actually is spelled S-I-O-U-X. You say you pronounce H-O-U-G-H, Huff. How do you pronounce D-O-U-G-H?
5: That's Doe. Uh-huh.
2: Then I'll just call you Mr. Ho. Is that right?
5: All right.
2: Now, Esther, tell me where you're from and say it in Chinese.
4: I don't know Chinese, but I can tell it to you in Spanish.
2: All right, tell me in Spanish. What part of China were you born in?
4: San Diego.
2: San Diego is in China?
4: No, that's in California. I was born in San Diego. I'm American by birth, but Mexican by heritage.
2: Oh. What is your last name, Esther?
4: Friesen.
2: Friesen is your last name? Well, that's about as Spanish as apple strudel.
4: Well,
2: I thought you were of Mexican descent.
4: Well, I am, and my full name is Esther Constancia Josefina Murúa Suárez M. de Villagrana Friesen.
2: You know, I was in Mexico City last year, and I... had a little toothache, and I had one of the dentists there pull one of my teeth. This tooth was of Mexican extraction. You like that? He's got nice teeth, hasn't he?
4: Yes, he has.
2: Could you go for him?
4: No, he's not my type.
2: That's not a very nice thing.
4: I'm sorry.
2: You wouldn't want him to throw his arms around you, huh?
4: No.
2: Would you? Don't you ever feel an impulse to throw your arms around him?
4: No, not around him.
2: Around me?
4: Uh-huh.
2: The New Year's being good to me.
4: But we'd have to be in a room all by ourselves.
2: Well, I would hope so. You said we'd have to be in a room all by myself, and that's the sacred word for tonight. So you get yourself $50, and your friend here, whom you despise, he gets $50. All right, back. Well, Leroy, let's talk to you. Where are you from?
5: I was born, reared, educated in Kansas City, Gacho.
2: Well, what did you do in Kansas City? You hang around the stockyards?
5: Well, they're there.
2: Yes.
5: After finishing my education, I went to work for the Western Union. And I've worked for them for 18 years. Matter of fact, it's about the only thing I've ever done.
2: You were a messenger boy?
5: Yes, sir. Started off as a messenger boy and worked in a number of jobs.
2: You say it's the only thing you've ever done?
5: Yes.
2: Can't be the only thing. You're married, aren't you?
5: Yes, I came to...
2: Well, you see, you have done something besides work for Western Union. Isn't that true?
5: Yes, I came to California and got married, but even that was a Western Union.
2: Did you hear them moaning out there? You know, I don't know whether you know this, but that joke is so old that it's wired together.
5: Well, it's a fact.
2: It's a good job, a good joke, and it's lasted a long time. What is your job with Western Union? Surely you're not a messenger boy now. You sell those Western Union suits?
5: My job at this time is assistant sales manager.
2: Oh, is that what the... what are some of the services that Western Union has to offer these days that Postal Telegraph doesn't? Aren't they in business anymore?
5: Well, first place, Postal went out of business in 1943.
2: I haven't been out of the house in a few months.
5: We have many services, Groucho. One of the important services we have is that of marketing research.
2: Well, what is the market and research service? You mean to tell you when the stocks are going up and down?
5: No, that's a service that we will perform for a client, for a firm, to determine the effectiveness of their advertising or of a product. And also, we can't make
2: the market go up, huh?
5: Hmm. Also, we make... No, we can't. Groucho, we have a telephone service where we call... the general public at random and find out their favorite television
2: random?
5: Show.
2: Is that near here?
5: We select the names from a telephone directory.
2: Oh, you said you call the public at random. You just pick up a phone and call anybody, like TV surveys?
5: Yes, we perform to find out what the favorite television show, for example.
2: Really?
5: Yes, sir.
2: Could you show us how you operate?
5: Be delighted to, Groucho.
2: George Fenneman. Would you come out here and put your shoes on first, George? A lot of women out front, yeah. Have we got a telephone back here with a long extension?
6: Yes, I'm sure we do.
2: Why are you
6: probably.
2: So sure? I mean,
6: well,
2: you know definitely?
6: I know that we've got two or three.
2: Could you bring it out here and bring a phone book, too, and we're going to test this man's skill at surveys.
6: All right, Groucho. And while I'm locating them, it'll give us a chance to take care of some very important business. This is a cue, fellas. We'll be back in just a moment with You Bet Your Life.

0: Yes, Pabst. Makes it perfect. Just as we always have ever since 1844. So next time, you make it Pabst, because Pabst makes it perfect. America's Blue Ribbon Beer from the Pabst Brewing Company, Milwaukee, Wisconsin.
1: Yes, Pabst makes it perfect.
2: Now, you know, I'm personally interested in this television survey. Esther, you open the book. You open the book and pick a name at random. And if you can't find one at random, take Eagle Rock or some other city. Right there. You got a number that you want? Mm-hmm. All right, now, I'll hold it, and you dial it.
3: All right.
2: He dials like a dog.
4: Hello?
5: Oh, no, hello?
2: I'll talk to
5: him. Hello? There's no answer here. It's ringing, but I think they're loaded or something.
2: They may have gone out to the movies. Horseback ride.
5: It's gone four times.
2: These, why don't you... Did you try a bank that closes at 3 o'clock?
3: No, I took a name, Mr. Watts.
2: No, this won't do it. You'll have to try it again. All right, give it a try now. Huh?
3: Is that a 988 one? Mm-hmm.
2: Hope it's not the police.
3: It's busy.
5: That means there's a woman on the wire.
3: Okay, I have one.
2: All right, try it again. Wouldn't it be awful if nobody was home? All over America. Can you all hear this action?
6: Yeah. Yes. 4535.
5: Yes. Hello. This is Western Union, and we're making a survey. Could you tell me what your favorite television show is? Hello?
6: Well, there's no one in the office. This is an answering service.
5: This is...
2: Nobody is home in Los Angeles. I hope you kids out there have no place to go tonight. This may take months. That's a business to be in, you know. Owning a telephone company. People are talking all the time.

0: That's a business to be in, you know. Owning a telephone company. People are talking all the time. City jail.
1: Hello? Hello?
0: Hello?
1: This is Smith.
0: Hello? This is Western Union. We're making a survey. Could you tell me what your favorite television show is?
1: Well, I just recently got a television set, a brand new one.
0: And what show do you like the best?
1: Well, I'm new here in Los Angeles. I've only been here 3 months.
0: Well?
1: I'll have to just think about it a minute. I really like science fiction theater. Very good.
0: Science fiction theater?
1: Science fiction theater. It's one of my favorite.
0: Do you ever watch Groucho Marx?
1: Very seldom.
0: Don't you like him?
1: Oh, yes, yes. I like him very much.
0: Well, why don't you watch him more often?
1: Well, I'm not in at the time he's on very often.
0: You do night work?
1: Oh, yes, I work at night quite a bit.
0: I'm sorry to hear that. You should... This is Groucho Marx talking.
1: Really?
0: Yes, really. I was curious to know...
1: Can you prove that?
0: Can't you tell by the timbre of my voice?
1: It sounds like
0: it. Well, this is Groucho Marx.
1: I heard all those people laughing there. And I would...
0: Well?
1: I thought I was being tricked.
0: No, you're not being tricked. This is Groucho Marx. And you get a job in the daytime and stay home at night and watch my show.
1: Indeed I will. Yes, sir.
0: Okay. Now take care of yourself.
1: Okay. Thank you, sir.
0: Bye-bye.
2: You did like the show. Should we try it again? Should we try it again? All right, we'll try one more call. And Leroy, this time you do it, huh? Now, wait a minute. I'm going to write down a number, and I want you to call it. Okay? Busy, I'll kill him. You'll find just how crooked this show business is.

0: evening. This is the Survey Department of Western Union calling. I would like to find out just what is your favorite television show.
1: My favorite television show?
0: Yes.
1: I like You Bet Your Life.
0: Why do you like that show?
1: Well, mainly because my father's on it.
0: And what is your name? What is your name?
1: Linda Marks.
0: Who?
1: Linda Marks.
2: I believe this is someone for you, Groucho.
3: Linda?
1: Yes?
3: This is your old pappy.
1: What are you doing?
3: Yeah, well, we're calling up a lot of people and finding out what shows they like. And you really like the Groucho Marx show?
1: Mm-hmm.
3: Well, you take care of yourself. When I get home, I'll tuck you in with the extra blanket.
1: All right.
3: And
1: who
3: goodbye.
1: Are you calling up, though?
3: Oh, we're calling up a lot of people. Just we happened to call you. I was curious to know what your real feelings were about my show.
1: All right.
3: Good night, dear.
1: Good night.
4: Now, George? I want you to take this phone out and have it gold-plated. It's a very honest telephone. You get very honest surveys when you use this phone. And George, have Melinda gold-plated, too, while you're at it. Now then, we're ready to play You Bet Your Life and see if you can win some money here. You select the cities and small towns of the United States. I'll give you four cities or towns in a particular state, and you identify the state. If you miss two in a row, you're finished. If you get four in a row right, you win $1,000. Now, in what state are these places? Madera, Mariposa, El Centro, and Placerville, or Placerville?
5: California.
4: Placerville. California is right.
6: You have one right.
4: That was pretty easy, wasn't it, huh?
5: No.
4: Well, it was for me, because I was born in Massachusetts. Now, here are the places. You tell me what state they're in. Kissimmee, Jacksonville, and Fort Myers.
2: Florida.
4: Florida's right.
5: That's right.
6: You have two right, two more right, and you'll have your $1,000.
4: In what state are these cities and towns? Winchester, Rock Island, Indiana, and Cairo.
5: Illinois.

0: Illinois is right.
1: You now have three right. Get the next one right and you'll have $1,000.
0: Now, here are the cities and towns. Pawtucket, Lakewood, Quonset Point, and Central Falls. What is the state?
2: Rhode Island.
0: Rhode Island is right.
1: You got four in a row, you win
0: $1,000. You win $1,000. Now you've won $1,000. You can keep it and quit, or else you can come back later and try to double your money. You may even get a chance at $10,000. So go over there and sit down and think about it. No matter what you decide to do, thanks for being on the show.
3: Thank you, Captain.
1: We'll find out if Mrs. Friesen and Leroy Huff will try for $10,000 in just a moment.
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0: And now, George, what's the story on the big question?
1: Leroy Huff and Esther...
0: Howe, isn't it?
1: Who?
0: Howe.
1: Huff, I think he said.
0: Oh. I
1: Esther...
0: think he left in a huff, didn't he?
1: Esther Friesen. Oh, there they are, yes.
0: Oh, here they are. Well, you won $1,000 so far. If you decide to try for the 10 and you fail, you wind up with a total of 500. Now, what are you going to do?
2: We're going to try.
0: You're
2: going to
0: try, all right. You pick a number from 1 to 10 and then spin the wheel. If any number besides the one you pick comes up, the question is worth 2,000. If the number you pick comes up, the question is worth 10,000. Clear?
2: Clear.
0: What number do you want?
2: Nine.
0: Turn it.

0: going to be close. It's going to be close. Well, everybody is rooting for you except the sponsor. Your number, you took number 9 and it came up 9, so this question is worth $10,000.
1: I wish you both lots of luck.
0: In ancient Greece, so the story goes, a cynical philosopher turned the countryside, toured the countryside with a lantern, looking for an honest man. For $10,000, who is this famous Greek? Talk it over.

0: All right, what's the answer you two have decided upon?
1: We're just going to have to guess. Neapolitus?
0: No, you should. You should have known this.
1: I know
0: it. It's Diogenes.
1: Oh.
0: I'm sorry you missed it. We really would like to have lost the money.
1: Would you?
0: Yes, we would have. But anyway, you wound up with $500. That isn't too bad. Congratulations, and thanks for being
1: with
0: us. You won $100 in the secret way, too, didn't you?
1: No, just 50.
0: Oh, well, each 50. So you got a total of 600.
1: It was fun anyway.
0: It's a night's work, anyhow. And you had the opportunity to throw your arms around me, which is saying you weigh 3 cents. Well, thanks anyway for showing up.
2: 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Directed by Robert Dwan and Bernie Smith. Music by Jack Meekin. This is George Fenneman reminding you to tune in again next week, same time, same station, to hear the one, the only Groucho. 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
12: Sonny Buddy the Sheriff and Charcoal had an experience in the cellar of Jim's nightclub that will not soon be forgotten. With the river out of its banks and the rain pouring down in torrents, the cellar was soon filled with water. And it was only by clinging to Charcoal's back while he swam to safety that our little heroes were able to come out alive. But they found the treasure, and they are now riding up with the sheriff, and he lets them out at the house car. Here they are.
13: Well, I let you boys and Charcoal out here, and I'll take this suitcase full of jewels and money and turn it over to the police.
14: Wait, Sheriff. I wish we could show all these beautiful jewels and all the money to Dad and Mother and Betty before we turn it over to the police, can't we?
13: Why, sure we can. I reckon we got some rights, seeing as how we found the treasure.
14: Yeah, but listen, Sheriff, please remember this. Be sure that you don't mention to Dad and Mother about our experience down in the cellar of the nightclub. No, don't tell Mother about the flood and what a narrow escape we had.
13: Why, you boys know you can trust me. I don't never tell nothing less than a mask.
14: Well, there's Dad now. Say, Dad, we've got something to show you. Look what's in this old suitcase we found.
13: Where in the world did you find that?
14: Hidden under a pile of coal in the cellar of Jim's old nightclub.
13: Why, there's a fortune in jewels and money. You must turn it over to the police at once.
14: We're going to, but we wanted you to see it first, Dad. I never saw so much money and so many jewels at one time in my life, did you?
13: I never have. But how did you boys happen to find it?
14: Maria Lopez told the sheriff she thought it was hidden there. You know who Maria Lopez is, don't you, Dad?
13: Yes, she was Jim's wife, wasn't she?
14: Yes, and this is all stolen property that Jim's gang took in robberies. And Jim has been hiding it in the basement of his nightclub for years. You see, Maria Lopez wanted the sheriff to find it first and turn it over to the police before some members of the gang found it. We found the iron box buried under the furnace where Maria said it would be. But when we opened the box, it was full of rocks.
13: Yep, and I bet we never would have found the real treasure, or rather the suitcase full of jewels and money, if the cloudburst hadn't flooded the cellar of Jim's nightclub. We almost got drowned while we were searching for it, but we wasn't going to give up till we found it. What do you mean you almost drowned?
14: Keep quiet, Sheriff. We asked you not to tell Dad about us.
13: You asked him not to tell me what, Sonny?
14: Oh, it was just a little water pouring in the cellar of the nightclub.
13: A little water? Jump in, Jehoshaphat. For a while, it looked like the whole river was coming in on us. I thought sure we'd be drowned like rats in a trap. Never did think we'd get out of that basement alive.
15: Oh, Sheriff, don't say that. Well, you'll make it sound worse than it really was. And listen, please don't tell Mother, because you know how it would worry her.
16: Well, boys, your mother has been worried about you. She searched everywhere for you during the storm.
14: Where is Mother now?
16: She's at the hotel.
15: Well, we were at the nightclub when the rain started, so, of course, we had to stay there until it stopped.
13: Yep, and we couldn't have been in a worse spot than down that basement. Why, you know, Doc, when that water started creeping up on us, and we climbed up on top of that coal pile to get out of the way, and the water finally reached us up there. Well, sir, I tell you right now, I thought sure our time had come. Of course, you know, we couldn't get out of the cellar, because that crazy Pedro had us locked in. By that time, the water was up to my neck. But by keeping my head and directing things, I finally showed Charcoal how to bust open the door. And then I showed him how to carry Sonny and Buddy on his back across the swirling waters to the stairway. And that's how we got out. I sure was glad I was with the boys. I don't know what they'd have done without me.
15: Oh, Sheriff.
13: Well, it's a fact, now. It's a fact. You don't need to worry, Doc Nunn, when your boys are with me.
15: Well, I'll tell you, we'll run over to the hotel and tell Mother we're back.
13: There ain't no need to do that. I'm going right by the huddle, and I'll tell her all about it.
14: Well, and Sheriff, listen. Show Mother the jewels, will you? Gosh, wouldn't she like to have this necklace and these earrings?
15: Hmm.
14: And wouldn't Betty like to have this big diamond ring?
13: Yeah, I reckon they would like to have them. I wouldn't mind having this diamond to go with the ring I'm wearing.
15: Well, let's see your ring, Sheriff. Well, I never noticed that ring before.
13: Nope, but don't wear it often. Keep it locked up in the safe. It's a risky thing wearing diamond rings around nowadays. What do you think of that stone, boys? Ain't it a Jim Dandy?
14: Boy, I'll say it is. Gosh, it's a big stone, too. How big is it?
13: It's 4 turnips.
15: 4 turnips? What do you mean?
13: No, 4 cabbages.
14: Oh, what in the world are you talking about, Sheriff? Do you mean 4 carrots?
13: Yep, that's it, 4 carrots. I know it was carrots or turnips or something. I know it was some kind of a vegetable.
15: Well, is that a real diamond, Sheriff?
13: Well, if it ain't a real diamond, I've been cheated out of 98 cents. Well, so long, boys. I'll be trotting over to the huddle and tell your ma that you're here.
15: All right.
14: Say, how much longer are we going to live at the hotel, Dad?
16: Oh, just a few days long, I guess. They're preparing the house car now, and they expect to have it finished by Saturday.
15: Oh, boy, I'm anxious to see what it looks like. Aren't you, Buddy?
14: Are they rebuilding and repainting it, Dad?
16: Oh, yes. It'll be just like new when it's all finished. And then we're going to pull out and leave Mexico.
15: Leave Mexico? Well, where are we going, Dad?
16: Well, I haven't decided yet. Perhaps to Chicago, New York, or maybe California.
14: California? Oh, boy. That's where we want to go, isn't it, Sonny?
15: And how? Say, is Mother going with us, Dad?
16: Oh, I'm afraid not.
15: Well, what about Buddy and me? Is Mother letting us go with you, or is she taking us back home with her?
16: She's going to let me know definitely tonight. But come on, boys. It's time for me to go to work. We'll talk about our trip later. Well, it looks like we're going to have one of our old-time crowds tonight. All right, Charcoal, some music. Put lots of pep in it tonight, boys. Let's give a bang-up show. Get them in the good humor and sell them lots of medicine.
14: Okay. Now, here we go, Dad. Now, ladies and gentlemen, come right in close and you'll hear some news that'll benefit you the rest of your life.
17: That's right. That's the truth he's telling you, folks. Boy, you don't realize how lucky you is to be able to buy Dr. Negri's tonic and toner right at your very front door.
16: The boys are right, ladies and gentlemen. But we'll tell you more about my tonic and toner a little later. You see before you my 2 little rays of sunshine, Rastus and Sambo. How are you feeling tonight, Sambo?
17: Why, he ain't feeling so well. He had a little experience down the street with a tramp. Go on, tell him about it, Sambo.
14: Well, this old tramp, he come up to me on the street a few minutes ago, and he said, my little man, can you give me a quarter to get where my family is? Well, for he looked so poor and hungry that I just dug down in my pocket, and I give him the last quarter I had in the world. Then I said to the tramp, mister, where is your family? He said, the old days at the picture show.
17: Looky here, boy. Looky. Here comes Cookie.
18: Tell him about it, boy.

0: Lazarus?
1: Doctor was just telling us about something that happened at the revival meeting last night. He laid a colored boy past the meat market, and there was a ham hanging in the doorway.
0: A ham?
1: Yes, sir. And just as this boy grabbed the ham, a policeman saw him and started in to chase it. Well, sir, the boy put the ham inside his shirt, and he kept right on running. Mm-hmm. Pretty soon he come to the tent where the revival meeting was being held.
0: Yes.
1: And the policeman was still chasing him. So the boy, he just raised up the side of the tent and crawled under. Well, sir, just as he sat down, the preacher left the pulpit and started down the aisle shouting, "Brothers and sisters, unburden your bosom of the sins that lie upon them." Well, sir, the colored boy, he squirmed in his seat a little, and the preacher shouted again, "Brothers and sisters, unburden your bosom of the sins that lie upon them." Well, that boy was just getting ready to leave the church when the preacher walked right straight over to him. And looking the boy in the eye, he says, "Unburden your bosom of the sins that lie upon it." Well, sir, that boy, he reached inside his shirt, he pulled out that ham, and he says, "Yeah, Parson, take it. Man, you can raise more fuss about a little piece of meat than anybody I ever heard of." Hey, congratulate me, Sambo.
2: Well, why, boy?
1: Because I'm in love.

0: Mr. Biden. Miss Pitty Eat at the hotel.
1: Well, perhaps she was in her room. Did you look there to see?
0: Yep. The clerk called her room, and then the porter went up to see if he could find her. But you walked nowhere around. The room was empty.
1: Empty?
0: Yep. Her suitcase was gone, and all the clothes was gone. And what do you think? We found this here note addressed to you, Doc, pinned to the pillow on Becky's bed.
1: Why, what would she write a note to me for?
2: Hurry, Dad, and open it. See what it says.
1: Oh, no. No.
3: What is it, Dad? What's happened?
1: Listen. She says, "Dear Dad, by the time you receive this letter, I will be many miles away. I'm going out of your life forever, Dad. It breaks my heart to tell you this, but I feel that it's the only fair way. I have felt for a long time that I was standing in the way of your and your wife's happiness. And as long as I feel that way, I could never be happy here. So I'm going, Dad. I don't know where. But don't worry about me. Just love me. And please know that I'm doing this because I love you and want you to be happy with your wife and the boys. Tell Sonny and Buddy goodbye for me. And tell them that I'll never, never forget them. My heart is breaking, Dad, and I must go. Goodbye. I'll always love you. Betty."
4: Betty's gone. She left because she thought that she was in the way.

and one of the best friends that Sonny and Buddy ever had is gone. But you can just bet our two little adventurers will never stop until they have found her. But Mexico is a mighty good place for someone to hide who doesn't want to be found. And the search for Betty should be full of thrills.

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0: 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The Red Sea Sharks, Part 2.
1: To the editor from Tintin, famous boy reporter. Subject, slave trading. A chance meeting with my old friend General Alcazar had led Captain Haddock and myself to the heart of an illegal aircraft smuggling operation. With a guide at our side, the Captain Snowy and I were traveling through Khemed to the secret hideaway of our friend, Emir Ben Kalish Ezab, who had just been deposed by the rebel leader, Sheikh Babalair. But now, there was a price on our heads, and the rebel forces were closing in.
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3: 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Go ahead, over.
2: Mission accomplished. Enemy wiped out.
4: Sheikh Babalair's headquarters, Mul Pasha speaking.
5: Ah,
4: Colonel Ahmed.
5: What is the
4: mission accomplished. Excellent. The two armored cars destroyed. Congratulations. Oh, real aces, your pilot. What? You didn't say armored cars? I ordered it. You bungling oaf. They were our armored cars. Only the horsemen were to be wiped out.
1: And so, finally and miraculously, we arrived at Emir Ben Kalish's secret hideaway, a magnificent Roman temple hewn from the mountains of the Jebel.
6: Tintin, Captain, you're here! It is unbelievable. Welcome to my humble dwelling.
7: This is humble, blistering barnacles. I've had to see what he calls palatial.
1: Immediately, we informed the Emir that his incorrigible son, Abdullah, was in the safe hands of Nesta back at Marlin Spike Hall.
6: And I'm quite sure that my little sugar plum has been a little ray of sunshine.
7: Ray of sunshine? More like a thundering flame, sir.
1: But the reason for our precarious journey was to get to the bottom of the aircraft smuggling operations and to find out what set off the dispute between the airline Arab Air and the Emir.
6: Arab Air, the dogs. They will pay dearly for their treachery. I gave them permission to establish a base at Wad Hasdah, an important link on the route to Mecca, only to discover that they were using the route as a cover for slave trading.
1: Slave trading, no less. It was too frightful to even think of. The Emir told us that he had threatened to reveal to the world this despicable operation, and so in turn, Arab Air stirred up trouble around the country. And thanks to their support, Sheikh Babalair had seized power.
6: But it won't be long. I'll throw him out, that mangy dog, that stinking hyena, that slimy serpent.
1: But who owns Arab Air, Emir?
6: Huh? It is owned by the Marquis de Gorgonzola.
1: Arab Air belongs to de Gorgonzola.
6: Indeed it does. De Gorgonzola, shipping magnate, newspaper proprietor, radio, television and film tycoon.
7: A whiskey distributor.
6: Dealer in pearls, gunrunner, hamburger, salsa.
1: And of course, illegal aircraft smuggler. So, it was de Gorgonzola who had bought the mosquitoes from Dawson and made the revolution possible. And all this for the purpose of maintaining his dreadful traffic in slaves. Now, with the freedom of the airways and waterways, he could expand his dastardly business. We had to stop him. And so, with the Emir's assistance, the Captain Snowy and I boarded a Sambuk, bound for Mecca. I had a feeling that our adventures were only just beginning. Unfortunately, I also had a feeling that our movements had not gone unnoticed. Well, Snowy, old boy, I get the feeling this is going to be our most dangerous adventure yet.
8: In that case, we'd better start praying. Which way's Mecca?
1: What's the joke, Captain?
7: I was thinking about last night when we were boarding this old tub. Those tuppenny-halfpenny coast guards who spotted us, they soon started galloping in the opposite direction we started shooting.
1: Yes, unfortunately, they'll have made a report, in which case...
7: What are you afraid of? They'll send a squadron of battleships after us?
1: Not that, certainly, but...
7: But what?
1: Oh, over there, Captain. That's just what I feared.
7: Typhoons. Mosquitoes.
9: It's very bad. Babalair's slave trading here. Dr. Crockett, we do not have a chance.
1: Quick, everyone. This is going to be hot. Everybody down.
9: Fire. Fire.
10: Bandits.
1: Here comes the second one. Oh, if only I had a gun.
9: Here, take my rifle.
1: Thanks. Right.
7: Now, concentrate. It's him or us.
1: Hooray! I've knocked his engine out.
7: Well done, lad. He won't be coming back for a second.
1: And the other plane's sheared off, we're safe.
7: No. Don't speak too soon. fires uncontrollable.
1: The rowing boat, it's our only chance. Great snakes, the crew have taken it and made off.
7: There's no time to waste. We must build a raft, or we'll be grilled alive.
1: No, but we haven't got time.
7: You forget you are with a haddock. Sea is my domain.
1: Whoa. Well done, Captain. What a raft. You've certainly saved the day. At least for the time being.
7: Well, I'm not an old sea dog, but nothing more.
10: Hey, I'm the one around here who's the sea dog.
7: Millions of blue blistering barnacles. We've saved 2 cases of provisions and no Tintin opener. Tintin. I mean, there's no... Drive you crazy.
1: What about trying your knife?
7: What? Oh, yes.
1: Oh, look, Captain. What? Sharks.
7: Blistering barnacles. This is the Red Sea. It's... full of them.
10: Oh, I'm getting that sinking feeling.
11: The Scheherazade is certainly an exquisite ship. Absolutely marvellous.
12: Indeed, Princess. And what an enchanting host the Marquis de Gorgonzola has proved to be.
11: Yes, he is a true gentleman. Naturally, malicious tongues spread rumours that he has a shady past.
13: Oh, it's only to be expected that such luxury arouses envy. Envy is the privilege of the poor. More caviar.
12: No!
14: Hello? Hello? K6VM calling R3KO, Dover.
15: Powerful insects have stung the blue goat. Parasites 1 and 2 are in the bag. Over.
14: Understood. Over and out. Excellent. Mul Pasha has done well. We are rid of those 2 meddlers once and for all.
13: My lord.
14: What is it, Hornblower?
13: We've just spotted 2 shipwrecked sailors, my lord. Here, through my binocular.
14: What? Rubbish. Give them to me.
13: They're making signals, my lord. 2 of them and a little dog.
14: By Lucifer. Tintin and the bearded sailor. So what was that message Mul Pasha was babbling on about?
13: Shall I alter course, sir?
14: Waste of time. They're just some more of those practical jokers who drift across the ocean in a nutshell for charity, you know. Proceed on your course.
13: But my lord, Marquis...
14: I said proceed, Captain! Where should we be if we stopped for all the ragtag and bobtail who put out to sea for fun? Proceed! Not a word of this to the passengers! You understand?
16: Where are you?
14: Here, what is it?
13: Castaways, my dear fellow. Out there, on the raft.
11: It's true, Marquis. Real castaways, how madly gay.
14: Yes, I know. I've just given orders for the captain to pick them up.
11: I've always dreamed of seeing Will castaways. Will they smell, do you think?
14: Your wish is my command. By Lucifer, listen carefully, Captain. My name is not to be mentioned in front of the castaways. In addition, I want you to remove them at once. My guests are too inquisitive and must have no contact with them. Huh?
13: Welcome, gentlemen, to the Scheherazade. I am Captain Hornblower.
1: How can we thank you, Captain? You've saved our lives.
17: Bella Madonna, can you believe it? It's Tintin and his friend, the deep sea fisherman, Pardon.
7: Customer, you're a quick break down the ladder.
1: No, Captain, they pulled it up.
17: Art must embrace the children of adventure.
7: Not without a struggle.
17: In the name of the Marquis di Gorgonzola, welcome aboard, carissima mia.
1: Di Gorgonzola?
18: The big cheese himself.
17: I am delighted to see you again. Again, my dear Padlock, Arok.
7: Pillock. Haddock.
13: No. I'm terribly sorry, Signora, but his lordship has given orders. These poor men are completely exhausted. And then there's the risk of infection, you know.
17: But, my good man, I am not ill.
14: Well, Parker, have you questioned them?
19: Yes, my lord, but if your lordship will pardon me, I think I should mention that Signora Castafiore, who knows the 2 castaways, welcomed them in your lordship's name.
14: Diavolo! This changes everything. They can't stay on board. But what's to be done? What indeed, unless... Get me my ship in charge.
19: Sir.
14: Yes. That is the perfect solution.
1: Come in.
19: Sir, you must get dressed quickly, sir. You're in luck. We've met a merchantman bound for Mecca, just where you was mating for. Her master has agreed to take you aboard, sir.
1: Well, good. That's fine.
2: Welcome aboard the Ramona, shipmates.
1: Hello.
2: I'm first mate. I'll show you down to your cabins. This way, gentlemen, please.
7: Ah, this is the place for me. Back aboard a good old freighter. Any chance of a ration of rum?
12: I think I prefer the raft. This is filthy.
1: Did we really come so close to De Gorgonzola? And if so, why did he want us out of the way as soon as possible? That's what's troubling me.
7: Oh, love of whiskey, why should it trouble you, lad? You should be relieved.
2: Here we are, gentlemen. Your cabin.
7: Oh, well, thank you, my friend.
2: The skipper will be down to see you soon. He'll bring you your whiskey himself.
7: What? Hey, you lovely scumbrous of us!
1: What idiots we are!
12: Oh, quiet now, we really are in the doghouse.
7: This too much! Open up, thundering typhoons! Open up, you ill-mannered savage!
16: Well, well, you old drunkard.
7: Alan!
16: Captain Alan to you, bottlenose. This is a happy reunion, eh, me old walking distillery? Haven't seen you since the day of the crab with the golden claws. Reminds you of old times, eh, except I am captain now, and you're not. Let's have a drink on it.
7: Alan, what's going on? How have we...
16: ended up here? Yeah. Quite simply. I come on one of De Gorgonzola's freighters.
18: You put on weight, Captain.
1: And may we inquire what you plan to do with us?
16: If you're sensible, you'll be put ashore, but not at Mecca, at Wadesda.
7: Wadesda? But that's murder. Sheikh Babalair has put a price on our heads.
16: Oh, you're breaking my heart, dear boy. That's enough talk. Here, drink to my health.
7: Not on your life.
16: Don't forget we're in the Red Sea, and there are no shortage of sharks. You get me? Now, like a big-hearted chap, I'll leave this bottle to console you, and we dock the day after tomorrow. So, you've plenty of time to solve one important question. Captain, do you sleep with your beard under or over the seat?
7: Over the sheet. Down. Under. Up. Down. Glistening particles. Confounded beer. The BL's if I'm with the bedclothes. Too hot anyway. Ah. Now for some sleep. Dreaming already. Hey. No dream. No shouts. Stampeding. The engines have stopped. That's real enough. Up we get. Swing.
1: Captain, what are you doing?
7: I forgot I was on the top bunk. Get up, lad. I think that bunch of rats are abandoning ship.
1: Oh, great sex. You could be right, Captain.
7: Open up, thundering typhoons. Open up before I get violent.
1: Captain, this sea chest. Let's try and force the door open.
7: Good idea.
1: One.
7: One.
1: Two.
7: Two.
1: Three.
7: Three.

0: Thunderdivers! The ship's on fire!
1: What a storm! Oh, look out, in the rowing boat, the crew are getting away!
2: I'm getting a sense of deja vu!
0: Pirates! Filibusters! Murder!
1: What do we do now?
0: Follow me! We'll probably find a raft up front.
1: We obviously have a vocation for shipwrecks!
0: Ambush! Listening partners, there are people in the hold!
1: Who are you below there? We can't abandon
0: them. Right. Ryan, put out the blaze. Quick, the hoses. Nothing else can save us.
1: And them.
2: Uh-oh. Oh, yes, it can.
0: Oh, what a way.
1: Oh, great snakes. I was nearly washed overboard.
2: For a moment, I was doing the doggy paddle.
1: Oh, but look. What? The fire's out. The wave, what a stroke of luck.
0: And that's incredible.
1: Right. Now for those poor fellows below, Captain.
0: All right. First of all, we've got to restart the engine. Otherwise, this ship is at the mercy of the sea. You go up on the bridge.

0: That was no joke alone, I can tell you. But she's underway at last.
1: Oh, magnificent, Captain.
0: Typhoons. The reason our fine friends decided to abandon us was the small matter of a full load of ammunition I found in the forward hole. One lick from a flame, and this ship would have been blown sky high.
1: Well, how thoughtful of them. Mm. Talking of which, I think it's high time we went down and released those poor fellas in the hole.
0: Listening, Barnabas, be quiet. I cannot hear myself think.
2: My vanity! Please do not be angry, Captain. My brothers and I do not know if you mean us harm or not.
0: Well, we don't. Captain Allen and his thugs have bolted. I am the captain of the ship now. The name is Haddock.
2: But that is a fish's name.
0: Indeed it is. Indeed it is. Now, listen to me. What are you doing on this ship?
2: We thought we were going to Mecca, Captain. We are Muslims. We are making a pilgrimage to the tomb of the Prophet.
0: Fine, fine. So what were you doing in the hold?
2: Captain Allen put us there. At first, he offered us free passage if we worked the ship for him. But once we set sail, he locked us in the hold.
1: Now I'm beginning to understand.
0: Now. You still want to make your pilgrimage?
2: You want this to go to Mecca, we do, Ibo?
3: But of course.
0: So be it. Man the pumps, boys. To Mecca we'll go.
2: Well, I know. Other boy, well, the city Mecca, new.

0: Well, Tintin, old chap, in 2 days, those fellows have taken to sailing like
1: fish to water?
0: Fish to water, yes. Well, now, look here, at this map. If my reckoning is correct, we should soon sight Jeddah, the port for Mecca.
2: To think, if it hadn't been for that fire, those poor fellows would have been slaves by now.
0: No, you don't believe they were going to be sold as slaves, do you?
2: But the Emir was telling the truth, and I'm afraid that was to be their fate.
0: You've been reading too many thrillers. There's no slave trading nowadays.
2: Well, tell me, Captain, is there any coal on board?
0: What are you talking about?
2: Well, look what I'd just found on the table here.
0: Yeah?
2: Part of a radio message. De Gorgonzola to Captain Ramona. Deliver coal to the El Caid at Jeddah.
0: But blistering barnacles.
3: Captain! Captain!
0: Yes?
3: Come on, look! A ship is approaching you!
0: A ship?
4: Salams! Sailor! What a climb this is! Here we are! Captain Allen is aboard.
0: Captain Allen? Finished. Go on. I am the captain now.
4: Ah, you have replaced him. Good, good, good. Now, is the coal of best quality this time?
0: Barnacles, what's all this nonsense about coal, thundering typhoons? There's no coal on board.
4: No coal on board. You boy, come here.
5: Are you talking to me?
4: Yes, you. Strong muscles, good. And teeth. Come on, open up your mouth, animal!
5: What did you call me?
2: What do you think you're doing?
4: Yes, not bad. Teeth quite sound.
5: Get your hands off me, you scum!
0: No, listen here. This man is not a horse, nor a slave.
4: Quiet! You must not say that. Coal is the word, as you well know.
2: Just as I thought.
0: I think Marcus Tintin was right. There are still slave traders, and that's exactly what you are. Scum!
4: Get your hands off
0: you me! You traveler in human flesh!
4: I am quite happy to deal in yours, Captain.
2: He's going to stab the captain.
4: Yeah.
2: Watch out, Captain!
4: Oh, no! No! Get the dog away from me!
2: It was knowing.
5: Oh. Excuse me.
4: Yes?
2: Well done! I've got the brute now. That was a lucky escape.
0: Yes, thanks to you.
5: My pleasure.
6: At last, some action, and not before time.
0: Now, you cutthroat, get off this ship, Viper, and make sure you don't cross my path again.
4: By the beard of the prophet, you will pay dearly.
0: Yes. Was. That's all you're good for. Well, have some more for good measure. Baboon, Carmisella, Paranoid, Pogmark, Cannibal, Duck-billed Platypus, Jelly Deal, Bashai Bazook, and...
2: It's no good, Captain. He's too far away now.
0: That's what you think.
2: It was clear now that we had to alter course. For if we docked at Jeddah, we would surely be overpowered and our Muslim friends doomed to slavery. So, we set a new destination, Djibouti, a haven for us all, and beyond the clutches of De Gorgonzola. Time was not on our side. And I knew that with his precious cargo on board, the Gorgonzola would stop at nothing to eliminate us.
7: Up, periscope. Ah, there she is, the Ramona, floating like a sitting duck. Shark to Albatross, do you read me? Over.
8: De Gorgonzola speaking. I read you loud and clear. Over.
7: Ramona in sight. I await your orders, sir. Over.
8: You know my orders, Commander. Proceed with them immediately.
0: Love a sailor, all the dark. This is the life for me.
9: Why did I ever give it up?
0: Oh, look. Periscope. Periscope! Thundering typhoons! A periscope! Action stations! Fire! SOS! No panic! It's only a submarine!
7: We're almost within range. They don't know what's in store for them. This won't take long to settle. Stand by, number one tube.
5: Number one tube standing by.
2: SOS! SOS! SS Ramona calling. Unidentified submarine immediately. immediate vicinity. We fear the worst. This is our position. We are 30 miles due south of Dagha Kabir Island. S.O.S. S.O.S.
1: Mystery. Barnacles. Ammunition in the bullet hole. Well, in there, and it's flash bang, wallop, and shaker, and the Rakuchar. Torpedo to port! Torpedo to port! On the starboard! On the starboard!
6: Oh, do stop giving yourself orders, Captain!
1: On go!
8: USS Los Angeles to SS Ramona. Your SOS received. We are coming to your assistance. We'll be with you as soon as possible. Over.
2: SS Ramona calling. Message gratefully received. Submarine obviously belongs to the slave traders. Their leader is the Marquis de Gorgonzola. Now aboard MS Scheherazade, cruising in the Red Sea. Over.
8: Message received and understood, Ramona. Hey, put your feet up, boys. The cavalry are on their way.
1: Torpedo to starboard! Thundering typhoon! Hard aboard! Hard aboard!
6: Still talking to yourself, Adam?
1: She missed us again!
2: Oh, great! Snakes! They can't have hit us, can they? Quick, onto deck!
1: Look, Tintin, they're dropping depth charges.
2: Oh, you're right. They haven't hit us at all. Yes, overhead. U.S. Navy seaplane.
1: There's three barnacles there from the Los Angeles. We're safe.
2: Minutes later, the dastardly submarine surfaced, waving the white flag. But what of the Gorgonzola? Our new prisoners gave us some fascinating information.
0: On, you landlubbers. Who put you up to it? Was it Gorgonzola?
10: Gorgonzola?
2: What's so funny?
10: By Gorgonzola, you really mean the magnificent Greek shipping tycoon, Rastopopoulos.
2: Rastopopoulos? Of course. So it was my oldest adversary that was behind it all. The Captain Snowy and I, along with our crew, boarded the USS Los Angeles, and the following morning the Scheherazade was in our sights.
11: The cruiser Los Angeles, my Lord Marquis. She's just flashed a signal ordering us to heave to. If not, they'll open fire.
12: All right, Captain. Stop the engines and launch my barge. I'll go myself and tell those insolent cowboys what I think of their manners.
0: Ha! They've obeyed us. Excellent. What are they doing now?
2: It looks as if they're hoisting out a launch. And Rastopopoulos is going aboard alone.
0: Steering towards us.
6: Well, what else do you want him to do?
0: To have the nerve to come and brazen it out.
2: Oh, but what's happening now? He's slowing up. He's stopping. Has he broken down? Oh, great. Snakes, he's sinking. He's sinking.
0: There's nothing we can do to it. Look, sharks are circling.
2: Oh. He who lives by the sword dies by it. Perhaps it's a fitting end. Come on, Captain. Let's get cleaned up.
13: Emebek Alish restored to power in Hemet. War surplus stocks well acquired by Dawson and sold to Rastopopoulos.
14: United Nations appeal. Belgrade demands international control of mega pilgrimage transport.
15: Again, Tintin, the famous reporter, has wrecked the schemes of one of the most dangerous criminals of our time, Rastopopoulos. But will the Red Sea surrender the body of this trafficker in human lives, or will he never surface, destined instead to be food for sea worms and sharks?
12: That's done the trick. Little did you think, my friends, that inside this launch I would install my very own mini-submarine. Just you catch me now.
0: Oh, what a joy to be home again.
2: Oh, yes. And to have one's feet back on solid ground.
16: Oh, yes. And to have one's stomach back on solid food.
17: Oh, sir, how glad I am to see you back, sir.
0: My poor Nestor, you've lost so much weight.
17: Oh, I fear that Master Abdullah's visit was not very good for me. But things are better now, and his retinue have departed yesterday.
0: Oh, poorness. A real demon, that Abdullah.
2: Oh, look, Captain, here's a note for you.
18: For me? My dear blistering barnacles, Papa wrote to me. I must go home. That's sad, because it is fun at Marlinspy. With love to Madala. Ah, very sweet, eh?
0: Oh, Nestor, you've just been fussing about a little childish mischief.
17: But, sir...
0: No, Nestor, where's the professor?
17: The last time I saw him, sir, he was on a pair of motorized roller skates.
2: What? Professor, can't kill us.
0: Ah, there you are, Cuthbert. Cuthbert! There's another inventor.
19: Active suspension? No, not quite. But I'm working on it. Watch this.
0: Oh. Thundering typhoons! When will the old goat grow up? Now, all I wish to do is to sit back in my old chair and... Blistering barnacles in a thundering typhoon. Another joke by that infernal child. Shall I never be left in peace? In peace! In peace!
20: The Red Sea Sharks Part 2 starred Richard Pearse as Tintin, Andrew Sachs as Snowy, Lionel Jeffries as Captain Haddock, and Stephen Moore as Professor Calculus. With Stephen Thorne as Rastapopoulos, Akim Mogaji as the slave leader, David Holt as Parker, Linda Polan as Castafiore, and Nigel Carrington as Mul Pasha. Other parts were played by members of the cast. The Adventures of Tintin by Hergé have been dramatized by Simon Eastwood, the music is by Roger Lim, and the program is produced by John York.

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0: Well, it's mid-June, the time of year when most school teachers, including the great Gildersleeve's girlfriend, Miss Tuttle, are a little weary from gathering up the loose ends of young America's education. But it's difficult for Gildersleeve to understand why this shouldn't be a big evening. They've been to a movie, and it's only 10 o'clock.
1: Well, Grace, what do we do now?
2: Go home.
1: But the evening is young and balmy. And so am I.
2: Let's go home, balmy.
1: There's a big moon up there. We shouldn't let it go to waste.
2: Now, Throckmorton, you promised to take me home immediately after the show. I told you I have a lot of examination papers to grade.
1: Can't you put that off?
2: Well, no. School's out this week.
1: For me, it's out tonight.
2: Silly.
1: Shall we stroll through the park before you go in?
2: I don't think that's a good idea.
1: Oh?
2: It takes too long to get you out of the park.
1: Well, that's because I like to commune with nature. Nothing like sitting in the park listening to the frogs.
2: Well, take me to the door, then you go back and listen.
1: No. Hey, how about me coming in and helping you grade papers?
2: No, I'm afraid they're my worry.
1: Speaking of worries, how's Leroy doing?
2: Oh, Leroy's improved a lot this year.
1: Yeah, I know, but will he pass?
2: I think so.
1: Great!
2: Well, here we are. Let me get my key.
1: One more question, teacher.
2: Yes?
1: Where does Throckmorton stand?
2: Oh, you'll pass.
1: Well, am I smart enough to rate a kiss?
2: You flunked there. Good night.
1: She didn't have to put the dunce cap on me.

0: card. Bertie, what am I going to do?
1: Is it that bad?
0: I don't know. I'm afraid to look at it.
1: Oh, you ain't even opened the envelope yet.
0: I guess I'm just putting off the bad news as long as possible.
1: Paul Leroy.
0: I don't know what I'm going to say.
1: Well, you studied, didn't you?
0: Yeah, I studied. I guess I just had the radio on too loud.
1: Oh, Leroy.
0: Do you suppose I could keep this report card for Monk, sort of lose it?
1: That didn't work last year. Remember, you put down the window ledge for the wind to blow away and your uncle caught it?
0: Yeah, I'm sunk. I'm at the awkward age. Too young to join the Navy and too dumb to pass.
1: Leroy, you don't know you didn't pass.
0: I couldn't have passed. I watched Miss Tuttle when she was grading one of my papers and she just shook her head.
2: Well, she could have had a headache.
0: I'll bet she did.
1: Boy, if I was you, I'd open that envelope and get it over with.
0: You open it, Bertie.
1: Okay. No use keeping you miserable till Miss Gilsey comes.
0: Well, I gotta sit down, Bertie. I can't take it standing up. Darn teachers.
1: Okay. Let's see what it says here. It says, Leroy Forrester is promoted to...
0: Promoted? The... Hey, I'm promoted! I passed! What do you know? I passed!
1: You sure did.
0: Yeah, I must be a genius.
1: Don't you want to know what your grades are?
0: Oh, the heck with the grades. They're not important. I passed.
1: No doubt about that. It's signed by Miss Tuttle.
0: Miss Tuttle's a swell teacher. I sure think a lot of her.
1: Especially since you passed, huh, Leroy?
0: Well, I've always liked her. I just don't show my feelings. I'm going to do something real nice for Miss Tuttle.
1: I don't blame you.
0: I'm going to get her a nice present.
1: That's a good idea, because if anybody deserves a present, it's a teacher who's been worrying all year with a room full of children.
0: Yeah. What can I get her, Bertie?
1: You might give her some cologne or a box of candy like your uncle does.
0: No, I want to get out of that corny class. I want to get something real swell for a true friend. One who stuck by me. What do you suppose she'd like?
1: Well, I heard Mr. Gilsey say he was going to give her a traveling case for her birthday next month.
0: Yeah? Well, why wait until next month? Why don't I give her one now?
1: Levi, they're expensive.
0: How much?
1: I saw some in the Hogan Brothers window on sale for around about
0: $10. $10, huh?
1: And I know your uncle wouldn't want you to spend that much.
0: What the heck? It's my money. I'll go under the house and get it out of my savings.
1: Leroy, Mr. Gilsey might put his foot down.
0: Well, he doesn't have to know about it. It'll be our secret.
3: Whose secret?
0: Uh-oh. Hi, Unc.
3: Hello, Leroy. Bertie, what's the secret?
1: Oh, Mr. Gilsey, you usually come in the front door.
3: Yeah, what's the secret?
0: Unc, I passed.
3: What?
0: I got my report card. Look, I'm promoted.
3: Yeah.
1: Ain't that nice, Mr. Gilsey?
3: Wonderful. Last night, Miss Tuttle hinted you might.
0: Yeah? She's swell.
3: Congratulations, my boy. Now, what's the secret?
0: What secret?
3: Oh, for Bertie.
1: Yes, sir?
3: What's the secret around here? You're not letting me in on something.
1: If we told you the secret, it wouldn't be a secret.
3: Well?
1: If we told you, everybody would know the secret, and it wouldn't be a secret.
3: Yes, but...
1: Miss Gilsey, you know when a secret ain't a secret?
3: Yes, Bertie.
1: That's right, a secret ain't a secret, and everybody knows.

0: Boy, this sure is a neat case. Hope Miss Tuttle likes it. I didn't know what color to get, but how can I go wrong with a loud plaid? Let's see. I'll ring her doorbell, hand her the package, and say, Miss Tuttle, this is to show my appreciation for... Well, it's to show my appreciation. You're an all right teacher. Nah, that's not a good enough speech to go with a $10 traveling case. I'll have to think of something else.
1: Hey, Leroy!
0: Oh, here comes Marvin, the little worry wart.
1: Leroy!
0: Hi, Marvin. I want him to know I'm giving my teacher a present.
1: Where are you going?
0: Just down the street.
2: What's in the package?
0: Nothing.
2: Where are you taking it?
0: Down the street.
2: Why are you taking it down the street?
0: Because I want to take it down the street.
2: I'm going to follow you and find out.
0: Beat it, tag along.
2: It sure is a sissy-looking package.
0: I'll beat it, will you?
2: Did you tie that pink bow with your itty-bitty fingers?
0: They did that at the department store.
2: I bet you got a girl.
0: I have not.
2: Leroy's got a girl. Leroy's got a girl.
0: Marvin, you better shut up now.
2: You won't do anything. You can't catch me.
0: Oh, yeah?
2: You can't run with that sissy package.
0: That's what you think.
2: Wait till

0: girl. It's for Miss Tuttle.
1: Teacher?
0: I mean, I'll beat it, Marvin.
1: You're taking a present to your teacher? Boy, are you stupid.
0: What do you mean, stupid?
1: The grades have been given out. You're too late, stupid.
0: I'm not doing it for any reason.
1: You're still stupid. I gave my teacher a present once. And boy, that was stupid.
0: Yeah?
1: She picked me up and hugged me. She even kissed me.
0: She kissed you?
1: Yeah. Did I feel stupid?
0: Well, this is her apartment, Marvin. Now beat it.
1: I'm going to watch you give it to her.
0: I'll go home and tell your mother she wants you.
1: She doesn't want me. She told me to get out of the house. I'm a pest.
0: I know you're a pest. Scram, beat it. And if you tell anybody I'm giving my teacher a present, I'll crown you.
1: I won't tell anybody. If you let me watch, I'll bet she kisses you.
0: Well, I think I'll just leave it on the doorstep and ring the bell and beat it.
1: Now you're getting smart.
0: Let's run, stupid!

0: Hello, Mr. Peavy.
1: Hello, Miss Tuttle. What can I do for you today?
0: I'd like a bottle of suntan lotion.
1: Very well. We have quite a variety.
0: Oh, so I see.
1: We have the regular suntan lotion, and here's a new brand that's becoming quite popular.
0: Oh?
1: Rub it on, and it gives you a tan without going out in the sun. I suspect it has a little coloring in it.
0: I'll take the regular lotion, Mr. Peavy. I have plenty of time to get a tan this summer.
1: Very well. Planning to take it easy, are you?
0: I don't want to do anything except relax. I can hardly wait until school closes.
1: You don't say.
0: Every year seems to become more hectic. And by June, we teachers are getting a little frayed around the edges.
1: Well, it doesn't show on you, Miss Tuttle.
0: Thank you, Mr. Peavy.
1: If I'd had a teacher as pretty as you, I doubt if I'd ever wanted to leave school.
0: You're very sweet.
1: Thank you.
0: You know, Mr. Peavy, sometimes I wonder if I ever want to teach again.
1: Okay.
0: Well, I've been thinking about it a lot. I don't want to round up little wild Indians, stage school plays, and grade examination papers all my life.
1: Well, I don't know of a more worthwhile profession than teaching.
0: Well, maybe I'm just tired, but as the kids say, I'm about ready to blow the joint.
1: My, my. What field would you enter?
0: Mr. Peavy, what's wrong with being a housewife?
1: Well,
0: except that I don't have a house and I'm not a wife.
1: Well, that shouldn't be any problem for you, Miss Tuttle. I happen to know that you're highly rated among the eligible bachelors in town.
0: Well, there's Mr. Gildersleeve. He's been awfully nice to me. You know what he did?
1: No telling.
0: Well, we were window shopping last week, and I happened to notice a beautiful traveling case. This morning, I found it on my doorstep.
1: Is that so?
0: There was no note attached, no name. It was a completely noble, unselfish gesture.
1: That doesn't sound like Mr. Gildersleeve.
0: You know him well, Mr. Peavy. He must be a wonderful man.
1: Yes, I know him.
0: A girl could do much worse.
1: Could be.
0: Maybe I've let my schoolwork stand in the way of my real future. Mr. Peavy, do you mind if I confide in you?
1: No, not at all. I don't think Mrs. Peavy would either.
0: Well, I know Throckmorton's fond of me.
1: Oh, my, yes.
0: But he never commits himself. Now, what does a girl do with a man like that?
1: Well, you might give him a little push. That's what Mrs. Peavy had to do with me.
0: Really?
1: Push me right into church.
0: Well, that's something to think about.
1: Well, you better think fast.
0: Oh.
2: Hello, Peavy.
1: Hello, Mr. Gildersleeve.
2: And Grace.
0: Hello, Throckmorton. It's nice to see you.
2: Well, it's nice to see you, too. You look lovely in that summery dress.
0: Thank you.
1: You won't need much of a push.
2: Doing a little shopping with our druggist here?
0: Oh, I bought some lotion to help me get a tan. I plan to do a lot of sunbathing this summer.
2: Nice.
0: I just want to relax for weeks and weeks.
2: Yeah, I know exactly how you feel. Peavy, give me a bottle of suntan lotion.
1: Very well. I'd better give you the large economy size.
0: Throckmorton, can you come up to my apartment for dinner tonight?
2: For dinner? Say, I'd be delighted. What have I done to deserve this?
0: Well, it's just a small way of thanking you for the wonderful gift.
2: Gift?
0: Oh, now, don't pretend you didn't leave it on my doorstep.
2: Was there something on your doorstep?
0: Throckmorton, you're such a tease. I'll see you about 6.
2: Oh, fine. I'll be there. Thank you very much, Grace.
0: Bye now.
2: Bye.
0: Bye, Mr. Peavy.
1: Goodbye, Miss Tuttle. Call again.
2: What do you think of that, Peavy? I come in here and a pretty girl invites me to dinner for no reason at all.
1: No, I wouldn't say that.

0: 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Well, Leroy was so happy about being promoted in school this year, he bought his teacher a nice gift and was going to present it in appreciation. Then he got cold feet and left it on her doorstep. Miss Tuttle assumed it was a gift from the Great Gildersleeve. Now she's having over for dinner.
1: There he is getting out of his car. Now, let's see. Is everything in order? Flowers on the piano. I dusted the chandelier. Oh, and I'll leave the kitchen door slightly open so he can smell the fried chicken. I could turn off some of these bright lights. Oh, no, I'd just die if he thought I had an ulterior motive. What's so ulterior about a girl wanting to get married? There, that's much cozier. Oh, I wonder if I should have put on so much lipstick. Oh, well, if you're going hunting, load the gun.
2: Hello, Grace.
1: Throckmorton, come in. Let me take your hat.
2: Yeah, thank you. Here, Grace, something for you.
1: Oh, flowers. How nice.
2: Hollyhocks. The biggest flower I could find.
1: Yes, they are rather overpowering, aren't they?
2: Well, they didn't cost any more than the violets, so what the heck.
1: Oh, sit down in this easy chair, Throckmorton, and here's an ashtray.
2: Say, some of my favorite cigars. Very thoughtful of you, Grace.
1: Oh, it was fun doing it. I got them down at the corner.
2: Oh? I hope the man doesn't think one of our pretty school teachers is smoking cigars.
1: Oh, well, I don't plan to teach school forever.
2: Grace, is that fried chicken I smell?
1: Mm-hmm.
2: My favorite dish.
1: Mm-hmm. Well, you know what they say about the way to a man's heart. I think I'll arrange these hollyhocks on the mantel for now.
2: Yeah, they look nice up there. Sort of like a wedding.
1: Yes, I was thinking the same thing. Perhaps we're kindred spirits.
2: Yeah.
1: Really, Throckmorton, we are quite compatible.
2: Well, we both like fried chicken.
1: Oh, be serious for a moment. Our tastes are very much alike. Now, take the traveling case, for instance. It's the very one I'd have picked myself.
2: The traveling case?
1: And I like a man who can make a beautiful gesture and not seek credit for it.
2: What man?
1: Well, you, when you left the traveling case at my door.
2: Yeah, I did? Oh, yes. Well.
1: Now, if you'll excuse me, I'll go see about dinner.
2: Yes, indeed. Go right ahead. Yeah, I don't know who gave her the traveling case, but if she wants to give me the credit, what can I lose? Never look a gift horse in the mouth, they say. Especially a pretty filly like Grace. You know, she's humming in the kitchen. Right, George, she's in a gay mood. She's never been so nice to me.
1: Throckmorton.
2: Yes, Grace?
1: Come to dinner, dear.
2: Dear? No. Coming! Is taken a long time, but she's calling me dear. Right, George Gildersleeve, you're dynamite. You just have a delayed fuse.

0: Peavy.
1: Yeah, hello, Mr. Gildersleeve. What can I do for you this morning?
0: Yeah, give you a cup of coffee, Peavy. I lost a lot of sleep last night.
1: You don't say.
0: You bet.
1: I take it you enjoyed the evening with Miss Tuttle.
0: Well, let's just say she enjoyed the evening with me.
1: My. Here's your coffee. Drink it.
0: Yeah, thanks. Peavy, I never saw such a change in a girl. The other evening, Grace wouldn't even sit in the park and listen to the frogs with me. And last night, she had me over for fried chicken.
1: You sure it wasn't frog legs?
0: All right, Peavy. It was a beautiful dinner. Good food, low lights, soft music. All for me. Yeah, I just have a way with the ladies, I guess.
1: Mr. Gildersleeve, I hate to disillusion you.
0: What?
1: But the chances are Miss Tuttle isn't as fascinated with you as she is tired of teaching school.
0: Oh, come now, Peavy.
1: Teaching is a trying profession, and I have reason to suspect Miss Tuttle just thinks she wants a change.
0: Well, what does that have to do with me?
1: Well, you know what they say, any port in a storm.
0: Oh.
1: So she's decided to sail through life with the water commissioner on his reservoir.
0: Peavy! Are you saying she wants to get married?
1: Well, I can't make it any plainer.
0: Why would Grace want to marry me?
1: Well, like I say, she's desperate.
0: Well, Grace is a wonderful girl. But marriage is another thing.
1: I'm here to tell you, you're looking at a 30-year man.
0: Come to think about it, Petey. All this started with that traveling case she thought I gave her. And last night she kept talking about wanting to take it on a trip.
1: Perhaps she was hinting at a honeymoon.
0: Uh-oh.
1: I can just see you tagging along, carrying the traveling case. Ta-ta-ta-ta. Ta-ta-ta-ta.
0: Peavy, there isn't going to be a wedding.
1: You better speak now or forever hold your peace.
0: He's taken all the anticipation out of seeing Grace Tuttle again. Now I can see why she's being so kind to me.
2: Is that you, Miss Gildersleeve?
0: Yes, Bertie.
2: I thought that was you.
0: Yeah, it's me.
2: Miss Gildersleeve, you look worried.
0: Well, I am worried. Bertie, how do you let a nice girl know you don't want to get married?
3: Join the Foreign Legion and send a cable.
0: Now, Bertie.
4: Hi, Unc.
0: Hello, Leroy. Bertie. Perhaps we'd better drop the subject.
3: Yes, sir.
4: What's the subject?
0: Leroy, this doesn't concern you.
4: Who does it concern?
3: Leroy, it's your uncle's problem.
4: Yeah? What's the problem?
0: It isn't exactly a problem.
4: Well, then why don't you drop the subject?
0: That's what I'm trying to do.
4: Good. Now we can take up my problem.
0: Your problem?
4: How about 50 cents for the movies, Unc?
0: Leroy, you have money.
4: Huh?
0: What about your savings?
4: My savings?
0: Yeah, how much have you?
4: Well, don't change the subject. How about 50 cents?
0: Leroy, what happened to your nest egg?
4: It hatched and flew away.
0: Oh, my goodness. I'm waiting for an explanation.
4: Well...
0: Go get your savings and let's have an accounting.
4: Gosh.
3: You better come clean with your Uncle Leroy.
4: Well, there was something I had to buy.
0: Why didn't you tell me?
4: I was afraid you'd think I was spending too much money.
0: Leroy, you know I'm tolerant. Now, tell me what you spent it for, or I'll cut off your allowance.
4: Oh, groan.
0: You'll never learn the value of a dollar. What did you spend it for?
4: Well, I bought something for my teacher.
0: Miss Tuttle?
4: Yeah.
3: Leroy meant well, Mr. Gildersleeve.
0: Oh, sure. What did you buy?
3: Don't get too upset with him.
0: Bertie, what did you buy, Leroy?
4: Well, I felt so good about passing, I bought her a traveling case.
0: A traveling case. You bought the traveling case?
4: Yeah. Sorry, Unc.
0: What are you sorry about? You're a fine boy.
4: I am?
0: Yeah, this will prove I'm innocent. Why, George Bertie, here's a boy who knows how to handle his money.
3: Yes, sir?
0: But Leroy, why didn't you let Miss Tuttle know the gift was from you?
4: Well, gosh, I didn't want her fussing over me, I guess.
0: Yeah, believe me, it's better that she fuss over you than over me. We're going over to Miss Tuttle's.
4: What a character.

0: don't want to go in, Unc. Let's just forget the traveling case.
1: My boy, you have to take credit for these things. In fact, I insist that you take the credit.
0: Gosh.
2: Why, Throckmorton.
1: Hello, Grace.
2: And Leroy.
3: Hi.
2: Won't you come in?
1: Thank you. Grace, we came over to clear up a little mystery.
2: What mystery?
1: Well, I guess we've had enough fun about the traveling case. I didn't give it to you.
0: You told her you gave it to her? Oh, brother.
1: Well, not exactly, Leroy.
2: Throckmorton, were you leading me on?
1: Well, it's a question of who was leading who. Yeah, I mean, I'll admit, I let you think I gave it to you. Yeah, I know you think I'm terrible.
2: Oh, I don't think you're so terrible. Now, who did give me the traveling case?
1: Leroy, don't hide your light under a bushel.
2: Leroy, did you leave that wonderful gift at my door?
0: Well, yeah.
2: That was a very expensive gift. You shouldn't have done it.
0: I just wanted to show my appreciation. You're an all right teacher.
2: And you're a very sweet boy.
0: Ah.
2: Right. This is the nicest thing that ever happened to me. You know, there was a time not so long ago that I thought I wanted to give up teaching.
0: Yeah?
2: I guess I was just a little tired.
0: Well, I gotta be on my way. See you around, Miss Tuttle.
2: Leroy.
0: Yeah?
2: Before you go, I want to give you a big hug and kiss.

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1: Well, this is Gildersleeve again. As you see, school is out in Summerfield, as it probably is by now in your community. And this is a good time to thank our teachers for the job they're doing. After all, our teachers give the best years of their lives to our children, and they wouldn't have it any other way, because they've discovered there's no more satisfying work in the world than teaching. And by the way, if you're a young man or a young woman about to decide on a career, why not give serious thought to teaching? You'll take pride in starting a child on a useful, productive life. Perhaps the greatest need today is for more education. Remember, better schools build a stronger America. See you next week. Good night, folks.

0: The Great Gildersleeve is played by Willard Waterman. The show is written by John Elliott and Andy White and is partially transcribed. Included in the cast are Walter Tetley, Lillian Randolph, Mary Shipp, Stuffy Singer, and Dick LeGrand. 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
2: I'm the Comic Weekly Man, the jolly Comic Weekly Man, and I'm here to read the funnies to you happy boys and honeys. Yes, boys and girls, it's Comic Weekly time. And here I come right into your house to bring a little fun and happiness. Right out of the pages of Puck the Comic Weekly, straight into your living room, your friend, the Comic Weekly Man, the jolly Comic Weekly Man. Hello, do-do-do-do. Well, little Miss Honey, how are you today?
3: Oh, I'm just fine, thank you. How are you?
2: Oh, I'm just fine, too. But you know, there's one question in my mind.
3: What's that?
2: Are you working real hard in school?
3: Oh, yes, I am.
2: Well, I'm glad to hear that, because it won't be long now before the school year will be over.
3: No, it won't. Only about another month and a half, about, isn't that right?
2: Yes, and that means it isn't long until examination time. And that'll be your last chance to improve your marks this year.
3: Yes, I know. So I'm studying real hard so I can learn as much as I can before school gets out.
2: Oh, that's fine. I can see you want to get good marks.
3: Oh, yes, I do, because good marks are a sign of how well you've learned what you studied.
2: That's right. It tells you how well you remember what you studied.
3: Yes, that's right.
2: Well, I'm glad to know that you're working real hard.
3: Thank you. Now, will you please read me the funny?
2: Puck the Comic Weekly? Very well, I'll read that in just a moment. But before I do, let's listen to this nice man. Now here we go with Puck the Comic Weekly. And on the first page of the first section under Bringing Up Father, Beetle Bailey.
3: Magic words for the music, please.
2: Very well, my lady. Toot me a toot and tweet me a tweedle. Squeeze our music for Bailey the Beetle. Half the guys in camp have been issued passes permitting them to go to town, but Beetle and Killer have to stay at camp. They're walking over to the camp service club. Beetle complains,
4: "Why won't they give us all passes to town?"
2: Killer replies,
5: "Why, half of us are going to stay here for the security of the post."
2: They start to cross the road just as a car approaches. But the fellows pay no attention. The driver swerves off the road to avoid hitting them and crashes into a telephone pole.
6: You pedestrians! Watch where you're going!
2: Last picture, top row. They're in the service club washroom. Beetle, who's finished washing his hands, turns his back on the running faucet.
4: Do you really think the camp would be in danger if we weren't here?
2: Killer suddenly exclaims,
5: "Hey, you left your faucet on. The water's running all over the floor."
2: First picture, bottom row, they're relaxing on a sofa in the service club. Killer's saying,
4: "You know, if we weren't on duty, anything might happen."
2: Beetle empties his pipe in the wastebasket.
4: "Well, it's good to know we're here for some useful purpose."
2: Suddenly, Beetle hears the club hostess shouting,
7: "Fire! Fire!"
2: He looks around to see the wastebasket on fire. He and Killer dash for the fire extinguishers.
4: "Hey, come on, Beetle, come on. It's a good thing we're around."
2: They turn on the fire extinguishers. The chemical squirts out all over the room.
6: "Hey, turn that off. You're ruining my uniform."
4: "Turn it the other way, you fool. The fire's over there, not my sweater."
6: "Hey, throw those guys out of here, somebody. They'll wreck the place."
2: Last picture, Beetle and Killer have been brought before the sergeant by the military police. The sergeant is saying,
5: "Here's two passes. Now get going."
4: "But what about the security of the post?"
2: The military police answers,
8: "That's why we're giving you the two passes."
3: Oh, those boys. They always get into trouble. No matter what they do, they get into trouble.
2: Yes, and I think I agree with the officer. Everything is safer around the camp if Beetle's sent off to town.
3: Yes.
2: Nothing is safe with him around.
3: Yes, nothing is safe with him him around.
7: Now let's see what's happening to Peter Pan. Turn over the page, go past Little Iodine, across page 3 past Prince Val, turn over that page, and here on page 4 is Peter Pan.
3: Yes, Peter Pan. And you remember that Captain Hook, who hates Peter Pan, found Peter's hiding place.
7: That's right. Last week, the pirates captured all the children.
3: And then Captain Hook dropped the package down the hollow tree, and I'm sure there's a bomb in it.
7: Well, I wouldn't be a bit surprised, because Captain Hook wants to get rid of Peter Pan.
3: And last week, Peter picked up the package, and I wonder if it will explode.
7: Well, let's read and find out. Here we go with Peter Pan. Say the magic words with me. Pirates, crocodiles, Peter Pie Pan, whisk up music for Never Neverland. Unaware that Wendy and the boys have been seized by the pirates, Peter examines the mysterious package left by Captain Hook. He finds a note on the package.
4: To Peter, with love from Wendy. Do not open till 6 o'clock.
7: Little Tinkerbell, who had been captured by Captain Hook and made a prisoner in a small lantern, listens as the pirates bring the children aboard the ship. She sees the children tied to the main mast. Then she sees Captain Hook take out a book and hold out a pen and say to the children,
8: "Now, me hearties, the choice is up to you. Sign up for the crew or walk the plank."
7: Last picture, top row, Wendy answers proudly,
9: "Captain Hook, we'll not join your crew. Peter Pan will save us."
7: The pirates roar with laughter. Second picture, bottom row, Captain Hook walks over to Wendy and bows before her.
8: "Pardon me, my dear, but you're not in on our little joke. You see, we left a present for Peter."
7: The captain's man, Smee, adds,
4: "Yeah, a sort of surprise package."
8: "Yes, indeed, my dear. It contains an ingenious device set for 6 o'clock. When Peter Pan will be blasted out of Neverland forever."
7: At last picture, Tinkerbell hears Hook's dreadful words. She frantically hurls herself against her glass prison, trying to escape.
3: I was right. I said a bomb was in that package, and I was right.
7: Yes, you were right.
3: And Peter was sitting holding that package in his lap. Oh, I hope Tinkerbell escapes so she can warn Peter not to open the package.
7: So do I.
3: Well, do you think she will escape?
7: Well, maybe we'll find out about that next week. I'll look across the page. There's Roy Rogers.
3: Oh, yes. And you remember last week, Roy learned that Snapper Sloan, the cattleman, had been leading the raids against the farmers.
7: That's right. Roy was hot on the trail of Sloan and his sidekick, Pete. And Pete looked over his shoulder and saw Roy approaching and warned Snapper Sloan.
3: And then Snapper Sloan pulled out his gun and knocked Pete subconscious. I wonder why he did that to his own partner.
7: Well, let's read now and find out. Here we go with Roy Rogers, King of the Cowboys. Hi-yip-hi-yo, now here we go with Roy and Trigger. Hi-yip-hi-yo. Snapper Sloan reins in and leaps off his horse. He drags Pete's body off the road over to a rock, then props it up against the rock overlooking the road.
5: "Sorry I had to knock you out, Pete, but I'm going to use you to draw Roger's fire. Then I can catch him off guard at no risk."
7: A few minutes later, Roy, who is following the tracks, comes around a bend. He sees the figure in the shadow of the rock.
10: "Hey, that looks like Sloan's sidekick, Pete, guarding the trail, Trigger."
7: Roy fires. Pete's hat flies off. But Pete doesn't fire back. Roy dismounts. Cautiously approaches Pete. Last picture, top row.
10: "Well, that's funny. I didn't even try to hit him. Yet he seems groggy."
7: First picture, bottom row, Roy orders,
10: "All right, toss away your rifle, Pete, and start talking. Where's Snapper Sloan?"
7: Pete, who's coming to, drops his rifle, and then says,
5: "Hey, it's coming back to me. He conked me on the head when he saw you were trailing us. But why?"
7: At that moment, Snapper Sloan steps out from behind some bushes, gun aimed at Roy's back.
5: "Because I needed Pete for bait to get the drop on you, Rogers. Drop your guns."
7: Roy drops his gun and says,
10: "Well, now, before you put a slug into me, how about spilling why you want to run the nesters out of the valley, Sloan?"
5: "Farm fences keep steers from grass and water holes, Rogers."
7: Suddenly, Trigger, who's behind Sloan, rears up and knocks Sloan over. Now Pete reaches for his rifle. Roy gives the rifle a kick.
10: No, you don't, Pete. Nice work, Trigger.
3: Wonderful.
10: Yeah.
3: Just when it looked like Snapper Sloan was going to shoot Roy, Trigger knocked him over and saved Roy's life.
10: Yes, what a wonderful horse Trigger is.
3: Yes, and now Roy kicks the gun out of Pete's hands, too. I wonder if that means that Roy is in command of the succession.
7: Well, we'll find out about that next week. Now it's time for Flash Gordon. So let's go to the very last page of the first section.
3: Oh, yes. And here's Flash. And he's on the moon, you remember? And he's having lots of trouble.
7: Yes, you bet he is. He's encountered some space pirates who are under the leadership of a man named Mark, who had captured Zarkov and Dale, Flash's friends.
3: But Flash finally got his rocket ship back, and he escaped. And now Flash has a chance to fight Mark with good weapons. Oh, I wonder whether he'll be able to save Zarkov and Dale now and defeat Mark.
7: Well, let's read and find out. Here we go with Flash Gordon. Rig-a-dig-a-doon-doon, Saskamatash. Let's have music for Heroic Flash. Zooming his rocket high over the pirate stronghold, Flash telecasts an ultimatum. Mark, release Dale and Zarkov immediately, or your base will be blasted off the face of the moon. Mark's only answer is a burst of gunfire. Then Mark issues a command to his crew.
10: Launch a pursuit rocket!
7: The pursuit craft roars into the air. But this time, the pirates are not attacking a clumsy, helpless space freighter. Flash circles with a swift change of course. He blasts the pirate craft with a single lethal atom charge. Mark has seen what happened on his telescreen. And enraged by the loss of his rocket ship, Mark broadcasts a grim threat.
10: This is my last warning, Gordon. Land your rocket and surrender, or you will never see Dale and Zarkov alive again.
7: First picture, bottom row. Flash stalls for time. He pretends to follow Mark's orders. He points his ship down toward the moon base, and he says, "All right, clear the rocket pit for my landing." Gliding toward the rocket pit, last picture, Flash takes a desperate gamble. Changing course at the last moment, he aims his craft at the thin shell of the moon station as far as possible from the area in which Dale and Zarkov are held captive. Straight forward he dives. There is a thunderous blast and a blinding flame as the rocket rips into the moon station. And all is deathly quiet.
3: Ooh, that was terribly, terribly dangerous. Diving that rocket ship straight down to the moon base.
7: Yes, I can't think of anything more dangerous than that. Flash really took a chance.
3: How could Flash ever crash like that and not be killed?
7: I was thinking the same thing.
3: Do you think Dale and Zarkov will be alive?
7: Well, that's something we'll find out next week. Now it's time for Dagwood and Blondie.
3: And here they are on the first page of the second section.
7: And I'll read them in just a moment. But first, here's that nice man again with something interesting to say. Now here we go again with Puck the Comic Weekly. And on the first page of the second section, Dagwood and Blondie.
3: Magic words for the music, please.
7: Very well, my lady. Ramafoo, ramafum, zim, zam, zombie. Conjure me music for Dagwood and Blondie. Blondie and the kids have left the house for the afternoon. Last picture, top row, Dagwood is in the bathroom enjoying a soothing, relaxing soak in the bathtub.
9: Ah, peace and quiet. There's nothing so good for the nerves as to lie in a tub of steaming water and soak. Uh-oh, the doorbell. I'm in the tub! Who's at the door?
7: But there's no answer.
9: Oh, dear.
7: Dagwood climbs out of the tub and opens the bathroom window. Sticks his head out, first picture, second row.
9: Who's at the door?
7: A voice floats up.
11: It's Mr. Dithers, Dagwood. I have to talk to you about these blueprints at once.
7: A few minutes later, second picture, second row. Mr. Dithers is sitting on a stool beside the bathtub, showing Dagwood the blueprints.
11: Now, we'll send that set and keep this in our files.
7: And Dagwood, who's still in the bathtub, answers,
9: "Yeah, yeah, that's the way I do it."
11: Now, if we can only figure out a way.
7: Last picture, second row. Blondie comes to a fruit stand.
3: Oh, those delicious-looking berries. They'll be wonderful for canning.
9: Yes, ma'am, they are. And they look wonderful in jars.
7: First picture, third row, Blondie exclaims,
3: "I want my husband to see them before I decide."
7: The berry man picks up two cartons of berries.
11: "I'll deliver them personally, Mrs. Baumstad."
7: Second picture, third row. The berryman comes up to the Bumstead house. The door opens and Mr. Dithers comes out.
11: Oh, he's upstairs in the bathtub. First door to your left.
9: Thank you.
7: Last picture, third row. The berryman appears in the door of the bathroom. Dagwood looks up, sees a bar of soap on the floor.
9: Hey, watch out for that soap!
7: But it's too late.
9: Oh, dear.
7: And first picture, bottom row, the berries are all over the bathroom. And the berryman is in the tub with Dagwood. Dagwood looks around the room disgustedly. The berryman says sweetly,
9: "Well, where do you keep your broom? I'll help you clean it up." "I'm not going to clean it up. I'm going to get dressed and go to the movies."
7: An hour later, Blondie, back from shopping, looks through the house for Dagwood. She comes into the bathroom, and she sees berries on the floor, in the tub, on the wall, and on the ceiling. And she goes,
3: "Someday I'm going to stay home and see what goes on around here while I'm away."
7: Oh.
3: Poor Dagwood. He didn't have much peace and quiet, did he?
7: No, he didn't. And didn't Blondie look surprised when she saw her berries in the bathtub?
3: Yes. What will she do with them?
7: Run the cold water out, run the hot water in, and make berry sauce in the bathtub.
3: Oh, that's funny. Make berry sauce in the bathtub.
7: Now let's turn over the page. And look, on page 3 of the second section, there's Donald Duck.
3: Oh, my favorite, favorite.
7: And I'll read your favorite right away. Here we go with Donald Duckle. Say the magic words with me. Squeegeum, squeegeum, squiddly chicka-chack. Let's have music.

0: a very rainy day. Donald and his nephews come home and make a rush for the door. But the door is locked, and Donald can't find the key.
1: Are you sure we had it when we left?
0: Louie says.
2: Well, that's positive.
0: And Huey exclaims.
2: It's not in the mailbox.
0: And Dewey says.
2: Or under the mat.
0: And Louie says.
2: Hey, why don't you bust the window?
1: And spend $10. No, sir.
0: So Donald walks over to a tree that stands close to the house and starts to climb up. He tries again. But he can't make it.
1: Come on, Moose. Give me a push, will you? What's the matter with you? Give me a push.
0: So his nephews give him a push. And slowly Donald goes up, up, up, up the tree. Then he crawls out along a branch. Then drops from the tree onto the roof. At last picture top row, he reaches down and opens an upstairs window. First picture bottom row, he hangs onto the eaves.
1: Oh boy, hope I miss it.
0: And then swings himself through the window and lands on the floor. So hard, his head aches.
1: Oh boy.
0: He staggers to his feet. And weaves his way down the stairs.
1: Oh, wow.
0: His head aching harder with every step. And then he stops in amazement. For there in the house at the foot of the stairs stands Louie, Dewey, and Huey. And Dewey holds up the key in triumph and says proudly,
2: Louie had it in his hat.
0: And Donald exclaims,
1: Oh, I'm going to trouble
3: now with you. I'm afraid, Donald. After all that work to get in the house, climbing on the roof and everything, then he discovers that the boys had the key after all.
0: Yes, I don't blame him for being angry.
3: No, neither do I. Poor Donald, everything turns out the wrong way for him.
0: Yes. Well, now let's turn over the page and see who's there.
3: Oh, look. Dick's Adventures.
0: Yes, on the very last page of Puck the Comic Weekly. And as you remember, Dick is in the early days of America.
3: Yes, that's right. He's in Texas. And at that time, Texas had just won its freedom from Mexico and a cruel Mexican general named General Santa Anna.
0: Yes, right. But Dick's friend, Jim Bowie, had heard that the Mexicans under General Santa Anna were on their way to attack the Texans again.
3: And so Dick and Jim Bowie, they rode out to investigate. Wonder what they will learn.
0: Well, let's read now and find out. Here we go with Dick's Adventures. Say the magic words with me. Riggity pack, kazak, kazik. Let's have music for Adventurous Dick. From the Texas bluffs overlooking the Rio Grande River, Dick and Jim Bowie sight General Santa Anna's advancing army, some 4,000 strong. Bowie says to Dick,
4: All right, Rye, Dick, we gotta warn the others so we can prepare a defense.
0: Last picture top row, after a long, hard ride, they reach San Antonio. Learning the ominous news, the fighters for Texas independence make an immediate decision to fight. First picture, second row, General Sam Houston has saddled up and is ready to ride off to raise an army across Texas. Bowie says to Dick,
5: You better go with him, Dick. Nobody's got much of a chance here. And then he adds grimly, But I'm staying.
0: Last picture, second row. Dick looks over the assembled men. He sees that Davy Crockett, William Travis, and about 200 others are also making no attempt to leave. Bowie draws,
5: Might be able to slow Santa Anna down a bit until Sam Houston gets his army ready.
0: First picture, bottom row, Bowie turns to Dick and says,
5: Well, go ahead, boy. Catch up with Sam before it's too late.
6: No. If you're staying, Jim, I'm staying. I'll stay and fight, too.
0: And last picture, all that day and all through the night, the small band of defenders move ammunition and supplies behind the strong walls of the deserted mission of the Alamo. And as dawn breaks, the dust of Santa Anna's approaching hordes is already rising above the nearby hilltop. That's right, and 4,000 soldiers in the approaching Mexican army.
3: And the Texans are going to stay there and fight?
0: Yes, as Bowie said, they're going to fight a delaying action that'll hold the Texans for a while, while General Sam Houston can raise a big army.
3: Oh, but how can they ever hope to fight 4,000 soldiers?
0: Well, I'm wondering the same thing. And we'll find out more about that next week. But now look below Dick's Adventures. There's Rusty Riley.
3: Oh, yes. And you remember, Rusty's at Denver Dooley's farm.
0: That's right. And when he got to the farm, he found that there were two crooks on the place who had locked Miss Dooley up in the attic.
3: Yes, Rusty.